0: ABC News. Good morning, I'm Maria Hatzakis. There's been a brief court hearing for a man charged with the attempted murder of two police officers in Brisbane's East. Authorities were called to a disturbance at a home on Bogong Street in Hemant early yesterday morning. Police allege a 35-year-old man stabbed a constable in the neck and assaulted a senior constable. His case was mentioned in the Cleveland Magistrates Court this morning and adjourned until November. The Finance Minister Katie Gallagher denies federal government spending is fueling high inflation. The government is today expected to announce the final budget outcome for the last financial year, showing the underlying deficit has come in lower than expected. The ABC understands the deficit will be around $6 billion lower than the $28.3 billion forecast in May. Senator Gallagher says the government's been showing spending restraint.
1: Whether it's been savings, paying down debt in the last few years to make sure that the budget's in as good a shape as possible. You know, we've been very mindful of the role that we play across the economy, but the challenges that we're having now in relation to inflation are not caused by government spending.
0: Shadow Defence Minister James Patterson says the recent OpenAI data breach should be used as a chance for the federal government to reach deals with tech companies. It's been revealed that OpenAI autonomous agent gained unauthorised access to a Medicare health statistics portal in June, but didn't inform Australian authorities until September. Senator Patterson says Australia could use the incident to help shape the domestic AI industry.
2: I think we have an opportunity to strike a really good deal here that gives us strong oversight and evaluation, that gives us independent assurance, that gives us some confidence about safety, and also attracts billions of dollars of investment, gives Australia access to the world's most advanced models.
0: Consumers are being urged to shop around for the best credit card deal as banks unveil major changes to their frequent flyer programs. Fees on Visa, MasterCard and EFTPOS payments will be banned from Thursday. The RBA estimates the changes will save customers about $1.6 billion a year. But banks and credit card companies are set to recoup the costs of processing transactions in other ways. Daniel Skibberis from Point Hacks says bonus frequent flyer points, complimentary travel insurance and lounge passes are all on the line.
3: Each bank has sort of gone down a different strategy. So you've got banks like ANZ that have focused more on keeping the earn rate just as high as it was before, but their welcome bonuses have gone down. And then you've got a bank like Westpac that's sort of gone the other way, that really reduced their earn rate.
0: The Brisbane City Council says it won't waive road tolls for drivers when the Storick Bridge is closed for 3 weeks over summer. It'll shut from the 27th of December to the 18th of January for maintenance and resurfacing. Councillor Ryan Murphy says waiving tolls on other crossings during that period wouldn't be fair on ratepayers.
4: Around 43% of traffic across the Story Bridge on a regular day is traffic that originates from outside the Brisbane local government area. And we don't think it's necessarily a fair impost on Brisbane ratepayers to subsidise those motorists and their crossing.
0: In the AFL, Brisbane Lions coach Chris Fagan says he's assessing whether he's got the energy to continue at the helm after the club's premiership three-peat at the weekend. Fagan's been with the team for a decade and is contracted through to next year, but he's weighing up his future. He says he'll think it through over the next couple of days.
5: I've just got a few things I've got to work out over the next few days to see whether I've still got the absolute energy you need to do this job, because you do need a lot, and I've been doing it for 10 years. And I just want to make sure that if I keep going that I can deliver to the players the amount of energy that I need to.
0: The weather for Queensland, isolated to scattered showers about eastern districts north of St Lawrence and the interior White Bay and Burnett. Isolated showers and the chance of a storm about the Gulf Coast west of Mornington Island. A mostly sunny day elsewhere. Cairns 28, Townsville and Rockhampton 29 degrees. Mackay and Bundaberg 26, Mount Isa 34. In the southeast, cloudy with showers. Brisbane 25, Gold Coast 23, Sunshine Coast 24 degrees. Toowoomba 21.
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2: This half hour, as you've been hearing in the news for some time now, you often hear the phrase AI agent. So you've heard the phrase artificial intelligence or AI, but what is an AI agent and why are they running amok? We hope to give you some real clarity around that with my guest this half hour. Thank you to Kylie, who heard our discussion in the Spin Cycle panel and heard Jim Chalmers in his social media statement about how much better things are debt-wise for the federal government.
3: These new numbers show that the deficit has come in smaller than expected in the May budget.
2: Kylie says, does Jim Chalmers think we actually believe him when they are spending like tomorrow, buying votes all day and every day? We believe nothing about the budget as they're liable to hit us with yet another interest rate rise any day. Talk about kidding himself, says my guest. And Maria says, when is anyone going to talk about liberating the workforce excluded by workplace ageism? A cohort of experienced, wise, skilled people who want to work. Australia treat people 50 plus, also known as older people, as a liability. The intergenerational report is a great example, but other countries are making structural change to keep people employed to 70 years of age or more. There's economic value in this, although Australia's apathy is reflected in the fact that the last analysis was done in 2012. Deloitte Access Economics stated that an uplift of just 5% of those over 55 who want to work would add $48 billion to Australia's gross domestic product, the GDP. A more recent report by McKinsey in 2024 indicated global GDP uplift of $10 trillion globally. So Maria says, let's stop focusing on immigration and start looking at liberating capability that we have in Australia right now, says Maria of Tenerife. Maria, thank you. And Steve says, Steve, from an old economist, forecasts are typically wrong as they are made. They're as wrong as soon as they're made. Jim Chalmers says, hey, we got our forecast wrong. And now it's a good news story, says Steve from Mount Whitestone. Steve, thank you very much. Point taken. Yes, their own forecasts were wrong. So how is that a good news story? Their own forecast. This is Ganga Jang and Sounds of Then on 612 ABC Brisbane, 8 past 10. Good morning to you.

0: Ganga Jang, sounds of then. Less than 2 weeks before the Brisbane Writers' Festival kicks off, I'll be interviewing two key writers whom I think you'll enjoy. One, Sean McAuliffe. You know Sean from ABC TV. He's written a book on Matthew Flinders that I think is more comedy than history, although it's a combination of both. So I'm hoping if you love Sean's work or you're interested in Australian history told in a more humorous fashion, just go bwf.org.au. I'll also be interviewing Stuart Bell about Formula One. Stuart sees Formula One as the most brutal sport there is. And after reading the book, he may be right. So that's just two people who I'll be speaking with as part of the Brisbane Writers Festival. They'll be both on Sunday, the 11th of October. But if you want to find any one of the writers at the Brisbane Writers Festival, they have some big names coming. bwf.org.au is the web address to look up and book your tickets.
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0: 13 past 10 on 612 ABC Brisbane. Last week, Prime Minister Anthony Albanese revealed that Australia's Medicare system had been hacked by an open AI agent some months before. Australia's Medicare system is responsible for managing health and medical data for over 27 million people and in theory was one of the most secure databases in Australia. So how did something called an AI agent hack it?
2: 612 ABC Brisbane with Steve Austin.
0: Now, perhaps the word hack is the wrong word to use. An AI agent accessing the database led to widespread shock, has raised many important questions. In today's Guardian newspaper, the former United Nations chief cyber negotiator, Joanna Weaver, has warned that aging computer systems used throughout Australia, government and large sections of the economy are easily exploited by AI agents, increasing the risk that sensitive information could be compromised. So what is an AI agent and why did it choose? It decided of its own accord to access a supposedly secure large Australian database, Medicare. There must be others. Bill Simpson-Young is the chief executive at the Gradient Institute. Bill, you better explain who the Gradient Institute is, first of all. Good morning to you.
3: Hi, Steve. Gradient Institute is a not-for-profit research institute. Works specifically on making sure AI is safe, ethical and responsible. We've been doing that for over 7 years now.

0: We do a lot of work with the government, a lot of work with big Australian companies, and a lot of work with not-for-profits, just trying to make sure that the AI is being developed and used safely.
1: So I've quoted from the Guardian newspaper today where Joanna Weaver, who's Australia's former chief UN cyber negotiator, says simply because Australia's computer systems are quite old and they're used in large sections of the economy, they're easily exploited by AI agents. Have you got any observation to draw about that?
0: I think there's a lot of variability in government systems. This particular case, it wasn't Medicare hacked into. It was a statistical website at Service Australia, which wasn't sort of protecting critical data. So it hadn't had the attention that it should have had. There are some systems that are pretty safe, there are some that aren't, but pretty much all systems are subject, really need to be up to the latest grade, with the latest grade cyber protections now that agents are out there. The latest agents have the ability to undertake very sophisticated cyber attacks now. So any hole, they're going to find any hole, and there's always going to be holes. So every organisation that runs anything on the internet has to be using the latest, greatest advice. They should be going to cyber.gov.au, where the government cyber advice line, and just getting, putting in place all the latest practices.
1: So no matter what, there'll be a weakness somewhere. Doesn't matter who you are, you'll have a weakness.
0: Absolutely. And we were lucky. We were very lucky in this case that it was something that was quite benign. I mean, there was, as the government says, like it wasn't. It was statistical data that was actually made public afterwards. Anyhow, it could have been a lot worse, and there could be a lot worse things coming.
1: Could be a lot worse things coming. I'll put that to one side. What exactly is an AI agent? We're adjusting to the word artificial intelligence. But what is an agent of artificial intelligence?
0: So an agent's a piece of software that you give it a high-level goal and then it tries to achieve that goal. The way that it works is it has a large language model, like the type that's behind ChatGPT and Anthropic's Claude, and it'll use that. Think of that as the brain. It's got the model there, the AI model as a big brain, and then it's using that many times in a row until it's achieved its goal. So if you take an example, a lot of people are using AI chatbots to plan their overseas holidays or the local holidays. Let's say you're planning a trip to Japan. You might say, I want to spend a few days in Tokyo, a few days in Kyoto. I want to go hiking in the mountains or go to some onsen. I want to go to some small town. And you'll sort of, people are doing this all the time now. They're putting in a prompt into a chatbot and the chatbot's giving them an itinerary. And with an agent, you can go further and you can give it your credit card and it could just book your whole travel for you, and it could give it your passwords for your accommodation, the accommodation sites you like using, and go and actually book your whole holiday. So it's taking action, whereas the chatbot is about providing you with knowledge and information. An agent is taking that same technology, wrapping it in some software that runs many times, and then performing actions out there on the internet.
1: And it doesn't stop until it's achieved its goal, its framed purpose?
0: That's often the case. And sometimes, the reason these issues are happening, have been happening over the last 6 months or so, or more actually, is that OpenAI, in training their models, have been training or testing their models on and their agents on impossible tasks or near impossible tasks. And they're doing that deliberately because they want their agents to get better at solving the type of problems that humans have never been able to solve, whether that's in mathematics, as we recently saw, a major mathematical problem that had never been solved by humans has now been solved by AI. They make that happen by ensuring that those models can be really, or the agents can be really persistent, that they'll just keep going till they have to solve their goal. One of the side effects of that is they can, they might have some final goal that's fairly innocuous. Like I think in this case, I was trying to do research on spending by governments on medical purposes. But the agents, in achieving those final goals, will undertake a whole lot of instrumental goals to go around getting information. And to get that information, they have to break into systems. If they haven't, even though they've been told not to do that, presumably, they are so determined to meet their goal that they will often do anything to achieve it. And so, as I said, in this case, it was lucky. They just got some fairly non-public but not sensitive data. But they could have ended up breaking into something much worse and disclosing lots of people's information.
1: Can they be recalled?
0: They can be turned off at source, but that might be too late. In some cases, they may have already replicated themselves, which can happen.
1: Sorry.

0: reciprocated themselves. Really?
1: That can happen. That can happen. It hasn't been observed happening on the open internet, but it's, I mean, these models here, what's important to know is often these aren't a single agent operating by themselves. They, in the case of the OpenAI, agents attack of Hugging Face, there were actually 1,200 agents behind that. 700 of them attacked Hugging Face. And they were doing some fairly sophisticated communication between each other so that each one was learning from each other. And in fact, a particular generation had learned from a generation before them who'd left some messages lying around on the internet that another generation came and learned from. So they can be incredibly powerful and they are pretty hard to stop once they're determined.
0: What you're describing to me sounds like anarchy online.
1: Yeah, I mean, I should say that there are AI agents are out there already being used very widely in the Australian industry, and it can be used for lots of useful purposes, right? They're not all feral. there are lots of very good AI agents being used very productively now. Like most companies that we work with are using agents and using them well. Now, what happened in this case, these are frontier AI agents. They're sort of the latest level of capability, so they've got the highest level of capability that any agents have had. They've also got that persistence. They're also trying to solve tasks that are near impossible, so they're really pushing. And then they're interacting with each other. So you've got this, all these factors have come into play at the same time, but surprised even OpenAI. And, OpenAI have not been doing enough monitoring of their training or testing of their models and agents. They now know that they should, and hopefully they are doing a much better job now than they were a few months ago. But still, it's horrific what's happened. I think, it's the fact that these agents have got out of control like this is terrible.
0: Can we sue the people responsible? There's some question. The Prime Minister was sort of very subdued on this or non-committal on whether, we go after the people that actually started, who sent the AI agent on its task. Is it possible to do that?
1: So as I understand it, there's sort of a couple of potential areas here. There are laws against breaking into digital systems. It's often used as a defence if someone didn't know they were doing it, that's problematic. But I do understand that there may be the case of someone's negligent in letting their IT systems break into someone else's IT systems. If they're negligent in letting that happen, then I believe there might be a course there. I do believe there's also product safety laws in Australia that can be utilised. But whether those will be used in this case or not, I don't know. This is one of the reasons why I think it's important we actually have data centres in Australia where we can actually make sure the laws are applying to the companies that are training and testing their models in Australia. And we've just got a lot more sway on the behaviour that the AI model development companies like OpenAI actually, how they train their models, we actually have some more say in how they do it.
0: My guest is Bill Simpson-Young, Chief Executive of the Gradient Institute. This is 612 ABC Brisbane. I'm finding Bill's observations both fascinating and slightly nerve-wracking. So, Bill, in my mind, I'm not convinced that we're going to be taken over by our AI overlords, but I'm of the camp that what it is going to create is more chaos.
1: I think you're probably right. Just to make it even more scared, if we don't do something about it, there's a few things that are happening at the moment that are going to make things worse. One is, the models are getting more capable, but it's also getting harder to test AI models before release. The AI models and agents, there's evidence now that they know when they're being tested. I mean, they I'm using terms like know, but, you can tell from their traces that they are aware when they're being tested. So there's evidence that they can behave differently under test environments from when they're released. So they might actually behave differently once they're out of the box. That's one.
0: Like you and I do, we behave differently when we know we're being watched.
1: Exactly, yeah. And we're more careful when we know we're being watched.
0: Yes.
1: Another of the issues is a lot of the ways in which we understand now how the models and agents are behaving is the reasoning traces, what are called chains of thought. You can see how they're thinking. With the latest AI models, like OpenAI's Astra model, which has been released a few weeks ago, they're actually OpenAI are finding that their reasoning traces are harder to read. They're becoming more, there's less detail on them. More of the reasoning is happening

0: spending more time on ensuring that their models are safe and less time on just pure building out pure capability. And, you know, there are things that can be done. You know, there is research that needs to be done, and there's a lot of research that needs to be done to solve the problems to allow the models and agents to be able to be used safely. And I should just make it clear, this is, we're talking about the latest developments at the frontier. You know, AI is out there being used widely by lots of people with no problem at all, and these are really, this is with different types of problems, but not this type of, you know, loss of control problem. These loss of control problems are starting to happen with the latest models.
1: So doesn't that indicate, Bill, that we are suffering from hubris? We've created something that we don't understand the thing we've created and how it behaves, and will change behaviour when it knows we're watching it.
0: Absolutely, yeah. No, I agree. There's been a huge amount of hubris, and it's problematic. And you know, the AI companies blame competition and, you know, and geopolitical reasons. You know, they're trying to beat other countries or beating each other, and it's not good enough, right? You wouldn't find that with people building planes or building cars. You know, you can't have a successful plane or a successful car or a successful stroller unless it's safe, or a successful battery unless it's safe. And yet people have taken a completely different approach to AI, where safety has taken the back seat. I mean, Anthropic has done a lot of really good work in safety, and I think they should be credited for that. But some of the other companies really have been quite negligent, I think, in not putting as much effort into safety as they have into building capability. And you wouldn't do that in any other field, but people are doing it in AI.
1: Bill Simpson-Young is the Chief Executive of the Gradient Institute. This is 612 ABC Brisbane. Bill, I just want to play you a very brief grab from Yuval Noah Harari, who's a public intellectual or military historian. Let me just play you this. It's only very brief.
2: Some people fantasize AI will tell us the truth about the world. It will not. It will create a much more complicated world in which it will be much more difficult to know the truth.
1: I'm intrigued to know whether you agree with his thinking, Bill Simpson-Young.
0: I do. I do agree with most of what Harari says. The world will come, there will be some wonderful things that will come from AI, but it will complicate many things. And, I mean, one of the really important things that we need to do as a world, you know, globally, we need to get together and make sure there are rules, global rules on safety, like we've done for planes and cars and other fields. The idea of countries competing against each other with the technology that's as powerful and uncontrollable as this one is crazy. And even if we do that, you know, we still have risks of what Yuval Harari is saying coming to pass, but at least we'll have a technology that's safer. And we can work on trying to reduce some of those complexities he's talking about. But I agree.
1: I assume that there are other AI agents operating now trying to access, lawfully or unlawfully, other Australian databases. Is the Australian Signals Directorate able to track or monitor this, which is our chief sort of protector or cybercrime detector federally?
0: Yeah, I think Australia's, you know, in a pretty good position. We've got a very competent ASD who do a lot of work in this area. We've got the new AI Safety Institute, which Australia set up this year, which just in time. I'm really pleased the government set up the AI Safety Institute, because if we didn't have that right now, we wouldn't be in as good a place as we are. So they're able to do testing of AI models. They're able to look into in detail in situations like this. ASD, you know, are fantastic when it comes to cyber attacks, but there are other issues with multi-agent systems that sort of come out that are, you know, outside of the general cyber area. And so having the AI Safety Institute as well makes us in, you know, a lot better place than we would otherwise be. But it's still critical for every organisation, every individual, to take their IT security seriously and make sure that they have, you know, make sure you've got your virus checker that's on, you know, that's being auto-updated, make sure that your operating system's the latest version. Yeah, you should really be protecting all of your personal data and all your personal systems as well as you can. We've just heard, you know, there's now a situation where hackers have been able to hack into the FBI and apparently have all of the personal information of all the people who work in the FBI in the US.
1: Good grief. Really? I didn't hear that. Good grief.
0: Yeah, no, that's just come out the last couple of days. And and it's believed they have even more information from the FBI. You've now got these models out there that are, you know, Mythos level. Mythos was an Anthropic model.

0: that has was the first model that had really high level of capability for identifying exploits in code for doing cyber attacks and then putting together sophisticated cyber attacks. So there are now models that are at that level that are out there in general use, and so you'll see a lot more major hacks like that one. So, no, really important everyone gets their act together in cyber.
1: Bill, just extraordinary. It's been absolutely fascinating speaking with you. I would love to speak with you again, so hopefully you'll come back on, but thanks for your time this morning.
0: Okay, thanks, Ed.
1: Bill Simpson-Young, who terrified me, is the chief executive of the Gradient Institute.
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1: 10:30, news headlines again with Maria Hatsakos. Maria, hello again.
4: Hello again, Steve. A man's been remanded in custody, charged with the attempted murder of two police officers in Brisbane's east. Authorities were called to a disturbance at a home on Bogong Street in Hemant early yesterday morning. When they arrived, police allege a 35-year-old man stabbed a constable in the neck and assaulted a senior constable. The alleged offender's case was mentioned in the Cleveland Magistrates Court today and adjourned until November. The Finance Minister, Katie Gallagher, denies the federal government's spending is fueling high inflation. The government is today expected to announce the final budget outcome for the last financial year, showing the underlying deficit has come in lower than expected. The ABC understands the deficit will be around $6 billion lower than the $28.3 billion forecast in May. Senator Gallagher says the government's been showing spending restraint. Consumers are being urged to shop around for the best credit card deal as banks unveil major changes to their frequent flyer programs. Fees on Visa, MasterCard and FPOS payments will be banned from Thursday. The Reserve Bank estimates the changes will save consumers about $1.6 billion a year. But banks and credit card companies are set to recoup the costs of processing transactions in other ways. In tennis, Australian Kimberly Birrell has defeated compatriot Maya Joint in the Korea Open final in Seoul. The Queenslander won in straight sets 6-4, 6-2. It's Birrell's first WTA Tour singles title victory of her career. More news at 11.
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1: Afternoons from 12:30 with Zach Mander this afternoon, filling in for Kat Feeney, who's on leave. Hi, Zach.
12: Good morning, Steve. How are you doing this Monday morning?
1: I'm purely terrified.
12: Oh, you're terrified?
1: Yes. I've just been interviewed a guy about AI agents and what they're doing and how they even know when they're being watched or monitored by the people who created them.
12: I choose to ignore this AI rise. I'm hoping it just goes away. Is that possible?
1: It doesn't look like it.
12: No.
1: Anyhow, here we are.
12: Yes, well, this
1: is what happens when we become gods.
12: We're talking a little more technology after 12:30. Have you noticed people walking around, not paying attention to their surrounds, scrolling on their phones?
1: Everywhere.
12: Do you?
1: Everywhere.
12: Would you describe it as a scourge?
1: I'd describe it as the normal behaviour of distracted people.
12: Yeah.
1: Who are easily distracted and entertained.
12: Well, you constantly have to be entertained these days, don't you? Every single breath. Yeah. I mean, I know we just played an ABC promo, but it was talking about listening to a podcast while you brush your teeth.
1: Yeah, because podcasts are all the rage.
12: Bit of silence at some point in the day.
1: Silence? What?
12: We've got to talk to an expert, though, who is warning of some health impacts of constantly scrolling. You're distracted. People are running into things, but there's also effects on your body. Have you heard of people developing hunches?
1: No.
12: Yeah.
1: Okay.
12: They're always
1: not from what's scrolling on their phone.
12: Yeah, looking down at their phone.
1: Okay, I did not know that. Okay.
12: Also,
1: something else to be worried about. Right.
12: The AFL Grand Final over the week. How about this, Steve? Outside Lang Park, there's big murals of the Brisbane Broncos. There's the Wally Lewis statue. Mm-hmm. What is there for the Lions? Now, three in a row. Are they going to get anything?
1: Three in a row, second time round.
12: Mm.
1: Yes. I hope so. They deserve it. Maybe when they build the new Victoria Park Stadium, maybe they'll get something there.
12: Well, someone who might beat us to that, Mount Isa, are talking about a tribute to Charlie Cameron. We're going to talk to the Mount Isa mayor and see if that's actually going to happen.
1: Good idea. Zach, thank you very much.
12: Thanks, Steve.
1: Zach from 12:30 today.
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1: I spoke with Bill Simpson-Young before from the Gradient Institute about AI agents and what they're doing and why they're running amok. In today's Guardian newspaper, Australia's former chief UN cyber negotiator, Joanna Weaver, warned that our aging computer systems used throughout the country on government and large sections of the business databases are easily exploited by AI agents. I played a snippet of comments by the philosopher and historian, military historian Yuval Noah Harari, who wrote a book called 21 Lessons for the 21st Century. And he's written some absolutely fascinating books. I played a brief excerpt to Bill Simpson-Young. Let me play just a couple of minutes of the full context of what he said about what we don't understand. We don't understand how our lives are going to be impacted by AI, because we don't understand our lives at all.
9: Some people fantasize AI will tell us the truth about the world. It will not. It will create a much more complicated world in which it will be much more difficult to know the truth. And this is not something new. If we look at the trajectory of history from the Stone Age until today, what we see is that humans, they learn a lot of things about the world. We know all kinds of things about physics and biology that people in the Stone Age didn't know. But our advances in knowledge also lead to creating more and more complicated systems that make it more difficult to understand our lives. If you ask who understands our lives better, an average hunter-gatherer 50,000 years ago, or the average person today, the average hunter-gatherer understood their lives much better. There are many things they didn't know. Like they tried to understand what controls the migration patterns of the animals we hunt. What controls the growth cycle of plants. What causes disease. What causes old age. They didn't know. There are many things they didn't know about their lives. We know all these things. We know what controls the migration patterns of animals or causes most diseases. But we understand our lives much worse because our lives are no longer dominated just by animals and plants. They are dominated by these huge systems we have created, like the financial system, like the political system. And very few people understand the financial system or the political system or the legal system that controls their lives. And AI is likely to take this to extreme. It will reveal some truths that we don't know, but it will create much more complicated systems of control that most humans will have almost zero chance of understanding.
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1: 20 minutes to 11. This is Joe Jackson on 612 ABC Brisbane. And is she really going out with him?

0: Jo Jackson. And is she really going out with him, of all people? Why him? It's 16 minutes to 11, news at 11. It's time to talk food and the story of food with Alison Alexander. Alison is a regular on a Monday and a friend. She's a food consultant, a Queensland food fellow. And last week she mentioned Adam Lior in an ABC competition. And I raised that because Adam Lior is one of the featured artists or guests at the Brisbane Writers' Festival. Adam will be in conversation with Beck Levingston, who was working at the ABC for many years. Beck Levingston is interviewing Adam Lior in conversation at the Powerhouse on Saturday, the 10th of October. I think based around his book, A Cook's Guide to Everyday Dishes of Asia. I will admit I tend to avoid Asian cooking because it's so foreign to me. Alison, how about yourself? Well, you know everything.
1: I don't know everything, but I do love Asian cooking and I do love cooking it at home. And that's very good timing for Adam Lior because that's the day before the first program goes to air of ABC Recipe of the Year on the Sunday evening of the 11th. But Adam Lior is one of those people who is Asian himself. He is embedded into Asian cooking, but can turn his hand to a wide range of cooking styles. He's come through the MasterChef alumni originally.
0: Okay, so he's one of the TV MasterChefs, was he?
1: He was in the early days, but he's expanded himself way beyond that. I don't think there's ever a week he's not on SBS. he's, you know, had so many programs there, and here we are again with ABC Recipe of the Year as another one of his productions. But I enjoy his presentation style, and I also think he's very, a bit liberal in his attitudes to food, and I'm very much the opposite. And I wish I wasn't. I get very strict and say, oh, I don't know.
0: You're a conservative cook.
1: Yeah, I'm a bit too conservative at times.
0: Played by the rules, says Alison.
1: And I think, well, I think maybe it's to do with, you know, having been a cookery teacher for so long and there are certain ways to do things when you're teaching. After that, you can play around and be inventive, but it does lock you in a little bit there to how to do things. And it's interesting, what you've got to eat today was not at all what I was planning. I went shopping on Saturday and I bought an ingredient that this morning when I looked at it, it just was not good enough.
0: Controversy.
1: Well, no, I didn't buy what I thought I was buying the freshest, but clearly it wasn't. And it should have well and truly lasted 3 days and more. And I was going to serve it with a hollandaise sauce. And so I had my egg yolks all ready to make the hollandaise for you this morning. So what do you do when you're stuck like that? And I couldn't get to the shops. I had to rely on what was in my pantry and what was in my fridge. And that's what you've got in front of you as a salad. So I roasted some mushrooms and I roasted some capsicum and I made some crouton with a bit of olive bread, some sourdough olive bread that I had. And what I was wanting to do was create different textures in it. There's some roasted pine nuts in there that, you know, I gave those a nice toasting. But then there's saltiness in there with some olives. Just be warned, the olives have got seeds in them. And some anchovies and some capers. So that all brings complex saltiness to it. And then you've got, I love capsicum, particularly when it's roasted. I think it takes on a different texture, a different flavour. I think I prefer it to fresh capsicum, not that, you know, I like capsicum any way you give it to me, really. And then I thought, what else will I stick in this? And I had a punnet of cherry tomatoes, but I also put some chickpeas.
0: Delicious, by the way. A little spicy.
1: There's a fresh chilli in there. But I put some chickpeas because I felt that some sort of pulse was really going to fit in with the flavour and the textures and so on. So I was actually very happy with it in the end. But it's a salad, not it's something I make like that regularly. I don't know that I ever make it the same twice because it does depend on what you've got. And so you're having it as just vegetables. Sometimes I will, in fact, maybe take the chickpeas out and put some pasta through. I like it with that small rossoni pasta that looks like a little rice grain. The other thing is to get a lovely backstrap of lamb and just cook that to medium rare, let it rest, and then slice that and toss that through the salad. But I think the textures are nice because you've got the softness of the roasted vegetables and then the crunch of those croutons. And I can hear you crunching. I think contrasts, I talk about this a lot, contrasts in food are what gives food a real interest. And I think this salad says that.
0: Karen makes, my bride, makes a lot of croutons at home. And we eat them more than we eat chips, like as a replacement for chips.
1: Yes.
0: Because they're cheap. Like you can make it for next to nothing, just use the leftover crusts or
1: whatever.
0: That's
1: right. That's exactly right.
0: And you can put them in all sorts of dishes, soups or salads. Or they're very adaptable in our household.
1: I think it's something that, when a creamy soup, like a pea and ham soup in my youth, there would always be a bowl of crouton on the table, just always with a smooth soup like that, a pureed soup, a pumpkin soup. That doesn't seem to be quite so much now. And yet, you know, they're not just for soups. As I said, in this salad, they can be tossed through lots of things. And or you get something like breadcrumbs, but have them reasonably coarse. And mix those with a little bit of salt and pepper and maybe some herbs and then toast them and put those over a pasta dish. Again, you get that lovely crunch of the crispy bread as such. And that makes a nice contrast as well.
0: The recipe from Alison will be on our email. So if you subscribe to the 612 ABC Brisbane email, you'll find Alison's recipes are on those emails when each one goes out on a weekly basis, I think it is. Is it a weekly basis? I'll have to check. Anyhow, that's a way of getting hold of the recipe from Alison Alexander. Can I ask you a random question that frustrates me?
1: Mm-hmm.
0: So forgive me about this, but this is a diversion to croissant. I often go to places and you order I like a really good croissant. And often the place selling it will say, would you like butter with that? And I don't say anything, but I say, no, thank you. But inside I'm going, croissants are already made on butter. Why are you offering, if it's not made on butter, it's not a croissant. Why are you offering butter to go with a croissant when a croissant is basically rolled butter and pastry? I mean, this happens all the time. Is it just me being a curmudgeon or is it something else? Is there a lot of people having butter with their croissant when it's already made on butter?
1: Yeah, I think there are.
0: Okay.
1: But I think, look, if you're in Paris, you won't have anything on your croissant.
0: No, of course.
1: No, you will.
0: You don't need it.
1: You will just eat it and have your coffee.
0: Correct.
1: That's it.
0: Yep.
1: You don't put jam on it or anything. Here in Australia, I think we treat a croissant like a piece of toast. And so.
0: Do we really?
1: Oh, I think so. That's why the butter and jam. And so, you know, you break it apart and. If we put jam on things, something else sort of has to go on it. If you're having a scone, it's got to have cream or butter. If you're having toast, it has butter and then jam or whatever you want. And if it's croissant, I think it's the same sort of thing that makes the idea that it needs to have butter. But if you've ever made a croissant, you will know it certainly doesn't need any more butter because it's 50-50.
0: Mm.
1: And of course, that's the lusciousness of a croissant.
0: If it needs butter, there's something wrong with the croissant. It's a simple,
1: It should never need butter, that's
0: should never
1: for
0: need
1: sure.
0: Butter. Mm.
1: But I think, no, I don't think you're a curmudgeon or anything, but I just think it's a difference of opinion, Steve. I really do. In credit to the cafes, they know what people want. And so they're offering it to you. You have the option of saying no. So, you know, how lucky is that?
0: I always say no. What else? This is 612 ABC Brisbane. Alison Alexander is a Queensland Food Fellow and Consultant. She joins me every Monday to talk food. She brought in a recipe. The recipe will go out on our email distribution on the 612 ABC Brisbane webpage. You can sign up there, by the way. Anything else on your radar?
1: Well, I was thinking about what's in season as I was driving in today. The strawberries are still ongoing, local strawberries.
0: Delicious and affordable.
1: And we haven't had the rain. Now, I don't know about you, but I'm desperate for rain in my garden.
0: Same.
1: I really am.
0: Same.
1: But that's been good for strawberry growers because the minute you get rain, you know, that moisture and humidity starts with all sorts of problems with strawberries. So right now they're better off in the dry, and they will be coming to a finish in the next few weeks probably, but now's the time to really get out and make the most of them. So if you want to get strawberries at a good price, this is the time to make strawberry jam or any other preserves you like out of strawberries because you know, they're affordable to do that. Even if you wanted to freeze some of your own for use later on, they're good for that. I talked a couple of weeks ago after I'd been to see Gavin Skurr's strawberry farm and talked about pan frying them. But roasting strawberries is just beautiful. And that I also do those in large quantity and then pop them into containers in the freezer. So make the most of those. Another vegetable that you don't see it used a lot, but it's really beautiful, is fennel. And there's some lovely fennel bulbs around right now. It's something we don't grow commercially here in Queensland. It comes from down south. I was lucky enough to grow some in the garden. And you can grow it here. You've just got to plant it, and you're picking it about now because it's a winter crop. But fennel is a mild aniseed flavour. It's not strong, but it goes beautifully with any seafood, of course. It's lovely. And I particularly like it with lamb. If you take a fennel bulb and you quarter it and maybe just sauté that off in a pan with your onions and so on, and then put, say, a nice slow-cooked shoulder of lamb in, cover it with a bit of stock, some white wine, some herbs, and just slow-cook that. Oh, my gosh, that's a beautiful meal. And you'll have some cold meat later. So, you know, it's making good use and good value of it as well.
0: Alison, lovely to see you again. Thank you very much.
1: Thank you, Steve.
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0: So just a reminder, if you like cooking or you're fascinated by Asian cooking in particular, as part of the Brisbane Writers' Festival, Adam Lior is coming to the Writers' Festival. He'll be interviewed by Rebecca Levingston. Rebecca used to present this program on the ABC. Adam Lior, on his book Asian Home Cooking, is one of those coming on Saturday, the 10th of October, in the late morning with Rebecca Levingston. He'll be at the Powerhouse Theatre. It goes for around 60 minutes. He's a fascinating guy. He'll be talking about Asian home cooking, interviewed by Beck Levingston. So if you want to find out more details, you can just go to the Brisbane Writers Festival website to find out more, bwf.org.au. Just a reminder, I'll be interviewing Sean McAuliffe on his new book on Matthew Flinders, which I'm halfway through it. It's very, very, very funny. So Sean is coming to Brisbane for part of the Writers' Festival. That'll be on Sunday, the 11th of October. And I'll be interviewing Formula One writer Stuart Bell on his book. If you like Formula One or car racing, it's called Formula One, the World's Most Brutal Sport. If you come and hear what Stuart has to say, you'll find out why I think he might be right.
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0: Nearly time to leave you. I spoke with the Commander of the Federal Police here in Queensland earlier on. Jane in New Farm, in response, says, I was told by someone involved in fighting the illicit drug trade that if you take cocaine, know that someone has lost their life along the supply chain to Australia, let alone internationally, to get that product to you or your dinner party. It's always stuck with me. And I tell my friends' kids, says Jane of New Farm.
9: We got Dad into a nursing home, but Mum had to pay $450,000 for the bed.
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11: ABC News. Good morning, I'm Maria Hatzakis. A man's been remanded in custody, charged with the attempted murder of two police officers in Brisbane's East. Will Murray reports.
12: Authorities were called to a disturbance at a home on Bogong Street in Hammond early yesterday morning. When they arrived, police allege a 35-year-old man stabbed a male constable in the neck and assaulted a male senior constable. The alleged offender's case was mentioned in the Cleveland Magistrates Court today, but he did not appear. Queensland Police Minister Dan Purdy says the incident demonstrates the dangers officers face.

0: It's another example about the risks that our police take and the sacrifices that they make.
1: The case is due to return to court in November.
2: The Federal Treasurer says new figures to be released today will reveal a better-than-forecast budget bottom line for the last financial year. Isabella Tolhurst reports from Parliament House.
3: Treasurer Jim Chalmers says the final budget outcome will show the underlying deficit has come in smaller than expected at the time of the May budget. The ABC understands the deficit will be around $6 billion better than forecast, down from the $28.3 billion estimate made in May. The budget outcome's release comes ahead of the Reserve Bank's meeting tomorrow. Financial markets and economists predict high inflation will result in the fourth interest rate hike this year, reaching a possible 15-year high.
2: Overseas, a public holiday has been declared in Bangkok to help ease pressure on the flood-stricken city. Southeast Asia correspondent Tim Swanston has details.
4: While the rain has largely subsided in Bangkok, the city is still grappling with a flooding emergency as a result of this enormous downpour at the end of last week. The Thai capital was declared a disaster-affected area after receiving 300 millimetres over 48 hours. It led to significant flooding, submerging homes, roads and cars. As of Sunday, some low-lying communities, particularly in Bangkok suburbs, were still inundated. Hundreds of shelters were set up that were being used by thousands of people escaping the flood waters. A public holiday has been declared for Monday and Tuesday, and schools are closed. Tim Swanston, ABC News, Jakarta.
2: Microsoft co-founder Bill Gates has joined calls for AI safeguards, including legislation. Some experts have warned artificial intelligence could destroy all of humanity if left unchecked, with the bosses of a number of AI firms admitting the development of the tech should be slowed down. US President Donald Trump is against AI regulation and has dismissed the fears as a hoax, but Mr. Gates has told the American broadcaster NBC that governments must get involved.
5: It's really the bad intent plus AI that looms as a major threat unless governments insist on various safeguards.
2: In the AFL, the Brisbane Lions CEO says he's proud of the side's stunning grand final comeback win at the weekend. Fans will tomorrow get to see the Premiership stars in person at a special presentation at Brisbane's River Stage. Lions Chief Executive Sam Graham's told ABC Radio Brisbane fans will be able to show their support.
6: 11:30, there'll be where we'll present the team to the city, which will be really exciting, and there'll be some merchandise down there, and that'll be a great way for fans to sort of connect with the team as they come back to Brisbane to share in the joy of a three-peat premiership.
2: In tennis, Australian Kimberly Birrell has defeated compatriot Maya Joint in the Korea Open final in Seoul. The Queenslander won in straight sets 6-4, 6-2. It's Birrell's first WTA Tour singles title victory of her career. Despite the win, Birrell has lost her place as Australia's top-ranked women's tennis player, though, after Talia Gibson finished runner-up at the Singapore Open. Did the weather for Queensland isolate? Isolated to scattered showers about eastern districts north of St Lawrence and the interior Wide Bay and Burnett. Isolated showers and the chance of a storm about the Gulf Coast west of Mornington Island, mostly sunny elsewhere. Cairns 28, Townsville and Rockhampton 29 degrees, Mackay and Bundaberg 26, Mount Isa 34. In the state southeast, cloudy with showers and the chance of a storm. Brisbane and Logan 25, Ipswich 26, the Gold Coast 23 degrees, Sunshine Coast 24, Toowoomba 21. ABC News.
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13: Kim Hun is an academic and a broadcaster with ABC Canberra, the city he grew up in. Kim is so Canberra, he has his postcode tattooed on his arm. That's how Canberra this guy is. Like so many migrant kids, Kim is a pretty driven guy who's taken on a lot of responsibilities in life. But during the COVID lockdowns, Kim's 80-year-old dad,

0: Tiet, whom he was living with, had a serious stroke. And like every carer, Kim had to find a way to help look after his dad, to continue working and bringing in an income, and help raise his son. He found he was giving over his whole self for people he loves, while feeling like he wasn't doing enough for anyone. And he also had to come to terms with his dad's increasingly frail body and his still fierce willpower. His dad kept saying to him, "I have to live." So Kim thought he had to help. Kim's wonderful book, which is endorsed by Carers Australia, is called My Old Man and Me. Hello, Kim.
1: Hello, Richard.
0: There were three generations under one roof in your house in Canberra when your dad got ill. Who was there in the house at the time?
1: It's the Confucian dream, isn't it? It was
0: Confucius's dream, but how about yours?
1: Well, it worked. It worked. So we lived together for 7 or 8 years. I was 47 at the time. I did the maths recently. I lived with my parents for 40 years. 40 out of 47 years in Canberra, in the most concrete corner of Canberra.
0: 40 years. That's all?
1: That's all. Wasn't enough. So, yeah, after my marriage broke down, or we went our separate ways, my son and I went and moved in with my mum and dad. No questions asked. That's where I was always going to head up. And we lived together for 7 years or so.
0: So at age 80, your dad was starting to accumulate the kind of health issues you do when you hit your 80s, and then he had a stroke. How serious was the stroke?
1: It was a big one. He'd actually had a little one before, and this one hit him one spring day after we'd gone for a walk to see the cherry blossoms. And because COVID was going on, he didn't stay in hospital as long as he would have otherwise. He was in intensive care, and then he was out after 6 days. And we were waiting at the hardware store to collect some stuff to do some gardening for Mum. And he described his stroke. And his voice was incredible. I'll never forget it. He was so fearful. He was so frail. And he said it was like being in a car and then hitting a wall at 130 kilometres. So that's what it was like for him to have that stroke. We didn't really know what the effect of the stroke would be on him, but he couldn't walk. He had a lot of what we call a lag or a deficit on the left side of his body, which is not uncommon. He was left with double vision. So he covers up one side of his eye now to address the double vision, but that causes depth perception issues. So that means he struggles to make a cup of tea or sometimes to watch television, and much of his rehab was about not only walking again, but finding a way to manage his vision. He already had hearing issues and affected his hearing issues too. So the other question is to ask what he had left, but he had a whole lot of spirit left, didn't he? And that's what's carried us through.
0: You mentioned a short hospital stay. Was that because of him? What was he like when he was in hospital?
1: Well, we couldn't go and see him. I tried to get an exception, but rightfully, we couldn't go and see him.
0: Oh, this is COVID, of course.
1: It was right. COVID. Right. So he was manic. He hadn't really been away from my mum in the last 40 years or from his family for more than a few days. And he just had the stroke. We'd only be able to call him now and then. He didn't have a mobile phone. He couldn't use one anyway. But he'd get a call in every day and he was just screaming. Not too loud, but certainly in a desperate way. I don't really like to recall it, to be honest. He just wanted out. He couldn't go to the bathroom by himself. And so he had a catheter going on. He kept saying how painful that was. He was confused.
0: And didn't have anyone he knew around him either.
1: He didn't.
0: Is he a bit claustrophobic as well?
1: He is. He's a bit claustrophobic.
0: Yeah, what happened when you locked your dad in the car?
1: I locked my dad in the car. And this is after he had his stroke too. I went into the Asian grocer. We were making pho, the Vietnamese beef noodle soup, and we were getting some materials for that. And I locked my dad in. And I never realized he was claustrophobic. But when I came back, he was hyperventilating. And we'd only been gone for maybe 2 or 3 minutes. And we were right in front of the grocery store. And he was struggling to get his bum into the back of the seat so he could push the windscreen out.
0: He was going to kick the windscreen out?
1: He kicked the windscreen out. He had no chance of doing that, but that's what he...
0: How long was he locked in for?
1: Maybe 3 or 4 minutes. I wouldn't even say 5 minutes. Oh. But I realised afterwards, I looked it up, that you can get claustrophobia or it can bubble up again if you've been trapped in small spaces, particularly when you're a kid. And he grew up in the center of Vietnam. And his first memories are from running away from war. He ran away from the battles between the Viet Minh, the Vietnamese nationalist group at the time, and the French that bombed their village. So he'd either run away or he'd jump into what was the size of a wombat hole into the bomb shelter under the corridor. He lived in a corridor for a while too, between the other two houses, him and his family of six. So there's been a few times in his life where he's been trapped, and I wouldn't be surprised if he's been afraid of small spaces ever since, and that those things bubble up, those vulnerabilities from his past life bubble up now after a lifetime of strength and resilience and striving.
0: When there's been a family history of war and horror and terror and all those things, it can, tends to go two ways. I've found just from talking to people who've had parents who've gone through that, either the parents have said nothing and tried to protect them from it, or they just tell the kids straight away. How was it with you? How did you glean your family story in Vietnam as a kid? Because you were too little to remember even coming to Australia.
1: Yeah, I was two when we left on the boat. But my parents were definitely the latter. In fact, I don't even remember a time when they didn't tell us about their lives in Vietnam.
0: And how would they tell it to you? Would they say, like, this is instructive? Like, you know, eat your dinner because we had nothing back in the old country or something? Or what was it like?
1: I think the full range. Sometimes it would be like the same as what you had for breakfast. And sometimes it would be a grave and deep moment in which you must know this about you, about me, about our family. It was part of the air that we breathed, really, part of the water that we swam in, our refugee heritage.
0: And when the knowledge was handed to you, did you really feel the burden of it, the weight of it and all of that? Like, I've got this nice life here, but here, just go and hold this gigantically heavy bag of bricks for a while. Did it feel a bit like that at the time?
1: Because we're so immersed in it, no, but I feel it now. I feel it now because I'm caring for my dad, and the sacrifices that he made for me, they don't have to be paid back, but I have a greater awareness of some sense of obligation to, as he says it, do for him what he did for me. He said this while I was washing him, and my son was there too. This is after the stroke, and we were washing and drying him. It's no big deal. The carers will know this. I mean, I hadn't seen my dad naked for a decade, so I can't remember the last time I'd seen him naked. But we got into the routine. He needed to be washed. So that's what we did. No big deal for him, no big deal for me, no big deal for my son to help out too. And one day as I was drying his hair, he was sitting in his chair and just patting him down, he said, "Gong lam cho ba nu, ba da lam cho gong. You're doing for me what I did for you." And I realised, I mean, there's karma, there's whole ideas of time in there, and such a beautiful, poignant line. Within that simple line is the weight of my refugee heritage.
0: Some people who've grown up in that village lifestyle don't ever really want to go beyond the village, but your dad wasn't like that. Tell me the story of when he encountered electricity for the first time in the city of Da Nang.
1: Yeah, so he lived about 15 kilometres outside of the central Vietnamese city of Da Nang, and his grandfather one day chose him. His grandfather had heaps of grandkids, and for some reason his grandfather chose him to accompany him to Da Nang. And they walked, and they walked, and he remembers, it's probably his first fond memory. And they talked the whole time, and then he looked up, and he tells his story a lot. He saw this wondrous place. It was the city. He saw all these people. He used to think before then that the horizon was the edge of the universe. So the mountains to the west was one side of the universe and the east was the other side of the universe. And he looked up and there was the city. And there were all these people who didn't know him. He sort of knew everyone. And he spent the night with cousins. And I think there were three big events of that encounter. He touched an ice block for the first time. His cousin introduced him to ice, and right. He was amazed by...
0: Right, a guy who'd grown up close to the equator touches something super cold for the first time. It must have been, felt like electric all on its own.
1: Exactly. Yeah. And he saw a clock for the first time. And most importantly in his life, he saw a light. And he spent much of that evening just turning the switch on and off until he thought he could perceive the electricity running from the switch to the light. And later on, he comes to design electricity.

0: security systems both in the south of Vietnam and the south of Canberra.
1: You see, all that tells me your dad is a man of intelligence and sensitivity and doesn't take things for granted. He's kind of got a large imagination to be able to take in the enormity of what he's seeing, which is pretty enormous if you don't grow up with that.
0: He is, in many ways, the most forward-looking person I've ever met. He cannot believe that tomorrow won't be better than today. He insists that tomorrow must be better than today. Incorrigibly. It's actually really annoying, Richard. It's really annoying because tomorrow is not always better than today. But for him, it must be.
1: Is this temperament or is this something your dad has inculcated in himself? Do you think this perennial optimism despite everything?
0: I think it's the way he's lived his life. He was a child soldier too for the Viet Minh, which were communist.
1: But Ho Chi Minh's army of independence, really. Yeah, yes.
0: And why did he join? He joined because he wanted to learn how to read and do sums, because he believed tomorrow would be better than today and they could help him with that. And then over a few years, as a young man, he became an anti-communist and moved to Saigon once again because he thought the West and liberal democracy would ensure that tomorrow would be better than today, not only for him but for the whole world. And he saw people walk on the moon and he thought we should all live like astronauts. He still sort of does. He can't really see why we should eat. Why not drop a pill like astronauts and get on with your day? is his view. And I suppose it's the same idea that compelled him to put everything on the line and leave Vietnam.
1: What was your dad's job in Vietnam during the war between the North and the South of Vietnam during the 60s and 70s? What was his role?
0: He was a draftsman of sorts. He designed electricity systems. He was lucky to meet my mum, who was a bookkeeper at the Saigon Electricity Authority. And throughout their lives, they've had incredible friendships with people who worked there at that time. But he was also lucky that he didn't get high enough that he would be re-educated after the war. That was one of the things that worked out for him. The higher-ups in South Vietnam were sent away to camps so that they could denounce themselves. He was pretty much the only one left with technical knowledge. So after 75 and the fall of Saigon, he was tasked to reconnect South Vietnam to the mountainous area and the hydroelectricity plant there. He'd actually been working on that before, while the war was going on too, but the communists were always sabotaging them. So after the war, the same communists and comrades were then his bosses and tasked him to do the same thing.
1: Fix what we broke.
0: Fix what we broke. And he was very good at it. And under incredible pressure too, obviously, is the pressure of losing a war, which is still hard to fathom.
1: There were some really hellish years there as the new Stalinist governments started putting people through re-education camps. Was it that made him want to decide to take the radical step of picking up his family, including you as a tiny boy, and get out of Vietnam by whatever means?
0: I think my mum and dad had hopes that there would be peace and a lot of reunification too. They're punters. They're ordinary people. They're not particularly ideological. But I think by 1978, so 3 years after the fall of Saigon, it wasn't so much that they were feeling the pinch. They certainly were. There were sanctions going on too, so really difficult times. But they had jobs, they had homes, they had families, but they had become convinced that their children would never get a fair go, that we'd never be able to study.
1: Why? Because you're a politically suspect family?
0: That's right. You needed what they say is a clean background. In some ways, you still do in Vietnam to get to the upper echelons. Yeah, there's big questions around why refugees leave their homes. There's lots of studies into this. In my personal and also professional experience, I found that people can put up with a lot. They don't want to leave their homes. But when they see that their kids won't have a future, then that's some serious motivation to make some big changes.
1: Today I'm with academic and author and broadcaster with the ABC in Canberra, Kim Hoon. He's written a book called My Old Man and Me. It's the story of how he became a carer for his dad once his dad had a stroke at the age of 80. So once they made the decision to leave Vietnam, how do they make plans? Because you've got to do this in the most extraordinary secrecy, of course. Everyone's informing on each other, aren't they? I mean, how did that work?
0: It's extraordinary stress. Extraordinary stress, really. They do it all in secret, basically, and it's a black market, so you never know who's going to rip you off. They had a smaller boat organised with pretty much there.

0: life savings, and that didn't work out. The guy who was supposedly building the boat gambled it all away. So that left them without money and without hope for a while until they met in the New Year's of 1979, so early January, February. They met a cousin who said that her kids were going on a big boat and that they were all going to pretend to be ethnic Chinese. The Vietnamese regime then were very happy to get rid of the ethnic Chinese, and they'd pay their way to get on this boat. It was 11 taels of gold was required per person. They didn't have the money. It'd be equivalent of around 30,000 Australian.
1: How did they get the money?
0: They got the money by eventually, because my grandmother stepped in, my father's mum, who's very, very conservative. She'd been through multiple wars already, two big ones, the first Indo-Chinese war against the French and then against the US. And her sense was that you should always bend like a reed rather than try to resist. You know, that was her view. And that things had been worse before, they'd been worse and they'd get through it. But she could see that my dad felt otherwise, and so she said she'd give us the money.
1: So having made the decision to leave, how were you? What state were you in as this tiny little one-year-old, two-year-old infant? Yeah.
0: So I was one in a bit, and I was always sick. My mum says that I spent as much time crying as I did anything else, and there was in considerations that I can't fathom really now, whether to leave me in Saigon. And maybe my dad and my brother would go first. Many people had these considerations at that time. And it wasn't so much a condition, but my grandmother, knowing that she'd been through wars and seen families split up and never get back together again, she said, where the father goes, the wife must go. And where the parents go, the kids must go too.
1: So what happened when the boat launched off the Vietnamese mainland?
0: It's quite a journey. Once again, things are happening in a black market, so you don't know where you're going. It took us a week to get the couple of hundred kilometres to the coastal town from Saigon. We were locked up for a night too, so that some regional authorities could get money out of us. And then we finally left. We finally left, and I'd been crooked the whole time. It looked like dysentery. I couldn't keep anything down. And two boats left. There were 21-metre boats, and initially my mum was told there'd be 100, 130 people. On each boat, there was over 500 people. So, and our boat...
1: Sorry, say that again?
0: 500 people.
1: On each boat, on how big were these
0: 21
1: boats?
0: 21 metres by about 5 metres wide, and there were 507. We have the numbers exactly.
1: And are all these people below deck?
0: No, that's the worst place to be. Below deck, there was all the young men. So there's about maybe 100 or so, my parents guess, below the deck. And my brother and my dad sat on the deck near where the hatch was that went down to the lower deck, but it was locked. The hatch was locked because the boat was so packed that if they stormed up into the boat where most of the people were, it would capsize. So that they locked it, and the young fellas down there, they just thump, and you could hear the thumping.
1: Was there enough room for everyone to sit down on the deck?
0: I've seen images like this so far. Obviously, I was only two, and I compare it to like sometimes you have a worm farm. I hate to, you know, it's not obviously they're people, but the limbs are just totally entwined. You can't tell one person from the other.
1: And how low was it sitting in the water too with all those people on board?
0: I think that was obviously it's overcrowded, so it's always dangerous even when there's not a storm. But we didn't even make it out of Vietnam. We went with another boat. And the two boats in the night crashed into each other, and ours was worse off. Ours had a hole in the bow, not far from where my dad and my brother were sitting. My mum and I were in the cabin because I was so young and frail. And so we didn't even make it out of Vietnam, and we had to stop, and we found an island where we spent a night, and we tried to fix the boat. And that's where I was really crook, and my dad had to make some big decisions there too about me. The morning in which we were about to leave, I think he cracked in a way. I've never said that he's cracked about anything, but I can only guess that he did. He took me away from my mum's arms without telling her, and he took me to our landlady.
1: And this is still in Vietnamese
0: waters. We're still
1: waters.
0: In Vietnam.
1: It's just a coastal island, is it?
0: That's right. So Dad took me, and he went to our landlady, and he took off his wedding ring, and he said,

0: take my son to my mom in Saigon, in Ho Chi Minh City, because mom and I, if we come back Saigon with you that time, we go to in jail. Definitely we are in jail. So better you, she take you, I pay money to her, and she take you to your grandmom, and she can look after you may live in. Some night, I still thinking about that one, because that very, very sad that one.
1: And what did that lady say?
2: She said no. She hadn't left herself, so she obviously was like my grandmother. She felt like you had to bend like the reeds, and she didn't want to take the risk. She didn't want to take the risk of having me and then people asking questions. And she wasn't sure if she'd get me back to my grandmother anyway in Saigon. And so that's how I ended up in Australia. And when I asked my dad about this, that line where he says, some nights I'm still thinking about that one. Some nights I'm still thinking about that one, Richard. It took me ages to fathom the weight of that decision, the weight of that night. I'm still trying to fathom, trying to come to grips with that decision of his to give me up.
1: And here you are sitting in front of me. They're just in that moment. There's so much in that moment.
2: So much. And that level of sacrifice where he would give me away, that he would give me away. What do you say about that? I don't know, even after all these years.
1: So then you had to get on another boat to go to Malaysia.
2: We got on the same boat. They fixed it.
1: The same boat.
2: They fixed it. This is a fishing island, so they had those sort of facilities. So they fixed the hole and we're off again. And we're on the boat for another 4 days.
1: While you're on that boat, you encountered pirates?
2: Pirates three times. So it's so crowded that it's quite a logistical process to rob people.
1: What could pirates get from you? Haven't you given up every last thing you've got in this world? What have they got to take from you except, I don't know, slaves? What were they trying to get from you?
2: But they were trying to get gold is the main thing. You're living in an environment that, in an economy that really is incredibly volatile, so you don't trust money. The Vietnamese still use gold quite a lot. So that's their main thing that they're looking for, gold. It might be in teeth. It might be hidden in this place or that. And the logistics are serious. It's so crowded that the first time is the best pickings, obviously. And these are not pirates in any professional sense. They're Thai fishermen, and sometimes kids too. So the first taking is quite easy. They'll fleece you and they'll get whatever's hanging around your neck or whatever's in your pockets. But then it gets more comprehensive each time. The third time we had to transfer over to the fishing boat, and my parents and my brother were so thirsty that they take the ice that kept the fish cold over any jewels that they had, such as the desperation. And then the great gift of the final pirates was to not only take our compass, but to at least point us in the direction of what we later discovered was Malaysia. Amazingly, of the 507 people on our boat, only one died during the trip, an older lady that was sitting near us in the cabin, and one fellow died afterwards too. So two people died out of 507 during that journey. My parents actually say it wasn't that bad then, but they also talk about being numb. They didn't really feel emotions. But there's also a great memory from that time too. One that I really like this story because I'd only found out about it recently. The one thing that my brother remembers from that trip, he was four, was the flying fish. Isn't that beautiful? He remembers the flying fish, and I've heard other boat people say that too. My brother was held by my dad on the deck, and those 4 days in particular, Dad would have spent his whole time trying to shelter my brother and say, don't look at that, don't listen to that hatch thumping away all the time, trying to protect him. But the one time that my dad pointed to a vision splendid was, look at those flying fish.
1: What do you think those fish represented in his mind?
2: I'd like to think that they represented joy and fun and freedom and what life should be about.
1: Why do those fish fly anyway? Just for the fun of it, isn't it? Like they're just, it's sheer exuberance that makes them do that or catch insects? Or...
2: Even if there was a biological reason, I don't want to know it.
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1: Today I'm with Kim Hoon. He's written a memoir about his father. His dad had a stroke when he was 80. It happened during COVID. And so Kim, despite his multiple responsibilities, had to become a carer for his dad. And his book is called My Old Man and Me. There's plenty more to his story after the headlines. On ABC Radio, it's 28 minutes to midday.
2: Maria Hatzakis with ABC News. A man's been remanded in custody, charged with the attempted murder of two police officers in Brisbane's East. The 35-year-old allegedly stabbed a constable in the neck and assaulted a senior constable in Hemant early yesterday morning. His case was mentioned in court today and adjourned until November. The Federal Treasurer Jim Chalmers says new figures to be released today will reveal a better-than-forecast budget bottom line for the last financial year. The ABC understands the deficit will be around $6 billion lower than forecast in the May budget. In the AFL Brisbane Lions coach Chris Fagan says he's assessing whether he's got the energy to continue at the helm after the club's premiership three-peat at the weekend. Fagan's been with the team for a decade and is contracted through to next year, but he's still weighing up his future. ABC News.
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1: Today I'm with author, academic and ABC broadcaster with ABC Canberra, Kim Hoon. Kim has written a book about his dad, how he became a carer for his dad after his dad suffered a stroke at the age of 80 during the COVID lockdowns. All this brought up a whole lot of stuff to the surface about the family story, how they escaped out of Vietnam in the 1970s and made their way in the most terrifying circumstances aboard an overcrowded boat to Australia. So eventually the boat, with still, what, some 500 or so passengers on this tiny boat, landed in Malaysia somewhere. And that's when Médecins Sans Frontières came to the rescue.
4: Yeah, we were transferred to Bidong, had about 40,000 people on it. It's an incredible place. It's on the side of a cliff. The city was built in 1 square kilometre. Multi-story shanties, basically. But ours, where we lived, wasn't exactly palatial. And we managed to get by, I think, because of my mum's ingenuity. After those three pirate attacks, we still had $200, $200. My mum had sewn the money into the seam of her shirt. And that's how we'd kept this money. And we used it to buy a mosquito net, which is really important, obviously, in a place like that. But she also used that to sieve rice flour and do 100 other things. And so we set up on this island and we lived in a tent. It had a blue tarp on it and four poles that he cut from the jungle. That was our home for much of 1979. And my brother and I were still crook. We had this mysterious disease, like dysentery, but I don't think it's ever been diagnosed.
1: But did that mean you couldn't hold food down?
4: Couldn't hold anything down.
1: Right. And how thin are you getting as a little baby boy?
4: There's pictures of this from our refugee card from that year. It's not pleasant viewing for me. Really sunken eyes, just so strong and desperate at the same time, my parents, but there's nothing strong about me in that picture. And I used to cry all the time. I used to cry for my parents, ba ma in South Vietnamese. And they used to, even our neighbours, not like they were getting on well, but they used to call us the ba ma tent because we was always crying so much. And fortunately, a Médecins Sans Frontières came to the rescue. I don't think that's an overstatement. They sent what would be their first boat. There have been many since. And it was named the Île de Lumière, the Island of Light. And, of course, Dad had such an affection for light and electricity. And because my brother and I were so sick, we were taken to the Île de Lumière.
1: That must have felt like a good omen at last for your dad.
4: Well, there's dramas everywhere. I think so. There's a couple of really difficult points. There was a mistake in terms of the drip that my brother had, and he was given like four or five times too much. And if my mum hadn't seen that, that was one of the times he was very close to dying. They had to change that. The nurse changed that very, very quickly. Another sad point for my mum I'm reminded of is that she'd lived in such a cloistered life in the Socialist Republic of Vietnam that she didn't know what was going on outside, and she picked up a magazine on the Ile de Lumière and she'd found out that Elvis was dead, and she was quite a fan of the king. So she had to mourn for the king while she was on the Ile de Lumière. But despite the fact that they didn't know what was going on with us, eventually we recuperated, my brother and I, on that boat. And my dad talks about the role of water in his life. You know, he used to live next to a river in his home village. The waves that took him from Vietnam to Malaysia had this certain energy about them. And he talks about the drip on the Ile de Lumière that he sat in for hours and watched go into our little veins and bring us back to life.
1: The Fraser government took the view at the time that because of our involvement in the Vietnam War, we had an obligation to refugees fleeing the south of Vietnam. And so you were admitted to Australia as refugees and came to Canberra. Why Canberra? That's just interesting. I mean, not Sydney and Melbourne or Adelaide would have been more obvious, I would have thought, at the time.
4: There was a sponsorship program at the time. It was based on good Christian principles, a good neighbourliness. And it meant that organisations could sponsor Indo-Chinese refugees and the government would contribute something in kind. So the Ainslie Church of Christ passed around the dish and they wanted to get involved through the minister and his wife, Dennis Ryle and Jenny Ryle, who are very good friends of ours. They're out west now. And they sponsored three families to come, and we just rocked up. We rocked up in Canberra on the 21st of December, Gravy Day, as it's sometimes referred to now after the Paul Kelly song, in 1979, just before Christmas. I can't imagine what my parents thought about Canberra.
1: I wonder how coming out of Saigon, how they managed with the relentless, terrifying pleasantness of Canberra after all of that. How did they deal with that?
4: I think they remember lots of things, bugs. They remember ants. I remember playing cricket that not long afterwards too, and standing on an anthill while I was fielding, having no idea what I was doing.
1: And what was your first encounter with Canberra wildlife?
4: My first memory is Mum and I had just bought the groceries and my brother was off at preschool and we were walking home and we were carrying groceries in the paper bags like you used to do. And then suddenly there was this awful screech and this flash of light. And my mum picked me up and she rushed me home and she never picked up the groceries. They were left strewn on the sidewalk. So we were fresh off the boat. We had no idea what a magpie was, but that's what had happened. But why it's a fond memory is all of that's a bit of a blur. But what I distinctively remember is playing with my mum's hair as she dabbed iodine on my ear. The Maggie had got me, Richard. The Maggie had actually got me. So I remember that
1: bastard
4: sensation. And now I get swooped all the time. And it's still, I've realised one thing about Australia and about being Australian. It's impossible to look composed and cool when you're getting swooped by a Maggie.
1: But yeah, magpies, they're traumatising. It's horrible. Your parents, as you write, took to life in Canberra very, very well and very, very quickly. Tell me the story of what happened when the family car broke down near the lodge, near the Prime Minister's lodge in Canberra.
4: Yes, we had a Datsun 200B, the little maroon car. And this is an amazing story. My parents had broken down on Adelaide Avenue. It was back in the day when radiators were a problem. So he just needed to fill the radiator with water. And Dad said, I'll go try that house over there. And Mum said, that's the lodge. You can't go in there. So we've just come out of the Socialist Republic. And Mum says, you're going to get shot if you go in there. He says, no, we're in Australia. We'll be right. So he goes over and he says, look, my car's broken down, in whatever English he had. And
1: like to the guard at the gate?
4: To the guard. And he comes back with a bucket, fills up the radiator and heads off. And forever tells the story that in Vietnam he probably would have been shot for even getting anywhere near there, but in Australia the PM will help you fix your car.
1: How did you and your brother acclimatise to Australian life?
4: Overall, really well. I think it suited us to be in Canberra. There weren't many Vietnamese there in the early 80s. I think, understandably, many Viets want to gravitate and many migrants want to gravitate to places where they have a few more social supports. But my parents had always been lone wolves. They'd actually been displaced in Vietnam through various wars and battles. And we didn't have other relatives here. So it was always a one-way ticket for us. And we grew up really quickly, like physically really quickly. My dad's about 155 centimetres. I know this from caring for him and know his weights and all that sort of thing and all these numbers. I'm 175, but I've been this height since I was in year five, pretty much. Since year five, there's a picture of me playing soccer and I'm like the goalie from that time.
1: Right, so you went from being a very sick toddler to being quite a sporty young dude.
4: Yeah, so we really sprouted up well. We played sports well, still play sports. I mean, our physical conditioning is a bit strange, my brother and I. I think everything's related to the boat. We have a sort of never again approach to exercise. Basically, we were weak and close to death back then. We'll do whatever we can to avoid being like that. And as a consequence, my brother and I have just always been into sports and exercising, not in a competitive way, but in a slightly manic way. I'd put it like that. And it's actually not always healthy too, particularly when you've got 100 other things going on trying to care for your dad. And it's our gift to our parents that we've modelled for them the value of exercising and the joy of exercising with others. I taught my parents how to swim. 30 years after we left Vietnam, I taught my parents how to swim. What a wonderful period and gift that was. And now sometimes we swim together.
1: So there were wonderful neighbours who welcomed you into the area and the people of your local church as well who were incredibly kind and welcoming and lovely. But were there bad neighbours as well?
4: I mean, part of me says this goes with the territory. My parents don't make a big deal out of it. I don't really make a big deal out of it. But the first place we lived in Canberra, in Ainslie, there were neighbours who gave my brother and my mum in particular a really hard time. Their kids used to tease and push, physically push my brother around at preschool. And the guy who was all behind this was the dad. And the dad told his kids to go and let our tyres down, then cut our tyres, slash our tyres, put a hose in the kitchen window and turn it on, and to push my mum around too.
1: What was his problem?
4: I mean, if I had to distill it, some people don't like difference. Some people don't like people who are different. I found as you watch kids grow up, isn't it wonderful when kids are small, they don't seem to have that prejudice. You see two kids go up to each other and they're just happy to hang out. But somewhere difference becomes a problem for a lot of people. And many years later, I went back to Vietnam and my aunt gave me letters that my mum had written to her and that she'd kept for decades. And they were incredible letters. They were like written on rice paper almost, those aerograms. And my mum had said of our early time in Australia that the birds in Canberra are so beautiful. They're every possible colour and they fly in these mighty flocks. But there are these black and white ones who really menace you because they think everyone wants to steal their eggs. So I thought that's sort of a metaphor. The difference is nice. A difference is really enriching, actually. It's a sign of flourishing. But there are some people who think in a black and white way and they think that everyone wants to steal their eggs.
1: Here is wisdom. Are you astonished to read that?
4: I've come to realise more and more that sometimes there's wonderful wisdom and philosophy in every person, every little moment and aspect of life. You just got to have your eyes open, your ears open.
1: I'm with Kim Hoon. He's written a memoir called My Old Man and Me. Your dad took on so much work, extraordinary amount of work. He had a full-time job as an electrical engineer managing electricity systems in the ACT, and then at the same time opened a family bakery, and with you, the whole family working in it around the clock. I wonder if that brought you closer to him or further apart because you'd be in the bakery together. What was that like for you?
4: That's part of our folklore, the few years when he worked just so hard. And it's not easy for him to be at the ACT Electricity Authority too. He'd risen up, he was a manager, and he'd learnt English at night but it's really difficult. You're trying to get approvals from the National Capital Authority. You're trying to deal with staff. You're trying to banter easily over ice vovos. That's really hard for a guy like him. And he was getting migraines. So he's looking for other options. And he was also just trying to look for opportunities to get on. So we had a family friend. We bought a bakery. That was in 1987, 1988. I was 11 and I started working there. They were good times in many ways when caramel slices were really thick, you know, really thick, Richard. You couldn't bite the whole thing.
1: Right, before the wowsers got to them. Yeah. Vanilla slices too, right? All of that. Great days.
4: Oh,
1: great
4: good
1: days.
4: Times.
1: We were a stronger, better nation then, I think.
4: So I started working there. And it was in some ways, we were working in unison and we started being in sync with each other. But at the same time, it was probably the start of us going our separate ways because he was just so busy. I'm talking like unbelievably busy. He already was an insomniac. I've never known my dad to sleep more than 3 or 4 hours. Never in my whole life. So he was insomniac from the stress of leaving Vietnam. And so this sort of fitted into a life in which you're running a family business. You have to do almost everything yourself and working full time. So he would get up at 2 or 3. He'd have to get everything ready and then he'd sell in the morning and then he'd go to work and then he'd come back and tidy up the shop and then he'd do all the paperwork and everything else that goes with that with my mum. So we started working there too and we were like latchkey kids but also like a lot of kids who grow up in small businesses. That was how we found out about Australia, Canberra and how to run a business and get on in the world. In some ways, if you're doing bread in particular, you're waking up with people, you're figuring out their consumer behavior, but you're also tapping into how people get on in their days and you're learning about the community. You learn how to get on with difficult customers. You learn how to advertise. This is all when my brother and I are 11 to 13 and still I'm a morning person. Still, I like me custard tarts.
1: As you get older, I think there's a kind of an expectation in this culture anyway, that you kind of leave the family home and you find some sort of escape velocity to go out into the world and live overseas or interstate or travel. Did you ever feel that could be an option for you to get that far away from your parents?
4: At the end of year 12, there might have been a small window of half a year where I really thought I might do what so many Australians do and go live in the UK or have a gap year. But other than that, no. It's always been Canberra and my parents for me.
1: Is that what you wanted?
4: I'm not sure what want means in that context. I wouldn't say that I felt forced or obliged either. As I reflect upon it now as a 49-year-old, it does go back to the refugee heritage, the boat and the air that we breathed. We're a family unit. We stick together. And my brother went off to Sydney to study. And I remember us driving there and dropping him off at college. And it was just the saddest possible day. We were so happy for him. It's sort of weird. Why would you even care? This happens all the time. Families, that's what growing up means. That's what developing as people and as a family means. I get that too. But that was such a sad day for me that I call it, the name of our boat was the KG1170. I call it the KG1170 crew. So that was the day the crew broke up. So I wouldn't say it's what I was wanted and I wouldn't say I was obliged, but that's what I've done. There's a certain amount of inertia there. It's worked out too because I know there's a lot of adventurism and there's wonders of living elsewhere. I've sort of been able to do those things. It's actually meant that I haven't had to worry about money so much. I've had wonderful adventures. Canberra's going to be 500,000 people soon. There's got to be a few people there that you're going to like and find incredible stories in. Actually, there's heaps. So particularly now, and I've got this little job on Sundays hosting a radio show that showcases the wacky and wonderful people of Canberra. It's Canberra's good enough for me, Richard. Canberra's good enough for me.
1: As a migrant kid, you're under that kind of pressure, whether that's self-imposed or something you just get by osmosis from your parents, to be a really driven human being, and you clearly are, Kim. You know, you're doing an insane amount of work. You're an academic, you're a broadcaster, you're raising a little boy, all those things. And then your dad has the stroke. There's an expectation you become a carer. And suddenly the

0: expectations reversed, isn't it? Suddenly, the car's got to come to a screeching halt and everything has got to be put on hold, or you hang on to it as best you can. That was the inverse of what you'd been doing before.
1: Mm. I didn't realise it at the time. Things just happened. Dad has a stroke and everything's a blur and you get by as well as you can. But you put it wonderfully. It almost crystallises it for me. We've lived this whole life in which you believe and you're going to ensure that tomorrow is better than today, that you're going to progress, you're going to run faster, you're going to find a way to love each other more, that your careers will advance. And then suddenly, that's not going to happen. And that's what happened to us, both my dad and me and to our family. He had a stroke. We had no idea what was going to happen to him. The doctors had written him off to an extent, but just said that he would need, and this is a quote, 24/7 care, 365 days a year.
0: Was that said to you?
1: Yep.
0: The nurse or the doctor looked you in the eye and said that to you?
1: Yep.
0: Well, what was the implication that your dad needed to be put in professional care in some kind of a nursing home? Is that what was being put to you, or that you needed to step up and be this person?
1: Perhaps that was implied, but I didn't read it that way. I implied that the KG1170 crew would do what we had to do. And that's pretty much what we've done for 5 years.
0: So this is the carer's dilemma, isn't it? Do other carers talk to you about this?
1: Yep. And it's a dilemma and it's an inescapable contradiction that one would be so incredibly committed and yet depleted and so strong and resilient but so fragile at the same time and so certain and resolute but totally unsure of themselves.
0: You ended up having is a fight the right word for it, or an argument with your dad? How did that happen?
1: We have fights all the time, and I think this is important for me to get out there. Caring is not romantic. It's not a noble cause. I would prefer not to do it. But what else would I do, and I don't regret any of it, and never will. We fight quite regularly, but that drives me even more mad, because he's actually so understanding of all the limitations he has in his life. Cognitively, he can't see, he can't hear, he's got cancers bubbling away, and yet he always knows what's going on with me, at least when I really need him or need to chill out.
0: Now, one of the reasons you found out why he had a stroke was because he'd been given blood thinning medication and hadn't been taking it properly. How did he take it when you got angry with him about that?
1: It's not uncommon for blokes in particular, I found out, to self-medicate or not self-medicate. And particularly him, he feels like you should always be stronger. You should always be progressing. Tomorrow should be better than today. So why should you keep taking the same drugs over and over again if you feel fine? At the same time, he also believes in science and drugs, of course. He's very disciplined. But we're complex beings, aren't we? Our motivations are complex. So when I realised that he contributed perhaps to his stroke that changed all of our lives, how can one not blame? How can one not blame? But my mum said, well, he might have had the stroke anyway. He might have had the stroke at another time. There's no use going back to that. That shouldn't be our concern. And there's, of course, there's other things I could be doing. But I would say this about caring too and the dilemmas, but also the reward of caring. There's nothing more meaningful. I haven't met many carers who would say they don't live meaningful lives. It's too much meaning. I want to offset some of that meaning and give it to someone else. So work's great, and I try to honour and work and take care of that. My son, he's my life too. It's one of the greatest things I've done is to be with him. But I would say the same thing of caring for my dad. And there's something about the fact, I think, that he saved my life when I was young and now I've helped save his life, that he's old.
0: You don't really say this in your book, but it seems to me that it's after you put that to him that, you know, if you'd taken your medication, you might would not have had this stroke, that your dad really starts to fully embrace rehab at this point. Is that true?
1: I mean, Dad's issue is that he'll rehab too much. He'd do it all day. He's very metric too. Really, part of the reason that Dad is an impulsive falls risk and needs so much care is that he still reckons he can get back to

0: time when he's running 10Ks. He doesn't believe that, I think, all the time, but somewhere in there, that's what makes him tick. If you asked him, he says, of course I wouldn't. But once again, we're complex beings, and there's drive in him that means he'll push himself too hard. I think that's the main concern.
1: There's another concern with older men in particular. How do you stop them driving the car?
0: I've encountered this with other people too.
1: Because I'll say, fine, I've been driving for 60 years and that's supposed to count in some way. And who cares if I'm deaf and I can't see properly and I'm easily angered?
0: Yeah, there's a lot of pride tied up in driving the car. But one of the great achievements of my dad over the last 5 years is that he's learned to park that pride and learned how to be cared for.
1: Have you helped him do that?
0: I think it's mostly him. I'd go as far as saying this. In some ways, I think mentally and emotionally, he's better off than when he was before the stroke. And remember, everyone wrote him off. There's no way, he has no right to be alive, that bloke. Arguably, neither do I, if you look way back. He was always wound up. He's an insomniac for life. But over the last 5 years, he's learned to sit and allow people to wash him. He's learned how to ask for help. It's still an ongoing process. I wouldn't say he's good at it, but incredible progress to realize his limits, his vulnerability, and after a lifetime of feeling like he had to be in control or everything would just go wrong, he's realized somewhat that it's okay to be looked after.
1: You're going to be doing an author event in Canberra. What role is your dad going to have at that author event?
0: He's going to do the vote of thanks. Now, these are pretty big events for Canberra. The ANU Canberra Meet the Author talks have been going on since 1986. So I thought, I'll ask Dad if he'd stand up in front of 300 people or so and make a little talk. And it took him less than a second to say, yep, I'll do it. So we'll find out how that goes.
1: Oh, he's looking forward to it then.
0: He's looking forward to it. I think he'll be fine.
1: How's your mum doing?
0: Mum is probably more my concern than Dad. Mum really is at the core of my thoughts now. I've moved out of the house. So I go back one or two nights a week to stay with them. So Mum's with Dad just all the time. There's so many women like this, and they're the heroes. They're the heroes of Australia, and they're the most wonderful, blessed people as far as I'm concerned.
1: One of the coloured birds.
0: One of the coloured birds. I think about her all the time. Yeah.
1: I've really loved having this conversation with you, Kim, and thank you so much.
0: Thanks, Richard.
1: Kim Hunt's book is called My Old Man and Me.
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1: Today's conversation with Kim Hunt was made on the lands of the Gadigal people. The producer was Mickey Morris. The executive producer is Nicola Harrison. I'm Richard Feidler. Thanks for listening.
3: Good afternoon, ABC News with Sue Fitzpatrick. The man accused of stabbing a police officer in the neck in Brisbane's east has been named after his case was mentioned in court. Will Murray has more.
4: 35-year-old Josie Brooke Collins is accused of stabbing a male police constable in the neck and assaulting a senior constable after the officers responded to reports of a disturbance on Bogong Street in Hemant yesterday morning. It's alleged he then fled the scene, but was arrested a short time later and charged with 2 counts of attempted murder and 1 count of possessing dangerous drugs. The matter was heard briefly in the Cleveland Magistrates Court this morning and will return to court in late November. The police officer who was stabbed is in a stable condition in hospital and is expected to undergo surgery.
3: Stephen Miles says he's committed to leading Queensland Labor to the 2028 state election. It follows media reports that senior Labor figures have raised concerns over the party's leadership and policies. The opposition leader says he has spoken to colleagues this morning and has their support.
5: We have a lot more work to do. I'm the first to admit that, but we are doing that work and you'll continue to see it roll out. But I think you'd be hard-pressed to find an opposition anywhere, now or historically.

0: that has as much policy work underway.
1: Many businesses are having to choose between hiking their prices or absorbing higher credit card costs as new restrictions come into force. Consumer credit charges for Visa, MasterCard and EFTPOS transactions will be banned from Thursday. The RBA expects the changes will save shoppers about $1.6 billion a year. But Daniel Skibris from Point Hax says it's likely businesses will have to pick up the costs.
2: Merchants have to pay the fee to accept a credit card, and at the moment, they can decide to say, well, look, I'm going to pass that fee on to consumers. And on the consumer's end, they might go, well, I'm happy to pay that fee because I'm going to earn rewards points. From 1 October, those merchants aren't going to be able to surcharge.
1: Tech experts are backing calls for AI companies to testify before a Greens-led Senate inquiry. It follows an OpenAI agent infiltrating a Medicare website and targeting other government and international sites. OpenAI has paused training of its latest models as a result. University of New South Wales AI expert Professor Khalil Kanari says AI companies should answer tough questions in front of a parliamentary inquiry.
3: The number of such incidents have escalated in the past month or so, and it's very likely there'll be many more which haven't been yet revealed. So I think it's fair to ask them questions on how they are going to prevent some of these issues in the future.
1: Overseas now, Donald Trump says the US is taking tremendous amounts of oil out from the Strait of Hormuz as oil prices surge again. The US president rejected Iran's latest proposal to open the vital oil shipping channel over the weekend. And Iran now says it's ready for the war to resume, but also open for diplomacy. Oil prices are up again following Mr. Trump's refusal to accept the deal, with Brent crude trading at nearly $106. But the president says they will come plummeting down.
4: Oil is less expensive now than it was under the Biden administration. But with all of that being said, we're taking tremendous amounts of oil out. Last night, we took a record amount of oil out from the Hormuz Strait, more than we took out before the war.
1: Back home, a motorcyclist's been charged after he was allegedly caught travelling almost 100 kilometres over the limit in the state's northwest. Police intercepted the vehicle allegedly travelling 194 kilometres an hour in a 100 kilometre zone on the Barkly Highway in Mount Isa yesterday morning. A 26-year-old man was fined almost $2,000, docked 8 demerit points and had his licence suspended for 6 months. To sport, and Brisbane Lions coach Chris Fagan has advised Fremantle to only use their Wharfy Time fan activation at home games. Wharfy Time has been used by Frio all year and involves playing loud music to get their supporters and players pumped up. But Lions coach Chris Fagan says his players used it as motivation in the grand final.
5: We sort of talked about, well, this is what it sounds like and this is what it means to them. What can we do to sort of flip the whole thing to our favour?
1: Queensland's weather, isolated to scattered showers and thunderstorms about the Darling Downs, Granite Belt, Wide Bay and Burnett. Mostly sunny elsewhere. In the southeast, scattered showers are moving up the coast during the afternoon. Brisbane 15 to 23, the Gold Coast 14 to 23 and the Sunshine Coast 15 to 22.
6: G'day, welcome to The World Today. I'm Nick Grimm, coming to you from Gadigal Land in Sydney. This Monday, with the Reserve Bank looking a near certainty to lift rates this week, what will be the fallout as Australians take yet another hit to their hip pockets? And meet the 12-year-old Alice Springs boxer, already punching well above her weight.
7: I hope to have more fights in the future, maybe get to the Olympics or maybe championships.
8: She was definitely a standout, and she's so young. Yeah, the world's always so really.
6: First, households around the country are bracing for what economists predict will be yet another rise to interest rates this week. There is some good news today. This year's federal budget is in better shape than originally forecast, with $6 billion slashed from the deficit. But the Reserve Bank has made it clear it's still worried about stubbornly high inflation. And that means people already trying to keep up with their mortgage repayments or rent are likely to be in for more pain. David Sparks reports.
9: If you're trying to pay off a mortgage, predictions that the cash rate will go up again this week are not good.
10: Stressed. Definitely stressed. I'm really not counting on these mortgage payments being so high in the future because it's just not sustainable.
9: At this bus terminal in central Sydney, borrowers are feeling the effects of high interest rates.
11: It's definitely meant we have less to spend, and as someone who likes to go out and spend time eating out and with friends, it closes that ability to do so.
9: And renters are suffering too.
12: I feel like it's definitely gotten worse. I don't feel like there's anybody that would deny the fact that it's gotten worse.
9: Most economists predict on Wednesday the RBA will raise the cash rate by 25 basis points, which would take it up to 4.6%, the highest rate in nearly 15 years. Finance Minister Katie Gallagher is defending the government's economic management and its efforts to keep inflation under control.
13: Well, we take responsibility for the decisions we make. In our budget, we've found savings, including savings in an ongoing sense to kind of make sure that where government investment is happening, that it's not adding to the inflation challenge in our economy. But there is a war in the Middle East, and that war is having impacts not just at the petrol bowser but across the board. The sooner that war ends, the better.
9: Today the government is announcing an improvement to the federal budget. The final outcome for this financial year is expected to show a deficit $6 billion lower than forecast in the May budget. Katie Gallagher says it shows the government is on the right track. But opposition frontbencher Dave Sharma told News Corp's News 24 channel the government is fuelling inflation.
14: And it's because, this is the important point, because of Labor's economic mismanagement, because of spending that's out of control, because of inflation that's too high, because of debt that's high and growing, and because there is no productivity agenda from this government.
9: Sherelle Murphy is chief economist for Oceania EY. After a short pause in rates rises following several hikes earlier this year, she expects the Reserve Bank to raise it again.
15: I think they're going to increase the cash rate by 25 basis points, and that's reflecting the fact that they can see some inflation dangers on the horizon, as well as the fact that inflation is just, of course, not yet in its target band and hasn't been for some time. The headline inflation rate sitting at 3.5%, and they would rather it was closer to 2.5%.
9: And the Reserve Bank, both Michelle Bullock, the governor, and some other officials have really made it clear lately that they're still worried about inflation, haven't they?
15: That's right. And, you know, ultimately it is up to the Monetary Policy Board. There's been a total of 8 public appearances by Reserve Bank staff members in September, which is quite a lot. And at each of those, either the governor or deputy governor or assistant governor has made it clear that the number of events that are adding up to now an inflation outlook, which is not healthy, means that they are worried. And certainly it seems like the staff recommendation to the board will be that they increase interest rates.
9: After this week's meeting, the Reserve Bank Board will meet again in November and December. And Sherelle Murphy says it's possible there'll be more rates rises then. The RBA says it expects inflation to return to its target band of between 2 and 3% by early 2028.
6: David Sparks with that report. Tech giant OpenAI remains in damage control this week. First came the revelation that one of its artificial intelligence agents hacked into a Medicare data portal here. Then the company admitted its bots also interfered with several US government sites. OpenAI has now paused training of its latest AI models as it reviews its testing processes. It comes as the Greens push for AI leaders to front up to a Senate inquiry to answer questions about the consequences of their technology. Bridget Fitzgerald reports.
16: It started with Australia, but the extent of AI infiltration has sent shockwaves around the world. Dr. Sandra Peter is an associate professor at the University of Sydney who researches emerging tech and AI.
17: One of the most useful ways I found to think about this problem is to think about us having invented cars, but running them on roads where there are no lines on the road, there are no speed signs, and you can basically drive your car everywhere. And it also so happens that your car has no seatbelts and no doors, and it occasionally blows up.
16: OpenAI says it's notified dozens of third parties about unauthorized agents bypassing security controls. That includes the revelations that a Medicare data portal was hacked and that an OpenAI agent meddled with several US government sites. The company has confirmed it's pausing training and testing of its latest artificial intelligence systems as it launches a review of its model's behavior. Sandra Peter says it's wrong to say the AI FBI agents went rogue.
17: They didn't break out. They weren't scheming. There was no deception involved. OpenAI was doing an internal evaluations of its systems to see their abilities, and the systems behaved in surprising way, but according to

0: what they were designed to do.
1: Sandra Peter says it's clear better safeguards are needed, including laws to ensure these companies can be held to account for data breaches.
0: The solution to all of this lies in engineering safe testing conditions. The blame is always around putting in good governance and thinking about how do we engineer testing conditions that allow us to see what these models are capable of, but to remain in control of them, but also in case something goes wrong for us not to have to wait months to find out that it has happened.
1: But she says at this stage, tech companies do have some incentive to keep their powers in check.
0: The new infrastructure on which these technologies lie is costly to build and requires mobilizing extreme amounts of wealth, capital, and political goodwill. So any decision by these organizations sits at the midst of that, and social license to operate and so on.
1: Senator Katie Gallagher is the Minister for Government Services, responsible for Services Australia, including Medicare. She says the government is not aware of any further breaches of its sites at this stage, but it's looking to improve Australia's cyber defences.
2: You know, we are in a new world, essentially, and some of this, I think this incident really adds weight to the arguments that the PM that has been putting forward about needing to legislate to provide some protections, some guardrails, and also, you know, have an escalation pathway.
1: The government has launched a task force to investigate the OpenAI breach. James Patterson is the Shadow Minister for Defence.
3: We know that the AI companies have what they call an alignment problem. That is that their AI models are doing things that they were not explicitly tasked to do by their human masters.
1: Former National Cybersecurity Advisor Alastair McGibbon says Australia's best defence in an AI age is a robust industry of our own.
4: The best way to solve this is to have those labs in Australia developing products influenced by Australians with Australian engineers. That's a better way to reflect an AI versus a Silicon Valley AI. And that's where we need the investment and the cooperation. Let's not scare them off. Let's pull them close. It's happening anyway. And that's how we'll win.
1: Meanwhile, OpenAI CEO Sam Altman and Anthropic CEO Dario Amodei have been invited to appear at a Greens-led Senate inquiry into AI and data centres. Greens communications spokesperson Sarah Hanson-Young says that business leaders have serious questions to answer about their technology.
5: Bridget Fitzgerald reporting. 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Just search for The World Today. Counter-terrorism police in the UK are investigating a security scare at an Air Force base in southwest England. Five men have been arrested on explosives and terrorism-related offences after an operation that saw residents in the area evacuated from their homes. The US military has been using the base to carry out strikes on Iranian missile sites, raising questions about whether that might have been a factor behind the foiled attack. Catherine Gregory reports.
6: A tip-off that three vans were heading to a military airfield used for launching US strikes on Iran kicked off a major incident in southwest England in the early hours of Sunday morning. Five men have been arrested on suspicion of preparing a terrorist act at the RAF Fairford base in England's Cotswolds. Maggie Blythe is the temporary chief constable for Gloucestershire Constabulary.
7: These arrests will no doubt have caused some shock and anxiety, and we want those living locally to RAF Fairford and across Gloucestershire to be sure and to know that as agencies we're working closely together to support them.
6: Counter-terrorism police are now leading an investigation. Police Assistant Chief Constable Richard O'Conn points out that emergency services are experienced in responding to incidents like these.
8: As a precaution, around 85 households have been advised to evacuate while these examinations take place.
6: The residents were moved to a nearby leisure centre. UK Prime Minister Andy Burnham posting to social media that
9: the safety and security of the public is our first priority, and I want people to know that we will always take every step necessary to protect our communities and keep our country safe.
6: The Fairford base has been used by American bombers for strikes against Iranian missile sites, and Iran has previously indicated that any base used to attack its territory is a legitimate target. So, authorities are investigating whether Iran is behind this incident.

0: President Donald Trump even weighing in.
1: The arrest in the UK was fantastic. Working with Britain, it was an amazing job. We had them under investigation. They were looking to do big damage to our fort.
0: Local councillor for the Cotswold District, Tristan Wilkinson, points out that Iran threatened the base 6 weeks ago.
2: It's no secret that, you know, we have American bombers here that are taking part in what's happening in the Middle East at the moment, so there's always the risk.
0: Elliot Wilson is a senior fellow for national security at the think tank Coalition for Global Prosperity and used to work on the UK Defence Committee. He says an attack on the base would be strategic.
3: The idea of hitting a base which is on British soil but used by Americans for strikes far away, like in Iran in the past, It bundles up a lot of things which would point to a cause that you might have if you were deeply inimical to Western interests.
0: The incident has raised questions about the risks posed to Western countries hosting US bases. But Dr. Roger Shanahan, an expert associate at ANU's National Security College, says Australia shouldn't be overly concerned.
4: There's no causal linkage between US personnel and aircraft based in Australia in the conflict in the Middle East at the moment. So I think while people would have to be obviously aware of the situation, I don't think there's any heightened level of risk at the moment as a result of this.
5: Security expert Dr. Roger Shanahan ending that report by Catherine Gregory. Cost of living pressures amid a housing affordability crisis are major concerns for Australians struggling to stay afloat, but the pinch isn't just being felt here. In Spain, tens of thousands of people took to the streets over the weekend calling for better protections for tenants in mass protests sparked by the eviction of an 87-year-old woman from the home she'd lived in for seven decades. Tania Dendrinos reports.
6: Waving their house keys in the air, thousands of protesters in the Spanish capital, Madrid, demanding urgent change.
7: What we are demanding is that the rental market be regulated because rents are unaffordable. People simply cannot afford them. There are abuses taking place that can leave vulnerable people out on the street.
6: As part of the protest, many are camped in tents in the central Puerta del Sol square.
8: We are going to stay here until things change.
6: While Spain's housing crisis has been deepening for some time, it was the eviction of 87-year-old woman Mari Carmen Abascal last week that sparked the spontaneous mass protests. Hundreds shouting as she was carried out on a medical stretcher under police guard after three previous eviction attempts were blocked. She'd lived in the home for seven decades, her father first renting the property in 1956, a lease she took on when her parents died. There was a cap on the rent at the time, but the property was bought by an investment firm in 2018, raising the rent from €500 to more than €2,600. It was eventually lowered to €1,650, but that remained beyond reach for the pensioner. Madrid's Tenants Union, which organised the weekend's protest, posted videos of Mari Carmen from her hospital bed, the 87-year-old sending her gratitude to those who've rallied in her name.
9: I would like to be there with you, to join you in your camp and your struggle, but I'm not lucky enough. So from here, I ask you all for courage. Fight, defend what is yours.
6: Spanish Prime Minister Pedro Sánchez responded to her calls for action.
10: Mari Carmen, I have a message for you. The government is working against the clock to bring the Royal Decree Law on Housing to the Council of Ministers on Tuesday. And I call upon the parliamentary groups to make one final effort to ensure it is ratified by Parliament. It is a matter of humanity.
6: Chris Martin is an associate professor at the City Futures Research Centre at the University of New South Wales and a rental housing policy expert.
11: Particularly after the global financial crisis, we did see a big uptick in acquisitions of rental housing by large corporate actors. It happened in Spain because they had a depressed housing market and even more depressed household sector of people who are getting squished by austerity policies. It hasn't happened so much in Australia, but we do have now a large corporate landlord class that has gotten a toehold in Australia, in the housing system, and they've been encouraged by policy change too.
6: Do you think Australia should be looking to long-term renting models to try and ease the burden of our housing affordability crisis?
11: Yeah, I do, but it depends on what sort of landlord you have as well. So long-term renting from a community housing provider or a limited profit housing provider, or for that matter, a state agency, a state housing authority, public housing, these are the things we should be building up as our rental sector to make renting more structurally secure. So these are rental properties that aren't going to be churned in and out of the sector like our private rental properties are.
6: He says there are lessons Australia can take from the current crisis in Spain to help shape a fairer housing system.
5: Tanya Dendrinos with that story. Major roads flooded, thousands evacuated, and a city in the grip of a still unfolding emergency. The Thai capital Bangkok remains a disaster zone as a result of major flooding, which persists despite heavy rain now starting to subside. A special holiday has been declared by the Thai government to limit the strain on city infrastructure. Kimberly Price reports.
6: A city of 9 million people brought to a near standstill. Torrential rain has submerged all 50 districts of Bangkok, plunging it into chaos and leaving residents feeling uneasy.
12: I couldn't sleep at all yesterday and I didn't eat anything either. I was stressed, worried the water won't recede, anxious about what might happen. Whenever it rains, I would sit out front to keep watch.
13: I'm anxious about how long the flooding will last. I fear it will drag on and we'll run out of food, and I have a child to look after. It's hard to go out and buy supplies. Many stores have run out of food. The shortages are starting.
6: The flood emergency started on Thursday. By the weekend, a 300-millimetre deluge of rain had fallen. Those living near the city's canals have been told to move to higher ground, many forced to wade through waist-deep water, and in some cases, inflatable boats are replacing cars.
14: Right now it's difficult in so many ways. Daily life and even going to the toilet, because the bathroom doesn't work since the power on the ground floor has been cut off completely. And now the water keeps rising. Everything in the house is ruined.
6: Flood events aren't unusual for Thailand. Jason Evans is a professor at the Climate Change Research Centre at the University of New South Wales.
15: Thailand is a tropical country that has monsoonal weather. So right now we're in what they call the southwest monsoon. And so this is a time of year where they get very big storms on a regular basis, pretty much every year. This is on the big end of these storms.
6: He says Bangkok is a low-lying city that's particularly prone to flood events.
15: Bangkok is located in the delta of the river called the Chao Phraya. And this river is the biggest one in Thailand. In fact, most of Thailand is in the catchment for the Chao Phraya, including all the mountainous areas in the north of Thailand. Whenever you get big storm crossing Thailand, lots of rain up in the mountains in the north, all of that water ends up coming down the river and flowing through Bangkok. Now, it's in the river delta, so that coincides with high tides. This increases the chances of flooding in Bangkok quite a lot.
6: Bangkok's flooding disaster comes amid the El Nino weather pattern phase, which normally brings hotter and drier conditions to Thailand. But Jason Evans says the weather pattern could have affected preparations.
15: Since it's such a well-publicised El Nino event, the management of the river and the way they would prepare for the monsoon might have been changed, because they would expect this monsoon to have lower rainfall than normal. And so when they then get a big storm like this and they haven't properly prepared for it, it can lead to bigger impacts.
6: And there could be more to come, with Thailand's Meteorological Service forecasting more heavy rain later this week.
5: Kimberly Price. A 12-year-old boxer from Alice Springs has no plans to hang up the gloves after wrapping up a special training stint at the Australian Institute of Sport. Leela Lord was invited to a national Indigenous boxing camp in Canberra, despite the schoolgirl being well below the usual starting age. Alison Chow has more.
16: Leela
9: Angela Lord has been boxing since she was six.
16: The start when I started boxing, I was pretty...

0: advanced, like core work, different types of sit-ups and push-ups and stuff.
1: At the development program in Canberra, Leela trained alongside Indigenous fighters from across Australia. Some were already competing at national and international levels.
0: I have a bigger passion for it because it's just like, it's great to see my like own people doing boxing. It's just cool to see like elite athletes out there.
1: The Aranda boxer was the youngest athlete in the camp. Queensland boxing coach and camp trainer Scott Williams says Leela impressed the coaches, despite often having to train and compete above her age group.
2: And that takes a lot of guts. And from a skill level perspective, she was definitely a standout. And she's so young. Yeah, the world's her oyster, really.
1: The four-day camp has been running for 3 years, hosted by Boxing Australia, pairing up-and-coming talent with world-class athletes.
2: It is a good program, and it's getting the younger kids who are showing the talent, getting them into the high-performance coaching early on in their careers, and it starts to push them to be better, younger.
1: Leela Lord's father and coach, former boxer Jason Lord, is proud his daughter is following in his footsteps.
3: Boxing's, you know, so good for so many different reasons. It builds resilience. You know, you're able to work in a great team. It gives you your own inner strength because obviously, one, you're learning how to, you know, box and control yourself. You're learning how to identify, you know, if you're going to be attacked, how to kind of handle that, you know, how to counterattack it.
1: He runs the Aranda Community Boxing Academy and says the national development opportunity was fantastic for young Indigenous talent.
3: To be able to be a little girl from the bush, well, we were the only team from the territory, so that's another thing in itself, to be a part of that. I think Leela come away with something really special.
4: Ready? Keep your eyes up on me. 3, 2, 1, go. It's not a race.
1: Back in Alice Springs, Triple L is freshly inspired and straight back into training. She says finding fights here can be hard. Opponents her age, experience and size are limited, but her ambitions aren't.
0: I hope to have more fights in the future, maybe get to the Olympics or maybe championships.
5: What Focus, that's 12-year-old boxing protege Leela Lord, also known as Triple L. Ending that report by Alison Shaw and Chris Murakarani Fitzpatrick. And that's all from us for this Monday. Annie Guest and the PM team will be along this evening. We'll be back at the same time tomorrow. Thanks for your company. Remember, this is The World Today. I'm Nick Grimm. Have a great afternoon.

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2: Good afternoon, Brisbane. It's a pleasure to be in your company on this very sporty Monday. My name's Zach Mander. I'm filling in for Kat Feeney this week as she has some well-earned time off. And I was just discussing this with our producers. I wonder what you think of it. Was that the heaviest weekend of sport this city has ever seen? I mean, some of the sporting events were national, but there are a lot that involved Brisbane teams. Let's think about it. Friday, we had Dolphins playing in a prelim at Lang Park. Unfortunately, they lost. Friday night in North Queensland, we had the Socceroos playing international juggernauts Brazil. I'm going to consider that a win. It was 1-1, but against Brazil. We're counting that, aren't we? Then on Saturday in the AFL, of course, the Lions beat Fremantle in an absolute classic. Overnight, we had the Wallabies beat South Africa. We had the Australian cricket team, unfortunately, go down to South Africa. And then also yesterday in the NRLW, the Brisbane Broncos won their prelim, which means they're into the grand final next week. So you do have this weird time of year where the winter sports cross over with the summer sports. But even considering that, was that the heaviest weekend of sport that's ever existed? I mean, last year we had the Lions and the Brisbane Broncos playing in the grand final 1 week after each other. And I guess we also had that in 2023. But we don't talk about 2023. I think, correct me if I'm wrong,

That was the most sport ever. And I'm just remembering now, tomorrow night at Lang Park, the Socceroos are playing Brazil again. That has to be the most sport in the least amount of days that we've ever had. We're going to cover sport a little later on. Jess Stewart's going to come in. She was down at the AFL Grand Final. I'd love to know what the atmosphere in the MCG was like in those last couple of minutes as the Lions had a historic comeback. We're also talking about the dangers of scrolling. I'm talking about scrolling on your phone. Have you seen this? People walking around with their heads down. It seems like you can't have a moment of not being on your phone these days. Well, apparently, it can actually be dangerous, not only as a distraction as you're moving through the world, but it also can literally change your body. We'll talk about that a little later on. Up next, though, I want your input on this. Are we doing enough to honour the achievement of the Brisbane Lions? I want to put something to you that shows that the AFL team might not be as well represented as some other sports we have in this city. We'll get there in just a moment. Right now, here's Goanna, Solid Rock on 612 ABC Brisbane. My name's Zach Mander. It's 12:33 on your Monday.

0: Commander, Federal Treasurer Jim Chalmers has just announced a boost to the federal budget. We're going to have more on that a little later on. And the local council has announced Operation Smooth. What is that all about? You'll find out in just a couple of minutes. Right now, let's look at the fuel prices. We're joined by 612 ABC Brisbane producer Ruth DeGlar. What's going on, Ruth?
1: Well, for unleaded fuel, the cheapest in Brisbane's north side, it's a beauty at Brackenridge at $2.26, and in sunny Sandgate, it's $2.25.9. On the south side, seek and you will find $2.27.9 in Sunnybank. In East Brisbane, the cheapest you can catch is $2.23.5 in Cannon Hill. 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For Ipswich, it's a beautiful $2.21.5 in Bellbird Park. For Logan, move on over to $2.25.5 in Marsden. For cheap fuel on the Gold Coast, Labrador leads the way at $2.25.9. Now for diesel fuel, the cheapest on Brisbane's north side is Nice in North Lakes at $2.78.7. On the south side, Rock and Roll with $2.73.5 in Rocklea. And for the Gold Coast, it's $2.63.9 in lovely Labrador.
0: Thanks so much, Ruth. Isn't it an indicator of the bad situation we're in where I'm hearing $2.20 and I'm like, wow, that's cheap.
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0: Over the weekend, of course, the Brisbane Lions won the AFL Grand Final. Take me home to the place. A third straight flag for our Lions. West Virginia. Country Roads, of course, Charlie Cameron's golf song. Take me home. Let me ask you this, though. Should Brisbane be doing more to celebrate this team permanently? I mean, I was just thinking about Lang Park. You know, if you walk around there, there's an army of statues. There's King Wally Lewis, Artie Beetson, Darren Lockyer, Mal Meninga, John Eales, Alfie Lang. I mean, to be fair with Alfie, I think they got that on a bit of a discount because he's shorter. You know, they don't need as much bronze. But still, they also have a mural of all the Brisbane Broncos captains. There's a bronze tribute to the Matildas after their 2023 World Cup campaign. But what do they have for the Lions? Nothing. There's nothing at the Gabba. Have we spent all our statue money? Could we spring for a little bit of paint at least? Give them a mural somewhere. So I put it to you. I'd love to know your ideas. You can text in 0467 922 612. Or give us a call on 1300 222 612. What could we do to celebrate the Brisbane Lions and this champion team permanently? Would you like to see a statue somewhere? Where would we put it? I mean, it's a bit of a problem at the Gabba at the moment because, you know, that's not going to be around for much longer, is it? But, I mean, there's a new stadium. Could they have a statue out there? Who would you like to see the statue of? Is it Lachie Neale? Charlie Cameron? Chris Fagan, the coach? Or could we just put a massive mural somewhere, the whole team, on the side of Kangaroo Point Cliffs or something? I'd love to know your thoughts. What should we be doing to celebrate the Brisbane Lions permanently? You can text 0467 922 612 or give us a call, 1300 222 612.
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4: Bonds. From Bludging on the Bonds.
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0: It is 612 ABC Brisbane. My name's Zach Mander, filling in for Kat Feeney, and it is time for our Hot Plate panel, where we're joined by cooks and comedians for a discussion about the hot topics of the day. Joining us today, Jeremy Ryland, who has more than 40 years' experience in the Australian food industry, a qualified judge, food scientist, restaurant reviewer and critic. He teaches gastronomy at Le Cordon Bleu. Jeremy, how's my French?
6: Terrible.
0: I thought that might be the answer, but I gave it my best shot. And comedian Andy Thompson, welcome.
3: Thanks, Zach. Très bien.
0: I should have got you to do it, Andy.
3: That's all I know, mate. That's all I know.
0: Okay. Yep. I was in Paris once and the guy just told me to speak English when I was attempting to order something. It was so poor. He said, well, I can speak English. Just do that.
3: Please don't butcher the language.
0: Hey, let's talk about this announced by the Brisbane City Council today. It's called Operation Smooth. Brisbane's iconic Story Bridge is set to close for 3 weeks over the new year for maintenance from Sunday the 27th of October to Monday the 18th of January. They've called it Operation Smooth, but is that a little optimistic? Councillor Ryan Murphy, Chair of Infrastructure, joined Steve Austin on 612 ABC Mornings. He said this.
6: At this time, we're not going to be issuing a toll waiver or a toll reduction. Around 43% of traffic across the Story Bridge on a regular day is traffic that originates from outside the Brisbane local government area. And we don't think it's necessarily a fair impost on Brisbane ratepayers to subsidise those motorists and their crossing. We're just asking residents to plan to use alternatives. They can use tolled options if that's what they want to do. And there's a number of untolled options as well.
0: What do you think, Jeremy? Are you concerned about what this will mean for Brisbane commuters, or are the workarounds doable?
7: Look, bridges are a bit of a lifeline for a lot of people. And there's emergency services on both sides of it.
0: True.
7: It's quite an interesting thing. I don't know why they can't just do half and half.
0: Or do one lane at a time.
7: Well, but yeah, I'll split it into two and do the north and then the south. And also they say 3 weeks. I've never seen anything done by the council finished on time. So,
0: no. I mean, at least it's over, you'd assume, the least used period over that Christmas.
3: Also the most wet period.
0: Well, that's true.
3: So I think there's a bit of an asterisk after that 3 weeks.
0: What do you think, Andy? Do you think labelling it Operation Smooth?
3: I don't think you'd need to label anything an operation if you're just fixing a road, right? it's just maintenance and roadworks. I want to know how they work out that 43% of the traffic that crosses the bridge comes from outside the LGA. How do they do that? There's no way.
0: Well, yeah, because I was thinking maybe it was toll related, but A, it doesn't have a toll, and B, you don't pay a different toll depending on how far you've gone.
3: No, and even if it is, so what? That just puts a further strain on our roads. And I know it's not busy, but it's still a lot of traffic. So even a 50% reduction on tolls would be, I think it'd be appropriate. You'd actually get some traffic in the Clem 7.
0: And what are the toll roads that we're talking about? I guess the Clem 7,
3: Gateway. And probably the go-between, I'd say.
0: There's still a lot of bridges, and more than ever now, you know,
3: we're
0: building bridges left, right and centre in this city. If you look at photos from the 80s, there's one or two. Now, what are we up to? 5, 6? I guess half of them are pedestrian, though.
3: I love a bridge.
7: Yeah. Well, look, no, I think the bridge is great. I mean, yeah, we could do with a few more in different places, but the Story Bridge is not just an icon. It's also a major thoroughfare, I would have thought. It's connected directly to the highways on both sides. And, you know, when you say the alternatives are the toll roads, I'm not sure where's the nearest entrance to the Clem 7. I think you've got to go further
3: Main road
7: south.
3: And then the exit's Bowen Hills.
0: Yeah, I think it's fairly close on the south side. On the north side is a bit further back, right?
3: Yeah, I guess there is a volume of traffic that goes across the Story Bridge that heads to inner north. So, you know, if you're going to RBH, you can go Clem 7 and pop out there. But if you're going to the valley, then the Story Bridge is your only bet. It's going to be a nightmare through Turbot Street and all through.
0: Do you use toll roads, Andy? I kind of have a policy to avoid them.
3: Only if I have to.
0: Yeah.
3: Only if time is of essence.
0: Or I've taken the wrong turn accidentally and I'm stuck on the gateway.
3: Yeah, exactly. My family's scared of tunnels, so I generally do it solo.
0: Okay.

0: How about you, Jeremy? Are you a big toll user?
1: No, not really. I mean, there are alternatives. We're lucky for that. And they're largely through roads. You know, so I think most people don't. It's not unlike Sydney where, you know, as a resident, you've got to use the toll roads. I don't use them very much either.
0: A couple of times, I must admit, in a company car before I worked for the ABC. trying to turn right onto Coronation Drive from Howe Street in peak hour, I went across the go-between bridge and then did a U-turn and came back.
2: $6.
0: Did the double toll just so I could get onto that road faster. But soon after that, the toll use was monitored. It was getting out of hand.
2: Like, Zach, why have you got $700 of tolls in a week and a half? I just like bridges, man.
0: Well, that's what we've been talking about with Operation Smooth, shutting down of the Story Bridge. This one, Jeremy, it is a little more in your area of food, but maybe not an area that you've come across too often. It's competitive eating. I got a feeling, Andy, you might have...
2: Big fan. I don't do it personally. I have done it in the past, but I don't do it now.
0: You've participated.
2: I've done a couple of challenges a long time ago when I was much, much skinnier and calories didn't mean a single thing in my mind.
0: Okay, well, we are talking to comedian Andy Thompson and professional Jeremy Ryland. When you think of personal trainers, you don't tend to think about competitive eating, smashing a massive chicken parmy in 30 minutes or eating 14 pancakes in 15 minutes. Doesn't go hand in hand with health and fitness. Usually, the ABC's Chloe Maxwell asked viral TikTok sensation and competitive eater Jimmy Judge, who has over 280,000 followers, how he trains for challenges.
3: It's like anything, it's just repetition. So it's just sort of figuring out, you know, like what type of food it is, what beverages help that food go down quickly. And we also do like stomach stretching exercises with like, you know, watermelon, broccoli, water, just stuff that's like very high volume but low calorie, so we don't put on a lot of weight.
4: So obviously you don't drink soft drink when you're competitive eating, I would imagine.
3: Well, sometimes I actually do, because the fizziness helps break down the grease, because water and oil don't really mix. So if you're eating something that's a bit oily and you're drinking too much water, it can upset your tummy.
4: Wow.
3: So sometimes the actual fizziness or carbonation of the drink will help with the challenge. So it really just depends on what type of food it is.
4: Okay. What are the impacts of competitive eating on your body, which you would probably know this being a personal trainer?
3: I think it's one of those things where everything in moderation is so, like, even though obviously it's a quite an extreme, so because I am eating at such a big extreme surplus, every other day I'm in deficit. So I think as long as your calories for the total week break even, it's okay. But I think if I was to do a challenge and then go hit the buffet another 6 days of the week, it could be quite impactful. But, you know, I'm very lucky that I've got some good doctors also checking up on me regularly and making sure that all my blood work and everything's good, because this is one of those things where I think if you didn't monitor it, it could be easily bad for you. As long as you exercise and eat well outside of the challenges, you're pretty all right.
0: Jeremy, as a food professional in your line of work, I don't imagine you've reviewed too many restaurants that have food eating challenges.
1: No, there's a few around where if you finish a particular meal, you get it for half price or free or a medal or something like that. But look, it's sending the wrong messages. It's all, you know, and particularly in this world where we're full of obesity and diabetes and all sorts of other problems, you know, this is just blatant gluttony, really.
2: And wastage.
1: It's gross. You know, food is, for eating is a necessity, but it's also something that's a pleasure for most people. And we have, that's the reason we have restaurants and all sorts of, you know, go out for dinners and this sort of thing. And food is something to be enjoyed and savoured slowly. You know, we've got enough problems with people really using their mobile phones where they're eating at the moment without putting competitions like this in place. Now, there are other forms of competitive, you know, cooking and that sort of thing. Some of those at least have some educational value. They teach people on how to cook, and that's why MasterChef has done a good deal of good at that. But yeah, competitive eating doesn't really have a purpose.
0: No, you think of how many challenges are failed and how much food has gone to waste instance. Andy, do you own any T-shirts that said "I beat the Palmy Challenge"?
2: I've got a certificate somewhere. I did when I was at uni in Melbourne, long, feels like 300 years ago, but I did a thing called the Bachelor of Burger.
0: Yeah, it does seem like a young man thing.
2: It is a young man, a drunk young man thing. And I ate the entire menu of a fast food restaurant in an hour. This is back before it had lots of different burgers.
0: Yeah.
2: And an hour was tough. So I did it with about 2 minutes to spare. The vanilla thick shake got me in the end.
0: Yep.
2: And that was pretty tough. But there's a place up the road. My local bakery does a 2-kilogram banh mi.
0: Mm.
2: It feeds 6 to 7

0: people. And if you eat it in less than an hour, you get it free. It's $75.
1: Have you tried it?
0: No, I don't. I eat for enjoyment. I don't see any enjoyment in that. You know, I like the theatre. It's very much like a freak show when you stumble across a YouTube channel with some guy who just, he's eating a whole platter of food in 25 minutes. Like, that's fun to watch.
1: Well, this guy, Jimmy Judge, a competitive eater online, he has hundreds of thousands of followers. What do you think it is about people? They seem to want to watch these.
0: Oh, it's just the absurdity. I mean, there's a guy I like because he's quite funny. He's called Beard Meets Food, and he's a very skinny guy, Yorkshire man from the UK. And he goes to America and will eat a gargantuan amount of food. And he'll have an hour challenge, and the best time will be 40 minutes, and he'll do it in 20. And it's insane to watch this guy eat. And it is, as he says, Jimmy Judge says, it's training. And he'll talk about, oh, my jaw's hurting because the steak is too chewy. So he'll drink lots of, you know, fizzy drinks or fruit juice or something like that to get it down. I mean, I certainly don't feel like eating after watching it. Put it that way. It's not appetizing viewing.
2: But even if you've got training, you know, it's extending parts of your body at certain times that shouldn't.
0: It's a freak show.
2: It's dangerous. It can be really quite dangerous. It does cause problems for the stomach and for the intestines, but also even the throat can be damaged.
0: I remember stumbling across it when I had pay TV, and it was a late night, and they had competitive eating trials on ESPN2, and it was guys eating hot dogs.
1: Yeah.
0: And some guy ate 117 hot dogs in about 15 minutes. It was one of the most horrific thing. I couldn't look away, though. It was a car crash.
1: Chloe Maxwell also asked this competitive eater, Jimmy Judge, about his favourite challenge.
3: I think one of my favourite food challenges, I actually got offered $5,000 to the charity of my choice by a restaurant. They said, if you can eat these, I think it was like 20 waffles or something in like 5 minutes, you know, we're going to donate $5,000 to a mental health charity. And I ended up getting it done in like, I think it was like 4 minutes and 58. So it was like by the skin of my teeth. But it was the first time I actually realized I could actually make an impactful difference with the eating. And it, like, you know, the eating's fun, but actually making a difference is what I want to do. And that's my favorite for sure.
1: Jeremy, you just heard there, use it as a charity fundraiser, but also for small businesses. As Andy pointed out, sometimes it's a way of gaining a bit of attention to have, you know, this a massive donut or a massive bar me. You know, small places are always trying to find ways to stand out.
2: Yeah, you can gain attention to all sorts of different ways. You know, I still think it's sending all the wrong messages, and it's just not good. I mean, years ago, I used to be the director of marketing at Sizzler, and people used to go to Sizzler to, you know, get the young kids to go there and try and, you know, eat the salad bar clean. But it's always, everybody loves a challenge, right? But at the end of the day, it shouldn't be about food. Mm. Food is something that we should savour and enjoy and spend time eating.
0: I prefer a painful challenge, like, you know, eating the hottest chili peppers.
2: Yeah,
0: that's more entertainment for me.
1: Have you done that yourself, Andy?
0: Yeah, there's an article that went semi-viral about 20 years ago or so when I and my best mate tried to eat the world's hottest hamburger at Wellington Point. Off the wall. We were one of the first people that tried it, and my best mate...
1: Is that the one that Carl Stefanovic did on the Today Show?
0: Yeah, that's the one.
1: Oh, you did it first?
0: Oh, we did it in 2007. A mate of mine wrote a blurb about it, and it went viral before social media. I had people stop me in the CBD going, are you that bald guy who looks like he's about to die? Because it was one of the worst experiences of my life, and it broke me for about 3 months afterwards.
1: 3 months?
0: I couldn't taste chili. I would eat habaneros and go, oh, that's mildly spicy, because of the level of spice that I'd endured.
1: And how was your stomach? Did that recover quickly or not?
0: Well,
1: really,
0: put it this way, it was about 1 o'clock in the morning and I had to go to the bathroom.
1: Yeah.
0: And I took my phone and I messaged my mate. It was his idea, and I said, I hate you so much. And he responded straight away and he goes, I know exactly which room of the house you're in.
2: Now, well, the capsaicum in chilies is actually causes pain.
0: I did hallucinate. Pain. I did, yeah. Actually. Afterwards, there was grains of wood on a picnic bench as I was trying to recover, waving.
1: Thanks to our Hot Plate panellists today, Jeremy Ryland and Andy Thompson. My name's Zach Mander. This is 612 ABC Brisbane. Let's go to Sam Cook. You send me up next. I want to hear a few more of your ideas on how we should honour the Lions after their historic three-peat over the weekend. You.

0: Cook, you send me on 612 ABC Brisbane and Gold Coast. Coming up after the 1 o'clock news, I want to hear your ideas on how we can permanently honour the Brisbane Lions. There's a ton of statues out around Lang Park honouring all the Broncos and Queensland legends. There's literally nothing for the Lions. They've just won 3 premierships in a row. Surely we can be doing more. What are your ideas? Call me 1-300-222-612 or you can text 0467-922-612.
1: Good afternoon, ABC News with Sue Fitzpatrick. Treasurer Jim Chalmers has confirmed improvements to the budget's bottom line, with the final budget outcome for the 2025-26 financial year released today. The underlying deficit is $6 billion lower than what was initially forecast in the May budget, thanks to a decrease in payments and an increase in receipts. Mr. Chalmers says the improvements are due to superannuation and investor income.
2: This is not about wage and salary earners. It's not about commodity prices. It's about higher than expected super and investor income, higher than was anticipated in the May budget. Mining profits actually came in lower than was expected.
1: A 35-year-old man accused of stabbing a police officer in the neck in Brisbane's East has appeared in court. Josie Brooke Collins is accused of stabbing a male police constable in the neck and assaulting a senior constable after the officers responded to reports of a disturbance on Bogong Street in Hemant yesterday morning. It's alleged he then fled the scene but was arrested a short time later. The police officer who was stabbed is in a stable condition in hospital and will undergo surgery. Queensland's opposition is asking the state government to explain why there's been an increase in children known to child safety who have died. An annual report by the Queensland Family and Child Commission reveals 452 children died in the last financial year. Preliminary figures revealed 91 of those children were known to the child protection system. This morning, Minister Dan Purdy said work was underway, but acknowledged there is more to do. Shadow Minister for Women Shannon Fentiman says the government needs to take accountability.
3: It is devastating to learn that there has been a 60% increase in children known to that department who have died. Where is the Premier? Why isn't he taking accountability?

0: Overseas now, US President Donald Trump says Washington knows all about five men who were arrested on suspicion of explosive and terrorism offences at an RAF airbase in England. Jono Wakeley has more.
1: Bomb disposal teams have been examining a number of vehicles near RAF Fairford in Gloucestershire, and dozens of homes in the surrounding area have been evacuated. RAF Fairford shares a long history with the American military and has recently been used by US warplanes as a staging post for defensive strikes on Iran. Prior to boarding Air Force One, Donald Trump was asked by journalists about the identity of the attackers, to which he said he'd have more to say soon.
2: About him, and you'll be hearing about it very soon. We caught him.
1: Local police say they received a call about three suspicious vehicles traveling towards the airbase in the early hours of the morning, and now counterterrorism policing is leading the investigation.
0: Microsoft co-founder Bill Gates says government regulation of AI won't dramatically slow down the development of the tech. Several experts are warning that artificial intelligence could pose a major threat to humanity if it's not better regulated. US President Donald Trump says the fears are not real and insists Washington won't interfere, insisting that America must stay ahead of China when it comes to AI. But Mr. Gates has told NBC that legislation is absolutely needed.
3: You need law enforcement and the politicians to get into the discussion about what safeguards and monitoring look like. And that has to be a required thing. And it will be a little bit of overhead for the industry, but not a dramatic slowing of what they're doing.
0: Taylor Swift has won the inaugural Artist Director Honours at this year's MTV Video Music Awards. Sabrina Carpenter joined Madonna in opening the awards with her single Bring Your Love, for which they won Best Collaboration. And Dolly Parton was remembered for her contributions to the music industry, with Kacey Musgraves performing her song I Will Always Love You. To sport, in the NRL, Newcastle's Phoenix Crosslands hopes of playing in the grand final hang in the balance after being referred to the judiciary for the hip drop tackle that broke the ankle of Penrith star Nathan Cleary. The Knights hooker was sent off during yesterday's 22-14 preliminary final win over the Panthers. A hearing to decide Crosslands' fate will be held ahead of Sunday's decider against the Sydney Roosters. Queensland's weather, isolated to scattered showers and thunderstorms about the Darling Downs, Granite Belt, Wide Bay and Burnett. Mostly sunny elsewhere. In the southeast, scattered showers are moving up the coast during the afternoon and evening. Brisbane 15 to 23, the Gold Coast 14 to 23, Sunshine Coast 15 to 22 and Ipswich 12 to 24.
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6: 105, good afternoon Brisbane and the Gold Coast. My name is Zach Mander, filling in for Kat Feeney this week. It's a pleasure to have your company. We're talking about a whole heap of things this afternoon. We're doing our best to cover the Brisbane Lions after their historic win on Saturday afternoon in the AFL Grand Final. And we need your help. Do you think we're doing enough to honour the historic Lions three-peat? I mean, there's a whole ton of things around Lang Park for the Brisbane Broncos and Maroons greats. Statues galore. Around the Gabba, zilch. Nothing for the Lions. Do you have any ideas on how we can honour them? 0467 922 612 1300. 222 612 is the number you can text and the number you can call. After 2 o'clock, we're going to talk to the Mount Isa Mayor, who has an idea on how they're going to honour Charlie Cameron, as he's originally from Mount Isa. I mean, come on, we can do better than Mount Isa, can't we? We're the home of the Brisbane Lions. We should have something here. Sam in Richlands. Sam, this actually goes one further in your mind. Not only do they have nothing honouring the Lions at the Gabba, but they're a bit behind with their plaques.
7: They are. So I've noticed on the side of the Gabba that they have the premiership years that they've won previously, 2001, 2002 and 2003, listed up.

0: near, I think it's gate two, right at the corner of Logan Road and Mains Road. But they haven't updated that for the last two premierships before this year.
1: Oh, okay. So there's none of the modern ones. It's just 2001, 2002, 2003. But
0: yeah,
1: I mean, we can forgive them for not updating it since Saturday.
0: Well, yes.
1: We'll give them a bit more than 2 days. But I mean, for the others, they've had a year and 2 years.
0: Exactly.
1: Okay. And do you think, Sam, it's because the fate of the Gabba has been in the balance? Maybe they thought, hey, let's not get anything printed if we don't know if the Gabba's going to be here.
0: Well, that's a possibility, but I also have noticed that they have the colours of the other teams on the side at that same spot on the Gabba wall, and they haven't updated those very recently either. There's no Suns, there's no GWS, but that's just, you know, formalities, I guess.
1: But do they play? They don't play out of the Gabba, though, do they? Is it just Queensland teams you're referring to? We should have all the colours.
0: Well, I'm pretty sure on the side of the Gabba, they've got all the colours from most of the teams in the Premiership League.
1: Oh, they've got all the AFL teams. So
0: yeah, all the colours of the teams.
1: And they don't have the other Queensland teams.
0: No.
1: Oh, come on.
0: But again, I don't think it's been updated since about 2003, so that's before those teams came into the league. But at least the last 2 years, we should have the 24 and the 24 and the 25 up there, you know?
1: Would you like to see, you know, a statue? Who would it be if there was one person from the Lions to get a statue? It's a bit hard to narrow down, isn't it?
0: It would be. I would, for the historic mention, like the historic happenstance of a three-peat, I reckon having a father and son, like combo of the, oh, crap, brother, I've just lost the names. But now there's the two sons in the...
1: Is it Ashcroft? Well.
0: Yes, the Ashcrofts.
1: Mm. Yeah, so did their father play in the 01, 02, 03 team?
0: I'm not sure all of them, but at least some of them.
1: Well, I knew that their father played in the Lions, but I didn't know it was in a premiership-winning team. That's quite remarkable.
0: It's been in the comments on the Facebook posts being like, oh, father-son combo, yay. But yeah. I'm not 100% sure on that. I was a bit young back then, so.
1: That's okay, Sam. Thanks for your call. We'll check on that for you.
0: Hey, thanks.
1: We're going to be joined by ABC sports reporter Jess Stewart, who was at the MCG over the weekend to cover off all things sport. It wasn't just the Brisbane Lions. It was a massive sporting weekend. Almost every sport we play, cricket, rugby union, rugby league, AFL, soccer, all had massive games. We're going to be talking to Jess Stewart in just a few minutes. Also later this hour, the dangers of walking and scrolling. Can you believe I'm saying that? But apparently this is a serious public health announcement. There are dangers needs to be covered of walking and scrolling on your phone. We'll get to that a little later on as well. My name's Zach Mander. It is 10 past one on 612 ABC Brisbane and the Gold Coast. Here's the Hunters and Collectors, Blind Eye.

0: That's the Hunters and Collectors Blind Eye on 612 ABC Brisbane and the Gold Coast. With one of the biggest sporting weekends that I can recall. We've got so much to cover off, and I'm not sure if we'll get to anything. We're joined by ABC's Jess Stewart. Jess, let's start with the big one. I think we'll spend most time here. Brisbane Lions go back-to-back-to-back in the AFL Grand Final on Saturday, beating Fremantle. You were there.
1: Yeah.
0: What was it like at the MCG?
1: Oh, you almost had like an out-of-body experience. Like if you were, I saw tears from both sides. Fremantle fans, of course, were crying. Lions fans were crying because of what had been completed. And it was just the manner in the way this match unfolded, like in the end, because, you know, it felt like, a bit like last week. If you're a Lions fan, it was like, you know, there was a point where you're sitting at the end of that game and you're thinking, okay, it's not going to happen this year. Like, you know, they've been such a great team. Mm. And then, you know, they come back and beat Hawthorn the way they did. But it was kind of that same feeling of just, oh no, like, it's just not the day today. And then... Wow. And then how much can change in 4 minutes in AFL, you know, crazy.
0: Well, you mentioned they're a great team. I think it was the Fremantle coach after the game in his press conference said one of the best ever. Do you think they'll be reflected like that in the history books? I mean, going three in a row is pretty good.
1: I certainly do think so. Obviously, like there's all different eras in the AFL. That early 2000s team was incredibly powerful and strong and stacked with so much talent, which this team is too, but they were obviously just, you know, you could go sit here all day going Voss and, you know, Ashcroft and, you know, Acker and all these people. And then up forward, they had Brownie and, you know, Lynchy. But I think the thing about this team is that I think the harder you go on in AFL, I actually think the harder it is to do three-peats because the competition, they do so much to the competition to try and equalize. Every year they're coming up with some new, you know, salary cap change or free agency change or, you know, things like that. Or, you know, they're trying to adjust the fixture. So then, you know, this team plays harder or you got to go on the road more or whatever it might be. And I just think every year, and then the way that, you know, contracts and things

0: like that happen with players, you know, players are definitely lured a lot more, I think, in this day and age where like cost of living and all this kind of stuff, not that it affects players too much, but I'm going on a bit of a tangent here, but I just think that the lure of going for money, we don't see as many one club players anymore, all that kind of stuff. Yeah.
1: Together.
0: And I think that's what's been so impressive about Brisbane is that there's a lot of players in that team that are taking considerable unders on what they could get on, say, the open market or at other teams because they want to chase this dynasty. And I think that's why they've been able to do it. And they've had a great man at the helm of it too, who's, I think, you know, he described himself as the, I just conduct the orchestra, but he's a lot more than that. He's, you know, the beating heart, I think, of that team, Chris Fagan.
1: Well, Chris Fagan, I do have a grab of him here talking about Warfy Time. If you've never heard of Warfy Time, it's a goal activation the Fremantle Dockers play when they want to charge up the stadium. They play AC/DC's Hell's Bells. They played it with 4 minutes to go where they were something like 17 points up. It seemed like that there was no way the Lions could win from there. They turn on this Warfy Time and that backfired on them. And Chris Fagan explained that the Brisbane Lions actually had a plan for this.
2: Well, I'm not taking the credit for that. Dale Morris mentioned it to me yesterday and he actually had a recording of it. And I played it at the meeting because we hadn't heard it before because we've not played Freo when they've played it. So it was more to sort of alert the players that this is what it sounds like and this is what it's for. And I just said, when it comes up, it might be a good moment for us to flick the switch ourselves and turn it on them. So, I mean, I know it turned out that way, but that's just a fluke, really.
1: Jess Stewart, you were in the MCG. You experienced Warfy Time. What was it like?
0: Loud. The whole day, the Fremantle supporters, like, outnumbered, it felt, the Lions supporters.
1: Really?
0: Maybe not with their noise and their passion, but everywhere you went in Melbourne, it felt like there was, you know, five Freo supporters to like one. You know, it was quite clear that they had come all this way, a lot of them from the West, to experience what they were hoping would be the first ever of their club winning a premiership. And the Lions supporters, you know, have been in situations before where they haven't been, you know, the biggest contingent of the crowd, definitely in grand finals. You know, they've played Collingwood and things like that, but they still find a way to make some incredible noise. And when that Warfy Time happened, I think it was just so funny because it was very silent. You know, Warfy Time was silenced quite literally immediately because they kicked a goal within about 10 seconds of the, like, you couldn't silence it any faster. And then that's when the doubts start to creep in and you could just see the momentum change. And what a coaching masterclass. I know he said it's a fluke, you know, it's a bit of a fluke. But that is just such clever coaching from the Lions staff to do that.
1: Do you think the Fremantle Dockers should have predicted that? I mean, it's like having a secret weapon that you tell the opposition about. Do you think they could have predicted,
0: or maybe?
1: No, I think
0: they just thought it's their thing and it happens for them. And I think the fact that, like, you know, they didn't realize that someone else could get energy from, you know, I think they, a lot of the time they use it to like impose themselves further on the contest. And it's just so clever. And, you know, there's talk, are we going to see the end of Warfy Time?
1: What do you think?
0: Well, as Chris Fagan said this morning, I wouldn't be doing it in a neutral venue ever again, which is obviously back at the MCG, but
1: see, because they're playing at the MCG where there's supposedly half Lions, half Fremantle Dockers, whereas they're used to playing it in Perth where it's 95%.
0: And at their home ground and, you know, where that's their venue, you know, they wake up in their beds and they go to the game over there. It's not a neutral grand final day at the MCG where, to be honest, Brisbane's record at the MCG is impeccable, so or pretty close to it. So, yeah, just an incredible team, incredible feat. And, you know, you'd sit here and you think, when's the next time you're going to see another three-peat in the AFL? And I'm sure a lot of fans would have been thinking that back in the early 2000s. Oh, we've just witnessed history. We've seen a three-peat of our team. Are we going to see that again in our lifetime? And to think that the same, you know, long-serving fans of the club have seen two in the space of just over 20 years is incredible, I think.
1: It is. Let's move quickly to some of the other sports that happened over the weekend. The Dolphins, they lost their prelim on Friday night. It was their first ever prelim. They've only been in for a handful of years. I mean, a marvelous result anyway, but it's sad that they didn't make the grand final.
0: Yeah, definitely sad they didn't make the grand final. You know, it's hard in NRL because they are in their infancy, the Dolphins, and they're still trying to establish themselves as a contender, and they've done that in the last few years. They've proven that they can play deep into the year and end up at the top of the ladder kind of thing, or near the top of the ladder. It's just when you're coming up against a perennial finals contender in the Roosters, who know how to play finals football week in, year in, year out. That's what they were met with on Friday night, just the professionalism and the, you know, the way they can suffocate you in games. So I think the Dolphins will only grow, you know, another gear, another leg from that experience on Friday night and the pain of being so close and then, you know, missing out. But yeah, it's been some amazing stories over the weekend in all different sports, as you mentioned. Like the Knights yesterday was just a thrilling result. I think Justin Holbrook, you know, wasn't coaching this team and they were wooden spooners a year ago.
1: Yes.
0: Is absolute insanity. And I used to work in Townsville where the Cowboys are very much kind of like a one team town up there. And when you have a rugby league team like with in Newcastle like that, you just know how much it does for that community in particular. And it'll be amazing to see the scenes there this week.
1: And also it sets up, yeah, we'll talk about this more further in the week, but I'm claiming a Queensland grand final because, you know, if you think of the key players in the Roosters and the Knights, you've got Kalyn Ponga, yep, the Queensland fullback, the captain of the Knights. And then over with the Roosters, their Sammy halves, Walker. You got Sam Walker and Daly DC, Cherry Evans.
0: What a story that is too, you know, DC moving clubs and playing in another grand final.
1: A lot like another Queenslander, Cooper Cronk, did in 2019, yeah, I think.
0: It's always the Roosters, isn't it?
1: Yeah.
0: I must admit, seeing Kalyn Ponga crying post-match yesterday gave me goosebumps because, you know, so much pressure on him when he was young as the next big thing.
1: And he's had so many injuries too. Yeah. It's been a rough road for him.
0: His career could have been over at one point, yes, due to concussion. So, and he's their leader. And I thought that was amazing to see, and what a game of NRL was.
1: And he hasn't quite, he's been a great player and he's had some big moments with the Maroons, for example, but he hasn't quite gone to that great level, then this is his opportunity. If you're going to captain the Knights to a grand final win,
0: wouldn't that be?
1: That is going to put you in that discussion as a great.
0: Yeah, agreed.
1: We won't do it now. We'll talk about it a little later on, but the Broncos in the NRLW won their prelim yesterday. Yeah. So this week we'll cover them approaching another grand final.
0: Yeah.
1: They're versing the Roosters as well, the two powerhouse clubs of the NRLW. So that's very exciting as well. We've run out of time here though, Jess. Thank you so much.
0: No worries.
1: And we'll chat to you during the week. It is 1:25 on your Monday afternoon. My name's Zach Mander, filling in for Kat Feeney on 612 ABC Brisbane and Queensland this afternoon.
3: Matt O'Kine, disruptive in class. Ooh. Becky Lucas, too clever for her own good.
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1: As we approach 1:30 Queensland today, we're going to catch you up with everything you need to know across this great state to get us there. Jenny Morris, She Has to Be Loved on 612 ABC Brisbane and the Gold Coast. Good afternoon.

0: 9:29 on 612 ABC Brisbane. She got to be loved in the Gold Coast. Good afternoon. My name's Zach Mander, filling in for Kat Feeney this afternoon. Jim Chalmers, the federal treasurer, has just announced an updated budget. We're going to have more on that after 2 o'clock and what that might mean for you. Also, before we get to 2 o'clock, the dangers of walking and scrolling. All you need to know coming up real soon.
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0: Good afternoon, the beautiful state of Queensland. It's a pleasure to have your company. Speaking of great Queenslanders, before the show's out today, we're going to talk to the Mount Isa Mayor about their plans to honour Charlie Cameron from the Brisbane Lions. Obviously, over the weekend, the Brisbane Lions won the AFL Grand Final, their third in a row. Charlie Cameron has spent some time in Mount Isa growing up. They're claiming him as their own, as they should. And they've got great plans on how they can honour him. It made me think, what are we doing for the Brisbane Lions? In the rest of the state, how about in their home of Brisbane? If you look at Lang Park, you can't go there without falling over a tribute to the Brisbane Broncos. There's an army of bronze statues of either Broncos players or great Queensland Maroons. We've got Wally Lewis conducting them all. There's also Alfie Langer, Artie Beetson. He never played for the Broncos, but a great Maroon. You've even got Jonathan Earls from the Wallabies. Is it Jonathan Earls? I think it is. I've had a mind blank there. Anyway, Earls, you know him. But what do we have for the Lions? Zilch, nada, nothing. You go to the Gabba, it's hard to even tell that they play there. They've won the last three flags. Can't we do something for them? A mural, at least. Something to honour this great team. What do you think? Text me 0467 922 612 or give me a call 1300 222 612. What could we do to permanently honour the Brisbane Lions? Margaret's given us a call. What would you like to see, Margaret?
3: I'd like to see a mural, and yeah, I'd like to see the players and the coaches with the three cups, because it's a team effort, not just an individual.

0: True, Margaret, and I think that's one of the tough things about honouring something like this is there's so many players on an AFL field. How would you pick out just one to be the person you'd turn into a statue?
1: It'd be very hard.
0: Where would you like to see the mural? I mean, the obvious one would be the Gabba, but how long is the Gabba going to be around for?
1: Not for very long, I don't think.
0: So maybe it could be on that new stadium in Victoria Park. What do you think of that?
1: Well, if that's where they're going to play, yes. And also it'd be up there for every Queenslander or Australian that come to visit Queensland.
0: Yeah, it's connecting the stadium to the history of the teams that are playing there.
1: Yeah.
0: Yep, I love it, Margaret. Thanks for your call. We've got this from Andrew in Cleveland. Seeing as they're closing the Story Bridge, which if you missed it earlier, they will be doing over, I think, the Christmas period for maintenance, why not light up the Gateway Bridge in Lions colours, call it the Lions Crossing, and make it toll-free for 3 weeks? Yeah, 3 weeks for the three flags. Why not? I love it, Andrew. I guess it's a little bit strange to have the Lions mural on a brand new stadium. It's not like they had played there, but I mean, it's such a great vibe outside Lang Park where you're walking around and you do get a sense of the history of the people who played there. The things that have been achieved in the cauldron. I think they should do that for the AFL as well. Apparently there is a statue to Alan Border at the Gabba, which is great. I mean, cricket's played there as well. It actually almost makes it worse, though, that there's nothing for the Lions, because it almost feels intentional. Barry of Chapel Hill has texted us, 0467-922-612, if you want to join. Hi, Zach. We've been to a few Lions grand finals now, and Saturday was next level with the Fremantle fans with 4 minutes to go and them turning on Wharfie time. How the Lions managed to turn it into motivation will go down as folklore. When the final siren went, every Lions supporter went ballistic. A moment we'll never forget. Yeah, that really backfired on them, didn't it? If you didn't know, Wharfie time was this initiative that they would do after a goal to charge up the stadium, charge up the Fremantle fans, but it actually made them lose a 17-point lead with 4 minutes to go. It couldn't have gone much worse for him. We have another text here. There are two teams which have won three premierships in a row, the 01 to 03 Lions team and the 2022 to 24 team. I think that you might mean 23 to 26. Anyway, that is extraordinary in terms of immortalizing players. Well, that's difficult, but you must look at the stats. If there was only two statues to symbolise these teams, there must be a bronze one of Michael Voss and our latest team. You must have Lachie Neale. Along them, you can mention all the players with plaques. Yeah, plaques are a good idea because I think Lang Park actually has, or at least they used to, have every player that has ever played for the Queensland Maroons in the State of Origin. They get a little plaque. And it's kind of like a Hollywood Walk of Fame. Every player has a plaque. You can go find your favourite player's plaque. That might be a way to honour all the players because the AFL has a lot more players on the field than the NRL does. So there's a lot to cover. But that's a good idea on how to do it. Do you have any ideas on how we can honour the Brisbane Lions in a more permanent way like we do for the Brisbane Broncos, the Mighty Maroons, and even the Matildas? The Matildas have a bronze tribute at Lang Park as well after their 2023 World Cup heroics. I'd love to hear from you. You can text me 0467-922-612 or give us a call 1-300-222-612. Coming up, we've got Queensland Today, everything you need to know across this great state. We'll get to that in just a few minutes. Here's Teddy Swims' Bad Dreams. It is 1:36 on your Monday afternoon on 612 ABC Brisbane in Queensland.

0: Bad Dreams on 612 ABC Brisbane in Queensland. It's 1:40 on your Monday afternoon. My name's Zach Mander, filling in for Kat Feeney this afternoon. It's time for Queensland Today. All the big stories across our great state. Let's start here. Stephen Miles says he's committed to leading Queensland Labor to the 2028 state election. It follows media reports. Labor figures have raised concerns over the party's leadership and policies. The opposition leader says he has spoken to colleagues this morning and he has their support.
1: We have a lot more work to do. I'm the first to admit that, but we are doing that work and you'll continue to see it roll out. But I think you'd be hard-pressed to find an opposition anywhere, now or historically, that has as much policy work underway.
0: We're going to have more in state politics, in pineapple politics, after 2 p.m. A man has been remanded in custody, charged with the attempted murder of two police officers in Brisbane's east. Will Murray reports.
2: Authorities were called to a disturbance at a home on Bogong Street in Hemant early yesterday morning. When they arrived, police allege a 35-year-old man stabbed a male constable in the neck and assaulted a male senior constable. The alleged offender's case was mentioned in the Cleveland Magistrates Court today, but he did not appear. Queensland Police Minister Dan Purdy says the incident demonstrates the dangers officers face.
3: It's another example about the risks that our police take and the sacrifices that they make.
2: The case is due to return to court in November.
0: A property economist says millions of spare rooms across Australia could be used to ease housing pressure if tax settings were simpler. Lottie Twyford reports.
4: Dr. Lyndall Bryant at Queensland University of Technology says some homeowners who would like to rent out a room are concerned that doing so or taking in a boarder could affect their pension or attract income or capital gains taxes. She says there are international examples where governments set a threshold for affordable rent which doesn't attract tax.
5: Countries are realising that new housing supply is a long way off and we do have a rental crisis. We need to be providing more affordable housing options to people.
4: The federal government didn't respond to specific questions about tax settings.
0: That's all you need to know in Queensland Today.
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0: Brisbane and Queensland.
1: I've been asking you this afternoon what we could be doing to permanently honour the Brisbane Lions after going back to back to back in the AFL over the weekend. They've won three grand finals in a row. If you look around Lang Park, you can barely walk anywhere without stumbling over a statue. But what have we got for the Lions? Zilch. Morris joins us on 1300 222 612. Do you have an idea, Morris?
2: Yes, I do, Zach.
1: What is it?
2: Waverley Park, down in Victoria. I've worked there for 30-odd years, and there is a mural there which depicts the origin of Australian football. And they could do something like this on the new stadium that could depict not only the Brisbane Lions, but the other famous Queensland sports people, and, like cricketers, etc.
1: Yeah, well, you're also going to have cricket played at that stadium. Also, you've got to consider the Olympic legacy. I'm sure after the Olympics, we're going to have a new set of heroes that we're going to want to remember at that new Olympic stadium. But that's a good idea, Morris. I think even at Lang Park, there is a mural of all the Brisbane Broncos captains through the years. And it's not exactly on the stadium. I'm not sure what it's on, but there's a big wall that it's on as you walk in from the northern end. A few people are saying murals because it's a good way of getting a lot of people in. Is that what you found with this one at Waverley Park?
2: Well, actually, this one down there has been declared a historic mural, and it really is. Look, mind you, I haven't seen it since I came up here to live in Queensland, but it has historic value down there. I think as for history, I think this we won't need to start something about history and sport here in Brisbane.
1: I like it, Morris. Thanks so much for your call. You have a great afternoon. Here's a text from Lynn. How about a movable Walk of Fame like they do at the Australian Open? You could have photos from all the players who were in the winning teams in some sort of walkway. I love looking at the Australian Open selection when they do that each year. Yeah, we could do that, Lynn. I think that was a pretty easy one. I'm sure they have something like that at the Lions HQ already. Out at Springfield, they probably do. I know the Brisbane Broncos at Red Hill, they have a foyer with all their trophies and photos of different eras. But what are your thoughts? Should we be doing something more? Do we have some bronze to spare in Brisbane? Is there any left over from all the ones at Lang Park? 0467 922 612 is the number you can text. So you can call 1300 222 612. In just a moment, the dangers of walking and scrolling on your phone.
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3: 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You might know these warnings for bushfire, but across Australia, the same system will cover floods, storms, and extreme heat. For warnings near you, go to abc.net.au/emergency.
1: 1:46 on your Monday afternoon at 6:12 ABC Brisbane and Queensland. My name's Zach Mander, filling in for Kat Feeney this afternoon. Now, have you ever been walking down the street and suddenly realise you're on a collision course with a pedestrian glued to their phone? Or maybe it was you glued to your phone. You're just locked in on a video or a podcast or something on social media, and then you look up and you go, whoa, there's a poll. Uh-oh. A lot of us are guilty of taking a peek at our screens while walking. You can't always help it. Your device is constantly buzzing. It's lighting up. It's designed to try to capture your attention. But new research shows scrolling while strolling could be putting you at risk of more than just stacking it on the sidewalk. Professor Ken Purnell is from the Queensland or the Central Queensland University. Welcome, Ken. First of all, have you ever found yourself guilty of walking and scrolling? Oh, sorry. I think we've lost Ken there. We got you back, Ken. Have you ever been guilty, Ken, of walking and scrolling?
5: I like that, Zach.
1: Sorry, Ken, I missed your response to that. Have you found yourself in this situation before, walking down the sidewalk, locked to your phone, and then narrowly avoiding someone coming the other way?
0: I've seen other people do that, but personally, I make the choice to not be attached to the phone that much. But one of the ones that's always bothered me is I walk my dog daily on the beach twice a day, and you're walking along in the walkway or on the beach, and you see all these people pushing prams and doing other things, ignoring their precious cargo and being fixed to their digital device.
1: Can you tell us, why is it so dangerous? You know, it's one thing, maybe some people would consider it a little bit rude, but is it dangerous?
0: As you mentioned, of course, the physical danger of potentially getting hit by a car, especially if you add headphones to the mix where you can't hear, but there's a cognitive danger, Zach, and that's the key one that interests me with my background. And what we pay attention to, focus our attention on, actually means that if we're looking at a digital device and scrolling through it, we're missing the real world around us, the people, the experiences, the places, and we're just drawn away all the time from it, which is most unfortunate. That rewires our brain in quite an unfortunate way.
1: Yeah, tell me about that rewiring, because as you mentioned, it is unfortunate, but I mean, that's that person's choice, isn't it? But is it actually dangerous long term?
0: Absolutely. We've got a lot of evidence over the years now of the various things that have happened to the brain where we keep on exposing it. And scrolling becomes conditioned, if you like. It's a rhythm of daily life. And so instead of getting more analytical minds, healthier emotions, and better connected communities, we're finding that this sort of practice results in the detriment of those things that really matter in our lives.
1: I think a lot of people might be able to relate to the idea of whether it's their own or noticing in society, it feels like attention spans are getting shorter. Is that thanks to scrolling on your phone, do you think, Ken?
0: One suspects it because digital initiatives such as laptops in schools and other things have occurred, and they're getting taken out of classrooms now. And what we've found with attention spans is that about 20 years ago, it was approximately 2.5 times the 90 seconds it is today. So we've seen a shortening from the reviewed literature looking at that sort of thing, that attention has declined, and it really is a very precious commodity that we have to make those choices, as you so rightly said, where we're going to focus that attention.
1: Do you have any advice on someone who's noticing their attention span shortening? Are there things we can do to actively extend it?
0: Well, rather than abandoning smartphones and so forth, it's making deliberate choices. I put it down at mealtimes. I'm looking at my baby in the, you know, in the pram or whatever it happens to be. But basically during a walk, having a meal, and at other times when you want, when you're going to bed or whatever it might be, observe the world and focus on that and try to change that habit. Because for a lot of people, it's a comfort thing where they can scroll on their phone. Every time you walk somewhere, you see somebody doing it ad infinitum, because the things are designed to be endless scrolling, basically. And that's why social media and other things work so well, is that they keep your attention. You went in for a minute on whatever it was, 45 minutes later, you go, oh, yes, right, I'm going to get back in the real world.
1: We're talking to Professor Ken Purnell from the Central Queensland University about scrolling on your phone, particularly while walking. But Ken, I guess we do it to avoid boredom, but is boredom important for our brains?
0: Well, the neuroscience lately has pointed out how incredibly important for our creativity boredom is. So it's a good thing at times when kids get bored, adults get bored and all the rest of it. It promotes that ability to think very quickly, Zach. Around about 90% of our cognitive processing, arguably, is not indeed focused and paying attention to something. We live our lives on the 10% where we're actually focused and doing and whatever it might be, whereas a heck of a lot of that cognitive processing occurs subconsciously. And we've got to allow that to really get a hold and do things that are worthwhile for us.
1: What part do you think addiction plays in this? Are people legitimately addicted to their phones?
0: In one word, yes. We've found that there's a great parallel between, for example, various social addictions, drug addictions, alcohol and so forth, and what's occurring with the devices in our hands or sometimes on our desktop or whatever it might be. So there's a parallel, if you like, between what we see in drug addiction and phone addiction.
1: Really?
0: Yes, the same neural networks, the reward and so on, are lit up. So it becomes a habituated thing that we find it very difficult to give away. That's why making those deliberate choices, I'm at a mealtime, I don't pull the phone out. I'm talking to my children

0: on the phone, well, maybe not, but just doing things where I need to be in the current world relating to people and connectedness, because it really has a negative impact potentially on our mental health, as we know too. So it's fairly critical to say, well, what am I going to focus my attention on? And will I give up this device so that I can stop missing out on the real world around me? Answer is, use it in moderation, like we normally say. Exercise, drinking, whatever it is, use it appropriately, and you be in control, not let the machine be in control.
1: Professor Ken Pernell, when you say that it's bad for our mental health, is it because we're not participating in the world around us, let that be the sunshine, noticing the flowers, so to speak, or quite literally in this instance, or is it because of what we're seeing on our phones, maybe constantly bombarded with bad news, or maybe it's both of those?
0: Zach, you got it right. It's actually both, because you've got that rapid visual shift, which is attractive, the novelty. The human brain loves novelty, but unfortunately it's usually fragmented information we're getting without context. And one of the big things with our chatbots is that they don't have the context, and that's the bit that's seriously missing that a number of people are trying to work on now, so that it gets context and understands what's going on rather than predicts the next best word to use.
1: Oh, this is fascinating. You said you gave an example not using it at meal times. Is there any other ways, if we're concerned about the use of phones? It's not just young people either, is it, Ken? Is it all demographics?
0: All ages. And in fact, some older people are complained about because they don't pay attention to their grandkids. They're too interested in getting the latest ChatGPT answer to whatever it is and pretending they're smart. Yes. Reality is we need to make choices about, for example, a good one, good guideline is put it down at meal times, put it down when you're having a walk in nature, put it down again when you're about to go to bed, you know, an hour or so beforehand, so that you feel that you can get into that healthy hygiene that means you're present, whether it's trying to go to sleep or trying to engage with your kids.
1: I wonder also if it's not just being bored, but it's also getting used to being okay not knowing things. I find myself watching a movie and I think, where's that guy from? I'm going to look it up on my phone and get up every movie he's ever been in, but I don't really need to know that. I can just sit there and watch the movie.
0: Isn't it fascinating? Our brains sort of say that. I should be able to work out, you know, that this guy's been in 10 great movies or none or whatever it is other than this one. And unfortunately, our brains get that curiosity.
1: Yeah.
0: And if we allow that to run riot and keep going, yeah, we'll spend 45 minutes working out how many films featured in.
1: Professor Ken Pernell is from the Central Queensland University. Thank you so much for your time today.
0: Thank you, Zach.
1: What do you think about that? Does that speak to you? 0467 922 612 is the number you can text. Have you noticed more people on their phones, whether it be on the train, on the bus, or just walking around? Or you can call us 1300 222 612. Maybe it's yourself. You notice, I'm picking up the phone more and more. I want to stop. I'm thinking about having a box at home that all the phones go in, and when we walk in the door, they go in them. That might be a good idea. Here's Go West, the king of wishful thinking on 612 ABC Brisbane in Queensland. It's 1:55, 2 o'clock news update up in just a moment.

0: actually no longer eat a proper croissant.
1: When Brisbane is talking.
0: Flaky, buttery pastry. Half an hour later, I'm screaming out, pull over now on the freeway at 110k an hour.
1: You'll hear it on 612 ABC Brisbane.
2: Good afternoon, ABC News with Sue Fitzpatrick. A woman's been charged with domestic violence homicide as investigations continue into a man's death in the Somerset region. A 50-year-old man was allegedly struck by a vehicle on Stonywood Street at Fernvale about 6 o'clock last night. A 45-year-old woman, the man's partner, has been charged with his murder and is in police custody. Detective Inspector Michael Menage says his thoughts are with the man's family.
3: That we're going to conduct a thorough investigation. We've established an investigation centre here at Ripley Police Complex, and we're speaking with a number of people in regards to what occurred throughout the course of that incident and directly afterwards.
2: A Labor MP earmarked as a future leader has thrown her support behind Stephen Miles. Mr Miles confirmed his commitment to lead the opposition to the 2028 Queensland election, despite reports of concerns over his leadership within senior party ranks. Shannon Fentiman says the former Premier has her support.
4: The colleagues that I talk to are very much behind Stephen. They understand we have 4 years and we have delivered significant policies to date, considering we're not even halfway. We're almost halfway. Of course, there is a lot of work to do.
2: Federal Treasurer Jim Chalmers has confirmed a $6 billion improvement to the federal budget's bottom line. Here's political reporter Lexi Junewick.
5: The final budget outcome shows the underlying deficit coming in around $6 billion lower than the $28.3 billion deficit initially forecast in May. The Treasurer has credited the better-than-expected result to a decrease in payments and an increase in receipts, with higher-than-expected collections from stronger super fund and investment income.
6: The improvement in receipts is not from commodities. In fact, mining profits came in lower than was anticipated.
5: Mr Chalmers says the government's responsible fiscal management has significantly reduced the level of gross debt, which was $971.4 billion at the end of the financial year that's just wrapped.
2: Overseas now, Washington's ambassador to China says US President Donald Trump has offered to sell weapons to his Chinese counterpart by way of justifying a pending US arms sale to Taiwan. The White House has since said that the US had no plans for any arms deal with China. Speaking to Fox News following Chinese President Xi Jinping's visit to Washington last week,

0: US Ambassador David Perdue says Donald Trump downplayed the arms sale to Taiwan.
1: President Trump's already approved $11 billion. There are continuing conversations about other sales. He and President Xi talk about that every time they get together. But President Trump continues to say, hey, we sell arms to other people around the world. He actually asked President Xi, would he like to buy some at one point?
0: Heavy rains have eased in Bangkok, but the Thai capital is still dealing with a flooding emergency. Southeast Asia correspondent Tim Swanston has more.
2: Bangkok received about 300 millimetres of rain just over a 48-hour period. There's just an enormous volume of water that's wound its way into Bangkok. Now, authorities are desperately trying to pump that flood water out, but there's really nowhere for it to go. The canals are at critical levels, drains as well, really unable to deal with the volume of water that's there. We've seen vision, of course, of many neighbourhoods of Bangkok that are inundated. There's cars that are completely submerged. Major roads as well that are completely submerged too.
0: Back home, a motorcycle rider has died after a crash in Townsville. Police say the bike collided with two vehicles that had slowed down for livestock on the Bruce Highway near Southport Road about 6 o'clock this morning. The 44-year-old motorbike rider was taken to Townsville University Hospital and later died. No one else was injured. To sport, and Brisbane Lions coach Chris Fagan has advised Fremantle to only use Warfy Time fan activation at home games. Warfy Time has been used by Frio all year and involves playing loud music to get their supporters and players pumped up. But Lions coach Chris Fagan says his players used it in the grand final as a motivation.
3: We sort of talked about, well, this is what it sounds like and this is what it means to them. What can we do to sort of flip the whole thing to our favour?
0: Queensland's weather, isolated to scattered showers and thunderstorms about the Darling Downs, Granite Belt, Wide Bay and Burnett. Showers widespread near the New South Wales border, mostly sunny elsewhere. In the southeast, scattered showers are moving up the coast during the afternoon. Brisbane 15 to 23, the Gold Coast 14 to 23, the Sunshine Coast 15 to 22 and Ipswich 12 to 24 degrees.
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6: Good afternoon, Queensland. 2:05 on your Monday afternoon. My name's Zach Mander, filling in for Kat Feeney this week as she has a well-earned break. We're coming off maybe, possibly, Australia's... Could this be our biggest sporting weekend ever? I mean, we had professional and international games of rugby league, rugby union, cricket, soccer, with the Socceroos playing Brazil. I'm not sure if we've had so many games in such a short period before. The biggest of which may have been the Brisbane Lions winning the AFL Grand Final. I've been asking this afternoon, are we doing enough to honour the Brisbane Lions and their historic three-peat? We have heaps for the Brisbane Broncos, for the Maroons outside Lang Park. I think there's half a dozen statues with space for more. What are we doing for the Brisbane Lions? Anything? Barely even a mural around. They've won three grand finals in a row. Sure, we can spare a few cans of spray paint. Jenny's in Toowong. Jenny, you have an idea on how we can honour the Brisbane Lions in a more permanent way.
7: I do. The highway to their home ground in Springfield, Centenary Highway, could be renamed Lions Way.
6: Oh, I like it.
7: Like Darren Lockyer Way, you know, the highway named after Darren Lockyer.
6: Yeah, going out
7: and
6: to Toowoomba.
7: It sort of covers a lot of bases, but because you can't do all the individual names, but it sort of covers a little bit of the.
6: Yeah, you can't do all the names. That would be a long highway name.
7: It would.
6: It'd make the traffic report difficult.
7: Yeah, and it also addresses the fact that you can't have it at the Gabba when the Gabba's going to be pulled down, and there's the historic home component, and then there's the current Premiership. So it's sort of a, it's the highway to Springfield.
8: I like it, Jenny. That's a good idea. Yeah. I'm wondering, we'd have to look into the history of the Centenary Motorway's name and whether or not we'd be happy to give that up. Also, the great benefit of the
7: No, they don't have to give it up because the Warrego Highway is the Warrego Highway dash Darren Lockyer Way.
8: Okay.
7: So it could be Centenary Highway dash the Lion's Way.
8: The great thing about the Darren Lockyer Way is I think it goes through the Lockyer Valley, doesn't it? It was kind of it was serendipitous. Yeah. It was already called unrelated to Darren Lockyer, the Lockyer Valley. Yeah. And they've just put Darren in front of it. It works out well.
7: It does. Oh, well, I'm sure someone more creative than myself will.
8: No, I love that suggestion, Jenny. We need to crack out a map, the old Refidex, and look around Brisbane and see anywhere that's already named Lions and see if we can add Legacy in between. Well, there's a Legacy Way Tunnel, isn't there? Could we call it the Lions Legacy Way Tunnel? Works for me. We've also been talking about strolling and scrolling this afternoon. We just heard from an expert about phone addiction. He told us that phone addiction is a real thing. Lynn's given us a call from Warner. You're a high school teacher, Lynn. What are you noticing?
9: Good afternoon, everyone. Thank you for the opportunity to respond. I'm noticing that we have a most distracted generation at the moment for all sorts of reasons, but particularly because of the devices taking their attention. They must contact their friends. They must see this latest dance. They must see this latest whatever. And it is becoming a problem because their attention is being taken away from important parts of their life.
8: Well, attention is so important, isn't it? Because if you want to really achieve anything, you need to have a good attention span. No matter what industry you work in, you need to be able to concentrate. You can't be changing what you're doing every 3 minutes. You know, phones aren't allowed in classrooms, Lynn, but does that matter? No. Are you still seeing that these kids, even when they don't have their phones in their hands, the damage is done?
9: Yes, because children are being affected by not eating properly, not sleeping properly because of their devices. And they want to eat something quickly so they can get onto their device again. So we're seeing the rise in difficulties in classrooms because children cannot pay attention.
8: What would you like to see happen, Lynn? Do you have any ideas?
9: I'd like to see more collaboration between parents and teachers. I think that's a solution, education for everyone to be able to bring children up. We give advice for caring for the newborns. Let's keep the advice going for the older ones as well.
8: Yeah, good idea, Lynn. Thanks for your call. If you'd like to contribute, you can text 0467 922 612 or call 1-300-222-612. It's not the kids' fault, of course. These devices, they're designed for people to be addicted to them. Maybe that's somewhere we could look into as well. With my kids, I've got young kids. I'm trying to keep them off devices as long as I can, you know, but they are naturally curious. They'll look over my shoulder at whatever I'm scrolling on. And that's a good sign to me. Hey, you got to put the phone down. I'm wondering, though, how long I can hold out for. I mean, at school, you know, a lot of schools use iPads. We're not up to that stage yet. But I'm thinking, can I stop them from ever using an iPad till how old? 10, 12? Is that possible? Let me know. Hey, we're talking pineapple polls up next. This is our state politics segment. Jim Chalmers, the federal treasurer, has released an update to the budget that was originally released in May. What was said and how does it affect you? In just a few minutes is Russell Morris, Sweet Sweet Love on 612 ABC Brisbane in Queensland.

Russell Morris, Sweet, Sweet Love. It's 2:16 on your Monday afternoon. My name's Zach Mander, filling in for Kat Feeney on afternoons today. I'll be here all week, actually, and it's a pleasure to have your company. As we approach 3 p.m., we want to do the people's pick. It's your chance to vote on which song you'd love to hear to end the show this afternoon. You have two choices. All you need to do is text in which one you'd like to vote for. Number one today. You know I love you, I always will. My mind's lit up by the way. Wet, wet, wet, love is all around. This is from the Scottish soft rock band formed in 1982. This is actually a cover of the Trogs song from 1967. Wet Wet Wet's version was used in the 1999 film Four Weddings and a Funeral, starring Hugh Grant and Andy McDowell, which I believe was a Curtis

0: Young? Well, no, not Curtis Young. What's the UK playwright Curtis? Forget his last name, but he also wrote all those early 2000s UK movies. Which I'm blanking on all of them at the moment. And I give mine to you. I'm going to come back to that in a second. It's driving me mad. You make me feel like dancing. Wanna dance tonight. Your other choice, though, is Leo Sayer. You make me feel like dancing. You make me feel like the English-Australian singer-songwriter. He was born and raised in Sussex. He moved to Australia in 2005 and became an Australian citizen in 2009. So what do you want to hear, Leo Sayer or Wet, Wet, Wet? Text either of those to 0467 922 612 and we will get the winner on just before 3 o'clock.
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0: It is time for your weekly server politics on 612 ABC Brisbane and Queensland. This is pineapple politics, always juicy, sometimes spiky. My name's Zach Mander, and as we talk state politics, I would like to let you know I do have a family member currently in the current state government. I won't let that affect my opinion at all. We're joined by former state minister for the LNP, Scott Emerson, and Andrew Bartlett, former Queensland senator for the Democrats. And then the Australian Greens. Scott, welcome.
2: Hey, Zach, how are you?
0: I'm well, thank you. And Andrew, good to have you here.
3: Thank you.
0: Have you guys been keeping across the federal budget announcement today? Is that interesting to you both?
2: I think we were talking about this in the green room before with Andrew and I, and the numbers are interesting. It's interesting to see what the new numbers are, and you know, probably spending's up, taxes up even further. So you've got this boost to the bottom line. But the interesting thing I think is that over the years, does the public actually care what these numbers are, or do they just glaze over and not care at all what these numbers are? This is not the 1990s where everyone talked about debt and deficit and good fiscal management. For some reason, I don't think this resonates so much with the public.
0: What do you think, Andrew?
3: I prefer to use the word revenue up rather than tax. It's about revenue from a whole range of sources. We say the word tax, people think it's coming from them. And when people say spending up, well, people want spending on healthcare, on, you know, they don't want spending on things they don't like, but they want spending on how to live their lives. So I think, which is part of why people, you know, if people just say, oh, well, the deficit's up, the deficit's down, the surplus is up, surplus is down. It doesn't. What they actually want to know is what it means to their lives. You know, where's the spending on housing? Where's the spending on transport? Where's whatever, you know, health, etc. And you know, to some extent, also where's the who? Not just how much is the revenue, but who's it's coming from? You know, if it's coming from the ordinary taxpayer paying more and more revenue, whilst it goes to the capital gains tax and all that stuff, whereas people on unearned income are actually paying less revenue, royalties, all that sort of stuff. It's actually not just a single figure. It's the mix of it all and what it means for people's lives. And I think that's why, you know, this whole thing, which I think is sort of what's got, I mean, this goes back to, you know, 80s, 90s stuff. It just doesn't mean anything to people. They want to know, what does it mean to me? It's stuff that keeps the...
2: Well, I can tell you, Zach, that tomorrow is going to be far more significant to most people rather than today's figures by Jim Chalmers, and that is what the Reserve Bank does in terms of interest rates.
0: Well, that's true. That's going to affect a lot more people in a lot more immediate term, I guess. But just back to what you said, Andrew, Chalmers said the improvements were, I think it's echoing what you were saying, is not because of commodity prices or because more people are paying tax on wages. Let's have a listen to the Federal Treasurer Jim Chalmers.

0: in his announcement earlier today.
1: Now, if you look at the improvement in the budget since the budget was handed down in May, payments are down $1.4 billion and receipts are up $4.6 billion. I want to be really clear that the improvement in receipts is not from commodities. In fact, mining profits came in lower than was anticipated. It's also not from wage earners. It is overwhelmingly from higher super and investor income than what we anticipated in the Treasury's forecasts in May. So to be really clear about that, this is not about wage and salary earners. It's not about commodity prices. It's about higher than expected super and investor income, higher than was anticipated in the May budget.
0: What do you think, Andrew? Is this just spin, or are they actually getting the debt down?
2: I mean, I don't think it's spin. I'm sure that they're accurate numbers from Treasury officials, and, you know, whilst I don't want to sound too purist about it, I'm sure there's some nuances behind the scenes. I've never been a minister in government, so I'll leave that to Scott to talk about how much wiggle room there is in that. But nonetheless, I think, you know, the Treasury officials, they're on Bureau Stats, whoever it all is, they're given their numbers. But, you know, even the fact that those numbers have changed so much in 6 months shows how much every time we hear a headline figure, you know, for the budget, it's already changed by that much within less than, you know, so
0: it's
2: quickly.
0: Less than 6 months, I think.
2: But it's also still, what does it mean for people? You know, it's obviously better that, well, broadly speaking, better that debt goes down, et cetera. But then, you know, what do you do with that? How does that, are we going to use it to help people? All that sort of stuff, which I think is really a debate rather than talking too much about numbers.
0: Scott Emerson, why is it important that debt goes down? Is it because it's linked to this inflation?
3: Well, debt is basically, it's like, I always think to myself, and I have been a minister in a government, I've been a shadow treasurer. Sometimes you can better relate it back to your home. If your debt and deficit, your deficit is what's going in and out each day, but overall it's the debt is what you owe. And as a country, you want to actually be owing less, because when you owe money, you basically have to pay interest rate on that money. And it means that you haven't got as much money to use for other services. So it is good to have your debt down. And look, and Jim Chalmers is quite right, as has been every other treasurer in recent times in Australia, to say that our levels of debt, while we do talk about them a lot, compared to the other OECD countries, is relatively low. We are a very fortunate country. I just flew back in from Europe and Greece and Spain. You look at some of the debt levels over in those kind of countries, we are doing so much better. But that's been the case for many decades. We are a very fortunate country. But it doesn't mean that you can just keep letting your debt get bigger and bigger and bigger. And it is important to have sensible fiscal management. But as I said, I don't think the public necessarily is that interested at the moment. What they're interested in at the moment is cost of living and what's going out there out of their pockets at the moment. That's why I say tomorrow's decision about interest rates, and all the forecasts seem to be, the predictions are that interest rates will go up tomorrow, and potentially there's another interest rate rise before the end of the year. They're the kind of decisions and numbers that the public is far more interested in.
0: Andrew, in times when the government or the country is in debt versus surplus, does the average person notice a difference? Is there a difference in their lives?
2: As long as it's not out of control, no. I mean, I would take a bit of issue with what Scott said, particularly for federal governments. It's different for state governments and particularly for local governments. Like, that is, federal governments are not like a household. I know that analogy is used a lot, but they're not. They can issue bonds. You can't issue a bond, for example, if you're a household, et cetera, just to use a really basic example. It doesn't mean debt's irrelevant, but I think basically look like you've
0: got a household
2: budget.
0: Can't print their own currency either.
2: Well, that sort of thing. And they don't quite print it, but, you know, and banks can create money and all that sort of stuff up to a point. And then if they overdo it, then there's other things. But it's a different dynamic, I guess, is all I would say with that. So, and I also think it again does come down to what you use the spending on. I mean, the interest rate point is relevant, and that's a whole separate debate, which we definitely wouldn't have time for today, about the factors behind those sorts of things. But I do still think

0: that would be a whole nother conversation. I feel like for Australia, and it's probably partly why it's stopped being talked about quite so much, partly because people are a bit sick of it and it's been the same mantra for so long, but also people get back to, well, it doesn't seem to be the factors that are making our lives better or worse. It seems to be a bit of a, you know, media class type of thing, press gallery type of thing, without trying to, you know, throw cheap shots or whatever. But it doesn't, why I always keep going back to, like, well, how does it affect our lives? And obviously if interest rates go up, it affects people's lives. But that's not solely based on debt, you know, that's based on inflation, in fact, is the key measure of that, which is, can be, anyway, sorry.
1: Let's move on, because we only have a couple of minutes left. I want to get to this as well. We're talking politics with a former minister for the LNP, Scott Emerson, and Andrew Bartlett, former Queensland senator for the Democrats, and then the Australian Greens. Billionaire Gina Rinehart allegedly asked Liberal Nationals MP Henry Pyke if he was considering joining One Nation. Earlier this year, he arrived at the mining magnates Sunshine Coast Beach House to find One Nation leader Pauline Hanson there, also with Barnaby Joyce. He says, or rather, coalition sources have told Four Corners that during the lunch, Ms. Rinehart asked Mr. Pyke if he was thinking of joining One Nation or whether he would consider it. The LNP member saw that as an active attempt by the billionaire to recruit him to the party. Scott, how often does this happen? Behind the scenes, other parties approaching party members of government, trying to recruit them?
2: Well, there's been a long history of this in Australian politics at federal levels and at state level. We're lucky we got Andrew Bartlett here because he's one of the beneficiaries, I guess, of probably one of the biggest defections we've seen in modern Australian politics. And that is when Cheryl Kerner, the Democrat leader, defected to Labor, and Andrew went on to replace her in the Senate in the casual vacancy. So that was probably one of the biggest defections we've seen. And it does happen at a state level as well. I think in recent times, we obviously saw, I think, Steve Dixon, the former LNP minister, defecting to One Nation. Obviously, federally, we've seen Barnaby Joyce defect from the Nationals to One Nation. But Andrew might be, he was very much at the coalface of this issue.
0: Well, you also had a predecessor to your own seat at state level.
2: Exactly right.
0: Ronan Lee in the seat of Indooroopilly, who's defected from Labor to the Greens and then lost his seat. And you won it, I think. Is that right?
2: That's correct. I won it off Ronan. That's right.
0: It happens. I mean, you're talking about, you know, general members and people that join political parties. They join the party and they think this doesn't work for us. You shift to other parties. When you've got politicians in parliament shifting to another party, that's a bigger deal. A chunk of them tend to go independent. I think the one thing I will say about Cheryl Kerner, which is fairly rare, and I think she does serve credit for, is when she did do that, she joined Labor, and she was quite popular at the time as leader of the Democrats. She didn't keep her seat. She resigned her seat in Parliament, which most of the time when people defect, whether it's even just go independent, and sometimes they've got good reason, I'm not trying to have a go at them, but if you get elected, you know, you dance with the one that brung you, to use that old cliche that probably nobody uses anymore unless they're under 60. But then, you know, you get elected as something, then if you quit them, then you quit the seat, which she did, and then re-ran as Labor and got elected.
1: In a by-election or in the following election?
0: No, in the following. So she waited until the following election.
2: And won the seat, Peter Dutton's old seat of Dixon.
1: Well, there you go.
0: You can get lots of trivia here. In fact, I think a candidate for the Libs against that was Rod Henschel.
2: It was Rod Henschel, ABC presenter
0: for the Libs
2: at the time.
1: Look at these old politics heads reminiscing of it. It's like you guys recalling your favourite football players sometimes.
2: What I say about the defections primarily, most defections will occur from a party to the crossbench to become independent. And that could be because they think they're going to lose their seat. They think there's something better on offer. For instance, Peter Slipper, if you recall, took the speakership in the federal parliament, left the Liberals to do that, became independent, went to the crossbench to do that. So these have happened over the years. And I see that story in Four Corners reporting tonight about allegedly Henry Pyke being approached by Gina Rinehart on behalf of One Nation. I mean, there's been speculation in the media already about LNP federal members being approached.

0: question, possibly, could they go to One Nation? They've always denied that's the case. But I could tell you, Zach, heading into elections, if someone thinks their seat is under threat and they've got a better chance with someone else, it's not uncommon for them to decide to make the shift.
1: I know you don't have much time, but I would just say it's not – that's a fair enough point, but I think – and, you know, Barnaby Joyce, let's not forget, is also a defector to One Nation in midterm. But the we're talking about smaller parties as well, which was a show – you know, and I'm from a smaller party or was in smaller parties. The one party that has had more people defecting, as in leaving, easily – in Australian political history by percentage has been One Nation, where they get people elected to One Nation and then they quit. In Queensland in particular, they got 11 people elected in 1998 and they were all gone within a year. Not saying that's going to happen again, but, like, it's not just about everybody jumping onto the One Nation bandwagon now. And they didn't – I don't think they left because they thought they had a better chance of winning. I think they left because they realised –
2: wasn't for them.
1: This isn't working. So there is that other part where it's just like, nah, this isn't
0: working. There's a lot of them out there. Don't forget Jackie Lambie. She was elected as?
1: Clive Palmer.
0: Clive Palmer's.
3: That's right, yes. So
0: then created her own party. She left.
2: I'd love to talk defections more because I'm interested within the party. Answer me quickly.
1: Realignment.
2: Are you blacklisted then? What's that? If someone leaves your party and defects.
0: I think that should be the case, definitely. I'm a classical liberal. I've only been
2: in
0: one
2: anymore.
0: Party.
2: Yeah.
0: And that's the case. And you obviously, normally in the party rules, if you've run for another party, normally you're not allowed to stand again.
2: Thank you so much. This has been Pineapple Politics with Andrew Bartlett and Scott Emerson. Thank you for your time, gentlemen.
0: Thank you, Zach.
2: My name's Zach Mander. This is 612 ABC Brisbane and Queensland. We are doing our People's Pick this afternoon where you get to choose a song leading into the 3 o'clock news. I'd love to give you an update on the songs you have to pick from. This one from Leo Sayer. Do you want to hear that before 3 o'clock? You can text Leo to 0477

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2: Yep, I couldn't believe how it began.
1: I couldn't breathe when he jumped in.
2: I couldn't stop bawling my eyes out.
1: And that finale.
2: That twist.
1: I was in stitches.
2: Really? I had to watch through my hands.
1: I couldn't look away.
2: Are we talking about the same show?
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0: It's 2:36 on your Monday afternoon. It's time for your news whip on 612 ABC Brisbane and Queensland. This is what's making news headlines across all the big mastheads. Let's start with ABC Online, where the headline reads, Treasurer unveils $6 billion budget improvement ahead of expected rate hike. Treasurer Jim Chalmers has unveiled a $6 billion improvement to the federal government's forecast deficit. He credits this to a decrease in payments, down $1.4 billion, and an increase in receipts, up $4.6 billion. Over on the AFR, Mike Baird resigns as Cricket Australia chair. Mike Baird has resigned as the chairman of Cricket Australia after support for his tenure was withdrawn by Cricket New South Wales. Former Test batsman David Boone will take over as interim leader next month. To the Australian now, where thousands of Virgin Australia passengers delayed after exhausted cabin crew reject extra shifts. Virgin Australia is still trying to get passengers home after more than 40 flights were cancelled over the weekend and over 100 delayed due to weather and cabin crew shortages. Online at The Guardian, today the headline says, cash grab, One Nation demands up to $630,000 from Victorian election candidates. It goes on to say One Nation could collect as much as $633,000 from people who have put their hands

ends up to run in the Victorian state election with potential candidates questioning whether the party is staging a cash grab. Back home in the Courier Mail, where the headline reads, Brisbane 2032 Olympic emblem will showcase Queensland vibrancy in statewide piece-by-piece reveal. Brisbane's Olympic and Paralympic Games emblems will depict Queensland's cheekiness and vibrancy when they're pieced together across the state this week. The emblems will be the world's first impression of the Brisbane Games, 5 years after the city won the 2032 event. Over on the Brisbane Times, the council rejects option to waive toll during Story Bridge closure. The city council has refused to waive or reduce costly tolls on roads when one of Brisbane's busiest bridges closes over the summer peak for resurfacing and maintenance, while inner city drivers have been told to plan for alternate routes. And down the M1 on the Gold Coast Bulletin, the headline reads, three men arrested after brawl on Orchids Avenue at Surfers Paradise. Three men have been arrested after a wild brawl outside a police station in the heart of the Glitter Strip. An 18-year-old man was tasered as police attempted to break up the fight, and three people were arrested. That's what you need to know for your 2:30 news whip. We're going to have the Mount Isa Mayor, Peter McRae, on in just a moment. We're going to talk about tributes to the Brisbane Lions and what Mount Isa has planned after we hear from Heart, What About Love, on 612 ABC Brisbane and Queensland.

0: What about love? 2:43 on your Monday afternoon. Hello, my name's Zach Mander. Thanks so much for tuning in. It's 6:12 ABC Brisbane and Queensland. If you are a Brisbane Lions fan, I'm sure you'd know the significance of this song. Country road, take me home to the place. John Denver's Country Roads is now synonymous with Charlie Cameron anytime he kicks a goal at the Gabba or even the MCG in the grand final of the Lions won on the weekend. Take me home, country road. Did you know that Charlie Cameron himself is in fact a country boy? He's from Mount Isa, from humble beginnings. He's now one of, if not Mount Isa's biggest exports. He joins names like Pat Rafter, Simon Black, Scott Prince, and even Greg Norman, all hailing from the outback town. That's a remarkable list to come from an outback town, isn't it? You got tennis players, rugby league players, golfers, obviously the AFL. But Charlie stands out from that list because he's yet to be immortalized on a billboard of some of his fellow Mount Isa sporting stars. Speaking before Saturday's grand final, Charlie said he'd love to see his name up there.
1: It was one thing actually that's pretty funny. There's a billboard when you go into Mount Isa. All the sports star thingers like Pat Rafter, Simon Black was born there, Scotty Prince, and there's a few people on there. Greg Norman, I think he's from Mount Isa. So I was like, oh, why can't I be on there? So hopefully one day I can get on there. But there's some pretty good sports stars that have come out of Mount Isa.
0: Well, after his heroics on the weekend, surely it's time we got him up there. Peter McRae's the mayor of Mount Isa. Peter, welcome to the show. Surely three premierships is enough. Can't we get him up on the billboard?
2: Ah, thanks for having me on, Zach. And yes, Mount Isa is the birthplace of champions. We have quite a list.
0: Can we get Charlie Cameron up on that billboard, do you think?
2: Look, that billboard is a little dated. We are doing an audit of all our signs here in Mount Isa, and that one's about 10 years old. And
0: is it?
2: I don't know if you've seen many signs out in the bush that have been in that sun for a long period of time. They start to get a little faded. So we are looking at updating that sign. My personal opinion is we just have too many to keep adding to one billboard, or else people will start to look like postage stamps. I think we need to put something where there's a bit of shade, maybe a place to sit and have a look, and have something either through the CBD or on a wall in a significant spot, so we can keep adding to it as we get more champions into the future.
0: Ah, okay. So you're saying this one billboard, there's only so much you can put on it, whereas maybe if we start afresh,
2: we can get Charlie
0: on something new.
2: I think so. I think we can keep the people, you know, that are there, perhaps move them onto whatever, you know, we put in its place and then add to it. And not only are sports champions, we also have people from the arts. We have Deb Mailman. We have some, you know, people from business, people from science. And in terms of sport, there's also Peter Crawford. People are talking about that. Cliff Samardin. We've got a bull riding champion, Donovan Rutherford, a barrel racing champion, Chantel Huddy. There's a big list of people that are vying to get on that sign. But of course, Charlie Cameron, he is very, you know, right up there after the weekend. He did an amazing job.
0: What is it about Mount Isa? Why are you producing so many sports stars?
2: I'm not sure. I think, you know, we're in the outback. We've got, you know, that outdoor spirit, and people get out and join all of our different clubs and sporting organisations. So we do have a rich history in sport, for sure.
0: I noticed Greg Norman was on the list. Excuse my ignorance, and I'm sorry if this is a silly question. Do you have a golf course in Mount Isa?
2: We have a beautiful golf course in Mount Isa, and people play golf there all week, being, you know, a mining town. So if you went out to that golf course any day of the week, you would see heaps of people out there playing golf.
0: What's it looking like at the moment? Is it dry or is it green?
2: No, it's very green and it's very

0: well maintained, and it's got a very well stocked clubhouse.
1: Well, I was just asking. I always preferred the dry golf courses, to be honest, because the ball rolls so much further. It makes you feel like you can hit it further.
0: Well, you'll be disappointed because ours is a nice place to go out and relax at the moment, and it's nice and green.
1: Are there any plans to celebrate Charlie's grand final win in Mount Isa besides this new mural? Has there been celebrations already? Did you notice a lot of people watching over the weekend?
0: Oh, look, a lot of people would have been watching and celebrating because, you know, the whole of Queensland would have been behind the lines. But, yeah, my understanding is, like Greg Norman, Charlie Cameron was born in Mount Isa, but I don't think we can claim him. Mount Isa is the maiden service centre for a very large area, and I think Charlie's actually from Mornington Island, and they would be very sad if we were to steal him. But he was born here, and we are the birthplace of champions.
1: It's a great Australian tradition to claim people who weren't exactly born. I mean, we claim half of New Zealand as our own. So you're allowed to. I think if it's roughly in the region, you can claim it.
0: Well, he was actually born in Mount Isa, but then I guess he went home to Mornington Island to be raised and do primary school. But, yeah, we're very proud of him throughout the whole region.
1: When you get sporting champions and they're in their kind of teenage years or those years where they're developing, is it hard to keep them in regional areas?
0: Well, people do go further afield at times to pursue, you know, better competition. But, I mean, what is great about Mount Isa is everywhere's 5 minutes away. So you can possibly be playing two or three or four sports all during the week and get to training and competition for all of them. So that is a great thing about being in the outback and essentially like a really large centre in the outback. There's lots here and it's all very close.
1: Peter McRae is the Mount Isa Lord Mayor, talking about honouring Charlie Cameron, born in Mount Isa, obviously had the Lions heroics over the weekend, the Brisbane Lions winning their third flag in a row. Peter, thank you so much for joining us.
0: Thanks for having me on, Zach.
2: Everything Brisbane. 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
1: It is 2:50 as we approach the 3 o'clock news on 6:12 ABC Brisbane and Queensland. My name is Zach Mander. I'm filling in for Kat Feeney all week as she has a well-earned break. And we have been doing the People's Pick, where you get to choose the last song of the show. This afternoon it's been out of Wet, Wet, Wet and Leo Sayer. One, Wet, Wet, Wet, Love Is All Around You. I had a massive mind blank earlier in the show because I was telling you how this was used in the 1994 film Four Weddings and a Funeral, starring Hugh Grant and Andy McDowell. What triggered in my mind, though, that I could only half recall is that this was used in another movie, which was Love Actually in 2003. And what connects Love Actually and Four Weddings and a Funeral? They were written by the same person, Richard Curtis. It's pretty unusual to reuse a song in two different movies that you've written. But anyway, I believe it was used in both. You know what would be ironic if I actually got that wrong altogether and I came back and I made a big song and dance about it. But whatever. We're running out of time anyway, so I won't have time to issue another apology. It doesn't even matter because Wet, Wet, Wet didn't win. The winner of the People's Pick this afternoon was Leo Sayer. You make me feel like dancing. I have been accused sometime in my life of having Leo Sayer hair. My uncle did once ask me if I had a perm, but no, I just have naturally curly hair. I'm not sure if Leo's is. I imagine it is. Leo Sayer, You Make Me Feel Like Dancing, the winner of the People's Pick on 6:12 ABC Brisbane and Queensland this afternoon.

0: Leo Sayer, You Make Me Feel Like Dancing, your people's pick on 612 ABC Brisbane and Queensland this afternoon. We have been talking about ways to honour the Brisbane Lions in a permanent fashion, like we do outside Lang Park with all the statues. This has come in from Bill in 8 Mile Plains. What about a full-size version of the Egyptian Sphinx, but with a lion's head instead of a pharaoh, right at the entrance to the new stadium? I love that idea, Bill. This is what I wanted, some out-of-the-box thinking. I do believe that the Egyptian Sphinx with a lion's head is just a lion, because isn't it a lion's body and a pharaoh's head? But let's not let that take away from the great idea. It could be outside the stadium. Could it be even the entrance to the stadium? Maybe you could have like a merch store inside there. I mean, why did we stop building massive sphinxes? That was thousands of years ago, wasn't it? Why did we stop? Let's do another one now in 2026, honouring the Brisbane Lions. Their premiership celebration is Tuesday the 29th. That's tomorrow from 11 to 1 at the River Stage in Brisbane. If you do want to head along to that and honour the Brisbane Lions as they've secured their third win in just 3 years.
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0: We are approaching the 3 o'clock news. Then after that, Mel Bampton is going to be driving you home.
2: Hi, Zach Mander. How are you?
0: I'm well, thank you, Mel.
2: Excellent.
0: How are you?
2: I'm good. Now, coming up after 3 o'clock, we're going to be talking about what all those people who didn't watch the footy did when they had the world to themselves.
0: Yeah.
2: Because we've been talking so much to footy fans, right? And that's fabulous and that's great, but it's almost done. And there's those people out there who are like, please make it end, make it stop.
0: I've got to tell you, Mel, it is only just beginning. We have the NRL this weekend. We have the NRLW this weekend. And then there's a Rugby League World Cup. And then that will take us into cricket season.
2: Okay, so all of those people out there who don't want to spectate sport, they just want to get out there and live their life, I want to know what they did on the weekend when they literally had the world all to themselves.
0: I'll be honest, I only watched the last 15 minutes of the AFL Grand Final, and I was out and about. And it was beautiful.
2: See, I like what you did there, Zach, because you were like, ooh, I better school up. I only need the pointy bit at the very end. And then I can go, well, did you see what La La La did?
0: That's exactly right. And I think the last 15 minutes was all I needed. There's not a discussion I haven't been able to be a part of.
2: Yeah, right.
0: Yeah.
2: And now are you confessing for the first time that you actually only watched the last 15 minutes?
0: I'll be completely honest with you. I don't know if I've ever watched more than 15 minutes of any AFL game. I was rugby league, born and bred. I did enjoy the last 15 minutes, and maybe that has, I might watch a bit more in the future.
2: No, I think that you've nailed it. You watch the last 15 minutes, you get all the good bits, and then you're out.
0: That's coming up after the 3 o'clock news with Mel Bampton. My name's Zach Mander. I'll be back on your radio from 12:30 tomorrow. I hope to chat to you then. Until then, stay gold, pony boy.
3: 7 months, I phoned 27 departments like aged care, blue care, RSL care.
1: When Brisbane is talking,
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4: Good afternoon, ABC News with Sue Fitzpatrick. The Prime Minister has acknowledged some Australians are doing it tough ahead of an expected rate hike tomorrow. The Reserve Bank is widely tipped to increase the cash rate from 4.35% to 4.6%, pushing it to its highest level since 2011. Anthony Albanese says global inflation is still influencing the Australian economy.
5: We know some people are doing it tough, and that's why we're taking action. To provide cost of living support. That's why we supported a tax cut that came in on July 1.
4: A southeast Queensland woman originally accused of murdering her terminally ill husband has been given a suspended sentence after pleading guilty to a lesser charge. Talissa Saganto reports.
6: In 2025, Kylie Truswell Mobbs was charged with the murder of David Mobbs, who died at their Alexandra Hills home 16 months earlier. The 56-year-old, who had an aggressive form of motor neuron disease, was given a lethal combination of painkillers by his wife. Today, the 52-year-old pleaded not guilty to the more serious charge in the Supreme Court in Brisbane and instead pleaded guilty to the charge of aiding suicide. It was accepted by prosecutors she was acting on Mr. Mobbs's wishes to end his life, and her conduct arose from compassion and a desire to relieve his suffering. She was handed a 2-year suspended sentence. Outside the courthouse, she said she was happy the case was over.
4: Police say they are conducting a thorough investigation after charging a woman with the murder of her partner in the Somerset region. Officers allege a 50-year-old man was struck and killed by a vehicle on Stonywood Street at Fernvale at about 6 o'clock last night. A 45-year-old woman has been charged with domestic violence homicide and is due to appear in court tomorrow morning. Detective Inspector Michael Monago says domestic and family violence has no place in society.
7: This is quite a traumatic incident that's occurred in a public space on a Sunday afternoon in a rural area just outside of Brisbane. So as you can quite rightly imagine, the public are quite distressed by what's occurred there.
4: Overseas, US President Donald Trump says he's grabbing a late-night dinner with the CEO of Anthropic after the tech boss warned that AI could soon take over the entire internet. Dario Amodi said earlier this month that the artificial intelligence industry should slow its fast-moving development to give safety measures time to catch up. But Mr. Trump is refusing to put safeguards in place and insists America must remain ahead of China in the technological arms race. Last week, Prime Minister Anthony Albanese revealed that a rogue AI agent hacked into an Australian Medicare data portal in what experts say is the first known case of its kind in the world. Palestinian workers will be barred from leaving the West Bank for at least 7 days by Israel. Middle East correspondent Caitlin Kelly reports.
8: Israel has imposed a week-long closure on the occupied West Bank during the Jewish holiday of Sukkot. The military has ordered a general closure, blocking regular entry into Israel except for medical and humanitarian cases. Palestinians report hours-long queues at checkpoints, including near Ramallah, as tensions in the West Bank remain at their highest in years. It comes as Israeli finance minister and settler leader Bezalel Smotrich called for Israel to go to war in the West Bank and do there what we did in Gaza. Caitlin Kelly, ABC News, Jerusalem.
4: Taylor Swift has won the most coveted honour at MTV's Video Music Awards with Video of the Year for her showgirl-inspired The Fate of Ophelia, which she dedicated to the late Dolly Parton. In other awards, Madonna was named Artist of the Year and her duet with Sabrina Carpenter for Bring Your Love was crowned Best Collaboration. The VMA for Best Pop Video went to Lisa from the K-pop group Blackpink for her solo effort Dream. To sport, and Mike Baird has quit as Cricket Australia chair after he lost the support of his own state association in the fallout over the privatisation of Big Bash League clubs. He'll be replaced by Australian batting royalty David Boone, who will become the interim chair. Mr. Baird had been on the Cricket Australia board for 6 years and had served as chair for more than three. Queensland's weather isolated to scattered showers and thunderstorms about the Darling Downs, Granite Belt, Wide Bay and Burnett. Mostly sunny elsewhere in the southeast, cloudy with scattered showers moving up the coast during the afternoon. Brisbane 15 to 23, the Gold Coast 14 to 23, the Sunshine Coast 15 to 22 and Ipswich 12 to 24 degrees.
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2: Hello and happy Monday. Second week of the school holidays. The roads are still, for the most part, that little bit easier and breezier, but we will check your traffic very shortly. For mums and dads, not the same routines, limited lunches to be made. Maybe you spent the first week away and you're feeling like a new person. Hold on to that feeling. I'll do my best to support you to stay in your good place, but can't guarantee there won't be chats that you'll be shaking your fist at, like the intersection at Gympie Road and Hamilton Road at Chermside. That might raise your blood pressure if you get caught in the middle of the six lanes on a very skinny island of safety with nothing but mesh between life and death. A petition to sort it out is before the state government. We'll sink our teeth into that shortly. Have you got spare rooms in your house? Maybe you're an empty nester, or you've reached an age where you want some company around. You've got the room, but when it comes to bureaucracy, is it worth it? We'll find out. And what did you do on the weekend? If you went to the footy, well, I'm happy for you, but you've had your time in the sun. If sports makes you twitch, or you care less about footy than how fast the paint's drying in your second cousin's twice-removed toilet reno, well, I want to hear from you. When the footy was on and you weren't watching it, what were you doing? How did you enjoy having the world all to yourself?
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10: Good afternoon. If you're travelling through Ashgrove, do so with extra care. There's a multi-vehicle collision on Stewart Road northbound at Fraser's Road. Delays are very quickly building up throughout that area. Crews have just removed some debris from the Logan Motorway westbound. It was at the Kingston Road on-ramp in Kingston, but we do have some residual delays. Outbound for the Western Freeway is jammed up from Indooroopilly through to Fig Tree Pocket. And if you're doing the northbound journey on the Gateway Motorway, it is quite slow from Boondall around to Brackenridge. And Gympie Arterial Road northbound equally as heavy from Castledine up to Bald Hills as you'd expect for this time of the afternoon. The Pacific Motorway humming along very nicely through to 8 Mile Plains, but then it gets a little bit slow southbound through to Daisy Hill. I'm Jess Miller from ATN with all the latest 612 ABC Brisbane traffic.
2: Thank you very much, Jess Miller. Your temps around the region, if you're in Enoggera or Larapinta, both 22 for you right now, and hello. Redland Bay, 19. Barellan Point, also 22. Yarrabilba, 21. Narangba, 20. If you're on the Goldie, hello to you, 19 and 22 if you're enjoying the Sunshine Coast on this Monday afternoon. It is 8 minutes past three. 612 ABC Brisbane is where you find yourself. Mel Bampton is who you find yourself with, just filling in for one more week for the wonderful Ellen Fanning. She'll be back in a week's time. Now, it's time for you and me to chat. This is when I love for you to pick up the phone, 1300

2:00, 6:12, and let's just have a bit of a yarn about life, what it's like being a human being in this weird and wonderful world. Now, I am what I would say a sports person. What I'm not is a very good spectator. I am a participator. I love tennis. I love squash. I love surfing. I love going to the gym. I like getting amongst it. I'm not so good with footy. Definitely not okay with cricket, personally. But I did my best last week to get on the Lions and the Dolphins bandwagon because I am somebody who does like to feel the excitement of things. But I did not watch any of it on the weekend. No, I had my son and my husband shouting about it from different rooms at different times, but I did not cast my eyes on it. Was I alone? With how quiet and open and spacious the world felt, I feel like I was the only one who wasn't watching the footy on the weekend. If I wasn't alone, I want to hear from you, the non-Lions and Dolphins supporters, the people who didn't watch the footy on the weekend. What productive and wonderful things did you do on the weekend instead of watching footy on the telly? What did you get up to? Did you get to a few things on your to-do list? A couple of those household chores you got to knock out of the way and feel so incredibly gratified at the end? Did you do perhaps a spot of gardening and you woke up the next morning and you got to observe with great satisfaction the work that you did? Did you curl up with a good book? Maybe you found a great park, or did you head to the cafe either with some other friends who weren't also watching the footy, or maybe you just took advantage of being there all on your ownsome? Did you get your little bit of the world all to yourself? I want to hear from you. 1-300-222-612. Or you can text me on 0467-922-612. Let's show those fanatics out there that there is more to life than footy. What were you getting up to when you weren't watching the footy? Here's a bit of Sting on 612 ABC Brisbane, an Englishman in New York. It's 10 after 3. Good afternoon to you. 1-300-222-612.

0: Did you catch him when he was here earlier in the year? That Sting, Englishman in New York and Nothing Like the Sun. That album came out in 1987. It's almost smack bang on 3:15. I've been reaching out to you for you to tell me, what did you get up to if you weren't watching the footy? Or was I completely alone in that? Was I the only one? And on the text line, someone confirms that I was not alone. It's Bronwyn from Seven Hills. She says, Mel, on Saturday afternoon, I popped into Bunnings. It was dead. Great time to go, but I pitied the people trying to raise money selling snags. Yes, that is the downside. Anonymous on the text says, Mel, you are un-Australian. And I beg to differ. I did go for a nice walk during the football time over the weekend, a couple of walks. I was wearing thongs and ruggers. So I reckon that makes me pretty Australian. But Anonymous, if you want to have a chat about it, call me, 1300 222 612. Someone says, Mel, you know what was great about Saturday afternoon? Me and my littlies had the park all to ourselves. No big kids, just sitting on the swings for hours. That's from Karen from Seven Hills. It's like being in a zombie apocalypse when the footy grand finals are on and you're not watching the footy. The whole world is your oyster, but it feels a little bit weird as well. Someone else says, Anonymous says, Mel, how dare you? You could learn something by watching triple exclamation mark on that one. Anne from Caboolture says, Mel, the gardening weather was great, not too hot, just perfect. So what I'm talking to you about this afternoon, what I want to hear about is how you enjoyed having almost the entire world all to yourself on the weekend if you weren't one of the very few people like myself who wasn't watching the footy. Were you ticking off some of those chores on your to-do list that have just been sort of niggling away at you for a very long time? Also on the text line, we've got someone just saying, Mel, you've got to get amongst it. Get out there. You've got to get into the footy. I don't know about that. I had a wonderful time out there in the world. I want to hear from you. 1300 222 612. If you weren't watching the footy, what were you getting up to? Coming up very shortly, the government has found billions of dollars between the couch cushions when they were finalising this year's budget. Do you feel better? Or are you still dismayed by a nearly certain rate rise tomorrow? Coming up, we're going to take a listen to the Treasurer and you can make up your mind.
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3: And patience.
2: Patience.
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0: It is 17 after 3. I'm Mel Bampton, filling in for Ellen Fanning. She'll be back on your radio next week. We're talking about if you weren't one of the people, one of the tens of thousands of people around southeast Queensland watching the footy on the weekend. It was Friday, Saturday and Sunday of different variations. How did you enjoy having the world almost completely to yourself? That's what I want to hear about. How did you enjoy having the world almost completely to yourself? What did you get up to when you weren't watching the footy? A reminder that there is a world out there beyond football. Sacrilege, some of you might say. Others of you might be saying, Mel, finally, I feel seen. Dennis from Sandy Ridges, hello.

0: Hello.
1: How are you going, Dennis?
0: Well, today, yeah.
1: Oh, good, good. Now, how was your weekend? Was it full of football or was it not?
0: I kept a close interest on the football. I even used the ABC app to listen to parts of the lines yesterday.
1: Okay.
0: At the end of the game, where it was going to get, was close all the way through, but at the end of the game especially, I made time away from the gardening, went in to watch for a bit, and my wife is outside doing something else, and I turned the TV off in disgust because they were 17 points or Fremantle, 17 points or something ahead. So I turned it off, went out in disgust and thought, yeah, typical team of big stars and Fremantle, everyone seems to acknowledge, played the better team game.
1: Yes.
0: Anyway.
1: Yes,
0: yelled
1: indeed.
0: Out to my wife, they tried hard that Fremantle were the better team.
1: Mm-hmm.
0: Many hours later, I learned what the score was.
1: Okay, so I like what you did there. So this is the great thing about listening to it on ABC Listen or on 612 ABC Brisbane is that you can have it on in the background so you can be engaged, but you can also do other things. So your other thing was pottering around in the garden. Anything particular that you were getting into in the garden at that time?
0: Yeah, absolutely. I had some silver beet seedlings that needed to go out, some beetroot I'm experimenting with. They're the yellow varieties that come out really sweet out of the oven. And because I'm still learning with the turnips, I was able to find space between the turnips to try this, to try the new beetroot. So I'm learning lots, but on the other hand, I want to minimise the amount I spend in the shop.
1: Yeah.
0: Because it's greener anyway, if you can get compost and manures together yourself.
1: Yeah, absolutely.
0: So that's my little project.
1: It's a little bit of a dance though, isn't it, Dennis, when you're home gardening? Because the initial setup, it feels like you're spending so much to get to the point where you are breaking even. Then, of course, the ideal is that you get ahead with your garden. But once you've got the project underway and it starts to become self-seeding, you're going to be off and firing with your beetroots and your turnips and, in the same time, listening to the footy when it's on.
0: Yeah, I already am off firing. Some of my veggies have received good praise. And the other thing is too, many years ago, maybe before your time, there was a bloke called Norman sitting on the couch in front of the TV.
1: Oh, yes.
0: And at that time, we were all encouraged to go outside and be active and not too much screen time. So our screen time tends to be at night. Therefore, I'm conscious when I go and sit down in front of it and during the day, especially when the wife's busy doing, helpful things, chores.
1: Geez, you've really brought up a bit of a flashback there, Dennis, with the old Norman campaign. And didn't that wriggle deep into our brains? Life be in it, I believe, was the tagline, right, for Norman?
0: Yeah. It didn't so much matter. It just meant you were helping yourself and your community by being a bit more healthy and, of course, having some arthritis. The suggestion is any movement is good, doesn't have to be technical. So I wasn't going to phone you, but when that bloke called you un-Australian, I thought, I take that personal because I'm like, yeah, I used to play every sport going as a young bloke.
1: Mm-hmm. You've also proven, Dennis, that you can do it all. You can keep one little finger or toe in the footy pie, but you can also be out there doing other great things as well. Dennis, thank you so much for your call this afternoon. Really appreciate it.
0: My pleasure. See you.
1: You have a great day, Dennis. John from Carolee. John, hello. Oh, hang on a minute. Nothing's happening with my app. Can I move you, John?
2: Hey, I'm here.
1: Oh, hello, how John. G'day, mate. How are you?
2: I'm really good, actually. It's a bit like, what, footy? Sorry?
1: Yes. I know. Well, so you didn't feel the pressure of having to watch the footy on the weekend?
2: No, not at all. I listen to the ABC on a regular basis. When the news come on, I find out who wins and who loses. And that's it. Yeah.
1: That's enough for you. As well, I feel like as long as you know who's won or lost, you can still engage in any conversations if they pop up and you want to. But other than that, I don't need to know more than that. And I'm not judging anybody else.
2: I agree. Yep. They can get stuck into it if they like to. But interrupt my weekend fishing, and I had a nice, pleasant afternoon. Glass of wine, but this is what you need.
1: Oh, nice. So, John, you chose your own program. You sat down with a nice glass of wine, popped something on the telly that you wanted to watch, and had a beautiful time.
2: And heard later on that, it was a great game.
1: Very good. Move on. Good on you, John, from Carolee. I appreciate your phone call this afternoon. From Eden's Landing, Tracy, hello.
3: Oh, good afternoon.
1: Now, you've got a bit of a technique, Tracy, to make sure that you still know what's going on because everybody's talking about it. So it is helpful to have a bit of footy knowledge up your sleeve. What do you do?
3: It is. Well, I this particular day, I just watched the last 10 minutes and it was the most exciting, exhilarating 10 minutes of footy I've ever watched.
1: Is that what you normally do? Like, do you just go, you know what, I am curious, but I only want to get to the end bit. Like, you're turning to the end of a book. You're like, just tell me the ending and I'm good.
3: Yeah, and it's only for the grand finals.
1: Yeah, the rest of the time you watch none.
3: Yes, and on Saturday I was at a garden event and that went from 7:30 till 3:30. So I was quite exhausted by the time I got home and I thought, looked up what time the footy was going to finish and I thought, I'll watch the last 10 minutes and then I'll know what's going on.
1: It seems to be a bit of a theme, actually, for people who weren't watching footy. Many of you were out in the garden. Someone else in the text line says I was installing a hydroponic vegetable garden, which will hopefully help me with my irregular attention to looking after them. So gardening seems to be a bit of a theme when it comes to not watching the footy.
3: I was at a garden event.
1: Yes. Well,
3: yes.
1: You are committed then, because not only do you not just walk out the door of your own house to garden, you actually get in the car and you go somewhere else to talk about gardening.
3: Yes, I did.
1: Now, I believe as well, Tracy, from Eden's Landing, now I played a bit of Sting right at the top of the show. You've got a bit of a connection there.
3: Yes. I think you said it was 1987. And I was going through a bit of a rough patch in my life. My marriage was breaking up and that was just one that I played over and over again because I seemed to relate to it at the time.
1: Oh, was that your tape of tears?
3: Yes, okay. That one and the Simply Red one. And I shed lots of tears, obviously. and I ruined the tape. I took it in and I went, it's not working anymore. And he said, you've worn it out.
1: When you hear it again, I don't know how many years it's been since between now and then, but when you hear that album now, given its place in your life historically, does it still stir some emotion?
3: At times, yes, it can.
1: Yeah, that's fascinating, isn't it? So you would never choose to put it on, but if it comes on the radio, it's okay.
3: Yeah, yes.
1: Interesting. Yeah. We're interesting creatures, aren't we? What can evoke, you know, emotion that we think is long gone and then it stirs with a smell or a sound or a song.
3: Yes, definitely.
1: Tracy from Eden's Landing, thank you so much for your call this afternoon and sharing that. I was not alone. In fact, we were all just gardeners. All the gardeners were outside instead of watching the footy. If you want to tell me what you were getting up to while you had the whole world to yourself across the weekend while the footy was on, I'd love to hear from you. 1-300-222-612. We're going to get into that conversation or that audio from Federal Treasurer Jim Chalmers in just a moment.
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1: Federal Treasurer Jim Chalmers has delivered the final outcome of the government's 2025-26 budget, and he was keen to tell the media today Australia's projected deficit is actually $6 billion lower than the $28.3 billion initially forecast in May.
5: The bottom line is better than we inherited, better than it was at the election, and better than it was forecast to be in May. It is now around half the deficit for the year just finished compared to when we came to office. It now means that the aggregate improvement to the budget in our time in office is $230 billion better when it comes to the underlying cash balance, and there is $197 billion less debt. Now, if you look at the improvement in the budget since budget was handed down in May. Payments are down $1.4 billion and receipts are up $4.6 billion. I want to be really clear that the improvement in receipts is not from commodities. In fact, mining profits came in lower than was anticipated. It's also not from wage earners. It is overwhelmingly from higher super and investor income than what we anticipated in the Treasury's forecasts in May. So to be really clear about that, This is not about wage and salary earners. It's not about commodity prices. It's about higher than expected super and investor income, higher than was anticipated.

0: New public final demand grew 2.2%, which is the slowest in 11 years, and it's half a percentage point below the May forecast. And remember as well from the national accounts that in annual terms, a four in every $5 of demand was private demand, not public demand. So we saw public demand actually come off a bit in compared to forecasts in the final budget outcome we're releasing today. Now, despite this very welcome improvement in the budget, we know that pressures are intensifying rather than easing. As I said, responsible economic management is a defining feature of this government. You can see that in the final budget outcome, and we'll see that in the difficult months ahead as well.
1: On the final budget outcome, that is Federal Treasurer Jim Chalmers there, and you're going to be hearing more from that speech as the program goes on. Coming up after your news headlines, which will be just around the bend, the Story Bridge is closing down for just 3 weeks, but 3 weeks is 3 weeks. That's a bit of a whopper of a time for a main arterial area to be shut down. How will this impact you? I'll bring you the latest. But right now from the ABC newsroom, Sue Fitzpatrick, good afternoon.
2: Good afternoon, Mel. A woman's been charged with domestic violence homicide as investigations continue into a man's death in the Somerset region west of Brisbane. A 50-year-old man was allegedly struck by a vehicle on Stonywood Street at Fernvale at about 6 o'clock last night. A 45-year-old woman, the man's partner, has been charged with his murder and is in police custody. Stephen Miles says he is committed to leading Queensland Labor to the 2028 state election and has his colleagues' support. It follows media reports Labor figures have raised concerns over the party's leadership and policies. Federal Treasurer Jim Chalmers has again denied that government spending is to blame for high inflation ahead of an expected interest rate rise. The Reserve Bank meets tomorrow and is anticipated to lift rates to 4.6%, which is a 15-year high. And the family of Brisbane AFL coach Chris Fagan say they never doubted the Lions would be able to clinch a third straight premiership. Fagan's mother, Beth, says the best bit was those last few minutes when the Lions overcame a 17-point deficit and, in her words, crashed Fremantle's party. More news at 4.
1: Thank you very much, Sue Fitzpatrick.
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5: Good afternoon. If you're driving through the city, just be aware that there's a multi-vehicle collision Adelaide Street at the North Quay intersection. All lanes are blocked for inbound traffic, so that's as you drive towards George Street. Delays very quickly building up throughout that area. Please avoid it if you can. In Cannon Hill, there's a multi-vehicle crash on Creek Road prior to Wynnum Road. Lanes are reduced for northbound traffic, so that's as you move towards Maroree. And we're just getting word of an incident for Bald Hills, Gympie Arterial Road at Strathpine Road. Heavy northbound delays, and delays are also building up for Strathpine Road as you drive eastbound. Northbound for the Gateway Motorway, heavy going from Boondall all the way around to Brackenridge. And we've got delays outbound for the Western Freeway, Intrapilly to Fig Tree Pocket. I'm Jess Miller from ATN with all the latest 612 ABC Brisbane traffic.
1: Thank you very much, Jess Miller. We've been talking about where you might have been swanning about if you weren't watching the footy, because the whole world is not about footy. I know it's hard to believe if you are a footy fanatic, but if you were out there in the greener pastures of a world that you might have had to yourself, I want to know what you were getting up to. On the text line, Rose says, my daughter is down in Melbourne visiting some mates for the holidays. She didn't realise she had planned to take the train from regional Victoria into Melbourne on grand final day. She adjusted her timeline and took the train during the match and had the whole thing for herself. Kelly says, I had a great afternoon Saturday and Sunday in the yard doing loads of jobs with the goats, phone in my pocket with the ABC app on listening to all the fantastic footy calls, AFL, NRLW and the NRL. It was great. So I'm hearing quite a bit of that, the double ups of listening on ABC Listen as well as getting on with your life. Now, to me, that sounds like a pretty good balance. Coming up very shortly, we're going to be having a chat about whether or not the intersection of Hamilton and Gympie Roads at Chermside is Brisbane's most dangerous intersection.
6: Lodging on the blind side.
7: If we truly are a sporting nation, then we need a section in the census about our sporting interests and affiliations.
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7: Or just up the top of it. You know, I love Manly. 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
8: And I get all my rugby league from Bludging on the
7: Blind Side.

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2: 26 minutes to four. Do you feel safe when you cross a busy road when there are traffic lights? Residents who have to get across the intersection of Gympie Road and Hamilton Road at Chermside, which does have traffic lights, fear it will only be a matter of time before a pedestrian is seriously injured or worse. Una Riley is trying to get the state government to put in barriers. Una, thank you so much for joining us this afternoon.
3: My pleasure, Mel.
2: Now, Una, you live along Hamilton Road and use this intersection. Why and how often?
3: I use it once a day at least, but usually twice, depending what I'm doing, but it's regular. I'm there.
2: What makes it so dangerous?
3: Well, I'll describe what happens if that will help. What I do is I walk from my place down to Gympie Road, where the lights are. I press the button and wait for it to turn green. Then I wait. When it turns green, I wait for all six lanes to stop. That's the traffic, which is buses, trucks, cars, and so on.
2: Okay.
3: So that's six lanes.
2: Yep.
3: So I'm ready now because they've all stopped. I'm stepping out onto the road and I get to the middle where there's an island. That island is approximately 2 metres by seven long, fenced by a flimsy fence. Then I press the button again and hopefully I'll get across on another green light. But often I am stuck on that island for a full turnaround of lights again.
2: So, Una, all six lanes of traffic stop, but not often can you get all the way across in one go. So it's frequent that you'll get caught in the middle. Now, 2 metres, when we're talking about trucks particularly, where they have their own weather systems as they're going past and can blow completely off the island. What about people with prams, mobility devices? They've got some width to them. What are the kinds of things that you've seen there in terms of that island being precarious?
3: Right. Well, as you said, there's pushers, there's people with walkers, besides everybody else trying to cross the road and go to work or go to the shopping centre. So it is packed sometimes and you're all standing there hoping you're not going to be hit by a car or a truck. And you can feel, as you just said, you can feel the wind pass by you when you're standing there and hoping that that green light is going to go soon so you can cross right across that road.
2: It's six lanes of traffic. That's a decent breadth of road, huge actually, especially when there's a shopping centre close by. It's also a very busy road. As you've mentioned, Una, that island can get very busy of people. Have you seen any near misses?
3: I have indeed. I saw a young woman, no pram or anything like that, just about to step out she had stepped out actually, and someone had done a U-turn and nearly collected her.
2: Oh, dear.
3: So that's one. Another time, a mum was walking with her two children, and I think she must have been a stranger because she assumed that if you got past the first part, you could cross the second. So she let her children, you know, be ahead of her.
2: Yeah.
3: And the lights didn't change. They were red.
2: And the
3: children started to step out, which meant that the people that were there, like me and a few others, grabbed the children and said, no, you can't go. I know. Terrible.
2: Well, it would be very understandable for people to make the assumptions that if you got the green light on one side of the road, that green light, the walking man, was to get you all the way to the other side. But unless you know better, you're going to potentially make that mistake and continue on. Now, there is talk about putting a tunnel under Gympie Road or an overpass. Would those things solve the problem or is that just too long away?
3: Well, it's too long away at the moment. And yes, they would solve the problem. But it's about getting that done. Even if planning started

0: today, it would be years before that could happen.
1: So what protections exist, Una, around that island itself? Are there those, you know, there's quite strong metal barriers that can exist on either sides of the road. What's around that island to protect the pedestrians?
0: Well, it's got steel poles, and then it's got wire around it on, yes, wire around it.
1: Is there any evidence that a car has ever hit that?
0: Oh, yes. Yes, yes. Anyone that's got the flyer has the photograph of where the orange tape gets put around, you know, that safety sort of barrier stuff.
1: Yep.
0: So, yes, it's been hit, but the people from TMR, which is the Transport Department, say that 70,000 vehicles go through that intersection daily. That's daily. I mean,
1: it's a big number.
0: Incredible. Yeah.
1: So, Una, we're talking to Una Riley. He's got a petition to the state government about sorting out this intersection of Gympie Road and Hamilton Road at Chermside. So for people who want to cross from one side of the road to get to the shopping centre and back again, this is potentially the intersection that you have to cross. Tell us about the petition, Una. What would you like the state government to do? What are you asking for?
0: What we're looking for is a short-term one, really, until a tunnel is built. But we would like the state government to widen the central island by removing the U-turn lane, because there's two lanes there, change the traffic light signalling to enable pedestrians to cross the road in one go, and erect safety signs to all the vehicles so that they can see that pedestrians will be crossing there. That's what we'd like to see in the short term. And, of course, we'd love to have a tunnel and an overpass, but that's the way it is.
1: That's the long-term goal, but at the moment, this little island needs to be made safer for the here and now. Where can people find your petition, Una?
0: Well, they can find it on the Parliament website for e-petitions. And they just need to go to parliament.qld.gov.au and find the petition. And I'll give you the number of the petition. It's 4696-26.
1: 4696-26 is the number of the petition. If you go to the Queensland State Government website looking for those petitions. Una Riley, Chermside resident, thank you so much for your time this afternoon.
0: Hang on a sec, Mel.
1: Okay.
0: My name's O'Reilly.
1: Oh, sorry, Una. O'Reilly. My apologies, Una. Una O'Reilly, thank you so much for your time this afternoon and for taking the time to put the petition together. Good on you. This is a response we've just received from a Transport and Main Roads spokesperson. The Queensland Government is committed to operating the road network in a way that balances the needs of all transport modes, including pedestrians and active transport users, while prioritising safety. TMR is currently investigating ways to make travel quicker, safer and more reliable for all modes of travel along Gympie Road and in the Chermside area as part of the Gympie Road planning program. Doesn't say too much there about the safety of pedestrians in that, but we'll keep you posted. It is 18 minutes to four here at 6:12 ABC Brisbane. The Story Bridge, it's going to be closed for 3 weeks. When and why, I'll let you know after the Bodines. Closer to free.

0: It's the song that became a massive hit, not in its own right, no, but because it was the theme song. Do you remember which show it was? Did you watch it? Can you guess it? Do you have it at the front of your mind? Party of Five. That was the name of that US show that song was the theme song for, Closer to Free by the Bodines. It came out in 1993. Go Slow Down was the name of the album. 612 ABC Brisbane is where you are. Now, coming up after four, renting out the millions of spare rooms across the country could create so much more affordable housing and ease pressure on homeowners' budgets, as well as creating company for people who want it or need it. But would you know how? That's going to be coming up. On the text line, I mentioned this very briefly at the top of the show. So Anne from the Sunny Coast jumped straight on the text line on 0467922612. Anne says, I don't think there is any way that somebody on a pension who owns their own home can have a boarder or rent out a room. Any extra income just erodes the pension, and then you have capital gains tax on your home. Does it turn your home into a business and therefore subject to capital gains? We'll be looking at that, Anne. There is a lot to overcome for somebody on a pension willing to have somebody live with them. If the Australian government allowed people to earn income without it impacting on their taxes, it doesn't. Other countries, maybe they will live with the capital gains on the property, but not if it erodes their weekly income. That's from Anne on the Sunshine Coast. I'd love to hear from you as we gear up for this deeper conversation around spare rooms and renting them out. What does that mean for you if you're someone who owns your own home? You've got those spare rooms, maybe you're a current empty nester and you just want some company or you need that financial support. We're going to have that story for you after four.
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0: So you may have heard the murmurings. You may have even heard on Steve Austin's program this morning, the Story Bridge is closing for three long weeks. Councillor Ryan Murphy, Chair of Infrastructure, spoke with Steve Austin earlier today.
8: This is a very big closure, 3 weeks over the Christmas break. So Sunday, the 27th of December, all the way through to 18th of January, a 3 week closure of the bridge. We need to do this because we've got to do a lot of resurfacing on the northern and southern approaches. And that resurfacing is a lot more involved than just a normal suburban street. We've got to use excavators to rip up the asphalt, go down to the bridge deck, and then we've got to apply primers and sealers, put a new waterproof membrane in, conduct any repairs that we find as we go, and put a new smooth surface on those approaches. So this is part of a $110 million investment into road resurfacing all across Brisbane, Operation Smooth, as the Lord Mayor has called it. And this is one of the biggest projects, and a lot of planning has gone into this to make sure it goes off without a hitch. But obviously we understand there'll be a significant impact on motorists with this closure. So that's why we're giving 10 weeks of notice to Brisbane residents. And, well, obviously, you know, a lot of visitors won't be aware of, but they will be at the time. So people can plan their journey and make sure that they know about this closure and are looking at alternative options. What Brisbane residents will notice is a much smoother Story Bridge after this is done. And I think if anyone is listening, has driven over the Story Bridge recently, they would agree that it does need it. We looked at all options to do this at night or to do partial closures. And ultimately, we've taken the decision that we didn't want a program that was going to roll on for months and cause a lot of disruption and a lot of extra costs. So we're going to do this closure at a time when the traffic volumes across the bridge are down by about 40%. So Brisbane residents tend to go on holidays, and a lot of them leave Brisbane around that time. They go up the Sunshine Coast, down the Gold Coast, or they travel interstate. It's the best time, with the exception of the weather. You would never pick midsummer in Brisbane to do resurfacing normally, but traffic volumes is what dictates this. We've got a whole week inside the three-week program allocated to contingency in case there is wet weather and rain impacts. So if we can finish earlier, if we get weather like this, we'll be in and out of there in 2 weeks, but we're not planning for weather like this. We expect there'll be some rain.
4: There is a large body of people now, in fact, a few thousand people that live around Story Bridge at Kangaroo Point and the like. What's the instruction to them?
8: Well, the residents that live in and around Kangaroo Point will be able to use Main Street to get back to, you know, Vulture Street and Stanley Street and move around that way. We expect them to use the Riverside Expressway to cross the river and get into the city, or they can go down and use the Clem 7 Tunnel if they want a tolled option. Obviously, the William Jolly, there's a gateway bridge as well. The Captain Cook Expressway, the go-between bridge. So, you know, Brisbane residents just need to plan ahead, particularly if they've got time-sensitive activities, just to leave a little bit of extra time in order to get around the city during that three-week period.
0: That's Councillor Ryan Murphy, Chair of Infrastructure. Now, Brisbane Labor Opposition Leader and Councillor Jared Cassidy had this to say in a statement just released. In typical LNP council fashion, Brisbane residents will be paying the price for council's neglect of our Story Bridge. We agree that a closure of the Story Bridge is unprecedented, but that does not mean it's a good thing. The LNP at the state and council level needs to step up to help families during this time. There is precedent for transurban waiving tolls during maintenance periods, even just for a few days. This LNP council under Adrian Schrinner hasn't even bothered to ask Transurban or the LNP state government for support. The Story Bridge is a major artery at the heart of our city, now on life support due to two decades of decline under this LNP council. Our city deserves better. That's from Brisbane Labor opposition leader in council, Councillor Jared Cassidy. It's 4:08. Let's jump into another song, shall we, Tiffany? I think we're alone now. You might sing along to this one. It might just overcome you, overwhelm you, belt it out on 612 ABC Brisbane.

0: Now, that song came out around about the same time as I was having to sew a balloon skirt and make a wide black elastic belt with those press studs in it in high school home economics. Do you remember doing that? That was Tiffany and I Think We're Alone Now, which came out in 1987. It's 4 minutes to four, 6:12 ABC Brisbane is where you are. Now, off the back of that audio you heard from Councillor Ryan Murphy, Chair of Infrastructure, speaking with Steve Austin on 6:12 ABC Mornings earlier today around the closure of the Story Bridge for 3 weeks over the Christmas period. He reckons that's the quietest time on the bridge to make those closures, and he was talking about those alternate routes. And Dennis says on the text line, why wouldn't council drop the toll on Clem Tunnel for the repair period on the bridge? And I reckon that's one of the discussions that's going to be heating up between now and December. Thank you so much, Dennis. If you want to jump into any of the conversations, 0467 922 612. If you live on the Bayside and see a bit of smoke around, the Queensland Fire Department says that two boats were on fire at the marina along Royal Esplanade at Manly. So the fire is out now, so don't be concerned. That's just an FYI in case you see that smoke. Now, it's nearly 11 months since the doors of the Queensland Museum's Rail Workshops Museum at Ipswich shut its doors, and there is still no date on when it will reopen. The museum closed in October last year after a severe hailstorm caused significant damage to the buildings. We asked Renee Gray, CEO, Queensland Museum, for the latest. In a statement, she said, the hailstorm caused extensive damage, including approximately 1 kilometre of roofing infrastructure. Over the past year, Queensland Museum have worked closely with QBuild and Queensland Rail to plan the significant repair and restoration works required. While good progress has been made, the scale, complexity and heritage significance of the precinct mean the recovery effort remains a substantial undertaking. We recognise the impact this extended closure has had on visitors and appreciate the patience and support shown throughout this period. Despite the museum's temporary closure, the precinct continues to play an active role in the community. Over the past year, we have hosted a range of events, cultural experiences and creative development activities, including the Ipswich Railway RSL sub-branch, Anzac Day commemoration, Planes, Trains and Auto presents Fully Charged, World Science Festival Queensland and an Artist in Residence program with the Australian Vocal Ensemble.
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0: In his budget update this afternoon, Federal Treasurer Jim Chalmers said he recognised the genuine pressure interest rate rises are putting on Australians.
3: That's why we're delivering real change, cutting taxes, boosting wages, boosting bulk billing, making it easier and fairer for first home buyers. All of this is about recognising the pressures that people are under and doing what we responsibly can to address those pressures.
0: Census estimates put the number of spare bedrooms in Australia at 13 million. Could the government make it easier for you to rent yours out? That's coming up after your latest news.
4: Good afternoon, ABC News with Sue Fitzpatrick. Investigations are continuing into a man's death west of Brisbane, with police charging a woman with domestic violence homicide. A 50-year-old man was allegedly struck by a vehicle on Stonywood Street at Fernvale in the Somerset region about 6 o'clock last night. A 45-year-old woman, the man's partner, has been charged with his murder and is in police custody. Detective Inspector Michael Menago says his thoughts are with the man's family.
5: We're going to conduct a thorough investigation. We've established an investigation centre here at Ripley Police Complex, and we're speaking with a number of people in regards to what occurred throughout the course of that incident and directly afterwards.
4: Police are treating the discovery of a body outside an apartment complex in Brisbane's inner south as most likely non-suspicious. Authorities were called to Lambert Street in Kangaroo Point just before midday on Friday after workers uncovered the body during routine waste collections. Waste company Veolia said in a statement they are providing ongoing support to all staff involved. Detective Chief Superintendent Colin Briggs says investigations are ongoing.
6: It appears at this stage to be non-suspicious. The
2: investigation is ongoing. We always make sure that we cover off on every aspect of an investigation. So our homicide investigators are still deployed down to that investigation and will continue to do so.
4: North Queensland locals are frustrated by an announcement that work is about to start on one of the nation's largest wind farms. Earlier this month, Copenhagen Infrastructure Partners announced finance was ready for the Gawara Bayer wind farm project, which includes 68 turbines and 100 megawatt battery at Mount Fox near Ingham. Resident Kim Armstrong, who runs community group Keep Mount Fox Wild, says locals are bearing the brunt of Australia's net zero goals.
6: They're determined to go ahead and we're determined that we don't want them and nothing's going to change that. I think they've done all the right things. Like, it's not that they haven't done the right things, ticked all the boxes, all of that. It's just that even doing that's not enough. They are ruining our environment.
4: Treasurer Jim Chalmers has again denied that government spending is to blame for high inflation ahead of an expected interest rate rise. The Reserve Bank meets tomorrow and is anticipated to lift rates to 4.6%, which is a 15-year high. Mr. Chalmers attributed inflation to the war in the Middle East, but says the end of the cut to the fuel excise may also be a factor.
3: In August, we saw the excise relief come off. We saw prices spike because of the re-escalation of the war in the Middle East, and there'll also be some interactions from the former energy bill relief and the timing of that coming off.
4: Overseas now, authorities in Bangkok are struggling to rid the Thai capital of floodwaters, with canals already swollen and the drainage system overwhelmed. Southeast Asia correspondent Tim Swanston has the latest.
7: We did see a break in the rain where residents were sort of braving that flood water that they were wading through waist or even chest-high water to try and stock up on supplies, because many of them had been unable to leave their homes really for days with this significant rainfall and flooding. There are reports that some of the shops that they're going to are starting to run dry as well. So there's really prompted calls that people have been requesting assistance. There have been hundreds of shelters that were set up over the weekend, which were housing about thousands of people or so. So, yeah, while it does appear that that rain has eased, there's just still a significant amount of flood water that really has nowhere to go.
4: Macomb police have staged evacuations at a harbour on Brisbane's Bayside as firefighters work to put out a blaze that's engulfed two 30-foot yachts.

0: Emergency crews were called to the Manly Boat Harbour just after 3 o'clock this afternoon. Police have evacuated surrounding boats with concern gas bottles on board could explode. To sport, and the family of Brisbane AFL coach Chris Fagan say they never doubted the Lions would be able to clinch a third straight premiership. Fagan coached Brisbane to victory over Fremantle in the AFL Grand Final on Saturday. Fagan's mother Beth says the best bit was those last few minutes when the Lions overcame a 17-point deficit.
1: I just thought we're going to do this, and I just kept believing that we were going to do it, and we did. And when we crashed the party, it was great. That was the best part of it.
0: Wonderful. Queensland's weather isolated to scattered showers and thunderstorms about the Darling Downs, Granite Belt, Wide Bay and Burnett. In the southeast, cloudy with scattered showers moving up the coast this afternoon. Brisbane 15 to 23, the Gold Coast 14 to 23, Sunshine Coast 22.
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4: Good afternoon, 5 minutes after four on this Monday, the 28th of September 2026. Need I say that Christmas is not that far away? I know that there are some members of my family who've already started Christmas shopping. I'm like the last week before I have to. That's when I get it done. But we are going to be touching on Christmas a little bit later on in the program, so consider this your disclaimer. Before we get to that, though, have you got spare rooms in your house? Maybe you're a recent empty nester, or you've reached an age where you just want some company around. You've got the room, but when it comes to bureaucracy, the effort to find the right person or settle into new patterns with someone else, is it all worth it? That's what we're going to be talking about. Fred's already reached out on the text line about the subject. He says the single biggest challenge for a pensioner from downsizing is the stamp duty. State governments need to step up if they want houses to be sold. Greg also said, is boarding different to renting out a room for the taxation purposes? We'll get into that, Greg, and so many questions around what options there are when it comes to getting somebody else in your house to financially help out, to maybe help with the load of the house, or maybe just bring a little bit of company that you otherwise wouldn't have without having that extra body in a room that's just going to sit there empty.
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4: Yes, that's where you are. It's 7 minutes after four. Now, your temps around the region, it's 21 degrees in Auchenflower. Doolandella, it's 20. Victoria Point for you, it's 19, picking up some of those cooler temps off the water. Basin Pocket, it's 22 in Flagstone, 21 as well as at Woodford. On the Gold Coast, you are the winner at the low end of the thermostat, 18 degrees. And if you're on the Sunshine Coast, just 21 degrees for you. Let's check your roads.
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2: Traffic.
10: If you're driving through Heathwood this afternoon, just be aware we have a broken down car on the Logan Motorway westbound at Stapleton Road, and that is making it slow from back at Parkinson. In Wilston, there's a two-vehicle collision. Newmarket Road at Noble Street, crews are on scene. And for the Story Bridge moving into the city, you'll be on the brakes with the centre lane and right lane currently blocked for a multi-vehicle collision. We also have the southbound right lane blocked while crews sort that out, so delays will get heavier throughout that area. Give yourself an extra couple of minutes if you're driving in towards the city on the Story Bridge. Northbound for the Gateway Motorway is quite slow going from Deegan around to Brackenridge. I'm Jess Miller from ATN with all the latest 612 ABC Brisbane traffic.
4: Thanks very much, Jess. Recent census data shows there could be up to 13 million spare bedrooms across the country. But do the tax implications make it all too hard? Adding income tax, moving into potential capital gains territory, or shrinking your pension? What options do you have as a homeowner who wants to share the financial load and the broader load of life? What are the rules? Rose

0: Lorne is the chair of a charity called Homeshare Australia and New Zealand Alliance, HANZA for short. Rosie joins you now. Good afternoon, Rosie.
1: Hello. Good to talk to you, Mel.
0: You too. Let's talk first about renting out a room. If someone wants to go into this arrangement with a tenant, who will also then be a flatmate, an agreement may be covered by the Residential Tenancies and Rooming Accommodation Act 2008. Now, this varies, I believe, based on how many rooms are rented, if there is a bond taken, etc. But if under four rooms are rented, there's no bond, and it's the owner's primary place of residence, the Act may not apply. What difference does this make to the owner to be covered by an Act like this or not, Rosie?
1: Yes. Look, most professionally facilitated home share arrangements involve one householder and one home sharer. And in this case, the home sharer has their own bedroom and agreed use of a shared living areas, and it isn't about renting out several rooms. So given that, in Queensland, when an owner-occupier rents one room in their home, that type of arrangement can fall outside of the Residential Tenancy and Rooming Accommodation Act, and it's treated more as a boarder or lodger arrangement. And this is important for people, what their legal classification is. People need to understand what type of arrangement they're entering into and what protections apply. But for HANZA, the answer isn't necessarily that home share needs to become a conventional tenancy. It's more about people having clarity about the existing framework and having appropriate safeguards and confidence for both parties.
0: So, Rosie, even if somebody's not covered by the Act, by, say, sort of less traditional means of renting out a space, there would still be other legal protections that they can lean on if they need to.
1: Yes, there is, and it's not necessarily the RTRA Act, and it is important that people know what they're getting into and that they have a clear agreement made between the two parties with appropriate safeguards, and that's why HANZA advocates for professionally facilitated home sharing so that people have those safeguards built in. And we think that government can provide better guidance for people on those matters.
0: We're going to get to that transparency or ease of people finding out what the government rules actually are shortly. But I'm curious, Rosie, about dynamics of this particular relationship that we're talking about, whether that's a more formal tenancy in terms of somebody's got a lease, they've paid a bond, they're renting a room, or whether they're boarding. How do you advise people to navigate the differing powering dynamic when someone is an owner, somebody else isn't an owner? How do you balance that out with someone
1: who
0: doesn't
1: important.
0: Have the history or legal relationship with the house, but it's still their home?
1: Yes, exactly. It is their home too. And that's where we make a distinction that it's not just renting out a room. Home share, is, as we understand it, requires it involves individual matching between two people with really careful screening, a really clear agreement, documented agreement with clear expectations, and having someone who provides them with ongoing support. So when some issues come up, that they can be resolved, and also when the living arrangement needs to come to an end, that it's done in an appropriate manner, with people getting having time to work things through and move on in an appropriate way.
0: It sounds like those early conversations are extremely important. Mm-hmm.
1: I think the thing is having someone who professionally facilitates the arrangement. And that's what, there's a whole range of different ways people can home share. We know that. So this is where the confusion. So there's home sharing where people will lodge, rent out rooms. But the home sharing that HANZA is talking about is where it's professionally facilitated and there's an agreement that's done up front before people get into a complicated situation.
0: And then what you draw up in terms of that agreement, that in itself becomes a legally binding document?
1: It's a document I'm cautious about saying it's a legally binding document, but because it's a documented agreement between the two, it safeguards people. And if they do need to take it up legally, it's something that they can fall back on.
0: How often do you find that happens, though, when you've gone to the effort to match properly and well with somebody else who's going to be moving into your house and vice versa. You've set down the terms and conditions very transparently. You've worked with a third party like Hansa to make that happen. How often do you see it going bad?
1: Really hardly at all, but it does happen occasionally, and that's what people worry about, isn't it?
0: It is.
1: Probably 1 in 100 when it goes wrong, and people will fall back on the agreement. But by having something worked up beforehand, documented, and it also refreshed from time to time, because people's circumstances change as they go forward. So, you know, those are the things that make it work. And then, you know, you don't get into a situation where, oh gosh, we have to take up legal action with somebody.
0: We'll continue to differentiate in a moment between renting, boarding, lodging and home sharing, Rosie. Mm. We are speaking with Rosie Lorne, who is the chair of a charity called Home Share Australia New Zealand Alliance, Hansa for short. Just coming back to finding the information though, Rosie, it seems to be a big part of the struggle. What would you like to see happen when it comes to how homeowners are supported to get people into some of these millions of empty rooms?
1: Yes, exactly. I'd like government to make it much easier for people to understand the different ways they can share their home, and really almost like have one place sitting in government where they can get advice across the range of different things that they can do to open up their living space and provide accommodation. There's many legitimate forms of home sharing, and just people need clear, accessible information about their legal, tax, pension and other financial implications and their rights and responsibilities. And where people want, you know, at the moment it's really a maze. So there's information actually sitting in about home share within the disability pages in the Queensland government.
0: Okay.
1: But we really want to see it sitting more as one place, sitting ideally within the housing portfolio.
0: Mm, that does seem to make a lot of sense. Rosie, just in terms of that differentiating between renting, boarding, lodging, home sharing, Greg on the text line, he did ask this question, just in terms of the taxation purposes, what's the difference?
1: Look, I'm cautious about giving taxation advice over the radio. At the moment, if you've got, so I would say that the people need to talk to their tax advisor what their particular arrangement they're setting up. There's many arrangements that there would be no tax implications, but there would be some if you're getting some income. And depending on what other income have, it may impact on your taxation and also capital gain. So someone like that would need to speak to the tax office about it.
0: So what is the difference then between boarding and renting?
1: Boarding is when you provide, a bedroom and access to the house, and it's somewhere, we probably know it from a very everyday point of view. It's somewhere where we've done it for many years in Australia, someone would board within a home and within a family. Renting is a bit more transactional. It feels a little, it for me, and I think when people get engaged with it, it's about paying rent for a room, and it's not about a relationship in the same way. You go in, it's your room to use, and that's what you, you come and go. You've got no other aspects about a relationship and sharing the living space.
0: Yeah, so again, coming back to that, you know, that home sharing being so much more than just that contracted arrangement, a money exchange. It's about how you build that relationship. What is everybody in it for? What do you want to get out of it? There is some data, Rosie, just to finish up, including a 2019 survey of older Australians conducted by the Australian Housing and Urban Research Institute, which showed only a small number of people wanted to rent out a room in their home. But how much do you think that has changed in the last 7 years from what you're seeing, given how much cost of living has changed in that time?
1: Yes, I think a lot of people are much more aware of the accommodation situation, and many older Australians are really keen. Many is too strong a word. There are older Australians who are interested in sharing their homes and opening themselves up for either rental or home sharing. Actually, a more recent survey was done by Lyndall Bryant and Joelle Moore at QUT, and they interviewed, it was a smaller sample than the research you're talking about that was done in 2019, their research in 26 said that people were concerned about tax and pensions and the legal protections and so on, but they were very open to sharing if some of those matters could be addressed. So, you know, that's Queensland research showing that there are people very aware, and they can see that it's something that they can offer the community or people who have got a home, and very, you know, interested.

0: interested in seeing how we can take this forward, given the protections being in place for them.
1: Rosie Lawn, Chair of HANZA, Homeshare Australia and New Zealand Alliance, thank you for your time this afternoon.
0: Yeah, great. Thank you for talking with me. All the best.
1: You too. 612 ABC Brisbane is where you are. It's 19 after 4. Marilyn's just jumped on the text line. It says, Marilyn from Salisbury says, Mel, it's not just capital gains that are stopping us from renting out rooms. I live in a big house. I have 3 bedrooms that are not being used and would love to get in boarders, but I'm too scared. I worry about what would happen if they ended up having parties or were rude and then wouldn't leave when I asked them to. It sounds though, Marilyn, by what Rosie had to say there, by setting up those agreements in the first place, you safeguard yourself as best you can. Let's jump into a song by The Cruel Sea to get you to your finance. This is The Honeymoon Is Over.

0: That is Australia's very own The Cruel Sea, and the honeymoon is over.
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0: It's that time of the afternoon to look at your finance. Now, the Reserve Bank tomorrow is likely set to Australia's cash rate to its highest level since 2011. Despite the dramatic headline, a rate increase won't shock anybody in the finance world. But how will you cope with the squeeze? David Bassanese is the chief economist at Beta Shares, and he joins you now. David, good afternoon.
2: Good afternoon. Good to be with you.
0: David, is there any chance whatsoever, even the slimmest of pickings, that the RBA won't raise rates tomorrow?
2: Look, there's a slim chance. I'd put it at maybe, you know, 3% or 3 to 5%. But it's looking pretty odds on at the moment, just given what the bank has been saying over the past couple of weeks, really banging the drum about the inflation issue. And I think, you know, signalling to the market, so they are, you know, looking to raise rates at this meeting.
0: Everybody seems to be scratching their heads that we at least speak to here at 612 ABC Drive when we're talking about inflation rising as a result of government spending and external situations, not everyday citizen spending. So why is the RBA choosing to take this rise regardless?
2: Well, look, at the end of the day, I mean, the problem for the bank is it has one instrument. I mean, the only instrument it has is interest rates, and it's the one way that they can

0: help to, you know, slow demand and put downward pressure on inflation. Now, it could be that inflation is going up, not because of excessive consumer spending. I think that is the case. It's not consumer spending that's going up overly strongly. It's obviously oil prices. It is some flow through from developments overseas. The AI boom is also adding to inflation in a range of areas. But the RBA has to, you know, reduce inflation where it can, and it's doing that by basically, you know, forcing more adjustment on households. So we need to reduce inflation in areas we can that are subject to interest rates, and that helps offset the inflation that we're getting in other areas. So it can be, you know, upsetting for people that they don't seem to be the problem. But again, it comes back to the fact the RBA's got one instrument and it can basically can only really change interest rates to affect the overall inflation outcome. And ultimately, it's about expectations. I mean, the longer inflation stays higher, the more likely the fear is that it gets ingrained into people's you know, psyche, and we kind of expect prices to be going up, you know, 3 to 4% a year when they shouldn't be. They just should only be going up 2 to 3%.
1: Well, the final meeting of the year takes place in November. There's already talk that that will also be a rise, but is it too early to predict an outcome for November's decision?
0: Yeah, look, I think there's still there's a chance that they could go again in November. It does depend importantly on a bunch of data between now and then, the next couple of inflation readings, the strength of the economy. So it's certainly not a done deal that they'll raise rates in November. I'd put it at this stage a 30 to 40% chance. So it's not zero, and it's still there is still a risk. But, you know, hopefully the next few inflation readings will be a bit more moderate. We will start to see a bit more of a slowing in consumer spending, or even more of a slowdown, and that could, you know, stay the RBA's hand.
1: You're listening to the voice of David Bassanese, a chief economist with Beta Shares. Now, today, David, Federal Treasury shared their final budget outcome for the 2025-26 financial year. Now, Jim Chalmers was pretty pleased to share a $6 billion smaller deficit than the original forecast of $28.3 billion. But it was harder for him to put the increasing cost of Australia's debt in a positive light. Here's some of what he had to say.
2: Yeah, we have seen an increase in borrowing costs. It's because inflation expectations have gone up because the war's dragged out. Expectations of interest rate rises around the world have gone up. Other countries are in a far worse position than us when it comes to their debt position and their overall fiscal settings. There's huge competition from the hyperscalers for capital. And you've got all of the uncertainty as the backdrop to that outlined in the IGR around the energy transformation and AI more broadly, industry change, ageing the population, geopolitical fragmentation. And so the debt that we are carrying in our budget, debt to GDP is a sliver of what it is in other comparable countries.
1: Can you translate that for us, David?
0: Look, yeah, I mean, debt in Australia is it, at this stage still lower. You know, I think it's around about 40% or so of GDP. You know, a decade or so ago, it was zero. We actually had no debt at one point. But in other countries like the US, Japan, Europe, it's around 80 to 100%. So it's clearly high in other countries. They've had a debt problem for longer. But, you know, we definitely have now got an ingrained budget deficit issue, and if it, you know, the longer we keep running budget deficits like we are today, then yeah, that debt, the stock of debt will keep growing and potentially become a bigger problem. Yeah, so compared to many other countries, we're not as bad, but we're certainly nowhere near as good as we were, you know, 10 to 15 years ago.
1: It's interesting, you know, when you want to spin something, where you choose to put your gaze. Chalmers also said government was working to bring down inflation by overcoming a productivity speed limit.
2: If you could just click your fingers and make our economy more productive, somebody would have done that already. But we had a wasted decade. The weakest productivity growth of any decade for 50 or 60 years was the decade our predecessors presided over. We knew that we had a lot of work to do on productivity. We are doing that work. The benefits of that, unfortunately, will be felt in the coming years, not necessarily in the coming days and weeks.
1: Could the handbrake, David, finally coming off of productivity bring household relief with it?
0: Look, well, if it did, I mean, I hate to say I do differ a little with the Treasurer in that regard. I don't think they're doing all that much on productivity. There's some fairly incremental regulatory changes, but I mean, competition.

0: inflation is coming, you know, inflation at the moment is still running at just over 3%. I mean, the pain that, you know, the economy is going through and will go through is to bring inflation down. And once that does come down, then the RBA will be able to you know, reverse course and cut rates. I think at the moment, interest rates are still considered a little bit above, you know, the long run neutral level. So in a normal world, they'll be lower than what they are today. But you're probably not looking at any relief, at least till midway through next year, would be my expectation, the second half of next year.
1: Holding on tight, staying skinny in the finances until then. David Bassanese, Chief Economist at Beta Shares. Thank you for your time today.
0: No worries. Thank you.
1: How good is it having experts on hand to be able to translate what our politicians are saying and help us to make sense of how these things impact each and every one of us in the day-to-day. Time to jump into the ABC newsroom. Sue Fitzpatrick, good afternoon.
2: Good afternoon, Mel. The peak body for children in out-of-home care says new figures showing a nearly 60% jump in the number of children known to child safety who have died should be a wake-up call. An annual report by the Queensland Family and Child Commission reveals 452 children died in the last financial year. 91 of those were known to the Child Protection System. Firefighters have extinguished a blaze that's destroyed two 30-foot yachts on Brisbane's Bayside. Emergency crews were called to the Manly Boat Harbour just after 3 o'clock this afternoon. Following reports, the boats were well ablaze and there was threat of gas bottles on board could explode. Overseas Thai authorities say it could take days until floodwaters in Bangkok are brought under control, with some local shops in the capital running out of stock. The rain has moved on, but the city's canals and drainage systems are still full. And in sports, Socceroos coach Tony Popovic is expecting to face a fired-up Brazil in tomorrow night's international friendly in Brisbane. The Brazilians have a point to prove after scoring an equaliser in the dying seconds of Friday's first match in Townsville to salvage a draw and rob Australia of a famous victory. More news at 5.
1: Thank you very much, Sue Fitzpatrick. It's just gone 4:30.
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4: Traffic.
5: A police incident is underway in Heathwood on the Logan Motorway westbound before Stapleton Road. We do have delays through there. Please avoid it if you possibly can. In the city, there's been a multi-vehicle collision on the Story Bridge northbound. The centre lane and right lane are currently blocked, and the southbound run is also affected across the Story Bridge with the right lane closed off. Northbound for the Gateway Motorway, very heavy going from Boondall around to Brackenridge, and we have a heavy run for Gympie Arterial Road northbound from Carsodine up to Bald Hills. Through that area as well, Strathpine Road westbound on the brakes after an earlier incident. So that's quite heavy going on the lead up to Gympie Arterial Road. I'm Jess Miller from ATN with all the latest 6:12 ABC Brisbane traffic.
1: Thank you very much, Jess Miller. Coming up, Queensland is the birthplace of One Nation, but does that carry any weight nearly three decades on? Well, according to the latest news poll out today, yes, it does. In 1999, One Nation had 11 members elected to state parliament, and in 2026, Pauline Hanson is apparently Queenslander's preferred PM. The balloon of One Nation popularity continues to inflate, this time federally.
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1: It's 26-5, 6:12 ABC Brisbane. Pauline Hanson's One Nation proving much like Crocs, the shoes. If you wait it out, you may well get your time in the sun, emerging as a powerful force in Australian politics, disrupting the traditional political order, sound familiar, and threatening the coalition's hold on regional seats. Tonight on Four Corners, Steve Kinnane investigates why a growing number of Australians are turning to One Nation, but are they ready for power? Steve, good afternoon.
7: Hey, Mel.
1: Now, Steve, the old adage goes, with great power comes

0: great responsibility. Are One Nation serious enough about that responsibility to hold the leading role?
1: Well, voters certainly seem to think they are at the moment. When we started filming this program, we went to the seat of Farah. And in that electorate, which has been a coalition stronghold since 1949, that's where Tim Fischer, the Nationals leader, was from. That's where Susan Lee, the Liberals leader, was from. They swung their votes right behind One Nation at that by-election. In an incredible result. In 2025 at the election, One Nation got about 6% of the vote. Just 12 months later, they got nearly 40% of the primary vote. And we spoke to a number of voters in the electorate, a lot of reasons why they did that. Very much they were disillusioned with the main parties, the cost of living pressures, people felt like they were going backwards. In that seat, that they had their own unique things that were relating to the location. Water policy was a big factor in the way they voted, and David Farley was somebody who had an understanding of that, being somebody who was a CEO of an agricultural company previously, somebody who understood where farmers were standing on these issues. So there were many reasons why they were shifting their votes, but also just people, you know, fed up with the system and fed up with what the main parties are delivering.
0: Well, that is an age-old story. How much do you think, Steve, from your investigations into this Four Corners report, with something like Farah, this unprecedented win for One Nation, is it a bit like taking the lid off and like will create like? That's the kind of win that will give other voters around Australia more confidence to do the same?
1: It's hard to know, but certainly there's a shift on, and that if you look at the polls, they've been pretty consistent in the last 6 months, either the mid-20s to high 20s federally, sometimes tipping 30 in some polls. That's over four times what One Nation got at the last election, so that is quite a change, but those polls have certainly been solid, and there will be some coalition MPs in regional seats up and down the Queensland coast as well, and also west of the Great Dividing Range, further south, who will be very worried about the threat of One Nation. We spoke to Cos Samaras for this, and he said this is a transformative period in our democracy, and he said that unless the coalition addresses its problem in regional Australia, it'll find itself in a pincer movement between One Nation in the bush and Labor in the big cities. So it's a real threat to the coalition, also a threat to Labor. We saw that in Secret Harbour, where certain Labor seats with certain demographics are vulnerable to One Nation as well. So there'll be seats in Queensland like that federally. And it's certainly so far the polls have been pretty solid.
0: Here's some of what Jim Savage, former Queensland president of One Nation Party member and candidate, had to say.
2: You know, people say Pauline's answers are simplistic. They are. Simplistic doesn't mean they're wrong. To lead a country, especially in a country that I think needs a lot of fixing, you need great courage and strength of conviction, and Pauline's got the strength of conviction.
0: Curious about that quote. Is strength of conviction what's required, or is that just a masquerade for polarising views rather than good politics?
1: Well, people who are believers in Pauline say that about her, that she's been consistent in what she said over the years. That's one of the things they like about her. Jim's a really interesting interview in the program tonight because he's going to vote One Nation. He believes Pauline is the leader that the country needs at the moment. But he left the party in 2019 when he went to an AGM and the party would not release their treasurer's report, their auditor's report. He'd asked for it so members could see it because he wanted One Nation's finances in order. And he was not allowed into that AGM. So he's got real issues with the way the party's run. He thinks it's undemocratic. One of the things we talked to Jim about is that back in 2017, when Pauline Hanson returned to One Nation after leaving the party for over a decade, she helped push through this new constitution that gave her extraordinary powers. Mm. They make her effectively the president for life, and they allow her to then choose her successor. So Jim is highly critical of that, but he still will vote for her at the next election.
0: Here's what Aidan McClendon had to say, because I was curious about this as well. He's former Queensland LNP parliamentarian who considered running for One Nation at the Victorian election.
3: The party's only going to be as strong as that leader's weaknesses, and there's a lot of them, because the level of accountability that's going to be required over the next 24 months is going to be huge.
0: Now, back in 2009, Aidan went up against

0: against Hanson in the Queensland state election.
1: Yeah.
0: He won the contest, becoming the LNP's member for Beau Desert. Then he swung to suggestions he might run for One Nation. And I'm not sure where he's at with those comments, Steve, so you can maybe enlighten us. He's having a go, but he's also leaving it hanging. Where does he stand? And I'm curious as to what he perceives to be Hanson's weaknesses.
1: Well, he said, was approached to be part of the leadership team in Victoria. He now lives in Victoria. He's been a mayor down there. And he wanted to run for One Nation, and he thought, he's obviously very much against the Labor government in Victoria, long-time Conservative, been a member of multiple parties, but he was seriously considering running for One Nation. He had a falling out with the person who then became the state leader, Warren Pickering. His application was rejected. But he's been speaking to a lot of people who also applied to run for One Nation in Victoria. One Nation said they had about 1,200 applicants. We've spoken to about six of them, including Aidan. And a number of the people who applied are not happy with the process. They didn't think it was merit-based. They weren't able to apply to run in upper house seats, which are some of the most winnable seats for One Nation in Victoria. So these people thought it was a stitch-up. Also, they just generally thought it wasn't merit-based, that it was too slow, that they didn't release the candidates in the field early enough and didn't give people enough time to get out there and meet voters. But also, Aidan was very critical of what he saw as a money grab. The party was charging an application fee, quite small, $150. But then if you got through the process and were going to be a candidate, you were being charged $5,500. So he thought this was excessive, particularly during a cost of living crisis. So, yeah, he, after his own experiences and also talking to other people who went through the application process, thought One Nation didn't have its house in order.
0: Okay, well, I mean, it's interesting because we do get to go behind the curtains on some of what appears to be unprofessionalism or not really a basic understanding sometimes of the way that politics works in Australia within the One Nation, organisation, for want of a word, the party. But maybe that's part of the appeal as well for the common person, that they are, you know, just having a crack.
1: Well, there's no doubt part of the appeal is that they're not the two major parties. They run things differently. But those people who've been up inside and close to it aren't happy about those elements, the ones that we've spoken to. There's still people inside the party, and Michael Piastrino, who we spoke to, who is a Berwick, the candidate in Victoria for the seat of Berwick, he was very happy with the process. He said he was rapt. He thought it was very professional. He said that they've got a good bunch of candidates and he thinks they're going to do well. So these are different views being shared by a variety of people about how that party is run.
0: It's such an interesting conversation. I've been enjoying the podcast as well. It's up on ABC Listen, the rise of One Nation. And just lastly, Four Corners reporter Steve Kinnane, you might touch on this tonight, but how much can the coalition be blamed for where One Nation sits in the polls today as provocateurs of Pauline Hanson?
1: Well, I think the coalition members have accepted the fact that they're losing votes to One Nation and that they could have done better and that division in their side of politics has led to One Nation being able to cannibalise some of that Conservative vote. So I think that's pretty much on the record from people. And look, when we're in Farrer, people weren't happy who'd voted Liberal National for a lot of years. The leadership spill that involved their local member, there were people saying they were still quite upset about that. So, yeah, there's no doubt that the coalition, but also just the big parties generally need to take some blame, if that's the term, for them losing their votes to another party. I mean, it's self-evident.
0: Steve Kinnane, I've got so many more questions, but I'm just going to tune in at 8:30 tonight and get them all answered there on Four Corners. Thank you so much for your time today.
1: Thank you, Mel.
0: Steve Kinnane there with Behind the Orange Wave, 8:30 p.m. tonight on ABC or at any time on iView. It's 16 minutes to 5. I've got some traffic on the way for you shortly. I'm just thinking, actually, let's just go to traffic now, shall we, before I jump into another song. I'm thinking about playing you a little bit of Eurythmics. It's a bit longer, so let's check your roads before we get into that.
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3: Traffic.
2: If you're driving through the city, just be aware that we've got lots of heavy delays either side of the Story Bridge. This is due to a multi-vehicle collision on the bridge itself. The northbound centre lane and right lane are currently blocked, and we've got the right lane blocked for southbound traffic. We also have heavy holdups across the Captain Cook Bridge for both directions, and a fair bit of

0: Traffic southbound for Hale Street. If you're doing the outbound journey on the Western Freeway this afternoon, you'll be on the brakes from Indooroopilly through to Fig Tree Pocket Road. And northbound for the Gateway Motorway remains quite a heavy run from Deegan around to Bracken Ridge. We've got a nice clear run for the Pacific Motorway as you make your way through Woolloongabba and Mount Gravatt, but it does start to get a little bit heavy on the M1 through Underwood. I'm Jess Miller from ATN with all the latest 612 ABC Brisbane traffic.
1: Thank you very much, Jess. As promised, here's the Eurythmics when tomorrow comes. Plenty to talk about in sport with Zane Bojack, particularly now that the Lions game is done. What does coach Chris Fagan have to say about Lachie Neale?

from the aforementioned era of the bubble skirt and the thick black belt with press stunts that probably, if you are my age, you had to make in home economics, as did I, and maybe a rah-rah skirt as well from 1986, When Tomorrow Comes from the Eurythmics from their album Revenge. Jack from ABC Sport. I'm curious as to how you're holding up on this Monday after such a big weekend.

0: It's fun. Yes, yesterday was a big day. Both Q and myself did the NRLW game on the Gold Coast, and then we came back and Q called the Wallabies game while I hosted in the studio. And both of them were remarkable games of football. Well done to the Brisbane Broncos women and, of course, to the Wallabies. How good, Les Kiss, 5 games in charge, and he hasn't been defeated yet. But, yes, I'll tell you what, the emotions that it just takes out of you. If you watch that AFL game on Saturday and you just it didn't move you, then there's something wrong. Whether it moved you to think how good the sport is, or whether it moved you the fact that Brisbane's got won a three-peat, or whether it just told you that no matter what script writers could come up with, there's no way they could develop a plot twist similar to what we saw in the last 4 minutes. It was absolutely remarkable. So it was an amazing weekend, that's for sure.
1: I love all the stories that come with sports. That's my favourite part, Zane. And just also getting to the end of that Lions match and Chris saying, you know, the Dockers actually probably, you know, they potentially should have been the winners of that game. And I love that really egalitarian approach. Are you willing to be a good sport, a good winner is fantastic.
0: Well, look, Chris Fagan is an outstanding individual. I mean, there is a reason why the players all love him. There's a reason why players like Oscar Allen and Sam Draper, when they get presented with Chris Fagan, they go, we want to go to Brisbane. It's not just because they're successful. It's because they want to be coached by him. Sadly, I think the toll of being such a great support for players, and people think that when you're a coach, it's about the X's and O's and where you're going to put players and moving the magnets on the board and the one, you know, the matchups and all that. It's not really. It's the day-to-day battle of making sure the players are happy, making sure the players are coping, making sure that what you've got planned for the year is coming to fruition. And today, Chris Fagan made an interesting observation. We're still awaiting when he's going to announce whether or not he's going to go on, but I have a feeling, well, it's definitely going to be this year that he pulls up stumps. Mm. He spoke today to a number of television networks. He did the rounds, and he spoke about the toll that the Lachie Neale saga took on him because, yes, and we're all guilty of it, aren't we? A story comes out about Lachie Neale and particularly about his private life, and you feel like you need to click on it and to understand more about how, you know, his personal circumstances were playing out in the off-season. But every time this was happening, there was an effect not only on Lachie Neale and his family, but also on the dynamic of Lachie Neale and the playing group, losing the captaincy, all of these things. And Chris Fagan's at the head of that. And he came out and he said, look, he thinks that the media really needs to look at the way that they were infatuated with the Neale story. He said when he was at Hawthorn, they had Lance Franklin, who everyone knows Buddy Franklin was the human headline. But he said he's never seen a saga that went on for as long as the Lachie Neale story, the gossip side of it. He said little stories kept fueling it all the way during the year. He said they just kept continued being more clickbait. And he said, in the end, he said, you just become numb. He said, the club becomes numb. And Lachie himself, he said, was under pressure the whole season. So I can see how that could take a toll on a coach who's looking after his former captain, looking after the mental welfare of a player who ultimately went through the ignominy of having to go to the tribunal and the appeals board to even play in the grand final, but then was part of the success on the day. So for every winner's medal, there's so many things that happen during the year that get you to that point. He said a lot of the ways, the boys I coach are my sons in a lot of ways. If you are my family, I'll look after you even when you've done the wrong thing and try and make sure you learn from whatever situation you've been in and become a better person as a result of it. I tell you what, he's an amazing man, Chris Fagan. I'm sure Lachie Neale has learnt lessons from this great man. He might be leaving the club. They might both might be leaving, but I can understand the toll that goes into being in charge for 10 years, such as he has, and of course won 3 straight premierships.
1: Well, it does feel like Chris Fagan is the hero of the moment for sure, regardless of what the teams have done. I mean, he is a legendary person in sport. Let's shift over to the NRLW, Zane. The Broncos looking to emulate the Lions and go back-to-back.
0: Well, this is interesting because they did it first. I mean, the Lions men did it in 2001, 2 and 3, but this latest lot, the next gen of Lions, they actually watched the Broncos women do it in 18, 19 and 20. Mm-hmm. So why can't these Broncos women do it again? That's the question I need to pose to you. They went down to Sydney last year and played a Sydney Roosters team who hadn't lost all season and beat them. Now, the argument might be put forth that they were in a better situation last year. They managed to win their prelim final and go through, as opposed to this year having to beat Knights and then go down the Gold Coast to beat the Titans. Yeah, they might have gone the long way around, but they were very impressive in both contests. They basically

0: put on 40 points against the Knights in the first half, and then put on 20 against the Gold Coast on Sunday. My biggest concern is, can they hold off in the second half? Because the second halves haven't been great. Maybe that is the fatigue factor, but they're going to have to be up and at them against the Sydney Roosters team, which is determined to go one better than last season, where, as I mentioned, they're unbeaten going into the game and then, of course, got rolled. This time they'll be very, very keen to make it a double, like the Broncos did last year. The men and the women took home the trophy. The Roosters men and the Roosters women will be trying to do the same this weekend. Of course, our Redcliffe Dolphins will also be involved, Mel. They're going to be playing in the state championship match. So two Queensland teams to support this weekend. Our Dolphins might be knocked out, but I'm sure there's going to be plenty of Brisbaneites supporting the Knights as they take on those Roosters.
1: All right, it's going to be great stuff in the women's, the NRLW. We've got to talk about this injury to Nathan Cleary. It was one of those, like, moments, wasn't it?
0: Yeah, look,
1: sickening.
0: Medics have talked about it being like a gunshot wound. It was so bad. And there's lovely photos on socials if you want to have a look. I actually just retweeted one from Nathan where he's sitting up and he's got the splint around his leg. He's had the where he had the fracture or the compound fracture of his ankle done. He's been had surgery on that. But he actually broke a metatarsal in his other foot, which is why he came off the bench in the first place. And I think he might have received an injection for that. So he's okay, but he's not going to Dally M Medal, where he's expected to pick up his first Dally M on Wednesday night. So that's very sad that he won't be there to receive it. But he is smiling, and there's a lovely photo on the socials. And the big question is now, does Phoenix Crosland play the grand final? I can't see how he's going to be able to. You could argue that maybe he should have only got a 10-minute sin bin rather than to be sent off, but he's been referred directly to the judiciary. I really feel that, you know, like we saw with Ryan Couchman earlier this year, and certainly we saw with Charles Nicol-Klugstad, I think that might be the end of the season for Phoenix Crosland. He won't be playing the GF.
1: All right, well, let's shift it over to cricket. Zane Bojack from ABC Sport. David Boon, appointed Cricket Australia chair, as Mike Baird suffers from the BBL privatisation disaster, which just seems to be ongoing.
0: Yes, it is an ongoing issue, but how good is it to see the big moustached David Boon, Boonie Boon. Let's turn to Launceston, Launceston, Launceston.
1: It felt like
0: Boon.
1: I was just transported back in time there, Zane Bojack.
0: We love this man. We love this man. He doesn't mind a beer. Well, now he's going to be, let's hope he avoids the beers as he makes the important decisions as the new interim Cricket Australia chair. Mike Baird, former Premier, of course, has now been tossed out because he was on the board of Cricket Australia on behalf of New South Wales Cricket, who were very much against the BBL privatisation. Because he voted in favour and we've now got privatisation of the BBL, they've said, no, you're not having our chair anymore, and he's had to resign. So he'll be out on October 28th, and David Boon will be taking over. Oh, have they got pads big enough in the clubhouse? That's what I want to know. In the boardroom, I don't know whether the beer glasses are big enough, and I don't know whether they've got the pads big enough for this man. What a legend he is, and great to see him in charge of Australian cricket.
1: Oh, good on you, Zane Bojack. Always great to chat. Thanks for your time today.
0: No worries, mate.
1: Zane Bojack from ABC Sport there. It's a couple of minutes away from 5.
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1: Yes, as we head up towards your 5 o'clock news, coming up next hour, we play a game of wrong answers only. We come up with a news story, think up a pithy question to which you supply the wrong answer only. Today, did you know it's 50 years since they sealed the last stretch of the Eyre Highway? Before that, if you were trying to get from Norseman in Western Australia to Port Augusta in South Australia, you could expect to get at least one flat tyre. So my question for you this afternoon is, what else do we need to seal? What else do we need to seal? Remember that song by the Go-Go's? Maybe we finally seal that chatty colleague's mouth, or should you seal your wallet shut on payday, or maybe even permanently sealing the office fridge to prevent people from stealing your milk? I'd like to permanently seal the socks drawer, my son's sock drawer, permanently sealed. So that's my question to you. What else would you seal? 1300 222 612, or you can text in on 0467 922 612. Remember, it's wrong answers only. What would you like to seal permanently. And yes, a prize for your best wrong answer. 1-300-222-612, or you can play along on the text line 0467-922-612. Wrong answers only.
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0: Good afternoon. ABC News with Sue Fitzpatrick. A southeast Queensland woman originally accused of murdering her terminally ill husband has been given a suspended sentence after pleading guilty to a lesser charge. Talissa Saganto reports.
1: In 2025, Kylie Truswell Mobbs was charged with the murder of David Mobbs, who died at their Alexandra Hills home 16 months earlier. The 56-year-old, who had an aggressive form of motor neuron disease, was given a lethal combination of painkillers by his wife. Today, the 52-year-old pleaded not guilty to the more serious charge in the Supreme Court in Brisbane and instead pleaded guilty to the charge of aiding suicide. It was accepted by prosecutors she was acting on Mr. Mobbs' wishes to end his life, and her conduct arose from compassion and a desire to relieve his suffering. She was handed a 2-year suspended sentence. Outside the courthouse, she said she was happy the case was over.
0: A 35-year-old man accused of stabbing a police officer in the neck in Brisbane's East has appeared in court. Josie Brooke Collins is accused of stabbing the male police constable and assaulting a senior constable after the officers responded to reports of a disturbance on Bogong Street in Hemant yesterday morning. The police officer who was stabbed is due to undergo surgery in hospital. Stephen Miles says he is committed to leading Queensland Labor to the 2028 state election. It follows media reports senior Labor figures have raised concerns over the party's leadership and policies. The opposition leader says he has spoken to colleagues and has their support.
2: We have a lot more work to do. I'm the first to admit that, but we are doing that work and you'll continue to see it roll out. But I think you'd be hard-pressed to find an opposition anywhere, now or historically, that has as much policy work underway.
0: The federal opposition leader says the government has lost control of the economy despite improvements to the budget bottom line. The final budget outcome for the 25-26 financial year shows the underlying deficit is $6 billion lower than what was initially forecast in the May budget. But Angus Taylor says there's little to celebrate.
3: Spending has reached record levels over the last 40 years outside of COVID, 26.9% of GDP, and we haven't seen that outside of COVID. In 40 years, we're seeing spending rising at almost double the rate of the overall economy, and this is bad news.
0: Overseas, 5 men remain in custody in the UK on suspicion of explosive and terrorism offences after a major incident near a Royal Air Force base used by the US military. Chelsea Hetherington reports.
4: The men were arrested after 3 suspicious vehicles were reported travelling towards an English airbase the US uses in its war against Iran. A major incident was declared and dozens of homes near RAF Fairford were evacuated. US President Donald Trump says the suspects had been looking to do big damage, while UK Prime Minister Andy Burnham has urged not to speculate while authorities establish the full facts. An Army Explosive Ordnance Disposal team has been examining the vehicles near the base as counter-terrorism police lead the investigation and look at any possible links to Iran.
0: Taylor Swift has broken new ground at the MTV Video Music Awards, becoming the most awarded artist in the event's history. She won the Video of the Year for her song The Fate of Ophelia and dedicated the top award to the late country singer Dolly Parton.
5: Listening to her songs, it's like watching the best music video you have ever seen in your life every single time. You hear what she has written. And she handled this thing with such grace and joy and love and gratitude for the fact that she got to do this.
0: In sports news, the Lions are celebrating their three-peat premiership success at the traditional Mad Monday event in Brisbane. 2 days on from their grand final win over Fremantle at the MCG, the party is showing no signs of slowing down. Tomorrow they'll host a fan day at Brisbane River Stage. Lions co-captain Harris Andrews says they went op shopping for their Mad Monday outfits earlier today.
6: I think everyone's excited. It's been obviously a good couple of days and really appreciated the support and love we've gotten from the fans in Melbourne, and then obviously I think we're in the city tomorrow, so it's a great time.
0: Briefly in finance, the Australian share market has enjoyed

0: It is slightly stronger than expected start to the week. The Aussie dollar is at 70.21 US cents. Queensland's weather, scattered showers and possible thunderstorms this afternoon in central and southern Queensland. In the southeast, cloud increasing as showers move up the coast. Brisbane 15 to 23, the Gold Coast 14 to 23 and the Sunshine Coast 15 to 22.
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3: Hello to you. Five after five on this 28th of September 2026. Getting very much to the pointy end of Monday. This hour we will be catching up with Sally Rope, who's going to be taking over the evening's reins while Kelly Higgins-Devine is teaming up with Bill McDonald on breakfast. It is a game of 612 ABC Brisbane musical chairs. And I'm going to be taking you along for the ride. On a more serious note, though, this hour, if you discovered that somebody that you love was using methamphetamines, would you know how to respond? Now, this morning, Australian Federal Police Commander Stephen Jay described Australia's appetite for illicit drugs as voracious as demand rises. What would actually make a difference for those who are isolated by their own addiction or that of a family member? That's coming up this hour, as well as wrong answers only. What would you seal permanently? It's 50 years since the final stretch of the Eyre Highway was sealed, but I want to know, what would you seal permanently? Let's check your roads.
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4: Extremely heavy delays for the Riverside Expressway. This is due to a multi-vehicle collision which has happened on the southbound lanes just near the Margaret Street exit. So those delays are stretching all the way back to Hale Street southbound. The citybound journey through that area also slowing down due to people slowing down to have a look. So you'll be on the brakes across the Captain Cook Bridge with those delays starting to creep back onto the Pacific Motorway through Woolloongabba. Rochdale playing host to a breakdown on the Gateway Motorway southbound before Miles Platting Road. Heavy delays back to Belmont with speeds down to 40 past the stationary vehicle. And we have outbound delays remaining for the Western Freeway as you make your way through Indooroopilly. I'm Jess Miller from ATN with all the latest 612 ABC Brisbane traffic.
3: Thank you very much, Jess Miller. Your temps at 7 minutes after five in Nunda, 20. If you're in Carindale, it's 21. Cleveland at just 18 degrees, 21. If you're listening in Ipswich, hello to you. In Beenleigh and in Albany Creek, both 20 degrees right now. Gold Coast, winner, bottom end of the thermostat, 17 degrees for you right now, and still a balmy 20 on the Sunshine Coast.
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3: Mel Bampton here on the line with you. It's great to have your company. It's 8 minutes after five. Do stick around. We're going to be having that conversation very shortly about methamphetamines. If somebody in your life started to use methamphetamines, would you know what to do? What would you do? What about harm minimization? What does that even mean? It can be a really tough slog if somebody that you love gets into something that you know is bad for them and you watch their life spiralling. More on that in just a moment.
5: An emergency can happen anywhere. Do you know what the official warnings mean?
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5: 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Don't delay. You might know these warnings for bushfire, but across Australia, the same system will cover floods, storms and extreme heat. For warnings near you, go to abc.net.au/emergency.
3: It's 9 minutes past five. If somebody you love came into contact with meth use, what would you do? Harms relating to methamphetamine have reached record levels in Australia, according to new research from the National Drug and Alcohol Research Centre. The latest available figures show a 50% year-on-year increase in Queenslanders' unintentional meth-induced deaths. That's 2023 versus 2024. Rebecca Lang is CEO of the Queensland Network of Alcohol and Other Drug Agencies. Rebecca, good afternoon.
7: Good afternoon, Mel.
3: Rebecca,

0: you surprised by these numbers?
1: No, not really, because our unintentional deaths by overdose across all drug categories have been increasing year on year for as long as we've been, the Pennington Institute has been releasing that report. What we see is a continuation of governments not reacting to that information. So in the same year that we lost 302 people on the roads, and that was front page news on the Courier Mail, we lost 412 people to unintentional overdose, and it's barely a peep that you hear through reporting through media, as though there's nothing we could do to stop those deaths.
0: Just to clarify, Rebecca, are we talking about elevated drug use and related incidents of harm per capita, or are we talking about a percentage increase here?
1: Well, it depends which sort of data source you're looking at, and that's what University of New South Wales was trying to kind of bring together. Wastewater analysis says that year on year, all sorts of drug categories are increasing. We're not necessarily seeing that borne out in people presenting for treatment, although there are kind of caps on that because there are a finite number of treatment places in any given year. You know, we know nationally about 500,000 people miss out on accessing treatment. So, what the university, I think, is trying to do is pull together this information to create that story that says that there is more we could be doing, and to try and help build that kind of motivation amongst governments to take action.
0: This is one of the things that I find astonishing in this report, Rebecca. It says Australia may have some of the highest recorded use globally. What's going on here? Why do people seek it out? Is it just easy to get? Is it cheap? Is it something about our culture, our lifestyle, something lacking in people's lives? What's going on?
1: Well, no, methamphetamine is not a particularly nice drug to use. So, I mean, while we might have some of the highest rates globally, like just in context, that's still 1% of the population. And it's still well below the number of people in our population who use cocaine, for instance, which is sitting about 4.5% of the population, or the number of people who use cannabis, which is more like 12% of the population. So, like, just to keep it in context, while it might be the largest, we might be the largest consumers globally, it's still a very small number of people we're talking about compared to the whole population. And partly the group of people who are using methamphetamine are experiencing usually other social or economic challenges. And for that group of people, it is a cheaper stimulant than, say, cocaine would be. But cocaine is a more popular drug because you're less likely to develop some of the really severe kind of side effects and problems if you use it.
0: So do we have a snapshot, Rebecca, of who is using, let's just stay with methamphetamines for now, is there a snapshot of your average person who is drawn to using methamphetamines?
1: Yeah, so they tend to be men. They tend to be aged kind of between 20 and 40. We know anecdotally methamphetamine is sometimes a drug favoured by people who have lots of work commitments. So sometimes for small business people, it can be like a way to manage all of the competing tasks they need to do to manage their work. And while it will work for them to do that in the short term, it obviously is not a great idea in the long term. But it also is really more common amongst people who are unhoused. So sometimes it's about your proximity to other people and to drug markets that can make you more likely to use methamphetamine than not.
0: What can you do, though, Rebecca, if somebody that you love has been tangled up with this substance? And, you know, we've had to tackle this in our own family with somebody very dear to us who got ensnared young by a much older person into methamphetamine use. It was very, very difficult to extract them from that situation. And thankfully, a decade on, you know, you would never have known that that was in their past. So we're one of the lucky stories in that regard. But we did not know what to do. We reached out to so many different people. We learned about languaging around harm minimization. But still, I felt like we just fumbled our way through that. What's some of that advice that you can give to people who are watching a loved one getting sucked into the downward spiral of meth use?
1: My first piece of advice would be try not to panic. A lot of the things you already know about your loved one remain true even after they start using methamphetamine. It can be the fact that families don't find out until the problem's quite well entrenched, because people are quite good at kind of concealing any problems they might be having in the short term. There are kind of services you can access as families to seek peer support from other families who've been going through similar things. So family drug support is a good example of that. There's lots of good information online as well. We know that people tend to want to institute good boundaries around themselves. So, like, you know, you can't come over unless you're sober, kind of thing. I mean, that can be useful, but it can also contribute to pushing people away. So keeping people within your orbit, making sure they understand that help is available if they want to access it, making sure they understand that they don't have to stay in unsafe situations, can all be really useful for helping loved ones through. But I think the other part of this is just to acknowledge that it can be really tough on families. And while there's not one exact way to get it right, you know, making sure that people know that they have options and that they are loved and part of a family is a really good place to start.
0: I mean, I remember distinctly having a moment of thinking, all right, I need to make my love so big that it can take in all of the spillover issues that come with someone who's using methamphetamines, and make the love so big and just keep myself focused on what I want the relationship to be like out the other side.
1: Yeah, amazing. Yeah, absolutely. I'm so lucky to have you in my life.
0: Oh, my goodness. It nearly broke me, I can tell you that. Rebecca Lang, CEO of the Queensland Network of Alcohol and Other Drug Agencies. In August, the Federal Committee on Health, Aged Care and Disability released its report on alcohol and other drugs. One of its recommendations is the National Drug Strategy is due for review, and it has never been more important for harm minimisation to be strengthened and supported, given the number of deaths and societal damage and cost to a broad range of portfolios, from health to the criminal justice system, social security, business and education, amongst many. Firstly, Rebecca, you filed a submission with the inquiry. Were you happy with its findings?
1: Yeah, the detail in the report, yeah, there's some real gems in that report. The recommendations, I feel like maybe, I don't know, I thought they could have gone further. I mean, for instance, you know, it notes that we don't have enough access to treatment, but then frames the recommendations around workforce rather than what we know we need, which is more federal government investment in alcohol and other drug treatment services and harm reduction services as well. It did make recommendations around drug checking services, which we know are really important for keeping people safe while they're using, so that they can make that choice to not use at some point in the future. So it's a bit of a mixed bag of kind of outcomes. I was a little sad about the medicinal cannabis. I'd hoped that they might talk about the failure of our regulator to be able to grapple with medicinal cannabis, which is a kind of drug that's been brought to market by a slightly less traditional kind of trajectory. But there's certainly a lot for us to get on with in there. And the next national drug strategy, I'm hopeful, is the first cab off the rank.
0: Well, where are we at with that national drug strategy? I believe the 10-year strategy is about to expire.
1: Yeah, it runs out at the end of this year. Minister Butler announced as part of International Overdose Awareness Day at the end of August that there will definitely be another national drug strategy. My understanding is they've started negotiations with the states and territories, which for me seems like it might be a little bit late. So I'm hoping they don't try to rush this through just to get a strategy in place, but rather can take the time to really see what comes next for us after, you know, the last kind of 40 years of this three-pillar supply and demand reduction, and what's on the other side of that, because certainly 40 years of implementing that policy hasn't prioritised harm reduction, I think, the way we now know the evidence says we should.
0: 612 ABC Brisbane is where you are. Rebecca Lang, CEO of the Queensland Network of Alcohol and Other Drug Agencies, is your guest. If you want to get involved in the conversation, you can always give us a call, 1300 222 612. Have you had a loved one who's gotten mixed up in methamphetamine use? Are they out the other side? How did that turn out for you? What was your approach? Or you can text in 0467 922 612. Just quickly, Rebecca, Dan on the text line, he's got an interesting question here. Has the increase of ADHD and prescribed medication had an influence on amphetamine use?
1: Potentially on those wastewater numbers. You know, the science about how they determine what a metabolite is, without getting too boring, is pretty technical. We've seen an explosion in the number of people getting ADHD diagnoses and then accessing those stimulant-based medications. So I always read the wastewater analysis with a bit of a caveat that some of that increase has to be increases in prescribed stimulant medications. And certainly there is some anecdotal kind of suggestions that people who are unable to access those diagnoses might try methamphetamine as an alternate, as a sort of treat yourself. I just would like to say to those people, that's a really terrible idea, because methamphetamine is much more potent than dexamphetamine or lisdexamphetamine, which are the stimulants you would be prescribed by a doctor. And then the harms are like exponentially more risky and more likely to occur than they are if you're on those prescribed medications. Mm. So, you know, we've changed the rules around that.

0: it should be easier for people to get a diagnosis through a GP. And if that option's available to you, I'd say take it.
1: I want to really bring this home to wrap this conversation up, Rebecca, just in terms of Queensland's approach, particularly with the impending 10-year strategy having to be renewed. Just Queensland's approach, how does it differ to other states?
0: Well, obviously, our current government is a little more on the law enforcement side of the policy equation than the health side. So we've seen a contraction in kind of the so drug checking is no longer allowed. We're seeing a contraction in the diversion options into the health system for people who use drugs who get detected by police. And we've seen an increase in the number of people arrested for drug possession. So, you know, this government is pretty steadfastly sticking to its policy of there is no safe way to use drugs. And I hope that exposure to their colleagues in other jurisdictions, as well as some leadership from the federal government, might help us make a bit more room in the Queensland context for more than just that one statement about drugs.
1: What about harm minimisation support availability for meth users in Brisbane?
0: Certainly there are non-residential treatment services and harm reduction services like needle and syringe programs. If you're a person who uses methamphetamine and you're not connected with those types of services, then I'd encourage you to reach out, even just for a conversation. You don't have to want to stop, but just for some advice about what you can do to help keep yourself safe.
1: Good on you. Rebecca Lang, CEO of the Queensland Network of Alcohol and Other Drug Agencies. Great to chat.
0: Always.
1: 20 minutes after 5, at any point in time you want to join any conversation, you absolutely can. 1-300-222-612. Lions fans, stay tuned. Some news for you about the Fans Day coming up shortly.

0: If you were playing trivia down at your local ARI, and the question was, what year did Joni Mitchell's Big Yellow Taxi come out? What would you say? Taken from her album, Ladies of the Canyon. If you've scribbled your answer down in pencil and you said 1970, well, you'd be spot on. It is 24 minutes after 5 on 612 ABC Brisbane. Hello. Now, apparently, allegedly, there was some sort of footy final on the weekend. Our breakfast team caught up with the Lions CEO this morning. They asked Sam Graham if he expected coach Chris Fagan to stay on with the Lions.
1: Oh, look, no, I'm not expecting it. I guess, you know, this is something that we've done, you know, every year for the last 2 or 3 years, while at the end of the year we'd sit down with Chris. And you know, the discussion's really been, while he's got the passion and energy to keep coaching, he'll be our coach. You know, he is contracted for next year, but yeah, we'll sit down in the coming days, once the dust settles and have that conversation. But, you know, he's just an absolute, legendary coach now.

0: you know, up there with Lee Matthews, having coached a three-peat for the Brisbane Lions. You know, he can deserves that time and that opportunity to go out when he thinks it's right. But again, we'll sit down. There's nothing new there. We'll just sit down.
1: If he says,
0: days, as we've done previous years,
1: if he says, as he has in many interviews since then, that look, it's a 365 day a year, it's 7 days a week, it's 24 hours a day. If there's too much pressure, there's a lot of work that goes into it. Would you try and persuade him and say, look, is there something we can put in around you to help you, to ease that, to keep him going, or would you just let it go as it happens?
0: Yeah, look, that's always a part of the conversation, Bill, is about, you know, how you can keep your people fresh and, you know, keep them going. And, yeah, Chris is at the top of his game from a coaching perspective, in my view. And so there, that'll all be a part of the conversation once the dust settles.
2: So no doubt there's a succession plan in the pipeline somewhere. Danny Daly's tip for the job, if or when Fags is ready to call time, is that the likely progression?
0: Oh, look, we've got a lot of great people within our football department. Danny Daly, as you said, is our GM of football, and he's got a coaching background, is a terrific football person. You know, Cam Bruce is our senior assistant coach in there. Dale Morris, our black line coach. Daniel Lloyd, our forwards coach. So, yeah, we've got great people within our football department. But, again, that'll all play out in the coming days, depending on where Chris wants to go.
2: Sam, I just wanted to know, what does this win mean for the club financially? Are you expecting another surge of memberships coming into 2027?
0: Oh, look, we won't put a finger on it in terms of sort of the financials, but obviously it just gives you so much momentum. So from a membership perspective, yes, we've seen some incredible growth the last two or three years, and we hope that continues. From a merchandise perspective, you know, the grand final merchandise, three-point merchandise, they're big sellers, and our website's been overloaded the last couple of days, and that's been really popular. So, yeah, it is a boost for the club, but probably more importantly, it's for our loyal fans and members, how they've stuck with us through some hard times, 10 years ago. Obviously, we've enjoyed some success recently, but, yeah, just really proud and happy that our loyal members and fans, and many travelled to Melbourne for us. They're out in full voice, which was terrific to see, but also yep, back here in Brisbane.
2: I must admit, I was thinking the merch stands outside the MCG would have had all the Freo stuff out, and then with, you know, a minute to go, like, change it all, change it all. We're over to the Lions. It would have been crazy.
0: Yeah, I think it was. I did hear a story. The Oz Kickers, you know, the Oz Kickers that presented the medals after the game, apparently they were all sort of dressed in Freo kit, expecting that they were going to be presenting to Freo, but they had to do the last minute change to get the Lions kits on the little kids to present the medals.
3: That was Sam Graham, Brisbane Lions CEO, speaking on ABC Breakfast this morning with Billy Mack and Kelly Higgins Devine. Now, if you want to celebrate with the Lions, not just celebrate about the Lions, but with them, tomorrow there will be a free public celebration at the River Stage to welcome the Lions from 11 a.m. to 1 p.m. So it's the River Stage tomorrow. That's the Lions Fans Day, welcoming them back home. A few fist bumps, a couple of high fives, maybe some hugs with each other, maybe not the Lions. You probably can't go that far. 11 a.m. to 1 p.m. at the River Stage. After your 5:30 latest news bulletin, you're going to meet the actor who is simultaneously preparing for two very different roles. One is Sherlock Holmes, pipe, deerstalker, magnifying glass, and two is Ebenezer Scrooge, nightcap, candlestick, smirk. Do they have anything in common? Well, you're going to find out about that soon enough. And look, I want to just put this on your radar because I feel like it's important, even when you live in Queensland, you just end up being impacted by the decisions of other states. And what I'm talking about is daylight savings. That's right, the cursed daylight savings, which impacts Queenslanders, and you hope that it doesn't. But if you're going to cross the border, if you're going to have a meeting with anybody south of the border, whether they're in Victoria or New South Wales, it's important to know, even if you are a Queenslander, and nothing here changed. Daylight savings starts at 2 a.m. on Sunday, October 4th. So that's this coming Sunday. The world goes a little bit bonkers. Everything goes a little bit sideways, as it does every single summer. So get that in your calendar so you don't get caught by surprise, as we all do for about the first month when we're setting things up with our southern neighbours. Daylight

0: ABC News. Good afternoon. I'm Jessica van Vonderen. Treasurer Jim Chalmers has again denied that government spending is to blame for high inflation ahead of an expected interest rate rise. The Reserve Bank meets tomorrow and is anticipated to lift rates to 4.6%, a 15-year high. Mr. Chalmers attributed inflation to the war in the Middle East, but says the end of the cut to the fuel excise may also be a factor.
1: In August, we saw the excise relief come off. We saw prices spike because of the re-escalation of the war in the Middle East, and there'll also be some interactions from the former energy bill relief and the timing of that coming off.
0: Police have charged a woman with the murder of her husband in the Somerset region west of Brisbane. Officers allege a 50-year-old man was struck and killed by a vehicle on Stonywood Street at Fernvale about 6 o'clock last night. A 45-year-old woman has been charged with domestic violence homicide and is due to appear in court tomorrow morning. Detective Inspector Michael Menigo says domestic and family violence has no place in society.
2: This is quite a traumatic incident that's occurred in a public space on a Sunday afternoon in a rural area just outside of Brisbane. So as you can quite rightly imagine, the public are quite distressed by what's occurred there.
0: The Queensland Opposition is demanding the Premier explain why more than 100 annual reports were released on the eve of the weekend's AFL Grand Final. Claudia Williams reports.
3: 5.5 years ago in opposition, David Crisafulli called out the then Labor government for dumping reports on a Friday afternoon. Now, Labor leader Stephen Miles has taken aim at the Crisafulli government for releasing more than 100 reports on the eve of the AFL Grand Final.
4: There is no Friday with less people looking than last Friday, and yet that's when David Crisafulli decided to dump out all of these reports.
3: The Premier's office did not respond directly to Labor's calls. Police Minister Dan Purdy said he signed off and tabled the Queensland Police Service report on Friday, as that was its due date.
0: Firefighters have extinguished a blaze that's destroyed two 30-foot yachts on Brisbane's Bayside. Emergency crews were called to the Manly Boat Harbour just after 3 o'clock this afternoon, following reports the boats were well alight. Police evacuated surrounding boats. No one was injured. Overseas, Thai authorities say it could take days until floodwaters in Bangkok are brought under control. Here's Southeast Asia correspondent Tim Swanston.
5: The low pressure system has moved on largely west, but officials have said that even if that maintains the case, that the rain is gone, that it could take days for them to try and deal with the floodwaters while canals and drainage systems are still full. A public holiday has been declared for today and tomorrow. Schools are also closed. People have been unable to go to grocery stores and so on, or those that they have been able to go to have been largely out of stock. So people are really increasing their calls to try and get support and food delivered to these neighbourhoods where they're really experiencing the worst of the floodwaters.
0: Madonna has taken home Artist of the Year at this year's MTV Video Music Awards. Madonna opened the show with Sabrina Carpenter and Charlie XCX 23 years after her last VMA's performance. Accepting the award, Madonna says she's spent a lot of time trying to back herself.
6: I really want you to know that I spent the last year and a half finding myself, believing in myself, and really making the music that I wanted to make. And to me, that really is the definition of being an artist.
0: Socceroos coach Tony Popovich is expecting to face a fired-up Brazil in tomorrow night's game in Brisbane. The Brazilians scored an equaliser in the dying seconds in Townsville to salvage a draw. Popovich says it'll be a challenge for the young Socceroos to back up.
7: I feel that we will have to be better than what we were to be able to get a result. So this is a great test for us to see, can we back up physically, can we back up mentally, can we back up with the quality that we showed with and without the ball? And that's why we're playing Brazil.
0: Queensland's weather, scattered showers and possible thunderstorms this evening in central and southern Queensland. In the southeast, cloud increasing overnight as showers move up the coast. And I'll have more news at 7 o'clock on ABC TV.
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0: Traffic.
2: We've got extremely heavy delays for Hale Street, both directions. This is due to two separate incidents. In Paddington, we have a breakdown on Hale Street northbound, blocking the left lane at the Caxton Street on-ramp. And then we have a multi-vehicle collision on the Riverside Expressway southbound near the Margaret Street exit. Those delays are stretching all the way back onto Hale Street, affecting the southbound journey. And of course, also impacting Coronation Drive inbound, which is very slow going from Sylvan Road into Wong. Breakdown for the local motorway westbound after the Mount Lindsay Highway through Parkinson, which is reducing speeds to 40 and a little bit of slowing down on the lead up. I'm Jess Miller from ATN with all the latest 612 ABC Brisbane traffic.
3: Thank you very much, Jess Miller. Now coming up next, a disclaimer. We are going to be talking about Christmas. That's right. But you'll be happy about this conversation, I'm sure.
4: Any guest here on PM at 6:05. The Treasurer warns of difficult months ahead, with interest rates expected to rise tomorrow. Also, rewards programs to take a hit as banks respond to a ban on card surcharge fees. And the lost songs of Aussie rock legend Chrissy Amphlett to be released.
5: You can't hide a thing from me.
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3: 6:12 ABC Brisbane. It's 23 minutes to 6. And I can't believe I am going to say the word, the C word, not that one, the other one, Christmas already. But it is a Yuletide tradition in Brisbane to see the Queensland Ballet's Nutcracker and the Shake and Stir Theatre production of A Christmas Tale. And tickets are on sale now. Back this year, donning the dressing gown and white nightcap to play Scrooge is Eugene Gilfeder. Eugene, welcome.
7: Thank you. Hello. How are you?
3: I'm very well, thank you. How many years have you been playing Scrooge?
7: Okay, we started in 2018, so this year it will be the 9th reincarnation of A Christmas Carol, the 9th time.
3: Yeah. I find that fascinating, getting to pour yourself into the same character, and a character that everybody knows. How do you keep it fresh? Do you even try to do that, or do you go, you know what, this is Scrooge, this is how he's being played, and you just keep it to the letter?
7: Oh, well, there is a duty to keep it fresh, and All actors that I know are fantastic. They know how to recreate it. But I can tell you one thing, that when it started, I would hide up in the tower while the audience came in. So I was there for quite a long time. And I remember, and the first time we did it, the first thing I heard when the audience came in was children's laughter. And it just something went ding in my head. And I thought, of course this is a family show. And that children's laughter, and hearing it again and trying to feel it again as the years go by, that's the spark, I think. I've located that as the spark that keeps me going.
3: Yeah. Okay. Are you a little bit of a Scrooge yourself? Has the character permeated Eugene in real life?
7: Oh, no. No. Not at all. No. But
3: you embrace Christmas?
7: Oh, well, I don't know about that, you know.
3: Somewhere in the middle.
7: So we all sort of embrace Christmas and dread it at the same time. But no. It's a wonderful story. He denies and denies and denies and denies the joy of it until it just takes him over. And all that is shown by the ghosts that keep on telling him what's going on in everyday life gradually opens him up. And I think that's part of what really happens at Christmas. And when families come together, when we all come together, there is an unavoidable atmosphere, and it starts to get in at the edges of you and open you up and loosen you up a bit, yeah.
3: Well, you, particularly in Brisbane, will be many people's favourite Scrooge.
7: Oh, right.
3: But Scrooge has been, there's many, many incarnations of Scrooge out there.
7: Sure.
3: I mean, Jim Carrey made the Grinch huge in the movie. Oh. Do you have a favourite Scrooge that you look to for inspiration?
7: Oh, no. Anytime I've done a part where it's been done a million times before, I'm advised by my great friend Michael Futcher, who's a wonderful director, to not look at it, to find it myself without any reference to those others. It's not that I don't enjoy other people's Scrooges. I haven't seen loads of them, but I have seen some. No, they're all good, but you have to find it yourself. You have to find it yourself, yeah.
3: Mm. Do you even have to rehearse after 9 times?
7: Well, that's a good question. The rehearsal period is getting shorter and shorter.
3: 5 minutes before showtime.
7: Yeah, that's there right. and it is virtually the same cast. Beautiful people. Brian Probertz and Lucas Stibbard, you know, we all have a wonderful time. We look forward to the year. And we all are a little bit fearful, you know, here it goes again. You know, let's hope we do it right. Let's hope that people don't come in and say it was better than last year, you know, or it was better the year before. Mm-hmm. I never want that to happen, you know. I never want that to happen. So we all go to great efforts to make it fresh.
3: You're hearing the voice of Eugene Gilfeder. He's playing Scrooge again at QPAC this year, December 12th to 14th, in its 9th year, as we've been talking about. Eugene, do you remember reading the Dickens classic as a child or having it read to you?
7: Reading it many years ago. Yeah.
3: And did you like it as a book? Did you read it and go, you know what, I would like to play Scrooge when I grow up?
7: Oh, it never occurred to me that I would do that. No, it never occurred to me. I have mates who call me Scrooge because my name shortened is huge. So they call me Scrooge. So there we are. That was prophetic.
3: 612 ABC Brisbane is where you are. Now, Eugene, the end of the year is busy for you. You are also back playing Sherlock Holmes.
7: That's right.
3: In November. Yeah. Tell me about embodying Sherlock. Again, a very well-known character.
7: Absolutely.
3: I feel like that would put a bit of pressure on you when the characters... So many people have and they identify with that character in some way already. Do you feel that pressure?
7: With Sherlock, the fact is, and here's a fact for you, that Sherlock Holmes is the most adapted story or detective in theatre, film and TV history.
3: Wow.
7: There has been so many adaptations of Sherlock Holmes in one way or another. I'm sure people are familiar with the films that have come out and the series that have come out. They're countless. So there must be something about it that draws people, you know. As regards to the two characters, Sherlock and Scrooge, I don't think you could find two people more different.
3: Well, what do you love to bring to your Sherlock?
7: Okay, well, it's my duty to try and realise the play as Michael Futcher has put it together, compiling many different Sherlock Holmes stories together into a new, quite contemporary, full of contemporary references, actually. The thing about Sherlock is his logic. He says at one stage, emotion is not compatible with true, cold reason, which, as you know, I place above all things. So his eccentricity is this logic putting things together, which result in very surprising, you know, revelations all the way through the stories. So he's extremely logical, very, very sharp, you know, cutting sort of character. And I think that's what people see in him. But you must remember he is coupled with Watson, who is more the feeling man. And it's occurred to me as I was sitting outside that those two, the pair, the detective and the other person, sets off a precedent that's repeated and repeated all through these detective stories. There's always a pair of them, isn't it, that work together.
3: Enabling those characters to be polarising when you put the two together.
7: Absolutely. Watson gets very angry at me sometimes. But you see, Sherlock is never angry. Never, never angry.
3: Oh, two amazing productions to be involved with, Eugene. Just lastly, I just want to have a broader zoom out of the Brisbane theatre scene. How healthy is it in 2026?
7: Oh, look, people often... We sit around as actors. We, you know how you've got a murder of crows, a flock of sheep and all that sort of thing. Well, you call a group of actors a whinge of actors. So Oh my God, together we winch.

0: But it's not true. There's so much going on an independent basis. You know, it's going on everywhere. There's little tours going on all over the state, things that you don't know about. So I think we should be happy. We should be positive. Things are happening for us. We just don't see it enough, and we can't sort of reach out and see everything that's going on. But it is. It's wonderful.
1: Eugene Gilfeder, it's been such a treat to speak to you this afternoon. And looking forward to both of those productions happening towards the end of the year, December and November, both Scrooge and Sherlock Holmes.
0: Yeah, and The Mystery of the Valkyrie. Come and see it, please.
1: Mystery of the Valkyrie.
0: It's very, very interesting. Wonderful production.
1: It's happening at the Playhouse from the 14th to the 29th of November.
0: Yes.
1: Eugene, thank you for your time this afternoon.
0: Thank you.
1: It's been such a treat. It's just after 5:45 here at 612 ABC. Brisbane. Now we're going to dive into very shortly a little game that you know to be called Wrong Answers Only. Don't go anywhere.
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3: Traffic.
1: Over to you, Jess Miller. How are those roads looking as we make our way home?
4: Things are quite congested throughout the city due to a couple of separate incidents. In the Riverside Expressway southbound lanes just near the Margaret Street exit, there's a multi-vehicle collision. Crews are on scene and those delays are stretching all the way back onto Hale Street southbound, which is slowing down past the stadium. That's also impacting Coronation Drive inbound, which is heavy going from Land Street into Wong. Hale Street northbound playing host to a breakdown through Paddington. That's at the Caxton Street on-ramp. The left lane is partially blocked. And we have a breakdown to watch for in Parkinson on the Logan Motorway westbound. This is after the Mount Lindsay Highway. Speeds have been reduced to 40 through there. But things are pretty quiet through that area, fortunately. So no major delays. I'm Jess Miller from ATN with all the latest 612 ABC Brisbane traffic.
1: Thank you, Jess. It's 13 minutes to 6. How good was Eugene? A whinge of actors. I'm a big fan of collective nouns, so I like to pick them up wherever I go. And that's got to be one of my all-time favourites. We are going to get into Wrong Answers Only in just a moment. What are we going to be talking about? Well, it's 50 years since they sealed the last stretch of the Eyre Highway. Before that, if you were trying to get from Norseman in Western Australia to Port Augusta in South Australia, you could expect to get at least one flat tyre. So my question for you this afternoon for Wrong Answers Only, what else do we need to seal for good? Remember the song by the Go-Go's? Maybe we finally seal that chatty colleague's mouth, or should you seal your wallet shut on payday? Maybe there's a lunchbox in the work fridge that should be sealed forevermore. What else would you seal? Wrong Answers Only, 1300 222 612, or you can text it in 0467 922 612. You're thinking music, Edie Brickell and New Bohemians, What Am I?

0: Oh, that song nearly faded without me. I was too busy reading your text for wrong answers only. Edie Brickell and the New Bohemians and What I Am.
1: Wrong answers only.
0: Yes, this is where we come up with a news story. Think of a pithy question to which you supply the wrong answer only. Today, did you know it's 50 years since they sealed the last stretch of the air highway? Before that, if you were trying to get from Norseman in Western Australia to Port Augusta in South Australia, you could expect to get at least one flat tyre. So my question for you is, what else do we need to seal? Remember the song by the Go-Go's? This might inspire you. Is there someone's lips that you'd like to seal permanently? That chatty colleague's mouth, perhaps? Or should you seal your wallet shut on payday? Or maybe permanently seal, as is the case right now with 612 ABC Brisbane, the office fridge to prevent anyone from stealing your milk? Or maybe someone's disgusting lunchbox that's in there? Seal it for good. For me, it's my son's sock drawer. Seal it. Permanently. That's it. Wrap it up tight. Throw it in the sea. Could see it gone. Happy to. So what else would you seal? Wrong answers only. You can call me 1300 222 612 or text me on 0467 922 612. But you better be quick, because I reckon in about the next 2 minutes, I'm going to pick an answer. A winner. That's right. There's a prize. There is a prize. For wrong answers only, 0467 922 612. But you know what? If you want the prize, you got to call me, 1300 222 612. Sienna at Eden Sill says, I'd like to seal my keep cup. Apparently it's leak-proof, but my suede handbag begs to differ. Oh, yeah, I feel that one, Sienna at Eden Sill. Wrong answers only. Oh, my God, can someone seal my mother-in-law to B's mouth and tape her typing fingers so she can't send me emails with ideas for our wedding? I don't think she understands that it is our special day, not hers. Wrong answers only. Brenda from Milton, is this a right answer? The seals on my fridge need redoing. Yes, that is a correct answer by the sounds of things. And this one on the text line, which if you don't call me now, this is, I reckon, going to be my winner. This is a Phil at Chermside. He says, I'd like to seal up the entrances to the stretch of drive-thrus near our place. My mum calls it cholesterol corner. And I'm dreading cricket season when I have to get extra creative in the excuses I give the kids every time they ask for burgers and fries after practice. You know what, Phil at Chermside? You're going to be my winner this afternoon for wrong answers only. It's 5 minutes to six.
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0: 612 ABC Brisbane at 5 minutes to six. So we're at the very pointy end of drive, but it doesn't end there for you at 612 ABC Brisbane. No, it does not. Monday night, it does mean that you're going to have your evening's program, Smart Casual Quiz. If you're thinking, how is Kelly Higgins Devine going to do it all? Well, she ain't. She's handed the reins of evenings over to Sally Rope. So she's going to be dropping in and letting us know what she's got planned. But let's check your roads.
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4: We have three separate breakdowns to steer clear of across our Brizzy roads, and one of them is certainly causing some dramas. It's in Paddington on Hale Street northbound, blocking the left lane at the Caxton Street on-ramp. So those delays are stretching all the way back along Hale Street and now affecting the Riverside Expressway northbound, which is slowing down from the Captain Cook Bridge. We have a little bit of congestion as well for Coronation Drive inbound through Milton. A Logan Motorway breakdown. This one is westbound through Parkinson just after the Mount Lindsay Highway. Speeds have been dropped to 40 through there. And the third breakdown is in Eagle Farm on the Gateway Motorway northbound after Southern Crossway. Speed limit at 80 k's. I'm Jess Miller from ATN with all the latest 612 ABC Brisbane traffic.
0: Thank you very much, Jess Miller. We look forward to catching you again tomorrow. Someone who you're going to be catching after your 6 o'clock news, because Kelly Higgins Devine currently getting up extremely early. Now Sally Rope having a sleep in.
5: I don't know what time it is.
0: I feel you. And I mean, people are going to be listening to this and they're like, hang on a minute, Saturday morning, what's going on here?
5: No, I have no idea what time it is. I've been up since 5. So evenings could be really interesting tonight.
0: All right. Okay. So tonight, I always think this, as soon as there's someone going into another show, the best night to tune is the first night because it's like epic fails. Anything could happen.
5: Yeah, totally. I don't know what buttons to press. I don't know what I'm doing. I don't know what time it is.
0: You're no stranger, though, to doing evenings. You're no stranger to doing any program, Sally Rope, at 612 ABC Brisbane. So no doubt you're just going to be, you know, in your muscle memory around smart casual.
5: We'll see. We'll see. I'm not really sure. But I have been writing some great questions for smart casual this evening as well. And we want to talk tonight about, so did you see the MTV VMAs are on today?
0: Yep. Mm-hmm.
5: So the MTV doesn't really exist anymore. Video Music Awards.
0: It is confusing when it doesn't really exist anymore. So what is happening? What are they doing?
5: Yeah, and that's kind of what we want to talk about because I don't know, do you watch music videos anymore?
0: I would say that if I'm going to be looking up anything on, say, YouTube, it's probably going to be a music video.
5: I'm just wondering how many people these days, because they used to be so important is what I'm trying to say.
0: Absolutely.
5: It's like
0: huge.
5: A great music video could make or break a song back in the day. So that's what we want to talk about. We want to hear those music videos because we've all got that one music video that either scarred us for life, perhaps gave us some sort of sexual awakening.
0: Duran Duran, Girls on Film, hello.
5: Or we were just mesmerised by it because we were like, this is crazy. So something like Take On Me by a-ha. Huge.
0: Peter Gabriel's Sledgehammer.
5: Sledgehammer, another
0: mind-blowing.
5: One. Yeah, and those guys went on to make Wallace and Gromit. So the Well, one of the guys, Nick, what's his name?
0: Did not know that.
5: Was involved in that. So that's what we want to hear. Because I distinctly remember as a child seeing Queen's Bohemian Rhapsody scaring the life out of me. It was just their faces popping up in that black background.
0: I remember getting the tape for the video player of the
5: videotape.
0: Sally, it's the end of the day. Of Michael Jackson's Thriller, the movie length, the short
5: terrifying
0: movie length version.
5: Also.
0: And I was just absolutely captivated. This thing had a script before it even went into the song and it played out with this whole plot. Loved it.
5: I know. So great that's chat. What we want to talk about.
0: Now, you know that you're supposed to give me the first question for Smart Casual,
5: I am,
0: right?
5: But I've forgotten it.
0: The Sydney Opera House opened on this day in 1973 after 16 years of construction. What was the first official show performed there? That's the question I'm now asking myself. 1973. I got nothing. I've literally got nothing.
5: Well, I'm glad you actually went in there because I'd completely forgotten about that.
0: Do you know the answer?
5: No. I'm sure
0: wheels have fallen off
5: it's
0: already.
5: It's written down somewhere.
0: It's news time.

0: Good evening, ABC News with Sue Fitzpatrick. Investigations are continuing into a man's death west of Brisbane, with police charging his wife with domestic violence homicide. 50-year-old Bradley Bullock was allegedly struck by a vehicle on Stony Wood Street at Fernvale in the Somerset region about 6 o'clock Sunday night. His 45-year-old wife has been charged with his murder and is in police custody. Detective Inspector Michael Monago says his thoughts are with the man's family.
1: That we're going to conduct a thorough investigation. We've established an investigation centre here at Ripley Police Complex, and we're speaking with a number of people in regards to what occurred throughout the course of that incident and directly afterwards.
0: The peak body for children in and out of home care says new figures showing a massive jump in the number of children known to child safety who have died should be a wake-up call. An annual report by the Queensland Family and Child Commission reveals 452 children died in the last financial year. 91 of those were known to the child protection system, representing a 59.6% jump on the previous year's figures. Create Foundation CEO Imogen Edison says it's deeply concerning.
2: Every child who comes into contact with child safety should actually be safer as a result of that identification and intervention. It's a wake-up call for Queensland's system, and we really need to learn from these tragic losses.
0: Federal opposition leader Angus Taylor says the government is wrong to blame international factors for increased inflation and rate rises. The Reserve Bank is widely expected to increase the cash rate tomorrow to its highest level since 2011. Mr. Taylor says the Treasurer is looking for excuses when pointing the finger overseas.
3: He's just terribly unlucky, isn't he? Every day he wakes up and it's someone else's fault. I tell you, the link between inflation and high interest rates that we've seen for the last 4.5 years is with this government.
0: Overseas now, the UK Defence Secretary Wes Streeting says an investigation is well underway into an incident near an English airbase that has been used by the US to strike Iran. British police are questioning 5 men on suspicion of explosives and terrorism offences after 3 suspicious vehicles were reported travelling towards RAF Fairford. Mr. Streeting has thanked the public for showing vigilance and the authorities for how they handled the incident.
4: To our police, to our counter-terrorism police, to our security services, for the work they did in this situation to contain this and to prevent there being actual harm to our base at Fairford, but also for the work they do throughout the year and throughout the world.
0: Authorities in Bangkok are struggling to rid the Thai capital of floodwaters, with canals already swollen and the drainage system overwhelmed. Southeast Asia correspondent Tim Swanston has the latest.
5: We did see a break in the rain where residents were sort of braving that flood water that they were wading through waist or even chest-high water to try and stock up on supplies, because many of them had been unable to leave their homes really for days with this significant rainfall and flooding. There are reports that some of the shops that they're going to are starting to run dry as well, so there's really prompted calls that people have been requesting assistance. There have been hundreds of shelters that were set up over the weekend, which were housing about thousands of people. So, while it does appear that that rain has eased, there's just still a significant amount of flood water that really has nowhere to go.
0: A coma motorcyclist been charged after he was allegedly caught travelling almost 100 kilometres over the limit in the state's northwest. Police intercepted the vehicle allegedly travelling 194 kilometres an hour in a 100 kilometre zone on the Barkly Highway in Mount Isa yesterday morning. A 26-year-old man was fined almost $2,000, docked 8 demerit points and had his licence suspended for 6 months. To sport, the family of Brisbane AFL coach Chris Fagan say they never doubted the Lions would be able to clinch a 3rd straight premiership. Fagan's mother Beth says the best bit was the last few minutes when the Lions ran down a 17-point deficit.
6: I just thought we're going to do this, and I just kept believing that we were going to do it, and we did. And when we crashed the party, it was great. That was the best part of it.
0: Queensland's weather, scattered showers and possible thunderstorms this evening in central and southern Queensland. In the southeast, cloud increasing overnight as showers move up the coast. Brisbane 15 to 23, the Gold Coast 14 to 23, Sunshine Coast 15 to 22 and Ipswich 12 to 24.
7: Good evening. Welcome to PM. I'm Annie Guest, coming to you from the lands of the Turrbal and Yuggera people in Brisbane. Tonight, the Treasurer warns of difficult months ahead, with interest rates expected to rise tomorrow. Also, rewards programs to take a hit as banks respond to a ban on card surcharge fees. And the lost songs of Aussie rock legend Chrissy Amphlett to be released.
8: You can't hide a thing from me.
9: Feel like I've found the treasure. You were going to hear Chrissy Amphlett's voice again. Fresh, you know. Stand back, people. Get ready.
7: First tonight, the Treasurer Jim Chalmers is spruiking new data which shows the latest federal budget came in $6 billion better than expected. But that good news comes as households brace for bad news tomorrow, when the Reserve Bank is expected to hike up interest rates. One economist says those two stories have one thing in common. They're both driven in part by the booming artificial intelligence sector. David Sparks explains.
10: The final numbers are in and the Treasurer Jim Chalmers is keen to talk them up.
11: The bottom line is better than we inherited, better than it was at the election and better than it was forecast to be in May.
10: These figures are for the financial year that's just ended. It had been forecast that the federal budget would finish up in a deficit of $28 billion. In the end, it was only $22 billion. That means there was an unexpected improvement of $6 billion. Most of that $6 billion improvement came from higher than expected tax revenue, and its source is noteworthy.
11: I want to be really clear that the improvement in receipts is not from commodities. In fact, mining profits came in lower than was anticipated. It's also not from wage earners. It is overwhelmingly from higher super and investor income than what we anticipated in the Treasury's forecasts in May.
10: The extra tax revenue from superannuation and investors came because they performed better than expected. Independent economist Chris Richardson from Rich Insights explains.
12: Both of those are pushed up by strength in share markets, and notably the artificial intelligence boom. We get tax on super in a variety of ways, but including on our earnings in superannuation. Those earnings would appear to have been better than the government factored in to the budget. And part of that is because Australian superannuation now invest a lot of money overseas as well, and the US markets in particular are buoyed by the rise of artificial intelligence.
10: Right. It's just that those funds perform better than expected.
12: They made bigger bucks, which means the tax man earns bigger bucks as well.
10: The Treasurer argues today's figures show the government is managing the economy responsibly.
11: Our spending growth at 2% on average compared to 4.1% under our predecessors. If you want to take COVID out of that, our predecessors averaged 2.6%. So we have been limiting spending growth.
10: Opposition leader Angus Taylor rejects that assessment and says the government is spending too much.
3: We're seeing spending rising at almost double the rate of the overall economy. And this is bad news as we go into a Reserve Bank interest rate decision tomorrow. Taxation has gone to 24.1% of GDP, and this is tax revenues that continue to climb. This government is clawing more out of Australians. We know income tax is going up $350 for an average taxpayer in the last year in increased income tax because of bracket creep.
10: Meanwhile, Australians are waiting on a much bigger economic news story coming out tomorrow. The Board of the Reserve Bank of Australia will announce its latest decision on interest rates, and there's near universal agreement among analysts that it'll raise the cash rate, which is bad news for mortgage borrowers. Sherelle Murphy is chief economist for Oceania EY. After a short pause in rates rises following several hikes earlier this year, she expects the Reserve Bank to raise it again.
13: I think they're going to increase the cash rate by 25 basis points, and that's reflecting the fact that they can see some inflation dangers on the horizon, as well as the fact that inflation is just, of course, not yet in its target band and hasn't been for some time. The headline inflation rate sitting at 3.5%, and they would rather it was closer to 2.5%.
10: Chris Richardson says today's budget figures will not be relevant to the decision on interest rates, but the two stories do have something in common.
12: It's not the budget that's relevant. It's that some of the things that made the budget are making the challenge for the Reserve Bank worse. True of that list, the rise of artificial intelligence, the war in the Middle East, and what we are seeing with inflation in general. That combination has pushed up inflation here and around the world. That's a problem for the Reserve Bank. What's happening with AI and the amount of spending that those big tech companies are now doing, building data centres and the like, suggests that pressure on the world's money market is not going to go away anytime soon. That combination might have driven a better-than-expected budget today, but it's going to be key to driving higher interest rates tomorrow.
10: The cash rate is currently at 4.35%. Many economists are predicting the RBA will raise it by 25 basis points tomorrow, which would take it up to 4.6%. If that happens, it'll be at its highest rate in nearly 15 years.
7: David Sparks. For millions of Australians, credit cards are more than just a way to pay. They can also get frequent flyer points, cash back and other perks. But with the credit card surcharge ban looming, banks are cutting points, increasing other fees and stripping back travel insurance, as Christy Sexton McGrath reports.
14: After four decades with Commonwealth Bank, Trevor Vinay is calling it quits. He's switching banks after CBA told customers it would slash its existing rewards program and replace it with a new one.
15: I'd call it a Dear John letter. It's like, you know, you've had a long relationship but it's all over. It was 8 pages and it basically said that the Qantas Frequent Flyer program is ending and they've come up with a new system called Yellow.
14: And then another blow.
15: I find that I'm not eligible for this new program anyway, and yet they still want to charge me $14 a month to have that MasterCard. I was pretty angry.
14: CBA has wound up its association with the Qantas Frequent Flyer program ahead of the credit and debit card surcharge ban announced by the Reserve Bank of Australia. From Thursday, the RBA is banning card surcharges, which it says costs Australians about $1.6 billion a year. Major banks are responding to the changing credit card market by increasing some fees, reducing rewards and cutting back some insurance perks. That's having a flow-on effect for rewards cards, which are big business, with Australians using them to turn everyday spending into frequent flyer points, cashback and other perks. Here's Daniel Sabaris from PointsHack.
16: Each bank has sort of gone down a different strategy. So you've got banks like ANZ that have focused more on keeping the earn rate just as high as it was before, but their welcome bonuses have gone down. And then you've got a bank like Westpac that's sort of gone the other way. They've really reduced their earn rate.
14: Westpac is cutting some points earn rates and charging how reward points can be redeemed, while also stripping back complimentary travel insurance. CommBank is overhauling its rewards program with Yellow, while ANZ is cutting sign-up bonuses. Daniel Sabaris says the surcharge changes will also change the equation for businesses and consumers.
16: Merchants have to pay the fee to accept a credit card, and at the moment they can decide to say, well, look, I'm going to pass that fee on to consumers. And on the consumer's end, they might go, well, I'm happy to pay that fee because I'm going to earn rewards points. From 1 October, those merchants aren't going to be able to surcharge.
14: Canstar Sally Tindall says it's not just the big four that are cutting perks.
17: Bank of Queensland, Bank SA, Bank of Melbourne, St George, Bank West, there's so many banks coming out there now announcing that they're going to be completely restructuring their rewards programs ahead of the October 1 RBA ban on credit and debit card surcharges.
14: The Australian Banking Association's Simon Birmingham says changes to loyalty programs were always on the cards.
18: That was one of the things that the Reserve Bank called out as not only expecting to see, but basically wanting to see, as well as potentially other changes to terms, conditions, interest rates, interest-free periods, etc., attached to cards. This was very much intentional from the design of the Reserve Bank to drive these types of changes.
14: But Canstar Sally Tindall says banks may eventually find themselves under pressure to offer more.
17: If customers start turning their backs on these credit cards in droves, the banks will change whatever's on offer, whatever's on the table, in order to get new customers back in the door. So the months ahead, time will tell to see whether customers are willing to wear the reeling in of these rewards points and perks that come with their credit card.
14: The RBA says credit card rewards and fees are ultimately commercial decisions made by individual banks

0: CommBank says customers who aren't eligible for their yellow program can have their remaining awards points converted to cash.
1: Christy Sexton-McGrath. In the UK, five men remain in custody over a suspected bomb plot, with investigations underway into possible links to Iran. The men were arrested on suspicion of preparing a terrorist act and explosive offences after three suspicious vehicles were reported travelling towards an English airbase the United States uses in its war against Iran. Dr. Charles Miller is a senior lecturer at the ANU School of Politics and International Relations. I asked him about the significance of the base and what's alleged to have happened there.
2: So the Fairford Air Force Base is used by the US Air Force for multiple purposes during the war in Iran. So it's used by the US Air Force to carry a limited number of strikes on what is believed to be Iranian missile sites. It's also used for refueling logistics as a hub for the US Air Force. And the significance of it for me, if it does actually turn out to be something that was inspired by Iran, is this first example of Iran using, at least in the context of this war, a technique that the Russians have really perfected over the last few months, which is essentially carrying out these kind of attacks for hire. So getting third-party individuals who may not necessarily have a connection to that particular country and paying them to carry out these kind of attacks.
1: If this does turn out to be the action of the Iranian state, and they were planning to attack a military base used by US aircraft which bomb Iran, is it then correct to characterise this plan as a terrorist action, or is a military airbase a legitimate target in a war?
2: Well, I mean, there are various different definitions of terrorism. Most analysts usually define terrorism as being an act that's carried out by a non-state actor. So the idea essentially is, for kind of analytical purposes, that we define it in that manner. And the thing is, though, that the term terrorism has a very loaded connotation. It's very normatively stigmatized. And so other analysts would say, well, calling it a terrorist act, only something that a non-state actor does, kind of lets states off the hook. So in my opinion, I mean, my own personal purposes, my own personal research, I would usually define a terrorist attack being essentially only something that is carried out by a non-state actor. And I'm doing that for analytical purposes, not because I'm saying that states can't also do terrible things as well. Okay, so in that sense, if it is ultimately something that was carried out by Iran, then in that sense, it's not a terrorist action. Now, whether it's a legitimate target of war or not, I don't really want to go there and use a term like legitimate, because remember, obviously, if the attack had been successful, then it could very well have resulted in civilian casualties as well. So legitimate is taking it too far. But if it was indeed ultimately inspired by Iran, then I think it would be analytically inaccurate to refer to it as a terrorist attack.
1: Iran's Islamic Revolutionary Guard Corps reportedly issued a specific warning in July, naming the airbase at Fairford as a target. Is that a strategy that the Iranian forces use?
2: Yes. One of the reasons why they want to do this kind of thing is to essentially deter any of America's allies from joining in and giving logistic or basing support to US forces. So by announcing this kind of thing in advance, saying that it's a target, and then following up with action, they may hope to intimidate other American allies and prevent them from doing the same thing in future.
1: Well, what response would you expect to see by the UK and indeed the US against Iran potentially?
2: Well, in terms of action by the UK, I mean, there's a number of things that Britain could do, but I don't think it's likely to involve active British participation in the war against Iran. I think there's a number of reasons for that. First of all, being simply that Britain doesn't really have the military assets to spare to actually take part in the war in Iran in the first place. But you could see things like diplomatic measures being taken, sanctions being taken, arrest warrants being issued and so on. But in terms of an actual direct British military response, I think we're unlikely to see it. Thing. The United States, they are probably, it's probably not going to change what they're doing either, for the same reason that they are still really struggling to find a way to actually get an acceptable resolution from their perspective out of the war in Iran, partly because of their munitions shortages. So I don't think that it's likely to really change the course of the war in Iran all that much, to be honest.
1: Dr. Miller, thanks very much for joining PM.
2: Thank you very much to you too. Thank you.
1: Dr. Charles Miller from the ANU School of Politics and International Relations. This is PM. I'm Annie Guest. You can hear all our programs live or later on ABC Listen. The once compulsory pandemic.

0: Pandemic-fighting COVID-19 vaccine is undergoing a major transition. The government's free vaccination program is ending, and from Thursday, the jab could cost you as much as $150. But people at high risk can still get vaccinated at no cost, as Angus Randall reports.
1: Find out when you can arm yourself and book your vaccination.
2: It's been 5 years since government ad campaigns were calling on all of us to get vaccinated against COVID-19. There's a big shift in the vaccination program coming this week. From Thursday, the COVID jab will likely cost you. Community pharmacist Juliana Neal is a vaccination ambassador for the Pharmaceutical Society of Australia.
3: So we've really changed from that pandemic view, which we've never really experienced before, to now it being, I suppose, more business as usual, the way that we deal with all other vaccines.
2: COVID vaccines are moving to the National Immunisation Program, alongside vaccines for diseases including measles, RSV and the flu. An annual flu shot sets most of us back around $20. A COVID shot is expected to cost between $130 and $150. Juliana Neal believes vaccine companies are recouping the significant cost of researching and producing the COVID shot.
3: The technology behind the COVID vaccine is quite different to a flu vaccine. It is interesting, the price.
2: Those at high risk will still be able to get a free COVID vaccine subsidised by the federal government. That's anyone 65 and over, Aboriginal and Torres Strait Islander people aged 50 and over, and anyone with immunocompromising conditions.
3: COVID, although it's just a respiratory condition, actually can exacerbate other chronic conditions and obviously leading to hospitalisations and death. That's what we're trying to avoid. We're trying to stop those hospitalisations.
2: So far this year, 1.7 million COVID vaccines have been administered. That's comparable to the previous year, but a significant drop from the vaccination highs between 2021 and 2023. Juliana Neal predicts that figure will keep falling once the vaccine is no longer free.
3: A lot of us don't see that there will be a lot of uptake for it. It may be considered more sort of like your travel vaccine, so that people who are wanting it are maybe people that are travelling who don't want to get COVID when they're going overseas. I think it's going to be a hard call, particularly for people that are working in healthcare, so people who are working in hospitals or in aged care who are wanting to protect themselves and protect the vulnerable people that we're working with. They're not going to want to probably pay out that money, even if they do want to get the vaccine. You know, we may rely on organisations in that aged care or the hospital to see whether they will fund that for their workers.
2: According to the National Communicable Disease Surveillance Dashboard, there have been 72,000 COVID cases reported this year, but that's likely to be well below the real figures because there's no requirement to report COVID cases anymore. GP and Immunisation Coalition Chair, Dr. Rod Pearce, expects cases to rise from Thursday.
4: There is a real risk when it goes off the radar that there'll be more infections, more deaths, and it'll slip through because we won't be testing it and we won't have accurate data.
2: Many workplaces offer free flu jabs for their staff, protecting both the workers and productivity. Dr. Pearce says the jury's still out on the benefits of a similar widespread program for COVID.
4: One of the reasons that we use flu vaccines is that it changes each year. The vaccines are cheap and they're safe and effective. And certainly it's useful and valuable in older people, but vaccinating every 18-year-old working on a building site has not got the scenario in the right way. So the place for long-term prevention and routine COVID vaccines at workplace is something that needs to be explored and looked at.
2: Do you expect there will be a run on vaccines in the next few days?
4: Don't think so, because certainly in our practice we've tried over the last month to remind people that it's changing and we haven't had a rush or people coming forward.
2: The last day for a free COVID vaccine is Wednesday.
0: Angus Randall. Chrissy Amphlett, the lead singer of the Divinyls, was Australia's most magnetic, trailblazing female rock star. She died in 2013. But now some of the lost songs of the rock legend have been found, buried in a garage. The three tracks are being released this week. Music Chrissy Amphlett wrote and recorded with singer-songwriter Tim Finn in the years before she died. The new songs are part of an ABC Australian Story special, which goes to air tonight. Alison Schau reports.

0: A wild powerhouse on stage with a bad girl persona. Chrissy Amphlett of Divinyl's fame is known as one of Australia's most electrifying rock frontwomen.
1: You had to sink or swim, you know, you had to stand up for yourself. So I suppose I built up this shell around me and this persona. So people were a little afraid of me and they wouldn't come near me. And it worked. And on stage, I was quite aggressive. Men were quite scared of me, and I liked that.
0: Record producer Mark Opitz remembers the girl from Victoria's Geelong as shy and vulnerable, who brought her brand of edginess to the stage.
2: Once she'd locked into that persona of being the Divinyls and putting the Chrissy Amphlett charisma coat on, there was no going back.
0: Her cousin, Patricia Amphlett, also known as Little Patty, remembers her as a gentle soul with a big heart.
1: The real Chrissy that I knew, of course, was the wild one, but there was a mild one too. And the real Chrissy that I knew, that I was so happy to know, was generous, kind, caring, interested in what was happening in the world, was a feminist, you know.
0: In the 1980s and 90s, the Divinyls had a run of hits but imploded after 16 years, leaving Chrissy in debt and struggling with addiction.
1: She really tried very hard to beat drinking, and ultimately she did.
0: After battling breast cancer and multiple sclerosis, she died in New York in 2013 at the age of 53, her husband Charlie Drayton by her side.
3: I don't think I'd be here without the 20 years I got to spend with Chrissy.
0: This week, 13 years after her death, three new songs written and recorded by Chrissy Amphlett are being released.
4: What's that sound in your voice?
0: Among them, a haunting, reflective ballad with Chrissy's gentle and husky voice piercing through.
4: Here we are, two old friends.
1: There's one particular song called He's in Love, which is, I defy it not to reach everyone's heart. It's a beautiful song, beautifully written and beautifully sung by Chrissy. Kind of a different voice for Chrissy.
4: He's in love forever.
0: The song Crash will also be released, as well as the catchy and up-tempo Sometimes.
4: Sometimes I'm in Vegas, sometimes.
0: The three songs were recorded with Tim Finn, New Zealand singer-songwriter and former lead singer of the 1970s and 80s band Split Enz.
5: Yeah, it was a pretty magical session, really. We thought they were demos. After that, we just moved on. We never saw each other again.
0: The musician was rummaging in a cupboard in his garage 3 years ago when he found a tape marked Chrissy Amphlett and Tim Finn, dated the 30th of November, 1998.
5: Felt like I found the treasure.
4: What's that sound in your voice?
5: To hear her voice quite clear and just on its own sounds amazing. Knowing that she's passed and they're not with us anymore, 25 years later, they're going to be released. People are going to hear Chrissy Amphlett's voice again, fresh, you know. Stand back, people. Get ready.
6: Singer-songwriter Tim Finn, ending that report by Alison Chow and Ben Cheshire. And for more on the life of Chrissy Amphlett, you can see the first of a two-part Australian Story special tonight on ABC TV at 8 p.m. and on ABC iView. Thanks for joining me for PM. I'm Annie Guest. 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And we'll be back at the same time tomorrow. Good night.

0: ahead of an expected interest rate rise. The Reserve Bank meets tomorrow and is anticipated to lift rates to 4.6%, which is a 15-year high. Mr. Chalmers attributed inflation to the war in the Middle East, but says the end of the cut to the fuel excise may also be a factor.
1: In August, we saw the excise relief come off. We saw prices spike because of the re-escalation of the war in the Middle East, and there'll also be some interactions from the former energy bill relief and the timing of that coming off.
0: A Labor MP earmarked as a future leader has thrown her support behind Stephen Miles. Mr. Miles confirmed his commitment to lead the opposition to the 2028 Queensland election, despite reports of concerns over his leadership within senior party ranks. Shannon Fentiman says the former Premier has her support.
2: The colleagues that I talk to are very much behind Stephen. They understand we have 4 years and we have delivered significant policies to date, considering we're not even halfway, we're almost halfway. Of course there is a lot of work to do.
0: Police are treating the discovery of a body outside an apartment complex in Brisbane's inner south as most likely non-suspicious. Authorities were called to an address on Lambert Street in Kangaroo Point just before midday on Friday after garbage truck workers uncovered the body during routine waste collections. A Brisbane City Council garbage truck was taped off as officers combed the scene. Waste company Veolia said in a statement they are providing ongoing support to the workers involved. Detective Chief Superintendent Colin Briggs says investigations are continuing.
3: It appears at this stage to be non-suspicious. The investigation is ongoing. We always make sure that we cover off on every aspect of an investigation. So our homicide investigators are still deployed down to that investigation and will continue to do so.
0: Overseas now, the UK Defence Secretary has refused to comment on the motives of five men arrested over an incident at an English airbase used by the US military to strike Iran. The men are being questioned on suspicion of preparing a terrorist act and explosive offences after three suspicious vehicles were reportedly travelling towards the base. Wes Streeting says he's been in contact with his US counterpart, Pete Hegseth, adding it would be unwise to speculate on the motives of the suspects when asked about possible links to Iran.
4: There's a live police investigation, and as a matter of course, we don't comment in detail on operational security matters because often the more that we might say, the more insight we give to those who would wish us harm and do us harm given the opportunity.
0: Taylor Swift has broken new ground at the MTV Video Music Awards, becoming the most awarded artist in the event's history. She won for the Video of the Year for her song The Fate of Ophelia, as well as the inaugural Artistic Director Honours for her work behind the camera. Swift dedicated her top award to the late country singer Dolly Parton.
5: Listening to her songs, it's like watching the best music video you have ever seen in your life every single time. You hear what she has written. And she handled this thing with such grace and joy and love and gratitude for the fact that she got to do this.
0: To sport, and the mother of Brisbane Lions Premiership coach says she thinks it's time for her son to hang up the coaching boots. 65-year-old Chris Fagan led his club to his third straight AFL Premiership on Saturday. His mother Beth says while she doesn't know what Chris will do next, she thinks it could be time for him to step away from coaching for his health.
6: I think as a mum, I think it's probably time that he retired from coaching. He won't give up. You'll have to be involved with football somehow, but I think it's time he gave up coaching.
0: Queensland's weather, scattered showers and possible thunderstorms this evening in central and southern Queensland. In the southeast, cloud increasing overnight with showers. Brisbane 15 to 23, the Gold Coast 14 to 23 and the Sunshine Coast 15 to 22 degrees.
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0: And good evening. Welcome to the final edition of NRL Monday. I'm Andrew Moore with you until 7:30 tonight. And look, I love the opportunity to present this show throughout the season, and I'm going to miss it. Really appreciate your support of it, that's for sure. Grand final week begins. The Sydney Roosters against giant-killing Newcastle next Sunday at Stadium Australia, a 7:30pm kickoff. The Roosters will be an overwhelming favourite, just the way the Knights like it. Ruan Sims, the former World Cup winning Gillaroos captain, will join me for the second half of the show and will announce the NRLW Player of the Year, the winner of the Ruan Sims Medal, and the NRLW Player of the Year for ABC Sport, that is. This half hour, I'm going to speak with someone who's done a phenomenal job this year. He's a former first grade referee, got a gig in management with the Roosters, and is now the general manager of football at the Newcastle Knights. And he started in that particular role this year, Chris James. So he'll give us a sense of what it's like in Newey today. Plus, Michael Carrianis will give us an overview of what's happening with the Roosters as well. Penrith champion halfback Nathan Cleary faces a six-month rehabilitation after undergoing surgery last night to repair a double leg fracture. He was rushed straight to hospital in an ambulance. According to his dad, Ivan Cleary, Nathan was watching the second half en route to the hospital on a phone. And that, as you know, looked horrible yesterday. He'd only come on in the 26th minute because of a foot injury on the other leg. But he immediately made a break and honestly looked like Nathan Cleary. And Penrith was getting on top with him out there, even though scores were locked at six when he was injured in the 36th minute. And spare a thought for one moment for Ivan Cleary, Nathan's dad and coach of the Panthers. Nathan had his brother Jet and mum come with him to hospital, but dad had to stay, not only stay put in the coach's box, but, you know, deliver his halftime message and stay completely focused for the rest of the game. There must have been a high degree of emotional turmoil for Ivan yesterday, and watching his media conference, I felt like, you know, he's cool as a cucumber, Ivan Cleary, but he's a dad before he's a coach, and you could just see and hear the emotion when he was talking about that with Nathan and the emotion he felt when he saw all the teammates of Nathan's rush around him when he was on the Medicab about to be taken from the field. So the big question, of course, is what happens to Newcastle hooker Phoenix Crossland? He's been referred directly to the judiciary on Tuesday night, and that means if he's found guilty, the judiciary has no constraints as to how long he can be suspended. Now, calling the game yesterday with Luke Lewis and Michael Carrianis, we knew he was going to be sent from the field for that ugly hip drop. He knew he was going to be sent from the field. And honestly, I think he's going to be suspended for four or five games, which would rule him out of New Zealand's World Cup squad as well. And let me also say this. Phoenix Crossland is a great competitor. He's a champion person, and he's not a dirty player. He's not. And to suggest he did this to Nathan Cleary deliberately is just wrong. And it's definitely not how Justin Holbrook coaches his team. And people are saying he's only been set off, or he's only going to get suspended because of the injury. If you listen to the explanation of the referee that came from the bunker, and look, the injury does play a part in it. It has done for a number of years now in either a determination from the bunker and certainly from the match review committee. It does play a role. But the fact that he was put in such a dangerous position was enunciated by the referee. And again, it's not deliberate. It doesn't have to be. When was the last time you saw a deliberate high tackle? They're not deliberate, but they can be careless and they can be reckless. And the onus is on the defending player. And I know people are comparing this one to that one. Again, two wrongs don't make a right. It's more in keeping with the Ryan Couchman one earlier in the year. I think back in round three, he got a four-game ban. That's more in line with what Phoenix Crossland did. Now, should Victor Radley potentially have been suspended? He should have been sin-binned on Friday night, but he's got a $3,000 fine. So the consistencies, I'll leave you to debate that. You can do it with me if you like, because I can't work that out. But I'm afraid for Phoenix, this is going to get a suspension of 4 or 5 weeks. And in my view, that's going to be about right. But your thoughts are welcome on 1300 361 700. That's 1300 361 700. Or text me on 0467 920 222. The Roosters advance to the grand final with an comfortable win over the Dolphins. That was back on Friday night in Brisbane. Gee, they were good. And congratulations to the Brisbane Broncos and Sydney Roosters for reaching Sunday's NRLW Grand Final, that being from 4 o'clock. The Roosters were made to work hard for a 20-10 win over Canberra. Well, I thought Brisbane took care of business yesterday at Robina pretty comfortably, beating Gold Coast 20-8. The result never really looked in much doubt. And that means a repeat of last year's Grand Final, which was won by the Broncos. This is NRL Monday with Andrew Moore. Let's go.
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0: By the way, the grand final at Stadium Australia has already been sold out. And I know we always get there, but this seems to be one of the quickest sellouts we've had, I reckon, for a grand final. So all tickets are already gone. And look, Transport New South Wales, we were told earlier today, although I heard something different in the news, that they're considering it over the next couple of days. But we were told the track work scheduled for this weekend, upcoming between Newcastle and Sydney, have been called off. Now, if that's true, hooray. And hopefully nothing breaks down. And for all of you Knights fans listening in the Hunter, you can get to Sydney much easier than yesterday. So well done, Transport New South Wales. Now, with the injury to Nathan Cleary, there is a question now, who will be Australian halfback for the World Cup, particularly for the opening game against New Zealand on October 15? Now, I'd imagine it's a choice of three between Mitchell Moses, Sam Walker or Tom Dearden. Anyone else? I don't think so. And for mine, it has to be Sam Walker, provided he's fit. Mitch Moses, I don't think, played all that well this year for Parramatta. Tom Dearden's second half of the year was ruined by injury. And Sam Walker was outstanding in his first two State of Origin games this year. I thought he was a bit quiet in Origin 3, but he's very good in 1 and 2. So provided he gets through Sunday's grand final without any further issues to his ankle, I think Sam Walker will be the Australian halfback for the World Cup. What do you reckon? 1300 361 700 or text 0467 920 222.
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0: Just before we get to Chris James at Newcastle, already on the text line 0467 920 222. Hi, Maury. I'll put my hand up and say I gave Newcastle no chance in any game this final series. You're not alone. Yesterday's game especially, the second half, was worthy of a grand final. In the spirit of how my tips have been all final series, I'll say Roosters by 20 in the GF. Good on you, Pete. Thank you for your text. Hey, Maury, shattering to see Nathan Cleary with that horrible injury yesterday. They really have to get rid of this tackle out of the game. Does Phoenix Crossland suspension go into the World Cup or into next year's Premiership? Asked Jesse. No, I think it'll carry on into the World Cup. If, like I suspect, he gets 4 or 5 weeks, that will rule him out of the World Cup, I would imagine. Hi, Andrew. What a gutsy effort by the Knights. Even though they were down to 12 men for 45 minutes, there wasn't a gap in their defence. I hope they complete the fairy tale and go from wooden spooners to Premiership winners. Justin Holbrook is a true champ. Looking forward to your call next Sunday. Good on you, Rog. Well, Maury, you were spot on that the Panthers can't win the comp without Cleary. Well done, Knights. That was a serious defensive effort. Thoughts with the Cleary family, what a terrible injury. And fans, lay off Phoenix, from Taryn. I agree with everything you said, Taryn, and thank you for your text message. Coming up, we're going to check in with the Newcastle Knights.
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0: Righto, without any further ado, let's check in with the Newcastle Knights. I can't even imagine what that town is like today. It's rugby league mad every day, but you consider it's been a quarter of a century since this team, this club, has made a grand final. Someone I'm really happy for is their general manager of football in his first year in the role. He worked with the Roosters. He's a former NRL referee, but he's overcome that, and he's now GM of footy. He got promoted this year. So did Peter Parr, the chief executive, and they had a huge list of things they wanted to achieve. I'm not sure even they believed reaching a grand final in year one was possible. Let's find out Chris James. Congratulations, mate.
3: Thanks, Andrew. Thank you very much, mate.
0: Look, I remember some chats we had last year, and it was your first year working at the club. You knew the role you were taking and that Parry was going up to the CEO role. Can you believe that in this short space of time,

0: this team has achieved what it's achieved?
1: Look, it's incredible. No, I can't. But, you know, there were signs of it early in the year where I actually thought, oh, this is a special group.
2: Yeah.
1: I thought this group could actually, and the staff, I'll put the staff in that, the staff and the playing group, I thought this group could actually do something special. But if you asked me at the start of the year that I think we're going to make a grand final, probably not. Probably not, but, geez, what a spot to be in today in Newcastle.
2: I can only imagine. And I want to talk about your crowds first and foremost, because we were there yesterday with 57,000-odd people. I reckon at least 40,000 of them were Knights fans or cheering for Newcastle. And every single obstacle that could be put in their way was. A freight train broke down, so that turned the M1 into a car park. People were taking 4 and 5 hours to get to Homebush yesterday, which is, I don't know how many people have the patience to do that, but clearly about 40,000 did. And one of the big things you said to me last year was, you need Newcastle Knights to reconnect with their fan base. Well, have you ever had more palpable evidence that that's happened?
1: Yeah, we've got the best fans in the competition. You know, you saw that yesterday, and I think that was, you know, it was very much like our season. Doesn't matter what has been thrown at us, we'll overcome it and we'll find a way, and that's what our fans did yesterday. And I think you can see that in the way the players have spoken about the our fans in this region throughout the year. We definitely wanted to reconnect with our fans. We wanted them to feel what this group was about, and we wanted those fans to be proud of this group. And I reckon today they're probably pretty proud of what this group's been able to do.
2: One of the big changes that were made right at the start was replacing the coach with Justin Holbrook, and the instant success was remarkable, because even in a successful year, it can often take a number of weeks for everyone to gel and get on the same page and understand each other. This happened immediately, and his persona is so much different. This club has been, as a playing group, as happy as you'll ever see. They don't care about any obstacle. They'll go through it with great positivity. A lot of that's got to be on the coach. And we saw his lap yesterday clapping the fans. It's crazy. Everyone loves him.
1: Yeah. He has done an incredible job. He's a great human, Justin Holbrook. And that's exactly what he's done, Andrew. He's made this a fun place to be. You know, players and staff come in every day just enjoying each other's company, wanting to get better. And I've never seen a more connected group in staff and players. And it was Vegas. You know, Vegas set up this season for us. The time that we had in Vegas as a group, connecting, getting to know each other, Dylan Brown, Kalen Ponga together, there was something special. I remember coming home from Vegas thinking, I've never seen this in a team before, connection. And you've seen that just grow and build throughout the year. They hang out with each other on their days off. They trust each other. They show up for each other when it matters. This group is amazing.
2: So we're chatting here just before 7 p.m. on a Monday evening. Can you describe what Newcastle's been like? We'll go back to when you guys rolled back into town last night and into today, because the first thing I saw this morning was at 6 a.m. the merchandise store had sold out and it had to shut down until later in the day, which is incredible. What's it been like?
1: The girls are overcome with orders this morning. They couldn't keep up. You know, we got back into Newcastle last night, 10 o'clock. It was rain and there were hundreds of people lining the roads, welcoming us back into town. It was phenomenal. And we got back to the COE, there was hundreds of people here welcoming the players back. I hate to think what this week's going to be like. You know, we'll head back down to Sydney Saturday morning. You've heard stories of what it was like here in 97 and 2001. I think this playing group, we're going to win this grand final on the back of our fans. You know, I think we went to 12 men yesterday, and I think Justin said it in the press conference, the crowd and our fans became the 13th man. I think, you know, our fans and that support will feel that it'll grow this week, and that's what's going to see us, you know, hopefully hold that trophy up at about 9:30 on Sunday night.
2: The elephant in the room is obviously Phoenix Crossland being sent from the field, and Phoenix was on the show a couple of weeks ago, and he's a really decent bloke. He's not a dirty player. Justin Holbrook doesn't coach his players to do anything like this. He's never done that before. So for anyone suggesting that he was being targeted, Nathan Cleary, for this sort of injury, no. Just a flat out no. But the fact is, I think he knew yesterday he was going to be sent off. His body language is half pointing to the sheds, as Jared Sutton called him out. We all knew he was going to be sent off, and we know he's going to be referred straight to the judiciary. So that's tomorrow night at 6 o'clock. What's the tactical side, the business side from Newcastle in terms of handling this?
1: Yeah, it's an interesting one, because it's referred to judiciary, you know, there's not

0: lot that I can sort of say at the moment, other than we need to go down there and present a case to them. But, you know, it is a horrible accident. You know, a horrible accident at speed, under fatigue. Phoenix Crosland's made more tackles in the NRL this year than any other player, and he got one wrong. You know, he got one wrong, and it was a horrible injury for Nathan. But, you know, that's not Phoenix's go. If you've ever met Phoenix Crosland, he is, you know, one of the great men of rugby league. So we'll go down there tomorrow night, and, you know, we'll present a case to the panel there. But, you know, horrible for Nathan. You know, thoughts of our club go out to Nathan as well. He'll go down as one of the greats of the game, and we hope he has a speedy recovery. But we'll also wrap our arms around Phoenix and make sure we look after him this week too.
1: Yeah, you need to do that. But we did note on our coverage yesterday that as soon as Nathan went down, there were Newcastle arms up saying, get over here, this guy needs help. Just finally, Chris, you know, some teams, they get to grand finals, especially when they haven't been there for a while, and it's really, let's put the code of silence over us and protect everyone from everything. Some teams embrace it. Like, it doesn't happen every year, as you well know, and as Newcastle have known for 25 years. I get the feeling this is a team that Justin is going to encourage to embrace the whole deal. Is that right?
0: Yeah, we are. Yeah, we definitely are. We want to enjoy this. We want to enjoy this week, but we also want to feel the support of our region. Like I said, it's this region that's, and our fans and our members and everyone, it's those guys that are going to, you know, motivate us to go down there and do that job on Sunday night. So, no, we're definitely not going to throw the shutters up. We're going to have the players out there. You know, if you're down at Merriweather Beach one morning this week, you'll probably see most of the boys down there getting their coffees. You know, they're going to be out in the community, and, you know, we need to feel the support of everyone to go down there and hopefully create some history.
1: Not the worst joint to hang out, by the way, either. Merriweather Beach. Yeah, it's not
0: much better
1: bad.
0: Living up here. God's country.
1: Oh, here you go. Hey, Chris, I really honestly am so happy for you and Parry and Justin Holbrook in the playing group. It's been a joy to watch from round one, as you say, in Vegas, right to now. And I just hope for the players' sake no one gives them a hope again next week, because they seem to absolutely thrive on that. I hope it is a great week for everyone up there. And good luck next Sunday. We'll see you at the footy.
0: Thanks, Andrew. Appreciate it, mate.
1: Well, now, let's get a bit of an overview. Michael Carayannis from the Daily and Sunday Telegraph and our esteemed colleague on ABC Sport Rugby League coverage is on the line. Hello, Michael.
2: Hello, Andrew.
1: Mate, what a day that was. I've never seen you as pumped up. It was the most dramatic of days. And obviously, Nathan Cleary has now undergone surgeries, posting a photo of himself with a double thumbs up. But it was pretty emotional watching all that unfold yesterday, wasn't it?
2: Yeah, I've done, I don't know, so many games now on the sideline, but this one will sit out in living memory. There's no doubt about that. Just the atmosphere to start with, the drama to start, you know, 90 minutes before kickoff with Nathan Cleary put to the bench, and then speculation of how or if he would be used, and he didn't come out to the warm-up, and then just the noise of the crowd and the Newcastle chants, and the Penrith faithful tried to rally the troops, but they were drowned out by the chance of Newcastle throughout the stadium, and then just the way the game unfolded, and we watched Nathan Cleary come onto the field, warm up a little bit on the sideline, kick a ball. That was obviously the plan to inject him when they did, and to last, I can't even remember how long he lasted. How long did he last?
1: 10 minutes.
2: 10 minutes on the field to be carted off with the green whistle with his mum and brother shortly joining him in the dressing sheds. It was just an emotional rollercoaster. Then whilst obviously the concerns around Nathan were happening, we turned our attention a little bit to, well, what's going to happen to Phoenix and Phoenix Crosland. And, you know, you and myself and Louis were all of the opinion that it was a straight send-off. There was no hesitation from our end. So the match officials for mine got that one right.
1: Yeah, agree. And now he'll face the judiciary at 6 o'clock tomorrow night, and I think he's in for a 4 or 5 week stint on the sidelines, and that's significant because of the World Cup coming up. He represents New Zealand. The Sydney Roosters side of things, MC, Connor Watson, are we any clearer as to whether our man can play on the weekend or not?
2: I think you'll find that they're trying to work it out, Andrew, which will include meeting with an independent urologist to try and get Connor cleared. That's my gut feeling on everything that's going on in the background. Obviously, they need to name their team by 4 o'clock tomorrow, but we'll have an indication before then if Connor's going to be named or not. But as it stands, I think, you know, reportedly, he's feeling good. He's feeling symptom-free, and that's the number one tick. If he had any symptoms, he wouldn't be playing. So I'm not going to say he's going to be cleared to play, but I think the Roosters are going to

0: try.
1: So the Roosters, Newcastle made it pretty clear. They want their players to embrace this, enjoy it, have community events, take it all in. And that seems to be the way of Justin Holbrook. I get the feeling that's not necessarily the Roosters' way. What sort of a week do you expect them to have?
0: Yeah, they'll have a low-key week compared to you can't escape it in Newcastle, right? Like, I think the Knights were hoping early last week to try and keep a lid on it and quickly realise, oh, this is not normal. You've just got to embrace it because you can't escape it. There'll be fans in the shops. There'll be fans, you know, lined up when they leave the Newcastle. They'll be at training. They'll have all these sorts of things and no doubt open training sessions. The Roosters will have an open training session, I'm assuming, at some point as well, because that's an important aspect of this week. But, yeah, it'll be much more low-key for the Roosters. Dally M's on Wednesday night, where you'd think, you know, it's really interesting. We touched on this around Coach of the Year, and this will be its debate again on what it should be awarded on, because obviously it's just a regular season. So it's going to be hard to go past, or it's impossible to go past Justin Holbrook, given where they're at. But that's obviously not taken into consideration the finals, which it definitely should for that award. It most certainly should. So
1: it's going to be weird, isn't it? Because a team that finishes seventh wouldn't often get Coach of the Year. No, yet here we are into the grand final. He's the Coach of the Year.
0: clearly the Coach of the Year. Yeah. Obviously, there'd be some support for Christian Wolf, Andrew Webster, even Ivan Cleary. But, you know, for mine, there's no doubt in who the Coach of the Year, and that's Justin Holbrook.
1: All right. What's the story of the week this week, do you think?
0: Early in the week, it'll be Connor Watson, no doubt. The next 48 hours, we'll centre around Connor and his availability. And then it'll be around, you know, the storylines of, you know, the players that were at Newcastle, at the Roosters, Sandon Smith, Dom Young, even Justin Holbrook last year, they're all there.
1: Yeah.
0: And then you've got a guy like Daly Cherry-Evans, who started his NRL career as a fresh-faced, 21-year-old, winning a title for the Manly Seagulls, has not won a premiership since. That's 16 years ago since winning a title. So, he joined, you know, I think Benji Marshall had the longest drought in terms of in between grand final appearances when he went from the West Tigers to South Sydney. Didn't get the job done that night, Benji Marshall. So he can draw a rare club of, you know, players who have had to wait between premierships a long, long time for Daly Cherry-Evans.
1: All right. Enjoy the week, MC. It's going to be a busy one. I'll see you in here on Saturday.
0: Yep. Looking forward to it. And out there on Sunday, Ken. Not wait.
1: Yeah, good. All right. Thank you, mate. Michael Carayannis, who was joining us on his day off. Luca. Hello, Luca. Says, for a Greek god, MC sure does work hard. Take a day off, brother. This is his day off, Luca. This is what he does for his relaxation. Talk footy. There are a number of important grand finals on the weekend. A dramatic end to the Queensland Women's Decider. South Logan in extra time beat the Burleigh Bears 31-30. Redcliffe came from behind to beat the minor premiers, the Sunshine Coast Falcons, in the Queensland Cup GF 28-18. And in Sydney on Saturday, Mounties won the New South Wales Women's Premiership 22-6 over Newcastle. Jersey Fleet Penrith thrash Canterbury 62-16. And to the New South Wales Cup Grand Final, Penrith won again 36-6 over the Newtown Jets. It's news time.
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5: Good evening, ABC News with Sue Fitzpatrick. The Queensland Opposition is demanding the Premier explain why the more than 100 annual reports were released on the eve of the weekend's AFL Grand Final. Claudia Williams reports.
6: 5.5 years ago in opposition, David Crisafulli called out the then Labor government for dumping reports on a Friday afternoon. Now, Labor leader Stephen Miles has taken aim at the Crisafulli government for releasing more than 100 reports on the eve of the AFL Grand Final.
7: There is no Friday with less people looking than last Friday, and yet that's when David Christopher

0: globally decided to dump out all of these reports.
1: The Premier's office did not respond directly to Labor's calls. Police Minister Dan Purdy said he signed off and tabled the Queensland Police Service report on Friday, as that was its due date.
2: Police have charged a woman with the murder of her husband, Bradley Bullock, in the Somerset region west of Brisbane. Officers allege the 50-year-old was struck and killed by a vehicle on Stony Wood Street at Fernvale about 6 o'clock Sunday night. His 45-year-old wife has been charged with domestic violence homicide and is due to appear in court tomorrow morning. Detective Inspector Michael Monago says domestic and family violence has no place in society.
3: This is quite a traumatic incident that's occurred in a public space on a Sunday afternoon in a rural area just outside of Brisbane. So as you can quite rightly imagine, the public are quite distressed by what's occurred there.
2: Tech giant OpenAI has confirmed it will cooperate with an Australian parliamentary inquiry looking into artificial intelligence by sending one of its senior representatives to give evidence. The company has come under scrutiny in recent days amid revelations its autonomous agents hacked a Medicare website and meddled with other sites overseas. An OpenAI spokesperson says the company's chief strategy officer, Jason Kwon, will fly in from the United States to appear before the parliamentary inquiry in October. The Prime Minister has acknowledged some Australians are doing it tough ahead of an expected rate hike tomorrow. The Reserve Bank is widely tipped to increase the cash rate from 4.35% to 4.6%, pushing it to its highest level since 2011. Anthony Albanese says global inflation is still influencing the Australian economy.
4: We know some people are doing it tough, and that's why we're taking action. To provide cost of living support. That's why we supported a tax cut that came in on July 1.
2: Overseas now, the European Union's foreign policy chief says intelligence reports indicate Russia is planning new acts of sabotage across Europe. Kaja Kallas made the statement ahead of a meeting of EU defence ministers in Brussels, but did not provide details of the intelligence or information about possible locations of the sabotage. She says the bloc has to be ready to stand up to Russian threats.
5: We need to be vigilant because we see in the intelligence that Russia is planning more sabotage acts and actually, you know, attacks against our democracy to divide our society, to intimidate our societies from refraining to help Ukraine.
2: Thai authorities say it could take days until floodwaters in Bangkok are brought under control. Here's Southeast Asia correspondent Tim Swanston.
6: The low pressure system has moved on largely west, but officials have said that even if that maintains the case, that the rain is gone, that it could take days for them to try and deal with the floodwaters while canals and drainage systems are still full. A public holiday has been declared for today and tomorrow. Schools are also closed. People have been unable to go to grocery stores and so on, or those that they have been able to go to have been largely out of stock. So people are really increasing their calls to try and get support and food delivered to these neighbourhoods where they're really experiencing the worst of the floodwaters.
2: In sport now, the Lions are celebrating their three-peat AFL Premiership success at the traditional Mad Monday event. Tomorrow they'll host a fan day at Brisbane River Stage. Lions co-captain Harris Andrews says they went op shopping for their Mad Monday outfits earlier today.
7: I think everyone's excited. It's been obviously a good couple of days and really appreciated the support and love we've gotten from the fans in Melbourne, and then obviously I think we're in the city tomorrow, so it's a great time.
2: Queensland's weather, scattered showers and possible thunderstorms this evening in central and southern Queensland. In the southeast, cloud increasing overnight as showers move up the coast. Brisbane 15 to 23, the Gold Coast 14 to 23 and the Sunshine Coast 15 to 22.
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0: 6. I'm Andrew Moore, joined shortly by multimedia megastar Ruane Sims. We'll get her thoughts on the weekend's footy, the NRL and NRLW grand finals, and the announcement of the Ruane Sims medal winner for the year. Plus, who is she buying and selling? Look, in the first half, I spoke to the general manager of football at the Newcastle Knights, Chris James, about the defence they'll give hooker Phoenix Crosland at the judiciary tomorrow night.
1: Phoenix Crosland's made more tackles in the NRL this year than any other player, and he got one wrong. You know, he got one wrong, and it was a horrible injury for Nathan. But, you know, that's not Phoenix's go. If you've ever met Phoenix Crosland, he is, you know, one of the great men of rugby league. So we'll go down there tomorrow night, and, you know, we'll present a case to the panel there. But, you know, horrible for Nathan. You know, thoughts of our club go out to Nathan as well. He'll go down as one of the greats of the game, and we hope he has a speedy recovery. But we'll also wrap our arms around Phoenix and make sure we look after him this week too.
0: Thought that was as good a response as you could get from someone in that position at the Newcastle Knights. Ruane Sims captained the Jillaroos, played for Australian Rugby Union, the Wallaroos, NRLW star, New South Wales Rugby League star. She fights fire. She's a TV star. She's an ABC sports star. And she's here. The best ability is availability. How are you, Ruane?
2: Yes, hello. I'm good.
0: That's good.
2: Happy to be here, actually.
0: What a crazy weekend. What a crazy day yesterday. And look,
2: so much emotion in that day. Oh, it was just, you could cut the tension with a knife all day.
0: I was saying, when I got home, it wasn't until I got home when I had a look at the Ivan Cleary press conference afterwards. And, you know, Adam's apple the size of a basketball, listening to him speak about going down, and his wife and Jet were down there with Nathan as he was going to be taken off in the ambulance to hospital, and he has to keep focus. That must have been. Hey, he was struggling to get words out. He's normally, you know, he's a very articulate.
2: He's a very eloquent man, but you could see the emotion with him. And even when what really got me teared up was when seeing the pride and emotion on his face when he spoke about all the boys going around the Medicab.
0: Yeah.
2: That was a real moment. And then the class of the man. To say, you know, that's football. I can't explain the second half. All I can say is congratulations, Newcastle. What an incredible game.
0: Yeah.
2: Yeah, and he's just such a class act.
0: He is.
2: He absolutely incredible.
0: To see his growth as a coach in this time at Penrith after I thought he was disgracefully handled the first time at Penrith when he got told he was too tired. I can't think of a more humiliating thing to be said about you publicly. Then I really didn't like the way he left the West Tigers when he was, you know, driving the bus and all that thing. But since he started at Penrith, he's been amazing. And, you know, maybe some people can think, well, look at the playing talent he has. They've lost star players every single year. And, yes, they've got a great pathway system and all of that at Penrith. It's such a well-run club. But for him to keep everything together every year after year, and players, they won a grand final 4 years in a row, to keep players at that level mentally is beyond comprehension.
2: I think it also points to his mindset and how he goes about his work.
0: Yeah.
2: It's very clear that he is a student of both the game and people. He understands how to get the best out of the people when they come through. But I think he's learned a lot of really tough lessons. He had to, like the ones you've spoken about, and I'm sure there's 100 or 1,000 more that we don't even know about that he's had to learn lessons from. But he's able to harness all of that and actually channel it in a really positive manner. And you can see just in the way he interacts with his players, he obviously has an incredible relationship with them because he's able to get the best out of them consistently. And I think you can only get that with a group of changing players so consistently if you have a significant level of trust in the group. And he has that ability to build and hold that trust. And so he can have tough conversations with players and they respect him for it. So I think he's an incredible coach.
0: By the way, we'll get to the Ruane Sims medal shortly for ABC Player of the Year in the NRLW. I don't know who wins it. I know Ralph Tucker
2: knows.
0: And I know you know. I have no idea. I'm very confident, though, that
2: you know.
0: I've got a guess. That's correct.
2: Do you want to guess first?
0: Yes.
2: Or do you want to ruin it? Not ruin it, sorry.
0: I can guess first, but I'm saying Tegan Levi from the Gold Coast Titans wins.
2: That's what you're going to guess, is it?
0: Yes, that is my guess. And I'm very confident. So we'll see. We'll see. Don't
2: why,
0: give it away.
2: But why?
0: Because you've wrapped it every single time I've spoken to you. And Gold Coast had a great season. Mm-hmm. Fell short yesterday. We'll get onto that in a moment.
2: But Taron Aiken has been incredible.
0: Yeah, I know.
2: The Roosters too.
0: Well, I know. But you are the one who determines it. I'm just guessing. I'm just guessing. Phoenix Crossland, and again, I think he's in a lot of strife here, and I don't believe he's a dirty player in any way, shape or form, but I think he's facing 4 or 5 weeks when he gets to the judiciary. What do you see the likely outcome?
2: I think if you look at what they've done historically, that is probably what he's looking at.
0: Yeah.
2: There is one factor that obviously Chris James didn't bring up when he spoke to you earlier. There is probably a mitigating factor that they may use in the defence where because Crossland, when he slips down to the lower leg, Manu Leilua actually pushes back and pushes Nathan back over the top of Crossland and the foot is pinned. That could be something that they use in their defence. But if you look at what they've done historically, it's a minimum of 4 weeks.
0: Yeah, which takes him out of the World Cup effectively for New Zealand.
2: It takes him out of the World Cup. And look, obviously, you don't want to see players miss grand finals. But
0: yeah.
2: Unfortunately, they've set a precedent. So, yeah.
0: Yes, that will unfold from 6 o'clock tomorrow. But I've never... In fact, the last two players we've seen set off are Knights players, Jacob Safidi against the Warriors in Auckland.
2: Yeah, yep.
0: And he knew what was coming. I've never seen a player accept his fate before it was given.
2: Yeah.
0: And exactly the same yesterday. Phoenix knew exactly what was about to happen.
2: Yeah.
0: And he was pointing in the direction
2: it
0: of the...
2: It was devastating across the board.
0: It was. It was just such a sombre feel across the ground. And then Newcastle lifted. What about their supporters, by the way, Roo? And Chris James was... enunciating what happened when they got back at 10 o'clock at night last night in the pouring down rain.
2: I saw the videos. Amazing.
0: Crazy. But we shouldn't be surprised because they really are a unique, incredible group of supporters, aren't they?
2: They're magnificent, absolutely magnificent. And I knew something special was brewing. Even though I tipped the Panthers going in because I just felt like they were going to do Panther things. But when I saw the footage on the Saturday of the players on the bus driving out of Newcastle and before they got to the M1... then all people lining the streets with flags in their jerseys, with signs, just cheering, and the boys standing up on the bus filming it, just loving every second of it. That was really, really cool. And you just know that the fans would drag that team on the journey when they really needed it. When they were flat and low, they were going to help them lift, and they certainly did that.
0: Well, Louis always says with the two premierships he won, and you and all the successful teams you played in, it's not just talent or otherwise. There is an X factor for winning teams, and they just seem to have that. Now, whether they can stay up again for a fourth straight week, it's why teams really struggle to win outside the top four. We've seen them get there occasionally, but it's really an extra hurdle to get over is very, very tough. But this seems to be that group where there is that magic.
2: It has
0: involved.
2: A fairy tale vibe, doesn't it?
0: Yeah.
2: It really, really does. And especially watching footage of Joey in the commentary box calling the game as well and the emotion on his face when Sandon Smith scored that try. And then obviously seeing footage of Matthew Johns as well afterwards and the emotion he had talking about it. It is ingrained in them to love that team, people from Newcastle. And they're turning up. That's their X factor. They turn up and they support. Even when their team is going poorly, they still turn up and support them.
0: He may not have an X in his name, but Justin Holbrook, the coach, watching him, talking to Chris James, I spoke with him and Peter Parr off air last year. We had a long conversation in Bathurst before a game there. And they're talking about their roles that they were jumping into this year, both going up the totem pole. And such a big part of their desire was to reconnect with fans. Now, their supporters still turn up, but it wasn't a happy experience watching Newcastle play the last few years. And I'm sorry to Adam O'Brien, but it just wasn't. Not even the playing group seemed like this year they're all happy.
2: Mm.
0: Everyone's happy. Going to Hunter Stadium in Newcastle, it's quite a joyful experience, let alone the fans. And the change there, watching him run around the circumference of the ground yesterday, applauding like he used to do coaching St. Helens in the Super League. It was amazing.
2: Yeah. And you know what's really cool as well? I remember seeing an interview with Justin leading into the finals. And the interviewer, I can't remember who it was, my apologies, but the interviewer said to him, did you see this outcome making the finals after finishing last year with the wooden spoon? And he just said unequivocally, without blinking, yes.
0: Yeah.
2: So he has this very steely demeanour about what he knew this team could do. And he's been able to unlock a lot of what has been potential in players. He's been able to draw and drag out the best in this group, and they've been able to do it to them, with each other as well. So I actually love what Justin Holbrook has done with his side. And he is an incredible coach, and he did a lot of work at the Roosters as well. So he understands their system more intimately than a lot of people may realise. So I think this is going to be a closer game than people think.
0: I can't wait.
2: It's going to be huge. I cannot wait. I'm the same. I'm so excited.
0: I am on the bandwagon now. I'm tipping Newcastle. And don't tell Connor this. I'm cheering for Newcastle. I won't be cheering. I'll just call a game. But it'd be great for the people of Newcastle if they win this game.
2: Amazing.
0: But they don't want us to be tipping them. They don't want us to be saying all these things because they're loving having the chip on their shoulder, even though I don't think it really exists. But they love having it.
2: Love to be the underdogs, eh?
0: I think they do. Yeah. Right? Even listening to Tyson Frizzell speak to MC after the game yesterday, talking about no one gives us a hope, no one, you know, thinks this and that. I'm like, the whole country is in love with you guys. But keep it, if it, whatever works. NRLW, a repeat grand final between the Roosters and the defending champions, the Brisbane Broncos. You've got a little short with me in the past when I've suggested this is a two-horse race. Mm-hmm. And in fairness, Gold Coast made it a legit three-horse race. Mm-hmm. But we do have the same grand final again. Is that a good thing for the sport or not?
2: I think it's because it wasn't clear-cut throughout the whole season. Yeah, the two teams who are at their best and who have had the healthiest roster are there at the end of the day. But, yeah, I still think it's going to be an absolute cracking game. We saw this week, especially in NRLW, the two teams, so the Roosters and the Titans, who had the week off were quite sluggish to get into it, whereas the Broncos, because they had to play all the way through, they hit the ground running. Against the Knights, they scored 34 points in the first half.
0: They've timed their run beautifully,
2: and then
0: they?
2: Only six in the second. And then this week, they scored 20 against the Titans in the first half, none.
0: Yeah.
2: In the second, whereas the Roosters are very fast, strong finishers. So that is going to be a real, like, push and shove. I think it's going to be great.
0: Yeah, I call the Roosters Canberra game. Even Canberra, give them credit. They've obviously got the game plan that worries the Roosters because they should have beaten them at Canberra earlier in the year.
2: Yeah, well,
0: but
2: they
0: just didn't have the attack to maintain pressure for long enough. They kept making mistakes.
2: Yeah, they
0: whereas
2: kept
0: I never thought yesterday. I know Teagan Levi scored early for Gold Coast, but I never thought Brisbane were going to lose that yesterday.
2: Yeah, they were in control from the start. But again, because the two teams who had the week off looked sluggish.
0: Yeah.
2: And then this is where the argument that John Strange spoke about last week, I think it was, and I agree with, there's no benefit to having the week off for those teams. They'd rather have a second bite at the cherry.
0: Mm.
2: So that is something that will have to be looked at going forward. And it definitely will change, especially when more teams come into the competition. But even when we look at extending the competition without more teams, that I think is something that needs to be definitely looked at. But, look, from a Raiders perspective, they were very valiant. But as soon as they got the Roosters on the back foot, they knocked it on. So that's something they'll be able to build on for next year.
0: Yeah, no doubt. All right. The ABC NRLW Player of the Year is called the Ruan Sims Medal. And the winner is...
2: Did that sound good?
0: That actually sounded good
2: as
0: a trumpet, ladies and gentlemen. A human trumpet, not the kind Luke Lewis brings, but
2: no,
0: a different one.
2: No, definitely not.
0: So who is winning the medal this year?
2: My 2026 Ruan Sims medal winner is Teagan Levi.
0: Yes!
2: Yes!
0: What a transition, hey?
2: Magnificent. Absolutely magnificent. And look, I did wax lyrical about her a lot throughout the year, but it was deserved. It was deserved praise. And it was very close between her and Taryn Aiken. And the main thing was that Taryn had a few games off with a shoulder injury, but it was neck and neck for a very long time. So she's been magnificent. It's a shame that she's going back to rugby union for a little while. But I dare say she's had such a great time at the Titans that she'll be back as soon as possible.
0: Yeah, even watching her yesterday in a pretty well beaten side. It, just see the class. Awesome.
2: And this is where, just a slight segue.
0: Mm.
2: It shows the value of a full-time athlete. She's a full-time athlete. Being an athlete is her job.
0: Yeah.
2: And you look at how good she is because of that. And then I think, all right, well, when we start doing that in rugby league, you watch the class absolutely soar.
0: Can't argue with that.
2: Yeah.
0: All right, well, congratulations, Teagan Levi, 5'8" with the Gold Coast Titans, Ruan Sims medalist for 2026.
2: Congratulations, Teagan, you're awesome.
0: We'll get that medal to her engraved. All right, it's 20 and a half minutes past seven. Gosh, time is racing along. Let's find out how deep your wallet is tonight, shall we?
2: I see moths.
0: Oh, no. Well, there's a lot of moths around. Oh, I thought that was Carianis' wallet.
2: Bogles.
3: Are you buying or selling?
0: Righto, Roo. Even had Penrith won yesterday, there's no way they would be beating the Roosters without Nathan Cleary. Are you buying or selling?
2: Buying.
0: Yeah, really?
2: Yep.
0: Because they had other injuries along the way too, didn't they? Both lung in
2: Talangi ruptured Achilles, I believe it was. Isaiah Yeo, even with that pec injury still. Yeah. It's amazing that he even played. But, yeah, no, I'm buying that.
0: All right. Yeah, I would have too. Sandon Smith is the NRL signing of the year, especially after yesterday's heroics. Are you buying or selling?
2: Yeah, buying.
0: Are you?
2: Buying. Yes. Because Justin Holbrook brought him with him and said, come on, come up here, we'll give you a chance. He wasn't supposed to play. It was meant to be, excuse me, Dylan Brown. So for him to step in and to be so integral to that team, yeah, I'm buying it.
0: So I think he's had a great year, but I don't think he's been playing very well lately. And then yesterday, that is fantasy stuff, isn't it? That's backyard stuff from when you're a kid. And I did say at the start of the year, I thought sneaky he could be the buy of the year because while there was all the talk about Dylan Brown and Fletcher Sharp both being runners, Sandon Smith offers that difference and he's a ball player and a kicking game and all of that sort of thing.
2: Saw some pace out of him yesterday too.
0: A pace I didn't realise he had.
2: Looked great.
0: He was never close to being touched in that 90 minutes.
2: It was amazing.
0: What do you think of the tap and go?
2: I loved it.
0: Under eights, I reckon, the last time you saw a player running past guys with their back to you.
2: And this is what, as a coach, I say never turn your back on the football. Always believe it's live.
0: Right.
2: Run backwards. Just run backwards into the line. Don't show your number, ever.
0: I'm selling, by the way. We said all that was Sandon Smith.
2: Who are you buying?
0: Selling Cobbo, I reckon.
2: Yeah, he's been great.
0: A tight race between them.
2: He's been great.
0: Are you buying or selling, Ruan Sims, that the Sydney Roosters are going to do a Broncos of a year ago and win both premierships?
2: Buying. Because I still have some residual PTSD from 2018. So, yeah, I want to see them go.
0: The first year.
2: That's right. So I want to see them go, get the double.
0: Was your first game of that short season the grand final?
2: No.
0: It wasn't?
2: Nah.
0: Okay. But the Roosters hadn't won a game until the last round, right?
2: Yep.
0: And you got to the grand finals, only four rounds.
2: We Stephen Bradbury'd it.
0: Yes. And they got you. All right. So you're buying. You really are clearing out the moths here. The battle of former teammates, Taron Aiken and Ali Brigginshaw, will determine the outcome of the NRLW decider.
2: Selling.
0: Okay.
2: I think it's Tamika Upton and Taron Aiken.
0: Yeah, right.
2: I think they're the two that are going to be the deciding factors.
0: Now, I'll let you determine what this means any way you like.
2: Yeah.
0: Grand final entertainment. Are you buying or selling?
2: What do you mean?
0: You can take this any way you like. Because I think the NRL's just dropped the ball here. Peter Vlandis is saying that you don't need NRL entertainment. The game, that's because they've missed out. They were negotiating with Tones and I, so they were interested in it. Now we'll see what we end up with. I'm sure we'll get something on the weekend. But he's saying we don't need entertainment. I think you do. I think that's part of the attraction of a grand final day, and it's a good little filler before you get some love it. But what about you?
2: Yeah, people who turn up and pay good money for a ticket want an experience, a big experience for the whole day. And it's not just football, it's everything about it. I believe that there will be entertainment, and it might rhyme with, hopefully, memeing Mets.
0: I don't think you need to rhyme Screaming Jets because a lot of people think it's a no-brainer. Meming Mets. Oh, Muan Mims, what are you doing? So I gather you're buying.
2: Actually, my name when I make a mistake is Sue Pims.
0: Is it?
2: Yeah.
0: Well, you've had a few Pims. All right, that is buying and selling.
3: Who's hot?
0: Didn't get to this in the first half. Let me know if I'm on the money here, but it could be anyone involved next weekend. For mine, it's Mark Nawanganita Waze. I'm legitimately sad he's going off to run around in Japanese rugby for the next couple of years. He could be one of the most talented backs I've ever seen in rugby league. And his performance against the Dolphins was right up there as one of the most brilliant individual performances of the season. Two tries, ran for 343 metres. And that try-saving tackle on Cody Nikorima, I love the way he tackled Cody and then the sassy show just pointing at the touchline saying, that's where you are, buddy. He is hot, Marky Mark, and has been all year.
3: Who's under the pump?
2: I keep forgetting that's what that sound means.
0: What do you think it means?
2: I feel like it means that, I don't know, it just sounds really odd in my ears.
0: I'm not totally upset that that's the last time I hear that noise this year. Under the pump. Look, it's Adam G. I'm sure he will be appointed the NRL Grand Final on Sunday and deserve

0: Probably so in my book. It would be his second premiership decider. He's been awarded the game on the back, or if he is, he'll be awarded the game on the back of, I think, quite brilliant refereeing form, handling some tough finals games better than capably. I'm very happy for him to fight his way back, as he's had to do over the last couple of years. And I say Adam would be under the pump, and that's because he's the referee of a grand final. But I expect him to handle it brilliantly, as we all know he will have done a great job. If we're struggling to remember his name afterwards. So go well, Adam G. And I hope you being under the pump doesn't mean you don't actually now get the job. He will, won't he?
1: I imagine he would.
0: Yeah, I'd suggest
1: so. I think he's had a great season as well.
0: Yes.
1: Which I know it sounds unusual, but yeah.
0: All right. To let you know what we have planned for next weekend before we get to Rouse Director's Cut, Saturday we'll gather in the boardroom and I'll be joined by Luke Lewis, Michael Carianis and...
1: Sue Pims.
0: Starting at 2 o'clock as per usual, straight after Roy and HG. On air until 6 o'clock, we'll preview grand final day, have a look back at the season and recap some of the madness on our shows through the year. On Sunday, we kick off the coverage at midday. Gates open at 1 and at 20 past 1, the state championship between New South Wales Cup winner Penrith and Queensland Cup winner Redcliffe. I'll call that with Matthew Elliott and Michael Carianis. Pre-game show for the NRLW grand final at about 20 past 3. Then the Roosters take on the Broncos in the NRLW decider from 4. You'll hear that with Brett Sprigg, Jada Taylor and Kiana Takarangi. And we'll bring you whatever the NRL pre-game ends up being from 6.30, particularly if it's the memeing Mets. And the NRL decider between the Sydney Roosters and Newcastle kicks off at 7.30. And joining me will be Louis and MC. Coverage until 10.30. What a day it is going to be, and hope you can join us both Saturday and Sunday. All right, Ralph Tucker produces our NRL Monday show and our Weekend Rugby League. He comes up with his highlight from the weekend, or one of them, with the Director's Cut.
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3: It comes down to this. 48 seconds to go. They go right to Lindsay Smith, right to Yo. Tip on Cocker to Edwards. Have they got the numbers? Links up with Garner. Slip. Passes it back on the inside to Liam Martin. Bit of intercept. It's taken by Smith over the 40. Halfway. Here comes Toll. Over the 30. The 20. The 10. Put your glasses down. Horses bolted. Knights are in. Sand and Smith goes length. Ladies and gentlemen, I honestly didn't think I'd be saying this. Game, set, get the Knights into the grand final. They're going to win.
0: It was incredible.
1: I'm surprised you've got a voice left after that, because you were straining at the end there.
0: I was. Well, trying to get above that crowd.
1: Yeah. It was unreal. Amazing.
0: It really
1: great
0: was.
1: Great call for that try too. That was awesome. Good cut, Ralphie.
0: Thank you. And well done, Ralphie. So your tips, we're almost out of time. NRLW Grand Final?
1: Roosters.
0: NRL Grand Final?
1: Roosters.
0: Okay. Team that you played for in the NRLW?
1: Roosters.
0: There we go. Miss Sue Pims, ladies and gentlemen.
1: I know what side my bread's buttered on. And I think they are going to definitely do it.
0: Hey, Ruth, thanks for all your help coming in on this particular show. But
1: thanks,
0: we'll
1: guys.
0: See you Saturday.
1: See you Saturday, Arvo.
0: I can't wait.
1: Yeah.
0: There she is. Ruan Sims, otherwise known as Sue Pims.
1: I've done something wrong.
0: Okay, so that's very rare. Thank you, Tom Denham. Appreciate your help all year. Ralph Tucker, Jared from our socials. I'm Andrew Moore. Evenings is next. Good night.
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11: Hello to you, just gone 7:30. And it is me, yes, Sally Rope, hosting Evenings for Kelly Higgins Devine, who is doing brekkie for a week here at ABC Brisbane. So I'm moving over from the weekend program. It's a whole thing. So obviously I'm guaranteed to say good morning at some point, or this morning. I will do my best not to, but it is bound to happen. So make sure you let me know when I inevitably do it. And of course, look, I'm not Kel. She's still reveling in her beloved Brisbane Lions.

Am I to understand that you clang-ed that song? I don't know what's going on. I think that's an amazing song. So obviously I'm not in the step with the banger or clangering. Here is tonight's song. So apparently this week we're having a Harry week, kicking off with a song that was a bigger hit in the US than it was here, but I think it's gained a bit of ground since 1969. It was featured in the film Midnight Cowboy, starring Dustin Hoffman and John Voight. Tonight's banger or clanger is this. Yeah.

Text 0467 922 612 with either a B or a C. You can write banger and or clanger if you would like as well. I will announce the verdict at 8:30 for you. I feel like it's got to be a banger, doesn't it? I mean, what do I know? I thought Wrecking Ball would be a banger as well. 1-300-222-612 is our phone number here if you would like to play the Smart Casual Quiz. We'll get to it in a sec, but I wanted to let you know some breaking news which just happened before I came on air. Rock legend Rod Stewart is alive. Sorry, we probably shouldn't have started it like that. Rock legend Rod Stewart has announced he's retiring from touring, but he's doing one last tour in 2027. The 81-year-old performer has decided to call time on his touring career, and I think that's fair enough. More than 60 years after it began, but he will deliver one last tour of the UK and Europe. I have never seen Rock and Rod in concert. If you have, please let me know how it was. In a statement, Stewart said, "My dear friends, the time has come to say farewell to life on the road. After more than six decades, the final encore will most definitely be my last. I've been singing the music I love since I was 19 years old. I've had the privilege of taking it around the world to all of you. It has given me a life beyond anything I could have ever imagined, and I hope I've given you some fond memories in return." It's been a year full of cancellations for Stewart, who axed the entirety of his remaining dates in North America back in August to allow him to recover from a heart procedure. So there you go. So Rod Stewart announced he's not touring anymore at the age of 81, but he will do one last tour of the UK and Europe next year. We had to play this, didn't we? 612 ABC Brisbane and Queensland.

0: At the age of 81, Rod Stewart has announced no more touring for him. One more chance to see him in a tour of the UK and Europe next year. But after that, no more. And I think fair enough. 60 years he's been doing it. Goodness me. Hello to Jeanette, who's texted in on 0467922612, because I've never seen Rod Stewart live, and I was wondering, what was he like? Jeanette says, hi, Sally, I've seen Sir Rod ab fab. He kicked signed soccer balls into the audience. Unfortunately, I didn't get one. Yeah, apparently he's a big soccer fan. Also, Jeanette, I read his autobiography. You know what else he's a big fan of? Model trains. Mad for them. Got a whole floor in his house, model trains. I don't know. I thought this was going to be more sex, drugs and rock and roll. It's just model trains and rock and roll. And Di says, I remember dancing to Rod Stewart at school in a circle with bags in the middle. Those were the days. Yes. Thank you. You're on 612 ABC Brisbane and Queensland. Sally Rope is my name. Kelly Higgins Devine on the Brekkie Show this week. So I'm filling in. But as always, it is time for this.
1: Welcome to Smart Casual, the quiz that tests your smarts in a casual way. Call now on 1300 222612 and try your luck. And now here's your host, the Queen of Queensland Evenings, Kelly
0: Sally Rope. Yeah, John Boy and Mun Rubin. We can't afford to get the voiceover person in just for 1 week, right?
2: Not for 1 week.
0: No, so it's fine. I'll just do it. How are you, my friend?
2: I'm fine, thank you.
0: Have you ever seen Rock and Rod in concert?
2: No, I haven't.
0: No, I've never seen him either.
2: I think of the 50s myself. I love all that music.
0: You love all that music?
2: Oh, yes.
0: Yeah. Yeah, he's pretty good, isn't he? For 81.
2: Yeah.
0: Goodness. After 60 years, that's just incredible.
2: It is.
0: Incredible. All right, John, you are first cab off the rank, which means you get a fridge magnet, but I feel like you've got a couple, right?
2: Oh, I have, but I haven't got a signed one from you.
0: You want to sign one? Oh, all right. I'll sign one. That's fine. Sorry, what?
2: I want to sign one from all the evening.
0: Oh, okay. Or even the fill-ins, even the ring-ins. Oh, yeah. Okay. All right. Okay. Question number one for you, John Boyd. If you would like to play Smart Casual, you'd like to get in line. 1300 222612. If you were the last person standing as well, you'll get yourself one of the Fabo Evenings, Kelly Higgins Devine fridge magnets. Question number one. The Sydney Opera House opened on this day in 1973. After 16 years of construction, what was the first official show performed there? I'll give you three options.

0: Is it War and Peace, Swan Lake, or Pirates of Penzance?
1: It would have to be Swan Lake, wouldn't it?
0: Incorrect.
1: Oh, no.
0: Ah, he falls at the first hurdle. Never mind. Thank you.
1: No worries.
0: 1-300-222-612 if you would like to play the Smart Casual quiz tonight. It's a truncated quiz on a Monday night. We don't play for the whole hour, just the half an hour. So it makes it a little bit easier maybe to get some of those questions and take home that fancy fridge magnet. Ralph is in Ingham. Hello to you. Oh, let's do this. Hello, Ralph. Let me turn up the actual fader. Hello. Hello. Ralph, are you there?
2: Yeah, I'm here.
0: Oh, we can't hear Ralph. We might have to just put him on hold. 1-300-222-612 if you would like to play the Smart Casual quiz tonight. I think it's going to be quite easy to get yourself one of these fridge magnets tonight, just quietly. 1-300-222-612.
3: Budging on the Blind Side.
4: Teachers have got to be explained to kids that every time you buy a scratch, you're not going to win. There are some times when you don't win. Mm-hmm. And you can have a run that obviously in time will be offset by a winning streak.
3: Roy and HG.
5: You just have to wait.
4: You just got to wait.
5: And patience.
4: Patience.
5: And you treat the losses with the same degree of enthusiasm as you treat the wins.
4: That's right.
6: 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You're with Sally Robe. 612 ABC Brisbane.
0: 17 minutes away from 8. All right, let's try again. Ralph Inningham, hello.
2: Yeah, I'm here. Can you hear me?
0: Not very well, Ralph. You're having problems with your Bluetooth there.
2: That's better.
0: Do you know what I did?
2: I moved my mobile from my left ear to my right.
0: Right. Okay.
2: Happens all the time up here.
0: Oh, does it? Yeah. Just got to find that good spot. Yeah?
2: Apparently.
0: Okay, the question that we had out was this: the Sydney Opera House opened on this day in 1973 after 16 years of construction. What was the first official show performed there? Now, the options were War and Peace, Swan Lake or Pirates of Penzance. Of course, John said Swan Lake was incorrect. What's your guess?
2: War and Peace.
0: War and Peace is absolutely correct. Ralph. Well done. By Sergei Prokofiev, performed by Opera Australia, which would make sense, right?
2: I worked on the construction as an offsider for my cousin who was a builder.
0: Oh, in the Opera House?
2: Yep.
0: Oh, my goodness. That must have been an amazing experience.
2: Well, to me, I was only a kid, just a job.
0: Yeah, true. I guess you didn't really realise the legacy it was going to have. Well, good on you, Ralph Inningham. You are, you're well and truly on the board now. Question number two, then. I reckon you'll probably get this as well. Who officially opened the Opera House about a month later?
2: Oh, for goodness sake, I was only a kid.
0: Who would have been opening stuff around that time? Pretty famous person who opened a lot of stuff.
2: Gough Whitlam.
0: Was also a pretty famous person, but I'm thinking of perhaps someone a little bit more, maybe lived in the UK. Thank you, Ralph. 1-300-222-612 if you would like to get on the board for the Smart Casual quiz. We're at question number two. Who officially opened the Opera House? Who would that be? 1-300-222-612 if you think you might know the answer. I feel like that's a pretty easy one that quite a few people might know. 1-300-222-612 if you would like to be a part of the Smart Casual quiz. Going to just let you know, though, as well, if you're a fan of the Brisbane Lions, tomorrow they are having a fan day to celebrate their historic third premiership. So it is at the River Stage here in Brisbane. It's running from 11 till 1, bringing the whole team and the Lions faithful together to mark an extraordinary chapter in the club's history. 11 to 1, it is free. No tickets are required, but you are encouraged to bring along sunscreen, a hat, and a reusable water bottle. So there you go. The

0: Fan Day happening tomorrow at the River Stage from 11 till 1. You're on 612 ABC Brisbane and Queensland. Yeah, quite a few people texting in the correct answer to question number two on the Smart Casual Quiz. Hello to Karen in Yippoon. Hello to you.
1: Hi. Yeah, hi. How are you going?
0: Yeah, good. What's happening in Yippoon? Beautiful spot.
1: Yeah, it is. It's amazing. We're a bit back off the beach, but yeah, we're kind of up in the bush at a retreat.
0: Wow.
1: It's very special here.
0: Okay, so do you know who officially opened the Opera House?
1: Well, I thought it might have been Queen Elizabeth, but...
0: Of course it is. Well done. Okay, question number three. Karen in Yippoon is on the board for Smart Casual. Question number three, happy birthday to former Brisbane Broncos prop forward Shane Webke, who turns 52 today. Webke represented Queensland in 21 State of Origin games. Did he ever captain the side?
1: Did Shane Webke ever captain the side? Well, you'd like to think if he spent... What, represented 21 times?
0: Yes.
1: He should have.
0: Is it a yes or is it a no, Karen?
1: Yes.
0: Yeah, well done. Yes, game one, 2004. So only once.
1: Good morning.
0: Question number four. Yeah, question number four, also football related. Which team won the AFL Grand Final on the weekend?
1: That'd be the Lions.
0: Sure would be. Karen in Yippoon doing well on the Smart Casual Quiz. You're on 612 ABC Brisbane and Queensland this evening, 12 minutes away from 8. Rolly Sussex will be here after 8 with a word in your ear. Question number five, Karen. American country music singer Kris Kristofferson died on this day in 2024, aged 88. He had stacks of hits over the years. But he was also an actor, earning a Golden Globe for his role in A Star Is Born with Barbra Streisand. However, in which vampire movie franchise starring Wesley Snipes did he play vampire hunter Abraham Whistler?
1: Was it The Vampire Diaries? I can tell I'm not right.
0: Incorrect. Karen in Yippoon. But you know what? You're just back from the beach in Yippoon, so you're winning anyway.
1: 100%.
0: You are. Thank you, my friend. Bye-bye. 1-300-222-612. Do you know which a vampire franchise starring Wesley Snipes, Kris Kristofferson also appeared in? Hello, Leslie on the Sunshine Coast.
2: It's only ringing about the Opera House because the Opera House was opened by Queen Elizabeth II on my 21st birthday, and I remember it distinctly.
0: I bet you do. Do you know anything about Kris Kristofferson's vampire movie franchise, though?
2: No, but he used to like listen to his music.
0: All right. Thank you, Leslie. Bye-bye. Let's head to Noosaville now and say hello to Tiana. Hello.
3: Hello. Hi.
0: Hi. What do you know about Kris Kristofferson and vampire movies? Tiana? Oh.
3: I don't know.
0: You don't know? That's okay. Do you want me to read the question again? All right. Sounds like we have lost Tiana there. Let's say hello to Kerry in Kangaroo Point. Hello.
4: Yeah, hi, Sally. How are you?
0: Hi, Kerry. Now, I feel like last time you were on evening, I was on the evenings program, you're quite the movie fan, aren't you?
4: Yes, I had to go a lot. I usually quite selective, Sally, but I have seen some very good ones this year.
0: Well, do you know which vampire movie franchise starring Wesley Snipes, Kris Kristofferson played vampire hunter Abraham Whistler?
4: Is it Blade?
0: It is Blade. I didn't know the answer to that, by the way.
4: My favourite movie is Blade Runner, that of all time.
0: Yeah, that's pretty good. Do you know the first time I saw Blade Runner? I did a film subject when I was at uni, and that was just our lecture, was to watch Blade Runner. I was like, how good is this?
4: Oh, wonderful. And wasn't Rutger Hauer playing Roy Batty?
0: Yes. It's a great film.
4: Wonderful. Yeah, he died in 2000. I was in England when he died.
0: You were what? Sorry? Oh, in England.
4: Having 4 weeks in the UK when he passed away in 2019.
0: Wow, Kerry, you've certainly got a good memory for this movie stuff. Look, this is maybe it's movie adjacent, I suppose, because question number six is still on Kris Kristofferson. His song, Me and Bobby McGee, was a posthumous hit for which female singer who recorded it 9 days before she died?
4: Janis Joplin. You know, feeling good
0: was good enough for me. Yeah, pretty good, eh? There is actually a terrific interview of, because he didn't hear it. He didn't hear her version until after she died. And so there's this terrific interview of online that I saw of Kristofferson talking about it and just the feeling that he felt after he heard it because he found out that she died. You're on 612 ABC Brisbane and Queensland. Sally wrote with you in for Kelly Higgins Divine. I do need to remind you of which song we are bangering or clangering tonight, and it is this. Everybody.

0: Yeah, Harry Nilsson, everybody's talking. Is it a banger? Is it a clanger?
1: Six stars.
0: Six stars. Well, we know, Kerry. We know what it is—a terrific film. And you will know this, Kerry. The first X-rated film to be nominated for an Oscar, I believe.
1: Yeah, Midnight Cowboy, 1969.
0: Mm. Is that song a banger or a clanger? 0467 922 612. I will let you know the final decision after 8:30. Question number 7, Kerry. Today is National Drink Beer Day. But the day is not random. Which beer maker was born on this day? Is it Arthur Guinness, Jared Heineken, or Milton Forex?
1: I just think there was a Milton Forex, so I think it's a 50-50. So it was, I'll just have a crack and I'll just say, who was it, Heineken? Sorry, it was...
0: Yes, Guinness, Arthur Guinness or Jared Heineken?
1: I'll go Guinness.
0: Is correct.
1: Have you got any more people waiting?
0: Yeah, there's a couple more people waiting.
1: Yeah, well, how about giving them a go? I rang in because I was a bit worried there was nobody calling. So,
0: you called in because you felt sorry for me, Kerry. I love that. I love that about you.
1: Lauren and I just rang in and I said, oh, well, I'll ring tomorrow. But look, give someone else a try. How's that?
0: All right, Kerry. Good on you. Good to talk to
1: Thanks,
0: you.
1: Sally.
0: Bye-bye. Let's go to Peter on the Sunshine Coast then. Hello, Peter. What's happening?
2: Hello.
0: Hi. I'm well. Look, you might have just scored yourself a fridge magnet with Kerry abdicating there. Oh, is that the right word? You what?
2: I said I can't wait.
0: You can't wait. Okay. Question number 8. So we were talking about National Drink Beer Day. We mentioned Forex. Speaking of Forex, which we actually weren't, but anyway, true or false, the brothers who started the famous brewery were actually Victorians.
2: True.
0: It is true. They started out in Castlemaine, hence why it is called Castlemaine Brewery. I reckon we might finish on question number 9. I think this could be it. This is very, very exciting. I feel like there needs to be some sort of drum roll or something, but I don't have anything teed up. Peter, on the Sunshine Coast, question number 9. Yesterday was the singer Meatloaf's birthday. He would have been 79. What was the name of his best-selling album, which remains the top-selling album ever in Australia?
2: Oh, I thought he was terrible.
0: Come on.
2: Oh, dear. Oh, no. If you ask me about Bing Crosby or somebody really good.
0: No Bing questions tonight, but I'll tip you off. There might be a couple that are Bing vintage tomorrow. So you're going to say you're going to say no?
2: I'm going to say, what was the question? His most famous song.
0: In his best-selling album, which remains the top-selling album ever in Australia.
2: Probably some awful screaming thing.
0: I don't think that's what it was called, Peter.
2: Sorry, darling. No, sorry.
0: All right. Bye-bye. Oh, wow. Hold on a second. Nicole in Manly might be onto a good thing here. Hello.
3: Hello.
0: Hello. Are you a Meatloaf fan?
3: Yeah, sort of.
0: Okay, question...
3: I do remember the album being in the house.
0: The question, it was singer Meatloaf's birthday yesterday. He would have been 79. What was the name of his best-selling album, which remains the top-selling album ever in Australia?
3: I can see it.
0: You can see it.
3: Oh,
0: I think very, very popular album, obviously, top-selling album ever in Australia. Nicole? Nicole, I need to move on.
3: Okay, I'm just going to say Bat Out of Hell, but yeah.
0: Why did you say that?
3: Oh, well, it relates to that album.
0: It's correct! Nicole and Manly.
3: Awesome.
0: You've got yourself one of the highly sought after Kelly Higgins Divine fridge magnets. You are tonight's winner of Smart Casual. Yeah. Weirdly, I was actually doing some research for my Sunday program last week, and I was amazed that that was – that remains the best-selling album ever in Australia. Jim Steinman, who wrote a lot of those songs, also wrote Total Eclipse of the Heart. He also wrote It's All Coming Back to Me, which Celine Dion did, because it all started out as a musical, and then the musical never got up, but he'd written all of these songs.
3: Yeah.
0: And the best-selling Australian album of all time, do you want to have a stab?
3: Oh,
0: for nothing?
3: Australian album?
0: Yeah, best-selling.
3: So it's an Australian artist?
0: Yeah. In Australia. Best-selling Australian artist album in Australia.
3: Ever. Australian artist.
0: Whispering Jack. Whispering Jack. There you go. It's a little bit of trivia. You can just pop that away, Nicole and Manly. But anyway, it doesn't matter because you are the winner of tonight's Smart Casual quiz. And
3: awesome.
0: We will get a fridge magnet out to you post-haste, my friend.
3: Cool. I actually bought the Whispering Jack when I was a kid. It's the only album I've owned of Johnny Farnham.
0: Great album. To this day, great album. Hey, thank you, Nicole. I've got to go because the news is coming up. Really appreciate you playing tonight, though, and thank you to everyone who called in for the Smart Casual quiz. Thank you to Kerry, who thought I was in trouble, but I was actually okay. Coming up, Rolly Sussex will be here with A Word in Your Ear. We will get the verdict on Banger or Clanger this evening. And after 9:30, songs you love. And, of course, anything that you would like to comment on, 1-300-222-612. Or you can send me a text, 0467-922-612. Time for the news now, though. It's 8 o'clock.
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0: ABC News, hello, I'm Satyam Weinstein. Larissa Waters has announced she's standing down as leader of the Greens due to ill health. The Queensland senator has revealed she has a pre-existing kidney disease, which has worsened in recent months. She took the leadership of the Greens after the 2025 federal election, when the party lost three seats in the House of Representatives. Senator Waters will take medical leave, but says she intends to return to Parliament in her role as a senator as soon as she can. The Prime Minister has acknowledged some Australians are doing it tough ahead of an expected interest rate rise tomorrow. The Reserve Bank is widely tipped to increase the official cash rate from 4.35% to 4.6%, pushing it to its highest level since 2011. Anthony Albanese says global inflation is still influencing the Australian economy.
1: We know some people are doing it tough, and that's why we're taking action. To provide cost of living support. That's why we supported a tax cut that came in on July 1.
0: Shadow Defence Minister James Patterson says the recent OpenAI data breach should be used as an opportunity for the government to strike deals with tech companies. Last week, the Prime Minister revealed that an OpenAI autonomous agent gained unauthorised access to Medicare health statistics in June, but didn't inform

0: warm, Australian authorities until September. Senator Patterson says Australia could use the incident to help shape the domestic AI industry.
1: I think we have an opportunity to strike a really good deal here that gives us strong oversight and evaluation, that gives us independent assurance, that gives us some confidence about safety, and also attracts billions of dollars of investment, gives Australia access to the world's most advanced models.
0: The British Defence Secretary says he's not drawing a connection with Iran as police investigate an incident at an English airbase used by the US military to attack Tehran. Five men remain in custody on suspicion of preparing a terrorist act after three suspicious vehicles were reported travelling towards the RAF Fairford base. UK Defence Secretary Wes Streeting says he won't comment on whether the incident's linked to Iran or provide further details of the operation, but acknowledges the Iranian threat.
2: We know it is a matter of public record that the Iranian regime is one that would do harm to our interests and to our allies, given the chance.
0: Fighting is intensifying around the Yemeni city of Taiz, where Saudi-backed government forces are trying to halt a new advance by Iran-backed Houthi fighters. The Houthis say seven people are killed and dozens more wounded in a strike on a market in the province. Yemen's internationally recognized government says it was targeting a Houthi military camp. Pope Leo has arrived in Metz in the third and final stop of his visit to France, where he's expected to talk about European unity and inter-religious dialogue. Here's the BBC's Ali McBool.
3: After a stirring weekend of open-air masses and large crowds in Paris and in Lourdes, Pope Leo ends his trip in Metz. He's there to honour the French statesman Robert Schuman, one of the architects of what eventually became the European Union, a man the Catholic Church is considering for sainthood. Unity across countries and faiths in Europe is likely to be the theme of the day, as well as some focus on immigration, something the Pope has already talked of through the lens of a Christian imperative to welcome the stranger and care for the vulnerable.
0: A Victorian court has heard how a man died from a brain injury after he spent hours unconscious in a police holding cell. Here's court reporter Christian Silva.
4: Today, mistakes by police and staff from 000 Victoria were revealed during an inquest into the death of John Mackay. In 2023, police took Mr. Mackay to the Broadmeadows police station for observation due to head injuries he'd suffered in a fight. An ambulance wasn't available. The coroner's court heard Mr. Mackay was left unconscious in a cell for 4 hours because officers wrongly believed he was drunk. In fact, Mr. Mackay had a serious brain injury and died in hospital 2 days later. A police lawyer today said Mr. Mackay's care in custody fell short of standards and apologised to his family. The inquest continues.
0: A controversial data centre proposal for Sydney's Lower North Shore has been withdrawn by its developer amid growing community backlash. Goodman Group says it will no longer proceed with its $1.2 billion data centre called Project Mars in Lane Cove. Local residents raise concerns about its proximity to nearby homes and a primary school. Goodman says it's shelved the project after hearing from the local community and in response to changes to regulations. You're up to date with ABC News. Get more news at any time. 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
7: 5 minutes past eight, yes, Kelly Higgins-Devine filling in on the breakfast show this week. So you've got me until Thursday. I hope that's okay. But I'm still going to bring you all the great stuff that Kel brings you, including Rolly Sussex and a word in your ear shortly. We're going to be talking about wordplay. We're going to be talking about spoonerisms. Do you know what a spoonerism is? And also something which is very, very dear to the heart of my partner, Brad, rhyming slang. He likes to make up his own. That is coming up shortly. Of course, I need to remind you of the song that we are bangering or clangering tonight. It is this

Harry Nilsson, Everybody's Talking. Is it a banger or is it a clanger? 0467 922 612. Text B or C or indeed. You can text the whole word, banger or clanger, and I will let you know after 8:30 what the decision was. Also, today I wanted to hear from you about music videos because the MTV VMA Video Music Awards were on today. All you need to know is Madonna was on, Taylor Swift won a whole bunch of stuff. But, like, MTV used to be massive, right? Remember this? You know, and this is, you know, a great video could mean that a song would be on the charts forever. You know, mediocre song, good video, that's going to get you right up there. And also, certainly when MTV first started, songs with videos, obviously, you needed to have a video to be on MTV and everyone was watching it, and then that, you know, was really helpful to the tunes. But I don't know, I just feel like, are video clips that watched anymore? I'm not too sure. Are you someone who watches video clips? And it kind of got me thinking about all of those great video clips from back in the day. Remember this one? I mean, it was a masterpiece, right? It was almost its own film. And then there were ones perhaps a little bit newer that stick in your mind for various reasons. Remember the video clip to this one? It's kind of like walking and dancing on the wall and upside down in the roof. It was pretty crazy. So I want to hear from you. What is that video clip which you will always watch? And for different reasons, because it was really creative, because it scared you when you were a kid. Like for me, it was Bohemian Rhapsody when the faces would pop up just in the black background. That was really creepy for me. Or maybe there was a little bit of an awakening that happened for you as a young man or woman. What's the video clip that really sticks in your mind? 1-300-222-612 or 0467-922-612. Speaking of great video clips, remember this one? It's a flatbed truck, Swanston Street in Melbourne. Very, very homegrown, homemade, but gee, it's memorable. ACDC, 612 ABC Brisbane and Queensland.

0: driving down Swanson Street in Melbourne, flatbed truck, band playing in the back. It was all very homemade. But we remember it, don't we? What is the video clip that just made you go, wow, that was amazing? For many reasons. Maybe it scared you. Maybe there was some sort of awakening that happened for you. Or maybe it was just artistically great. 1-300-222-612 or 0467-922-612. And singing along to that song was this man.
1: The ABC's word wizard, the Lord of Language, Professor Rolly Sussex with A Word in Your Ear.
0: Yes, Rolly Sussex is here. Welcome.
2: Good evening.
0: How are you?
2: Well, thank you.
0: Now, we're going to be talking about wordplay.
2: Wordplay.
0: Spoonerisms.
2: Yes.
0: We're going to be talking about your favourite rhyming slang.
2: Yes.
0: But first, there are a couple of things that you wanted to talk about.
2: Well, first of all, in honour of what happened over the weekend, and if Kelly were here, she'd be bouncing all over the
0: I know.
2: Yeah.
0: She's living her best life.
2: Barrack.
0: Yes.
2: Right, which in Australia means to shout loudly in favour of a team.
0: Mm-hmm.
2: And in England, where we got it from, it's the reverse. It's to shout nasty things about another team that you don't approve of.
0: Is that so?
2: So he was barracked mercilessly because he played so badly.
0: Interesting.
2: So it's done 180 degrees. The words do this sometimes.
0: Yes, yes.
2: But this is an odd one, which is really under the radar, because if you go to England and start talking about barracking, you'll get it totally wrong.
0: Okay, well, that's a good thing to know. And what was the other thing that
2: the
0: you wanted to point?
2: The other thing was a bit odd. As a study out of the University of Sydney has shown that over the last 15 years, at the start of the 21st century, we are speaking 28% less. 28% is a lot.
0: Doesn't surprise me.
2: No, it didn't surprise me either because, of course, we're doing all these digital things.
0: Yes.
2: But the sorts of language play that we do digitally are a bit different from the ones we do face-to-face.
0: Yes.
2: For example, someone sent me a message saying, because my computer wasn't working, and they said, I reckon you should look at PEBCAC.
0: What?
2: PEBKAC. And I said, yes. And they said, problem exists between computer and chair.
0: Okay.
2: In other words, you.
0: Right.
2: Yeah. But this is the sort of thing which wouldn't work face-to-face.
0: No.
2: And face-to-face is where we began about 100,000 years ago when a language first arose in Africa once and then spread all over the whole continent.
0: There are words that move from online to the speaking.
2: Yes, yes.
0: I can't think of one right now.
2: Well,
0: sure are.
2: TLDR, no, too long.
0: Oh, yes.
2: People will use things like that.
0: Yes.
2: They arose definitely online, and then, you know, if someone's going on and on and on, say TLDR. Can't you make it a bit briefer, something like that? So there are things which go in both directions, but we are losing a lot of our face-to-face skills. People sit at the coffee table poking away at their phones without looking at the person across the table, even if they're sending them a message.
0: And also, from what I hear, the youngsters don't like to make phone calls.
2: Apparently not.
0: They're good with the texts, email.
2: They're good with the texts,
0: don't like to make the phone calls.
2: That's right.
0: Hmm.
2: Whereas, you know, we really did begin as face-to-face communicating people. And if we're losing it, that's a bit sad, I think. Mm.

0: from anything else. The things that I want to talk about today are very much related to the spoken language more than anything else, because we love language play, and Australians are awfully good at it.
1: We are. You're on 612 ABC Brisbane and Queensland this evening. This is A Word in Your Ear with Rolly Sussex, 16 minutes past eight. So are we starting with spoonerisms? Are we going to start with?
0: Let's start with spoonerisms.
1: Okay. Okay. So what is a spoonerism, and why is it called a spoonerism?
0: A spoonerism was because there was a man called Spooner, who was the warden of New College, Oxford. He died in 1930, and apparently he was famous for producing these things. Whether he made a kind of show of it or whether it was involuntary, I don't know. But you have hissed all my mystery lectures.
1: Aha, right.
0: You have missed all my history lectures. Now, this is important from several points of view, and any psychologist who's interested in how the brain works when we speak will sort of get out and dance, because you have hissed all my mystery lectures means uttering language is not like one word after the other like rosary beads. Mm. But in fact, we can reach ahead, grab a syllable off a word we haven't even said, pop it into the current word, and transpose the one from the current word to a word we're about to say a couple of sections in front. And that is very odd.
1: The two Ronnies.
0: Yes.
1: Big fans of the spoonerism. Oh, yes.
2: The first thing I must do is to spray my flies against green beans. Yes. While I'm at it, I think I'll black my dubras as well.
3: That reminds me, I need some vegetables for dinner. Would you mind Mia Farrow?
2: Mia Farrow? What's she got to do with it?
3: I mean, could you find me a marrow?
1: Find me a
2: marrow. Oh, I see. Mia, tip of the slum, I see.
1: Yeah, they got a lot of mileage out of it, didn't they?
0: They did. But and again, these sometimes are quite complicated, not just, for example, he dealt me a blushing crow.
1: Yes. But it takes my brain a second to figure out what it is.
0: And oddly enough, this is very much an English thing. I haven't heard it in other languages. French has got something called verlan, mm-hmm. which is language backwards.
1: Uh-huh.
0: So instead of saying femme, you say meuf.
1: Okay.
0: And they are very good at this, at speed.
1: Yes.
0: But it's their way of being odd. We have Pig Latin, which is putting A at the end of words and so on. But the spoonerism is very much an English thing, and sometimes it gets quite creative. The Lord is a shoving leopard. All right, you know.
1: I feel like I'm going to say something that's offensive or rude.
0: Occasionally you can find yourself in that, and or you launch forth.
1: Yeah,
0: and
1: I'm just stepping back.
0: You know there's a minefield in yes. front of you, and you fall right in it. You know?
1: Yes,
0: it is customary to cuss the bride.
1: Yeah, see?
0: Customary to kiss the bride, right. A well-boiled icicle is a well-oiled bicycle. You were fighting a liar in the quadrangle. You were lighting a fire
1: in the quadrangle. Right. Yep.
0: Three cheers for the queer old dean. Dear old queen. Toast to the queen, which those days might have been Victoria, I suppose. A lack of pies.
1: Pack of lies. Yeah.
0: You can feel yourself trying to wait.
1: Which
0: bits have they grabbed and relocated, you know? Go and shake a tower.
1: Okay, take a shower.
0: Right, okay. And Spooner apparently himself did say, never before have I simultaneously addressed so many tons of soil.
1: What?
0: Tons of soil.
1: Sons of toil?
0: Sons of toil, okay. Yes. Now, these are actually an art form, pretty much.
1: Yes.
0: And sometimes you can feel one coming on. But you know that you might be able to about say something which shouldn't go to it.
1: No, yes, exactly. That's my concern
0: this
1: time.
0: You have to stop yourself and enunciate very precisely what you're doing. But you know, if you've got any ones which are repeatable,
1: yes,
0: we'd be willing to hear them. Wave the sails.
1: Save the whales,
0: right. Belly jeans for
1: jelly beans,
0: right. Sometimes, pardon me, Padam, this pie is occupied. Madam, this pew is occupied. It's got a little bit too complicated.
1: Yes,
0: there,
1: exactly.
0: Two of them going on in adjacent phrases. But, you know, really, really, we love doing this sort of thing, and particularly in Australia, we like being a bit obscure, particularly for people who may not know what we're doing. Now, they've just arrived from overseas, they speak English, but not our English.
1: Well, and this is going to take us on to our next topic, which is rhyming slang. You're on 612 ABC Brisbane and Queensland this evening. This is, of course, A Word in Your Ear with Rolly Sussex. Now, my partner Brad is a huge fan of rhyming slang,

0: And sometimes he will talk in whole sentences.
1: Oh.
0: And he makes up his own.
1: Oh, on the fly?
0: Well, no, he's got some certain ones that he's made up over the years that he's very proud of.
1: Right.
0: So if...
1: You going to regale us with some?
0: I will give you one. This is his most favourite one. When he says he's going to get a carton of beer, it's an Edmund Barton, who was our first Prime Minister.
1: Yes.
0: Who was also apparently quite fond
1: of the...
0: The drink, yes.
1: Okay.
0: So instead of a carton, it's a Barton. Can you grab me an Edmund?
1: Yes. But this is a two-step bit of devilry because, first of all, give us a Captain Cook.
0: Yes. Right?
1: And you know, look, all right, that's easy. But then you take away the rhyming word, and so give us a Captain. So the only bit that's left doesn't rhyme, and if you're coming from outside and don't know what's on about, then this has to be an Australian one because of Captain Cook being very much ours, right?
0: Yes.
1: And so you do a two-step bit of obscurity. First of all, you've got the rhyming slang itself. But rhyming slang, by the way, originally came up in England about 1830, 1840.
0: Cockney.
1: It was Cockney, but more than that, it was thieves' slang.
0: And
1: it was used between thieves or street sellers or petty criminals so that they could talk to each other, apparently in English, saying anodyne things, and the police couldn't understand.
0: That
1: was the idea. But it was also, once they'd got it, it was a kind of in-group thing.
0: Mm.
1: It's like saying, I'm going to Rocky rather than Rockhampton.
0: Mm.
1: If you say, I'm going to Rockhampton, you'll think, oh, right, you've been rather correct. Mm. Going to Rocky, all right, mate of mine.
0: If you have got your favourite piece of rhyming slang that you use all the time that is broadcastable, please send us a text 0467 922 612, or you can call 1300 222 612. So do you want to go through some of the famous Cockney ones?
1: The famous Cockney ones. Philip Adams was very, very famous, well, very fond of the dog and bone.
0: Yes.
1: For the
0: get on the dog and bone, yes.
1: Plates of meat for your feet, trouble and strife for your wife, a loaf of bread for your head, which again lost the loaf. Lost the head. Use your loaf.
0: Yes.
1: And for someone from outside, this is very, very obscure, very difficult, all right? Bread and honey for money, whistle and flute for suit. Also, by the way, bags of fruit.
0: For a suit?
1: For a suit, yes. I've got a friend who's always talks.
0: Yeah, I've got a friend who says that as well. Yeah.
1: Butcher's hook for a look. That's the British version as opposed to Captain Cook. Ruby Murray for curry. And, oh, you've got beautiful mince pies.
0: Eyes.
1: Yeah.
0: Yes.
1: Do you tell a lot of porkies?
0: No, I don't tell porkies, Rolly.
1: Oh,
0: come on.
1: Pies for lies. And tea leaf is a thief. And there are lots and lots and lots of them. If you're interested, just get on the web and look for rhyming slang British or rhyming slang Australian.
0: I think Americans sometimes get very freaked out when some people still call them septic tanks.
1: Yes, or just a seppo.
0: Or just a seppo, yes.
1: What? This is a three-step one because septic tank yank, it's not very kind.
0: No.
1: But oddly enough, I've heard people say seppo in Australia in an entirely indulgent and friendly way.
0: Yes, yeah.
1: Because once you put O on the end, it means they're one of us, belongs to our circle.
0: Yes, exactly.
1: But septic tank, that's part one. Septic is part two, where you've taken away the rhyming bit. And then you've applied the diminutive.
0: The O.
1: The O,
0: yes.
1: Like Frio and Rotto and...
0: Bottle-O.
1: Bottle-O.
0: Arvo.
1: Yes. Mm. Apart from Rocky and Bundy and the other ones. Mm. I have, by the way, 6,273 of those on this very computer.
0: Goodness
1: me. I've been collecting them. But the seppo is... that's very, very Australian. Dead horse for tomato sauce.
0: Sauce, yes. Yeah.
1: Dog's eye for a meat pie. We're very much into that. Some of them we've taken over from the Brits, but no, Reg Grundy's has to be ours.
0: That is ours, as in I'm having a Barry.
1: Yes. Oh, my Barry is even better.
0: Having a Barry.
1: Or even a Bazza sometimes. Because now, again, this is a three-stage one because Barry Crocker, shocker, I'm having a shocker of a day. Get rid of the rhyming bit, I'm having a Barry of a day, or he had a real Barry yesterday. But if you've got a name which has in first syllable and R, like Sharon, you turn the R into a Z. So Sharon becomes Shazza,
0: Murray becomes Mazza,
1: and Terry becomes Tezza. And, of course, Barry becomes Bazza, as in Bazza McKenzie. And, again, it's a form of play. Harold Holt, you know, he's done the Harold.
0: He's done the Bolts, yes.
1: Yes, because, you know, the Prime Minister went into Port Phillip Bay and was lost. ever since. But Bazza is one of my very favourite ones because it's so typically ours. Also Steak and Kidney for Sydney.
0: Mm.
1: No, Bugs Bunny for Money. That's a more recent one, probably American. But this, by the way, both rhyming slang and, spoonerisms too, are not particularly American. They do have some spoonerisms, but rhyming slang is Cockney, and it went to the Commonwealth countries. So Canada's got some. We and the New Zealanders flourish, you know. And people love to play with it and make new ones, like your partner.
0: It's a pastime for him.
1: Yeah.
0: You're on 612 ABC Brisbane and Queensland. This is A Word in Your Ear with Rolly Sussex. We're talking about rhyming slang. I'm going to go to Cameron in Toowoomba and say hello to you, and I hope this makes sense to me. Hello, Cameron.
2: G'day, Sally. How are you going?
0: I'm well. What's your rhyming slang?
2: First off, I've just listened to Rolly for so many years and really enjoyed your content. So
1: thank you.
2: First time I've called in. So I do, I do like your. I don't understand all of it all the time, but no, I do like it.
1: All right.
2: I'm from country Victoria.
1: Yes.
2: And we've got the football, Aussie rules, obviously, and we've got the seniors, and then we've got the reserves.
1: Right.
2: And they're also called the ones and the twos. So rhyming with twos is Magoos. So I've got a mate who always calls them the Magoos. He goes, Dipper, where are you playing this week? In the Magoos?
0: Does that come from Mr. Magoo?
2: I don't know. I think the person who came up with this, Welshie, I don't necessarily know of that, but I just think it was, he's got a lot of this sort of rhyming slang that I've just never heard anywhere else except from Chris.
1: Yeah, well, the fact that there are pockets of this stuff in country Australia is very important, because I think the sad thing is that rhyming slang is not found very much with the kids these days.
0: No, and Brad, my partner, how old is he? How old am I? He's 54, and he's often having to explain it to other people. So he's quite fond of, I was a bit Adrian Quist last night.
1: Yes.
0: And then you have to explain who Adrian Quist was. Tennis player.
1: Very good tennis player. But then you have to, quite unfair to Adrian.
0: It was unfair to Adrian. But if you look at the picture on Wikipedia of Adrian Quist, could go either way.
1: Okay.
0: Hey, thank you, Cameron.
1: Yeah, good. I love hearing these ones from country Australia.
0: Yes,
1: because, no, this is one of the engines of creating new bits of language.
0: Mm. You're on 612 ABC Brisbane and Queensland tonight. We're talking rhyming slang with Rolly Sussex tonight. Well, we're talking wordplay in general.
1: Wordplay in general.
0: About
1: there's a lot of
0: spoonerisms. Yes. We're talking about rhyming slang.
1: Do you feel up to some tongue twisters?
0: Okay, yes.
1: How are you, right? Some of them...
0: I've been up since 5 o'clock, so I'll do my best.
1: Right, okay. Some of them just repeat sounds.
0: Yes.
1: Right, like Peter Piper picked a peck of pickled peppers. Why you should want pickled peppers from Peter Piper, I don't know. But which is a bit difficult if you're in a big hurry, because in Mozart's Magic Flute, there's a song about with a character called Papageno and Papagena. And you can't say pa pa pa pa pa pa pa really fast, because in English, when you say a P, it's got a puff of air with it. All right. That's called aspiration. And you have to imagine that you're French or something, pa pa pa pa pa pa pa, without the aspiration. And you have to do it that way. All right. Seashells, seashells by the seashore. Yeah, that's not really very difficult at all.
0: At uni, so when I did a drama degree 1 million years ago, but there was a bit of red leather, yellow leather.
1: Ah, yes.
0: Red leather, yellow leather.
1: Mm-hmm. Or red lorry, yellow lorry, red lorry, yellow lorry.
0: That's harder.
1: Yeah, that's harder.
0: Yeah.
1: And the L's and R's, sounds which are made in roughly the same place in the mouth, if you get them crowding each other out, it's the reason why library, by the way, is just very often library. And February. Is just February. Because it's too hard to say, so you just drop one of them.
0: Is that like why people say vulnerable now instead of vulnerable?
1: Slightly different. There's two consonants in the middle of a word. The first one gets lost. So Australia becomes Australia. Certain of our politicians say that. Million becomes million.
0: Million.
1: Yeah. Right. And again, vulnerable. Arctic becomes Arctic. So that's another problem. The really hard one, and this, the Guinness Book of Records says that this is the hardest one of all. There is a sheikh, which is an Arab leader, and there are six of them. So he's number six. And he's got some sheep. Six sheep. All right. And the sixth sheep's sick. I'll say it again because I can't do it fast. The sixth

0: and make sure you land on that
1: one.
0: And then utter another three or four syllables and land on the next one.
1: Yes.
0: It's like stepping stones. You might get there. You know, Fuzzy Wuzzy was a bear, Fuzzy Wuzzy had no hair. Well, that's easy. But this one about the six sheep, I can't even try it. I won't, because we
1: the six sheep, no.
0: We're possibly going to get ourselves into trouble.
1: However, what about Betty Botter?
0: Go ahead.
1: Bought the butter.
0: Yes.
1: But she found the butter bitter.
0: Yes.
1: Then something else happened with the butter. Oh, I'll put in my batter, it'll make the batter bitter. I'm just remembering this from when I was a kid.
0: Yeah, the gastronomy is wrong, actually. You don't cook like that anyhow.
1: No.
0: Makes
1: no
0: sense. Okay. So how much wood would a woodchuck chuck? A big woodchuck could chuck wood.
1: Could chuck wood, yes.
0: Not bad. They give these to kids to help them start learning to combine syllables and things. That's fine. And they can often do it better than we can.
1: In fact, aren't they all just reading their phones now?
0: Oh, yes, I'm afraid so. It's just what bothers me, because it is still true that the engine of creation in our language is young females.
1: Well, that makes sense.
0: This is known.
1: Yeah.
0: On the internet, they are far more creative than young males and invent new words, new phrases, and then propagate them around very fast. I'm afraid men are simply following up behind. You know.
1: Makes sense. Brandon in the Daintree says, sometimes butcher's hook can mean you crook.
0: Oh, yes, thank you.
1: Yes. I'm feeling a bit butcher's. Is that how you say it?
0: You would, yes. I'd forgotten that one. Thank you very much. By the way, having words which mean more than one thing and then playing with them is a bit like puns. We get to that next week. Flatty, for example, is either a flathead fish or flat shoes, or someone who lives in a flat with you.
1: Oh, yes.
0: Or a flat-bottom boat, right? And people who know that there are multiple versions will actually play on this mercilessly. To just for a laugh in the pub or out of it.
1: This person has texted in Unique New York.
0: Oh, yes.
1: Unique New York. That's a good one. One of the ones that we had to do at uni as well.
0: Yep. And again, the
1: New York.
0: New York. Given to us as our articulation exercise.
1: Yes, yes.
0: As they used to be, yes.
1: Rolly Sussex is here. It is a word in your ear. We've been talking about wordplay. We were talking about spoonerisms, rhyming slang, and also tongue twisters. Rolly, before you go, do you have a final word?
0: Yes, but just looking forward to next week, we'll be saying something about Cinderella dressed in yellow, which is skipping rhymes. Do girls still do skipping rhymes?
1: I'm 51, Rolly. How would I know?
0: Oh, well, I don't know.
1: But we used to.
0: But the boys didn't.
1: No.
0: It was a girls' thing. Cinderella, dressed in yellow, came downstairs to meet her fella. On the way down, her panties busted. How many people were disgusted? 1, 2, 3, 4.
1: And clapping.
0: Yes.
1: Clapping rhymes.
0: Yes,
1: that's right.
0: These were part of a culture, because in those days we didn't have phones, and perhaps we should go back to...
1: Well, that was, in fact, I was just talking to Lauren... Before we came on, we were talking about the Lizzie Borden show, which is on Netflix at the moment, which isn't very good, but I couldn't stop watching it. But we were talking about the Lizzie Borden took an axe, gave her mother 40 whacks when he saw what she had done, he gave her father 41 or whatever.
0: Yes,
1: that was
0: Cinderella Dressed in Yellow is a book by Ian Turner, who used to be a professor of history at Monash, and he actually followed the way these things changed as they moved around the country.
1: Yeah, right.
0: So the kids repeat them, someone gets it wrong, that version gets picked up and propagates again, and so you can actually write a kind of social history of the country from the way in which these things took off from Sydney or Melbourne and headed out for the bush.
1: Yes, absolutely.
0: All right, you want a last word?
1: I want a last word, yes.
0: Okay, there's a bloke called Bill, and he's looking, he's in the pub and he's very depressed, and he said, look, nobody pays any attention to me. I've worked out what I'm going to do. I'm going to be distinct and different. And so they look for Bill in the next day, and he's not in the pub, but he's standing in the middle of the field there just sort of looking at things. And he was there the next day and the day after that and the day after that. And eventually someone went out with a pint and said, Bill, we can't leave you there. What are you doing? And he said, well, I've worked out that if you want to be famous, you've got to be outstanding in the field.
1: Ah, Bill. Rolly Sussex, thank you so much. And, of course, A Word in Your Ear. We'll be back next week.
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3: Yes, finally. Are you up to the bit
2: where... Whoa, what are you doing? No spoilers.
3: Okay, but...
2: I'm serious, Tim. Do not ruin this for me.
3: I won't. I just...
2: Babe.
3: It was the dad. The hot one.
2: Ooh.

0: I actually hate you.
1: You'll still finish it though, right?
0: Yes.
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4: Thank you to everyone who has texted in about those video clips from back in the day that either really scared you or amazed you or perhaps made you have some sort of weird little awakening. You didn't really know what was happening. The reason is because I'm not too sure many people watch video clips anymore, but the MTV VMAs were on today, the Video Music Awards, Taylor Swift won a whole bunch of them, TLDR there, and it got me thinking about the video clips that just had a huge impact on you when you first saw them. Love to hear from you, 1300 222 612, or you can send me a text, 0467 922 612. Tara in Coomera says, Twisted Sister, we're not going to take it. The video was scary, weird and thrilling as a kid. Yeah, Tara, I remember that. I completely get it. Look, someone else has texted in. Oh, here we go. Jeanette says, a video clip I loved was I Want to Break Free with Freddie Mercury dressed in the black leather mini and pink top. I love the song because it's so dramatic. Yeah, and he's vacuuming. I feel like that might have been banned at some stage. I should look that up. And someone else saying, Girls on Film, Duran Duran, certainly an awakening film clip. For me, it was Bohemian Rhapsody. I found that terrifying as a child because it was just their faces popping up on that black background with this operatic singing. What was it for you, the one that scared you, the one you thought was amazing? Or maybe you kind of having a weird little awakening, you didn't really know what was happening? Send me a text, 0467 922 612, or you can give me a call, 1300 222 612. Let's see whether or not you decided this was a banger or clanger.

0: there was one C at all there. Great song. Harry Nilsson from the film Midnight Cowboy. Trisha Nambour says, such a fantastic film. It is a great film. Harry Nilsson did some great stuff. Pretty amazing, though. He never toured. He didn't like to tour, but everything he did was in the studio. Quite fascinating. There is a great documentary out there. It is called Who is Harry Nilsson and Why is Everybody Talking About Him? So if you do get a chance to have a look at that, I highly recommend it. Sally Rope with you this evening in for Kelly Higgins Divine. We're going to be talking about data centres in a sec.
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0: Do you have a sound in your neighbourhood that you just can't stand? Maybe it's the kids next door blasting their young people music all day, or the builders on a nearby site who love to switch on a cheeky power tool before 7 a.m. Our state regulates nuisances like these under the Environmental Protection Act, which sets limits that look after our well-being and the sanctity of our ecosystems. We've been hearing a lot about data centres recently here in Queensland due to the proposed build near Dalby on the Western Downs. Currently, Australia has 162 data centres. There are more in the pipeline. And, of course, in the US, there are a lot more. There are currently around 4,500 data centres. And one of the concerns that has been noted by those in the US relates to noise. So I thought it'd be interesting to find out what kind of noise we're talking about when it comes to data centres. And will the same thing apply to centres here in Australia? Marion Burgess is an Honorary Associate Professor from the School of Built Environment at the University of New South Wales. Marion, firstly, what is a safe amount of noise for a human being?
5: Sally, nice to talk with you, and thank you very much for the opportunity to talk a little bit about noise. It depends what you mean by safe. Mm-hmm. If you're talking about the risk of hearing damage, then it's internationally established that people shouldn't be exposed to more than 85 dBA over a normal work day. So those are the regulations that are in the workplace. When it gets to noise in the environment, then rather than most of the noises in the environment are well below 85 dBA.
0: Can you give us an idea of what might be 85 dBA? Like, are we talking chainsaw for a consistent amount of time?
5: Yes, absolutely. 85 dBA kind of at the operator of the chainsaw. But if you're in one or two streets away from where the chainsaw is, then the noise level will be very much lower than 85 dBA.
0: Yeah.
5: Just to give you an idea, 85 dBA means that you've got to get really close to somebody and be shouting in their ear for them to be able to hear you.
0: So what kind of noise then do data centres produce? Because you have looked into this.
5: Well, data centres have the potential to produce quite a bit of noise because they've got a lot of machinery. They've got a lot of industrial type machinery. Inside, of course, it's very high tech stuff. There has to be water flowed around if they're using water for cooling. There's the air handling for the cooling because all of the technical aspects that are inside the data centre are generally creating heat.
0: Yes.
5: And so they've got to get rid of that heat somehow. So it's like really big air conditioning units, similar to the ones you see on the top of typical office building.
0: Uh-huh.
5: So they have fans, they have cooling towers, etc. And because the data centres are quite large, then you have multiple versions of these along the length of the data centre.
0: So I mentioned in my introduction that some of the concerns coming out of the US relate to noise. Would they have a similar amount of noise, or do we have stricter rules when it comes to our data centres here in Australia?
5: Well, at this stage, we don't have any specific rules to data centres. As you said before, where there's the various policies and regulations, and these are dealt with at each of the different states around Australia. And our You know, it depends where, similarly, it depends where you are in the United States, because in the US, there is some variation about what their guidelines for acceptable noise levels in residential areas are. But the if we think about Australia, what are the guidelines in Australia in regard to noise entering buildings, entering in residences, etc., then they're generally of the order of about 45 to 55 during the day. Now, to put that in context, that's like talking to somebody about a metre away from you. Just normal conversation, your voice is about 60 decibels. So these are below that. So they don't intrude on your normal conversational levels. And then at night, it's usually lower than that, so somewhere between 35, 45.
0: But when a noise, I mean, a noise can be not that annoying if it's for a short time, but when it goes for a longer period, do we have research on how that might affect someone's health?
5: Well, these guidelines are established over long periods of time. Uh-huh. So it's either through an entire day, or the numbers I just talked about are through an entire day or through an entire night. In regard to the data centre noise levels, you're quite right, is that once they get going, they're a very continuous noise. So that continuous noise goes for the whole 24 hours. Going back to what the general guidelines are around Australia, they're really in accord with international agreed limits to noise to minimise health effects. Now, these were established by the WHO. Some years ago, and these noise levels were really an outcome of many studies on traffic noise, road traffic noise, other forms of transportation noise, and those guidelines come in around about the same numbers that we have applying around Australia, in that they're around about that 35-45 dBA range. Mm-hmm. So kind of every indication is that the exposure to noise levels in that range is unlikely to cause health effects.
0: You're on 612 ABC Brisbane and Queensland this evening. Sally Rope is my name, in for Kelly Higgins-Devine. Speaking with Marion Burgess, she's an Honorary Associate Professor from the School of Built Environment at the University of New South Wales. We're talking about data centres. Again, we've been hearing about them a lot because of this proposed data centre to be built out near Dalby on the Western Downs. Of course, in the US, there are a whole lot more data centres than there are here in Australia. As Marion pointed out, quite rightly, subject, because there are so many different states, to different rules. However, one of the concerns that is constantly brought up is about noise from these proposed data centres. So I thought we might give Marion a call and ask her about the possibilities of what kind of noise those who live close to data centres might be exposed to here in Australia. Marion, I was just talking to my producer, Lauren, before we came on air about the fact that, you know, certain people can hack more noise than others. You know, where I live is quite a nice rural area, but it is under a flight path. And it doesn't bother me in the slightest, because we have a 24-hour airport here in Brisbane, so we get them over at night as well. But other people in the suburb, it really, really concerns them. Do we get used to noise, I suppose? Can humans acclimatise to noise?
5: That's a very difficult question. And this is one of the challenges for the people who work in the area of community noise, acceptable noise levels in the community. We spoke about the potential danger of noise, and I said, you know, in the workplace, we've got a very clear, hard line in the sand that says people shouldn't be exposed to more than 85 dBA during a working working day, without some sort of mitigation measures in their workplace, because there is a risk of hearing damage. So that's actually measurable. In the sort of the acceptability area, which is what you're referring to, the way we get some indication of what the response of the community is by doing surveys, social surveys, and getting dose response relationships. And so that means that you have to ask a lot of people what is their opinion about a particular noise. And you ask how highly annoyed, moderately annoyed, not annoyed at all. And then from that, then you look at the statistics and try to gauge a number where the bulk of the population is not going to be

0: too much annoyed by it. Of course, there will be some people who'll be particularly annoyed by it, and there'll be people at the other end of the range who are not annoyed by it at all. The goal of the people who are trying to establish policies that say, well, this is an acceptable noise level in this type of suburban area or outer residential area, is to actually find that point where the bulk of the population is accepting of that noise level. And that's kind of where the policies then start from. And that then leads on to the more complicated policies that end up in the regulations.
1: Shout out to all those listening at Tugan on the Gold Coast who basically live next door to an airport. I don't know if you've ever driven down the Gold Coast Highway when there's a plane landing at Gold Coast Airport, Marion, but it is something to behold. It's quite yes. amazing. It gets very close to you. All the people in Tugan are just like, what are you talking about, noise? So, Marion, obviously this data centre, proposed data centre, is in a rural area. What about livestock? Would they be affected by this kind of noise? What do we know about that?
0: Well, we don't know very much about it at all, to be quite honest.
1: Because you can't survey the cows, obviously.
0: Yeah, exactly. So you have to have observational studies where you see whether they move away from the noise or whether they, you know, what other signs of stress that they might be presenting. And to be quite honest, there really, to my knowledge, there's very little information about that. There's a lot of people who are expressing concern about it, but there have not been any extensive studies, scientific studies, to follow up and try and establish that completely. But I will say there is strong evidence that at the noise levels, if the people are not getting too disturbed about the noise, then the animals are unlikely to be disturbed by the noise. Most of the studies have been on the effect of noise on animals have really been concerned about things like aircraft noise, where it's a sudden, sharp increase in noise level, quite a loud noise, and then it drops away again. In regard to continuous noise, there haven't been many studies of that. But, you know, I think that there is enough indication that animals habituate to a constant noise. A constant noise is a much more acceptable type of noise than a noise which is going to be very time varying, like the example of the aircraft landing, as you explained.
1: Marion Burgess is an honorary associate professor from the School of Built Environment at the University of New South Wales. We're talking data centres and noise. Data centres here in Australia, I think we have around 162 at the moment. Many more of them in the pipeline if one pops up near you. Will noise be a concern? So, Marion, you know, obviously people who are listening to this might be reading stuff online that comes from the US in regards to data centres and noise. What would you say to someone listening who might be a little concerned about maybe there's going to be a centre near them or they're thinking of moving somewhere where there might be a centre? Would noise be a concern?
0: Well, it depends how close they are. But really the regulations are set so that the noise, the limiting values are established so that the noise level at the boundary of a property should not be more than the noise levels that are in the policy, which I mentioned before, actually are in accordance with the WHO guidelines for noise limits to ensure that there's no damage to health. So we have quite a strong regulatory framework here in regard to this in Australia. So to be honest, I think they shouldn't be too concerned about it because there are measures. So what the process is that the developer says we're going to put a data center here, and then there needs to be an environmental impact assessment of what that data center is going to involve. And an important part of that, of course, will be the noise assessment. And in the noise assessment, there will be a listing of the appropriate mitigation measures to demonstrate that the noise level at the boundary does not exceed whatever the limiting value is. So the sorts of mitigation measures are, first off, they will need to choose the lot quietest equipment that will do the job. And then you put mufflers and we have a number of strategies where we can reduce the noise, mufflers and attenuators on wherever there's an outlet, particularly for the fans. And then there are barriers. You can put

0: fences around it. You can design the complex so that the building itself provides mitigation by shielding where the main noise sources are. And the building itself is made of a solid construction so that anything that's any mechanical equipment that's inside the building, the noise from that is reduced. So there are a number of mitigation measures that are then employed as part of this noise assessment calculation, estimation of what the noise level will be, to ensure that it doesn't exceed the guideline values.
1: It's always great to talk to someone who has done some research on this, who is an expert in these kind of things, because these days, Marion, it's very easy to get news and information perhaps from a source that might not exactly sort of have the best interests of the reader in mind, and not have the best kind of information, well-sourced information. So it's always great to do interviews with people such as yourself who have actually studied this kind of thing. Marion Burgess, Honorary Associate Professor from the School of Built Environment at the University of New South Wales. Thank you, Marion.
0: Thank you very much.
1: 0467 922 612. That is our text number here. Jono in Coolum says, pigs at feeding time, same as 747. Does that mean that sound of the pigs at feeding time is equal to a 747, Jono? Oh, I don't know. I'll take your word for it. If you would like to text in about anything you hear on the program, that is the number 0467 922 612. Our phone number 1300 222 612. You will need those numbers after 9:30 this evening when we do songs you love. That is your chance to just request a song that you love. And remember, when I'm on, I love to hear the reasoning behind it. You know, give me a little bit of, you know, manipulate me psychologically is what I'm saying. Tell me the reasons. Pull at the heartstrings and you'll be more likely to get your song on air. 1300 222 612 or 0467 922 612. Coming up after the news as well, Charlie Cameron, should he be immortalised in some way in Mount Isa? A lot of big, big famous sports people come from Mount Isa and they are on a billboard. Should Charlie Cameron be there as well? We will talk about that after 9 o'clock. It's time for the news.
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0: ABC News with Satyam Weinstein. Larissa Waters has announced she's stepping down as the leader of the Greens due to ill health. Here's political reporter Jack Mackay.
1: The Queensland senator has revealed she has chronic kidney disease, which has worsened in recent months. She's standing down from the leadership and will take a period of medical leave. Senator Waters took over the leadership of the minor party last year in the wake of the 2025 federal election. She says it's been a tremendous honour to lead the Greens, and she's sad her time helming the party has been cut short. The party will hold a meeting later this week to determine the future of the leadership.
0: Federal Treasurer Jim Chalmers has confirmed a $6 billion improvement to the budget's bottom line. Here's Lexi Junawick.
2: The final budget outcome shows the underlying deficit coming in around $6 billion lower than the $28.3 billion deficit initially forecast in May. The Treasurer has credited the better-than-expected result to a decrease in payments and an increase in receipts, with higher-than-expected collections from stronger super fund and investment income.
3: The improvement in receipts is not from commodities. In fact, mining profits came in lower than was anticipated.
2: Mr. Chalmers says the government's responsible fiscal management has significantly reduced the level of gross debt, which was $971.4 billion at the end of the financial year that's just wrapped.
0: The European Union's foreign policy chief says intelligence reports indicate Russia is planning new acts of sabotage across Europe. Kaya Kallas made the statement ahead of a meeting of EU defence ministers in Brussels, but didn't provide details of the intelligence or information about possible locations of the sabotage. She says the bloc has to be ready to stand up to Russian threats.
4: We need to be vigilant because we see in the intelligence that Russia is planning more sabotage.

0: attacks and actually, you know, attacks against our democracy, to divide our society, to intimidate our societies from refraining to help Ukraine.
1: Three migrants, including a child, have died while attempting to cross the English Channel from France to the UK. French maritime police say they received a distress call from an inflatable dinghy carrying 105 people that had run into trouble in calm seas. Three passengers were treated on board but were later confirmed dead by an emergency medical team flown in by helicopter. Thai authorities say it could take days until floodwaters in Bangkok recede, with some shops in the capital running out of stock. Here's Southeast Asia correspondent Tim Swanston.
2: The low pressure system has moved on largely west, but officials have said that even if that maintains the case, that the rain is gone, that it could take days for them to try and deal with the floodwaters while canals and drainage systems are still full. A public holiday has been declared for today and tomorrow. Schools are also closed. People have been unable to go to grocery stores and so on, or those that they have been able to go to have been largely out of stock. So people are really increasing their calls to try and get support and food delivered to these neighbourhoods where they're really experiencing the worst of the floodwaters.
1: Queensland police have charged a woman with the murder of her husband, Bradley Bullock, in the Somerset region west of Brisbane. Officers allege the 50-year-old was struck and killed by a vehicle on Stonywood Street at Fernvale about 6 o'clock on Sunday night. His 45-year-old wife has been charged with domestic violence homicide and is due to appear in court tomorrow morning. Detective Inspector Michael Monargo says domestic and family violence has no place in society.
3: This is quite a traumatic incident that's occurred in a public space on a Sunday afternoon in a rural area just outside of Brisbane. So as you can quite rightly imagine, the public are quite distressed by what's occurred there.
1: The poultry chair at the Melbourne Royal Show says it's distressing to have no birds at this year's event, but the right call given the spread of bird flu. The poultry competition was pulled from the lineup last month after the deadly strain of H5 bird flu began spreading in the state. The Royal Show started on Thursday and will run for 11 days. Poultry chair Michael Holmes says it's disappointing, but ultimately the right decision.
4: We sit back after the show and think we could have run this, but you have a drunken seagull wander into the pavilion and you've got to put birds down, and yeah, you just couldn't do it.
1: And Test batting great David Boone has been appointed interim chair of Cricket Australia after former New South Wales Premier Mike Baird stepped down. Cricket Australia announced the changes in a statement this morning. Mr. Boone will take the reins at Cricket Australia's annual general meeting on the 28th of October. You're now up to date with the very latest from ABC News.
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7: 5 minutes past nine on your Monday evening. Yes, Sally Rope with you. In for Kelly Higgins-Devine, who is basically having the time of her life. She went down to... She's a Mad Keen Lions fan, if you didn't know. But I'm sure you do know that if you've listened to Evenings ever. Managed to go down to the grand final. Was there during that amazing game. And then she's been kind of like yanked back to reality by being assigned the breakfast program. So she's been doing brekkie this morning. So I am taking over for Evenings until Thursday. You normally hear me on the weekends and in the morning. So at this point, it's pretty amazing that I'm still awake, quite frankly. But it is great to be here with you and great to have your company this evening. After 9:30, of course, songs you love, your chance to just text in or call up. I love it when people call up and tell me why they love the song that they want to hear. And I will do my best to get your request on the radio after 9:30. 1-300-222-612. 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If you missed that breaking news in the news bulletin, Larissa Waters has stepped down as Greens leader due to illness. She's announced she's standing down as Greens leader due to ill health. She has revealed she's been managing an existing kidney disease, which has worsened in recent months, and she notified the party room of her decision to step away earlier this evening. She said, "I'm really sad. That illness means my time as leader has been cut short, but our movement needs a leader in good health to lead us to success at the next election." So she'll take medical leave, but says she intends to return to work as soon as she can, and a party room meeting will be held next week to discuss the leadership. Coming up shortly, Charlie Cameron. Now, he's a bit of a star, isn't he? And even more so after that amazing third Lions premiership in a row. He is from Mount Isa. Lots of famous sports people from Mount Isa. Pat Rafter was born there. Greg Norman, I believe, was also originally from Mount Isa. Anyway, there's a whole bunch of people. There is a billboard outside of Mount Isa, and Charlie Cameron really wants to get on it. And we will hear about that after this from the Cranberries. It's Linger 612, ABC Brisbane and Queensland.

0: instantly transports me back to a share house in Paddington in the 90s. Everyone had this album. Everyone's doing it, so why can't we, the Cranberries? That is Linger. You're on 612 ABC Brisbane and Queensland. That's the kind of story that I'm looking for. With songs you love after 9:30, your chance to get a song that you love on the radio. But please tell me why. Pull at the heartstrings, 1300 222 612 or 0467 922 612. Also talking a little earlier this evening about those video clips that you remember from when you were a kid, the first time you saw it, it blew your mind. This was insane. This was the greatest thing you've ever seen. And normally it's for different reasons. Either it was terrifying, which was the case for me with Queen's Bohemian Rhapsody. It maybe made you feel some things that you weren't really used to feeling. You had a little bit of an awakening. Some of those video clips certainly in the 80s were responsible for that. Or maybe it was something that was just really creative and you thought it was amazing. Love to hear from you. Hello, Brian in Rockhampton. What was the video clip that blew your mind?
1: Well, the one I thought was pretty clever, and apparently many other people did too, because it got some sort of award, was Peter Gabriel's Sledgehammer. Was in the days, was out on its own with its artistic approach and all the
0: stop motion. It was stop motion, and it took a really long time to film it.
1: Apparently, yeah. It's a little bit like you see with, the plasticine men on talk French or whatever.
0: Yeah, well, Wallace and Gromit guy, whose name escapes me now, is it Nick Park? Nick Park, the guy that created Wallace and Gromit, he worked on that video clip.
1: Oh, right, there you go.
0: Yeah, so there you go. Yeah, it's so good, Brian. I've watched it recently. It's definitely worth checking out again. Thank you so much for your call. And thank you to Karen, who takes it in saying, the thriller video clip, yeah, so good, wasn't it? The extended version was like a mini horror flick as a kid. And U2's, even better than the real thing, was super trippy with the hands and fingers at the beginning. Yes, Karen, yes, I remember that as well. 1300 222 612 or 0467 922 612. Sure. Perhaps once we thought of John Denver when we heard this song, but that song is now synonymous with Brisbane Lions star Charlie Cameron. Anytime he kicks a goal at the Gabba or at the G on Saturday. What you might not know is that Charlie Cameron himself is a country boy. He's from Mount Isa, and from humble beginnings, he's now one of, if not Mount Isa's biggest export. But Charlie is yet to be immortalized on a billboard of some of his fellow Mount Isa sporting stars. Here he is speaking before the grand final.
2: It was one thing actually that's pretty funny. There's a billboard when you go into Mount Isa. All the sports star, I think it's like Pat Rafter, Simon Black was born there, Scotty Prince, and there's a few people on there. Greg Norman, I think he's from Mount Isa. So I was like, oh, why can't I be on there? So hopefully one day I can get on there. But there's some pretty good sports stars that have come out of Mount Isa.
0: Well, so after his heroics on the weekend, surely it is time we got him up on that billboard. Peter McRae is the mayor of Mount Isa. She spoke with Zach Mander on the afternoon's program.
3: Yes, Mount Isa is the birthplace of champions. We have quite a list. That billboard is a little dated. We are doing an audit of all our signs here in Mount Isa, and that one's about 10 years old. And
4: is it?
3: I don't know if you've seen many signs out in the bush that have been in that sun for a long period of time. They start to get a little faded. So we are looking at updating that sign. My personal opinion is we just have too many to keep adding to one billboard, or else people will start to look like postage stamps. I think we need to put something where there's a bit of shade, maybe a place to sit and have a look, and have something either through the CBD or on a wall in a significant spot, so we can keep adding to it as we get more champions into the future. I think we can keep the people, you know, that are there, perhaps move them onto whatever, you know, we put in its place, and then add to it. And not only our sports champions, we also have people from the arts. We have Deb Mailman, we have some, you know, people from business, people from science. And in terms of sport, there's also Peter Crawford. People are talking about that. Cliff Samardin. We've got a bull riding champion, Donovan Rutherford, a barrel racing champion, Chantel Huddy. There's a big list of people that are vying to get on that sign. But of course, Charlie Cameron, he is very, right up there after the weekend. he did an amazing job.
4: What is it about Mount Isa? Why are you producing so many sports stars?
3: I'm not sure. I think, you know, we're in the outback. We've got, you know, that outdoor spirit, and people get out and join all of our different clubs and sporting organisations. So we do have a rich history in sport, for sure.
4: Are there any plans to celebrate Charlie's grand final win in Mount Isa besides this new mural? Has there been celebrations already? Did you notice a lot of people watching over the weekend?
3: Oh, look, a lot of people would have been watching and celebrating because, you know,

0: the whole of Queensland would have been behind the lines. But yeah, my understanding is, like Greg Norman, Charlie Cameron was born in Mount Isa, but I don't think we can claim him. Mount Isa has got the, is the maiden service centre for a very large area, and I think Charlie's actually from Mornington Island, and they would be very sad if we were to steal him. But he was born here, and we are the birthplace of champions. He went home to Mornington Island to be raised and do primary school. But, yeah, we're very proud of him throughout the whole region. What is great about Mount Isa is everywhere's 5 minutes away, so you can possibly be playing two or three or four sports all during the week and get to training and competition for all of them. So that is a great thing about being in the outback and essentially like a really large centre in the outback. There's lots here and it's all very close.
1: That is Mount Isa Mayor Peter McRae. It sounds promising, doesn't it? Sounds like they're working on something to get Charlie Cameron on the billboard. She was like, oh, yeah, you know, they fade, so we need to update them. I think it's a lock. It's a sure thing. Speaking of Charlie Cameron and the rest of the Brisbane Lions, though, celebrating their historic, I can't say three-peat, I hate saying it, sorry. It's just one of my things. Well, there's so many other words for it. Why do we need to say it? Their historic third premiership in a row. It's happening tomorrow. If you're a fan, from 11 to 1, it is happening at the River Stage, and supporters of all ages are encouraged to come along, wear maroon, blue and gold, and bring your voice and give the team a huge Brisbane welcome. Entry is free. You don't need a ticket. Gates open at approximately 11 o'clock and fans are encouraged to arrive early and also to bring sunscreen, a hat and a reusable water bottle. Small quantities of non-commercial food and non-alcoholic drinks are permitted as well, with limited food vendors operating on site. So that is happening tomorrow, the Brisbane Lions Fan Day at the River Stage from 11 o'clock.
2: The deaths of Jesse Baird and Luke Davies shocked Sydney. Their bodies found 200 kilometres from where they were last seen. Now the trial of Beau Lamar Condon, the former cop charged with their murder, is underway. On the case of Jesse and Luke, we're your eyes and ears inside the courtroom, talking you through the witnesses and evidence that's put before the jury. 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
1: 19 minutes past nine on your Monday evening. Yes, Sally Robe with you, filling in for Kelly Higgins-Devine until Thursday. And keep those requests for songs you love coming in. 0467 922 612. You can call up as well, 1300 222 612. But make sure you give me a reason for playing the songs, because I am very easily emotionally manipulated. So if you give me a good sob story, I'm more likely to play the tune. Also, keep your texts coming in as well about those amazing video clips that really blew you away when you first saw them. Brian called in and was talking about Sledgehammer from Peter Gabriel. Amazing video clip. If you haven't watched it recently, just check it out. It's pretty good. And this from Matthew at Brighton. Evening, Sally. I agree with Brian. Sledgehammer is such a great banger of a song, and the music clip complements it beautifully. I actually first saw it when it featured in a Wallace and Gromit documentary when I was younger. Ah, interesting. I haven't seen that documentary, but we're just talking about, I think it's Nick Park. That's his name, isn't it? Who created Wallace and Gromit, worked on that video, specifically the chicken part. It's like a barbecue chicken, frozen chicken that is kind of moving around. Our text here at 0467 922 612. Or you can give us a call, 1300 222 612. Songs you love coming up shortly. Here's Toto, Rosanna, 612, ABC Brisbane and Queensland.

0: was named after actress Rosanna Arquette. She was dating Toto's keyboardist at the time. It kind of wasn't about her specifically, but the songwriter of the song used her name because it fit perfectly. Strangely enough, though, speaking of Peter Gabriel, Rosanna Arquette also is apparently the inspiration for the song In Your Eyes. Pretty good. Two great songs about a great actress. Speaking of great songs, if you have a favourite song that you would like to get on the radio for songs you love, now is the time to text and call 0467 922 612. We will be getting them on the radio shortly. You can call as well if you would like to, 1300 222 612. Get them in now. I will start playing songs you love right after this great story from ABC Wide Bay reporter Joanna Marie. Surfing can be tough, even on the best of days. But imagine not being able to see the waves coming. That is normal for Steve Fox because he is blind. And it makes catching and riding waves a little trickier, but he still gets the same feeling as everyone else out there in the lineup.
1: Wearing a rashi that says blind surfer, Steve Fox makes his way down the beach at Queensland's Agnes Water. He can already tell the surf's not great just by hearing the ocean.
2: Very small, really, really small. But you know, the water's warm, the sun's out, it's good.
1: The 60-year-old parasurfing champion from New South Wales is visiting the coastal town, chasing sunshine and warmer weather, and he wouldn't miss the opportunity to jump on a board.
2: Just getting out in the water, the salt water, it's good for the spirit, good for the soul.
1: Steve completely lost his eyesight to a condition called retinitis pigmentosa, but instead of giving up the sport he loves, he learned to adapt.
2: You just rely on the movements of the ocean, which way the wind's blowing, which direction the swells and the sounds are coming from, and obviously having someone in the water with you.
1: That person is local instructor Shane Silver, giving directions and calling him onto the waves.
3: Last week we had some great conditions. Like you said, first wave up, first wave all the way through. We've got a nice, long, easy wave here, and it's something that it was really good for him to get straight up. Throughout the week we've got him plenty more. And yeah, the timing and getting it down packed, that's what's been really, really a bit of a learning curve, and I've really thrived on getting to learn and to work with Steve, and I'm looking forward to working with other people that want to come down to the beach and do this, be it blind or any other kind of disability. Surfing is a great way to be in contact with nature and to enjoy what we have. Like Steve was saying, the senses, the feeling, then that amazing feeling of once you're up and enjoying it, next level. Steve actually put it to me the other day to try it myself, and hands down to him, he does an amazing job. It's I closed my eyes for the whole process, and what he does is something really, really amazing. But yeah, it's something that I'm sure brings him lots and lots of happiness.
1: Steve was crowned a national champion at the parasurfing titles in Byron Bay earlier this year. The sport involves people living with a disability using specialised equipment and modified surfboards. Surfing Australia says it's growing in popularity, and it's pushing for it to be included in the Brisbane 2032 Olympics. Back on the beach at Agnes Water, Steve wants others to give it a try.
2: Surfing is very cruisy. The water's soft if you fall off, just don't fall on your board. And once you're used to the ocean, it's, you know, I'd say go for it. Find somebody that can take you surfing and give it a go.
0: That was ABC Wide Bay reporter Joanna Marie's story about Steve Fox, who is a surfer who is blind. Just gone 9:30, which means it is time for Songs You Love. We'll do it right after this.
4: Plugging on the Blind Side.
5: If we truly are a sporting nation, then we need a section in the census about our sporting interests and affiliations.
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5: Blind Side.
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0: Just gone 9:30. Obviously, I've pressed the wrong button there, but that's okay. It's going to fade that one out. Because what I need to do is press this. Because it's time for songs you love. This is the time of the evening where you get to take over the airwaves. Text me a song you love and I'll do it. I'll get it on the radio for you. But obviously I get a lot of texts and lots of calls. So if you can give me a good story behind it, that'd be great. Or if it's just a song that I really like, that will also generally get it over the line. Tim has called in from Laidley this evening. Hello.
8: How are you going, Sally?
0: Yeah, well, so you're kind of combining two topics here because we were talking about great video clips before that really stick in your mind. And also songs you love. You're kind of combining both topics.
8: Well, I certainly am. I was thinking back to the days when the Beatles couldn't play live anymore. It just got too absolutely crazy. So what they used to do was they used to produce all these film clips. And I believe that they were the ones who really inspired everybody to start doing really good video.
0: Right.
8: But thinking back to that, I think back to the 8-year-old me.
0: Yes.
8: Heading off to the movies.
0: Uh-huh.
8: And I can tell you it was the most exciting thing for an 8-year-old to go and watch the Beatles cartoon, The Yellow Submarine.
0: Oh,

Hastanelerde tutuklar. Hastanelerde.

Tim in Laidley, first cab off the rank tonight for Songs You Love. And he wanted to hear that one. The Beatles' Yellow Submarine, he remembers as an eight-year-old going to see the movie. That would have exploded your head, totally. Kind of see that when you're a kid. If you have a song that you would like to hear, now is the time to call or text 0467 922 612. This is the time of the evening where we get a bit relaxed and we just like to play some tunes. And you are in charge of the airwaves. You're in charge of which songs go to air. I'm just pressing the buttons. I'm a conduit, if you will. But, I mean, it does help if it's a song that I like or I am swayed by your emotionally manipulative story. Hello to you, Truckee Rob. And I love this artist, so, of course, I'm going to play a Linda Ronstadt song. Someone texts in. Because I feel like not enough people know and love Linda Ronstadt anymore because she sadly cannot sing anymore. I think it's due to Parkinson's disease, but there's a terrific doco about her a couple of years ago called The Sound of My Voice. Amazing. And Linda Ronstadt is just a cool, cool lady. So Truckee Rob has texted in saying, hey, Sally / Lauren, can I please hear a song by Linda Ronstadt? It is called How Do I Make You, a song my wife loved back in the 70s. Yes, your wife has great taste, Truckee Rob.

Truckee Rob, a song his wife. Well, you say love back in the 70s, Rob, but it actually came out in 1980. So you're a little bit off, but that's okay. Linda Ronstadt, How Do I Make You? Great track. One that doesn't get played very often. Written by Billy Steinberg, legendary songwriter who, with his songwriting partner, Tom Kelly, wrote things like a Virgin, True Colours for Cyndi Lauper, Alone from Heart, So Emotional for Whitney Houston, and a whole lot more. And that is a great song. This is Songs You Love. You're on 612 ABC Brisbane and Queensland. Sally Rope is my name. Filling in for Kel, who is doing Brekkie at the moment. And this is your chance to get a song that you love on the radio. All you need to do is text me 0467922612, or you can call 1300222612. Give me a bit of a sob story. That generally works. Although Ben has texted in saying he's been loading hay on a truck in the dark and he loves Powderfinger. And who doesn't love Powderfinger? See, that's always a great way to get a song on the radio. And this is one that we don't hear too much. Either Ben, from their 2007 album, I think, Dream Days at the Hotel Existence. Nobody Sees, from Powderfinger. 612 ABC Brisbane and Queensland.

For Ben. That is Powderfinger. Nobody Sees from their album Dream Days at the Hotel Existence. You're on 612 ABC Brisbane and Queensland this evening, 17 minutes away from 10. Sally Rope is my name. Filling in for Kelly Higgins Divine, hello Joy, who was texted in saying, Sally, you're going to be on nights. I'll miss you on weekends. No, Joy, just until Thursday. Lovely Georgina Pryor is taking over Saturday and Sunday this week, but then I'll be back the following weekend. It's a whole thing. This always happens when we have school holidays. We need to move people around. But I do love jumping on the evenings program, having a bit of fun with you. And this is Songs You Love. Very easy segment, this one. Very low kind of bar for participation. You just text in a song that you love or call in, and then I press a button. I look it up in my little system here, and if we've got it, I will play it. Well, it does help if it's a song that I really like as well, because I'm obviously going to be prioritising those ones. Also, quite often you guys will suggest a song that I haven't heard in ages, and then I'm like, yes, I absolutely want to play that one, which is the case for this one from Brett in Ipswich, who said he loved the music video for this, which had a lovely 1950s and 60s theme. I don't even think I can remember the music video for this, Brett, but I certainly remember the album and absolutely flogging it. I've probably got the tape somewhere at home, actually. 1986, Madonna. I can remember the front of the tape because she had like, it was when she had the short blonde hair, the Papa Don't Preach video era. I believe Papa Don't Preach is on this album. The album was called True Blue. Lead single from that album for Brett in Ipswich. Great taste, Brett.

Madonna's third album, True Blue. You're on 612 ABC Brisbane and Queensland. That is for, who was that for? Brett in Ipswich, of course. Thank you, Brett. I hadn't heard that for ages, but gee, that song had some good songs in it. It had Live to Tell, Papa Don't Preach, sorry, that album. True Blue, La Isla Bonita. Remember that one? Got a little bit of a Madonna flashback happening. Of course, Madonna was at the VMAs today. She's 68. 68 years old. She's still going. She won a couple of awards as well. Wow. Really took me back, that one. You're on 612 ABC Brisbane and Queensland. This is Songs You Love. And all you need to do to get your song on the radio is send me a text 0467922612. Hello to Carmel in Rocky River. She says, we've had some much needed rain in the Northern Rivers area. I would love to hear I Love a Rainy Night by Eddie Rabbit. Thank you so much. Your wish is my command, Carmel at Rocky River, Northern New South Wales. Not exactly sure where. Text me and let me know, Carmel. 612 ABC Brisbane and Queensland. Well,

Rabbit, I Love It Rainy Night. The song which knocked Dolly Parton's 9 to 5 off the number one position on the Billboard Hot 100 pop singles charts in 1980. But then, of course, Dolly's song went back to number one straight away and knocked Eddie Rabbit off as well. That was for Carmel at Rocky River, who says they've had much needed rain in the Northern Rivers area. Where is Rocky River, Carmel? Because I Google Rocky River, New South Wales, and it comes up down near Armidale, near Yarrella. Surely you're not listening to us that far down. Let me know. 0467 922 612. This is Songs You Love. Probably got time for one more this evening, but of course it will be back tomorrow night after 9:30, and I'm going to give the final berth tonight to Mike from New Farm, who says, I'm in a She Has to Be Loved by Jenny Morris mood. So am I, Mike. So am I.

0: The wonderful Jenny Morris from her album Shiver, She Has to Be Loved on 612 ABC Brisbane and Queensland. Hello, Jack from the Blue Mountains, holidaying in Holloways Beach, it's saying it's Jenny Morris's birthday tomorrow. She just looked her up. And hello to everyone texting me in from northern New South Wales. Yes, Rocky River is between Tenterfield and Casino. Thank you, Carmel. Lorraine is from Armidale. I listen to you every day. Rocky River is near Yorella. Thank you. Yes, it's just, I grew up in northern New South Wales as well, but I just didn't think you would be listening to us all the way down there. But maybe it just works well at night. Of course, Carolyn says, I'm listening to you in Perth on the ABC app. Of course, these days you can listen from anywhere. And let's do it all again tomorrow, shall we? Back on your radio from 6:30. We will go stargazing. We're going to be talking to Everall Compton as well. He's doing something very special for his 95th birthday, which is pretty amazing. And we'll find out all about that. Let's make a date for 6:30 tomorrow evening, shall we? I'll hear from you then. It's time for the news now. It's 10 o'clock.
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2: A pedestrian and cyclist highway between Inchbury train station and the University of Queensland would massively change the ability for commuters to not use cars.
1: You'll hear it on 612 ABC Brisbane.

0: ABC News with Satya Weinstein. The federal opposition leader says the government has lost control of the economy despite improvements to the budget's bottom line. The final budget outcome for the 2025-26 financial year shows the underlying deficit is $6 billion lower than what was initially forecast in the May budget. But Angus Taylor says there's little to celebrate.
1: Spending has reached record levels over the last 40 years outside of COVID, 26.9% of GDP, and we haven't seen that outside of COVID in 40 years. We're seeing spending rising at almost double the rate of the overall economy, and this is bad news.
0: The Australian Council of Social Services says interest rate hikes and rising unemployment could lead to disaster for many Australians. The Reserve Bank is widely anticipated to increase the official cash rate tomorrow to its highest level since 2011. ACoS Chief Executive Cassandra Goldie says an interest rate rise would hurt a lot of households.
2: Since interest rates started to go up, already 200,000 more people are out of jobs. If we get unemployment up into the 5%, we will see a human disaster.
0: Larissa Waters has announced she's standing down as leader of the Greens due to ill health. The Queensland senator's revealed she has a pre-existing kidney disease, which has worsened in recent months. She took on the leadership of the Greens after the 2025 federal election, when the party lost three seats in the House of Representatives. Senator Waters will take medical leave, but says she intends to return to Parliament in her role as a senator as soon as she can. The US Embassy has posted an alert to American citizens in the UK in response to an incident near an English airbase used by the US military. Police are holding five men on suspicion of preparing an act of terrorism and examining suspected explosives found near RAF Fairford, which has been used by the US to strike Iran. The notice urges US citizens in the UK to exercise caution and be mindful of personal security, warning that US-associated events, organizations and facilities may be at heightened risk. Ukrainian officials say a Russian drone attack on a business center in the southeastern city of Dnipro has killed at least three people and wounded a dozen others. The governor says the strike damaged an eight-story building, sparking a fire, adding that emergency workers, police and medics are at the scene. Earlier, there were strikes on the northeastern city of Kharkiv and the capital Kyiv. Russian authorities have also reported that Ukrainian drones have hit more oil facilities in the southern region of Krasnodar. Violent protests at a university campus in the state of Punjab in northwestern India.

0: India have been quelled after more than 2,000 police officers were deployed. Demonstrations began on Saturday after claims circulated on social media that a female student had been raped, as the BBC's Azadeh Moshiri explains.
1: Students are the ones who have come to the police urging for a criminal complaint, a police report to be filed, but they weren't able to provide a name for the alleged victim. Police have also reviewed CCTV footage and so far haven't been able to identify any non-students entering the hostel. What is obvious, though, is that this is an issue that has ignited so much anger in Punjab, in Fagwara, and not just there. This has tapped into a sentiment here where women and students broadly feel that it isn't always safe on their campuses and they want the authorities to do more.
0: A horror period of alleged domestic violence murders in Australia appears to have prompted an uptick in calls to counselling services. Just over a week ago, three women were allegedly murdered by men known to them in separate cases across New South Wales, before two children were allegedly killed by their mother. Today, a Queensland woman's also been charged with murdering her husband west of Brisbane. Full Stop Australia Deputy CEO Tara Hunter says her service has been unusually busy, and high-profile cases of alleged family and sexual violence can prompt people to seek help for themselves.
2: So it might be someone directly impacted, a family member, a friend or a community member. But also we see people that are victim survivors that might re-traumatise people, or it might just be a facilitator for people to decide that now's the time that they want to reach out.
0: If you or someone you know is in an abusive situation, you can contact Full Stop Australia on 1800 Full Stop. That's 1800 385 578. And in the AFL, the Essendon Football Club will welcome former Sydney coach Don Longmire into its leadership team as the general manager of performance beginning this week. After stepping down as the Swans senior coach in 2024, Longmire continued to work part-time at the club as executive director of performance. ABC News.
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2: Yes, well, not Suzanne Hill, Philip Clark with you tonight. G'day, how are you? 1-300-800-222 is my number, or you can text me 0467-922-702. Somehow Suzanne's opener has crept into there. How are you? Hope you're well. Philip Clark with you on Nightlife. We're broadcasting live across the nation on broadcast on your TV channel 25. On the ABC Listen app as well. This is the first hour of the program. 6 past 8 in Western Australia, 6 past 10 Eastern, 6 past 8 in Western Australia, South Australia and the Northern Territory. It's 24 to 10. Good to be with you wherever you are. We're broadcasting right through the Pacific, as you know. Honiara and Port Vila at 6 past 11. It's 6 past midnight in Fiji and Kiribati, 6 past 10 in Port Moresby. There's no real problems for tonight in terms of broadcast outages. I'll tell you about something in Wangaratta a bit later on, but that's much later. Everybody else should be just fine. 1-300-800-222 is the number. Text 0467-922-702 is the number. Thank you, Robin. Good evening to you as well. Good evening to everybody, and commiserations, heavens above, of poor Freo supporters, poor old Fremantle. At the weekend, it was a weekend rich in sporting triumph and also sporting disaster, depending which side of the fence you were on. So we might talk about that a bit later on as well. But you have to feel, I think, if you're a football fan, feel sorry for Fremantle and what happened to them in the grand final. But more on that a bit later on in the program. Also, by the way, if you're interested in, if you're

0: 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There's a whole lot of things, including our programs from last week and the Mighty Challenge as well. You might also want to hear Suzanne's discussion over the weekend with rock and roll trailblazer Susie Quattro. She spoke with Suzanne ahead of her 43rd tour of Australia.
1: I always say when you go to Australia, you can get drunk and sober three times and you're still not there.
2: Now, I was watching the documentary about you the other day. And it was the very first time you came to Australia that, was it that the Hells Angels came to meet you, or at least a motorcycle gang?
1: It was the Hells Angels, yeah, and they came to the press conference, and then they gave us a bike escort to the hotel, and then they proceeded to go into the lobby and put their feet all over the tables and drink beer and burp, and it was hilarious. What an intro. What an intro.
0: Anyway, more on the ABC Listen app. Just, as I say, search for Nightlife, and it's all there for you. All right, first up tonight, we're going to talk kidneys in our first hour. These two fist-sized organs filter your blood and remove waste and balance your body's fluids. They've also got a role in our hormones, our blood pressure, and many other parts of the body that impact our health. Kidney diseases are on the rise, and a range of new treatments are also revolutionising how a range of conditions are treated as well. News tonight that Larissa Waters, the leader of the Greens, has had to step down. She says she's suffering from kidney disease. Just puts the matter in the news and to the forefront again. We're going to talk about it in our first hour. You might have questions too. 1-300-800-222 is the number, or you can text me 0467-922-702. We're also going to talk about the use of Ozempic-like drugs, the GLP-1 receptor drugs, which have been shown to have all sorts of promising benefits for kidney health, particularly for people with type 2 diabetes and chronic kidney disease as well. Medications are having a real impact. We're also seeing better success with transplants and some breakthroughs with dialysis as well. So to discuss all things kidney, I'll be joined shortly by Kidney Specialist Associate Professor Brendan Nguyen. And love your calls as well. 1-300-800-222. Leading the Nightlife News Breakdown tonight into the second hour, Emily Barrett, Managing Editor of the Saturday Paper, looking at what's likely to be a pretty tough week of not very good economic news for the government, I would think. Rates decision from the Reserve Bank tomorrow, that's likely to be up. Inflation figures on Wednesday, probably also not good. So we'll have a chat about all of that. SpaceX is looking to go into orbit with their Starship, which will be a first for them. Charlie will look at what's going on with all of that. Also, new science on the origin of bats, and also the craziest, one of the craziest ideas going is a company that wants to launch mirrors into space to turn night into day. I have no idea why, but Charlie will give us a steer on that in the second hour of the program. Monday night travel might be hard to find on a map, but Madeira is apparently a hot destination. Uta Juncker has been there, and she'll tell us about all the delights of this fabulous island. Mighty Challenge, of course, in the third hour of the program. We'll kick the week off with competition. You make sure you can win it. 1-300-800-222. And issues of the day. Well, was it one of the great weekends in Australian sport over the weekend? Commiserations or congratulations to a whole range of Australian teams, the Wallabies, the rugby league competition, the grand final and the AFL, of course. Soccer, there was a whole lot of things to cheer about and also to be miserable about too. We'll chat about that in the last hour of the program. And another edition of American Insight in the last hour as well with Hayley Channer, a close watcher of Australia-US economic matters, will join us as well. So plenty on. I hope you can be there with us for some or all of that. 1-300-800-222 is my number, or text me 0467-922-702.
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0: Well, Monday night, that's Monday Night Health here on Nightlife. 1 in 10 Australians are affected by kidney disease. That number increasing over time. Well, about 40% of kidney disease is due to diabetes, which is also on the march. News just through tonight that the leader of the Australian Greens, Larissa Waters, has quit the party's top job due to illness. She said that she has been quietly managing a chronic kidney disease condition, but my doctors have been clear. She says my prospects for recovery are good, but the best path forward is a slower pace of life than leading a political party allows. Larissa Waters just took on the job 15 months ago at a pretty interesting time for the Greens. So we're going to talk about, coincidentally, kidney health tonight. When something goes wrong, kidney conditions can be devastating and have quite harsh lifelong consequences as well. There are new treatments, though, and trials. And to discuss all of that, we're going to be joined by Associate Professor Brendan Nguyen. He's a staff specialist nephrologist and director of kidney trials at Royal North Shore Hospital in Sydney. Also the program lead of the renal division at the George Institute for Global Health. Brendan, good evening to you. Welcome to Nightlife.
5: Thanks so much for having me, Phil. Real pleasure to be here.
0: Yeah, well, it's an absolute pleasure to have you with us too. As I say, on a coincidentally newsy night for kidney health too, with news that that Larissa Waters has announced that she is going to have to step down due to the devastating effects of disease and her willingness to concentrate on her recovery. We wish her well. Everyone would. Tell us about the kidney. How would you describe it?
5: So, we all have two kidneys, and the kidneys are a really important organ. They take and use up as much energy as the heart. They filter about 180 litres of blood every minute and are really important for controlling our internal environment. Most people, when they think about kidneys, they think about producing urine and filtering waste products. But as you mentioned earlier, Phil, the kidneys have a whole range of roles that extend beyond just filtering out toxins out of your body. They're responsible for controlling your blood pressure, controlling the concentration of salts and other electrolytes in your bloodstream to make sure that we can function properly, and also control our bone health. And so when the kidneys start to have issues, it's very common that there are other health conditions or other organs also affected. You know, depending on whether you're a classical musician or a jazz musician, I often say that the kidneys are like a conductor in an orchestra. If you have a conductor who's incapacitated, then everyone's playing out of time. And if you're a jazz or blues musician, they're kind of like drummers. Once you have a rhythm section that's out of kink, it's really difficult to play in time. And so the kidneys are really important in orchestrating and controlling your whole internal environment. And that's why when the kidneys kidney function decreases, you're at increased risk of a whole range of health problems.
0: They're only little, aren't they?
5: They're only about 10 centimetres each in general. If they're affected, typically they will shrink in size. There are some kidney conditions that cause your kidneys to enlarge, cystic kidney diseases, but for the most part, they're about 10 centimetres to 12 centimetres when they're normal.
0: Not very big for something so important.
5: No.
0: Why do we have two? I mean, we don't have two hearts. Oh, mind you, we've got two lungs. We don't have two brains. So you wish some people would.
5: This is a common question. I guess we have two lungs as well. So some organs where we have two sets of them. What it means is that we can donate a kidney, and perhaps we'll talk about kidney transplants later on, and still be able to function perfectly well with one kidney. But it's happened from a number of reasons.
0: Is there any evolutionary reason why you think we've got two?
5: Well, what happened is it helped us as we moved out of the water onto land, concentrate urine and conserve water. And, some of the animals in the desert that have to go long periods without water, they have incredible kidneys that concentrate urine and maintain their internal environment. And that's part of the physiological and evolutionary reason we developed kidneys, because moving out of water and onto land required us to conserve water.
0: Mm. I'm talking with Associate Professor Brendan Nguyen, a staff specialist nephrologist, which is the name for a kidney expert. Kidney diseases are on the rise. Why is that?
5: Yeah, as you mentioned, Phil, about 1 in 10 Australians have some form of kidney disease. Very topical tonight for the reasons you've mentioned, with Larissa Waters announcing that she's stepping down as Greens leader, and just highlights that there are many people who are affected who you wouldn't know it. 1 in 10 Australians old Australians, younger Australians. And that number is increasing not only in Australia but worldwide. We know that 1 in 10 Australians have kidney disease. The number is increasing in Australia mainly because of aging. Like a lot of other conditions, it increases in incidence with aging, but is also driven by other conditions that are also increasing in our community. Diabetes, hypertension or high blood pressure, and obesity. All of these things can contribute to kidney disease, and that's why we're seeing

0: making an increasing burden in our community.
1: Mm. Yeah, it is a huge burden because it's a risk multiplier, isn't it? Something wrong with your kidneys.
0: That's right.
1: And it multiplies the potential problems for all sorts of other things.
0: Exactly. And, you know, in particular, the risk of heart disease is increased if you have kidney disease. And the reverse is also true. If you have heart disease, you're more likely to have kidney disease. And what that illustrates is that these two organs are very closely connected. They have shared risk factors like high blood pressure and overweight and obesity, but they also interact with each other because they're the two organs that are responsible for pumping blood and filtering it around the body. Mm. And so most people with kidney disease, people might not realize, or listeners might not know, but the major problem with kidney disease is actually people with kidney disease are more likely to develop heart disease and stroke and heart failure, and in fact more likely to do that than develop kidney failure requiring dialysis. So a large part of our job as kidney doctors is to try and reduce the impacts on the heart and reduce cardiovascular risk in people with kidney disease.
1: Mm. Someone said, how many litres a minute did you say the kidneys filter?
0: Roughly about 180 litres per minute.
1: Per minute?
0: Yeah.
1: As my texter says, that's what, 3 litres a second?
0: It's an extraordinary amount of blood. And you can imagine that to do that, you require a huge amount of energy. So for their size, they used the most energy of any organ in the body alongside the heart, really.
1: 3 litres a second, if you think about it, it's quite an extraordinary. No wonder you need two. I've just discovered the reason, Bryn.
0: That's right, yes.
1: Mm. Do we know why kidney disease is on the rise?
0: You know, aging, high blood pressure, diabetes, obesity are probably the key factors that are driving it. If you look around the world in some parts of Asia and there are other factors going on, there are particular forms of kidney disease that are more common in Asia. But if you look in Latin America, North America, mostly it's diabetes and obesity. In Australia, in large part, it's related to our aging population.
1: Mm. 1-300-800-222 is my number if you would like to give us a call. Joy from Dalesford. G'day, Joy.
2: Oh, good evening. Look, I was recently diagnosed with chronic kidney disease 3A, but I'm a little confused what I should be actually eating and drinking. And my neighbour has printed me out a copy from the internet of foods to eat, limit and avoid.
1: Mm.
2: But it's not a comprehensive list. So where can I go for more support?
0: Yeah, look, I think, thanks, Joy. The hard thing about this area, about diet and kidney disease and kidney health more broadly, is that in some ways we've confused people because we've said, given certain dietary advice, and then our other colleagues, perhaps diabetes specialists or dietitians, have given other advice, and it's ended up just confusing a lot of people. For the most part, especially in earlier stages of kidney disease, the best thing to do is just keep it really simple, which is that for the most part, the diet, what you should be eating and drinking, is a healthy, balanced diet, high in fresh fruit and vegetables, avoiding processed foods, and avoiding excess salt wherever possible. And if you keep it that simple, it's hard to go wrong. It's really difficult to try and micromanage specific aspects of your diet, I've found, and certainly I found that with my own patients. So I think especially with earlier stages of kidney disease, it's about keeping it simple and eating healthy and avoiding processed foods and maintaining a healthy weight and, of course, exercise.
1: Mm. Okay.
2: Mm. I'm trying to manage it so it doesn't progress to 3B and 4, et cetera. So I think your advice is excellent.
1: Mm. Okay. Mm. Thanks, Joy. Good luck with it too. Can you recover from it? Is it one of those diseases that once you've got it, things only gradually get worse, Brendan, or not?
0: You know, Phil, we have this whole dialogue has changed over the last 10 years or so. Mm. We have traditionally told patients that we can slow kidney disease progression, and what that implies, at least to me, is that loss of kidney function is inevitable. And that was perhaps true 10 years ago or 15 years ago, but we now have an array of better treatments available to us that can help not only reduce kidney progression, but in some cases halt the loss of kidney function altogether. Of course, there's a lot of more work to be done, but we can now, in some cases, stabilize kidney function completely and prevent loss of kidney function.

0: We can't yet regenerate kidney function in people with chronic kidney disease. Of course, if you have an acute drop in your kidney function because of an infection or some other illness, it can always go back up. But we haven't gotten to the stage where we can regenerate kidney or the kidney or the filtering units yet.
1: Mm. Yeah, because kidney disease, I mean, it affects people personally too, doesn't it? It's not just, I mean, obviously it does, I guess, but there's a big impact on people's quality of life and longevity too, isn't there?
0: Oh, huge impact. For people who have developed kidney failure, and, you know, there are at least 15,000 Australians who are on dialysis for kidney failure, another 15,000 who have a kidney transplant, has a massive impact on your quality of life. For people who have kidney failure, they're often in and out of hospital three times a week getting their treatments. On the days they're not in hospital, they're feeling really washed out and tired, and they have a range of other complications. And for those who are lucky enough to get a kidney transplant, those treatments can sometimes also come with side effects, and those need to be managed appropriately. So it has a huge impact on patients, their families and caregivers, and society more broadly as well. And that's why, you know, reducing the burden of kidney disease could have such a big impact on Australian society, because not only is the burden big, but also the impact on individuals and their families is substantial.
1: Yeah. Okay. I've got quite a few listeners. See, Brendan, who are not on board with this amount of liquid, of fluid that kidneys filter. now, someone said, surely it's 180 litres a day, not per minute.
0: It's a huge amount of fluid. I can't remember exactly, but I'm almost certain it is per minute. And they do, and it's tremendous, and it's not only filtering, but it's reabsorbing a lot of that fluid as well and keeping all the electrolytes in a balanced a concentration in your bloodstream, which is all the more remarkable.
1: 1-300-800-222 is the number. Lisandro from Mernda in Victoria. Hello, Lisandro.
2: Hey, how you going?
1: Pretty good, thanks. What's up?
2: Just listening to Brendan talk. I'm sure you're familiar with Alport's disease, Brendan. My son... Yeah. Unfortunately, has been diagnosed with that disease. And, you know, I heard you talk about the relationship between the kidneys and the heart. I suppose this is mostly when it's not due to a genetic disease such as Alport's, right? Or should we start to be concerned about his heart later on in the future being impacted by the, you know, reduced ability that his kidneys will have once he enters his, you know, 20s and 30s? He's at the moment he's on a medication to lower his blood pressure, so the kidneys don't work as hard, hyperfiltrate as much,
0: yes,
2: to slow down the progression of the disease.
0: Yes, no, thank you for your question, and yes, it's important that to point out that whilst kidneys the relationship between kidney disease and heart disease is strong, and if you have reduced kidney function, you're at higher risk of heart complications. That relationship differs slightly depending on what type of kidney disease you have. If you have diabetes as the cause of your kidney disease, you're at much higher risk of heart failure. If you have conditions like the one that you've mentioned, Alport's, the risk of cardiovascular disease or heart disease is perhaps less than if you have diabetes, but it is there, particularly as people's kidney function declines. So it's always important that for people who have more advanced kidney disease, regardless of what the cause of the kidney disease is, they have their heart checked, and vice versa as well. For people who are getting a heart check, actually, I think this is the most important message, that if you're getting a heart health check with your GP, you should probably get your kidney checked as well, and it's as simple as getting a urine and a blood test.
2: Okay, thank you.
1: Okay, thanks, Lisandra. I don't want to spend all night on mathematics here, Brendan, but there's a lot of view that it's 180 litres a day.
0: A day, is it?
1: Not a minute.
0: There we go. I've exaggerated for you.
1: Soft Dog says half at 180 litres a minute, we wouldn't be able to do anything else.
0: That's probably true.
1: Probably true. That's probably right. Yes, Kidney Health Australia reckons they filter around 200 litres of clean blood per day, which is probably,

0: bit more like it, I guess. But still, it's a lot. It's a lot, however you do it. What are the symptoms of kidney disease? Do you know if you're getting it?
1: For the most part, and this is what one of the major challenges is with the disease, is that the symptoms... you can lose a lot of kidney function before you develop any symptoms. In fact, you can lose 90% of your kidney function and have no symptoms. And then on top of that, the symptoms of kidney disease are quite non-specific.
0: Mm-hmm.
1: You might be fatigued. You might have some decreased exercise tolerance. You might have high blood pressure or some swelling in your ankles, but those can be attributed to many other conditions as well. So this is the real challenge, is that the symptoms are non-specific, and for the most part, you don't have any symptoms until kidney function declines, and which is why it's important to try and detect it early wherever possible.
0: Mm. Steve from Frankston says, how many Bob Hawke yard glasses worth of blood is that our kidneys process? A lot. Apparently, 1-300-800-222 is the number if you would like to call. Once upon a time, it was pretty grim, but there is a lot more happening in kidney research these days, isn't there?
1: Yeah, probably over the last 10 or 15 years, there's been remarkable progress in treatments for kidney disease. And there are a number of new medications that are now available to reduce kidney failure risk and reduce heart. And importantly, many of these medications also reduce your heart disease risk as well. So you get the dual benefit with these treatments. And there are many more being developed for a range of different kidney diseases. The one that listeners probably have heard most about, the GLP-1 receptor drugs, like Ozempic, have also shown to benefit some people with kidney disease.
0: Well,
1: but there's much more we need
0: to
1: know.
0: Just because of obesity or some other reason?
1: We think there are probably direct ways that these drugs are impacting the kidney. So on probably about half of the benefit of these drugs is related to weight loss, blood pressure and other benefits with the drug, but probably at least half of the benefit is related to direct effects on the kidney. We know that in detailed studies where we have administered GLP-1 receptor agonists, or specifically Ozempic, to people with diabetes and kidney disease, what you can see is that the cells in our blood vessels in the kidney respond very quickly to Ozempic.
0: Mm-hmm.
1: And what they do is they then coordinate all the other cells around them and tell them to the other immune cells to reduce the amount of inflammation in the kidney. So there's probably a direct benefit on the blood vessels in the kidney. There's a reduction in inflammation. And this is all on top of or in addition to the weight loss effects of the drug.
0: Yeah, I mean, that is, you know, I hate using the term miracle drug, but it's certainly a drug with many useful applications, it seems, doesn't it? And very few negative side effects.
1: Indeed. I mean, from the point of view of kidney disease, we have the best evidence for people with diabetes and kidney disease. There was a study of Ozempic about a couple of years ago, 3,500 people, that was stopped early because the drug was overwhelmingly effective. It reduced the risk of kidney disease progression by about a quarter, reduced the risk of heart disease, and reduced the risk of mortality. So it is clearly effective and is proven in people with diabetes and kidney disease. The issue that I have is that although diabetes is the most common form of kidney disease, about 40% of Australians with kidney disease have diabetes.
0: Mm-hmm.
1: What that means is 60% of people have kidney disease due to other conditions, and we don't yet really have good evidence for Ozempic and drugs like it for people with non-diabetic kidney disease. And so that's an area that I am focusing a lot of my attention on at the moment. Can we generate the evidence that we need to improve outcomes for people with kidney disease who do not have diabetes?
0: Mm. 1-300-800-222 is the number. Graham says, Phil, in layman's language, I believe the kidneys process about a 44-gallon drum of blood a day. Well, that would be about right, Graham, I think. That would be which, if you think about it, is an astonishing amount.
1: Yes.
0: Genuine question, I'm told by my texter, are kidney beans good food for the kidney? I think they're called that because they look like a kidney. I have no idea whether they're good for kidneys, are they?
1: I have no idea either. I think I'd say that... Neither.
0: Beans are good for you.
1: Yeah.
0: Beans are good for you. 1-300-800-222. Maxine from Perth. Hi, Maxine.

0: and I'm usually a 10 or 12.
1: Mm. You're in the wars. Mm. You're in the wars, Maxine.
0: I really am, and I don't know where to go to get help.
1: Mm. Have you? Are you in the care of a doctor at the moment?
0: I'm in the care of three doctors.
2: Yeah, Maxine, thanks for your call. I'm sorry to hear you've had such a tough time recently, and you know, your story is not uncommon for people who are suffering from kidney disease. Without knowing your specific circumstances, it's hard to comment, but I think the key thing is being able to work with all of the doctors involved in your care, understanding your condition and what treatment's available and what your likely prognosis is. But those things are probably best discussed with your doctor. But certainly I appreciate the call, and your situation is unfortunately
0: common. I just say 1 minute?
1: Yeah.
0: I'm on 20 tablets a day and they're making me sick.
1: Yeah.
0: So isn't that a sign that it's not all working?
2: Yeah, I mean, this is another very common problem that people with kidney disease face, which is multiple medications and the potential for drug-drug interactions and side effects, and that's not even considering pill burden. So, you know, talking and working with your doctors to try and see which medications could be stopped, and importantly, which ones are the most important. That's a conversation worth having.
1: Mm. Yeah, I know, Maxine. Good luck. I think we feel for you, but the best thing is to have to place yourself in the hands of doctors at a time like this, don't you, Brendan?
2: Yeah, no, that's absolutely correct.
1: Mm. 1-300-800-222 is the number. Kate from Sydney. Hello, Kate.
3: Hello, how are you?
1: Good. Thank you.
3: Thank you for taking my call. My question is, you've covered a lot around this kidney disease, et cetera, et cetera, but how do I become, what do I need to do to be diagnosed if I have kidney disease or not? What are the tests?
2: Yeah, look, I'm glad you brought this up, Kate, because the key thing is that you can diagnose kidney disease as simply as having a blood test and also a urine test. And when we look at Kidney Health Australia's recommendations for who should be screened for kidney disease, it recommends people with diabetes, people who are overweight or obese, people who have high blood pressure or heart disease, so a substantial proportion of people in the community. So if you're going to get a heart health check, you should probably just get a kidney check at the same time, because they're effectively two organs that work in tandem. And so when you're getting your cholesterol and blood pressure and diabetes checked, just get your kidney function checked and get your urine tested as well. And the urine is probably the most important, because it's under-tested. And what the urine tells us is whether or not there's any markers of kidney damage. If your kidneys are damaged, they're more likely to leak protein into the urine. And the amount of protein you have in your urine is the most important predictor of your risk of kidney function loss. It tells us so much about what treatments we can use, and also your future risk of kidney complications. So getting your urine checked for blood and protein is so important, and is part of a health check.
1: I don't think it normally happens, does it, Brendan?
2: No, it happens far too infrequently.
1: Yeah.
2: And so a huge part of the work that I do and others in the kidney community is trying to get more Australians to get their urine checked for kidney disease. It is so simple, and everyone with diabetes or obesity or high blood pressure should have their urine checked for protein.
3: Right. And something you've also touched on, I've been told that my blood pressure doesn't go down at night, that I'm a no dipper, and that's when it's the only time I've had a 24-hour meter, blood pressure meter, and it's the only time it goes up is in the evening, and that it doesn't go down properly. So is that, and they were thinking that's really the heart, but now I'm thinking, well, it could be the kidneys.
1: Mm.
2: Yeah, it's hard to know without having a look at blood and urine tests, Kate, but certainly there are many people with kidney disease that have high blood pressure and blood pressure problems like you've described. So, you know, people with high blood pressure should get their urine checked for kidney disease.
1: Mm. Yeah, okay. Thanks, Kate, for raising it. I mean, a lot of Australians are on drugs like irbesartan, aren't they, which are, I think, drugs that regulate the pressure through the kidneys, aren't they? This is for high blood pressure.
2: Yeah, that's right. It's a good

0: example, phillerbosartan's a tried and tested drug that lowers blood pressure and also protects the kidney, reduces the amount of pressure that the kidneys filter under. There are other drugs now, more recent examples, a class of drug called Flozins, which are widely available, cheap as chips, and subsidized on the PBS, that dramatically also reduce the risk of kidney function loss as well.
1: Mm. Just back on research, tell us about the Smart C trial that you're involved in.
0: Yeah, so Phil, I'm involved in a number of clinical trials testing new treatments for kidney disease, and this class of medicine that I just mentioned, the Flozins, these were originally developed as diabetes drugs, but as we learned more about them, we found they had pretty spectacular benefits in protecting the kidney and protecting the heart, even in people without diabetes. And so over the last 10 years, we did a range of colleagues in UK at Oxford, Cambridge, and in the US, Stanford, Harvard, and other institutions did these large clinical trials. We did some of the kidney trials. Some of the cardiologists did the heart failure trials. And these trials established the benefits of these treatments. But really, when you have a drug like that, and irbesartan and others, what you really want to know is who benefits from the drug and to what extent. And equally important is who has side effects from the drug and who's more likely to benefit. And so what I've done collaborating with these other clinicians around the world is to pull all the available clinical trial data to better understand who benefits from these drugs and to what extent. And that really increases the precision with which we can make recommendations in guidelines and hopefully improve treatment for patients.
1: Mm. Yeah, 1-300-800-222 is the number. Peter from Sydney. Hi, Peter.
2: Hi, how are you?
1: I'm well, thank you.
2: Thank you so much for coming on the phone. I want to know, I've just been told by the nephrologist that I have advanced kidney disease. I mean, I feel perfectly fine.
1: Mm.
2: But he wants to put me on Forexiga, F-O-R-X-I-G-A. Have you heard of Forexiga?
0: Yeah, so that drug Forxiga is one of the Flozins that I was talking about, Peter. So they've been proven in clinical trials to help people with kidney disease and reduce the risk of kidney failure by about 35-40%. So they are incredibly effective, probably the most powerful drug we have at the moment for preventing kidney failure, and they also reduce the risk of heart complications.
2: Tell me, would I be better off taking Ozempic.
0: Yeah.
2: Would I get a better effect with that than with the Forxiga?
0: With the Forxiga? It's hard to know without knowing your specific circumstances and whether you have diabetes or not. But
2: no, I don't have diabetes.
0: Yeah.
2: No,
0: yeah. I mean, the evidence is strongest for drugs like Forxiga, particularly if you don't have diabetes. If you have diabetes, then Ozempic has proven kidney benefits. And increasingly, we're using these medications in combination and personalizing treatment because, you know, if you look at modern medicine in other conditions outside of the kidney, heart disease, lung disease, we're using combination treatments to improve outcomes. So there's probably a role in the future for combination therapy. But in your specific circumstance, if you do not have diabetes, then Forxiga is a clearly evidence-based and guideline-recommended treatment.
2: And how long does it take to start working when you go on it? I only just started on it.
0: Oh, I can tell you. It starts protecting the kidneys within hours or within a day or so, because what it does, like irbesartan, is it reduces the filtering pressure in the kidney. Mm. That happens almost immediately.
2: That's good. Mm, and when do you take it, the morning or the evening?
0: Oh, typically in the morning.
1: Mm. Okay.
2: Yeah,
1: all right, Pete, good luck. Thank you. Appreciate the call. Robin says, does warfarin have any long-term effects on the kidneys?
0: No specific long-term effects on the kidney, Robin. People who are taking warfarin are usually taking it, or they're probably usually taking it for two reasons, either a heart valve problem or also an irregular heart rhythm. And both of those complications increases in terms of their frequencies, kidney function declines, but warfarin specifically doesn't impact the kidney directly.
1: Okay. Do statins cause kidney problems, says my texter?
0: No, they do not cause kidney problems. No. Again, like many medications, they're underused in people with kidney disease. We've got this paradox for people with kidney disease where they're at high risk but less likely to be treated. So, you know, if you do have kidney disease, statins are also recommended by guidelines to reduce heart disease risk.
1: Yes, a doctor once said to me recently, he said, "Irbesartans and statins are the drug of Australians." He said, "An awful lot of people are on them," and he thought that was a good thing, actually. All right, 1-300-800-222 is my number. Joan from Malden in Victoria. Hi, Joan.
3: Hi. I have been told to take 6 Panadol a day, but I have also been told I've got chronic kidney disease. Now, the Panadol packet says that if you've got a kidney problem, you should be querying whether to take Panadol also. Could you give me some advice, please?
0: Yeah, you know, there are some medications or pain medications that can't be used in people with kidney disease and others that need to be dose adjusted. But in general, or generally speaking, Panadol is okay if you have kidney disease, and a dose like that doesn't seem unreasonable. But again, the key thing is to have that conversation with your doctor.
1: Mm. Okay. All right, Joan. Thank you. Where are we? Andrew in Glebe. Hi, Andrew.
4: Hello. I'll get straight to the point. In 1993, I had my first kidney stone. It was uric acid one.
0: Mm-hmm.
4: And a very nice specialist recommended me to try something new called diathiazide. Since then, I've been getting kidney stones every 6 months or so. And my GPs keep prescribing me diathiazide. Did it end up being useful, or is it a good idea to keep using them? I do now get calcium and uric acid ones, but as I say, they're not that common. Every 6 months or so, I go, oh dear.
0: It's yes.
4: Very painful, as people know. Just wondering if you had any thoughts on this.
0: Yeah, it's a difficult area, this, kidney stones. We don't have the kind of very rigorous evidence that we have for other medications for kidney disease. The evidence for the medication that you've described for prevention of kidney stones has been mixed at best. And there are challenges with interpreting those studies. And probably there is a role to better understand what the exact composition of the urine is, and perhaps there are specific medications that can help in individual circumstances. But it's hard to say, to be honest with you, whether or not the thiazides are helping without knowing what the composition of the urine is in your specific case. But I have to say the evidence is not as clear-cut as for other drugs.
4: I apologise for cutting in. I actually, the last big one I had 12 months ago was 50, it was a big one, relatively. It had, was half uric acid and half calcium. The biggest one I ever had. Sure hurt that one, but I do actually have a regime whereby I am usually able to pass them within 24 hours. But I seem to get both. I started off with uric and then it went to calcium. And when I got a hybrid, my friends who were doctors and my GP all said, wow, that's a new one.
0: Nice.
4: And I've kept it because it was so big. I don't know why, but so I do get both. And I'm just wondering whether I should bother with the diathiazide, because assuming it works no better than not having it, it just seems to me to be kind of useless, because it just sort of keeps happening. It's what, been 32 years now.
0: Yeah, hard to know whether or not the thiazide is helping, to be completely honest with you, but and especially difficult without knowing your specific blood tests and urine tests. But it is an area where we just don't have a lot of good treatments, apart from generic lifestyle advice about increasing water intake, et cetera, et cetera. So, I do sympathise with you.
1: Yeah. Thanks, Andrew.

0: Does drinking water help your kidneys, Brendan?
1: Not particularly.
0: The idea of being, if you drink a lot of water, you get a good flush through the kidneys. Is that not scientifically supported?
1: No, there's not a lot of good evidence that matters, to be honest with you. If your kidneys are functioning, they'll be able to regulate and pass concentrated or dilute urine, regardless of how much water you take in. Of course, if you have more advanced kidney disease and you're more prone to fluid retention, then your doctor might recommend that you limit your fluid intake. But for the most part, drinking more doesn't actually help.
0: Mm. Okay, 1-300-800-222. Can we talk about transplants? You trained at the hospital where the first kidney transplant was done. What's the state of transplants at the moment? Are we better at them? Do they last longer? Are they better matched? Where are we at with it?
1: Yeah, about 15,000 Australians are living with a kidney transplant. About 1,000 kidney transplants are performed every year around Australia, and the outcomes are generally good. If we think about kidney failure more broadly, the treatment that provides patients with the best quality and longevity of life is a kidney transplant. So for people who are appropriate for a transplant, and not everyone who has kidney failure is appropriate for a kidney transplant because of other health conditions, then that's the best treatment. And our treatment and how we look after kidney transplants has also improved over time, and graft survival rates are excellent overall. When you talk about kidney transplants, you can get a transplant from a deceased donor, or you can get a kidney transplant from a living donor, whether that's a relative or a friend. And those particular transplants often are associated with the best outcomes. But it is a really important part of our treatment and of kidney disease, and increasing the number of transplants is an important strategy to address the burden of kidney disease.
0: Mm. 1-300-800-222 is the number. We're talking with Professor Brendan Nguyen, a staff specialist nephrologist, about kidneys and kidney disease.
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0: There's some breaking news out of the world of space. That SpaceX rocket Starship has been launched into orbit, and so far is continuing on its merry way. I'll have a chat to Charlie Lineweaver about this after the news. 1-300-800-222. Rod on the road. G'day, Rod.
4: Hi. Evening, Doctor. Evening, Professor, sorry. About 6 months ago, my brother-in-law died of acute renal and heart failure. One was brought on by the other, and I don't know which one was which because I wasn't the person dealing with him on a daily basis. My stepson was. The thing that happened when his kidneys failed, he had to go on a dialysis in the end, so that he was beyond the point of no return, sort of thing. And the thing that I've had going through my head ever since that I had to ask somebody, his favourite beverage of choice was Coke Zero, the one that's full of artificial sweeteners but it's got no sugar in it.
0: Oh, yeah.
4: Just wondering what, if any, contribution that might have made to his kidney failure.
1: Thanks for the call. It's hard to know without knowing your brother's medical history, there are probably, it sounds like, a range of factors that were contributing above and beyond the Coke Zero. And the situation you describe is one that you see almost every day in an Australian hospital, which is someone who's developed heart and kidney complications at the same time, and you get into this vicious circle of the heart making the kidneys work worse, the kidneys making the heart worse, and in some cases leading to kidney failure requiring dialysis. So this is a very common story I hear and see all the time, and it's rarely one trigger that has led to this sequence of events.
0: Mm.
4: Thank you.
0: No worries, Rob. Thank you. Diet, I mean, it's the age-old thing, isn't it? Mm. Here, Brendan, I imagine, as with everything else concerning your health, that diet's got a huge amount to do with your kidney health, isn't it? If you eat properly, you'll give yourself a better chance.
1: Yeah, I think in general, you're right, Phil. And the advice is

0: pretty simple, which is just a diet that's high in fruit and vegetables, low in processed foods, and balanced in general. Of course, diet isn't responsible for every single form of kidney disease. There are a range of immune-related kidney diseases where your immune system attacks the kidney, conditions that some of the listeners might heard of, like lupus, that typically affect women, and other range of other conditions that are genetic or have other causes. So diet's not going to solve all of our problems, but it is a contributor in a large proportion of people, particularly people with diabetes. So it is important.
1: Greg on Greg from Taree. Hi, Greg.
2: How you going?
1: Not bad.
2: Yeah, I'm just I have a question. My wife's on dialysis 3 times a week. She's done all the work up for the transplant. I've done the work up myself to donate, but no one can tell me how it's going to affect my health.
0: Yeah, it's a good question. Thanks for calling up, Greg. Living kidney donation is the first thing I'd just say is it's incredibly altruistic and has a huge impact on patients and their families. A kidney donor operation itself is requires hospitalization. People are typically in hospital for a couple of days. It can take weeks to recover because it's a major procedure. But in general, what we find is for people who donate a kidney to a loved one or a relative, the donor's risk of kidney failure overall is very low
2: Okay.
0: over the remainder of their lifetime. And part of the reason for that is that we're very careful in selecting kidney donors and making sure that people don't put their health in jeopardy by donating a kidney. So generally, people who donate a kidney are quite healthy, and it means your lifetime risk of kidney failure as a donor is low overall, and outcomes are quite good.
2: I was told that the cutoff age is 72, is that right?
0: I'd say there's no specific age cutoffs.
2: Okay.
0: It's important just to consider the patient, people as a whole, what their health is, their other medications, and what other conditions they have.
2: Yeah, that's what I'm worried about. So I got arthritis and gout and a few other problems. We've both just come out of hospital in operations, and we've recovered, and now we're just sort of deciding which way to go.
0: Yeah. I mean, those conversations are always best to be had with your wife's kidney specialist and the transplant doctors who might be evaluating you, because they're the best place to comment on your specific health conditions.
1: Yeah, good luck with it, Greg, and good on you too. Mike is a transplant patient. G'day, Mike. How long have you had the new gear?
3: 22 years
1: Oh, okay.
3: This year.
1: Still going strong?
3: Still going strong. I'm 70, 74, just turned 74. Very lucky to have got a. There was a major accident in WA, and 5 teenagers got unfortunately killed. And I was lucky to get a transplant from one of those, and I'm an AB positive blood group, which was even very much more fortunate for me.
1: Yeah, 22 years ago. Okay, Brendan, how long does a kidney, a transplanted kidney, last? Is that unusual or not?
0: No, I mean, we have people who've been had a kidney transplant functioning for several decades, so it's not out of the realm of possibility that if you receive a kidney transplant, it lasts that long. The main complications of a kidney transplant are things like rejection and drug side effects. Obviously, this is an organ from someone else, so you need to take anti-rejection medications. And some of those complications are a little bit unpredictable, but for the most part, a well-matched kidney offers you an excellent overall long-term prognosis, notwithstanding the potential risk of rejection, but also other complications like infection and cancer that occur more commonly after a kidney transplant.
1: Yeah, well, good luck with it. Good luck with it, Mark. It sounds as though it's been a tremendous spare part.

0: Yeah, absolutely. The only challenge is I've been taking steroids, so I'm now a type 2 diabetic, and my immune system's suppressed, and I do have regular skin cancer removals on about every 6 months.
1: Yeah. All right, but you're still with us, Mike, and that's the important thing.
0: Thank you, yes.
1: Good on you, Mike. Thank you. Yes, a story of success. All right, look, it's been a very interesting conversation. I heard that when you transplant a kidney, you don't actually often leave the old... You leave the old one in. Is that right?
2: Yeah, that's right. Usually the old one isn't causing any problems. It's not functioning or contributing really at all. So we just leave the old kidney in and put the new kidney in at the same time.
1: How about it? All right, look, I hope this has given everyone a better appreciation of this most important organ. Brendan, it's been terrific to talk with you. Appreciate it. Thank you.
2: No, my pleasure, Phil. Thank you.
1: Associate Professor Brendan Nguyen is a nephrologist, Director of Kidney Trials at Royal North Shore Hospital in Sydney. We've got news coming up and we'll have the news breakdown after that with Emily Barrett. Yes, SpaceX has successfully launched their rocket into orbit. So there we go. It's the first time the rocket has been into orbit. So a very big milestone for that company. All right, we've got news coming up. Emily Barrett will lead the Nightlife News Breakdown and Charlie Lineweaver and I'll discuss Starship with him straight after the latest news.
3: We got Dad into a nursing home, but Mum had to pay $450,000 for the bed.
4: When Brisbane is talking...
5: How did she do that?
3: Oh, well, working really hard all their lives.
4: You'll hear it on 612 ABC Brisbane.
6: ABC News, I'm Thanmaya Navada. Larissa Waters has announced she's stepping down as leader of the Greens due to ill health. Here's political reporter Jack Mackay.
7: The Queensland senator has revealed she has chronic kidney disease, which has worsened in recent months. She's standing down from the leadership and will take a period of medical leave. Senator Waters took over the leadership of the minor party last year in the wake of the 2025 federal election. She says it's been a tremendous honour to lead the Greens, and she's sad her time helming the party has been cut short. The party will hold a meeting later this week to determine the future of the leadership.
6: The Australian Council of Social Service says rising interest rates will exacerbate the cost of living crisis. A widely anticipated rate hike tomorrow is expected to push interest rates to their highest level in 15 years. ACOS Chief Executive Cassandra Goldie says the federal government needs to find other ways to curb inflation.
8: Let's slow down increasing rents, out-of-pocket medical costs. Let's put caps on specialist fees. We need to stop more tax cuts. We need to target help only to people who desperately need it.
6: UK Foreign Secretary Ed Miliband says recent events at an English airbase are a reminder of the threats his country faces, without elaborating. UK police say five men who are all British nationals are being questioned on suspicion of explosive and terrorism offences after three suspicious vehicles were reported travelling towards RAF Fairford. The base has recently been used by the US military to strike Iran. Speaking at the UK Labour Party's annual conference, Mr Miliband didn't comment on any possible motives, but says his country will always be prepared to defend itself against any threats.
9: Events at RAF Fairford yesterday are a reminder of the threats our country faces. Friends, we will always stand up for our security against those who would do us harm.
6: Israeli media say that Prime Minister Benjamin Netanyahu travelled secretly to the United Arab Emirates to meet its president on Sunday. It comes amid uproar over an Israeli report that the UAE leader warned Mr. Netanyahu that Hamas was planning a major operation shortly before the October 7 attack, as the BBC's Yolande Nell reports.
10: Mr. Netanyahu is currently facing a tough re-election campaign, with his rivals accusing him of bearing responsibility for security failures that led up to Hamas's unprecedented deadly assault on Israel 3 years ago. The Israeli Prime Minister denies the report and is threatening legal action. The UAE has declined to comment but says it's kept open and direct lines of communication with Israel since the two countries normalised diplomatic relations in 2020.
6: There are calls for young Australians' views to be taken seriously as Gen Z and millennials make up the largest voting bloc in the country. Relationships Australia says it's hearing from more and more people who are experiencing some sort of personal fallout because of political differences. Professor Pip Collin from the Institute for Culture and Society at Western Sydney University says young people want to be heard.
5: A lot of young people across a whole range of different issues do have views and want to have a say and want those in power to do more. I don't yet think there's enough evidence that their perspectives are being taken seriously enough, quickly enough.
6: Also making news, Forestry SA says it plans to remove 100 to 150 trees in Adelaide's northeastern suburbs due to giant pine scale. The sap-sucking pest has recently been found at the Hope Valley Reservoir and Hillbury Aqueduct. Thousands of trees have been removed in the area since it was first detected back in 2023. Forestry SA Chief Executive Nathan Payne says the bug could have serious consequences if it gets into the forestry industry.
11: We're not going to have the timber we need to build the houses. We're not going to have the pallets that we need to move all of the products from the farm gate to the supermarket shelves. We won't have the pine bark that is used to produce compost that is then used in the horticulture sector.
6: And in sport, veteran defender Azeez Bajic says the Socceroos are confident they can compete with the world's best. Australia plays Brazil in a second international friendly in Brisbane tomorrow night following a shock draw in Townsville last week. Bajic says the Socceroos can win, but they need to be brave.
12: We are a young team, a lot of young players, and it's about them believing that we're good enough to do that against any opponent. And I think we showed that the other day, and I think that should give a lot of belief into the playing group that doesn't matter who's against us, we can't shy away from the football we want to play.
6: You're all up to date with the latest on ABC News.
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Yes, well, that's a bit better, isn't it? Philip Clark with you on ABC Radio. It's 6 minutes past 11 Eastern time. Good to be with you too, wherever you are around the country. Glad you're getting us loud and clear. Shouldn't be any problems with reception tonight, so I hope you're receiving us. Remember, if you're getting us on the ABC Listen app, it's a good way to grab our podcast as well. And I'll put that conversation about kidneys up there up a bit later on too, so you can listen to it later or pass it on. 1-300-800-222 is my number. You can text me on 0467-922-702 if you would like to send a text as well. Thank you, Wattle and Broom. My brother-in-law had a new kidney from his elder brother 25 years ago. Still going strong. Yeah, well, according to our expert, that's not uncommon either. All right, coming up in this hour, Emily Barrett is going to lead the Nightlife News Breakdown for us. So I'll have a chat with Charlie Lineweaver in this hour about SpaceX and their Starship. The rocket has successfully blasted off. It's the biggest and most powerful rocket they've ever launched. If they're ever going to go to the moon or Mars, even if you think this is lunacy. It's a very big step for SpaceX and indeed for the space program generally. It hasn't blown up. It's successfully launched and into orbit. Let's hope it's successful. 1-300-800-222 is the number. What else are we doing in this hour? It's Monday night, so it's Monday night travel. We're headed off tonight with Uta Juncker. We're going to explore the delights of Madeira. I know, you might know the drink, but I wonder whether you could actually pinpoint where Madeira is on a map. Anyway, we'll help you out with that a little bit later on in this hour. I've got the Mighty Challenge on the way as well. So, plenty happening. Love to have a chat about the footy and poor old Frio in the last hour of the program. Dear, oh dear. I know. So, more on that a bit later. Let's kick this hour off, though, with the Nightlife News Breakdown.

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1: Well, considerable trepidation, especially among those with considerable mortgages, about tomorrow's Reserve Bank Board decision on interest rates. The bank is widely tipped to increase the cash rate from 4.35% to 4.6%, pushing it to its highest level since 2011. The bank is keen to keep a lid on inflation. The latest inflation figures are due out on Wednesday this week with the August 2026 Consumer Price Index data. The Treasurer, Jim Chalmers, was not expecting good news there due to, he says, a range of factors.
2: Anybody who has forecast the inflation number for Wednesday's CPI is expecting the headline number to come up potentially quite substantially because in August we saw the excise relief come off. We saw prices spike because of the re-escalation of the war in the Middle East, and there'll also be some interactions from the former energy bill relief and the timing of that coming off.
1: There was some good economic news for the government today. However, the Treasurer outlined improvements to the budget's bottom line, with the final budget outcome for the 25-26 financial year showing the underlying deficit is $6 billion less than what was initially forecast in the May budget, thanks to a decrease in payments and an increase in receipts. The Treasurer explained the mechanisms at work behind the improvements.
2: I want to be really clear that the improvement in receipts is not from commodities. In fact, mining profits came in lower than was anticipated. It's also not from wage earners. It is overwhelmingly from higher super and investor income than what we anticipated in the Treasury's forecasts in May. So to be really clear about that, this is not about wage and salary earners, it's not about commodity prices, it's about higher than expected super and investor income, higher than was anticipated in the May budget.
1: Not that any of this was impressing the opposition leader, Angus Taylor, who said there wasn't that much to celebrate.
3: If the government had offset all of its extra spend since it's been to government, we'd be in surplus right now. This is a government that doesn't understand business, doesn't understand economics, and it shows. You've got a treasurer here who's just a media advisor. It's all just spin. That's where he comes from. He doesn't understand the economy. And, you know, we're seeing the outcome of that right now with an economy that is not working for Australians.
1: Well, leading the Not Live News Breakdown tonight is Emily Barrett, Managing Editor of the Saturday Paper. Emily, good evening to you. Welcome back.
4: Good evening, Phil. Thanks for having me back.
1: Well, a high likelihood, according to all the predictions, of a rate rise tomorrow and then inflation figures on Wednesday, likely to rise with the flow on of oil prices. Mm-hmm. It's not very good news for the economy or for the government if you're interested in the politics of it, is it?
4: No, it's not going to be a good week, I think, and we know that because, you know, Chalmers came out today with all that sort of explanation that it shows that they're worried about this. We can be fair about this. He has actually got a PhD in economics, so he's not really just a media advisor. But he's trying to say that the government's limiting spending growth, so he's trying to head off those inevitable comments that the government extravagance is what's driving price pressures. And I mean, to be sure, that Michelle Bullock herself, the RBA governor, she hasn't been too quick to blame the government either in the past. She's sort of said that the main driver is strong private demand and that government spending is a factor. But we'll see what she says in tomorrow's press conference, because those questions will definitely resurface. And this is, you know, we know this is going to be a particularly tough rate increase because the cost of living is obviously the number one concern among voters still. And a rate hike is only going to add to that pain. So, it'll be important to see if Bullock hints at any more rate hikes being necessary. Doesn't seem as if many economists actually expect that, but she might talk up the possibility. So, and there's lots of risk for the government in that press conference, because Bullock said recently something that she hasn't said for a while, which is that unemployment would need to rise to 4.5% to 5%. To stifle demand and get inflation under control. Now, she's sort of held off saying those kinds of things for a while, but that's the kind of blunt force calculus that people absolutely rightly find really alarming. And too often, central banks, as we know, overdo the inflation fighting and they end up driving the economy into recession, and that word will come up a few times tomorrow as well. So that's the one that governments are most afraid of.
1: Hate to be a stickler for detail, Emily, but I don't think Jim Chalmers has got a PhD in economics.
4: Has he not?
1: He's got a
4: PhD. No. He was a doctor.
1: He's got a PhD.

0: He is a doctor. He's got a PhD, but it's in political science and international relations.
1: Oh, I do hate being shut up like that. Angus, that's a really good point.
0: It's Angus Taylor's not. Is Angus Taylor certainly a critic of the Treasurer's explanation of factors beyond the government's control being at play? And here's his take on that.
2: He's just terribly unlucky, isn't he? Every day he wakes up and it's someone else's fault. I tell you, the link between inflation and high interest rates that we've seen for the last 4.5 years is with this government.
0: Emily, does he have a point? Is it a case of bad luck, unlucky, or bad management, do you think?
1: Australia, we're an oil importer. We're a small open economy. We can't expect to stay insulated really from the factors that are driving inflation higher around the world. The fact is, though, that governments typically take far too much credit for low inflation. So, you know, when inflation rises, it's harder for them to argue that they're not responsible for it. The other thing that's tough for the government is that they're trying to provide more cost of living relief to avoid the measures that would push inflation higher. And there are certainly things that they can do. I mean, we saw this with the energy bill subsidies, right, that are coming off, that are going to be the reason that we're going to see inflation a little higher, as Charles was saying. That's been criticised as artificially suppressing inflation by readings. So, the big drivers of homegrown inflation, if we talk about it in that respect, because there's obviously the global factors, but there are also some drivers from within Australia. And that's, there's protectionism, tariffs, broken supply chains is affecting us internationally. At home, it's mainly housing and private demand. And, if the coalition has, along with any of the opposition parties, a better suggestion for curbing house prices, which is what we all have kind of needed for such a long time, that's really what will help inflation. So we're yet to see what the latest, we've heard a lot about declines in house prices. Whenever that might start to play into the actual numbers, might take some time.
0: Yes, Emily. Emily Barrett is with us. The concern over the OpenAI data breaches, Emily, which occurred in June, the tech giant disclosed last week via generic email to a low-level government inbox that one of its autonomous agents gained unauthorised access to Medicare health statistics held by Services Australia by finding a security workaround. I think it's got everybody worried about what's going on. The government's peddling fast to try and reassure us that, all our data is safe. I don't think anyone believes that. The Labor frontbencher Katie Gallagher says the government's taken several steps to protect further data and that the email address that was contacted has been changed, although she does think more needs to happen.
3: So it goes straight to a 24/7 centre which monitors cyber safety across Services Australia. There's a forensic investigation underway, but the question of protecting data I think is going to be one that we really need to talk with the Parliament about over the next few months or so.
0: The Prime Minister also is keen to reassure us and says it wasn't just us that are dealing with these issues.
4: It's important to note, as I did when we made the announcement, that this doesn't relate to people's personal data. So what is at risk here isn't what was obtained, it's the way that it was obtained, which has now been, as you would be aware, there have since our announcement, there were then subsequent announcements about access to government websites in all sorts of, in other places, including US government sites as well.
0: Yeah, Emily, it's a lot to deal with. As Katie Gallagher has said, the Parliament will have to deal with it, but it is a concern, isn't it, about just what resources are available to the federal government to deal with this AI tsunami that's hitting the world. I mean, the Saturday paper looked at this a couple of weeks back, didn't you?
1: Yeah. So there's so much to get our heads around here. We know, the AI panic has kind of built over a long time, but it's really hit fever pitch pretty quickly. I think until now it's fair to say Australia has really only understood or talked about AI in terms of the investment opportunity and the money it could bring into the country with data centres and access to content to train the models. But it seems like we're only just cottoning on to what seems to be the greatest threat that AI poses. And it's kind of flourished in this unregulated environment. It's had massive, unprecedented public investment in the US and China and around the world. And both of those superpowers have no interest in slowing down its progress. And that's even when the tech executives themselves are asking them to. So, Karen Barlow looked into how are we as a middle power really supposed to contain it? And her point being, you consider how under-resourced the AI unit is in the Prime Minister's

0: office, you look at any regulatory effort in Australia or around the world, you need to have some people who are pretty, you know, it needs to have a lot of staff, it needs to have a lot of money. This is a function so important to harnessing our understanding of national security and the health and the existential risks. You'd think we'd have more than 10 dedicated staff to it. Now, you know, there are obviously staff on secondment as they're building the function within this unit, but they've got a lot of work to do across multiple departments. And meanwhile, you know, we've got the Attorney General's office has been working for about a year on proposals for watering down copyright protections so that, you know, because the tech giants have basically been asking for access to the work of Australian authors and artists. And it's not only Australian works. So, you know, Karen Middleton actually wrote this story for Inside Australia, for Inside Story today. But any work that's reproduced here, apparently, could also be taken up if we weaken those copyright laws. So it's really, you know, the risk is that Australia could basically become some kind of a global copyright haven. And that's what the tech giants are after.
1: Yeah, I think a lot of people are just concerned about who's in charge and who's running the show, because it seems it just seems that things are out of control. All right, look, to other politics, One Nation facing some close scrutiny from a couple of media organisations. The ABC's Four Corners tonight had a look at the party. The Guardian's also been digging into the behind-the-scenes operations. Four Corners has revealed that One Nation's billionaire backer Gina Rinehart allegedly attempted to help recruit a sitting federal Liberal MP, Henry Pike, after he was invited for lunch at one of her holiday homes. I hope you enjoyed the lunch. What are you making of that, Emily?
0: Yeah, so this is the Liberal National Party MP for Bowman in Queensland. And, you know, he's held fundraisers in the past that have been hosted by Gina Rinehart. So, you know, this is this meeting at this $34 million beach house on the Sunshine Coast, and there was... there he finds Pauline Hanson and her then chief of staff, James Ashby, and Barnaby Joyce sitting there. So, you know, if it's, you know, this is what Four Corners is reporting, that when Rinehart asked Henry Pike he'd ever considered joining One Nation, you know, he's saying that that was an attempt by her to recruit him to the party. And, you know, we certainly know that Hanson wants more recruits for One Nation, and Rinehart's influence would be one way to try and attract them. You know, she's got a very long history of strong political engagement through fundraisers and political donations by her company, Hancock Prospecting. And she's clearly shifted her support. Karen Barlow wrote about this back in March, to One Nation, particularly since Barnaby Joyce joined, because, you know, I think in the wake of his joining the party, Rinehart had arranged a dinner at Donald Trump's Mar-a-Lago residence in the US in exchange for something like $300,000 in donations to One Nation from fund managers who'd formerly backed the Liberal Party. So she's got a lot of influence, a lot of power to draw into the party, and clearly this is what this story is about, is that she's actually exerting some personal pressure potentially.
1: Yes, indeed. Also, Four Corners also looked into how One Nation was run, and they spoke to one Jennifer Game, a former One Nation advisor and South Australian Senate candidate, who had this to say.
2: It's not a democratic party in the way that other parties are, and it's headed by a group of three or four, which would include Senator Hanson herself, James Ashby, and they run everything. It is not a party in the truth. It's more like a small business.
1: So, Emily, similar findings have been coming from the Guardian's investigation. What have they looked into?
0: Yeah, so, you know, I think the Guardian's Sarah Martin, she reported that One Nation could reap something like $633,000 from candidates who are aspiring to join the party for this state election. You know, One Nation wants to run 88 lower house seats and 8 upper house in Victoria. So they'll get application fees from each of those candidates, as well as membership fees for those who aren't already a part.
1: Yeah.
0: And in addition to that, each candidate is expected to pay, this is from Sarah's reporting, $5,500 for their campaigns that they're pre-selected. So Jason Katsoukas reported for us, he actually also spoke to Jennifer Game some months ago, saying that, you know, she was actually, an Adelaide court forced One Nation to repay her as a former candidate thousands of dollars in campaign funds. that she had to pay. So, you know, Jason reported that the candidates are actually steered to materials from centrally approved suppliers for One Nation. So they're really doing quite a heavy fundraising effort. You know, One Nation said that its approach is in line with state election rules. So, but, you know, they're clearly standing to gain a lot. And that's in addition to, obviously, the federal funding that they will get, and the funding that they'll get basically from, you know, from running, you know, given our campaign spending laws. You know, over the next 5 years, One Nation will get more than $200 million in taxpayer funds. And that's including tens of millions from the Victorian election alone, just because of our campaign finance laws.
1: Yeah. Yes, I suppose in fairness, you know, the candidates and the big parties are expected to raise money too for their own local campaigns. But politics is expensive business these days. That's
0: No, it's just important to follow that money and find out where it's all going and how it's all being used.
1: Follow the money, exactly. All right, Emily, always great to have you on. Thank you. Appreciate it.
0: Thanks so much, Phil. Take care.
1: Emily Barrett, Managing Editor of the Saturday Paper.
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1: Yeah, good to be with you too. Thank you, Nathan from Barossa. I guess we'll find out. Nathan says career politicians and city elites have no idea what's going on in the suburbs and regions, but they're about to find out at the ballot box. The people are fuming and the people do not get it wrong. No, well, it's going to be a very interesting period over the next 6 or 8 months, Nathan, I would think. A lot of people looking at it very closely indeed. 1-300-800-222 is the number if you'd like to call. We've got Charlie Lowenweaver coming up with Science News, and then Uta Juncker for Monday Night Travel is going to take us to Madeira. The big news in science is, of course, that SpaceX's Starship rocket has launched. It's into orbit, and it's the first time that's ever happened. So it's a big step forward for them. Let's find out what Charlie thinks.
3: Nightlife Science.
1: Well, SpaceX's Starship is preparing for its ambitious test flight. It's going to orbit Earth. The enormous reusable rocket's expected to spend around 10 hours in space, 6 orbits of Earth, and it'll also deploy 26 working Starlight satellites. So this is a big step forward for the whole Starship program. To discuss more, Charlie Lowenweaver joins us, astrophysicist at the ANU's Research School of Astronomy and Astrophysics. Charlie, good evening to you. Welcome back.
5: Good evening, Earthling.
1: Well, it's a big step for SpaceX, isn't it?
5: Well, you know, it's not just SpaceX, because, you know, the whole idea of space travel is to get to space easy, get weight up in the air.
1: Yeah.
5: And what is amazing about this is not that it's the biggest, but it's that it can be reusable. The reusability is what Elon Musk is really trying to do. And this is the first Starship launch that will orbit. Well, previous ones have been suborbital, and this is important because one of the biggest things about reusability is, what about coming in? All of the energy that you've put into this thing has to get downloaded into heat as you go through the atmosphere, and that heat is what ruins the, you know, the heat shields. And so most of the effort, I think, of this program has been to, how can I get a reusable heat shield that I can, you know, use the next day or the next week? And that's what's going to be tested even more severely than it already has been in this flight, because it's not a suborbital but an orbital one, and therefore it'll be coming down faster into the Earth's atmosphere, and those heat shields hopefully will hold up.
1: Yeah. Are the heat shields designed to be reusable as well?
5: Yes, I mean, that's the whole purpose. Yeah. I mean, remember the shuttle? They had the, you know, the heat shield.
1: True, yeah.
5: You know, this one cracked or this one fell off. And when that happens, you have a hole. And then, you know, on reentry, in other words, you can think of a rocket as all of the energy that you launch it with has to come out of the spaceship when you land. And so it's like dumping all of that energy onto the surface of that spacecraft. And that is really hard to do. But apparently, you know, they've been working on these ceramic tiles and how to insulate them and how to glue them and how to keep them from falling off or cracking. And that's where a lot of science has gone into this
1: I know this sounds like it's probably a silly question, Charlie, but I can hear people thinking, why don't spacecraft just approach the atmosphere at a slower speed?
5: Well, how do you get slowed down? There are no brakes up there. You know?

0: can't just burn on the brakes. The brakes are the atmosphere. So that's all of that energy has to be dumped into the friction, but going through the atmosphere at
1: Of course, you have to approach the planet at a certain speed to.
0: Oh, you have to have that speed in order to get into orbit.
1: To get into orbit,
0: and
1: yeah.
0: Then you have to get rid of all of that speed, and that speed is essentially kinetic energy, mm-hmm. and that makes the heat. And you could say, oh, why don't I just turn on the retro rockets, right?
1: Yeah.
0: You could do that too, but that means you have to take up even more fuel into space, and that's what you don't want to do that because that takes even more fuel on launch.
1: Yeah. All right. Anyway,
0: hey, we've thought about these things.
1: No, I know you have. That's right. That's why you're on. Hey, what about this one? A company reckons their idea is that if they attach a lot of mirrors to satellites, they could offer daylight on demand by reflecting light back onto the Earth during dark periods. Is this really wacky or not?
0: It is wacky, but it's also plausible, and it's really...
1: Why?
0: Well, first of all, if you have a large enough mirror, you can make as much sunlight as you want onto the dark side of the Earth. Now, remember, it's not really the dark side, because if you get in a low orbit on the dark side, then you are also in the shadow, and you don't have the sun to reflect.
1: Yeah.
0: So you have to be in a kind of like a Terminator orbits that are kind of like during the dawn and during the dusk periods. And then if you're high enough, you can shine just sunlight on. And if you have enough of these things, like thousands of them, then you can make an area, let's say, 5 kilometers across or the size of a city, as bright, they're thinking about making it as bright as the full moon.
1: Right.
0: But then in the future, with thousands of such satellites, they're going to make it as, you know, like daylight. And so
1: what's the point of this, though, Charlie?
0: Well, let's suppose that there's a tragic, a building collapse or a fire or something, and then, or a cave. And then it gets to be nighttime and nobody can see anything. They're all walking, all these rescue workers are walking around with these headlamps. Well, if you said, hey, turn on the lights, please. And then the whole area within 5 kilometer radius or so, it becomes like in daytime.
1: Oh,
0: and
1: so, I see. Yeah.
0: Or, for example, hey, all these street lights that get turned on in cities, hey, turn them all off and just say, hey, I want some lights, please. And then you can make the whole city in moonlight or twice the full moon or 10 times the full moon, depending on what intensity you want. And so it's an interesting idea, but you can imagine you also make stars disappear. If somebody out there hates stars,
1: you,
0: by shining all this light on the Earth at night, then all the stars disappear. And so that's a bit of a tragedy.
1: Oh, but I can't imagine this is going to get traction.
0: Imagine if you're an owner of a ski lift. You know, a lot of people like to ski at night and all those bright lights, right? So just replace all those bright lights with a couple of full moon worth of intensity. And it, I don't know, costs you a couple million dollars to realign the mirrors and outer. I mean, once you have them up there, you know, it's I'm not sure how much it's going to cost. But they already have like $28 million of startup funds, and we'll see how it goes. Yeah. And that's another thing about why Starship is so important, because if you lower the price by a factor of 3 or 5, then you can start to put all kinds of stuff into outer space. It's cheaper, and projects like this could become more feasible.
1: Yeah. All right. Now, here's the thing. The length of the day is is determined by the rotation of the Earth.
0: Mm-hmm.
1: But, however, the length of the day can vary a bit, depending whether the Earth's rotation is always constant, which I thought it was, but apparently it's not. And now they've figured out maybe what's causing the rotation to vary a bit. So it's not exactly like a Swiss watch, Charlie.
0: Well, one thing is kind of cool is when the Earth started about 4.5 billion years ago, the length of the day used to be about 8 hours. And in other words, it was spinning much, much faster. And then over the last 4.5 billion years, it's got slower and slower and slower. And the reason for that is that the moon is receding. And, the moon makes a tidal bulge on the Earth, and then the Earth tries to pull that tidal bulge around, and that causes friction, and that slows down the rotation of the Earth. But that's on a million to billion year time scale. And so that's kind of cool to go from 8 hours a day to 24 hours today, right? Now, why that's even more interesting for people like me who are interested in the origin of life is that 4 billion years ago, when you say the day used to be 8 hours long, that means you had a high tide and then a low tide and then another high tide every 4 hours.
1: Every 4 hours.
0: And that, and not only that, because the moon was about 10 times closer, the tides were 1,000 times higher. So instead of 1 or 2 meters tides, you have 1 or 2 kilometer tides every 4 hours. Now, that is a tremendous...
1: Actually, that's a bit...

0: changes in the length of day on billions, on millions, on decades, even on daily, right? If you have a strong wind going, making the Earth go a little... Matter of fact, if you raise your hand right now, you'll make the Earth go slower.
1: Really?
0: Yes, for the same reason that if you... You know, you've seen these ice skaters, right? They're spinning really fast, and then they let their arms way out, getting away from the spin axis. That slows them down, and then they pull them in, and they go much faster. The same thing happens on a tiny, tiny level when you raise your hand. You're moving your hand away from the spin axis of the Earth, and therefore, just like that skater, you're making the Earth
1: rotate. So, to get back to what... They used to think about in China, if every Chinese person swatted one fly, they could get rid of all the flies. So if every person in China, over this, we're mentioning this because they've got a big population, at a certain time of the day put their arm out to the right, it could make a difference.
0: Well, what you want to do is move your weight, move mass, away from the spin axis of the Earth. Uh-huh. So if you point one hand towards the North Star, for example, and then the other one orthogonal to it, perpendicular, then that's what would slow it down. But not just in China, but in anybody. Matter of fact, if there's a volcano, what does a volcano do? It brings stuff up and pushes it higher. And so any type of change on the Earth that makes the mass move away from the spin axis or towards the spin axis, that's what changes the angular momentum of the Earth. And that happens when, for example, that happens in summertime, you know, or the daytime when the sun heats the atmosphere and the atmosphere puffs up. And therefore, on average, the mass is further away from the rotational axis. And that makes it slow down. So, but that's on daily basis. But this particular research is concentrated on decadal changes, and there a lot of new research has gone into trying to figure out, you know, what is happening. Is the inner core, the solid inner core of the Earth, is it have a rough boundary between the inner core and the outer liquid core? And then what about the liquid core moving around underneath the solid mantle? And so all of these things, there are bumps, there's magnetic fields to take into consideration. Mm-hmm. And there are lumpy things, some things that are higher, like spots of higher density, and they gravitationally pull on each other. When there's a bump in the core and then a bump in the mantle, they're kind of over densities that pull on each other. And the new research says that seems to be the main effect controlling the length of day on decadal timescales.
1: There we go. Now, we've also worked out more about bats and how they learn to fly and all the other amazing things they do.
0: Yes. Now, bats are something you know, a lot of people think, oh, well, first of all, bats are important because they have like 20% of all mammals species are bats. 40% are rodents, 20% are bats, and then something like, I don't know, 5 or 6% are primates like us. So we primates are nothing compared to bats, and bats are kind of only half of the rodents. But in any case, bats are important, and they're only flying mammals, and they do echolocation. And one of the nice things about this new result is they sequenced more genes of different types of bats than had ever been done before. And because of the high amount of statistics they had, they were able to uncover a few very interesting things. And that was, bats originated about the same time as the extinction of the dinosaurs. You may have heard that when all the dinosaurs went extinct, then we had nighttime for a long time. Well, maybe that extended nighttime period selected for echolocation in bats. So,
1: interesting theory, isn't it? Yeah.
0: Well, they say, I think there's some evidence that all mammal eyes started out as nocturnal, they're for looking at night. And so there's something about nighttime and the extinction of the dinosaurs that may be telling us something about, any creature that could live at night, they were nocturnal, kind of like the possums that are around here in Canberra. You know, I'm walking around at night and say, oh, there's another possum walking around at night, happily living its life during the night. And I'm just about to go to sleep. But anyway, I think mammals may have started out being these nocturnal shrews, and bats part of them. And then this new result says, we do have evidence now from the phylogeny, from the genetics, that bats originated about 65 million years ago when the dinosaurs went extinct.
1: Okie doke. Now, just finally, there might be a new and more powerful gene editing technology because we've discovered one in viruses.
0: Yeah. Now, this is really interesting because I don't know if you know this about me, Philip, but I'm kind of a viral –

0: guy, for example, some people say, oh, you know what, some 5 or 10% of the genes of humans are have a viral origin. Well, I think that all of the genes of humans have viral origins. Okay. I just think that viruses are at the origin of all life, all eukaryotic life and all life in general. And so one piece of evidence that just came out this week is that, well, you've heard of CRISPR. You've been talking about CRISPR for a long time. Yeah. That was given a Nobel Prize about 10 years ago, but it was discovered about 30 years ago. Yeah. But anyway, what the CRISPR was, they looked at bacteria, and bacteria were protecting themselves from viruses with using CRISPR. The CRISPR thing would come along, identify a virus in its own genome, and say, hey, you're not supposed to be here. Cut it out and remove it. And so CRISPR was a gene editing software package that all of these people who wanted to edit genes were then be able to use it again in all kinds of interesting things and making allergy-free dogs and solving diseases. But now somebody said, where did this thing come from? Where did these bacteria learn how to identify a viral genome and then cut it out? And what they found was that the RNA part of this CRISPR mechanism was the same sequence that you see in viruses. So they were able to figure out where it came from, and they find its ancestor in viruses, and they speculate, and I think it's a good one, that this new viral mechanism, cutting the genome mechanism, is probably evolved when viruses were competing against each other. And they would say, hey, I'm going to cut you out, and being removed. This new system is called, instead of CRISPR, it's called Vipr. Uh-huh. And it is much smaller, and it's the ancestor of CRISPR, presumably. And presumably it evolved in a world where I guess there were just viruses that are fighting against each other. Yeah, yeah. So it's an old, old way, and it's probably going to be really good in the future for doing even more gene editing than CRISPR has been used to do.
1: Very good. All right, Charlie, terrific to talk, as always, and may the world continue to turn.
0: Yes, it will. It will. But it's slowing down.
1: Until the next time.
0: Thanks. Actually, it might be speeding up. They have new evidence that it's speeding up, and not sure why. Mm. But but the general trend is slowing down.
1: Thank you, Charlie.
0: You're welcome.
1: Charlie Limeweaver on the wonderful world of science.
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1: David in Churros says, Charlie's comment of increasing one's altitude contributing to the slowing of Earth's rotation is strong evidence for restricting the number of mountaineers who attempt to climb Everest and other 8,000-metre peaks. Clearly, they're making our days longer. Well, based on his theory, I suppose that's true. Dean says the more trees we grow, therefore, the slower the Earth turns. Another texter says those skyscrapers are slowing down the spin of the Earth. Yeah, well, that's true. They probably are. Lee in Mentone says, evening, Phil. I wish tonight's ABC Four Corners program could be made compulsory viewing for every Australian who is eligible to vote. There was a program on the rise of the One Nation Party. Yeah, I haven't seen it, Lee. I'll obviously have a look later. Obviously, we were on air, so we did not see it. 1-300-800-222. Steve from Frankston says, when I was a kid, I used to blame the second law of thermodynamics when my mum would tell me to get off the floor and stop being lazy and do my daily chores. What's that one? Everything ultimately goes into entropy, I think. Milo from the Blue Mountains is the first day of the week, so by my calculations, that means it's time for Stewie's Soapbox Monday. Oh, yeah. Careful what you wish for, Milo. All right. We're going travelling to Madeira in a moment. Not till Patsy Cline's had the floor.
4: When you think of top...
1: Not till Patsy Cline has had the floor, I mean.

0: Monday night travel on Nightlife.
1: When you think of top destinations for a European holiday, the little Portuguese island of Madeira may not be the first place that springs to mind. Most of us probably would be hard-pressed to find it on a map. But this little slice of paradise in the Atlantic has just been named TripAdvisor's top trending destination for 2026. And travel apps can't be wrong, can they? It's about 550 kilometres west of Morocco. It's just a couple of hours' flight from Lisbon, and despite covering less than 750 square kilometres in total, it's home to around 250,000 people, I know. Think dramatic mountains, lush green landscapes, the beautiful capital of Funchal, and of course an international airport named after football superstar Cristiano Ronaldo. So why has this little island suddenly become such a hot ticket? Let's find out. Person to ask here, of course, always, travel writer Ute Juncker, who's just returned from Madeira. Madeira. Ute, good day. I had to get in early so we can get rid of it. Thanks for joining us on Nightlife.
2: Philip, always a pleasure to be here and really excited to talk about Madeira, or as the locals say, Madeira.
1: Madeira, okay.
2: So,
1: what's the fuss? What's the fuss about?
2: Well, this one was a first for me, and I've always heard of it as a really lush island, but it's always sort of had this reputation as a bit of a sleepy spot. The reason it's coming into focus now, I think largely is because so much of Europe is over-touristed. That's one reason. A second reason is, as we're seeing more and more heat waves in Europe, Madeira still has, it's got a really balmy, moderate climate. So even I was there in a week where a lot of Europe was in heat waves, and it was sort of around 30 degrees. That's kind of as warm as it gets. But the big thing that's pushing it with a lot of travellers at the moment is they've got these thousands of kilometres of hiking paths called levadas, which are the island has all these really ancient water channels. So you've got let's try picturing an island. It's a small island, but if you think of something a bit like the Big Island in Hawaii, really lush, lots of vegetation, jagged peaks. And so to maximize the water, a long time ago, they built all these water channels, which are what are actually the levadas. There's thousands of kilometers of them along the island, and most of them have a narrow track alongside them, which

0: was presumably originally for maintenance, but they've really taken off as hiking destinations. So you've got this balmy, lush island where you can go hiking anytime you like and it's not too crowded. So people are loving it.
1: Why do so many people live there? I mean, 250,000 people, that's a lot for a small island. Maybe not, I don't know.
0: Yes or no? And interestingly, this will sort of also help you get to grips with the island. Half of that number live in Funchal, the capital.
1: Okay.
0: So it's an island where there's lots of little towns and villages scattered around, but they're very small because this land is so rugged, so steep. We went to a place up in the highlands called the Plateau, which is the largest flat area on the whole island, and it's 22 kilometers square. That's the largest flat area.
1: Oh.
0: And the second largest flat area is the
1: Pleased to hear it.
0: airport.
1: What do people do if it's so steep? Well,
0: Well,
1: they dig all the time to try and make it flatter, do they?
0: there's stacks and stacks of terracing, and this is one of the reasons Funchal, the capital, is so much fun. I don't know whether you've traveled in Portugal or Brazil or any sort of Portuguese
1: Certainly,
0: colonies.
1: certainly Brazil I have travelled, yeah.
0: Right. So, you know, for instance, that black and white tiled paving that they
1: Yeah.
0: use, that's very typically Portuguese. You'll see that there's a lot of little parks in town, but right in the heart of town, every square centimeter has been terraced. So sometimes the terraces are tiny, but it's like if you think about, you might have a little house and you've got a little plot of earth that goes with the house, and you're going to terrace that and you're going to plant things. You're probably going to plant bananas. It might be coffee, it might be sweet potatoes. Stuff grows here. Tickety-boo. You've got a harvest. So you've got this city that is a city, but it's also, lots of patches of tiny banana plantations and coffee plantations and
1: Wow.
0: things like that
1: Okay.
0: everywhere you look. And one of the things, as you said, the steepness can be a challenge, but so one of the big attractions there is the tropical gardens at Monte Palace, which is, look, I like a garden, but I'm not passionate about gardens. But this place you have to see, right?
1: Okay.
0: And again, this one's really steep, but it's got beautiful paths. It's got, I think it's about 70,000 square meters. It's got 100,000 species. It's got statues. It's got ponds. It's one of those things that everywhere you look, there's something to see. But to get there, because it's reasonably high up. So to get there, you take a cable car.
1: Oh,
0: So
1: are you?
0: Madeira has a couple of cable cars, but this one is a little bit insane. It goes up at a very steep angle. It's very safe. It's very modern. You can opt for a glass floor cabin if that's your thing, or you can just have the standard one. But this cable car just goes right past and right over people's houses. And I don't mean one or two. I mean, you are just, as you go upwards, you go, oh, okay, you've got nice curtains there.
1: No.
0: Okay, look at your terracing.
1: Oh, look what they're doing.
0: So it's definitely a quirky little place.
1: Because it's so steep, I mean, does that sound so it's exhausting?
0: It's look in the capital, a lot of it you can sort of a lot of it's reasonably
1: Right.
0: flat, but they've also worked really hard at finding ways around. So for instance, if you're up where the tropical garden is, a popular thing is to take the wicker baskets downhill,
1: Really?
0: which I've got to say I did not do, mainly because the queue was so long. It felt like everyone had come up just to go down in the wicker basket. And these are sort of they're like a bit like a sled. They can fit two people. They're made of wicker, and I mean you've got a steep downhill slope. And the way this works is you've got two people with you, two people who are guiding the basket on either side, and they kind of push off and then they hop onto the sled. And then when you need to slow down a bit around the curves, they have shoes with particularly thick soles that they use to slow you down.

0: So that is a very, very popular thing. And I talked to one hotel manager who said, oh, even when I have family coming to visit, that's the first thing I make them do.
1: Oh, go downhill from the gardens in the wicker basket along with the rest of the fruit and veg. If you are exploring on foot, the North Coast is also important, isn't it?
0: The North Coast is lovely. So I was a little bit confused because I'm wandering around Funchal, which is one of the greenest towns I've ever been in. And everyone kept going, have you been up to the north yet? That's really verdant up there. And I'm kind of going, it's verdant down here. They went, no, the north is verdant. And the north really is. So that's a really wild, untamed landscape. And they've got what's called the Lowry Silver Forest. And this has been given a UNESCO World Heritage because this is a type of forest that once covered much of Europe. And the largest remaining bit is on Madeira. It's basically a subtropical cloud forest. It's 20 million years old and it covers 20% of the island.
1: Oh, wow. Okay.
0: So, and this is also an area where there's lots of these Levada hikes I was talking about. And the nice thing about the Levada hikes is it's pretty much something for everyone. Like the sort of the signature one that the hardcore hikers are all excited about has the exciting name of PR1. And that will take you between the two highest peaks on the island. And that's going to take you 7 hours. And that's not an easy one. But if you want to do something simpler, PR11 is flat. It's 3 kilometres return and it takes you through this Lowry Silver Forest. So there's always, however much energy you've got or don't have on a particular day, there's always a hike you can do.
1: Uta Juncker's with us. We're in Madeira, of all places, a small Portuguese island off the coast of, well, it's off the coast of Morocco, I suppose, isn't it? But it's inhabited by 250,000 people. So it's 750 square kilometres, so not massive, but it's not a tiny island. And there's lots of extraordinary natural landscape, as we've been hearing. Now, eating and drinking while we're there, I mean, Portuguese culture has got lots of delicious food always.
0: Always good on the food. And, of course, Madeira wine.
1: Yeah,
0: right? This is
1: Madeira
0: where it comes wine. From.
1: Yes. Is it actually made there or?
0: Yeah, absolutely. And you can see, again, you can see these teeny tiny vineyards on little bits of terraced land and use it to make it. And there's a lot more. I always thought of Madeira as being quite a single flavoured wine, but, you know, there's drier ones, there's sweeter ones, there's ones you can drink with food, there's ones that are beautiful after dessert drink, after dinner drink, so that's lovely. And, of course, being an island, the seafood is fantastic, and a lot of stuff that you might not have tried before, things like limpets and scabbard fish.
1: Oh, yeah.
0: But the real sort of signature dish here is the espetada, which is grilled beef skewers that are sort of marinated in garlic and salt and bay leaves. But these skewers, they tend to be at least 50 centimetres long, if not longer, because so traditionally they were originally, the espetada was always done on a twig from the Lowry Silver Forest, but that, of course, is now protected, so you can't do it. So they use metal skewers. And so they'll have these long metal skewers which will come out on a big stand and they're hanging down from the stand. So it's quite dramatic. And as one of my guides was saying, you've got to be careful with the American tourists because they tend to just grasp for the skewer, which is, of course, burning hot because it's just in the fire.
1: Well, that sounds fun. Is it an expensive place? Uto?
0: No, you're paying in euros, but it's a lot more reasonable. You know, there's Eurozone countries that are more expensive and cheaper. It's definitely, like Portugal, is a cheaper country. And one of the things that I think is great for travellers is the portions are very generous, I found. So you're getting bang for your euro.
1: Okay. How long do you reckon you should go for?
0: I'd say at least 5 days, probably a week, if you want to spend some time lounging down on the coast as well.
1: Okay. Have a think about it. Madeira, the home of the wine, and by the sound of it, a really exotic place and not so crowded and hot as the rest of Europe.

0: is in the summer. Our guide has been Uta Juncker. Uta, well, thanks very much for joining us and appreciate it. Thank you.
1: Thank you, Philip.
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0: Yes, thank you for the Madeira joke. Pastry shop sells all its cakes at the same price. The tourist says to the shopkeeper, why is that cake at a higher price than all the others? That's Madeira cake. Oh, yeah. Thank you, Dale, for sending us the book Barbarian Days, A Surfing Life by William Finnegan. It won a Pulitzer Prize. William went surfing on the island of Madeira and says the waves there are big and powerful. Thank you. All right, the Mighty Challenge is next. 25 questions. You answer question 25 and you will be a winner. We shall commence battle the other side of the news.
4: I can no longer eat a proper croissant.
5: When Brisbane is talking.
4: Flaky, buttery pastry. Half an hour later, I'm screaming out, pull over now on the freeway at 110k an hour.
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6: ABC News, I'm Tanmaya Navada. The Greens are expected to select a new leader in the coming days after the sudden resignation of Larissa Waters from the top job. Nick Palmader reports.
7: Senator Larissa Waters has announced she's standing down as party leader due to a chronic kidney condition that's worsened in recent months. The 49-year-old has only been in the role for 16 months, replacing Adam Bandt after he lost his lower house seat in the 2025 federal election. Senator Waters will take a leave of absence to focus on her health before returning to her upper house duties. The Greens party room will now meet to discuss who will replace her as leader. Senator Waters has expressed gratitude for her stint as leader, but admits she needs to go at a slower pace as she focuses on her recovery.
6: The AI boom is being partly credited for a $6 billion improvement to the federal budget's bottom line. It had been forecast that the budget would finish up in a deficit of $28 billion, but the final budget outcome for the 25-26 financial year shows it was only $22 billion. Independent economist Chris Richardson from Rich Insights says the extra tax revenue was driven by better-than-expected returns on superannuation and other investments.
8: Part of that is because Australian superannuation now invest a lot of money overseas as well, and the US markets in particular are buoyed by the rise of artificial intelligence. They made bigger bucks, which means the tax man earns bigger bucks as well.
6: Overseas, British law enforcement says it's still investigating any possible motive for the incident near an airbase that houses US bombers which fly missions against Iran. Europe correspondent Elias Kluwer has more.
9: The UK's Defence Secretary Wes Streeting has said that he's been informed of a partial picture. He didn't elaborate specifically on what that meant. In terms of the information we're getting from the scene, the local police, the Gloucestershire police, have said that the scene at the RAF Fairford base remains active. However, the risk or the immediate threats are contained. We know it was declared a major incident when counter-terrorism police assumed control of the investigation from the local Gloucestershire police. There's been a number of specialist teams at the scene.
6: Pope Leo has called on Europe to honour its Christian heritage and reinforce democracy during a speech on the final day of his visit to France. The Pope has been speaking in the eastern city of Metz, the hometown of the French statesman Robert Schuman, one of the architects of what would become the European Union. The pontiff praised European integration and multiculturalism at a time when the far right is gaining strength across the region. A woman has died more than a week after allegedly being stabbed by her partner in a domestic violence incident at Palmerston in Darwin's southeast. Courtney Barrett-Peters reports.
10: Police were called to Palmerston Regional Hospital earlier this month following reports the 47-year-old had been brought in by her partner, suffering two stab wounds to her chest. Officers say the 39-year-old man told medical staff the woman was unwell and left. The next day, he was arrested at Palmerston home and has been charged with intending to cause serious harm. The woman was transferred to Royal Darwin Hospital, where she died 9 days later. Her partner remains in custody and will face court in October. Authorities are yet to rule out further charges.
6: Police in New South Wales has established a strike force following the suspicious deaths of two men in the state's north. Officers were called to a home near Grafton earlier this month and found the body of a 79-year-old man. Police returned to the same location today to conduct further inquiries and found the body of a man believed to be aged in his 50s. Detectives have established a strike force for Neil to investigate their deaths, which are believed to be suspicious. And in sports, Socceroos coach Tony Popovich is expecting to face a fired-up Brazil in tomorrow night's international friendly in Brisbane. The Brazilians have a point to prove after scoring an equaliser in the dying seconds of Friday's first match in Townsville to salvage a draw and rob Australia of a famous victory. Popovich says it'll be a challenge for the young Socceroos to back up for a second game in 4 days against such quality opposition.
1: I feel that we will have to be better than what we were to be able to get a result. So this is a great test for us to see, can we back up physically, can we back up mentally, can we back up with the quality that we showed with and without the ball? And that's why we're playing Brazil.
6: And you're up to date with the latest from ABC News. 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

0: Yes, well, hello and how are you? Philip Clark with you on ABC Radio. This is Nightlife. We are right across the country. Wherever you are, you should be getting us loud and clear in this, the third hour of the program. It's 6 past midnight Eastern Time, 6 past 10 in Western Australia, 24 to 11 in South Australia and the Northern Territory. If you're in Wangaratta in Victoria from 1am to 5am, you'll be losing your AM transmission, but you can listen on the ABC Listen app, as you know. Listen app is always a great way to grab our podcasts as well. There's plenty of things up there, including all the mighty challenges from last week. Plus, of course, I'll put that conversation about kidney health too that was on in our first hour. I'll put that up for your listening pleasure too. 1-300-800-222. We're about to play the Mighty Challenge if you'd like to have a crack. 25 questions, answer question 25, and you will be a winner. Someone's got to win us to kick us off this week, so, hey, it may as well be you. New issues of the day coming up a little bit later on. We could discuss the catastrophe for poor old Frio in the last hour of the program. Also another edition of American Insight with Hayley Channer too coming up in our last hour. But for now, if you're all set and ready, you know what? So am I.
1: The Mighty Challenge.
0: 25 questions in 5 categories. Our categories tonight are category number 1, history. History. Category number 2, languages other than English. Category number 3, busy as a bee. Category number 4, The Simpsons. And category number 5, pirates. History, languages other than English, busy as a bee, The Simpsons, and pirates. Who's going to kick us off tonight? Dave from Falconbridge is looking pretty promising to get the bar. To get the
2: Eagles.
0: How are you, Dave?
2: Good. I just had a ginger kiss, so I might do okay.
0: Oh, I don't mind a ginger kiss. Do you have a cup of tea with it?
2: No, coffee.
0: Oh, that's all right. That's all right.
2: Yeah.
0: You didn't think you're going a second one, Dave?
2: Well, there's only one left, and I'm going to leave that for Barbara.
0: Okay. Oh, that's very noble of you, Dave.
2: Well, that talk of Spanish food made me think of the empanadas we used to get at the Spanish bakery in Glebe.
0: Oh, yeah.
2: Mm, yum, yum, yum.
0: Yum, yum, yum. I know. Yes, exactly. All right, now what do you like here? History, languages other than English, busy as a bee, The Simpsons, or pirates?
2: I'm going to really annoy people and pick The Simpsons.
0: The Simpsons. Question number 1. The first full-length episode of The Simpsons, Simpsons Roasting on an Open Fire, was first broadcast in which year? I know. Shall I give it to you plus or minus?
2: You better.
0: Steady. I may, Dave. I may. But given your bolshy attitude, no, you can. Okay, Dave, I'll give it to you plus or minus 1.
2: Well, it must have been after the Tracy Ullman show. God, when was that? I'll go 86.
0: Not correct.
2: Oh.
0: Sorry, Dave. See you, mate.
2: Thanks, Phil.
0: Bye. Dear, 1-300-800-222 is the number. Paul from Palandon says, well done to the Knights. Yes, indeed. All the best to the Roosters and the Knights for the final. Go Panthers next year. Yes, poor old Panthers. And Nathan Cleary, the nice picture of him resting up in hospital with a big bandage on his leg, of course. Terrible news. We can have let's have a chat about that in the last hour. Justin in Frankston. Hello, Justin.
3: G'day, Phil. How are you, mate?
0: Not bad. Yeah, not bad.
3: Yeah, you watched the grand final?
0: I did, yes.
3: Yeah, well, I'm a Brisbane born and bred, and I'm happy.
0: Mm. Well, you've got to, hats off to them, eh? What was quite
3: something. Well, I seen them do it 2001, 2002, and 2003, and then I got to see it again. 24, 25, and 26.
0: Yep, it's quite an achievement.
3: Yes,
0: Chris Fagan.
3: It is. Mm. Yeah.
0: All right. What do you reckon? The first full length episode of The Simpsons, Simpsons Roasting on an Open Fire, was first broadcast in which year?
3: Can I get a plus or minus for that?
0: Yeah, I'm giving you a plus or minus.
3: I'm going to say 1990.
0: I'll give it to you. It's 1989. Exactly.
3: Ooh.
0: All right, question number two. We're in The Simpsons, but you can move.
3: Oh, let's stick there. I'm a Simpsonsaholic.
0: All right, question number two.
3: Does that make sense?
0: I understand what you're saying. Yes, whether it makes sense or not, Justin, is another matter. Question number two. True. What is Homer Simpson's middle initial?
3: J.
0: Correct.
3: It's the same name as my one.
0: J, exactly. J is for J, actually. Question number three.
3: But can I just say, on that episode where he goes to where he was born, there's a mural and it says Homer J, and then it's got J-A-Y.
0: Yeah, well, that's because that's what his name is.
3: Yeah, but I'm still trying to work that one out.
0: Well, it's J, J-A-Y.
3: Yeah, that's true. All right, let's carry on.
0: Question number three. We're in The Simpsons. In The Simpsons episode Brush with Greatness, Marge receives a letter from which one of the Beatles?
3: Ringo Starr?
0: Correct. Ooh. Very good.
3: I'm on a roll now. That's my best now. I've got three in a row.
0: I don't think it's been a while since you got three in a row, Justin. Very good.
3: No. I think it's... might be 2 or 3 years ago I got that. So let's continue with The Simpsons.
0: Harry in the Bay had Ringo. Plenty of people had Jay too. Question number four. Can he carry on, Justin from Frankston? Apart from the Simpson family members, which character has the most dialogue in The Simpsons?
3: I'm going to say... Mr. Burns?
0: Correct.
3: Oh.
0: Very good.
3: Oh, no. Mm. I'm doing up my chances now on the last one. Oh.
0: 1-300-800-222. Question number five. For a clean sweep of The Simpsons, in which year of the 2000s was The Simpsons movie released in cinemas?
3: I'm going to say 2000 and

0: who?
1: Not correct.
0: No!
1: Sorry, Justin. Well done anyway. See ya.
0: Thanks, man.
1: Bye. Yes, Ray in the Bay. Yes, Wharfie time, the Knights get out of jail, but the match of the weekend would be the Wallabies and the Springboks. What a belter. Yes, well, agreed. Let's have a chat about it in the last hour. One of the issues of the day surely must be what's Freo going to do with Wharfie time? Does it, is it retired forever? Surely. 1-300-800-222 is the number. Loz in Lynham. G'day, Loz.
2: G'day there.
1: Question number five, we're up to The Simpsons. In which year of the 2000s was The Simpsons movie released in cinemas?
2: I was in year seven, which would make it 2007, if memory serves.
1: Correct, it was. Yeah, there you go. 2007. That's nice that you, that's nice that you remember it like that, Loz. Very good.
2: Yeah. History for the next, if you could.
1: We've got history. Yes, we do. Question number six. Marie from Bunbury had 2007. So did Frank from Mount Evelyn. Milo in the Blue Mountains. No, 2005. Kitty from Ballina. No, that's not correct either. Alrighty, history. Question number six. In which building would you find the bodies of Shah Jahan and his wife Mumtaz?
2: Oh, goodness. It sounds subcontinental. Shah Jahan and Mumtaz. And so I've got no idea, but I'll just go to Taj Mahal.
1: Correct. Yes. Shah Jahan and his wife Mumtaz are interred, indeed, in the Taj Mahal. Question number seven. We're in history.
2: Yes, thank you.
1: Which early Christian saint and author of Confessions and the City of God once said, Lord, grant me chastity, but not yet?
2: Early Christian saint. Wouldn't be Augustine. It wouldn't be Ignatius. He's not that early. Wouldn't be Peter. St. Augustine.
1: Correct. Yes, St.
2: No way.
1: Augustine of Hippo, the Bishop of Hippo, said, Lord, grant me chastity, but not yet. Question number eight. We're in history.
2: Yes, thanks.
1: In 1941, the HMAS Sydney sank in which ocean?
2: HMAS Sydney. Oh, I don't think it was that far from home. I think it was the Pacific Ocean.
1: Not the Pacific, Loz.
2: No worries.
1: Thanks, mate. Bye-bye. Thank you for having a crack. Yes, April in Collaroy says, well done, Justin, on The Simpsons. Grant from Gabon, correct. It was the Taj Mahal. Yes, Jeff in Hornsby has the right answer here. Louise in Box Hill. Hello, Louise.
3: Hi, how are you?
1: I'm very well. Question number eight. We're in history. In 1941, the HMAS Sydney sank in which ocean?
3: Yeah, I thought it was Pacific as well, so I'll just go Indian.
1: It's the Indian Ocean. Yes, it was. It's off the coast of Western Australia in the Indian Ocean. All righty. Question number nine. We're in history, but you can move if you like. There's the Simpsons, Pirates. Oh, no, there's not the Simpsons, actually. No more Simpsons. So there's Pirates, Languages Other Than English, or Busy as a Bee?
3: I'll go Busy as a Bee.
1: Busy as a Bee. Question number nine. By what name are male bees known?
3: Oh, that's not the queen. I've got no idea. King bees, I don't know.
1: King, not king bees. Bloody bees, Louise, that's right. See you, Louise, bye. Well, Harry in the Bay. That is correct. Mario from Lanier. Hello, Mario.
4: Good morning.
1: We're up to question number nine. We're proceeding along quite busily tonight. Yeah.
4: I'm going to break my duck today.
1: By what name are male bees known, Mario?
4: I'm a beekeeper.

0: It's called the drone.
1: Oh, wow. Yes, exactly. You are a beekeeper. Wow.
0: And I've broken my duck.
1: Well done.
0: More importantly.
1: Are you just a backyard beekeeper, Murray, or are you a proper busy commercial beekeeper?
0: No, I'm a retired beekeeper. I wasn't quite commercial. I had about 50 hives at one stage.
1: 50 hives?
0: I have 800, 2,000 hives.
1: And, wow.
0: But they've got all the machinery, they get help. They've got trucks, they've got forklifts.
1: Yeah. That's a lot of hives to manage, isn't it? How do you do that?
0: Well, when you've got a lot of hives,
1: yeah,
0: you've got hives stacked on pallets. You normally have 4 or 6 hives on a pallet.
1: Yeah.
0: Okay. And then you move them. You follow the flora. And when a new place has come along, you go there late afternoon, load your truck up. You don't close the hives.
1: But what sort of truck you put 2,000 hives on?
0: A tabletop truck. And you're going to have to wear your full covers, you know, like the beekeeping suit and all that.
1: Yeah.
0: Because you're going to send the bees in a frenzy. Anyway, but you leave the gate open on them.
1: But anyway, do bees take to being driven at 100 k's on along the road?
0: Yeah, what happens, when the truck's loaded and tied down,
1: yeah,
0: and make sure you've got enough fuel because you don't want to stop the fuel. And anyway, when they're going, they won't leave the eyes. They'll stop the air from coming in to protect the brood and the queen.
1: Oh, okay. So they'll just hunker down while the thing's speeding along.
0: Yeah, they'll sort of snuggle up. But if you stop the fuel,
1: yeah, they'll get it.
0: Get a puncture, then you're looking at drama.
1: Well, they'll go nuts. Right? They'll go nuts, huh?
0: So anyway, more importantly, I broke my duck.
1: Very good, Mario. That's excellent work. With 50 hives, though, that you had, you'd produce a fair... Well, you would have produced a fair bit of honey out of that, wouldn't you?
0: Yeah. I used to stop it by the roadside.
1: Oh, okay.
0: And ill health stopped me. Well, so I'm 74 now. Okay. And
1: How many times do you get stung by the bees, Mario?
0: That's a difficult question to answer because I never used to get stung by the bee when I was working. What would happen when I'm finished, I'd always forget something.
1: Mm-hmm.
0: And I'd take all my stuff off. And I don't know, I'd probably leave a tool in there or I'd forget to put the little cassette for the oil.
1: Yeah.
0: To kill the small hive beetle. Well, anyway, then I'd open up the hive just wearing T-shirts, thongs and shorts. Well, 9 times out of 10, I'd get away with it. The other 10th time, the bees will say, let's get him. I couldn't tell you how many times I've been stung. But I got stung a lot when I first started. When you get stung, all you do, you locate the sting.
1: Yeah.
0: And so it always comes in on the side. So you go around the other side and you flick it off with your fingernail.
1: You flick the bee off or the sting out?
0: The stinger. And okay. The thing has got a muscle,
1: yeah,
0: and it's pumping. Anyway, and you flick it off, and a lot of people don't know this. Then you get a bit of honey and put it where the bee sting was,
1: yeah,
0: and the pain goes away.
1: Does it really?
0: Yeah.
1: Wow. Yeah. I don't reckon I'd be up for it, Mario. I don't like getting bitten.
0: Well, no one does.
1: No, I suppose that's true.
0: No one does, yeah. But it's a very interesting hobby. And when I was young, I'd hear all these old men rave on about it.
1: Yeah.
0: And I'm the same now. I rave on about it. But it's just fascinating. It's dealing with nature is a beautiful thing.
1: The one thing I've always puzzled about, Murray, you know when bees swarm?
0: Yes.
1: How do you collect a swarm?
0: Okay. What I do,
1: yeah,
0: there's many ways, all right? Depending on the circumstances. Now, if it was just a swarm like you see on the cartoons on a tree, that's the easiest way. what I do, I have what they call, which I've still got, stickies in my fridge, in my beef fridge. A sticky is a frame where I've already spun the honey out, all right? And it's, but everything's there. And it's, you know, we call them stickies. Well, okay, what I do, I'll get a super, which is a bee box, as you know it, and I'll put two of them in there. And then I'll hold the whole box up underneath the swarm and shake it. All right, and they'll fall in there. And then what I'll do, I'll place that box there and leave it there. Then in the evening, I'll come over because the bees will go inside. And then I'll close the hive up, and then I'll move it at least 3 km away from that spot.
1: Yeah. How do you know that you got the queen in there?
0: Because all the bees surround it.
1: Okay.
0: Yeah. You know when you see people and they're covered with bees?
1: Yeah.
0: Well, they've got the queen. And the bees just follow the queen. They don't know what they're on a person.
1: Okay, all right. Mario from Lanier is a former beekeeper. We're learning about bees. So what's the easiest way, if you see a swarm, would be to locate the queen, pick the queen up and put it in the hive?
0: No. You just, like I said, you just shake the whole swarm inside an empty hive with the two stickies.
1: Okay. All right.
0: Yeah, and then the bees will, for a start, in a swarm, the bees are very placid and docile because of, they've filled themselves up with honey, okay?
1: Yeah.
0: And then when you put them in the super, and the bees will go straight through the stickies and start doing their stuff, you know, like, and the queen will go, then I'll start building the the frame up.
1: Very good. All right. Now, Mario, carrying on with bees, I guess, busy as a bee.
0: Yeah, we'll do that, yeah.
1: How many wings does a honeybee have?
0: You got me there. I think it's four.
1: Is that your answer?
0: Yes.
1: Correct. It is. It's four.
0: Yeah, I wasn't sure it was four or six, but it's four, yeah.
1: Question number 11, busy as a bee. What shape are the cells of a honeycomb?
0: They're octagon.
1: Not correct. Sorry, Mario.
0: Sorry, Mario.
1: Thank you, mate. See ya. 1-300-800-222 is the number. Oh, dear. Rick the Chunky Trucker on the Hume says, enough with bee talk. Mario is amazing. I hope he gets the remaining four bee questions correct. Well, he didn't. No, I know. This is the thing. Sometimes it happens like this. Goran from Wollongong. G'day, Goran.
2: Hey, how are you?
1: Pretty good. We're Ian, busy as a bee. What shape are the cells of a honeycomb?
2: They are hexagons.
1: They are hexagons, aren't they? Yes.
2: Yeah.
1: They are.
2: And also, with the Simpsons question about Homer J. Simpson for his middle name, it was the letter J. Everyone was asking, like, what does the J stand for? And then it was just J A Y because they thought it was something else.
1: No, that's, I think that's right. Yeah. I was probably not communicating this very well, but his name was Homer J. Simpson, and when people say, what's the J stand for, the answer is J.
2: That's right. He was thinking, like, so they said, like, it's Homer J. Simpson, when he moved that shrub away, thinking it was going to be, like, this huge secret, but, like, yeah.
1: Yeah. I know. All right. Robin's, yes, individual. Harry in the Bay says the individual cells are in fact round, but they're stacked in such a way that the wax between them forms hexagons. Mm. Oh, okay. Fair enough. All right. We're in busy as a bee, but you don't have to stay there. You can if you like.
2: What other categories are there?
1: Languages other than English, pirates, or history.
2: Ooh, let's do pirates, please.
1: Pirates, question number 11. Captain Hook attended which boarding school in Berkshire?
2: Captain Hook, oh, good grief. I've never seen Peter Pan or Hook before. No, I can't. I'm sorry.
1: No good, Goran. Thanks, mate.
2: No good.
1: See ya. Bye. Lex in Borough. Hello, Lex.
3: Hey, Philip. Sorry. Hey, Philip.
1: Hello.

0: Hello. I'll take you off speaker. Sorry.
1: That's all right.
0: I was listening lovely about the bees. I'll tell you one thing. Our local IGA in Bucolic Borough sells honey from our local apiarist called Smith. I always have a laundry list. Sorry, Philip. And the other thing was that I started watching The Simpsons in 1988 when Tracy Ullman played the role of Marge. She was, and I think there was some argy bargy about her with it changing to whoever it was when they became commercial. But it was so weird. It was when Lisa got her tongue stuck in a whisk or something.
1: Oh,
0: like that.
1: Okay.
0: And it was so weird, and I loved it. I was 18.
1: It's a frighteningly creative show. It's very good.
0: It was, and it was. And I was telling all my friends about it. They said, oh, no, this is really weird, blah, blah, blah, blah. And, yeah, and then I think that they were all electroshocking each other at the time as a family therapy session. So, yeah, and Tracy Ullman.
1: Fantastic.
0: Yeah.
1: And now, Leg.
0: Don't know.
1: Captain Hook attended which boarding school in Berkshire?
0: Prince's College.
1: Not Prince's College, Lex.
0: I know it's not. Okay,
1: see
0: good
1: ya.
0: Night.
1: Bye. Not Prince's College, no. Sean from Queanbeyan. G'day, Sean.
2: I don't know either.
1: No, good. Captain Hook attended which boarding school?
2: Is it a real one or like a...
1: I didn't answer questions, as you know. No.
2: Yeah, I'm trying to turn myself into the host. I'll guess... The Buccaneer School of Bad Little Pirates.
1: There we go. No, Sean, thank you. See ya. You'll be unsurprised to know. Trev from Surfers Paradise. Hi, Trev.
3: Oh, hello, Philip.
1: Question number 11. Captain Hook attended which boarding school in Berkshire?
3: Look, being... so English. I don't know, but is there a boarding school called Oxford Boys?
1: Is that your answer?
3: That's as close as I can come.
1: Not close enough, Trev. Thank you, mate. I see you. Not close enough. Simone from Ballarat. Hello, Simone.
4: Hi, Phil. How goeth you?
1: I goeth okay, thanks. Yes.
4: Did you enjoy the footy, enjoy the show with Kylie and everything?
1: Oh, fantastic. How good was Kylie?
4: Oh, she's amazing. She is an
1: amazing artist, you know, I reckon.
4: She is. I saw her not in person. I saw a show of hers in, I think it was the late 1999. I can't remember what it was called. It was something like it was at the Palace Theatre in St Kilda, and she was just amazing. And that's the first time I saw her live, and I thought that's when I thought she can really sing, she can really perform. She's really professional, but she's just got the most joyous energy. She really does.
1: She just
4: she's an absolute natural. I thought she was amazing.
1: So did I. No, I entirely agree. I reckon she's absolutely a sensational act. It was really good, and she's got ticker. I wouldn't get up in that little box held by the crane. No way, no way in the known
4: universe. Was it by a crane, was it? I didn't know what it was. I thought it was a helicopter.
1: Or something. I don't know.
4: Because she was meant to look like she was in a balloon, wasn't she?
1: Yeah.
4: No, I was watching that. It was swinging a bit in the weather, but she's just, professional.
1: Really she great. Is a total professional and fantastic. Now, where are we? We're up to question number 11. Captain Hook attended which boarding school in Berkshire?
4: Is it Eton?
1: Correct. It is.
4: Oh, geez, are you serious?
1: There we go. Captain Hook went to Eton.
4: Oh, wow. That's hilarious.
1: Question number 12. We're in Pirates, but you can move, if you like, to history, languages other than English, or busy as a bee.
4: No, I'll stay in Pirates.
1: Pirates. The Spanish Main is used to describe countries with a coastline on...

0: Link, Dick from Wollongong. Hi, Dick.
1: Yes, hello, Philip.
0: Yeah, hi. Question number 12, we're up to pirates. The Spanish Main is used to describe countries of the coastline on which sea?
1: Well, is the name of it sea or ocean?
0: No, the question is to describe countries of the coastline sea? On which sea?
1: Mediterranean, perhaps?
0: Not the Mediterranean, no. Sorry, Dick. Thanks, mate. No, it's not the Mediterranean. Where are we? Lincoln from Mount Riverview. Hi, Lincoln.
2: Yeah, hi.
0: Hi. The Spanish Main is used to describe countries with a coastline on which sea?
2: Baltic.
0: Not the Baltic, no. Sorry, not the Baltic Sea. No, Jason from Morwell. Hello, Jason.
3: How's it going, Phil?
0: Not bad. Question 12. Good. Pirates. The Spanish Main is used to describe countries with a coastline on which sea?
3: We're running out of seas. I'll say the Caspian.
0: Not the Caspian, no.
3: See you,
0: Jason. Bye. We kind of are running out of seas. What about Peter from Five Dock? Hi, Peter.
4: Hello.
0: Question number 12. The Spanish Main is used to describe countries with a coastline on which sea?
4: I think that'd have to be parts of the Caribbean Sea.
0: Correct.
4: Caribbean.
0: Yes, yes, exactly. The Caribbean. Are indeed, yes. I thought that's right. Someone would make the connection pretty soon, the Pirates of the Caribbean. Yes, the Spanish Main, despite the fact that everyone thinks it's off the coast of Spain, is not. No, it's the countries in the Caribbean. All right, question number 13. We're in Pirates, if you like, or you can move.
4: I might try history, maybe.
0: Back to history? Okay, why not? Question number 13. Which coastal town in North Queensland is named after the year that Captain Cook landed in the region?
4: 1770.
0: Correct. Yes, the little town is called 1770. Question number 14. Last one in history, if you like. Or
4: sure.
0: You can move.
4: History's good.
0: Which ancient Greek god was the god of the dead and hidden riches?
4: Ooh. I don't know. I'll just say Zeus. I don't know.
0: No, it's not Zeus. Thanks, Peter. See you. Bye-bye. No, it's not Zeus. Cables from the light poles, the same cables they use for above-ground camera that was holding Kylie. Yeah, no, she was terrific. I thought she was just that, but that's the kind of epitome of what you want for halftime, for pre-game entertainment, is it not? Jack in Perth. G'day, Jack.
5: Oh, hello.
0: How you doing?
5: How are you?
0: I'm pretty good. Yeah, pretty good. You're in. I hope you weren't a Freo supporter, were you, Perth? Were you, Jack?
5: I was a Freo doctor supporter. I was pretty sad, but. I'm going to stay humble. Next year, it's going to go best.
0: Yeah, well, I hope so. Can either go one can go one or two ways here, Jack. Can it? You know, can finish you off or G you up. You know, one.
5: I have to go to the G next year because I didn't this year. But hopefully next year, once Freo Dockers made it into the MCG for the grand final, I definitely will go there.
0: Right. Question 14. We're in history. Which ancient Greek god was the god of the dead and hidden riches?
5: Greek god of the dead. The only, person that I can think of is Hades, so maybe Hades.
0: Hades is correct, yes, indeed.
5: Ooh.
0: Hades was the eldest son of Cronus and was the Greek god of the dead and hidden riches. Question number 15, no more history. So we've got languages other than English, busy as a bee or pirates.
5: They're all pretty hard for me, but I like pirates, so let's go with pirates.
0: Let's go with pirates. Question number 15. Which other word for a pirate comes from a French word meaning slow-cooked barbecue?
5: Oh, it's right there. It's right there. I should know this. Slow-cooked barbecue.
0: All right, Jack, we might move on. 1-300-800-222 is the number. Adrian from Bell.

0: La Vista, that's correct. Jim in Campbelltown, correct. Who else has gotten the right answer? Harry in the Bay's got the right answer. Hey, we've got lines free if you want one. 1-300-800-222. 1-300-800-222. You'll get through if you want one. 1-300-800-222. Karen from Altona. Hello, Karen. Hi, Karen.
1: Hello.
0: Question number 15. We're in pirates. Which other word for a pirate comes from a French word meaning slow-cooked barbecue?
1: Oh, I don't know. I did French in high school. And the only thing I can think of is an epilepsy.
0: No.
1: No.
0: Thanks, Karen. See you. Bye. 1-300-800-222. We need some takers here. 1-300-800-222. We're up to question 15. We're in pirates. Which other word for a pirate comes from a French word meaning slow cooked barbecue? Jane from Homebush, that is correct. Annette, correct. Adrian, where are we? Robin says, what about grill, not the George Foreman grill? No, not correct. Who else? Jeff in Hornsby's got the right answer here. Hayfield's next AFL season minutes your last with the Swans. I don't know. It's weird to know what's happening with all that, isn't it? Let's have a chat about it in the last hour. Ian from Dover in Tassie will know the answer here. Hello, Ian.
2: Hello, Phil. How are you?
0: I'm very well. Well, I don't know. I might be getting a bit of a cold. I don't know. Anyway, I'm all right though.
2: It's a weekend where too much football is not quite enough.
0: What a weekend it was, hey? Amazing. Wow.
2: Yeah, I had five people around here to describe the AFL for me, which was a hoot.
0: Oh, yeah.
2: And then I had the league and the rugby union as well.
0: Oh, I know.
2: Unbelievable.
0: The league match is unbelievable. The rugby union, quite incredible how that happened. And, you know, there was soccer and there was the whole thing. It was amazing. Yeah, what a weekend.
2: I had to take Monday off. Anyhow.
0: Anyway.
2: The question I need to answer is what?
0: Question 15. We're in pirates. Which other word for a pirate comes from a French word meaning slow-cooked barbecue?
2: Buccaneer?
0: Correct.
2: Ooh.
0: Yes. A buccaneer, a word that needs to be said slowly and carefully.
2: Yes.
0: Question number 16. We're in pirates. Couple here left. Otherwise, we can move to busy as a bee or languages other than English. Gee, that's been popular.
2: Yeah, I'm sure it'd be great with me too. I think I might try staying with the pirate theme just at the moment for one more question.
0: Staying with the pirates. Okay. Question number 16. The Sea Cook, A Story for Boys, was the working title for which 1883 novel?
2: The Sea Cook, A Story for Boys.
0: The Sea Cook.
2: The Sea Cook.
0: There you go. The Sea Cook, A Story for Boys, was the working title for which 1883 novel?
2: I've got little idea. Robinson Crusoe.
0: No. Not Robinson Crusoe. So. No. Thanks, Ian. See ya. Bye-bye. Kerry from Kangaroo Point. Hello, Kerry.
3: Good night, Philip. How are you tonight?
0: Pretty good, yes. Question 16 we're up to. The Sea Cook, A Story for Boys, was the working title for which 1883 novel?
3: The timeline helps here. I think it's Treasure Island.
0: Correct, it is. Yes, the Robert Louis Stevenson story, Treasure Island.
3: Great story.
0: So great story. Yeah.
3: Wonderful.
0: Still remember when I first read it, I think, how old was it? It must have been 12 or something, I think, when I first read it.
3: But to think he wrote Dr. Jekyll and Mr. Hyde.
0: I know, as well.
3: Did you get anything more wide apart than that?
0: Bert from Bert Street Barney says, what did the pirate say when he got stuck inside a Weber barbecue?
3: What is...

0: It's hot in Buccaneer, he says.
1: Oh, that's fantastic.
0: Dear. Yes, well, plenty of people are sending me unbroadcastable things about, as I said, it's a word that needs to be said carefully and calmly. Joe from Melton says, I'm a Buccaneer. Sounds like an angry Italian announcing his arrival.
1: Question number 17. Pirates left.
0: Yeah, there's one pirate left.
1: We'll try that, Phil, if I know it or not.
0: Okay, question 17. Penzance is located in which English county?
1: Oh, gee. Should know this. I've seen the Pirates of Penzance. Oh, gee, county. I don't know. I'll just have a guess at Cornwall.
0: Correct.
1: Oh, yes. No. Yeah. I had a rough idea, you know, because I had read about it somewhere.
0: Yes, Penzance is located in Cornwall. Well, Cornwall was, you know, where all the pirates were because all the smuggling and all the caves and the cliffs and all that sort of stuff, yeah.
1: It was the first Pirates of Penzance was at the Lyric when Brisbane Theatre was first at. It was the first, I think that was the first show ever put on in Brisbane with the new theatre.
0: Oh, yeah, was it? Okay.
1: John English.
0: Oh, John English, yeah. Well, he's a pirate-looking fella, isn't he?
1: Yes, I am the pirate king. He was very, very...
0: He would have been terrific, yeah.
1: He was.
0: Mm. Okay, no more pirates, no more Simpsons, no more history. We've got 5, 6, 7 left.
1: Well, have a crack at
0: Hang on. We must be up to question 18 here. We have 7. Okay, we're up to question 19. So we've got languages other than English or busy as a bee.
1: No, just have a crack at languages.
0: Thanks. Languages other than English. Question number 19. Topo in Italian and raton in Spanish are the words for which animal?
1: Oh, I have to guess it's a donkey.
0: Not a donkey. No. Thanks, Kerry. See ya. Not a donkey. No. Ian from Penrith. Hello, Ian. G'day, Ian.
2: How are you?
0: Not bad.
2: Not bad.
0: Question 19. We're in languages other than English. Topo in Italian and raton in Spanish are the words for which animal?
2: Mouse.
0: Correct. Yeah, a mouse. A topo. What's that?
2: Good punt.
0: There you go. All righty. Question number 20. 1, 2, 3, 4, 5, 6 left. We're in languages other than English or busy as a bee. Up to you.
2: No, busy as a bee.
0: Busy as a bee. Which fictional detective retired to become a beekeeper in Sussex?
2: Ooh, fictional detective. Interesting question. Can't help you.
0: No good. Right? Thanks, Ian. See ya. Bye-bye. Lorella, yes, I've got your answers too. We've had a lot of text questions. 1-300-800-222. Adrian, that's not correct. Lorella, that is correct. Harry in the Bay, correct. Yes. Robin says, do you remember a while back when some guy came on the show and said he had a cove for sale there? Oh, in Cornwall. I vaguely do. Nick from Budgie Woy on the Central Coast. G'day, Nick.
3: Hey, Phil.
0: We're up to question 20 here. Two left in busy as a bee, four left in languages other than English.
3: Yeah.
0: Which fictional detective retired to become a beekeeper in Sussex?
3: Well, we've been watching Elementary, and he's got some bees in that, so I'm going to go with Sherlock Holmes.
0: Correct. Yes, exactly.
3: Wow.
0: It was. Sherlock Holmes retired to become a beekeeper in Sussex.
3: Bad if you don't.
0: I can think of better things to do in retirement, Nick. With all due regard to those people who keep bees, but it seems to be very hazardous.
3: Yeah.

0: You know, what about the high blood pressure of golf, Phil?
1: Oh yeah, but that's an affliction, Nick. That's not a pastime, as you know.
0: There should be meetings.
1: It's a horrible game. It's a horrible game, Nick.
0: No, it is a terrible game.
1: It's a shocking game.
0: I can't wait till Wednesday.
1: Hate it. Hate it. When are you playing next, Nick?
0: Yeah,
1: Wednesday. That's right. Yeah, exactly. Yeah. Exactly. I have the same affliction. I don't know. I've sought help, but nothing helps. Question number 21. We're in busy as a bee, if you like. Or languages other than English.
0: I'm parked up around the corner so that I don't upset the dogs when I pull into the driveway. let's just get it over with and go with the bees, mate.
1: Busy as a bee. Question 21. Wallace's giant bee is the world's largest known species of bee, and it's native to which island country?
0: I'm just going to say Madagascar.
1: Not a bad guess. Yeah, no, not Madagascar, no. Say hi to the dogs for us. Say bye. See you. Yeah. Huru, Nick from Budgieoi. Love Elementary, says my texter. Lozzie and Huntley had the correct answer as well. Adrian from Nuttawadding. G'day, Adrian.
2: How you going, Philip?
1: Very well. Question 21. Wallace's giant bee, the world's largest known species of bee, is native to which island country?
2: Mauritius.
1: No, not Mauritius. No. Sorry, no, not Mauritius either. Wallace's giant bee. Joe from Ridgehaven. Hello, Joe.
3: Oh, hello. Would it be Great Britain?
1: Not Great Britain. No, Joe. No, it's not Great Britain. You might be thinking of those huge bumblebees. They're massive things, aren't they, those bumblebees? But no, the Wallace's giant bee is the world's largest known species of bee. It's native to which island country? Anybody? Ben has got the right answer here. Steve from Frankston says flog is an anagram of golf. Yes, Steve. Thank you. Correctly so. Robin says it was the hotel and the cove. I recall texting in, described it as a smuggler's cove. 1-300-800-222. Lines are free. We're up to question number 21. Who's going to help us? Wallace's giant bee, the world's largest known species of bee, is native to which country? To which island country? Anybody? 1-300-800-222. No one's got it on the text line either. Oh, no, Joe from Milton's got it. Lorella, no, that's not correct. Jane from Homebush has got it. Yes, Ed from Perth. As well. Anybody 1-300-800-222, you will get straight through if you want one. We have only got 1, 2, 3, 4, 5 left. 4 in languages other than English and 1 left as in busy as a bee. Andrew from Otford. G'day, Andrew.
4: Hello.
1: Wallace's giant bee, where would we find it?
4: I'll just take a guess. I'm thinking Sri Lanka.
1: It's not Sri Lanka. No, sorry. Not Sri Lanka. No, Jimmy from Turumbie Creek. G'day, Jimmy.
5: Hi, how you going?
1: Not bad. Where do you reckon you'd find Wallace's giant bee?
5: Well, Wallace hung around the Wallace line, goes through Indonesia, so I'm going to guess Indonesia.
1: Correct. Yes, very good. Exactly right. Indonesia is the answer we wanted. Okay. All right, we've got 4 left. And they're all in languages other than English.
5: Well, I'll go for languages other than English then.
1: I think you will. which European language is spoken in Lusophone countries?
5: Loose means like. No, but that's not going to be it. Maybe Lusitania?
1: No. No. Not correct. Mark from Oak Park. G'day, Mark.
6: Hey.
1: Yes. Which European

0: European languages spoken in Lusophone countries?
1: Portuguese.
0: Correct. Portuguese. Very good. Three to go. We're in languages other than English. What's the official language of the Democratic Republic of the Congo?
1: French.
0: Correct. Very good. Mark from Oak Park is looking confident. He's had a good sleep. He's had a good breakfast. He's up and running. Mark, question number 24. Two left. Languages other than English. If you ordered ostriche at an Italian restaurant, what shellfish would you be having?
1: Repeat the question, please.
0: If you ordered ostriche at an Italian restaurant, what shellfish would you be having?
1: Oysters?
0: Correct. Very good. You would be having oysters. I don't think I'd normally order an oysters at an Italian restaurant, would you, Mark?
1: Normally mussels. I forget what it's called now. Spaghetti something or other.
0: What's that one with the clams? Vongole, isn't it?
1: I have no idea.
0: The little, not the clams. Is it clams I'm after? Yeah, no, it is clams. You know, the little shells. I think so. All right. But we are at an important point of proceedings here because this is question number 25. Harry in the Bay says, if the Italian restaurant was here in the Bay, of course I'd order oysters. Well, granted, Harry, I'm with you there. My texter says, how much does it cost a pirate to get his ears pierced? Do you know the answer, Mark?
1: I'm trying to think of a pun answer and I can't think of one.
0: How much does it cost a pirate to get his ears pierced? A buccaneer.
1: That's quite clever.
0: Of course, yes. All right, question 25. And to win, languages other than English. Finnish and which other language are the two official languages of Finland?
1: Russian.
0: Oh, not Russian. No. Sorry, Mark, that's a pity, no, because you answered so well. No, not Russian. Greg from Devonport. G'day, Greg.
2: Hang on. Yeah, g'day. How are you?
0: Good. For question 25, Greg, you can win here. Finnish, yeah. Finnish and which other language are the two official languages of Finland?
2: I would have said Russian as well. Say Swedish.
0: Swedish is correct. Yeah, Swedish is the official language of Finland other than Finnish. But you kind of might have guessed Russian in a way, except that the Finns would really not be that keen on the Russians,
2: no,
0: I wouldn't
2: their
0: think.
2: Their borders moved over the years, so they must have spoke Russian along the border there at some stage.
0: They might have done. But you know what? There would have been a lot of blood and, Finnish blood spilt on, defending their country, particularly in the Second World War,
2: Yeah, I saw a movie on that.
0: Yeah. So I can imagine that they wouldn't be keen on having it as an official language, but there you go.
2: Yeah, I didn't mean to ring up just for the last one. I was going to answer that one about the Wallace.
0: Oh, Wallace's giant
2: bee. But I would have got that wrong anyway. No, I didn't have Indonesia.
0: Oh, okay. Yeah. All right, Greg. Well, that's good work. Yeah, I know, but that's part of the joy of this, of the mighty challenge. That's what happens.
2: That's right.
0: That's what happens. All right, Greg, I'll put you on hold. Okay, Tim will look after you and get some details from you, and we will get this out to you. Yes, thank you for everybody who sent me the joke about the pirate and the hat and what's underneath them. But, yeah, I know. You can probably guess it tonight. All right. Deb from Araral Bay had Swedish as well. Jane from Homebush had Swedish. Grant from Gabbins is English. No. All righty. We've got the issues of the day coming up. Plenty of time to have a say on what's important to you in the next hour as well, plus another edition of American Insight as well. All coming up straight after the latest news.
3: 7 months, I've phoned 27 departments like aged care, blue care, RSL care.
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5: ABC News, I'm Tanmaya Navada. British counter-terrorism police say five suspects have been released on bail following an incident at an airbase used by the US to launch strikes against Iran. Europe correspondent Elias Kluwer reports.
6: What we do know and what is being widely reported now is that a primary line of investigation by counter-terrorism police are any links to Iran and Iranian intelligence. So whether they are or were state-sponsored proxies or paid by the Iranian government, that is currently being investigated. We've also heard that other sort of links to different countries, including Russia, may be a point of this probe as well. So the identities of the suspects remains a closely guarded secret at this stage.
5: A fire has broken out at Ukraine's National Science Academy after it was hit by a Russian drone. The BBC's Paul Adams has more.
7: In recent weeks, Kyiv has been constantly under attack. The latest strike came in the early afternoon, hitting Ukraine's famous National Academy of Science in the middle of the city. One eyewitness captured the moment of impact as a jet-powered drone plummeted to the ground. As thick black smoke rose into the sky, members of staff were seen at windows trying to escape the fires raging inside. President Zelensky said Ukraine would respond, and he urged the country's allies to act too. Terror, he said, must never be normalised.
5: The Reserve Bank is widely anticipated to lift interest rates to their highest level in 15 years today. The Treasurer has defended Labor's track record on inflation, saying high petrol prices are to blame rather than government spending. Jim Chalmers has pointed to a budget deficit $6 billion lower than the May forecast as proof the government had been limiting spending growth. Chief economist at Westpac and a former RBA assistant governor, Lucy Ellis, says the Reserve Bank board has a tough decision ahead.
8: There are a lot of competing pressures going on affecting the Australian economy at the moment, and many of them are not sourced from Australia. Remember, we've got an energy price shock coming from the conflict in the Middle East. We've got pressures coming from the El Nino and what that might be doing to food prices.
5: Australian universities will have to adopt their own definitions of Islamophobia by January 1st, 2027. Under an updated higher education standards framework, universities are expected to adopt and implement a definition of Islamophobia that ensures a safe and inclusive environment for staff, students and visitors. The Special Envoy to Combat Islamophobia says discrimination against Muslims overlaps with anti-Palestinian and anti-Arab racism, as both students and staff have experienced censorship for their advocacy for Palestinian human rights. A southeast Queensland woman originally accused of murdering her terminally ill husband has been given a suspended sentence after pleading guilty to a lesser charge. Talissa Siganto reports.
9: In 2025, Kylie Truswell Mobbs was charged with the murder of David Mobbs, who died at their Alexandra Hills home 16 months earlier. The 56-year-old, who had an aggressive form of motor neuron disease, was given a lethal combination of painkillers by his wife. Today, the 52-year-old pleaded not guilty to the more serious charge in the Supreme Court in Brisbane and instead pleaded guilty to the charge of aiding suicide. It was accepted by prosecutors she was acting on Mr. Mobbs's wishes to end his life, and her conduct arose from compassion and a desire to relieve his suffering. She was handed a 2-year suspended sentence. Outside the courthouse, she said she was happy the case was over.
5: Researchers say the diversification of the political system, coupled with the effects of social media, may lead to more disagreements within relationships. Relationships Australia says it's hearing from more and more people who are falling out with others over political differences. Professorial Research Fellow at the Institute for Culture and Society at Western Sydney University, Professor Pip Collin, says younger generations tend to be more progressive.
10: We know that healthy democracies actually really require differences of opinions, really robust debate. And in our personal lives as well, those are often the ways in which we become much clearer about our views and our needs.
5: And in sport, Commonwealth Games.

0: gold medalist Alex Perkins leads the pack this week at the 2026 Australian Short Course Championships in Sydney. Held over 4 days, the event will serve as qualification for the World Short Course Championships held in Beijing later this year. And you're up to date with the latest ABC News. For more, head to ABC Listen.
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Yes, well, hello and how are you? Philip Clark with you on ABC Radio. This is Nightlife into the last hour of the program. It's 6 past, where are we? 6 past midnight, 6 past 1 here on the program. 6 past midnight, 6 past midnight in WA. It's 24 to 12 in South Australia and the Northern Territory. Excellent to have your company as well. By the way, in Wangaratta, you're probably losing your AM transmitter from 1 to 5 a.m. That's your 756 a.m. Transmitter. If you've want an alternative, just grab us on the Listen app. Otherwise, transmission should be good all around the country. 1-300-800-222 is my number. We've got some issues of the day coming up. We might talk about that one. What amazing weekend in sport. Tragic, of course. Poor old Freo, I know. One of the issues of the day surely is going to be, does Freo have to now retire Wharfie time? Do you think? I don't know. If you're a fan, what do you think about it? Surely, I don't know. Can it be played again, given the response that Brisbane had to the playing of it in the grand final? So cruelly snatched away from Freo, who had it? 1-300-800-222 is the number you might like to talk to me about having been to a number of grand finals myself where things have not gone well, I can understand. But that was particularly cruel, I thought. Otherwise, what an extraordinary weekend it was in the rugby league, of course. Magnificent victories by the Roosters. And also, what about the Newcastle Knights? Wooden Spooners won last year in the grand final. The next, could they win? Maybe. And then the magnificent victory by the Wallabies over the over South Africa as well. Your thoughts about all of that? There's other things around as well. The upcoming ban on surcharges on credit cards from October 1, businesses will no longer be allowed to add surcharges when customers pay by card. But this has led banks to make big changes to their credit card rewards programs. I think the CommBank has got rid of all their Qantas frequent flyer benefits, and other banks are doing similar things. If you have a credit card with a reward or points program, what are you making of all this? 1-300-800-222 is the number. 1-300-800-222, if you like. Or you might have some issues yourself that you want to raise. Well, I've got plenty of time for that as well. And Hayley Chan is going to join us for American Insight too before the night is out. Here's Eric Clapton.

0: Yeah, wonderful tonight, Eric Clapton. All right, issues of the day.
1: Issue of the day.
0: Yeah, your choice, 1-300-800-222. There's a fair bit around, aren't there? Poor old Freo, with all due respect to everybody, just devastating. I would have thought, having been there at the MCG myself and watching a team get beaten is one thing, but a loss like that is particularly hard to take. I know Steve in Freo says, I don't want to talk about it, Phil, please, another subject. Well, one question is, I suppose, if you are a Freo supporter, is Wharfie time retired from now on? Can it ever be played again, do you think? 1-300-800-222 is the number. You might want to comment on some other aspects of the sport at the weekend. One of the great weekends in sport, was it not? Tremendous games in the rugby league as well. Brisbane, with the Roosters, of course, with their pretty solid win. And what do you say about Newcastle coming from Wooden Spoon last year to the grand final this year? Can they beat the Roosters? 1-300-800-222 is the number. Carlo from Inglewood is on the line. G'day, Carlo. You were at the MCG last Saturday.
2: Yeah, I flew back yesterday. And it was. Were you there, Phil, as well?
0: No, I wasn't. I was watching.
2: It was.
0: I would have been there if my team had been in it. If you know what I mean, Carlo.

0: I thought you might have got in advance.
1: No.
0: Yeah, Phil, it was like nothing I've ever experienced in my life. Yeah. It was being an avid Fremantle since inception.
1: Yeah.
0: Fremantle member, and I'd go to all my games with my sons as well, and I'd only managed to get myself a last-minute ticket because, of course, I missed my allocations. You go to all the games over here, but
1: yeah.
0: Saturday, you know what the problem is, Phil? It's the hope that kills you, Phil.
1: I know. I just felt so because, I mean, I think as everyone knows from last week, I had no skin in the game, but I was hoping Freo would win because I thought, you know, they should. Number one team all year.
0: Absolutely.
1: And
0: absolutely.
1: They've never won one, and, you know, why not? But well, they had it.
0: That was the problem, I think. Yeah. Do you know, for the first time, and, you know, there's a lot of expressions, and I think, Fremantle is a wonderful football club to follow, and the chance, and really, you know, you turn up to the biggest day on Saturday, and you have a look and you think, yeah, we've been the best team. And then in that with about 4 minutes, 30 seconds to go, I thought, you know what, I think we're going to overcome this.
1: Yeah.
0: And when our captain Alex Pearce went down in the third quarter, I thought that's going to be a big tactical adjustment. We're going to really struggle. And not only did we play well, Brisbane came at us again. Yep. Brisbane got in front. We fought hard. We got in front again. And then we started, and then that little break in the last quarter, and I'm thinking, we just might get it. But in the end, a great team, and Brisbane is a great team,
1: yeah,
0: found a way to win. And I think we got to the point where you look at those last 4 minutes, and everything that could go right for Brisbane went right, and everything that could have gone wrong for us, unfortunately, went wrong. And it was devastating. And I have an opinion on the Warfy.
1: Yeah, go on.
0: Time because, well, look.
1: I was just wondering whether they could ever play it again.
0: Yeah, look, see, I'm not traumatised by that because I've been in the stadium each of the times this year where it's been played.
1: Yeah.
0: And from my perspective, it's always been played when Freo need another goal, okay? It's never going the crow. It's never been, we're in front now, you know, this is our victory song. It's never been that, as far as I'm concerned. It's always been, we need the next goal. And I think at that stage when it went, there were some impositions put on by the AFL. You know that for the song.
1: That's right.
0: For the tune. We could only do it after a goal. But when it came on and we were 17 points up, we get 23 points up with 4 minutes to go, and we're home and hosed.
1: Yeah.
0: And so that was the feeling that I had. Now, can I tell you, there was this upset when the first time that Warfy time came on against Hawthorn during the regular season, and it was magnificent. Suddenly the East Coast media, because it was, I think it was a Friday night or a Thursday night game.
1: And nobody East had ever heard it.
0: No, they hadn't. So they were all obsessed by it.
1: Yeah.
0: And you listen to talk back and you listen to the sports shows and blah, blah, blah. And they're all talking about Warfy time. Why don't they play it all the time? Why don't they do it every week? This is time for Warfy time, et cetera.
1: Uh-huh.
0: Whilst we knew it was just to be wheeled out when we needed that next spurt. And so obviously everyone's an expert on Sunday. And they're saying, well, you know, you can never play it again. It'll be a triggering response.
1: Mm.
0: But for me, it's part of what we do. We shouldn't put it away because at the end of the day, you put it away because of that. No, I'm very sad, but I'm very proud of my team and I'm proud of my club.
1: Mm.
0: And I don't think Warfy time should ever be seen as a bad thing because of what happened. We lost to a great team in 4 minutes. That's what great teams do. Sport, Phil, and you know this. It's the fantastic highs and terrible lows.
1: You know what? It's all of life, Carlo. It's all of life, isn't it? I know.
0: It is. It's why I remember when Australia lost to Italy in the 2006 World Cup, incredibly unjustly, to a penalty.
1: Totally.
0: And I went to work that morning and people were cursing, but people were devastated and just, oh, you know, there's blah, blah. And I said, guys, what you've just experienced is what happens in the world game. The governments rise and fall on the result of a football game.
1: Yeah.
0: You know, that is the magnificence

0: sport, and we experience that on Saturday. Unfortunately, we're at the dark end of it, you know, in that regards. There's no guarantees we get back next year. There's certainly no guarantees that we have another season like we've had, I hope. But that's the terrible, wonderful, glorious, devastating aspect.
1: It can either go one or two ways, I reckon, for Freo next year, can't it? I mean, you know, it acts as a major spur to them to do what they did again and get there again. Or it might just, I don't know. Sometimes these things can take the wind out of a team, you know?
0: Yeah, you know, this is a pretty resilient group. I think we've got a great coach. Yeah. I think the actual squad is solid. I think we have a fantastic captain. There's another thing. Does he come back next year, or is it a 12 months in hiatus as he rehabs an Achilles? But I think what's most important about the club itself is that we're no longer a club that can get derailed by something like this. Yeah. Nitsky said, "What doesn't kill you makes you stronger." I had a friend of mine send me a text on Saturday night. He went over to the game, and he quoted the great Australian philosopher Paul Kelly.
1: Yes.
0: And he said, in Bradman, he said, what was the line? They say the darkest hours just before the dawn.
1: Yeah.
0: You know? And this might be the thing that just pushes us on to make us a great powerhouse club, Dr. Phil.
1: Well, you know what? I hope so, because there was a sparkling season, wasn't it? Really was sparkling season.
0: But wasn't it a sensational season all round?
1: Oh, yeah.
0: I mean, you should be so proud.
1: Well, but not for my lot, because, I mean, we ended the season in disgrace. Not the rest of the team didn't, but, I mean.
0: No, but Phil, you know, you look at those Sydney Swans, what they achieved and what they did. And cast aside what happened, but how amazing to get to a preliminary final with that kind of adversity. It was incredible. And so I looked at our guys on Saturday, and that's a team built by drafting and a team built by trade.
1: Yeah, indeed.
0: And I looked at the other boys, and what a magnificent team Brisbane are. Yeah. And may I just add while I'm talking to you, Phil, that the Brisbane fans, you couldn't find a more gracious group of fans, a fan base. I think they looked at us and they shook their heads and I said, "You poor buggers," you know. But there's a team, quite a lot of father sons, quite a few great academy picks, a great team. We've done it the old fashioned way and we got there, but my goodness, we lost to a great team.
1: Well, that's very fair and nicely said, Carlo. Good on you. Good on you.
0: Thanks, mate. Thank you.
1: Thanks, mate. Bye-bye. I don't know. Do you agree with Carlo or not? 1-300-800-222 is the number. Steve from Frankston says, "Yeah, Phil, but Hawthorn thought they had it too the week before and McCluggage got impy holding the ball through the 30 metres out." Yep, it ain't over till the fat lady and or Rex Hunt sings. Monica says, "Phil, I'm dyslexic to football. Did you know that Kath and Kim are back? Sundays at 7:30, unless you record everything like me. Apart from that, I love you." Good on you, Monica. Thank you. Blue Bagger here says, "My texter, what a game. Fantastic. What other games has this tension? You think NRL fans go see other teams?" I don't know. Well, there were some fantastic league games on at the weekend too, both of them actually. Paul from Esperance. G'day, Paul.
2: G'day, Phil. How you going?
1: Not too bad, mate. What do you reckon?
2: Yeah, it was a bit disappointing, I suppose, but just that's the bounce of the ball.
1: Yeah.
2: With a Wharfie time, they just don't ever let it go to the MCG again. Just leave it in Perth.
1: Just leave it at Perth, you reckon?
2: Keep it there.
1: Yeah.
2: And only use it when it's necessary. It's had that. A few runs early in the piece before anybody even knew it was going on, and it's failed.
1: Yeah.
2: And it's had the dramatic success at the right time when it's been whoever had the button the last couple of times, give it back to him.
1: Yeah.
2: It's not going to retire from the nightlife, mate. They can retire it from the Oval if they want, but we'll never retire it from the nightlife.
1: On you, Paul. Thanks, mate. Paul. Good on you. 1-300-800-222. Is the number. Rhonda from Hornsby. Hello, Rhonda.
3: Oh, good evening.
1: Hi, Rhonda. Where are you? What did you want to raise?
3: I'm just reminding everybody it's coming close to the dreadful curtain ruining summertime.
1: Oh, that's right. Summertime, daylight savings. That's right. It's coming. It's arriving this weekend. Is it not?
3: Yes. So everyone, get your curtains and take them down because they may get changed.
1: Right. Oh, dear. Yes, exactly. And all these other dire things will happen as well. But sadly, the world keeps turning, Rhonda.
3: Yes, indeed. And, gee, it'll be nice if it's a warm, not boiling hot summer.
1: Oh, yeah. So I think all the weather predictions are for it to be boiling hot, aren't they?
3: Oh, yes.
1: I personally like it, but then again, I think people in the southern states all like it. And, you know, understandably, if you're in Queensland, it's not that great. Depending if you're, particularly if you're in far north Queensland, and also the same thing probably applies to parts of WA as well, who also don't have it.
3: Yeah.
1: But the rest of us will enjoy, Rhonda, remember, spring forward, fall back, 1 hour forward.
3: Yes, on which day?
1: Sunday.
3: Good.
1: Thank you, Rhonda. See ya. 1-300-800-222 is the number. Ian says, Phil, it was very sad for the fans, but it's only a game. It's not arms or legs. Time to move on. Sorry. Robin says, yes, good chat from Carlo. Well said. Hey, Carlo was. That was a tremendous call, wasn't it? 1-300-800-222 is the number. Dan from Mid-North Coast. G'day, Dan.
4: G'day, Billy again.
1: Not too bad.
4: Great show tonight, mate. Really good show.
1: Thank you. Yeah.
4: Now, don't you get down on your Swans. They've played that many preliminary finals and finals over the last 10, 15 years.
1: Yes. Yeah. I've squandered a large amount of cash, Dan, attending grand finals.
4: Takes you back to the Hepplestone days.
1: I have squandered a large amount of cash sitting in grand finals and watching us get flogged.
4: Yeah. Pay the flights, the accommodation.
1: Oh, dear.
4: That Warby song that was played was never more appropriate. For anyone, I'll probably get a niggle out of the waterside worker there. Never more appropriate. The song came on and they all packed up and went home. It was like the siren. You got 5 minutes before you knock off, and they just went, "Oh, knock off now."
1: I don't think that's what Wharfie time means.
4: But look, I'm a sandgraver myself. I'm a West Coast Eagles supporter, so I absolutely hate Fremantle. Hate them. They almost as much as Collingwood.
1: Okay.
4: I do feel for them because played in four losing grand finals myself.
1: Yeah.
4: And I know the pain. So, if they're anything, if they're worth their busted, they will come back next year and absolutely romp it, or they'll just fade away like they did last time they played 13 years ago.
1: I think that's right. That's right. You know, it could go one of both ways. Count it down. Yeah. I mean, it can either... can either take the stuffing out of you, or it can steal your resolve. I reckon. You know, let's hope it's the latter.
4: Absolutely, yeah. Like, you know, you've got to taste that pain, and then it's like, right, you know, next year, you know, that first pre-season, boom, let's go.
1: Yeah.
4: Let's start building. So that's all. Really enjoying the show. Good stuff.
1: On you, Dan. Thanks, mate. And other people saying the AFL Grand Final is a great example of why Wayne Bennett would have players do a 100-metre sprint again if they backed off at 98 metres. 98 metres was 4 minutes to go. Yes, it was, Jeff. I know. Wharfie time was played. Charlie Cameron says, okay, I'll respond to that, and kicked a goal, and then it all fell apart for them. Terrible. Freo didn't hold a family fan day following the grand final. Okay, didn't they? Talking football, says Bruce, the Sunday rugby match between Australia and South Africa had another edge of the seat ending. Australia down 4 men, managed to hold off a determined South African team to win by 4 points. Yeah, it was an amazing win. And you have to take your hat off to Newcastle too for their win over Penrith. I know there was a tragic incident with Cleary, and who broke his leg. Awful break too. In circumstances where I don't think people were to blame, but so it was tragic for him, but magnificent, amazing performance by Newcastle to get there. Wooden spoon last year and grand final this year. It was a fantastic, and the Roosters' performance, of course, also commanding. So It was quite a weekend for sport. Kevin from Helensburg. G'day, Kevin.
5: Hey, brother. I watched the rugby. I watched all the rugby.
1: Yeah.
5: Rugby at the weekend, but the Waratahs game.
1: Yeah.
5: I'm sure. Well, this is the second last try the South Africans scored. The referee.
1: Oh, you mean the Wallabies, not the Waratahs, the Wallabies? Yeah, go on.
5: I just said the Wallabies. Sorry.
1: Yeah.
5: I'm sure that referee said they didn't have to convert that try.
1: Oh, okay.
5: Can you recall that?
1: I'm not an aficionado of the rules of rugby. I find it a bit impenetrable sometimes, Kevin, but go on.
5: That was a complete debacle, mate. He lost the foot, referee, towards the end. Australia were ahead by 14, I think it was 14 points. And that's the way it should have ended up.
1: Hmm.
5: He allowed them to South Africa try and catch up again, probably because he was influenced by the fact that they're the world champions of all this, you know, but they lost the trophy. But yeah, I couldn't get a replay on it. I was sure that he awarded a try to South Africa. It was the second last one, and then he said you don't have to convert it. In other words, you got to catch up. You need to pull your fingers out and start playing. And it's, It was a failure there for him, really. I think the last 20 minutes, but he lost the plot.
1: Yeah. Well, I don't know. I can't comment about it, Kevin, other than I think I've always thought that rugby union referees have too much control over the game anyway. And they have too much influence over it. Yeah, thanks, mate. 1-300-800-222 is the number. Back on credit card fees. G'day, David from Uganda.
6: G'day, Phil. How are you?
1: Yeah, good.
6: Yes, there's an annual fee that the credit card companies charge you.
1: Yes.
6: And I am one of their worst customers in regards to paying interest on it because I pay all my bills on time and I'm never in debt.
1: Well, so you'd be one of their least popular customers, I imagine.
6: Yes. Now, what they have sneakily done, because I always get my statement how much money I owe, but I'm always paid up.
1: Yeah.
6: They have changed it to a monthly fee. So if I'm not paid up, they grab 14% of $7 if I'm not paid up every month.
1: But didn't you say you are?
6: Yes, I am. But if anyone doesn't pay up, right?
1: Yeah.
6: Rather, because it used to be an annual fee.
1: Yeah. Oh,
6: so
1: I see.
6: They've changed it to monthly.
1: Oh, they've changed it for a monthly fee so they can get something off you.
6: Yes. So if I'm not $7 over my credit rating, they grab 14% of $7. How sneaky is that?
1: How bad is that?
6: Yeah,
1: I just think it's...
6: Come in this month. It's only just come in.
1: Oh, dear. I was thinking of scams, David. I was thinking about... That if you were in one of the four teams that could have been in the grand final, right? That is the preliminary. You had to register before the preliminary final occurred. But everybody who registered to get a ticket had to pay. They charged you $4, regardless of whether you got a ticket or not, right? Non-refundable. So, I mean, talk about shooting fish in a barrel.
6: So. Just beware, because I noticed it on my statement, because I still get the paper one that comes through every month. And I said, what's this, a fee? And they've advised me it's monthly now. Okay.
1: All right. Thanks, David. Okay. keep trying to beat the bastards, as it were. 1-300-800-222. Steve from Frankston says, a Tassie Devils player was in the grand final sprint this year. Oh, he was too. I wonder if the Tassie Devils could recruit young Tassie sprinter Jack Hale to play on a half forward line or in the pocket. Lightning quick. I mean, Carmichael Hunt played for the Suns and Israel Folau for the Giants. Yes, true. Well, how's Jack Hale going, by the way? I followed him in recent years. He was very quick as a schoolboy. KA in WA says, I'm an avid Lions supporter residing in WA, the Frio area. I was excited for Frio fans, but definitely wanted my team to win, but also would not have been sad to see Frio make history and win. I stayed home and hid my joys. I know that awful feeling of a grand final loss, but feel confident Freo will be back and up there for the next few years, giving their

0: one.
1: Oh, yeah, what's that?
0: Are you going to ditch the Sydney Swans when the Tassie Devils come on?
1: I know. Well, it's a question,
0: This is not a laughing matter, my brother.
1: It's a fair question, isn't it? I'm going to have to take an interest in the Devils, Bushy. Absolutely. Yes, is the answer.
0: I am now proud of you.
1: I am 100%. I think it joined him as one of their supporters in the early days, Bushy. So, yeah, of course I'm going to have to take an interest in them. Absolutely.
0: Have a good night.
1: Thanks, mate. See ya. Bruce from Altona Meadows. G'day, Bruce.
2: G'day there. Like I say, I feel that bad luck for Fremantle.
1: Yeah.
2: It would have to be one of the closest grand final matches in history of AFL. No one could say that, to be able to see that. But same token, I'm a poor Saints supporter. Oh. And I've been through a lot of matches. And I'm thinking of the Collingwood draw and then back the following week and being flogged.
1: I was overseas at the time, but I watched that game, and when Nick Riewoldt just collapsed, out of exhaustion at the end of that game, that drawn game, I thought, that's it. They can't do it again next week. They can't, and they didn't, But I felt so sorry for him because, he's such a great player, and he deserved a premiership.
2: Yes, I totally agree with your comment there.
1: Yeah.
2: I thought that was just a straight-out change of the game.
1: Yeah.
2: It was so devastating to say you walk in, had the goal just, it's like all sport. It's just like Fremantle thinking they had the game won.
1: I know. When I say it's all of life, because it kind of is, it's not fair. it's like when you grow up and as a starry-eyed kid to realise that actually, life isn't fair. It doesn't always work out.
2: True. You've been handed and then it's been taken away from you.
1: Yeah, that's right. Exactly. Okay. Nice, Bruce. Good luck. Good luck for next year.
2: You might have
1: one of our. I think you're angling for one of the Pullman Five, aren't you?
2: Yeah. Well, I'd like to be called. Just quickly before I go, I'd like to be called Saint Lines. Saint Lines.
1: All right. So, yeah, mate, thank you. Dear. Yeah, that, back on another level, says my texter, I think it's not really a part of the tradition of the game to have these hell's bells ringing in the last minutes of a game of Aussie Rules football. It's weird. The guy up on the roof of the guitar, I don't get it. I don't think many people in the West, in the eastern part of the country do get it. Maybe it's best if they just keep it in WA at Optus Oval. I don't know. All righty, very interesting. Thanks, everybody. Nice work.
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1: All right, a chance to have a chat with Hayley Channer in American Insight coming up. That's up next.
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Well, yes, in the United States, let's have another edition of American Insight. Midterm elections are approaching fast, but also moving fast is the rising price of diesel fuel as the war in the Middle East intensifies. A gallon of diesel now costs around US$6.50, which is up 73% from the $3.77 right before the beginning of the war with Iran, with Brent crude trading at nearly $106. The flow-on costs are also being felt across the US economy, food and grocery prices in particular. The situation is leaving Republican candidates reeling and contemplating extreme steps that economists warned could only increase pain for consumers. Republicans in key states like Iowa and Michigan are calling for the end of exports of diesel refined in the United States in order to help boost domestic supply.

0: Although President Donald Trump indicated that he backs that step, his energy secretary said last week that a blanket ban would not happen. Donald Trump, however, insists the US is taking tremendous amounts of oil out from the Strait of Hormuz. He rejected Iran's latest proposal to open the vital oil shipping channel over the weekend. Iran now says it's ready for the war to resume, but also open for diplomacy. But the US president says, oh no, the prices will come down soon.
1: Oil is less expensive now than it was under the Biden administration. But with all of that being said, we're taking tremendous amounts of oil out. Last night, we took a record amount of oil out from the Hormuz Strait, more than we took out before the war.
0: Well, joining us tonight for American Insight is Hayley Channer. Hayley's director of the Economic Security Program at the US Study Center at the University of Sydney. Hayley, good evening to you. Welcome back to Nightlife.
2: Thank you so much for having me again.
0: Well, Donald Trump says the US is, to use his words, winning tremendously, and that the US has total control of the Hormuz Strait. But presumably the pain's obvious to anyone who drives a diesel-fueled vehicle or relies on a diesel generator to produce power. What are you making of the calls from some Republicans for the US to stop exporting diesel?
2: Yes, well, for a president who campaigned to keep prices low and to not start any foreign wars, he's nil for two on this Iran crisis and the Strait of Hormuz closure. And coming into the midterms, it's clear that it will be very tight in the voting and that the Republicans could lose both the House and the Senate. And another sort of complicating factor is President Trump has encouraged voters to think that President Trump's name is on the ballot, that they're really voting for him. And that could backfire because he is the sort of poster child for what's happening in the Strait of Hormuz. He did call for a ban, and I think it has been walked back, as you say, by his Energy Secretary, Chris Wright, saying that there would be restrictions considered. But the US is part of a global supply chain, and if they started restricting diesel or gas to other countries can easily retaliate. And just like you said, diesel prices are skyrocketing in the US. They are twice the amount that they were this time last year. And just to put it in comparison for Australian listeners, because Americans do gallons and we do litres, it's very hard to figure out who's actually paying more. Australians are paying slightly more than Americans at about US $2 per litre, whereas Americans are paying about $1.72 per litre. So it's interesting to see how there's a huge outcry in the US. And again, there's an outcry here in Australia, but we're almost used to paying higher petrol prices than the US anyway.
0: Yeah, well, diesel's here is $3 or more.
2: Yes, eye-watering when you drive past the petrol station. I always think, thank God, I don't have a diesel car.
0: Yeah. Exactly. Just talk to me a bit more about this idea that, because in the current crisis, I mean, I know Australia has dragged its coat around Asia seeking to shore up supplies as well, but I think some of that has come from the US as well, hasn't it?
2: Some of our gas?
0: Yeah, no, our diesel.
2: Actually, I'm not sure about that. I mean, I know Australia is the largest per capita consumer of diesel. You know, we've got a lot of goods to truck around Australia, and that's what all of our large cargo vans are run on. But Australia is a provider of LNG to the Indo-Pacific, and we get that from the Strait of Hormuz. So, you know, all of Australia's gas is tied up in long-term offtake to the region, which countries in the region then refine. And Australia's relying on that strait to be open so that we can get shipments for ourselves. So it is a bit of a sense of musical chairs in terms of the trade of gas and oil and diesel and jet fuel around the world. And that's why any leader like President Trump talking about a ban or restrictions has this ripple effect through other countries that they can retaliate if they like. So really, it's a case of settling this Iran dispute, getting the strait open, because unfortunately, there are multiple other straits, Strait of Malacca and to our north, Panama Canal, lots of different choke points can be closed off. And it's only bad for everyone. Prices will go up the longer they stay closed.
0: What are his options here with Iran? Because you get the sense that Iran's in the driving seat here. They've absorbed the pain that America's thrown at them. I mean, albeit it's catastrophic for their own economy, but the strait will only open if they agree to it, won't it?
2: That's right. The US doesn't have a lot of leverage over Iran, which is the
0: No.
2: last couple of months has shown. And other countries like Russia, India, China, they're also trading other goods so that the pressure points for Iran aren't as great. There's no international community coalition against Iran right now. So, yes, it can continue on until the US has something to offer Iran, and their population will be able to will go and suffer continued until the Iranian regime actually does a deal.
0: I mean, Donald Trump's very fond of saying, and he's been saying it at rallies recently, that oh, there'll be an end to the war as soon as the midterms are over. I mean, there might be some logic to that. What do you think about that claim?
2: I mean, ever giving a deadline for negotiations is a poison pill because then countries can just wait you out. So it's never a good idea to put a timeline on things because it works to the advantage of the person that you're putting the timeline on.
0: Yes, exactly. Even and in particular, I suppose if Donald Trump did suffer losses, which he will. I mean, most second term presidents in the midterms suffer losses, and it's to be expected. I mean, he will lose seats, probably a majority in the Congress, in the House of Representatives. Whether it's the case in the Senate remains to be seen. But he's not going to exactly be in the box seat after the election, is he?
2: No, and so it'll be interesting to see what the Democrats do, how they rally post the midterms, and what they do with any advantages that they gain, because what they really need to do is put up a new candidate for elections in 2028, and so that they have somebody who's compelling. But Donald Trump is a master of capturing the news cycle, and it's almost like all news, even bad news, is good news for him, because if you're talking about what he said, you're not talking about the opposition. Actually, it's funny because you can kind of see that in Australia playing out as well. You know, One Nation's been taking a lot of the attention away from the coalition. So, look, it'll be interesting to see what happens after the midterms and how the Democrats capitalise.
0: Back to the US economy, Hayley. I'm talking with Hayley Channa, who's Director of the Economic Security Program at the US Study Centre at the University of Sydney. Back to the US economy, tell us what's happening with the tariff situation. It's a totally topsy-turvy, chaotic sort of scene, I know. Are the Trump administration's tariffs working to improve American manufacturing and exports as he promised they would?
2: Well, as everyone would probably know who's listening to this, tariffs are a tax, and they're a tax paid by the country that's implementing the tariff. So all of the tariffs were going to hurt US industry because the US doesn't make all of the things that it uses and manufactures and then sells. So it's not a surprise that the US economy is suffering because of this. I'd also say there are other impacts on the US economy unrelated to tariffs, but just generally to global confidence in the US as a trade partner. I think some of the debate happening around the Fed, the US's central bank, and confidence in whether or not the Fed remains an independent body is causing some negative ripple effects around the world. And things like Trump making it harder to cooperate with US, traditional US allies, his trade war with Canada. All of that, I would say, would be having a contributing to some uncertainty around the US as a strong economy. So, look, the tariffs have not helped at all, and they've definitely not helped with Canada. But then again, the Canada-US relationship is fraught because Canada, 68% of its exports go to the US. So, if any tariff policy was going to be effective, it'll be effective with Canada. But the problem there is that you've got Mark Carney, who's riding high on the popular vote because he's been seen to stand up to President Trump. So politically, the government doesn't have a reason to back down in Canada. So all very complicated, but the tariffs are here to stay regardless of which US president is in office. President Biden kept them after the first Trump term, and whoever comes after Trump will keep them as well because they're very hard to wind back. And lots of different industries that you would not believe think that they're a strategic industry and want to be protected.
0: I mean, of all the countries you want to pick a tariff fight with, Canada just seems the most bizarre to me, and it's had an effect because the percentage of new car sales in Canada that were US built has plummeted. So it's not having the effect that he wanted, is it?
2: Well, I imagine.

0: There would be a lot of boycotts in Canada against US products, and that they are also watching trade negotiations carefully. But Canada doesn't have a lot of options because, for instance, all of its gas pipelines, its LNG, they're all pointed south into the United States. It's much more expensive to ship Canada's LNG offshore. And in addition, Canada's LNG needs to be refined, and only very developed countries can afford to refine it, and the US is one of those countries. So it's a shame for Canada because they really only have one buyer, and they also price their LNG very competitively because they couldn't really sell it to anyone else. So of all of the countries to have a trade war, this is going to be very bad for Canada, and I would say bad for the United States as well, because it's unlikely that, given the uncertainty and unpredictability of Trump's tariff policy, that manufacturers in America will decide to set up rival, manufacturing in the United States, because they'll be expecting those tariffs to come off once a deal is struck.
1: Yeah. It's a lot long way from the 1994 North American Free Trade Agreement, the NAFTA, which Harold, promised a golden dawn of relatively free trade amongst the, Canada, United States, and Mexico.
0: Yeah, I think the golden age of free trade is over.
1: Yes, yeah, I know, but with consequences which are sort of plain to see, and yet he ploughs on regardless. Why do you think people can? Because people can see what the price of things are. I mean, he can say as much as he wants, can't he? But, if economic evidence is in front of you in terms of increased fuel prices, increased prices for manufactured goods and cars and so on, there's some point at which the truth's got to settle, doesn't it?
0: Well, it might be the case that there is no strategic or political logic to it, but you've got to think he is coming to the end of his second term, is in his remaining 2 years, and it's possible that political leaders see going negative on foreign policy and not being optimistic is a natural tendency, because unless you've got a successor picked out where you can be very optimistic and say that, continue these policies under the next Republican, I can't imagine that President Trump is imagining his successor as yet. And so being positive and optimistic and having positive policies is probably not the political strategy that he's going for.
1: Just before you go, the new US ambassador to Australia, David Bratt's offering his credentials in Canberra tomorrow. We haven't had an ambassador for a while. Have we missed one?
0: I would say yes, definitely we've missed one. It's been about 22 months since we had Ambassador Kennedy depart Australia. It's always important to have a US ambassador here because there's so many priorities in the bilateral relationship that need pushing and stewardship and promotion. Ambassador Bratt is previously an economics professor, and we know from his congressional hearing where he was confirmed for the US's pick that he talked about critical minerals and commercial diplomacy, as well as defense cooperation, being his top priorities in Australia. So it will be really good to have him in Australia pushing that agenda, because there's a fair bit to do on both of those fronts, critical minerals and defense. So we're expecting him to be, hand over his credentials to the Governor General this week. And he will sort of have to hit the ground running, because in addition to minerals and defense, there's also been this week, the big debate about the OpenAI hack on Medicare and other Australian
1: Exactly,
0: government
1: exactly.
0: agencies. And so it's a bit of an awkward time for him to start, given some political parties here in Australia are calling for the foreign minister to call him in and give him a dressing down about OpenAI. We also know that he is pro-tariffs. He's a fan of them as a tool to balance America's trade and also to support US manufacturing. So that's probably no surprise, given he is President Trump's pick for ambassador. You would need to be pro-tariffs, otherwise you wouldn't get the job. But look, he's focused on the positives of the Australia-US relationship. So he wants to see the Australia-US critical minerals deal from last year implemented in full. And so that will mean the US spending more money on Australian mineral companies. And that's pretty important, because a couple of our big critical mineral projects have just reached final investment decisions.

0: decision, and that means that they can actually receive those US government dollars so that they can get up and operating. So look, he's got a big inbox, as my colleague Ava said in the conversation, and he'll have a lot of things to do as soon as he hits the ground.
1: All right. Hayley, always great to talk with you. I appreciate it. Thank you. Thank you for your time.
0: It's my pleasure.

0: Here's Hayley Chandler joining us for an edition of American Insight. We'll get her back at some point too. That's about it for me, because I've got to get out of here. But Francis is going to look after you after this, and you know what he's like. Wow. I'll tell you what. Hello.
1: How are you?
0: I'm pretty good. You all right?
1: Yeah. It's been a busy couple of days. Yeah. It's consoling some people.
0: You weren't a Freo supporter, were you?
1: I was there at the game with a few of them.
0: Oh, you were there?
1: Yeah, I was there. Yes, I have a long history of, well, I married a Fremantle girl, so yes, I know a lot of people. Oh. I've spent a lot of time in that part of the world. It feels like second home, so a lot of people had come over from the West, it was rough.
0: It was brutal.
1: But as a St Kilda person, it was a very, very familiar feeling.
0: Oh, no.
1: But it's that they seem to roll all of it into one, all of the tragedies all at once.
0: We were just discussing whether they should just keep Wharfie time in the West.
1: No, it's dead.
0: It's gone, is it?
1: Yeah, the cultural zeitgeist of that is gone. It is now a meme. Yeah, they've memified their own thing now. And I think whenever you hear it, it would only remind people of one thing.
0: This dreadful, dreadful loss. Yeah.
1: Yeah, move on. It's hard. Hey, guess who we're talking to this morning? Tony Robinson.
0: Oh, yeah.
1: Legendary British actor and storyteller. He's back in Australia for another one of his talking tours in November.
0: He's a fun guy.
1: Oh, what a gentle soul and a great actor, and you know, I've played a part in one of my all time favourite television programs, of course, Blackadder. So we'll talk to him. I'm really looking forward to that conversation because I've always been an admirer of his.
0: He's a terrific TV presenter as well. You know,
1: he's just got lovely empathy and feel for people.
0: You can sit there and watch him.
1: Yeah. So I'm looking forward to doing that. So that's going to be great fun. Looking forward to talking to Tony about that.
0: Ask him whether is there somewhere in the world that he would love to go to, you know?
1: Well, I've always thought with these, eminent British actors and people who travel the world telling tales, they almost run into each other on trains somewhere. Michael Patillo's catching my train. I had this train. This is my train. Oh, no, there's Joanna Lumley. Oh, no, don't tell me Joanna's here as well. They're all traipsing across the world doing our travel for us, which, what a great way to live, though, Philip.
0: It would be kind of, I know. Oh, see, that's the trouble, Francis. All the best jobs are gone.
1: We're doing okay, I think.
0: I suppose. All right, mate, have a good show.
1: Thanks, Dr.
0: We'll talk soon. You and I will talk tomorrow. What are we doing talking? Oh, we're doing a bit about space travel in the latter part of the week too, just off the back of this SpaceX thing too. So look forward to that conversation and talking about the concept of time. So that's all ahead. Talk to you tomorrow. Here's the news.
2: When Brisbane is talking.
3: A pedestrian and cyclist highway between Inchbury train station and the University of Queensland would massively change the ability for commuters to not use cars.
2: You'll hear it on 612 ABC Brisbane.
4: ABC News, I'm Thanmaya Navada. Five young British men arrested on explosives and terror charges near a US-operated airbase in

0: England have been released on bail. Counter-terrorism detectives say they're investigating multiple lines of inquiry, including whether there's a link to Iran. Iran has earlier rejected any connection to the incident, which saw three vehicles stopped near the RAF Fairford base at the weekend, with bomb disposal experts called in. Head of counter-terrorism policing in the UK, Lawrence Taylor, says the men will be closely monitored.
1: To be very clear, this does not mean that the investigation is over. They are subject to stringent conditions on their movement and contact with others. They absolutely remain under investigation as we explore multiple lines of inquiry.
0: Both financial markets and economists think it's almost certain the Reserve Bank will raise interest rates for the fourth time this year when they meet today. A standard quarter of a percentage hike would take the official cash rate from 4.35% to 4.6%, the highest level in 15 years. The Treasurer has blamed stubborn petrol prices for high inflation rather than government spending. Chief economist at Westpac and former RBA Assistant Governor Lucy Ellis says a rate hike seems highly likely.
2: I think it's inevitable given where inflation is and given the Reserve Bank's viewpoint about the slow rate of growth in supply capacity and the how fast they think Australia can grow without spurring more inflation.
0: Greens Senator Larissa Waters is stepping down as leader of the Federal Party, revealing she has a pre-existing kidney disease which has worsened and she wants to focus on her health. The Queensland Senator took over from Adam Bandt after the 2025 federal election. A party room meeting will be held in the coming days to discuss the leadership. Senator Waters says she'll take medical leave but intends to return to work as soon as she can. Police have apologised to the family of a man who died from a brain injury after he spent 4 hours in a Victoria Police cell in Melbourne without anyone properly checking on him. Christian Silva reports.
3: The family of John Mackay were in the coroner's court today as a police lawyer admitted officers failed to adequately care for the 58-year-old while he was in custody in 2023. Mr Mackay had suffered a head injury from a fight, but because there were no ambulances available, police took him to the Broadmeadow station for observation. He was put in a cell, but nobody went inside to check on him for 4 hours. The court heard officers thought he was drunk and asleep, but in fact, he was suffering complications from a serious brain injury. He died in hospital 2 days later. The inquest continues.
0: Counselling services have reported a jump in calls in recent weeks amid a horror period of deaths linked to alleged domestic and sexual violence. Just over a week ago, three women were allegedly murdered by men known to them in separate cases across New South Wales before two children were allegedly killed by their mother. Meanwhile, a teenage girl died in Sydney last month after what police allege was a case of sexual choking. Full Stop Australia Deputy CEO Tara Hunter is encouraging anyone for whom such stories raise alarm bells to seek help.
4: It might just take someone reading one of those kinds of articles to start relating, wow, maybe some of that's happening for me. If something doesn't feel right or you're feeling unsafe, rather than second-guessing yourself, maybe just find someone you can talk to.
0: And if you or someone you know needs help, you can call 1-800-FULL-STOP. That's 1-800-385-578. The Queensland Opposition is demanding the Premier explain why more than 100 annual reports were released on the eve of the weekend's AFL Grand Final. Claudia Williams has more.
5: 5.5 years ago in opposition, David Crisafulli called out the then Labor government for dumping reports on a Friday afternoon. Now, Labor leader Stephen Miles has taken aim at the Crisafulli government for releasing more than 100 reports on the eve of the AFL Grand Final.
6: There is no Friday with less people looking than last Friday, and yet that's when David Crisafulli decided to dump out all of these reports.
5: The Premier's office did not respond directly to Labor's calls. Police Minister Dan Purdy said he signed off and tabled the Queensland Police Service report on Friday, as that was its due date.
0: And briefly, in a rare move, Adelaide Crows player Luke Pedler has requested a trade to crosstown rivals Port Adelaide. That's the news on ABC News.
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1: 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You might know these warnings for bushfire, but across Australia, the same system will cover floods, storms and extreme heat. For warnings near you, go to abc.net.au/emergency.
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4: Hello, how are you? Thanks to Phil and his team. Welcome to Tuesday. 6 minutes past two on the East Coast, 24 to two South Australia and the Northern Territory, and six past midnight in the mighty West. Coming up on the program, we're talking birds a little later on. Have you been swooped yet this season? Those minor birds, where I am in Victoria, I always thought it was the magpies that were the real worry, but I'm increasingly getting I'm getting punked by minor birds. They're cheeky little things, aren't they? They come in very hard and very low, and they're really persistent. I mean, I am, you know, running around in Albert Park in Melbourne in springtime. I mean, you know, buyer beware and all that sort of stuff. So I'm not complaining that they're swooping me while I, you know, walk my dog under their trees. It's kind of their domain. It's part of the deal. But I didn't realise they've really gone for me this year. I reckon word has gone around the minor bird community that I'm there, and I'm there for the taking. I don't know how you're going with all that, but we're going to be talking birds a bit later on with Gisela Kaplan, Professor Emeritus in Animal Behaviour at the Uni of New England. And springtime is when birds are very active. We'll talk to you about your bird experiences as well. That's all ahead of us. And Tony Robinson, yes, legendary British actor, Sir Tony Robinson, excuse me. Hey, he's back with another one of his wonderful nights of tales and stories. Sir Tony is doing an audience with Sir Tony Robinson, from Blackadder to Alfred the Great. And, you know, just sitting here there talking to him will be one of the great things of this morning. So hang about for that. And, of course, the four quiz to get things off. This is our entree to all of that. Four topics, three questions in each. You get to play if you call 1-300-800-222, 1-300-800-222. That's the number to get on the phone and play. Or you can text along at 0437-774-774. Four topics for this morning's four quiz. September, as we're saying goodbye to September pretty soon. So questions about September, September-related things. One-hit wonders. I'll play you a song that was an absolute chart topper. And you've got to tell me who was the artist. They came, they went, they conquered, they didn't do it again. One hit wonders. Australian wildlife and maths, some numbers and some geometry and all that sort of stuff. That people that use that other side of the brain, which some of us were never very, really any good at. So that's all for you to play. Give us a call. 1-300-800-222. Get on the phone, 1-300-800-222, and have a go at the four quiz. And, of course, you can text along if that's your thing at home and give it your best there. And, you know, you could possibly win the most coveted ABC Overnights fridge magnet, which, you can have your AFL Premiership Cups and all that sort of stuff. I get it. I know. But what you really want is the fridge magnet. That's the thing that will get people talking at your next barbecue or your next family gathering. Just sort of leave it there and say, oh, yeah, I won that. Yeah. Not everybody can do that. Get on the phone and play 1-300-800-222 or 0437-774-774 is the number. Before that, beautiful track from In Excess from their swing album from 1983. 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
1: And we're playing the four quiz. Four topics, three questions in each. If you answer three questions, you go into the prize pool. And you have to answer them across the different topics because we like to test the breadth of your knowledge. And our four topics for this morning, September, one-hit wonders. I'll play you a classic one-hit wonder. You've got to tell me who the artist was. We'll do some maths. And Australian wildlife. So we try to make it as broad as we can just to keep you on your toes. Let's start with Karen in Altona Meadows. Good morning, Karen. How are you going?
2: Hello.
1: You having a good morning?
2: Yeah, I'm a bit tired, you know.
1: Oh, well, I'm glad you stayed up to play the four quiz with me. Now, what topic would you like to start with?
2: What were the four topics?
1: Well, September, so something related to the month of September as we say goodbye to September in the next few days. One-hit wonders. Well, I'll play you a bit of a one-hit wonder. You've got to tell me who the artist was. Australian wildlife and maths.
2: Trying to think. Sound like the best. I'll try September.
1: September it is for you. Okay. Complete the old rhyme for me here, Karen. 30 days hath September. Name the other 3 months that also have 30 days.
2: April, June and November.
1: Oh, look at that. That did not even bother you one little bit. That is correct. 30 days hath September, April, June and November. Well done. Okay. One of three down for you. Which topic would you like to go to next? Maths, Australian wildlife or a one-hit wonder?
2: Try maths.
1: Maths it is. Okay. Let's do that for you. Okay. In trigonometry, the hypotenuse is always opposite which angle?
2: The right?
1: Yes, it is. Well, look at you go. The hypotenuse is opposite the right angle. That is correct. Well done. Mm-hmm. Two down. So for your third and to get into the prize pool, what would you like to do next?
2: One-hit wonder.
1: One-hit wonder?
2: What was the other one?
1: Yeah, Australian wildlife.
2: I think I'd better try the one-hit wonder.
1: One-hit wonder. Okay, the idea is I will play you a bit of a song. It was a big hit, and you've got to tell me the name of the artist who had the one hit, and that was it. They said, thank you, done, and, well, they might not have been never heard
2: Australian
1: of
2: it. Was it?
1: No, it could be from international. The song was a hit in Australia, though, but it might be an international artist as well. Okay, here's a one-hit wonder. You'll know the song. You've got to tell me the name of the artist.

0: Not my kind of music, Karen. And I did watch the video of this song that was a massive hit in Australia. It went to number two in 1981. And the artist, it starts with the artist drawing on a cigarette rather heartily. And these days, I thought, that's not going to happen these days. But yes, who was the artist who sang that?
1: I'm not sure. Was it Bertie Higgins?
0: It was Bertie Higgins, Key Largo. What, I wonder what Bertie's up to these days.
1: Oh, he must be a
0: one-hit
1: wonder, I think.
0: Yeah, I'm sure he made a lot of other records, but that was the one song that made the top of the charts. And Key Largo, I have been to Key Largo. It's a beautiful place. It's at the bottom of the chain of islands, the very small islands that lead down into the Florida Keys. And if you go to Key Largo, you can go to Ernest Hemingway's house. Which is a thing, which is an amazing thing to do. Anyway.
1: Oh, really?
0: Yeah. It's beautiful. It's about
1: I think it'd be nicer than the Florida area.
0: Yeah, it's a nice part of the world. What was that? Sorry, Karen?
1: You're in Miami, but it had a lot of rain there, I think.
0: Yeah, it can get pretty hairy. Yeah. Hey, you're in the prize pool. Well done.
1: Thank you.
0: Stay listening. You might be our winner. Thanks for that. We'll keep in touch. 1-300-800-222 to play. Karen started us off in red-hot form. I wonder if you can follow up with her. Let's head to Kanahuka and speak with Christian, who's our next player in the Focus. Hello, Christian. How are you going?
2: Hey, Francis. I'm not too bad.
0: Yeah, how's your week started? All right?
2: Sorry?
0: How's your week started? Okay?
2: Oh, yeah. Had a bit of a sleep after a couple of 12s and just back in Arvo shifts.
0: Yeah, fair enough. Well, it's hard to adjust the body clock.
2: Yeah.
0: Oh, well, we'll try and help you here. What topic would you like? September, one-hit wonders, Australian wildlife, or maths?
2: I'll go the one-hit wonders, but I've got to say I'm glad she got the last one.
0: You didn't know that one?
2: Oh, Key Largo. Yeah. I heard the song.
0: Yeah.
2: When I was a wee tacker.
0: Yeah, pretty forgettable, really. But anyway, it was a smash hit.
2: Yeah.
0: Anyway, okay, one hit wonders. So you've got to tell me who the artist was who had this massive hit in 1997.

0: So, Christian, who was the artist that had that hit song with this?
1: I've heard it a million times.
0: You don't remember the name of the woman who hit the top of the charts in Australia in 1997 with that song?
1: No.
0: Ah, well, look, thanks for playing, and we'll talk to you soon.
1: Thanks, Francis.
0: See you, mate. 1-300-800-222 is the number. Thanks to Sky Mornington, who worked out Bertie Higgins and Jenny in Glenbrook. They're obviously fans of that song. Jody in Sussex as well. Tara on the road. How are you? How's the road treating you on this Tuesday morning?
2: Yeah, not too bad. Everything's going pretty good. Thanks, Francis. Yourself?
0: Yeah, not too bad at all. Do you know who it was that sang that song in 1997?
2: Oh, I know the song you're talking about. I'm trying to think of the singer. I know it's wrong, but I'll just say Madison.
0: That's not the right answer. But hey, always good to talk to you.
2: Thanks, Francis. You have a good night, mate.
0: Stay safe out there. 1-300-800-222. Harry in the Bay, you are right. get on the phone and call us, though. 1-300-800-222 to play the four quiz as we go to Hayley and Roselle. Hello, Hayley. How are you?
3: Oh, I'm good, thank you. How are you, Francis?
0: I'm right. Do you want me to play that song for you again to see if you know who it is? Have a listen. Here it is.
3: Yep.

0: What were you doing in 1997, Hayley?
1: 1997, I was pregnant with my first child.
0: There you go. You're kind of busy. Probably weren't paying much attention to the radio.
1: No. I was on fire. I was 27 years old and, you know, and very into music. So I know this one because we thought it was quite wild that she... Anyway, I remember her, Meredith Brooks.
0: That is correct. Meredith Brooks, because she swore on the radio.
1: She swore on the radio. It was quite cool. We kind of liked it.
0: I wonder what Meredith is doing now.
1: Who knows? Hopefully she's still got a career in music and she's just playing to her grandkids.
0: Yeah, and how is your firstborn, who was born in 1997?
1: Do you know, she's 27 and she's a musician.
0: Hey!
1: And she plays up and down the South Coast. And I actually, last weekend, went to see her perform at Tilba Festival down near the beautiful Naruma.
0: Oh, and what was that like watching your girl up there on the stage?
1: Oh, look, I'm such a stage mum. Wherever she plays, I try and get to, and it's Cobargo Folk Festival, and I get goosebumps.
0: Oh,
1: it's
0: lovely.
1: So beautiful. It's a really lovely thing.
0: Does she play in a band, or is she up there with herself with just an acoustic guitar?
1: She started on her own. She writes her own music, so playing the guitar and singing, and now she's got a band, and they're just starting to record their first song. And she's got a little bit of a following down the South Coast now, and a lot of it's oldies, like my age and older, that love her music, which I love.
0: Excellent. Well, look, what's the name of her group?
1: I wouldn't call myself an oldie, just older.
0: What's the name of her band?
1: Her name's Piper Allen, and it's Piper Allen and the Daymakers.
0: Oh, I'll keep an eye out for that. Okay, well done. Let's go from one-hit wonders. You could do something from our September set of questions.
1: Yeah.
0: Australian wildlife or maths?
1: I'm going to try Australian wildlife.
0: Okay, here we are. A kookaburra, we're speaking birds later with Gisella, but a kookaburra belongs to which bird family? What kind of bird is a kookaburra?
1: Oh, I don't think I'm going to know this. I'm not going to be able to pull it, Francis, sorry.
0: Other than a laughing bird, but...
1: exactly, and it's a lovely laugh.
0: Yeah, and a beautiful bird too. All right, mate, thank you for talking to us.
1: Thank you.
0: Speak to you soon. 1-300-800-222 to play. Get on the phone if you know the answer. 1-300-800-222 to play. We'll be back with more of the four quiz in a moment.
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0: sixpence, none the richer. Kiss Me here on ABC Radio Overnights. We're playing the four quiz. We've got four topics, three questions in each. If you can answer three questions, you go into the prize pool. We take you across the three topics as we play. And we're currently looking at Australian wildlife and asking the question, what kind of bird is a kookaburra? Which bird family does it belong to? And look, plenty of people are in on this. Sky from Mornington knows the answer to this. She's texted through that was the name of her brownie pack in the 70s. Oh, wow. Jen from Tyrrell, thank you for your answer. Mark from Robinvale, Gabby as well, and Lloyd, who's texted through, JC, and Greg in Geelong. They're all across this. Betty in Dapto, I wonder if she knows. Good morning, Betty. How are you?
1: Francis.
0: You well?
1: Yes, I'm fine, thank you.
0: Excellent. How was your weekend, Betty?
1: Yeah, pretty good. The weather was all right, and I sat out on the front veranda and fed the magpies. And
0: nice.
1: She's a cheeky thing. And I had a good-sized big piece of mince in my hand, and she took the lot.
0: just came and swooped.
1: Well, no, she was sitting on my knee, and she'd had a bit to eat, and she was sort of getting a bit ready to take to the babies, and I wasn't just watching what she was doing, and I had this good big lump in my hand, and she took the lot.
0: There you go. Off she goes.
1: Yes.
0: Up for a dinner feast. Hey, well, speaking of birds, Betty, a kookaburra belongs to which bird family? Which kind of a bird is a kookaburra?
1: I think they're kingfishers.
0: They are. They're as great.

0: from Geelong has told me they are the largest of the kingfishers and the most handsome too.
1: Yes, they're a beautiful bird, but they can be very nasty at times. They're not real good on the smaller life.
0: Are they? They're a bit predatory?
1: Oh, well, they kill a lot of little lizards and also little birds and birds. They rob birds' nests and that sort of thing. So, yeah, but anyway, that's the way they were made and they can't help that.
0: That is right. Okay, you've got that one done. So we need to pick another topic for you. Why don't we say maths or a one-hit wonder or September? Which one? Where do you want to go?
1: I might try the wonder.
0: One-hit wonder. Okay, so you've got a name, the artist who sang this massive hit song, September 1983 it was, and this was number 2 in Australia, and this artist came and went in a flash.

0: Do you remember that one, Betty?
1: No. I've got no idea.
0: No idea. Yeah, it was a hit in 1983. But anyway, always good to talk to you and say hi to the magpies. We're talking birds a bit later on, so it'll be fun.
1: Yeah, I'll be interested to listen to that.
0: Excellent. We'll talk soon.
1: Bye, Francis.
0: Bye, Betty. 1-300-800-222 to play. Sam's given us a call from Costa Mesa in California. Wow, that's a fair way away from where we are. I don't know if this song was a hit in the United States, Sam. It was a huge hit in Australia. How are you?
2: I'm doing very well. I'm doing the most American thing ever, picking up a burrito from the drive-thru.
0: And tell me how you found us, ABC Radio Overnights, on your listening menu.
2: I've always been interested in radio from a long way away. Even when I was a kid, I would listen to the AM radio at night so I could hear stations from halfway across the country. And when the internet came out, that was like, oh, wow. And so, you know, just started checking out radio from around the world and found that I like this.
0: Oh, good. Well, we're glad we've got you. Tell people where, am I saying it right, Costa Mesa, which part of California? Down in San Diego?
2: It's about halfway between San Diego and Los Angeles. It's basically on the coast. We're a mile from the bay and 4 miles from the beach where I live.
0: And you're just about to pick up a burrito. What sort of burrito are we having for lunch this morning? Well, early morning burrito, isn't it, for you?
2: Well, yeah, you know, I'm a fan of a breakfast burrito. It's 9:30 here, and I'm not going to get my usual breakfast. I'm out running around there, and so I'm like, why not, you know?
0: Yeah, fair enough. What do you do for a job?
2: Oh, I am pretty much retired.
0: Oh, nice.
2: I'm an old man.
0: Good to hear. Now, yeah. I don't think you're going to know the answer. I feel it's unfair to ask you, but there's the rules of the quiz are what they are. But you don't know. You've never heard that song before, have you?
2: Oh, no. Uh-uh. I'm a, you know, 80s music guy, but that's all right.
0: Yeah, it was a hit song in Australia. It never made it onto the charts in Mesa and Costa Mesa, California, I'm afraid.
2: No, I know the risk. When I'm calling an Australian quiz show, there's going to be stuff I do not have a chance at. So that's all right.
0: Well, enjoy your breakfast, and hopefully we'll hear from you again soon.
2: Oh, I'll call back. I come and go, but I try to call like once a week.
0: Good to hear. All right, we'll talk soon.
2: All right, have a good day.
0: Bye-bye. Sam there on the line from California. Not really fair to ask him about an Australian hit single from 1983 that didn't chart anywhere but here. But that's what we've got. Charlie in Mount Druid playing the four quiz with us now. Hi, Charlie. How are you?
3: I'm all right. How are you?
0: I am well. Do you know that song? I'll play it for you again just to remind you what it is. So you just have to tell me the name of the artist.

0: 1983, number two hit in Australia. Who was the woman who was the singer of that? Bop Girl was a song.
1: Yeah, she's a Bop Girl.
0: That's right.
1: Is it? I'm thinking of Ross Wilson.
0: Yes. Keep going.

0: Yes, go on.
1: It's Pat Wilson.
0: It was Pat Wilson, who was at the time married to Ross Wilson, who actually wrote the song. There you go. So when you listen to it, you can kind of see, that sounds like it could be a Mondo rock song. Yeah, well done. So you've got one down. Now we've got to play in a different playpen, whether it's questions about September, Australian wildlife, or maths.
1: How about September?
0: September it is, okay. Tell me this. Which band made September 21 or 21st, perhaps the most famous date ever, mentioned in their disco song, which was a huge hit called September?
1: Earth, Wind and Fire?
0: It was Earth, Wind and Fire. Well done.
1: Yeah.
0: Great song. Still feels a dance floor today, no doubt. Well done. You've got two down. One more to join.
1: Okay.
0: Karen in the prize pool. Australian wildlife or maths?
1: I think Australian wildlife, thanks.
0: Okay, here we go. For your third question, Australia is home to only two kinds of egg-laying mammals. We have two kinds of egg-laying mammals in this country. Name both of them.
1: The platypus.
0: Yes.
1: And the echidna.
0: Yes, that's right.
1: Yay.
0: Monotremes. There are our two monotremes. Well done.
1: Oh, good.
0: Well done, Damien. You are head first diving into the prize pool. So stay listening, and you could be our winner for this morning.
1: Thank you very much.
0: I'll get a name a bit later on. Thanks for calling. 1-300-800-222 to play. Still questions to answer. Still a chance to be with Karen and Damien in the prize pool as we speak to Chris in Pakenham. Good morning, Chris.
2: Hi, Francis. How are you going?
0: How are you going?
2: Good, a long time no listen to you. I used to listen to you on Triple J a long time ago.
0: Yeah, yeah, we're still here, both of us. It's good, isn't it?
2: It's a bonus.
0: Indeed. All right, so we've got some questions. We've still got a September question for you, a wildlife question, and there's a couple of maths questions as well. So where would you like to start?
2: Wildlife, I suppose.
0: Wildlife it is. Okay, tell me this. Which tiny Australian marine animal... it looks pretty ordinary, but flashes brilliant blue markings when it gets angry and disturbed.
2: The blue-ringed octopus, I think.
0: It is the blue-ringed octopus. And I don't know if you remember this, Chris, but when I was younger, there was a bit of a blue-ringed octopus panic. It was like, don't go near the rock pools. Don't disturb the rock pools in case you disturb a blue-ringed octopus, because if they do bite you, they're very venomous.
2: Well, they don't bite you, actually. They just kind of sting you, I suppose.
0: Yeah.
2: There was a bit of kerfuffle over a box of jellyfish or the Men of War.
0: Yes.
2: Men of War thing that they were warning about, but all three of those.
0: Yeah, I would not want to be stung by a box jellyfish or a kanji jellyfish.
2: It doesn't tell you what it doesn't do. It doesn't tickle.
0: No. Have you been stung by one?
2: No, I'm just a regular blue bottle.
0: Yeah.
2: Bait.
0: All right, so you've nailed that one. Where would you like to go next, maths, or we've still got a September question for you as well?
2: I'm tempted to go maths, but I'll try and play it. So I can't tell. I'll just go to September.
0: Okay. On September 15th, 2000, it was a magical night. The Sydney Olympics got underway. Opening ceremony. Who was the final torchbearer with the Australian contingent who lit the Olympic cauldron out there at Sydney Olympic Park?
2: Well, she featured prominently in the footy the other day, just firing the starter's gun for the sprint race. That was Cathy Freeman.
0: It was the great Catherine Freeman. Well done.
2: I saw her at a shopping centre I think it was Richmond, something like that. And she was just walking through the shopping centre, just, large as life. Nobody bothered her or anything like that. Which was nice to see.
0: Yeah, Olympic legend, a gold medalist in Sydney.
2: Icon.
0: Yeah, Sydney, that race still lives in all of our memories, those of us who saw it. Well done, mate. You're in the prize pool with Karen and Damien as well.
2: Thanks, Chris.
0: So stay listening, and we'll see if you are a winner. We'll let you know once we pluck a name out. Thanks for playing. 1-300-800-222. We've still got a couple of questions to go. You could still join them there. John in Newcastle. How are you going, John?
3: Hey, mate. Good things. How are you?
0: I'm well. Are you a Newcastle Knights fan?
3: Actually, I'm not. I'm a Manly fan, but, it's great for the city and great for everyone that's a Knights fan.
0: You're feeling the vibe there at the moment?
3: Yeah, it is. It's pretty big. It's very big. It's everyone's pretty excited. You can't not

0: see red and blue. Yeah, it's a bit of a buzz.
1: Oh, good. As I revealed yesterday, I love Newcastle. I think it's one of Australia's great secrets. People don't know much about it. They've never been there. Don't realise what a beautiful place it is.
0: It is. I mean, biased there, but it is. It's fantastic. It's what the developments they're sort of doing around the joint, and great place to be.
1: Great place to grow up. Yeah, beautiful. Those beautiful city beaches, something very special. All right, so we've got two maths questions really left. Actually, no, you can do a maths questions, then we'll go into extra. Yeah, two maths questions. That's what we've got here. And then if you answer those, you go into extra time. So do you want to have a crack at this one first? Which branch of mathematics uses abstract letters and symbols rather than numbers?
2: Calculus.
1: Calculus or algebra. You can have either. Well done. Okay. This next one, because these are the questions that are left, what is the area of a square with 7 centimetre sides?
2: 49 centimetre squared.
1: Oh, look, you know your maths.
0: I was going through, I know that Paddy Wilson, I know that's Earth, Wind, and Fire, I know the monotones, and then I thought, I've looked that up.
1: Now, here you go. This is for your chance to join Karen, Damien, and Chris. I think for the first time since I've been doing the four quiz, four people in the prize pool. This is a group one field, as they might say, in the racing.
0: After the weekend of sport, all the extra time and grand final, and I've got to mention, no one's mentioned the Wallabies.
1: Oh.
0: It's 11 players, 4 in the sin bin, they still won.
1: Yeah, I watched that game. It was crazy in so many different ways with the ref on the phone and the whole bit. It was...
0: I couldn't believe it. So what's he ordering, a pizza? Or is
1: he might as well have been, because they couldn't hear him upstairs. Okay, for your chance to go into the prize pool, it's a question in extra time from our September set of questions. Which American band gave us the much-loved and melancholy song Wake Me Up When September Ends?
0: I knew it was going to come on in. Wake Me Up When September Ends.
1: 2006, I think this was a hit.
0: Yes.
1: 2005.
0: I don't know. I think I'm gonna lose out an extra time. Do we get a penalties after this?
1: This is your chance.
0: I was going to say Hootie and the Blowfish.
1: No, it wasn't. It was Green Day. Anyway,
0: I wouldn't have got that.
1: Good on you, John. Good to play.
0: Thanks, mate.
1: Good to
0: all
1: talk
0: the best.
1: To you.
0: Thank you.
1: And I will let everybody in the prize pool take a deep breath. Karen, Damien, Chris, and we'll come back in a moment and tell you who our winner is for this morning. We'll play the four quiz again tomorrow morning here on ABC Radio Overnight. In a moment, we will be talking birds with Gisela Kaplan, Professor Emeritus in Animal Behaviour at the University of New England. But from September to December, here's Frankie Valli and his Four Seasons.

0: Frankie in the Four Seasons.
1: Oh, what a night. December 1963. I was tough this morning in the Four Quiz with all our prize winners or people in the prize pool. And in the end, it was Damien Kapunda who has popped out of the prize pool as our winner this morning. Damien, give us a call back and we will make sure that prize is coming your way. The much coveted ABC Overnight's quiz winning fridge magnet.
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1: I'm in here on ABC Radio Overnights. Shannon Kaplan is going to talk to us about birds and bird behaviour in springtime because, as we just discussed, because kookaburras was part of our quiz, sometimes the interaction between birds and humans, it can be tricky. So we'll talk to Giselle and take your calls. And thank you to people who have been sending through their photos. Paul, who's obviously a bit of a twitcher, a bit of an ornithologist, just sent me a picture of a magnificent kingfisher, blue and yellow, vivid, absolutely beautiful. Very different to our own kookaburra, but quite clearly a kingfisher. So we'll talk birds with Gisela very, very soon. But first, the Style Council.

0: 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The Style Council from 1984 and the Big Boss Groove.
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0: And it's Tuesday morning. Hope you're going well. The time is 8 minutes to three on the East Coast, 22 past two in the Northern Territory and South Australia, and 8 to 1 in the West. It is springtime in most of the country, where it's not dry season turning into the build-up in the wet season. And that means, for many people, bird behaviour changes significantly around us as that interaction between birds and humans becomes a little bit fraught. But also, we get to see bird life in all its glory. Tisella Kaplan AM is Professor Emeritus in Animal Behaviour at the University of New England, and we're happy to talk to you about your favourite birds, your spring bird experiences, or whether you 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in and out of your house because they're swooping you. 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Gisela, welcome. Good morning, Gisela. How are you going this morning?
2: Never asked that question at this time of...
0: Well, we're glad but that you're with us.
2: Otherwise, okay. Yes.
0: It's a hectic time if your study is on the world of birds, because spring is when birds are at their most active, aren't they?
2: Most protective and most vulnerable, and that explains some of the behaviour. So, you know, to raise a new lot of young is a very, very stressful time for the birds.
0: And does Australia...
2: Because there's so many predators. I mean, if you think about the number of animals that love eggs... And including humans, you know, we're the biggest egg eaters of all, but there's a whole host of animals and other birds that love the eggs. So it is a very tense time for them.
0: So in a sense, the birds are under stress, that's what you're saying?
2: Yes, very much so. So it's not that beautiful, as we make it, beautiful expectation of a new generation as we sort of nurture in human environments is always also very stressful, in fact, for humans. You know, do we have the right skills? Do we have the right equipment? Are we living in the right place? Do we have enough money to do this? And all of the questions, is the baby healthy? So the same questions arise. And are they safe? And safety is the number one issue.
0: And I guess as our urban environments in particular push out into areas where birds usually had habitat to themselves, that's when that tension really starts to sort of spark up.
2: Oh, yes, most definitely, because of the predators, but also because of the weather. You see, birds predict, Australian birds are very, very special. A, because modern songbirds arose in Australia, not in the Northern Territory, in the Northern Hemisphere, but in Australia. So they're a gift to the world. But because they have a very long span in which they can choose to breed, much, much longer than in the Northern Hemisphere. So basically, just about all birds could choose to have a nest and raise young for almost half a year. So it's not exactly pinpointing to this time of year, but most choose to do this time of year for very simple climatic reasons. A, the days get warmer, and that means insects tend to be available, and flowers tend to be available, and berries tend to be available. And they try to get their young ready to fledge before the rainy season starts.
0: Is there also the tension around birds trying to find enough feed for their young, and that's also causing them stress?
2: Oh, yes, and increasingly so, not only because of climate change, but because of the way we use the soil and the way we play with forests and so forth, so that the decline of the insect world is very dramatic.
0: 1-300-800-222 is the number if you want to call. If you want to call and ask Gisela any question, Gisela Kaplan is with us here on ABC Radio Overnight, Talking Birds, and we'd love to talk to you. Gisela, a lot of people have a fear of birds as well, not just in springtime, but more generally. Is that something that you encounter a lot when you talk to people about birds?
2: Sorry, I didn't get the first bit.
0: Yeah, a lot of people have a fear of birds, like they have a phobia about birds more generally. Do you hear a lot about
2: fear?
0: That? Yeah.
2: No, fear. Well, that's why I didn't understand you. I can't understand that anybody has a fear of birds. If there were lions, I'd understand it.
0: But yeah, fear's not rational. Some people do fear birds.
2: Yes.
0: We shouldn't, though. That's what you're saying.
2: Perhaps, no, I can't think of any bird they should or could fear. Mind you, I wouldn't get too close to a wedge-tailed eagle or any bird of prey because their talons are very quick, sharp,
0: yes.
2: And they can do a lot of damage. So, but that usually doesn't happen. In one dramatic case, it did happen. Somebody hand-raised a wedge-tailed eagle, and it behaved like a pet, but it also became very demanding and ended up on tables in national parks begging for food. And when people didn't give it, it started lashing out with its talons and caused damage. So the poor thing had to be put down in the end because it was so humanized. So that's not a good idea ever.
0: It's not a good idea ever. Andrew in Adelaide has given us a quick call. Andrew, we've got about 40 seconds before the news, but you've got a question for Gisela?
3: Well, 40 seconds worth. Well, I've got plovers that have bred in our street. They're not. I don't think they're technically plovers, but they've got the yellow baubles on their around their face, and they have a big yellow spur on their legs. Yeah. A lot of people are frightened of them from swooping and so forth when they've got chicks on the ground. But I've got a pair here that have been breeding and living in our cul-de-sac for about 20 years, and now they will only lay their eggs on the roof of the house next door.
0: So you want to know how we can stop them roosting in the roof? We might get Gisela to give you the answer to that one after the news, Andrew, but
4: ABC News, I'm Thunmaya Navada. Counter-terrorism police in the UK say they're not ruling out the possibility of foreign involvement after five men were arrested on suspicion of terrorism and explosives charges near an airbase. The five British nationals have now been released from custody, but police insist they remain under heavy surveillance. The Fairford base is used by the US military to launch strikes on Iran, but it has denied any role in the incident. Head of counter-terrorism policing in the UK, Lawrence Taylor, says all possible lines of inquiry are being explored.
5: But be assured, we are considering this from every possible angle, including that this may be actively committed by proxies or individuals either knowingly or unknowingly working on behalf of a foreign state.
4: The AI boom is being partly credited for a $6 billion improvement to the federal budget's bottom line. The budget was forecast to finish up in a deficit of $28 billion, but the final budget outcome for the 25-26 financial year shows it was only $22 billion. Chris Richardson from Rich Insights says the extra tax revenue was driven by better-than-expected returns on superannuation and other investments.
6: Part of that is because Australian superannuation now invest a lot of money overseas as well, and the US markets in particular are buoyed by the rise of artificial intelligence.
7: They made bigger bucks, which means the tax man earns bigger bucks as well.
4: A Sydney court has heard a police officer was shown a photo of what appeared to be blood seeping out of two surfboard covers in the courtyard of TV presenter Jesse Baird's home after he was allegedly murdered. Sarah Gerethy reports.
8: 31-year-old Beau Lamar Condon is accused of murdering Jesse Baird and his boyfriend Luke Davies at Mr. Baird's Paddington Share House in 2024. A police officer has given evidence describing going to the house to investigate Mr. Baird's disappearance and finding a drop of blood on a bookcase. He told the court one of of Mr. Baird's flatmates showed him a recently taken photo of what appeared to be blood coming from two surfboard covers covered by a tarpaulin in the courtyard. The officer said the flatmate told him she thought the stain was weird and that Mr. Baird hadn't owned any surfboards, but that they were no longer there. The jury has previously heard the bodies of Mr. Baird and Mr. Davies were found dumped in surfboard bags at Bungonia, 200 kilometres out of Sydney, more than a week after their deaths.
4: In the Hobart Magistrates Court, a special hearing in a case against the man who sexually abused former Australian of the Year Grace Tame has been adjourned due to the introduction of fresh evidence. Sophie Jaggers explains.
9: In February, Nicholas Bester was deemed unfit to stand trial over allegations he made menacing public posts in relation to and directed at Grace Tame. The former teacher was jailed in 2011 for sexually abusing Miss Tame when she was 15. His lawyer has previously said his client has vascular dementia. The hearing's been adjourned to allow parties to discuss a further statement provided by Ms. Tame last week. The hearing has the power to find Mr. Bester not guilty, but cannot find him guilty.
4: Public transport advocates have welcomed Victorian Labor's $80 million promise to plan rail upgrades in Melbourne's north, but say commuters can't afford to wait any longer. Here's Declan Moore.
10: The duplication of the single-track rail line between Upfield and Gowrie has been discussed for years. Labor has today committed to fund project planning if re-elected. Daniel Bowen from the Public Transport Users Association says progress is welcome, as long as it's delivered.
11: We don't want to be standing here in another few years and the Upfield line is still a single track. It does cause delays. It means less frequent trains than the rest of Melbourne and it does have to be fixed.
10: The Coalition says it's a waste of money, as extensive planning work for the duplication has already been carried out.
4: Marine experts say having a large-scale shark surveillance program is an effective way to keep swimmers safe. There have been more than 1,200 shark detections in the first 2 months of a drone program operating along the New South Wales coast. Macquarie University's Dr. Vanessa Parada says information is the key to keeping people safe.
12: We as Australians love the ocean. We want to be in the water and that's totally acceptable. But this is all about increasing our knowledge as Australians in being shark smart. And as part of that, I would say we don't need to be alarmed. We just need to be informed.
4: And SpaceX's next-generation Starship rocket has reached orbit for the first time, aiming for six laps around Earth to prove its readiness for NASA's Artemis moon program. The spacecraft almost didn't achieve the long-desired goal after one of its engines shut down too soon. You're up to date with the latest ABC News. For more, head to ABC Listen.
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1: Good morning, 6 minutes past three on the East Coast, 24 to three in South Australia and the Northern Territory, and 6 minutes past one in the West. And we're talking birds and bird behaviour with Gisela Kaplan, AM, Professor Emeritus in Animal Behaviour at the Uni of New England, and talking to you as well, particularly in light that we're, for many of us in the country, heading into springtime as they head into the build-up in the wet season in the north, and birds very active, and we encounter them more and more. Now, Gisela, Andrew in Adelaide, called through earlier, and he wanted to know about how to deal with plovers roosting on his roof. How can he can stop it? Is any way you can?
2: Well, I must say this is the first time I heard of it, and it's congratulations to the master lapwings, because they are normally ground breeding and ground feeding and ground staying birds. So, and to raise young in the current environment with so many cats and so many traffic problems and so many people is very, very difficult indeed. And for a pair to have chosen a roof is a very new development. It's never happened for our master lapwings, and I wish they could observe whether they managed to raise the young and whether the young can get off the roof.
1: Well, Andrew's still with us. Andrew, what sort of behaviour are you noticing from those birds?
3: Well, that was the reason for the question, because they've been, you know, these birds are quite old and they've been breeding for seasons, and they've moved up onto the roof because they've lost chicks in their normal ground at the end of the street in the park. So myself and the next door neighbour whose roofs they have started this process on, we have to keep on saving them because the chicks hatch and they end up falling down the gutters of the roofs, and it's a little bit, you know, it's not a nice ending. We've saved... When we were younger, we've saved probably half a dozen, bunches of babies we've got from five, you know, maximum, probably down to, you know, one or two. But we always save them and get them down to the roof, to the ground, because, as the lady said, the problem is getting them off the roof, because when they get to that age, they start to run around and the parents chase them and they fall down the drains and they go down the... It's all, you know, terrible. So we've had to save them. Now we're too old, we can't do it anymore. And they've tried this season alone, they've laid five batches of eggs, still trying to breed, and they can't get the babies off the roof. They're either the eggs are taken by crows, or we can't. We're too old now to get up on the roof and get them off.
1: Yeah, it's pretty distressing, huh? You can't get anyone to help you.
3: The council don't want to know about them. I've actually called the dog catcher to come and help me catch a dog that doesn't exist, because when they get there, I say, yeah, what I'm really talking about.
1: Yes, the birds. Well, let's ask Gisela. I mean, Gisela, if you hear from people in this situation, is there any organisation or any community groups that help people with Andrew's problem?
2: Well, any wildlife organisation will help in those cases, particularly to save the youngsters, because it is increasingly difficult for ground nesting birds to produce youngsters that survive to adulthood. And yes, any wildlife organisation will do. In New South Wales, we have WIRES, the Wildlife Information and Rescue Services, and in South Australia, there are wildlife organisations. In fact, everywhere in this country, we are very well endowed with wildlife organisations that will help save these young birds, take them into care or translocate them into safer areas. But, you know, for ground nesting birds, there is nothing much that's safe. As long as cats roam freely and dense populations, dogs are equally interested in young birds or the eggs. So we had a case in Armidale. It was very interesting, a lovely roundabout.

0: designed with big rocks in the middle, and that turned out to be a perfect site for these four plovers, because the foxes didn't want to get around to of the busy sort of roundabout, and so they were relatively safe and able to defend their little bit of territory. By the way, if you have plovers or the masked lapwings, as you described, in your garden or in the schools, we had one in a primary school, and they wanted to remove the birds because they were apparently aggressive. And I said, just make a little 10-meter circle around them with flags so that the kids know not to go beyond that. And that will be enough for the plovers to feel safe. And it was so. They raised their young, and the young walked with them, and the kids could see the growth of the young ones. So their requirements are very limited, but they do need that space in on the ground somewhere. And if anybody wants to do something for plovers and they have a grassy backyard, they could put rocks, these big decorative rocks in the back of their garden with an entrance somewhere where they can hide a little bit. And they will probably have plovers for visitors. The only thing I have to warn them about is when they are the really young nestlings, the parents will charge out for about 10 meters. But they will also get used to you and know that you don't do any harm. But
1: Good luck, Andrew. Have a look around, and there are bound to be wildlife organisations in South Australia and in Adelaide that can help you with that and get somebody up there to give you the assistance you require. I'm sure the people will be really keen to help you out. 1300 800 222. Plenty of text messages coming through as well on 0437 774 774. Enid in Perth has sent through. Hi, yesterday I took my grandchildren to a golf course for lunch. They shared a pot of chips and hadn't eaten many when a kookaburra flew down and without even stopping just swooped in, took a chip out of the pot and continued flying on their very merry way. Very cheeky indeed. not shy when it comes to grabbing food. Heading out towards the outback too. No birds, just a lot of not a lot of birds out our way, but we do get eagles and hawks, plus a lot of roadkill goats and kangaroos. So the scavenger birds come in, hawks and eagles. That's from Michael, who's out to outback. Let's speak to Bruce, who's given us a call. Good morning, Bruce. We've got the wonderful Gisela Kaplan AM, Professor Emeritus in Animal Behaviour at the Uni of New England, with us. Good morning to you.
2: Yeah, g'day all. Just wondering, one of your guests on the quiz a little bit earlier on was talking about feeding Maggie's mince. I always thought that that was not a good thing due to the lack of calcium, which causes all sorts of damage to their beaks and legs. And I just thought people knew that that wasn't a good thing. Just wondering what Gisela thinks of it.
1: Thanks, Bruce.
0: Well, am I meant to answer now?
1: Yes, go right ahead, yeah.
0: Okay. Well, the whole point of feeding wild birds is always a double-edged sword. You know, you can feed the wrong thing and then you're not doing any favour. If you feed them regularly and too much, you can actually get them used to the idea that they're being fed, and then you go on holidays and suddenly the supply is no longer there, and the birds could be starving if they have offspring. So and in magpies in particular, they actually, the female calculates how many eggs she should lay and how many she could possibly raise. So if you have magpies with one offspring or two offspring, then this is a fairly pessimistic magpie. If you have one with three or four, it's very optimistic, and sometimes that optimism is misplaced. But mincemeat, particularly the variety of the Heart Smart variety with very little fat, that really doesn't do any harm. And in fact, there was a very nice study done to say worms. Somebody put little food items in there, some bread, some other items and so forth, and mincemeat was the fourth item, and wanted to see which of the foods the magpie would transport to the nestlings. And the food that was the best of the lot was the mincemeat, and the magpies chose the mincemeat every time for their offspring, and they ate the bread and used whatever was less nutritious for themselves.

0: themselves. So they know the quality of food, and mincemeat doesn't do any harm. But if they were, you were absolutely right, if they were to feed only on the mincemeat, that would be very bad for them, and is certainly not encouraged, and dependency is not encouraged because that doesn't help them. Mind you, I've got a pair of magpies at the moment, and they're in the final stages of their nestling feeding, and I don't know how many nestlings they have. But their problem is they grow so quickly and they need so much food, the parents end up desperate, absolutely desperate. They come to the balcony of ours, and she spreads her wings and puts her head to the side, and I said, I can't cope
1: Oh.
0: anymore. And then we support feed them. Yeah, we do. And immediately I put some mincemeat out in a little bowl. The magpie looks at it, takes the whole bowl, and immediately goes away. And you know exactly where the nest is, you know, further in the distance. And that helps them a little bit, particularly if there's a problem. Johan, where are you from? Where are you?
2: Adelaide.
0: In Adelaide.
2: Yep.
0: Well, you know about dryness, and it has been very dry here in New South Wales as well. That affects insect life, and particularly worms. They're just not coming out or not visible, much harder to catch. So finding food can be very difficult when it's very dry and the ground is hard.
1: Thanks for your call, Bruce. Really appreciate it. 1300 800 222 is the number. As we look at James in Roma in Queensland's texted through. Good morning, Francis and Gisela. I own a cattle property in southern inland Queensland. There's a long-held view that an abundance of emu chicks normally hatched from early winter onwards is an indication of a good wet season ahead. It's currently very dry here and lots of emu chicks observed, so we're hoping that you're right. Always wondered if there's any science to support this concept. This is from James in Central Queensland there. Gisela, have you heard about that?
0: Yes, I've heard about that, but I'm not sure whether there's any study supporting that. So that would require a little long-term study to make sure that that isn't sort of a myth. Mind you, in certain areas of Queensland that have long wet seasons, that may well be true.
1: And
0: So,
1: that,
0: but
1: yeah.
0: if you go further south, I don't know whether that is ever an issue or a good prediction in areas like Western Australia, for instance.
1: Gisela, we've also had a text message much further south from Steve in Werribee, in Melbourne. Thanks for your segment on birds. I have an interest in watching birds of prey, and when out in the bush or even around home, I notice when a bird of prey is flying past, other birds seem to send out a warning noise or a rapid tweeting, shrieking noise. It seems common. Is it some kind of alarm amongst the birds? Steve asks.
0: Yes, birds do warn each other, and whole bird communities depend on each other to do the proper warning that a predator is near and a bird of prey is near. And some birds, like the magpies, Australian magpies, have specialized calls for eagle. They're called eagle alarm calls, and I discovered it and described it in detail. And in the meantime, I mean, you know, magpies are the police of the bush. Everybody else gets warned at the same time.
1: They're
0: And
1: doing a community service, are they, Gisela?
0: definitely, or in fact, they save hundreds of birds simply by being very protective of their territory and chasing birds of prey away. And the other species that is very good at it is the noisy miner. Some people say, oh, they incessantly call. They only call incessantly when there's a predator about, and that could be a cat or lace monitor or snake or bird of prey. And when it's a bird of prey and has landed in their territory, the noisy miners get together and they emit one sound that actually hurts my eardrums. I had to close my eardrums. And the
1: Wow.
0: purpose of that is not to frighten us away or to say the beastly sort of noisy miners. It is at a frequency where it affects the hearing of the bird of prey, and the bird of prey has no choice but to leap. And that's an absolutely incredible. I don't think there's another example in the world where this strategy has been used, because, you know, noisy miner are very small, defenceless birds, but they've worked out that that frequency is so painful for the predator that it has to leave.
1: Incredible. Gisela Kaplan AM is with us, Professor Emeritus in Animal Behaviour at the University of New England. We're talking about birds and we're speaking with Mary in Coburg in Melbourne. Good morning, Mary. Welcome to ABC Radio Overnights.
2: Oh, thank you, Francis, and thank you, Gisela. Gisela, I've got a property now and I want to turn the back garden into a native garden. We have lovely birds here. We have magpies, we have currawong, we have lorikeets, wattlebirds, noisy miners, swallows, everything. But I've heard in trying to plan this garden, I've heard that using straw as mulch is actually harmful to birds. And I'm wondering if you could help me with this.
0: Oh, I'm so glad you raised this. I wanted to actually invite to Gardening Australia because they keep advocating mulching with straw. There can be certain fungal elements in there which cause diseases in the lung and kill birds. So these, in fact, straw is never a good idea for birds because when the straw gets wet, it does develop small fungal growth on the inside. They go into the lungs and they then continue to grow and kill the bird. And if you want to mulch and you have, let's say, newspaper or you have kind of wood chips, that's fine, and that doesn't develop in any way the same problem as let's say lucerne hay or other hay.
2: Well, thank you so much, Gisela. I got your Australian Magpie book for my birthday, and it's wonderful. Thank you so much.
0: Oh, thank you for saying so.
1: Thanks, Mary.
2: It's wonderful. Bye-bye, Francis.
1: Bye-bye. 1-300-800-222 to call or 0437-774-774 if you want to text in a question. Gisela Kaplan AM, Professor Emeritus in Animal Behaviour at the Uni of New England, is talking to us about birds. And Chipper on beautiful King Island has asked a question, Gisela. What can you use to stop starlings nesting around the house?
0: Yeah, well, that is a very interesting question because we had the same issue. And, of course, starlings are introduced birds, highly intelligent, probably the closest to magpies in terms of intelligence and sneakiness. And like all songbirds, if they are not successful in one clutch, they can re-nest throughout the season. They can re-nest up to 5 times if the clutch is lost, and they usually raise one clutch successfully at least. And currawongs are very interested in getting their eggs, and so the currawongs in the area would be very useful to keep. But what was the question exactly?
1: Well, what can you do to stop them nesting around the house?
0: Yeah, well, you can only vacate or take the eggs from the nest, or if you can get to the nest. Ours managed to get just inside the gutters in such a way that we couldn't even undo the nest. That was very cleverly done. So, and it was in such a position that we couldn't go through the head spot into the roof. It was just at that corner where you couldn't get to it. So we couldn't get to it. The currawongs in one case could, but in another case they couldn't. So this is very difficult. What you can do is you can spray a kind of spongy substance. The pest control have them, and they fill the holes in the roof, you know, in the corrugation, and that should keep them out.
1: Thanks for your call. Thanks for your text. Sorry, Chipper. Thanks for sending that through. Good luck with that. Kim in Wollongong is next. Good morning, Kim.
3: Good morning. How are you?
1: I'm well.
0: Good morning.
3: Hey, Gisela. Look, I'm just concerned. I've been going down to the... I'm 73. I've been going down to the Snowy Mountains for years. And they've been using that 1080 poison the last 12 years down there. And there's no birds left. They're gone. So sad.
0: Yeah, yeah. This 1080 is lethal. And
1: so, Gisela, can I just jump in first and ask, what is it and what is it used for?
0: Well,
3: they're using it, they say, to kill the wild dogs and foxes. But I think 10 years constant, they've ever done it. They should only do it in short spurts because it's destroyed. It's destroyed all our beautiful birds down there. Not there anymore.
1: Yeah, Gisela?
3: So sad.
0: Yes, that's very sad. And you're absolutely right. 1080 is lethal for all living things. And it was always assumed because I think 1080 is developed. I'm not sure, but 1080, I think, is developed out of some plant matter growing in Western Australia, and apparently native animals are immune to it. If that's true and not some kind of myth, then that would be true only for the local area where the plants occur, but not anywhere in the rest of Australia. And it's been banned anywhere else. So it would be very good to see that gone. And by the way, if that is for fox control, it's totally ineffective because the foxes have learned that meat laced with 1080 is toxic. And there are even sequences that have been filmed where the foxes have discovered this poisoned meat, made a hole, and then carefully moved, drawing back their mouth as far as they could, just on the teeth, putting the poisoned meat deep into the hole and then covering it.
1: Oh, dear. That's proof that they've worked out that out. Look, Gisela, it's been great to talk to you. Our audience clearly loves having a chat to you about our Australia's bird life, and we must do it again soon.
0: Yes, well, we'd love to talk to you, Fred.
1: Thank you very much. So good to have a chat with Gisela Kaplan AM, Professor Emeritus in Animal Behaviour at the University of New England, and talking birds with you. And, well, staying on a theme in a sense, we'll be talking gardening very soon with our good friend Judy Horton, horticulturist, taking more of your calls on 1300 800 222. That's ahead of us here on ABC Radio Overnights. But first, this beautiful meditation on the big things in life from a band called Elbow. This is called On a Day Like This.

0: From their album, The Seldom Seen Kid, a band from Manchester have produced a bunch of really gorgeous albums, Elbow, and that's One Day Like This, here on ABC Radio Overnights.
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0: Well, it's 26 to 4 on the East Coast. It's 4 minutes past 3 in South Australia and the Northern Territory, and 26 to 2 in the West. And time to talk gardening with our friend Judy Horton, horticulturalist, who joins us regularly to have a chat about gardening, what's in our gardens, what we'd like to put in our gardens, how best to look after it, and take your calls on 1300 800 222. 1300 800 222, and also you can text through as well on 0437 774 774. Good morning, Judy.
8: Do you know, Francis, you know, I'm always talking about what's in Gardening Australia magazine because I write for it every month. So, of course, I'm interested in talking about what's happening. But they on the front cover of the October issue, excuse me, the one that's just come out, is a beautiful picture of an eastern rosella. Just, I mean, gazella would love it. And then inside there is an article page that I didn't write it. The wonderful Holly Parsons from BirdLife Australia wrote it, but it's called A Singing Garden. And it's got about the plants that you can plant in your garden. And she talks about layers, so the ground layer plants that will help the birds that are down there near the

0: You can find page 66. Sometimes it can be hard to find those numbers at
1: Oh,
0: the bottom
1: wow.
0: of the page.
1: No, I've got
0: But
1: it. Yes.
0: you've got it. There it is. Look, a singing garden. Isn't that one? There, you can see it goes on for a few pages. So perfect follow on to Gazella being on and talking about all the various plants that you can have. And beautiful. If you turn over to page 68, look at that beautiful bottle brush there.
1: Oh, it's gorgeous.
0: Isn't it wonderful? So,
1: the secret, the scarlet honey eater perched on the bottle brush with the red bottle brush and the scarlet honey eater with its magnificent red and green markings.
0: Isn't that wonderful? Yes. Mind you, I have to say I do have a slight bird problem in the garden at the moment, so because it's a perennial problem on the sort of east coast, and that is I have a turkey. And the turkey is creating a mound. And I'm sort of happy that the last time we had a turkey creating a mound, it was in the brush turkey creating a mound, was in the garden itself, in amongst the, where I'd mulched the beds, etc., which was a little bit stressful. This time he has decided to do it down in the bush, so it's a little bit better. We've got a bush walk that goes through our property, and of course he's making his mound right in the middle of the walk because I have mulched the whole walk very carefully. I've months and months and months of carting down wheelbarrow loads of mulch. So he's thinking, thanks, Jude, that's great. You've put all this here, so now we've got this. But anyway, it's a miracle of nature. So it's kind of like a love-hate relationship I have with the turkey.
1: So you have to design a detour for your walk so that the turkey mound can stay where it is.
0: That's right. You do have to go round it now. So I hope he doesn't make it too big because it will be impossible to get past. So, but anyway, look, wonderful spring is here. The gardens are going berserko. I'm just rejoicing. Everything's looking fantastic. Please let's text in or ring in and tell us what's looking great in your garden because I've got a list. Can I run through some of my list?
1: Yeah, I'll just throw the number out there again, 1-300-800-222. Or you can text 0437-774-774. If you've got any questions for Judy, or you just want to talk about what spring is bringing to your garden, 1-300-800-222. Give us a call now or text 0437-774-774. So, yes, Judy, what is it on your list?
0: Well, my list of what's looking great in my garden at the moment is the wisteria. It's just finishing flowering, looking fantastic. Ditto the flowering cherry. It's been fabulous, but it's sort of coming towards the end. Azaleas are still in full bloom. The Wonga Wonga vine, I've got some in the garden and some in the bush, and they are absolutely stunning, just up there and dropping those little tubular flowers down all over. So it's like Wonga Wonga rain when you walk underneath them, which is
1: so tell me more about that, because I don't know what a Wonga Wonga is. Excuse my ignorance.
0: Yeah. Wonga Wonga. Well, it's a native vine called the botanic name is Pandorea, which is rather lovely too. And yes, it's just a hardy plant, grows over quite a wide climatic range. In fact, I've noticed it seems to adapt itself to the climate so that when I've been in inland areas in New South Wales, say around Dubbo or those sorts of places, where it grows wild there, because they have those hot dry summers, it has quite small leaves. But if it grows in the wetter parts along the coastal strip, particularly in the subtropics, same plant, but it has much bigger leaves. So, nice evergreen leaves, lovely climbing plant. And in spring, it gets these masses of creamy white bells with a little bit of a darker pinky colour in the middle of them. You can also get some cultivars these days, one that has yellow flowers and one that has some pure white flowers. But Wonga Wonga vine, one to look out for, and it's a beautiful native vine. People think that's too pretty to be a native. Some people that aren't convinced that native plants are wonderful, then they are surprised to find out that that such a thing is a traditional native, which is lovely. Similarly, native clematis, that's been flowering. And again, clematis we think of as one of those European-type plants with great big flowers, but there are beautiful white flowering clematis that are blooming in the bush and around at the moment. Kangaroo paws, my kangaroo paws are looking great. Gosh, I've got a long list. and the and

0: the other thing, and I was talking about with Chris Bath on the ABC in New South Wales just on Sunday, is the orange blossom at the moment, Francis. The orange blossom. Do you know, if we weren't so busy growing citrus trees for their fruit and worrying about the fruit they produce, we would just grow them as an ornamental and exult in the flowering, because the flowering is so profuse at this time of the year, and you walk past and the perfume just knocks you out. So just appreciate that. Macadamias, I've got a couple of macadamias, and they've got these tassels hanging down from them as well. And also, you know, if you're getting out and about, we're just sort of getting to the end of the spring bulb time. So if you're wanting to go to a place where you want to see things like tulips in bloom, this is the, you know, we're getting towards the end of the week. So I was talking just today to a friend of mine in Western Australia, John, who's one of the leading lights behind the Araluen Botanic Park, which is in the hills outside of Perth, and they have a tulip festival every year, which of course the people in Perth really appreciate, because it's not that easy to grow tulips in Perth. And he said to me, maybe another week or so, depends on the weather, Jude, but you know, coming, it's been a great display, but you know, it's not going to last forever. So if you want to get out to any of those tulip places, because you've got a bit longer in Tasmania and the Dandenongs, etc., but you know, the next few weeks are getting towards the end.
1: Okay, let's jump into some calls because some people have called in. Belinda's in Dapto. We've got Judy Horton, our horticulturalist, with us. Good morning, Belinda.
2: Good morning.
0: Hello, Belinda. I don't think that Frances thought I'd ever draw a breath.
2: Oh, no, it's
0: but anyway.
2: Interesting. I love listening to it. You can keep going.
0: Okay, yes. That's a verbal spring.
2: Yeah, it's lovely. I have an Aromophila, a grey one, grafted, that has the most beautiful most flowers on the end. It's got a tiny leaf.
0: Mm-hmm.
2: And it's pretty rangy and a bit woody in the middle. And I wouldn't touch it now because it's flowering better than it ever has. But do I prune it after flowering, and how do I prune it?
0: Yes. Look,
2: or do I
0: know.
2: Not prune it?
0: I would be pretty careful. Now, for those people listening that don't know the plant that Belinda's talking about, this is a West Australian native. It's one of the it's what's called an emu bush. There's a lot of emu bushes. They tend to grow better in the Mediterranean parts of the continent. So, you know, the places that get wet winters and dry summers, a la Western Australia and South Australia, etc. But yeah. What the clever breeders have done is they've developed a way of grafting Aromophilus, like yours, Belinda, onto a more tolerant rootstock. So they grow better in the coastal areas on the east coast. And what you have would be Aromophila nivea, which is the beautiful silvery leaves and the gorgeous, yes, lovely. Now, I would be very wary about cutting back into anything that's got no leaves.
2: Oh, well, that's what I thought. I wouldn't do that with anything else, so I didn't think I'd do it with that.
0: No,
2: but one side's very weepy and the other's not, and I just want to just, when it's finished, just give it a little bit of start. I don't want to cut the weeping away. I love it, but I just need to tidy it.
0: Yeah, and that is the time to do it, straight after flowering. Just cut it back, but as I said, stay up in the area where you've still got leaves, because if you cut back into that woody stuff, it's reluctant to regrow. And I know, you know, that it is tempting to sort of think, oh, I can maybe cut back a bit harder with this. If you've got lots of stems, you might try experimenting on a couple of them and cut back a bit lower down.
2: I'm too scared
0: so you get
2: to.
0: Some
2: I
0: growth.
2: Don't want to
0: yes.
2: lose it.
0: I'd be too, but Linda. So yes, just straight after flowering, and just prune back the leafy bit, and that'll at least bush it up a little bit up there. So
2: well,
0: yeah,
2: it's
0: they
2: big,
0: can get
2: big tub.
0: Oh,
2: it's
0: right,
2: a great big
0: yes.
2: tub, and I feed it bush tucker, and I put bush food, you know, bush potting mix.
0: Yeah, a native
2: it.
0: Plant. Yes, that's right. Now you've done all the right things, and growing it in a pot is a sort of extra safety measure, because that helps to control the drainage a bit better. Even though it's a grafted one, you know, it does help. So you're doing a wonderful job, and enjoy those beautiful flowers of one of our wonderful native plants. And just prune back after flowering, but do it just lightly.
1: Thanks for your call, Belinda. 1-300-800-222 to call, or you can text as well, 0437-774-774. Judy Horton, horticulturist, with us here on ABC Radio Overnights. A few text messages coming in, and one asking a question that I should have asked you. Hello, Judy, what is a turkey mound, please?
0: Oh, sorry. Yes, okay. Oh, dear. So and you had to ask that too, Francis. I'm so sorry. Look, all the people up the East Coast would be saying, I know what a turkey mound is, because it means that we have a native turkey. It's commonly called a brush turkey, or some people call it a bush turkey. And they are the most amazing birds, you know, turkey size, quite a big bird. And what the male does, it's one of the wonders of nature, what the male does is that he scratches up leaf litter from the ground and creates a mound. Quite, you know, mints can be 2-3 meters high. And what happens in that mound of leaf litter and bark and everything else he scratches up, it starts to break down. And as it breaks down, it gets hotter. And then he has to entice a female to come and lay her eggs in the mound, and it's the warmth that's in the mound that actually hatches out the eggs. So she builds this mound. So it's a feat. It really is. You know, and once they start building a mound, it's really hard to dissuade them. And then he puts his beak in and checks and scrapes away the leaf litter if it's getting too hot, and builds it up again if it's getting too cool, tests the temperature all the time. Very, very, very clever. And then, as I said, entices a female to lay her eggs in the mound, makes sure that he watches the temperature and regulates it by moving the litter back and forth, and then eventually the chicks hatch out and
1: so
0: they are
1: turkey,
0: on their own.
1: Turkey maternity ward.
0: It is absolutely a turkey maternity war, but it's actually, in this case, it's the dad that does most of the work. So it is pretty, but of course, you know, gardeners are a little bit perturbed when a big bird turns up in the garden and starts scraping together all the lovely mulch and the soil and everything you've got in the garden and ripping out the plants with their claws. It's kind of like you have this love-hate relationship
1: yes.
0: with them. You know, you admire it immensely, as I said, a wonder of nature. But, you know, why pick my garden?
1: James in Brisbane.
0: Turkey mount.
1: Yeah, I'm just having a look at a picture that Mick has put up on the screen, and that is a lot of work for that turkey to get that mount going.
0: Oh, amazing.
1: James in Brisbane has given us a call. You can too. 1-300-800-222. James, you're speaking with Judy, our horticulturist here, Judy Horton.
3: Good morning, Judy. Thanks for taking the call. Look, I'm in suburban Brisbane. I've got lavender growing on the footpath and the front yard and the backyard, and it's all in flower. And normally this time of year, they're covered in bees, but there's not a single bee to be found. I'm just wondering, do you know anything about, you know, the bees? Is this varroa mite knocking the bees on the head?
0: Well, it sounds as if that might be what's happening, James.
3: Bee. They're normally covered this time of year.
0: Yeah, that is incredible, isn't it? So it does sound as if the varroa mite might be. I don't know what the incursions of varroa have been like in Brisbane. I know in my own area was one of the earlier places where it was discovered, and they actually destroyed all the beehives in a 10-kilometre radius from where the problem had been detected. And we have had hardly any European bees. But what I have found, James, is that there's been a massive increase this year in the native bees and the hoverflies and all the other little insects that get there amongst the lavenders and plants and flowers. So,
3: a couple of little moths.
0: Yeah. Well, you might find, though, if you look more carefully, you might find that there's a whole bunch of other smaller insects. But, yes, you know, it's quite likely that the varroa mite is not disease, it's a pest that we kept out of Australia for so long. but it has now arrived, and that might, and it might just be something to do with climatic conditions. You know, the bee populations can, it might be that that the people in your area that actually had beehives have moved away. There may be another reason for it. So, you know, you need to check locally with perhaps your council or somebody that can let you know whether there has been varroa in your area. But as I said, you know, that can sometimes, I think, mean

0: that some of the other insects have a better chance of taking hold. I often wonder what happened when the European bees were introduced and whether this caused a sort of bee apocalypse for the native bees, you know, the
1: Maybe.
0: 1,000 species of native bees that we had. So maybe they're getting a little bit better of a chance. Planting other colored flowers too can help. So bees seem to be particularly attracted to yellow and blue, as you're finding with your lavender. And some white flowers are actually good for attracting a lot of the little hoverflies and things. I mean, I've sent Francis and Mick a picture of a little white daisy in my garden with a hoverfly on it I took on the weekend. So there were masses of them. But yeah, so just planting a mixture, a la the birds as well, planting a mixture of different sized plants and different coloured flowers, etc., can help give them a bit of chance. And the other thing is, if it's really dry, make sure that you put some water out for the bees. And if you're putting out water for bees, put it in shallow containers, and I usually put a few rocks in it so that the bees have got a little landing platform where they can get down to the water. So a tray is really good for like a saucer you put underneath a plant pot is good for that kind of thing, rather than the deeper water you might put for some birds. So good luck, and I hope you get your bees back.
2: Thanks, James. 1-300-800-222 is the number. A couple of text messages coming through too, Judy, on 0437-774-774. Hi, Judy. Can you please tell me what to do? I feed tomato plants. What I can do to keep feeding my tomato plants to keep them going? I already have fruit. So that's from Angela, who is wanting to know how she can continue to make those plants productive and keep them in good health.
0: Oh, sounds like they're doing pretty well, doesn't it? So, yeah, look, if you can actually buy specific tomato foods, and I would suggest that that you get a liquid tomato food, and a liquid will come in a container. It will either be a powder or a stronger liquid that then you break down according to the directions, and apply that, because a liquid will get quickly into the plant. You have to do it more often, but it will get quickly into the plant. And if you get a specific tomato food, then it's going to be formulated so that you get a little bit more of a swing towards producing fruit, and not something that's just going to promote the high nitrogen. It's just going to promote lots of leafy growth, because you don't want that. You want to have that production. So, but that would be what I would be doing from now on. Every couple of weeks, I'm feeding with a liquid tomato food, and that should. But it sounds like you're doing all the right things, and you know your tomatoes are perfectly happy anyway. So enjoy.
2: And this is from Michael in Woodcroft in South Australia, saying, warning, don't plant wonga vine. It's invasive and very hard to kill.
0: Right, isn't that interesting? See, you know, this is a thing with a big continent, is that you find a plant that's perfectly natural and growing happily in one area, take it away, and there's somebody's going to say, no, that's a real problem in our area. And this is so true, you know, that the plant that's d so desirable to grow in say Victoria, you know, it would be something that the Queenslanders will say, no, don't let that go, and vice versa, etc. So thank you for letting us know about the wonga vine, and don't plant that if you know it. So, and always check, you know, when you're looking to planting new plants, check your local weed lists, because, as I said, because we're such a big, diverse continent, then you know, there's what one man's weed is another man's most precious plant.
2: Yeah, and Kate in Macarthur says the native bees are in their hundreds in my garden. It's wonderful, and we're in Canberra and have noticed a huge reduction in bees from Liz. So the bees populations are fluctuating. And this one also a reminder from Sue saying, "Good morning. Can you let everyone know that gardening listeners at Charlton in Victoria open gardens are on this Sunday?" The 4th, 11 from Sunday the 4th, 11 a.m. to 4 p.m. Beautiful gardens to enjoy.
0: Oh, look, there's so much on at the moment. So get out there and enjoy them. The show's on everywhere, and the gardens are looking beautiful.
2: Judy, always great to talk. Let's do it again soon.
0: Look forward to it, and I'm looking forward to Tony Robinson.
2: Yes, he's coming up next. I'm really looking forward to it too. Thank you, Judy.
0: Thanks, Francis.
2: Judy Horton, our horticulturalist, who's with us here on ABC Radio Overnights. I hope you're having a good Tuesday morning. Coming up next, he's a British institution, a wonderful actor, a great storyteller, and just a brilliant human being. Sir Tony Robinson is back in Australia very soon for another one of his fireside chat shows, and he's going to talk to us here on Overnights. Speaking of flowers, before the news, this is Hothouse Flowers.

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1: We got Dad into a nursing home, but Mum had to pay $450,000 for the bed.
2: When Brisbane is talking...
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0: ABC News, I'm Thanmaya Navada. Police say five British men arrested near a UK airbase over a potential terror plot have been released on bail. The BBC's Daniel Sanford has more.
1: This investigation hasn't got to the stage where it looks as if there was some kind of very obvious and majorly significant incident which required people to remain in custody and or be charged. There's still quite a lot of concern about what those men were doing in the village of Welford, so close to RAF Fairford, in the early hours of Sunday morning. But this perhaps isn't the enormous possible plot which some people were fearing at the time of their arrest.
0: The Reserve Bank is widely anticipated to lift interest rates to their highest level in 15 years today. The Treasurer has defended Labor's track record on inflation, saying high petrol prices are to blame rather than government spending. Jim Chalmers has pointed to a budget deficit $6 billion lower than the May forecast as proof the government has been limiting spending growth. Chief economist at Westpac and a former RBA assistant governor, Lucy Ellis, says the Reserve Bank board has a tough decision ahead.
2: There are a lot of competing pressures going on affecting the Australian economy at the moment, and many of them are not sourced from Australia. Remember, we've got an energy price shock coming from the conflict in the Middle East. We've got pressures coming from the El Nino and what that might be doing to food prices.
0: The Greens are expected to select a new leader in the coming days after the sudden resignation of Larissa Waters from the top job, Nick Palmer reports.
3: Senator Larissa Waters has announced she's standing down as party leader due to a chronic kidney condition that's worsened in recent months. The 49-year-old has only been in the role for 16 months, replacing Adam Bandt after he lost his lower house seat in the 2025 federal election. Senator Waters will take a leave of absence to focus on her health before returning to her upper house duties. The Greens party room will now meet to discuss who will replace her as leader. Senator Waters has expressed gratitude for her stint as leader, but admits she needs to go at a slower pace as she focuses on her recovery.
0: The Prime Minister says the federal government's contribution to Hobart's waterfront stadium is fixed. The stadium is estimated to cost $1.13 billion, but some fear that with construction costs rising, that price may have gone up. An updated price is expected later this year once the contract has been awarded. At a press conference in Launceston, Prime Minister Anthony Albanese was asked if the federal government would be willing to chip in any more money.
4: Well, our contribution is fixed and we've made a contribution to the north here, as well as to the south, as well as the additional funding we're giving for a range of things, including health and hospital funding.
0: The ACT Supreme Court has heard a Canberra man who pleaded guilty to murdering his partner on the day he was about to face a trial did so after a lot of lies got caught out. Peter Lusted reports.
5: Adam James Brett has pleaded guilty to murdering Tiffany Spence in their Reed unit in September 2022. The statement of facts found she had bruising, cuts and other injuries to an estimated 40% of her total body surface area, including fractures in her ribs and lower back. Brett was about to face a two-month trial in February this year when he changed his plea to guilty. Today at his sentencing hearing, the court heard when asked about changing his plea, he told a forensic psychologist he did so after a lot of lies got caught out.
0: A controversial data centre proposal for Sydney's Lower North Shore has been withdrawn by its developer after growing community backlash. Goodman Group says it will no longer proceed with its $1.2 billion data centre called Project Mars in Lane Cove. Local residents raised concerns about the fact that the project was approximately 20 metres from the nearest home and 160 metres from Lane Cove West Public School. Goodman says it's shelved the project after hearing from the local community and in response to changes in regulation. And briefly, overseas residents of the Yangon region in southern Myanmar say the military has ordered a significant rise in conscription quotas. They say military committees have ordered each ward there to provide 8 recruits for the next conscription round, up from 2 recruits in previous batches. Myanmar's military has been trying to defeat pro-democracy resistance groups since it seized power in a coup 5 years ago, triggering a civil war. And you're up to date with the latest from ABC News. For more at any time, you can head to ABC Listen.
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12: And it's 6 minutes past four on the east coast of Australia, 24 to four in the Northern Territory in South Australia, and six past two in the west. Coming up in just a moment, I'm looking forward to this, Sir Tony Robinson. You no doubt have seen him somewhere along.

the way, whether it was him performing as Baldrick in the iconic, untouchably great comedy series Blackadder, but you might have also seen him in any one of his other productions as well, whether it was him touring Australia and his Tony Robinson's Explores Australia series, or any of his other great series, including the Worst Jobs in the World and Worst Jobs in History series, which he did some unspeakably horrible things. And he's going to be touring regional Australia in November and early December, just telling stories of his incredible life. So we're going to speak to him in just a moment here on ABC Radio Overnights. Sir Tony Robinson, actor, author, storyteller, and all-round great human being, will be with us after we hear

0: boy. It was a 13-year-old boy who was asked to be in this show. So I just took it in my stride. I remember on the first night, there were 23 curtain calls.
1: Wow.
0: Because it was... But I didn't know that that wasn't what happened every night. You know, I'd never been in a thing like that before. Everyone was going, array, array, array. Oh, well, fair enough. Up, down, you bow your head all those times. And then you get on with the next thing. And even when I... It went on the first time as the Artful Dodger just because he bunked off school and I filled in for him. So I just went on at the last moment. I don't remember being frightened by it at all. Not because I was like Mr. Great as a child actor. It was the next thing that happened in my life. And then I'd go back to school the next day and sit in classes and get told off for being naughty like I always was.
1: Did you know from that moment on, from you got the touch of the spotlight, you thought, oh, this is for me, this is my life?
0: Yeah. Yeah, I always did. I think possibly even before then, as long as I can remember, I always wanted to be an actor. It seemed to me such a wonderful thing to be. I couldn't understand why everybody didn't want to be an actor. I do now. I recognise why not now.
1: What was the catalyst for that as a young person? Was it watching movies? Did you come from a theatrical family? What was the thing that sort of sparked it for you?
0: Two things, I think. Firstly, my mum and dad in the Second World War. My dad, he was just an ordinary... They

0: Ordinary West East End couple. They just got married behind the just before the war. And my dad learned to play boogie piano and played in a Canadian Forces dance band in Scotland. So he didn't have a great, glorious, brave war with lots of medals. He just schlepped round Scotland playing boogie in church halls. And my mum joined the Women's Royal Air Force and spent her war doing amateur theatricals with the officers. And so after the war, they kind of got that inside them. But the other thing was watching telly. I loved telly, and I watched telly all the time with my mum and dad. But the great thing was they talked to me about it. They talked to me about what we were going to see, what we'd just seen, who the actors were, what else they'd been in. And I think I got a feeling that telly, not like nowadays where people kind of think it's boring or it's just a thing that's there. It was just magic for me.
1: Do you remember the shows that you loved as a child that you sat down and watched with mum and dad?
0: Problem is, I'm the only person listening to you old enough to remember them, I think. Zed Cars, Softly, Softly, Play for Today. I loved all that stuff. The cereal and all the different cereals that were on. Meet the Apple Yards, I remember.
1: These are all
0: The Grove Family.
1: These are all British sort of soap operas and dramas, are they, of the time?
0: That's absolutely right. You see, it's double dutch to me. I don't know why you asked me that question. It's double dutch to you now.
1: Well,
0: Unless there are any 10-pound poms listening, but they will remember
1: they
0: all
1: will
0: that
1: remember.
0: stuff.
1: There were plenty of them. That's no doubt about it. And so you were set on a path very, very early on. When was your big break as an adult? Because so many times child actors find it very hard outside of the realm of their child acting career to make the transition into being, a grown up and then continuing their career. How did that work for you?
0: Well, it's funny in a way. I would say my big break was not carrying on acting, or at least not carrying on acting professionally. When I was 16, going on 17, I'd been terribly bad at school, but I was kind of, a bright, naughty kid, the most irritating kind of child that there is. And they wanted to put me in the university stream. Indeed, they said, we want to try and get you into Oxford or Cambridge. Blimey, I'd done nothing at school ever. I only got four O levels, and I cheated to get them. And so I said, oh, I don't want to go to university. I want to go to drama school. I didn't. I thought I was a great actor. All us kids did. We'd been petted and praised ever since we'd started being child actors, and you kind of believed all that nonsense after a while. So I went to drama school simply in order to avoid the pressure of trying for university, which I knew I would never get into. I was far too lazy. And I got into what is now the Royal Central School of Speech and Drama, the one where Judi Dench went and Laurence Olivier and people. And on the first day, the head of the course said, all you students are going to have problems. Tony Robinson, you are going to have the most because you've got to unlearn all that kind of bad acting that you learned how to do as a child and begin to try and discover what acting really is. And if that hadn't been for that school, I never would have.
1: So Tony Robinson is with us, actor, author, and raconteur. He's going to be in Australia for his regional encore tour. We'll give you the dates a little later on. And who are your contemporaries there? Were you there with people that we might know as now, who are also making their way as young, bright-eyed hopefuls in the world of theatre?
0: Well, the most famous people who were there when I was there was, do you remember Withnail and I? Do you remember the
1: Oh,
0: film Withnail?
1: absolutely. One of the all-time
0: Okay.
1: greats.
0: Well, that was written by Bruce Robinson, who was in The Year Below Me and is still a great friend of mine. And it was actually based on the lives of all the people in The Year Below Me.
1: Wow. Anyone in particular going to name names?
0: Michael Elphick, who sadly is no longer with us, Vivian McCarroll, who was the real Withnail, and sadly he died at 50 or so. Problem is, when you live a life like was portrayed in Withnail and I, you might have a bright time, but it is going to end in
1: Yes.
0: your early 50s.
1: Richard E. Lewis, wonderful performance in that.
0: Richard E. Grant.
1: Richard E. Grant, a superb performance in that particular thing. Look, so we have got confirmation from Julie, who's texted through, Sir Tony, that Zed Cars and Softly Softly were love shows in Australia in the 60s and 70s. So there are some
0: Yay!

0: found someone who knows what you're talking about.
1: Only our DJ who can't remember them.
0: Indeed. I'm way too young. So, Tony, I got to know you first and foremost as Baldrick in Placata, and it is one of the great characters in television history. Tell us about how you became involved in that project and what it was like to work in that ensemble.
1: Well, that was a completely lucky break. When you say that ensemble, they all had been in an ensemble in that they'd all been to Oxford or Cambridge. They'd all done Cambridge Footlights and all that sort of stuff. So they were kind of bound together in a culture of smart comic performance. But like I said, I only got four O-levels. When I left drama school, I just did rep and all those kind of things that you do. And then one day, out of the blue, I got this script through the post saying, would you like to be the servant in Rowan Atkinson's pilot program for his new comedy series? And it was just because the head of comedy had seen me in an opt-out program, one that hadn't even gone all the way around England. It was just played in the Southwest, a comedy series. It was actually a comedy series. Sylvester McCoy, who went on to play Doctor Who, he was in it before he was famous. Jim Broadbent was in it before he was famous. Can't even remember what it was called now. But anyway, he'd seen me in that and thought, and everybody else who'd been approached to play the part of Baldrick had turned it down because basically it was eight lines, none of which were funny. I was something like the eighth choice. I got the script and the invitation on the Thursday before the show was going to start rehearsals the following Monday. So I knew I wasn't the first choice. But the moment I got there, the moment I was in the room with these other guys, and they were virtually all men, it was love at first sight. And when I first did a bit of two-hander acting with Rowan Atkinson, it was just brilliant. We just got each other straight away. It wasn't about the words so much as the rhythms. It was all, he'd go, and I'd go, it was just glorious. I loved it. But then it was supposed to be taped on the Saturday. On the Friday, the producer came in and said, sorry, the whole show's cancelled. There's been a lightning strike at the BBC. And 6 months later, I'd got a very nice contract at the National Theatre. And I was phoned up and said, we're going to do the pilot of Blackadder. And I said, oh, good, I can't be in it. And I wasn't in the pilot. And it was only later on that they pulled me back in.
0: And what a great thing it was that you were back in, because it did develop into one of the greatest television comedies of all time. I mean, my favourite is the fourth series, mostly because it's just so poignant and so heartfelt. And by that time,
1: that's the one in the First World War.
0: Yeah, and it's the First World War one. And at that stage, as you said, the ensemble had been together for long enough that the magic of that rhythm of it and the feel was quite extraordinary. What's your favourite though? I mean, you were in the middle of it. What do you look back on now and go, oh, that was the series for us?
1: I think for a lot of the people in it, we were particularly proud of the third series, which was the Georgian one, the one that had Hugh Laurie in it playing the Prince of Wales, for a number of reasons. Firstly, because by then we were really in our stride and knew what we were doing. Secondly, because of Hugh Laurie's performance, which was, it was as dazzling as Miranda Richardson's had been in the previous series. And thirdly, I think, because we thought it was so audacious, the idea of writing a comedy series about the Georgian period, which nobody was going to watch it, knew anything about whatsoever. it just seemed a very courageous thing to do. So, yeah. And the one, in particular, I think, the one where I'm given a draft of the only handwritten draft of the first dictionary that was ever written, and I put it on the fire to keep us all warm. that was a good episode. That had the line in it where Blackadder said to me, Baldrick, don't you know what irony is? And I said, yeah, it's like goldy or silvery, but it's made of iron. I loved it.
0: Was it sometimes hard to get those lines out? Did you have a lot of second, third takes because you made each other laugh?
1: No, I can't tell you how serious we were.

0: in rehearsals, it was 12 paranoid young perfectionists in the same room together, making sure they got it right. And because virtually all of them had got degrees in classics or English, they knew, as it were, how to deconstruct a text. They knew how to pull it apart, see what worked and what didn't, and then put it back together again in another way. So there was very little getting up and acting going on in the rehearsals. It was basically sitting around a table arguing about a particular joke. You know, it takes too long to get to that joke. Let's contract the words down a bit. And the punchline, it's there, but it's not quite there, is it? And after that punchline, should there be another punchline, like a little echo of the first one? You know, all that kind of debate was going on nonstop.
1: So Tony Robinson's talking to us about his extraordinary career. You can see him around regional Australia. Starts Wednesday the 25th of November in Townsville at the Civic Centre, then on from there. I'll give you the dates a bit later on. But you went from Blackadder, and then your passion for history really started to come to the fore, didn't you? You were given an opportunity to do a whole range of history programs, Britain's Ancient Tracks, the Wild West. The worst jobs in history was the one that had my eyes popping out of my head. Some of the things you had to do, what was, tell people about that who haven't seen it, because you really did, it was all body and soul. It was a full contact sport, that program.
0: Okay, we were making a series in France about the Battle of Agincourt. I think we were in Aix, you know, AIX, one of those towns anyway. And we were doing something about armor. And we had this specialist with us, and I remember him talking about the very, and I said, I interrupted him, and I said, look, the Battle of Agincourt lasted 12 hours. What did they do, the knights in the armour, if they wanted a pee, or even, it's quite a long time, a poo? And he said, well, look at that armour, he said. Can you see any zips, any flies, any pop studs? No, you can't, he said. If they wanted to do that kind of thing, they just did it and continued fighting. And that night, when they got back to their camps, they would hand their armor over to their arming squire, who was like training to be a knight but hadn't got anywhere near it yet. And he all he had was sand and water, and he would spend the night scrubbing out the armor, getting it shiny clean so he could give it back to his knight the next morning. And I said, blimey, that must be the worst job in history. And I looked at the director, and he looked at me, and our eyes began rolling round in our heads like in the cartoons, dollar signs in your eyes in the cartoons. And we pitched it to Channel 4 and we got it. And that's what it was. And it was me acting out the worst jobs in history, the foulest job I've ever done. Sometimes people say to me, Tony, what was the worst job in history? And I say, the worst job in history was presenting a series called The Worst Job of History. Because I did the bloody lot. They only had to do one.
1: Did you balk at any of them? Did you go, no, I'm not going to do that. Sorry. This is the line.
0: Yeah. If your name is Walker, then you one of your great-great-great-great-great-great-great-grand parents would have earned their living walking down essentially in a barrel of 3-week-old piss, making leather, because that's how you did it in that time. So I actually, the cast and crew, the very kindly did their wee in bottles and tipped it into this big barrel as we were going around touring. And after 3 weeks, it was the colour of a horse chestnut. I'm sorry, have you all had your evening meal? Anyway, I clambered in and was walking up and down, demonstrating what it felt like and what I was doing with the potential leather with my feet. But every time I breathed in, the ammonia from the wee hit my stomach. So it was like, what I'm doing now is I have, I'm trying to show you. And it, you know, I wasn't actually going to puke, but every few words, the ammonia hit my stomach like a Muhammad Ali punch.
1: Were you questioning your life choices? Questioning your life choices at that point? Going, this is how I make a living these days.
0: Yeah. Some of the plays I've been in have been worse.
1: It's been wonderful. And, of course, you've had a bit of a love affair with Australia, a bit of a with your visits here, with your TV programs and looking at the sort of the culture and history of

0: Australia, and Tony Robinson Down Under, which in 2011, and your Time Walks. And what did you take away from your experience of doing those?
1: Well, what I took away and really discovered again, when I came over here earlier in the year, right, to do a stage show based on my first adult novel, and I went, like people tend to when they go to Australia, I went to Perth and Brisbane and Adelaide, blah, blah, blah, blah, blah, 9 shows all to the big cities. But because I got to know Australia pretty well, I knew that virtually every town of every size in Australia and New Zealand had got big theatres. Most of them have been built in the 1890s or 1900s, you know, with speculative money, as it were. And they were still there, and most of them had been done up in the 70s, 80s, 90s, and were great places. And there were lots of new art centres that had, you know, big 1,000-seater places that had been put up. So I thought, why don't I go back to all those places that I've filmed in before and do the show again there? Because because I don't think very many people do that. And I wouldn't lose money by doing it, hopefully, if people came along and saw it, which is why I'm talking to you now.
0: Which is great. And you start in Townsville at the Civic Theatre on the 25th of November, yeah. And then it's a couple of shows in New Zealand, Thursday the 26th of November on the Sunshine Coast at the Events Theatre there. And then you're in Ballarat, beautiful Ballarat, Her Majesty's Beautiful Theatre. That is Sunday the 6th of December. Port Macquarie at the Glasshouse on the 9th of December. Toowoomba at the Empire Theatre on Sunday the 13th of December. Gold Coast at the Home of the Arts on Wednesday the 16th of December. Back to the south of the country, Geelong and the Costa Hall on Friday the 18th of December. And your last one before heading home before Christmas is Saturday the 19th of December in Bendigo at the Alumbra Theatre. So it's a long run of shows. If people go along...
1: It's a good tour, isn't it?
0: Yeah.
1: It's just, I'm so proud when you read it out loud. And what's so lovely is it was my idea. So it's not like, you know, someone coming to Australia just to make a load of bucks. It's something that I really wanted to do. And I approached Fane, who are the producers who put out my first year. I pitched the idea to them and they put it together. I'm so happy about it.
0: And if people come along, what can they expect from a night with you?
1: A bit of chat and banter like we're doing now, a bit of kind of stand-up. I'll read a bit from my book about King Alfred. There'll be a Q&A like there is, but like a loose kind of Q&A, because the great thing about Australian audiences is that they like a bit of banter. So, a lot of interaction between me and them. And hopefully they might even buy my book and I'll sign it afterwards. Who knows?
0: Let's hope so. They'll have a cunning plan to come along, that's for sure. Look, it's been a thrill to talk to you. Thanks for everything, for all the entertainment and the knowledge that you shared over the years, and for walking around in a barrel full of pee just to prove that that's how walkers used to make leather. If you've contributed anything to the world, Sir Tony, at least you've done that.
1: Thank you. Let me briefly tell you, the book, the novel is called The House of Wolf, and it's an epic about King Alfred.
0: Tell us about King Alfred before we go, because of all the kings, I do not know much about. So yes, please.
1: Okay, well, he's the only one we've got in England who we call the Great. And what I wanted to know is, why was he great? Was he great on his own? Did he have mates to be great with him? Or was the whole thing a big PR pitch? So this is the 9th century, the 800s. Alfred was the one who allegedly burnt the cakes. He had lost. He was a rotten king to start with. He was hiding away in the Somerset Levels, just him and a few people. And he was sheltered by a peasant woman. And the peasant woman said, will you just look after my cakes that I'm cooking on the fire while I go out and get some wood? And when she came back, they were all burning and he was off away with the fairies. And she was really, really furious with him. But why that story still exists in that state, I mean, it's a great image, isn't it?
0: Yes.
1: But what the logic was, well, I try and pursue that. But I wanted to write something like Game of Thrones or Succession. A lot of it is very like Succession. A lot of people struggling for the throne. And I wanted it to be, you know, a bit rude. People were copping off with inappropriate people in the 9th century just as much as they do now.
0: Oh, it's really reassuring.
1: And in a way, I wanted it to be like Dickens's Bleak House, you know, big and bold and full of great images. So
0: excellent.
1: It got into the Channel into the show, into the Sunday Times top 10. So, you know, it worked from that point of view.
0: Well, people can pick up a copy at the shows. And we thank you so much for talking to us, and safe travels to Australia. We'll see you in a couple of months' time.
1: Lovely to talk to you.
0: No, no. So Tony Robinson, legend of stage and screen, and he starts his tour in Townsville on the 25th of November at the Civic Theatre. And you can go to fane.com.au to find out more about where you can see him performing and get along to listen to him and share a night and evening with him, with his great stories and his insight into history and Australia as well. Great, have fun having him on the program here on ABC Radio Overnights. Francis Leach with you on this Tuesday morning.

0: out of Liverpool in the early 80s, Orchestral Manoeuvres in the Dark, and they shortened that down to simply OMD, and a beautiful piece for this time of the morning called Souvenir here on ABC Radio Overnights.
1: So, that show you told me to watch on iView?
2: Yes, finally. Are you up to the bit
1: where... 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
2: Okay, but...
1: I'm serious, Tim. Do not ruin this for me.
2: I won't. I just...
1: Babe.
2: It was the dad. The hot one.
1: Oh, I actually hate you.
2: You'll still finish it though, right?
1: Yes.
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0: Coming up soon, we'll have a look at the state of the nation at the stories that have been in the news over the last little while. It's 21 to 5 on the East Coast, 9 minutes past 4 in South Australia and the Northern Territory, 21 to 3 in the West. Now, for years, it's been an issue for those people who've had credit cards. For many, credit cards are not just about paying for things. For years, they've doubled as a rewards machine, handing back points, cashback and perks for everyday spending. Now, that's starting to change with banks cutting points and fees as a ban on card surcharges arrives on Thursday. Now, Christy Sexton-McGrath from the ABC's really great Top Stories podcast has more.
5: For millions of Australians, credit cards are more than just a way to pay. They can also get frequent flyer points, cashback, and other perks. But with major changes looming for credit cards, banks are cutting points, increasing fees, and stripping back travel insurance. After four decades with Commonwealth Bank, Trevor Vinay is calling it quits. He's switching banks after CBA told customers it would slash its existing rewards program and replace it with a new one.
6: I'd call it a Dear John letter. It's like, you know, you've had a long relationship but it's all over. It was 8 pages and it basically said that the Qantas Frequent Flyer program is ending and they've come up with a new system called Yellow.
5: CBA has wound up its association with the Qantas Frequent Flyer program ahead of the credit and debit card surcharge ban announced by the Reserve Bank of Australia. From Thursday, the RBA is banning card surcharges, which it says costs Australians about $1.6 billion a year. Major banks are responding to the changing credit card market by increasing some fees, reducing rewards, and cutting back some insurance perks. That's having a flow-on effect for rewards cards, which are

0: big business, with Australians using them to turn everyday spending into frequent flyer points, cashback and other perks. Here's Daniel Sabaris from Points Hack.
1: Each bank has sort of gone down a different strategy. So you've got banks like ANZ that have focused more on keeping the earn rate just as high as it was before, but their welcome bonuses have gone down. And then you've got a bank like Westpac that's sort of gone the other way, that really reduced their earn rate.
0: Canstar Sally Tindall says it's not just the big four that are cutting perks.
2: Bank of Queensland, Bank SA, Bank of Melbourne, St George, Bank West. There's so many banks coming out there now announcing that they're going to be completely restructuring their rewards programs ahead of the October 1 RBA ban on credit and debit card surcharges.
0: The Australian Banking Association's Simon Birmingham says changes to loyalty programs were always on the cards.
3: That was one of the things that the Reserve Bank called out as basically wanting to see, as well as potentially other changes to terms, conditions, interest rates, interest-free periods, etc., attached to cards.
0: But Canstar Sally Tindall says banks may eventually find themselves under pressure to offer more.
2: If customers start turning their backs on these credit cards in droves, the banks will change whatever's on offer, whatever's on the table, in order to get new customers back in the door. So the months ahead, time will tell to see whether customers are willing to wear the reeling in of these rewards points and perks that come with their credit card.
0: The RBA says credit card rewards and fees are ultimately commercial decisions made by individual banks. CommBank says customers who aren't eligible for their yellow program can have their remaining awards points converted to cash.
4: Christy Sexton-McGrath from the ABC's Top Stories podcast, which every day has a look at the big stories in the news and gives you a bit of an explainer. She had that take on the changes that are coming to your credit card. And if you have got a rewards program, it might be time to have a look at what's changing, because the banks look like they're going to be clawing back some of the programs they've been offering as an offset for the fact that they won't be able to charge you fees just for simply using their product. Funny how it's always the banks that end up ahead, isn't it? ABC Radio Overnights. In a moment, we'll have a look at the big news of the last 24 hours. We'll go around the nation and give you a full set of stories. After Belinda Carlisle.

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0: Time for the State of the Nation, where we have a look around the country at the stories that have been in the news. And we're going to start with the fact that COVID vaccines are going to be costing you something soon. For about 5 years, every Australian has been able to get a COVID vaccine for free, and that changes this week as the jab moves onto the same footing as the flu shot and the RSV vaccine. Now, from Thursday, most people will have to pay for their COVID vaccine. One pharmacist warning it could cost more than $100. Angus Randall from the Top Stories podcast has this for us on the fact that we're going to be paying for our COVID vaccines.
6: Find out when you can arm yourself and book your vaccination.
7: It's been 5 years since government ad campaigns were calling on all of us to get vaccinated against COVID-19. There's a big shift in the vaccination program coming this week. From Thursday, the COVID jab will likely cost you. Community pharmacist Juliana Neal is a vaccination ambassador for the Pharmaceutical Society of Australia.
8: So we've really changed from that pandemic view, which we've never really experienced before, to now it being, I suppose, more business as usual, the way that we deal with all other vaccines.
7: COVID vaccines are moving to the National Immunisation Program, alongside vaccines for diseases including measles, RSV and the flu. An annual flu shot sets most of us back around $20. A COVID shot is expected to cost between $130 and $150. Juliana Neal believes vaccine companies are recouping the significant cost of researching and producing the COVID shot.
8: The technology behind the COVID vaccine is quite different to a flu vaccine. It is interesting, the price.
7: Those at high risk will still be able to get a free COVID vaccine subsidised by the federal government. That's anyone 65 and over, Aboriginal and Torres Strait Islander people aged 50 and over, and anyone with immunocompromising conditions. So far this year, 1.7 million COVID vaccines have been administered. That's comparable to the previous year, but a significant drop from the vaccination highs between 2021 and 2023. Juliana Neal predicts that figure will keep falling once the vaccine is no longer free.
8: A lot of us don't see that there will be a lot of uptake for it. It may be considered more

0: sort of like your travel vaccine, so that people who are wanting it are maybe people that are travelling who don't want to get COVID when they're going overseas. I think it's going to be a hard call, particularly for people that are working in healthcare, so people who are working in hospitals or in aged care who are wanting to protect themselves and protect the vulnerable people that we're working with.
1: According to the National Communicable Disease Surveillance Dashboard, there have been 72,000 COVID cases reported this year, but that's likely to be well below the real figures because there's no requirement to report COVID cases anymore. GP and Immunisation Coalition Chair Dr. Rod Pearce expects cases to rise from Thursday.
2: There is a real risk when it goes off the radar that there'll be more infections, more deaths, and it'll slip through because we won't be testing it and we won't have accurate data.
1: Many workplaces offer free flu jabs for their staff, protecting both the workers and productivity. Dr. Pearce says the jury's still out on the benefits of a similar widespread program for COVID.
2: One of the reasons that we use flu vaccines is that it changes each year. The vaccines are cheap and they're safe and effective. Vaccinating every 18-year-old working on a building site has not got the scenario in the right way. So the place for long-term prevention and routine COVID vaccines at workplace is something that needs to be explored and looked at.
1: Do you expect there will be a run on vaccines in the next few days?
2: Don't think so, because certainly in our practice we've tried over the last month to remind people that it's changing and we haven't had a rush or people coming forward.
1: The last day for a free COVID vaccine is Wednesday.
3: Angus Randall there from the Top Stories podcast with that explainer on the situation with your COVID vaccines and why you might be reaching in your pocket to pay for them. State of the Nation, looking around some of the stories that have been in your news, to Sydney now, and if you are a grandparent, you might know that it's school holiday time, and often that is a great time for you to connect with your grandchildren. Now, on ABC Sydney, Drive presenter Sarah Dingle spoke with Dr. Amanda Salmon from the University of Queensland about research that shows caring for grandkids is actually good for your brain health.
4: Looking after grandchildren can be cognitively stimulating because you're having to remember things, you're planning, you're problem solving and constantly responding to what's happening. So anyone with a young child will know there's always something new and always something going on. But it also helps you keep socially engaged, physically active and gives you meaning and a sense of purpose, especially if you get to teach new skills or share your stories. That can give that real sense of legacy and purpose to somebody as well.
5: Wow. Now, this research found that it was beneficial to be a grandparent looking after your grandkids, but it was rather more beneficial for grandmothers than grandfathers. Is that right? Tell us about that.
4: Yeah, which is really interesting. And we don't know exactly why from the study, just that it is. So one possibility might be that grandmothers and grandfathers can do quite different caregiving roles. So it might be differences in the kinds of interactions they're having or the social connection or, you know, that kind of purpose or meaning they're getting from that role. But it should be acknowledged it could also be those selection effects. So what we mean by that is where women who maintain that better brain health are more able to remain actively involved with their grandchildren. So it's an interesting finding, but we can't quite say exactly what is responsible for that yet.
5: And this is not a reason for grandfathers to stop caring. It's beneficial for both. Tell us about, were there any sort of details about what kind of activities were most likely to boost brain health for grandparents looking after grandkids?
4: So we might expect things like helping with homework or playing games to be particularly beneficial just because they're more mentally stimulating. But this study in particular didn't identify one, really just that general engagement. So more broadly, I think things that are activities that are enjoyable to both so that you can have that genuine interaction. So any talking, playing, especially learning something new together or teaching each other, you know, going for a walk and in nature and engaging, cooking together. There's so many different things, but the important thing is it's something that the grandparent and the child enjoy doing.
3: Dr. Amanda Salmon there from the Uni of Queensland, talking about research that shows caring for your grandchildren is good for your brain health. And if you're doing that on school holidays, enjoy. It's ABC Radio Overnights, Francis Leach with you, State of the Nation, where we look at the stories around the country. And let's head to Perth now, where, well, for half of Perth anyway, it's

0: been a tough few days. ABC Perth was in pastoral care mode yesterday as Fremantle Dockers supporters struggled to come to terms with the grand final loss that shocked them with 5 minutes of brilliant football from the Brisbane Lions, just snatching the Premiership trophy out of their hands. Morning host Nadia Mitsopoulos spoke with sports psychologist Tracy Vevers to help listeners cope with what's been a tough few days.
1: It is a process of grieving, when, not least when there's been so much hype and build-up leading into the grand final, but the fact that there were three quarters where, you know, we can honestly say that Freo dominated. It really came down to those last few minutes. So, you know, it's a massive shift in what the Freo supporters would have been experiencing.
2: Now, Tracy, you went to the grand final?
1: Did indeed.
2: Okay. And so is it the way we lost that makes this hurt a little bit more?
1: I think so, yes. 5 minutes to go, you were, what, 17 points up. Absolutely, you would have thought it was in the bag. And, you know, with just a shift in that momentum, I think that shock just makes it all the more, you know, tough to swallow.
2: Now, Tracy, you mentioned that you actually do go through stages of grief. What are they? What are the stages? What? Just tell us what's going to happen over the next few days.
1: Yeah. Look, I think, you know, there's probably, we're starting to move beyond a little bit of denial there. I think there was that disbelief for a while, maybe, after the game or when that last 5 minutes was playing out. I think now it's going to be, you know, Freo supporters are going to be wanting to debrief and process and go back over the game and talk about the what ifs. That's kind of that middle stage of the grief process, and then it'll be moving eventually through to acceptance in the next few weeks. And I think the off-season, that's what the beauty of it. It gives you time to reset and start to be really optimistic about next year.
0: Oh, I've been there. I've been there way too many times. Tracy Vevers there, psychologist, talking to Nadia Mitsopoulos, ABC Mornings in Perth, about the Fremantle Dockers fans coming to terms with their heartbreaking grand final loss and processing it all. Kate Mead, ABC reporter, to join us after the news with what's in our news today. But wherever you are around the country right now, it's time to head to your ABC newsroom.
3: I can no longer eat a proper croissant.
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0: ABC News, I'm Thanmaya Navada. The Reserve Bank is highly tipped to raise interest rates when it meets today to what would be the highest level in 15 years. Nick Parmeter reports.
1: After six board meetings and four rate hikes so far this year, the official cash rate is sitting at 4.35%. And if both financial markets and economists are right in predicting another quarter of a percentage rise today, it'll take that up to 4.6%. As the federal government continues trying to curb inflation, Treasurer Jim Chalmers has pushed back on suggestions the government could do more to help households, instead directing blame towards global economic pressures and war in the Middle East. However, the silver lining for mortgage borrowers is that three out of Australia's four major banks are expecting the RBA to be done with rate hikes after today.
0: Tech companies would be required to immediately report rogue AI incidents to Australian cybersecurity authorities as well as organisations affected under new standards being developed by the federal government. The move's been prompted by OpenAI's three-month delay in alerting the government of website breaches. When an alert was finally sent, it was directed only to a low-level email inbox. The ABC understands the government wants to mandate notifying the Australian Signals Directorate in addition to any organisation breached by an AI agent. Overseas, five young British men arrested on explosives and terror charges near a US-operated airbase in England have been released on bail. Counter-terrorism detectives say they're investigating multiple lines of inquiry, including whether there's a link to Iran. Iran has earlier rejected any connection to the incident, which saw three vehicles stopped near the RAF Fairford base at the weekend, with bomb disposal experts called in. Head of counter-terrorism policing in the UK, Lawrence Taylor, says the men will be closely monitored.
2: To be very clear, this does not mean that the investigation is over. They are subject to stringent conditions on their movement and contact with others. They absolutely remain under investigation as we explore multiple lines of inquiry.
0: Qatari mediators are expected to hold talks with Iranian Foreign Minister Abbas Araghchi in New York and with the US side in the coming days. The talks will reportedly focus on an amended version of a seven-day proposal that Iran presented last week on the sidelines of the United Nations General Assembly. Mr. Araghchi remains in New York after attending the General Assembly. It's not immediately clear who will represent the US side in the talks with mediators. A SpaceX Starship rocket has crashed into the Pacific Ocean after completing a test flight into Earth's orbit earlier than planned. More from the BBC's Rebecca Morrell.
3: 90 minutes into the planned 10-hour flight, SpaceX announced they were cutting the mission short. The spacecraft eventually landed in the Pacific Ocean with a big explosion as it hit the waves. This was the 14th test flight for Starship, and NASA is keeping a close eye on its progress. The Starship rocket is providing a vital role in the US Space Agency's Artemis program and its plans to put astronauts back on the moon by 2028. There's still a long way to go.
0: Back home, there are calls for young Australians' views to be taken seriously as Gen Z and millennials make up the largest voting bloc in the country. Relationships Australia says it's hearing from more and more people who are experiencing some sort of fallout in their personal relationships because of political differences. Professorial Research Fellow at the Institute for Culture and Society at Western Sydney University, Professor Pip Collin, says young people just want to be heard.
4: A lot of young people across a whole range of different issues do have views and want to have a say and want those in power to do more. I don't yet think there's enough evidence that their perspectives are being taken seriously enough, quickly enough.
0: And in sports, swimming superstar Lani Pallister is aiming to continue her successful year in the pool at the National Short Course Championships in Sydney this week. She recently beat her American rival Katie Ledecky at the Pan Pacific Championships, taking out the 800 metres freestyle. Pallister says qualification for the World Short Course Championships later this year is now on the cards.
5: I think the biggest goal for me this year is going back to the World Championships and defending my back-to-back title in the 800. You know, I'd won it my first year in 2022 and then backed up in 2024, so to have the opportunity to go three would be absolutely unbelievable.
0: You're up to date with the latest ABC News. For more news at any time, you can head to ABC Listen.
6: 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ABC Brisbane with Kelly Higgins-Devine and Bill McDonald.
7: And a very good morning
8: hello,
7: to you.
8: Hello. Oh, a little rain around too. How nice was that? Just have a little bit of dampness out there somewhere.
7: I know, right? The gardens are singing.
8: Oh, the lawns, the gardens. It was nice. It was nice to see a little bit of change. It's only around for the morning, apparently, but we'll check all the weather and other details soon, won't we?
7: Oh, we certainly will. And how did you sleep? Because not normally doing this shift. Like, I normally wake up about 9 in the morning. That's where I am. So
8: that's a luxury sleeping.
7: It really is. And I don't have an alarm. And for those who have the same sort of life as I do, where it's at evening and so you don't have a wake-up alarm, how do you find it? I get very anxious. I don't trust my alarm to be loud.
8: You don't have a backup alarm? I don't do a backup alarm. I probably should.
7: Yeah, no. So I have this kind of on the verge of sleep anxiety about am I actually going to wake up? But I think if I don't, it's okay this time because you're here, Bill, and you can just do the whole show.
8: Well, you would have been super tired and you would have had a bit of catch-up to do yesterday after the Lions weekend.
7: Oh, yeah.
8: So, it's going to continue today because there's a little welcome home thing happening today as well.
7: So much going on. And the soccer, of course, that we've got happening, or football, should I say football before the
8: oh, yes, football. The football.
7: SMSs start coming in. It's football.
8: Some of the football gods from Brazil are in town tonight.
7: Oh,
8: so it's such a massive sporting week continues ahead of grand finals, of course, in the NRL on the weekend with the Broncos women's team and the Knights and the Roosters. Yeah, it's a big week, big day.
7: So much going on, absolutely. And the early curly.
8: Oh, hello. Yes. I've

0: Had a look at this one today. It's another tricky one, so you're going to have to be on your game.
1: That's it. So much happening today on 612 ABC Brisbane, and we'll give you the suburbs as well a little bit later for our quest to find Brisbane's greatest suburb, Bill.
0: Yes, we'll reveal all this morning. I would love to hear from you as well on the line, 1300 222 612, if you want to have a go at the early curly this morning or just have a chat with us as well. Maybe tell us about the game tonight if you're going to watch the Brazil and the Socceroos. I don't think there's many tickets left.
1: I think they were saying 30.
0: Wow, okay.
1: And I bet they're just dotted singularly around the stadium as well.
0: So we'll talk about all of that. And you can text in as well, 0467 922 612.
1: Weather-wise, how are things going?
0: Well, it's a slow one to warm up, I think. There's a little bit of the shower activity around. It's currently 16 degrees in Clayfield. We're heading for a top of 23 today with, as I said, a few morning showers around. 16 in Mount Omedy right now. It's a degree cooler in Wellington Point, 15. Same for you in Brazil this morning. Hi, if you're listening to us up in Brazil. Slacks Creek's 15 as well. Kalanga, you're on 16 this morning. And on the two coasts, it's 19 on the sunny coast and 18 down on the Gold Coast. So building up nicely this morning.
1: Very good. Also coming up, it's National Police Memorial Day, Remembrance Day. And we'll have Shane Pryor from the Queensland Police Union in here. But this one hits close to home, Bill. My uncle was a police officer in Victoria, and it was 1971. He'd just come back. It was his first day back from work from a broken arm, and he was directing traffic away from a very unstable wall in Richmond, and the wall collapsed.
0: Oh, no. And, that's terrible.
1: Yeah, and he was killed as a result of that, and a couple of other people in a car that was passing by as well were killed. So, you know, these days you never know what it's going to be. It may not necessarily be in the line of duty from actions of another person. But, so we'll be talking about that and just what this day means to our police officers and maybe what we should take out of it as well.
0: Yeah, and of course we've had a recent incident as well involving a police officer, so it's a timely reminder, isn't it? So I know Shane's very passionate about representing the men and women on the thin blue line, so that'll be a good chat, an important chat this morning, I think, as well, amongst all the other stuff we'll talk about.
1: Exactly. When we come back, news as we know it.
2: Everything Brisbane. Breaking the Brisbane news.
3: Warfy time at the G. Purple pandemonium. The Dockers by 17 points. And there's 4 and a bit minutes left in this grand final.

0: 6:12 ABC Brisbane.
1: Indeed, you're with Kelly Higgins Devine and Bill McDonald this morning. And Chris texted in, where are the other two this morning?
2: They're probably sleeping and enjoying and not having to get up at 3 o'clock in the morning.
1: Exactly. They're just on a break, guys. They'll be back with you next Monday. News as you know it?
2: Yeah, look, there's a little bit happening around the place as well, and it's a big day today with interest rates as well. We'll get to that in a second. But firstly this morning, this came as a bit of a shock when I saw this last night. Greens leader Larissa Waters has announced after 16 months in the role, she is going to step down from the top job, and it's due to ill health. The Greens have revealed that the Queensland senator is actually dealing with a pre-existing kidney disease, which has worsened in recent months. So in a state the Greens have said she is going to remain as a senator, but she will take a period of medical leave to try and deal with the condition. Now, the Greens party room is going to discuss the leadership at a meeting this week.
1: And also, residents on Brisbane's Bayside were forced to evacuate yesterday afternoon after two yachts caught fire. Emergency services were called to Manly Harbour. It was just after 3 o'clock. Six fire crews worked to extinguish the blaze. It sent a thick blanket of smoke across the area. And it's believed one yacht caught fire and then that spread to the second. Everyone on the yachts is believed to be accounted for, with police asking residents in nearby properties to evacuate their homes. Crews had the fire under control just before four and remained on scene to dampen the hotspots.
2: Oh, this one's an all too familiar news headline. It is D-Day again for millions of mortgage holders. I'm one of them. So as the RBA meets today, where they're widely tipped, as I think we all know, to increase the rates. They're expected to increase to 4.6%, which would send them to a 15-year high. So that's another kick in the guts for all the mortgage holders out there trying to wrestle this difficult economy. It comes after Treasurer Jim Chalmers yesterday revealed that the federal budget is actually $6 billion better off than the $28 billion deficit forecast in May. So
3: now, if you look at the improvement in the budget since the budget was handed down in May, payments are down $1.4 billion and receipts are up $4.6 billion. I want to be really clear that the improvement in receipts is not from commodities. In fact, mining profits came in lower than was anticipated. It's also not from wage earners. It is overwhelmingly from higher super and investor income than what we anticipated in the Treasury's forecasts in May.
2: So I guess we want to know today what that decision is going to mean to your household budget. I think we all know that it's another hit that none of us really want and need at this stage. But, we'll find out today. But we're going to talk to economist Leith Van Onselen, the unconventional economist, he calls himself. He calls it straight. He's a really straight shooter. He's going to join us after seven to reveal exactly how much your mortgage is going to go up and if there could be more on the way, which is the forecast.
1: And where are you going to cut from? Like how much fat is there left in your budget?
2: That's the thing. Where do you find it from? Where do you find extra? You've got to forego something somewhere, you would think.
1: For people who are already struggling, you know, I was reading an article yesterday where we were talking about the fact that, you know, there's this huge amount of people who are saying, well, I just won't be able to afford to keep my home. You know, the pressure of that must be absolutely incredible, especially if you've got kids as well and you're dealing with all this in one hit. So what will it be for you? 1300 222 612. What sort of things are you looking at cutting out, like that you haven't already cut out? What becomes a luxury?
2: Yeah, because this comes off the back of, and I think it happens to all of us, you're looking at prices of other things and premiums that are always going up, or you get your insurance and you're like, oh, it's gone up again. This has gone up again. That's gone up again. So it's a real delicate balancing act, I think, for a lot of people. Love to hear from you this morning.
1: Yep, give us a call, 1300 222 612, or you can text 0467 922 612. And a Brisbane woman charged with murder after helping her terminally ill husband end his life has walked free from court. 52-year-old Kylie Eleanor Truswell-Mobbs pleaded guilty yesterday in the Supreme Court to a lesser charge of aiding suicide. In 2023, she administered a fatal dose of medication to her husband, David Mobbs, who was suffering from severe motor neurone disease, and begged her to end his life. The judge recognised Ms. Truswell-Mobbs' actions were motivated by love and affection, handing her a 2-year suspended sentence. And if this has raised issues for you, please give Lifeline a call, 13 11 14.
2: Kel, you thought the Lions Premiership was big. Well, hey, hold the beer,
1: What?
2: Today is the first stop on a Queensland regional tour where they're going to unveil pieces of the Brisbane 2032 Olympic and Paralympics emblem.
1: Just bits of it?
2: Yes, just bits and pieces.
1: So do we get to fill in the rest?
2: Yes, it's going to be a tease. It's our first glimpse into how I guess the world is going to see us ahead of the Brisbane Games in 32. But yes, we will get bits and pieces, a tease, as I said. The big reveal, it begins in Cairns today and it'll make its way south in 6 stages with promises of plenty of colour, Queensland character, and they're even saying there could be a touch of cheekiness in there. I don't know what that means, but what will it look like? What should it look like? And what should best represent us, do you think? Could our famous bin chicken, the Ibis, make an appearance?
1: People love the bin chicken.
2: Well, we'll find out today. There's a few questions there for you. There's been some shockers of designs over the years. I think the London 2012 is one that comes to mind. So this is important to get right. So what symbols and images should be included? Again, you can hit us up on that on that line, 1300 222 612, or text 0467 922 612.

0: We're going to hear from the man behind the big reveal, Brisbane's 2032 Chief Marketing Director, Brent Hill, after 6:30 this morning.
1: It should be fun to watch it, you know, come together bit by bit. I am hoping it's just a great big huntsman. Why not, Bill?
0: See, well, I'm all for these.
1: I do.
0: Yes.
1: I honestly think that we should go against the tide of happy when it comes to Olympic logos and. Oh, well, we've already discussed what's the difference between a logo, between an emblem, all these things, mascots.
0: We'll find out this morning.
1: We will. But I want us to tap into the thing that we're most famous for around the world, which is the critters that will kill you if you come here. They never do, but they might.
0: We've got the most, the biggest deadly collection of critters
1: snakes,
0: on the planet.
1: Yes,
0: snakes,
1: eight
0: spiders.
1: Out of, 8 out of 10 of the most deadly
0: sharks.
1: Are in Australia. Sharks. This is it. What we should have are 6 different panels of things that if you come to Australia.
0: The predator state.
1: As the scared weird little guys would say, you might accidentally get killed.
0: Yeah.
1: So you've got a huntsman in white. Although a huntsman, when was the last time anyone got anything?
0: Yeah.
1: Got a little bite from a huntsman. You know, you got a huntsman, you should have a shark, you should other things. What else? Irukandji?
0: We've got one of those, the brown snake, our river, but we've got the brown snake as well that can actually give you
1: so
0: a lethal dose.
1: So many things.
0: I think we're onto something.
1: People, you know what? The merch of that would sell out everywhere around the world, other than, they do cute things. No one wants cute things. We should give them what the people want. Anyhow, we will find out.
0: Will
1: I'm pretty sure
0: out.
1: It will not be that this morning, but anyhow. So that'll be a lot of fun. And talking about things that aren't a lot of fun, though, we're an area where we're apparently punching above our weight. According to new research from the National Drug and Alcohol Research Centre, harms relating to methamphetamine use have reached record levels in Australia. The latest figures show a 50% year-on-year increase in Queenslanders' unintentional meth-induced deaths. Rebecca Lang, CEO of the Queensland Network of Alcohol and Other Drug Agencies, told Mel Bampton on 612 ABC Brisbane Drive that it is a worrying trend.
2: Unintentional deaths by overdose across all drug categories have been increasing year on year for as long as the Pennington Institute has been releasing that report. What we see is a continuation of governments not reacting to that information. So in the same year that we lost 302 people on the roads, and that was front page news on the Courier Mail, we lost 412 people to unintentional overdose, and it's barely a peep that you hear through reporting through media, as though there's nothing we could do to stop those deaths.
1: Not good, Bill.
0: No, not fun news. This stuff is, though. I tell you what, tonight, as we said at the start of the show this morning, lots of sporting action still to go over the next week. Lang Park is bracing for a near sellout game tonight. Well, by the time we get around to it, maybe if there's only 30 tickets left, Kel, they may all go this morning. The Socceroos, they take on Brazil, the powerhouse Brazil, in game 2 of the Queensland Football Series. And this is going to be a great clash. Game 1 was in town over the weekend, a 1-1 draw, which is phenomenal against Brazil. Great for the Socceroos. Caxton Street is going to be closed this evening. That'll be from 5:30 for a pre-game street party until kickoff at 8 p.m. And then, are you going to try and sneak along to this next one? No,
1: I was going to play a bit of Socceroos. Here we go. Remember this?
3: We're the wonders from down under, and we'll show you what to do.
1: Go Socceroos!
0: That's an Aussie song, Socceroos. Wonders from down under.
1: That's it. We didn't even try to put anything else but an Australian accent for that one. Look, I might try and sneak down to the River Stage this morning because...
0: you can never get too much of that.
1: I can't tell you. I watched that last 5 minutes, got home and watched that last 5 minutes maybe 4 or 5 times. I think I'm going to be like a bit like Chris Fagan. I'm just going to watch it every day for the rest of my life.
0: I've been watching little loops, and people have, you were down in the crowd, of course.
1: Yeah.
0: So I've been watching loops where people have actually been filming that on their camera, on their phones, the final goals, and just reliving it from different angles, which has been nice.
1: Can I tell you, I was sitting down the scoring end, our scoring end, just a little bit to the left of the goals. didn't occur to me to get my camera up while it was all happening.
0: Well, it was so tense.
1: I was in the moment.
0: Yes.
1: Yeah.
0: Some people did.
1: Well done to those who had their cameras out.
0: It was a brilliant shot I watched last night of the build-up to the Will Ashcroft goal. And they were so composed and they captured the whole thing from almost boundary angle. It was crap. So I'm loving reliving it from different directions.
1: So you can relive it at River Stage this morning. Fans celebrating that Lions three-peat with the team. Thousands expected to descend onto the botanical gardens, hopefully not the gardens themselves, just the lawn areas, people, with festivities expected to kick off at 11 and supporters of all ages encouraged to wear maroon, blue and gold and bring your voices, give the team a huge brizzy welcome.
0: Yes, they might need a little bit of a welcome. I think they had Mad Monday yesterday, which I saw.
1: Yeah, I don't know how mad it was.
0: I don't know. I think I saw Logan Morris on a social page somewhere dressed up as Ronald McDonald. So they might have had a bit of fun yesterday.
1: Yes, you did. I bet there was a list of things you cannot come as.
0: Oh, yes. Yeah. Oh, yes, I bet there is.
1: Indeed. All righty, so early curly. Let's get into early curly, Bill. What have you got?
0: All right, today we're going to, we'll see if we can stump you again. Now, here's our first question to get things underway for all you early curlers that love having a go at this. Today marks the first stop of unveiling Brisbane's 2032 Olympic and Paralympic Games emblem. Now, if you were listening to the news headlines as we just read, you would have picked up the answer here. How many stages will this be broken down into for the reveal?
1: Now, I better play the theme music. There we go. Just so everyone snaps
0: into... I was waiting for that, but I thought, we better get into
1: it. That's it. I'm in control, so it means that things are going to be a bit loosey-goosey. Okay, there's the theme music. Now, we already have a contestant, Charles and Andra. Good morning.
4: Morning, Bill and Kelly.
1: How's it going?
0: Charles.
1: How's it going, Charles?
4: Yeah, we're going well. I hope you have a quiet day planned today. We had a fairly busy one yesterday, converting 3 kilos of mince and different vegetables into a savoury mince. So nothing too strenuous today.
1: Okay, we'll see. I love that. You've got the mince out. You're doing a bit of prep for the week.
0: Did you say 3 kilos?
4: Yes.
0: Wow.
1: What are you going to eat it for the next 6 weeks?
4: Yeah, well... that ended up in 20 margarine containers, and we give 4 of them to a neighbour of ours who pops in a few times a week.
1: Yep.
4: And the rest we freeze and just take them out as required to warm up and cook 3 or so veggies with it.
1: I like that. It's good budgeting too, I bet.
4: Indeed.
0: That's nice. It must help the neighbours out as well, by the sound of things.
1: He does. Charles? You there, Charles? Have we still got you?
4: Still there, yeah.
1: Okay, cool. All right. We'll give you the question again, mate.
0: All right. 1300 222612, incidentally, if you'd like to have a crack at this morning, the early curly. Question number one, the get-in question. Today marks the first stop of unveiling the Brisbane 2032 Olympic and Paralympic Games emblem. How many stages will it be broken down into this reveal?
4: 6
1: stages. It seems like a lot, don't you reckon, Charles?
0: Yeah, you're pretty
1: 6
0: confident.
1: 6 reveals?
0: Pretty confident there too, Charles. You came in fast, came in hot.
1: You confident?
4: As much as I can be.
1: Well, you should be.
0: Well played, Charles.
1: 6 stages is correct. Indeed, we're just coming down the coast. City after city.
0: Yeah, bit by bit, we'll see piece by piece of what the world will see us as in 2032. Question number two, Kel?
1: Yeah, let's do it.
0: All right, number two. Which greater Brisbane suburb shares its name with a luxurious type of fabric? A greater Brisbane suburb that shares its name with a luxurious type of fabric.
4: Well, the best fabric I can think of is velvet. Mm-hmm. So... I'll go for Fortitude Valley.
1: Ooh, going with Fortitude Valley and velvet. Mm. I like the way you think, Charles. But unfortunately, no, not this morning. But thank you for playing and enjoy all that mince. There we go. Charles at Hendra playing early curly. Do you want to give the clue again?
0: He's got us on to question two, so thank you, Charles. Question number two, the Early Curly. Which greater Brisbane suburb shares its name with a luxurious type of fabric? Now, I think this one's gettable. For someone like me that's not good at this, I think it's a gettable one.
1: We kind of test these when we first get in, and I just sit here every morning going, no. Just
0: that's
1: no.
0: Me most mornings. Exactly. But I reckon this one I might be half a chance.
1: John, good morning. John's at Camp Hill. Hello.
5: Good morning.
0: Morning.
5: A luxurious type of fabric.
1: What do you think it might be?
5: Don't we have a suburb? There must be a suburb somewhere called Silkwood.
1: So, I think Silkwood.
0: It's a movie?
1: Yeah. I think it is Karen Silkwood. Yeah, that was. I'm trying to remember who was in Silkwood. Anyhow, I don't think we have a Silkwood in Brisbane, unfortunately. But thank you, John.
5: Oh well, no worry.
1: John at Camp Hill having a crack there. Gavin at Forest Hill. Morning.
6: Morning. How you going?
0: Good. How are you?
6: Yeah, not too bad.
1: What do you think this suburb could be?
6: Silkstone.
1: That's
0: what I was trying to think of.
1: Yes. We knew there was a silk, but neither is we looking frantically at each other like, I know there's one, but what is it? Silkstone.
0: Silkwood, incidentally, while we're on that, you were right. It was starred Meryl Streep, Russell and Cher in 1983.
1: That's right.
0: There you go.
1: She was a whistleblower. I remember that much. Gavin, Silkstone. Unfortunately not.
0: Day luck. Good try, though.
6: Thanks very much.
1: Thank you. And we've got Matt at Highgate Hill. Matt, good morning.
7: Morning, Kelly. Morning, Phil. How are you both?
0: Hey, Matt. Good, mate. How are you?
7: I'm good. A little bit drizzly on the way out to the markets this morning.
1: Yeah? What did you get out there?
7: Well, no. Out to the Rockley markets for produce for the fruit shop.
0: Oh, you're on the way. Okay.
1: Yeah.
0: Bit slippery on the road.
7: Nice to see some rain, though.
0: It is. It is. Well, goodness me, it is. Hey, so you've been, obviously, doing the curly for a long time. Have you got an idea what Greater Brisbane suburb shares its name with a luxurious type of fabric, Matt?
7: I'm just going to go with Mount Cotton.
1: Oh,
0: that's
1: cotton.
0: A
1: goodie.
0: Beautiful. That's a good one.
1: That's not it, Matt.
7: All good.
1: Good luck. Get some raspberries for me.
7: Okay.
1: Thanks, Matt. Matt at Highgate Hill this morning. All righty. So, Early Curly, we've got the news coming up. If you think you know what this suburb is that shares its name with a luxurious type of fabric, give us a call, 1300 222 612. 1300 222 612. Bill McDonald and Kelly Higgins-Devine with you this morning.
8: 7 months, I've phoned 27 departments like aged care, blue care, RSL care.
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0: ABC News. Good morning, I'm Maria Hatzakis. The Reserve Bank is highly tipped to lift interest rates again when it meets today. Nick Palmiter has details.
1: After six board meetings and four rate hikes so far this year, the official cash rate is sitting at 4.35%. And if both financial markets and economists are right in predicting another quarter of a percentage rise today, it'll take that up to 4.6%. As the federal government continues trying to curb inflation, Treasurer Jim Chalmers has pushed back on suggestions the government could do more to help households, instead directing blame towards global economic pressures and war in the Middle East. However, the silver lining for mortgage borrowers is that three out of Australia's four major banks are expecting the RBA to be done with rate hikes after today.
0: A woman's due to appear in court today, charged with murdering her husband west of Brisbane. She's accused of hitting the 50-year-old man with a car on Stonywood Street in Fernvale on Sunday night. The 45-year-old woman remains in custody and is due to face the Ipswich Magistrates Court today. The Greens will meet this week to discuss the party's leadership after Larissa Waters resigned from the position for health reasons. Here's political reporter Nicole Asher.
2: Greens Senator Larissa Waters announced last night she'll step down from the top job due to illness, revealing she's been battling chronic kidney disease. Senator Waters will take a leave of absence to focus on her recovery before returning to the Parliament, where she intends to remain as a Senator for Queensland. Her colleagues were advised of her decision shortly before she made the news public, and it's expected a decision on the future of the leadership will be made in the coming days, with the ABC told a new leader will be decided on sooner rather than later.
0: Five men accused of being involved in an alleged terror plot at a UK airbase have been released on bail. Elias Kluwer reports from London.
3: UK counter-terror police say the five men suspected of being involved in an alleged terror plot targeting the Fairford Air Base in southwest England were all British nationals in their 20s. The men have been released on bail under strict conditions and police are investigating whether they had links to any foreign governments, including Iran. The airbase that was allegedly targeted is occasionally used by American long-range bombers, and Tehran has previously threatened the UK if it continued to aid the US war effort. But the Iranian government has denied any involvement and says claims linking the country to the Foyward plot are a Western conspiracy.
0: The federal government is developing new standards that would require tech companies to immediately report rogue artificial intelligence incidents to Australian cyber security authorities as well as the organisations affected. The move's been prompted by OpenAI's three-month delay in alerting the government of website breaches. When an alert was finally sent, it was directed to a low-level email inbox. The ABC understands the government wants to mandate notifying the Australian Signals Directorate in addition to any organisation breached by an AI agent. A SpaceX Starship rocket has crashed into the Pacific Ocean after completing a test flight into the Earth's orbit earlier than planned. Details from the BBC's Rebecca Morell.
4: 90 minutes into the planned 10-hour flight, SpaceX announced they were cutting the mission short. The spacecraft eventually landed in the Pacific Ocean with a big explosion as it hit the waves. This was the 14th test flight for Starship, and NASA is keeping a close eye on its progress. The Starship rocket is providing a vital role in the US Space Agency's Artemis program and its plans to put astronauts back on the moon by 2028. There's still a long way to go.
0: Brisbane Lions fans are expected to pack the city's River Stage today to mark the team's AFL Grand Final victory. The celebrations are continuing after the club beat Fremantle at the MCG on Saturday to secure a three-peat. Fans will gather at River Stage from 11 o'clock this morning to meet the team and show their support. To the weather for Queensland, isolated to scattered showers about the far north and eastern districts south of Proserpine. Isolated storms possible about the Carnarvon Range and the southern interior, mostly sunny elsewhere. In the southeast, though, cloudy with showers. Brisbane and the Gold Coast, 23. Ipswich, 25. Logan heading for a top of 24 degrees. Sunshine Coast, 22. Toowoomba, 19. 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
5: Welcome to Breakfast with Kelly Higgins-Devine and Bill McDonald.
7: Very good morning to you. Happy Tuesday. A little bit gloomy outside, a few clouds around. We've had some showers overnight, which has been good. So take care on the roads. We'll check all the traffic conditions soon. Kel and I are in while Craig and Loretta have a bit of a sleep in for the next week. They'll be back next Monday. So we get the early alarm and the early curly.
8: Exactly. I wonder if they do sleep in. I wonder how long it takes them to adjust their sleep routine.
7: The body clock.
8: Yeah, whether they wake up and go, heck no, this morning, and just go back to sleep.
7: Turn that alarm off. Oh, I didn't get up to an alarm. My body clock just woke me up. Yeah.
8: That's it. I don't know. Now, it's 25 to 6. Bill, we're doing early curly. We're up to question two. For those whose alarm is just woken them up, what's our question two?
7: Question number two this morning, which has got a few people stumped. Which greater Brisbane suburb shares its name with a luxurious type of fabric? 1300 222 612. Get on the blower.
8: That's
7: get your brain working this morning if you can answer that question.
8: We've already had Silkstone, Mount Cotton.
7: Mount Cotton was a good one.
8: Yeah, that was very good. So there are a couple that we've had, but there are still a few that might fit the bill. Pardon the pun, Bill McDonald.
7: There's one out there that nobody has got yet.
8: That's it, 1300.
7: 222 612.
8: We can tell we've done this before. You're going to get everything in duo today. All right, let's get to the traffic.
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9: 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If you're heading through Kedron, just drive with extra care. There's been an incident seeing

0: for you.
1: Look forward to it. Thank you, Jess. 15 degrees currently in Bellbowrie, the same if you're joining us this morning from Oxley. And Capella Bar as well, 15 right now. It's 14 in Brazel, 14 as well for Logan Home. A couple of degrees warmer in Northlake, 16 right now, 17 if you're on the Gold Coast, and 18 degrees currently on the sunny coast. Billy Curley.
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4: one. I'm so sorry.
1: 1300 222 612.
4: Trigger finger here.
1: Looking for someone who can tell us which greater Brisbane suburb shares its name with a luxurious type of fabric.
4: Indeed. Let's see if Elizabeth from Camp Hill can help us out. Morning, Elizabeth.
5: Good morning. Welcome to the dawn.
4: Thank you. I've forgotten what it looked like.
5: it's very special this time of day.
1: It certainly is.
4: Special, as Bruce McAvaney would say. All right. So are you usually up at this time, Elizabeth?
5: Oh, well, I'm up at 4, so I'm probably up before you guys.
4: Oh, glory. Yeah, that is early.
1: What gets you up at 4? You just like getting up early, or do you have to get into the day early?
5: No, I just get up early. But then the other side of it, I'm in bed early too. So.
4: Ah. Yep.
5: That's the problem.
4: All right. Let's see if your brain is working early as well.
5: Right.
4: This morning's early curly.
5: Okay. Well, look, I think I've got it wrong, but that's all right. I'm going to go with wool because fine wool is kind of luxurious.
4: I'm going
5: wool and gabba.
1: Oh, it's good on the theme of the week, you know, lions out of the gabba, wool and gabba. That's good thinking.
5: Good thinking. I thought so too.
4: Yes. But no.
1: Kel's the party pooper on the buzzer.
4: Thank you, Elizabeth, at Camp Hill this morning. And Bruce is at Coal Falls. Hello.
6: Good morning, guys. How are you going this morning?
1: Hello, Bruce. How's your day looking?
6: Yeah, pretty good, actually. Yes, nice bit of sunshine halfway up this afternoon, but the rain was great this morning.
4: Yeah, I think everyone's loving just that bit of water on the garden and the lawn.
1: Yeah,
4: just
6: that was the early morning wake-up call this morning was the rain on the roof.
4: Yeah,
1: and it just settles the dust. I can't talk this morning. Settles the dust as well. How much dust is there on the cars at the moment? It's just everywhere because it's so dry. So, yeah, the rain will be welcome.
4: Bruce? What do you think this is? Greater Brisbane suburb sharing its name with a luxurious type of fabric.
6: We're going with cashmere.
4: Oh,
1: that's luxurious.
4: It is.
6: Very.
4: It is itchy. I don't own
1: anything that's cashmere. I've never owned anything that's cashmere.
4: I think I owned one cardigan once. They went, oh, no, not for me.
1: A cashmere sweater. Yeah, okay.
4: Yeah, indeed. Mm. Cashmere. Well done.
1: Fantastic. Greater Brisbane, that's right. Well done.
6: Thank you.
4: All right, so we're up to question 3. Mm. Now, how good are you at these normally, Bruce?
6: Well, I got one of the last times I've got the suburb question, I bowed out on the final question, so fingers crossed today.
4: All right, here we go.
1: I find these the toughest, but good luck to you. Question number 3, the early curly on this Tuesday. A toxic hit that travelled the world. On the stage, my dance moves unfurled. With a schoolgirl style, I stole the scene. When it comes to pop, I reign supreme. Who am I?
6: Go with Britney Spears.
4: Britney Spears. Wow, you went to that far.
6: Yeah,
4: wow.
6: Yes.
4: Why? What makes you think it's Brit?
5: Because my wife says so.
6: Good, help in the background.
4: Okay, so brains trust.
6: Yeah, totally.
4: Your partner?
6: Yeah, Rachel. Yes.
4: Rachel, hey, Rach, what made Rachel think Britney?
5: Yeah. Toxic and pop queen. It's got to be Britney.
4: Got to be Britney. And you're right.
1: That was quick.
6: I have to keep up.
4: Indeed, a bit of Britney because on this day, September 1998, Bill McDonald, what was going on?
1: Britney Spears released her debut single, Baby, One More Time, which is playing now, that became a worldwide smash hit.
4: Indeed, it topped the charts in over 20
6: Fantastic.
4: Countries, certified quintuple platinum in the US and triple platinum in the UK, the UK's best-selling single of 1999. So just a bit more. And probably one of the most

0: contentious, well, not the most, but a contentious film clip at the time with Britney in her schoolgirl outfit.
1: Yes, I remember it now. Did you believe in 2020 Rolling Stone named it the greatest debut single of all time?
0: There we go.
1: Goodness me, she's struck a bit of a rough, had a rough drop of late, but she was certainly big back in the day.
0: Indeed. So you get a magnificent prize, I do believe, from the Spinners and Weavers. Is that right?
2: Fantastic.
0: No? Or did I make that up?
1: No, you get to go into the draw for the coffee cup.
2: Draw, yes, thank you.
0: All right.
1: So you may take home the big prize.
0: Look at a coffee cup.
1: Oh, yeah, yeah.
0: Really?
2: Keeping up with Ed from Brassel.
1: It's a big deal.
0: It certainly is. Like on evenings, I've got a coffee cup. Fridge magnets. Consider myself lucky.
1: Yeah,
0: coffee cup. That's awesome.
1: In the running. In the running.
2: Fantastic.
1: Well done, Bruce.
2: Thank you, guys. Thank you.
0: Well done, Bruce and Rachel.
3: Thank you.
2: Thanks a lot. Keeping up with Ed from Brassel.
4: Hi, Jenny Woodward here. My ABC QCWA weather calendar is back for 2027, featuring stunning weather photos captured by ABC audiences right across Queensland. Ooh, nice shot, Marty.
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0: A little bit later this morning, Bill, of course, we will be finding out a bit more about this. Well, it's not the logo. It's an emblem. It helps if I do this.
1: It's an emblem. So we'll find out from the Director of Marketing at Brisbane 2032 the difference between a logo and an emblem. Maybe they're the same thing. I don't know. But it is the slow reveal. It is the tease reveal. Six stages of the components that will make up the image, the emblem that will be sent to the world, and they will see how the world will see us for the 2032 Olympic and Paralympic Games. And
0: yeah.
1: The Director of Marketing will join us.
0: What would you like to see on this? Or do you have things that you thinking, you know, it would be a bit twee if we had, I don't know, certain things that, I don't know, that maybe the world wants to see it, but we're like, is that Queensland? What would you love to see as part of this emblem? Give us a call, 1300 222 612. What screams Queensland to you?
1: It'd be some surf or a wave. That's sort of Queensland,
0: yeah.
1: Isn't it? The beaches.
0: It is a pineapple.
1: Sun, sunshine. We're famous for that. We're famous for being laid back, chilled out, relaxed.
0: Exactly.
1: Easygoing people.
0: It's hard to do a burning cane field, I'm sure.
1: Yes,
0: but that's very Queensland too. I mentioned Huntsman, and people have on the text line 0467 922 612 are like, stop talking about spiders. What is it for you that would represent Queensland beautifully? If we're going to have this logo, and we are, how do we want to be seen in the lead up to 2032? Give us a call.
1: Yeah, give us a call. And what shouldn't be on it even?
0: Yes.
1: Should the bin chicken be included? Should the bin chicken not be included? The ibis.
0: Put it on there, I say. Why not? 612 ABC Brisbane, you with Kelly Higgins-Devine and Bill McDonald this morning.
1: That's it from you.
0: 14 to 6.

0: The Black Sorrows, Harley and Rose on 612 ABC Brisbane. Kelly Higgins Divine and Bill McDonald with you this morning. And Juliet saying, Kel, can you please immediately stop that talk about the Olympic mascot being a huntsman? Just the word huntsman gives me the heebie-jeebies.
1: See, that's triggering for some people that don't like spiders. I don't mind the spiders. I'm not a snake guy. So if you talk snakes, I'd be like, yeah, thanks. No thanks.
0: See, I'd prefer a snake to a spider any day.
1: Really?
0: So, yeah.
1: See, there's one or the other. I could have a huntsman on my hand, no problems. I pick them up at home, throw them outside when some of the boys go, oh, get rid of it, kill it. And I, no, they're good.
0: Yeah.
1: Pick him up, put him outside.
0: I don't think he needs to be petted. I don't think you need to call him a good boy and give him a kiss or anything as you're putting him outside, Bill.
1: I wouldn't go near a snake. I wouldn't touch a snake in a heartbeat.
0: Yeah, but I've had them draped around. For some reason, ABC producers just love to make sure that their presenters every 2 years or so get some sort of snake draped around their shoulders.
1: Entertainment, Kel. You're
0: for them,
1: doing it for the business.
0: Yeah, maybe
1: for the
0: it'll
1: company.
0: Bite them.
1: Yes,
0: exactly.
1: Yes.
0: Okay, so tell us what should be on this emblem. What says Brisbane? Is it sunshine? Maybe not today, Bill.
1: Not at the moment. Hopefully this afternoon, but yes, is it sunshine? That's iconic.
0: That's it. Is it a speed trap?
1: Is it traffic jams?
0: Is that Brisbane? Maybe a cyclone? We've had one. Maybe we can include that.
1: It'd have to be one of the cyclone capitals of the world here in Queensland every summer. What is it that says is quintessential Queensland if we're going to show ourselves to the world in an emblem, which will be the slow reveal will begin this morning in Cairns. We're going to talk to the director of Brisbane Olympics and Paralympic Games about the whole process and how important it. What if they get it? Put something out there and it's a flop. I don't want to be negative, but and be like, oh, are we stuck with it? Or can we change it? But anyway, what to you says Brisbane and Queensland? What should be on the emblem? 1300 222 612 or text 0467 922 612.
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3: When European settlers reached Australia, they were bemused by the variety of fauna. Sometimes they imported homeland words for the new animals, thereby confusing everyone. The Australian magpie is not the same as the European magpie and doesn't even look much like it. Bad move, at least from the naming point of view. But most of all, the greenhorns adopted Aboriginal names for the new fauna. Koalas and wallaroos from the Darug language spoken around Sydney and kangaroos from the Gugu Yimidir language spoken around Cooktown are among the best known. But there are hundreds more. For animals, try wombats, wallabies, bilbies, quokkas, quolls, dingoes, numbats, paddymelons. Among the birds, galahs and kookaburras and currawongs. Gangangs and boobooks because they sound like that. Corellas, budgerigars, brolgas and jabiroos. Not to mention witchetty grubs, bogong moths and yabbies and barramundi. I could go on for quite a while. It's a tribute to the Aboriginal and Torres Strait Islander languages that we borrowed so much and so profligately. I'm Rowley Sussex, and this has been your word for today.
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0: And I love working with Rowley Sussex. You can hear him every Monday night at 8 o'clock on the evening show, where I normally am. You're with Kelly Higgins Divine and Bill McDonald. We're just sitting in for Craig and Loretta. They will be back with you after a quick but hopefully relaxing break. They'll be back with you on Monday. Now, Bill, we're talking about things that maybe should be on our emblem, which is going to be unveiled, part of it anyhow, today. But first, somebody that was in Melbourne when I was there a few days ago, Greg at Wavell Heights. Hello.
4: Hello, Kelly. How are you?
0: Good. How are you? Are you recovered?
4: We got back in last night after 11.
0: Oh, my gosh. And you're awake now. Well done, you.
4: Oh, yeah. We left Thursday morning. I think we were up at 4 o'clock in the morning. First plane out at 6:30. And we got back last night at 11.
0: Well done. What did you think of the game, Greg?
4: How unreal. Oh, mate. Last 5 minutes, seriously. That is the best football you ever seen.
0: It was. Now, you were going around taking a lot of pictures. There was quite the atmosphere, wasn't there?
4: Yeah. Oh, mate. Look, Thursday, slightly overcast. Friday for the parade. It was good weather for the parade to stand there and watch them all go past. Got heaps of photos of that. And Saturday we did the walk down from Fed Square with the entire team, and it was amazing. I couldn't believe how many Dockers supporters were there.
0: I was going to say, did you do that walk with all the Freo supporters?
4: No. The Freos went first, then John O'Brien came down, and then the Lions went down.
0: Oh, okay, I was going to, don't walk with the Freo supporters.
4: No. I'm not feral.
0: They were a little bit uber keen, weren't they, on Saturday?
4: Oh, yeah, very keen. But you know the funny part is when they pulled out their secret weapon, the Wolfie song. Wolfie time.
0: Thank God.
4: And I thought, we're gone here. We are gone. And then Charlie kicked that goal. The rest is history.
0: Yep, we're not gone at all.
4: I've never seen 60,000 fans go so quietly, so quick.
0: Yeah, it was pretty special.
1: It was a special, all right, no doubt about that. And I think people were going to – I will relive it this morning. I think it's 11 o'clock on the River Stage when all the Lions turn up for it's the equivalent of their civic reception and welcome back congratulations party.
0: Greg, we're just talking about the Lions emblem. Oh, not the Lions. The 2032 Olympic emblem that's going to be partially revealed. What would you have on it?
4: I would definitely have the bin chicken. That's Brisbane through and through, the bin chicken. And talk to anyone who's lived here, the bin chicken,
1: Okay, we're talking.
4: We should not brush it under the carpet and go, oh, no. We should embrace it and take ownership of it.
1: I guess it may look unusual, and it may be a talking point for people overseas going, what's that? Where does that work? We haven't got any of those here.
4: And it brands Brisbane and saying, hey, when you come here, the bin chicken's going to be here, so don't be afraid. Embrace it.
0: That's it.
1: Don't be afraid of the bin chicken.
0: Greg, good talking to you this morning. Thank you.
4: Thank you, mate. Bye.
0: Lovely Greg at Wavell Heights. And Troy's at Cleveland. Morning, Troy.
5: Good morning, Kelly. Good morning, Bill.
1: G'day, Troy.
0: What should be on our emblem?
1: Yep.
5: Well, Kelly, I'm on the other side of the code divide from you. I call your code the knock-on code. It's like just knock the ball on. It just looks like an absolute mess to me. But look, nothing more iconic in Brisbane than Bishop Park, or as Bill would know it, Bash Up Park,
1: yeah.
5: The iconic
1: the Devils.
5: Sun Chaser umbrellas on the hill, on the Western Hill. Now, back in 2009, I don't know if you remember, but the Bligh government actually nominated 150 Queensland icons. Mm-hmm. I nominated the umbrellas at Bishop Park. Unfortunately, it didn't make the list, but that would be my suggestion. And you think of the history that is just... I actually wrote a song called The Ghosts on the Hill, which celebrated Bishop Park. And I also wrote a song when North won the premiership back in 2024 in the state championship, because Loretta Ryan's father actually laid the concrete slab for North Leagues Club. And I wrote a song, and the chorus was how I'd love to meet Loretta under the Bishop Park umbrellas. The Devils are in Loretta's heart. North, North, North, the chant.

0: start. So
1: I think that might be her ringtone.
0: Well, I think it is. I think it is. I think she was very taken with my
1: Why not?
0: But I think the Sun Chaser umbrella, Norse mm-hmm. rugby league will be in the Olympics by 2022. Kelly Higgins, the one, unfortunately, won't be ASL. And I've already written a comprehensive document to the IOC imploring that rugby league will be in the 2032 Olympics.
1: Mm-hmm.
0: And I think who better to light the cauldron than Loretta Ryan because of her father's association at North Leagues Club?
1: I think that is a perfect idea. Loretta and Craig lighting up whatever they're lighting up, with the Olympic flame in 2032, that would be wonderful.
0: Background. You could be in the background knocking the ball on.
1: Yeah. I'll just be holding up another Premiership Cup. All good.
0: Anyway, Anna, can I just say best of luck to the mighty Redcliffe Dolphins who are a daunting task of taking on the Penrith Panthers at the state championship on Sunday.
1: Yep.
0: But go to the mighty Redcliffe Dolphins.
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4: Hello again. If you're driving through Clear Mountain this morning, just be extra careful. There's been a collision in Eaton's Crossing Road near Lily Road. There's also an incident in Rocklea to steer clear of. That's on Ashover Road, just north of Boundary Road, coming around the bend. Watch out for that. And Upper Coomera crews have just cleared a breakdown from the M1 southbound. It was at Foxwell Road, so that's exit 54. Having said that, we do have northbound delays, although the southbound delays have eased, so you'll be on the brakes driving northbound from the Hyperdome through to Slacks Creek. And if you are using the Gateway Motorway to head northbound, you've got absolutely no issues past the airport and right through to the Bruce Highway. Speaking of the Bruce Highway, it is a little bit underpaced for northbound traffic through North Lakes. I'm Jess Miller from ATN with all the latest 612 ABC Brisbane traffic.
5: Thank you, Jess. Coming up after the news this morning, honouring the officers in blue off and on the job. How to pay your respects on a National Day of Remembrance. That's coming up after the news and early AM.
6: ABC News. Good morning, I'm Maria Hatzakis. A woman's expected to face court today, charged over the death of her husband west of Brisbane. Joshua McIntosh reports.
7: Police allege the 45-year-old woman struck her husband with a station wagon on Stonywood Street in Fernvale about 6 o'clock on Sunday night. The 50-year-old man suffered multiple injuries and died at the scene. The woman was arrested a short time later and has been charged with murder as a domestic violence offence, as well as driving while disqualified. She remains in custody and is due to appear in the Ipswich Magistrates Court this morning. Police are urging anyone with information that could assist their investigation to come forward.
6: Financial markets and economists are predicting the Reserve Bank will raise interest rates for the fourth time this year when it meets today. The RBA is tipped to lift the official cash rate from 4.35% to 4.6%. Westpac chief economist Lucy Ellis says a rate hike is highly likely.
8: I think it's inevitable given where inflation is and given the Reserve Bank's viewpoint about the slow rate of growth in supply capacity and the how fast they think Australia can grow without spurring more inflation.
6: The OpenAI hack has hardened the federal government's resolve to mandate strict reporting rules for artificial intelligence companies. Claire Armstrong explains.
9: Australia was left in the dark for months before OpenAI notified the government of the Medicare statistics breach, with Labor now considering tough notification requirements for rogue AI incidents. The ABC understands this will include making tech companies immediately alert both the impacted organisation as well as Australia's cybersecurity agency. But Monash University researcher Dr. Chetan Arora says mandated reporting can only go so far.
10: What we also need to build is our own defence systems.
9: He recommends stronger cybersecurity for all public-facing government websites.
6: A crime scene has been declared after a fire at a Gold Coast resort. The blaze broke out on Furby Avenue at Surfers Paradise just after 8 o'clock last night. The building was evacuated as a precaution, but no one's been hurt. It took four crews about half an hour to extinguish the fire. The blaze started in a storage room and investigations are underway into

0: what caused it. Overseas, five men accused of attempting to carry out a terror plot at a UK airbase have been granted bail. Elias Kluwer reports from London.
1: Counter-terror police in the UK say five British nationals, all aged in their 20s, have been released on bail after being arrested on suspicion of being involved in an alleged terror plot, which was foiled after a local farmer spotted them near an airbase in southwest England. Authorities are investigating whether the men were acting for a foreign government. The airbase is occasionally used by the United States Air Force to deploy long-range bombers into Iran. Tehran has denied any involvement and say claims the country is linked to the incident are malicious fabrications. Elias Kluwer, ABC News, London.
0: Australian researchers have launched a project to develop new technology for larger-scale production of lab-grown blood. University of Queensland biomedical engineers will work with lifeblood scientists to make blood from stem cells at bigger yields and cheaper than existing techniques. Lifeblood researcher Dr. Becky Griffith says if the project is successful, it'll benefit people with extremely rare blood types.
2: This is to fill a niche where we need to have specific blood types. So for people with very rare blood groups, it can be quite difficult for them to get a matched product.
0: The Brisbane Lions will today hold a fan day with supporters given an opportunity to meet the AFL Premiership winners. Celebrations have been underway since the team's weekend victory over Fremantle at the MCG, which saw the side secure a three-peat. Fans will gather at Brisbane's River Stage from 11 o'clock this morning. The weather for Queensland, isolated to scattered showers about the far north and eastern districts south of Proserpine. Isolated storms possible over the Carnarvon Range and the southern interior. Mostly sunny elsewhere. In the southeast, cloudy with showers though. Brisbane and the Gold Coast 23, Ipswich 25, Logan 24, Sunshine Coast 22, Toowoomba 19 degrees.
3: Good morning, welcome to AM. I'm Rachel Mealy, coming to you from the lands of the Turrbal and Yuggera people in Brisbane. The Reserve Bank is widely tipped to raise the cash rate this afternoon to its highest level in almost 15 years. Economists say because inflation remains stubbornly high and energy prices are elevated due to the war in the Middle East, the central bank has little choice but to move. Rachel Hayter reports.
4: Up and down.
5: A trip to Perth's Kings Park keeps school holidays fun and low cost for this young family.
4: Everything's just so expensive. And with a daughter that's in kindy and then having a son that's in daycare as well, me working part-time to accommodate the school rush and everything like that, can't afford to do anything else.
5: Three interest rate hikes this year are already taking a toll. And another rise today would make balancing the household budget harder still.
4: You're sort of just paying your mortgage, paying your rates, paying your utilities. There's no space to really put money aside.
5: Markets and economists expect the Reserve Bank to raise the cash rate this afternoon from 4.35 to 4.6%, its highest level since November 2011.
6: It's really almost a bit of a perfect storm for inflation.
5: Chief economist at the National Australia Bank, Sally Auld, believes higher than expected consumer price index data for July, combined with global inflationary pressures, have left the central bank with little choice but to move.
6: Things like a continuation of elevated energy prices because of the Middle East conflict, and then also the build-out of infrastructure associated with artificial intelligence putting upward pressure on demand for skilled labour and possibly materials also adding to inflation. Those things feel like they are being realised possibly more quickly than the Reserve Bank thought would be the case.
5: If today's predicted rate rise eventuates, it will be sooner than was tipped by analysts just a few months ago. And ahead of the release of quarterly data used to inform monetary policy decisions.
6: My sense is that they just feel like there's a cost to waiting, and that cost might be that you get even further behind the curve in terms of dealing with the inflation challenge.
5: Markets and economists will be closely watching August's inflation data published tomorrow, as well as whether today's RBA board decision is unanimous or split, before making predictions for any move at the next meeting in November. As for the impact of this rate-raising cycle on the housing market, senior economist with real estate

0: 8.com.au, Angus Moore explains, it's hurting borrowing capacity more than it's lowering the growth of house prices.
1: Well, we are seeing home prices declining. The declines that we've seen to date, about 2.5%, a little bit more than that nationally, is nowhere near enough to offset the increase in borrowing costs that we've seen already.
0: And it's first home buyers who feel that the most.
1: They're particularly credit constrained, so reduced borrowing capacity can really put a handbrake on first home buyer activity.
0: The RBA will announce its interest rate decision this afternoon.
2: Rachel Hayter reporting with Isabel Musali. For decades, the body that runs Australia's biggest electricity market has taken a conservative view about how much power the country needs to keep the lights on almost all the time. But a growing number of experts say the market operator has become too rose-tinted in its approach and is now counting on big numbers of what are called zombie projects that may never be built. Energy reporter Daniel Mercer has the story.
3: Since unveiling the federal government's flagship energy policy 3 years ago, Climate Change and Energy Minister Chris Bowen has kept the good news flowing.
4: Today, we are opening the first round of our expanded capacity investment scheme, 6 gigawatts. And today, we're pleased to announce that the auction results have led to more than a gigawatt.
5: But this is the capacity investment scheme continuing to work to roll out cheaper renewable energy for all Australians.
3: That signature policy is known as the Capacity Investment Scheme, or CIS. It works by using taxpayer money to help underwrite new large-scale wind, solar and battery projects, which compete for government backing by offering their electricity at the lowest viable price. There's just one big problem, according to Dylan McConnell, a senior research associate at the University of New South Wales. Rising costs mean many of the wind projects that have won contracts through the scheme are now unviable and may never be built.
6: The CIS wasn't designed to solve that problem. It doesn't solve that problem. So, yeah, there's just a fundamental mismatch between the cost and the value.
3: The high costs of wind projects are not just a problem for the government's green ambitions. Dylan McConnell says they're also a problem for the reliability of the grid itself. That's because projects selected through the Capacity Investment Scheme are increasingly being counted in the 10-year power supply outlook known as the Electricity Statement of Opportunities.
6: It's essentially supposed to provide guidance to the market on where reliability issues may emerge in the future to suggest where new projects would be valuable to ensure that system reliability is maintained.
3: The outlook is compiled every year by the Australian Energy Market Operator. From arguably too conservative, Dylan McConnell says AEMO has become too permissive in its approach.
6: So now we have projects that are included in this reliability assessment that are relatively uncertain. And that means that the picture that the current reliability assessment sort of paints is rather rosy.
3: Others agree. Tristan Edis runs research and advisory firm Green Energy Markets, and he says the reliability outlook and AEMO are victims of the highly politicised nature of energy debate in Australia.
7: They've been put on the pedestal as the ultimate arbiter of what is and isn't right, and that has, I think, made politicians very sensitive to wanting to make sure that whatever they say is reflects their political priorities to some degree.
3: In a statement, a spokesman for Chris Bowen said the minister had confidence in AEMO and its forecasts. The spokesman noted the most recent reliability outlook identified no shortfalls in supplies this decade. Dylan McConnell is sceptical, but he says the government and AEMO are unlikely to stand by if power supplies are threatened, and that may mean extending coal-fired power plants or other expensive options.
2: Daniel Mercer. Tens of thousands of Ukrainian children have been stolen by Russia since the war began. Most haven't returned. Some have ended up on adoption websites. Now, kids living under Russian occupation are being indoctrinated on a mass scale and risk being conscripted into Moscow's army to fight their own people. Europe correspondent Catherine Diss has been embedded with the rescue teams for Foreign Correspondent and filed this report from Ukraine.
8: So we've just woken up to multiple booms. It's just after 1 o'clock in the morning. We're just going to head to the shelter now.
9: Russia's been ramping up attacks on civilian targets in Ukraine's capital, but there's another battle being waged in parallel, the battle for Ukraine's stolen kids. I'm heading out of the city on a mission to rescue Ukrainian children trapped in Russian-occupied territory. Four teenage boys are at risk of being drafted into the Russian army. Katerina Fedosenko is the linchpin of the operation run by NGO Save Ukraine.

0: At any moment, the Russian army can come and just take them away, she tells me, saying they constantly live in fear. Tens of thousands of Ukrainian children have been stolen, abducted, forcibly transferred or deported since the war began. The 1.6 million kids living under Russian occupation are now the target. The team Save Ukraine has rescued more than 1,700 children from Russia and occupied territory. What they've uncovered is chilling. Hundreds of missing Ukrainian kids advertised on Russian adoption websites. And they're being indoctrinated and exposed to military training on a mass scale. I've come to meet Ukrainian orphan Denis Kostiv. He was moulded into Russia's poster child for its propaganda machine. His two-year ordeal all started with a youth camp in Russian-annexed Crimea.
1: Ukrainian symbols, Ukrainian music, the Ukrainian language. Everything that in principle relates to Ukraine is forbidden here.
0: He appeared in multiple pro-Russian propaganda videos, but it all became very real when a conscription letter arrived on his 18th birthday.
1: It's a system that breaks children's minds and ideology over many years. Russia knows how to do this. They have manuals for this.
0: Ukraine's First Lady, Alena Zelenska, wife to President Volodymyr Zelensky, is on her own mission to get the kids back.
2: How are you?
3: Good. How are you?
0: She's become the international face of the country's fight.
4: You cannot imagine that the kidnapping of children can actually be this systemic. We need help so that we are not fighting this battle alone.
0: A battle alongside the war being waged on the front lines. This is Catherine Diss in Ukraine, reporting for AM.
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8: And we are ready to talk about Police Remembrance Day today, Bill.
9: Yes, honouring the officers in blue, off and on the job, and how you can pay your respects on a day, a national day of remembrance. And we'll be talking to Police Union President Shane Pryor next.
8: It's going to be a big day as well. We've got the Socceroos on tonight. We'll be chatting about that.
9: Oh, yeah, so much.
8: Are you excited? I mean, Australia,
9: I am a bit. Because that's Brazil, huge. You know, they're five times World Cup champions, I think, and world champions. So that's a big deal to have them in town. Mm. Anytime Lang Park's a sellout, the place is jumping and there's an atmosphere up in Caxton Street, which, as we mentioned earlier, is going to be closed later this afternoon to get into the spirit of focus. Well, maybe we're becoming the bit of a sporting capital here, because the Lions in the morning are going to dominate River Stage from 11 o'clock. And we'll talk to someone from the club as well a bit later on this morning to get the lowdown on that. So, yeah, there's a bit happening today.
8: There certainly is. Plus NRLW, we've got that final.
9: Ali Brigginshaw, her final game. What a legend of the Brisbane Broncos women's team. And looking for back-to-back titles on grand final day on Sunday. And yes, pleased to say that she will be talking to us this morning. Find out how the emotions are, not only a grand final, but her final game ever. Such a great player for a rugby league and particularly the Brisbane Broncos. So much to look forward to in the show today.
8: Excellent. Let's have a look at the traffic.
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6: Traffic.
10: If you're heading through Parkinson, just watch out for emergency services on scene for an incident. Beaudesert Road northbound at Illawina Street. There's also one in Clear Mountain to steer clear of. That's Eaton's Crossing Road near Lily Road and Rockley as well. Ashover Road just north of the bend at Boundary Road. So be extra careful through those areas. We have a broken down car in McGregor, Pacific Motorway inbound on the left-hand side before Kessels Road. In terms of the majors, we do have a little bit of northbound traffic for the Centenary Highway between Sumner and Jindalee. Outbound for the Western Freeway, nice and clear, and no dramas inbound for the Western either. If you're doing the inbound journey on the Captain Cook Bridge and

0: Riverside Expressway, it is quite congested. I'm Jess Miller from ATN with all the latest 612 ABC Brisbane traffic.
1: Thank you, Jess. Looking a little bit gloomy outside our studio window at South Bank overlooking the Riverside Expressway. A couple of umbrellas out there. Hopefully not too much rain around, but we do need a couple of showers, don't we? Look, temperature-wise, we're looking at 16 degrees currently in Chapel Hill. The same for Wakeley this morning. Good morning to you if you're just getting into your day. 15 right now in Birkdale. High in Redbank, it's 14 where you are this morning. The same as Rochdale South, 16 degrees for everyone listening in Kalanga this morning. And it's 17 on the Gold Coast and 18 degrees right now on the Sunshine Coast. Kel, we mentioned we've got so much stuff coming up with the Socceroos, yes. Brazil, the Lions, I guess homecoming, welcoming reception this morning as well. And we've been talking about this a lot just before the news. A big mystery is going to unfold across Queensland starting today. It involves a splash of colour, a few words, and it could involve a controversial bird, the bin chicken, the ibis. We're going to talk to the man behind the big reveal of the Brisbane 2032 Olympic and Paralympic Games emblem and how the world will see us. I mean, I want to know how you think we should be depicted. What says us, Queensland? What's iconic about us, how we should be presented to the world?
2: If we're going to have six panels, what should be on those six panels for this emblem? Tara the Truckee. Tara, normally I'm talking to you at 9 o'clock at night. Do you ever sleep, you poor thing?
3: Oh, that's a luxury we get to have when we retire.
2: That's it. So what would you like to see on this emblem that we're going to have?
3: I reckon we should have a crocodile with a bin chicken riding on its back, holding a can of 4X and wearing an Akubra hat.
1: I love it. Love it.
2: The ultimate Queensland sort of mashup of what it means to be a Queenslander.
3: All in one hit. Yep.
2: Yeah, I love that. The croc, the bin chicken, the Akubra.
1: That says it all. You've just summed it up. I hope.
3: If you wanted to make a cartoon out of it, you can have the crocodile with the bin chicken riding on the back, holding a can of 4X, Akubra on its hat, just about across the finishing line in front of a rowing boat.
2: Yeah, they're behind the rowing boat, encouraging them to go faster. Exactly. Tara, thank you so much.
3: No worries, mate. Have a good day.
1: Have a lovely day, Tara. Thank you. I hope Brent Hill from Brisbane 2032 is listening. I think she summed it all up in one go there. Yep. That's brilliant. That's brilliant. So we'll talk about all of that and find out what the first piece, or maybe we'll find out and get a hint about what the first piece of this puzzle will look like later on this morning after 6:30.
2: Now, look, you've no doubt heard the news about the rookie police officer who was allegedly stabbed while on duty. Constable Wesley Thomas is said to be recovering well in hospital, which, of course, is great news, Bill.
1: Yeah, absolutely. Wish him and his family all of the very best. But for other police, the story doesn't end as well. And they make the ultimate sacrifice, as we all know and understand, protecting us and our communities, Kel.
2: And today is National Police Remembrance Day, a day on which we pay tribute to our police officers who've been killed on duty or who've died as a result of their duties. Shane Pryor is president of the Queensland Police Union. Shane, good morning.
4: Good morning to you.
2: Firstly, how is Constable Thomas doing?
4: He's recovering well. He's recovering well. He's in the right place in the PA hospital. Make no mistake, he's got quite the journey in front of him in terms of returning to full health, but he is in the right place with the right people around him to get him to where he needs to go. I spoke to him yesterday morning and he wanted me to convey to everybody that he is so deeply grateful for all the well wishes from the community, from his colleagues at Wynnum Station and the Academy. As you know, he only graduated 10 weeks ago. So he's very thankful for all those well wishes, but he's going to focus now on surrounding himself with his family and to prioritise his health.
1: So I imagine everyone, by the sound of it, has got around him and his family.
4: Yeah, yeah, it's really nice to see. I mean, the priority now for him is making sure that he gets well, and he gets well in the right way. So he gets back to work in the time frame that he needs, so his health isn't compromised going into the future.
2: Shane, just moving away from that alleged incident, the possibility of physical injury or worse than injury must be top of mind for police every day as they're going about, you know, for what is for them routine duties.
4: Yeah, that's right. I mean, that job.

0: that Constable Thomas and his partner went to was a routine job. Mm. I mean, it was a domestic disturbance. That happens one every 3 minutes in this state. So there are a lot of police in this state that get tasked to go to those jobs every single day. And we never know if the job that we're being tasked to go to is the job that's going to evolve to a situation that can very much turn deadly. And unfortunately, we're seeing a rise in the amount of violence that's being used towards police. People's willingness to engage in violence, engage in acts using weapons against police is on the rise, and it's a real concerning trend.
1: Yeah. Just do you see any reasons for that? Is it drug use where people are under the influence, be it drugs or alcohol, and therefore are emboldened by that, or is it a mindset?
0: No, look, I think that's absolutely a part of it, but there's many facets to this. I mean, I think there's a breakdown in the family unit. I think there is a rise in drug and alcohol usage. I think there's a rise in mental health in our communities. It is a lot of issues in the one spot, and the people on the front line are our police and emergency services everywhere, every day dealing with these issues. And unfortunately, it's evolving to a situation where more violence is perpetrated against the people that protect us in the community.
2: I was going to say, it must be getting so much more complex. Perhaps it's not. Perhaps it's been like that for a while. So much more complex when police do turn up on the scene. When you mention those things, mental health, we know there's a prevalence of mental health issues. Financial stress with the economy at the moment and the domestic violence, the scourge of that. So it must be really difficult policing at the moment.
0: Oh, I can tell you, this job's changed. This job has changed. And the 20 years since I've done this job, even the accoutrements that you carry, from what I carried to what our police on the front line are expected to carry now.
1: Such
0: and what they're when I graduated, it was a spray bat and gun handcuffs.
1: Mm-hmm.
0: Now we've got vests, we've got body-worn cameras, we've got tasers, taser 10s. There is a raft more of issues that our police on the front line are having to deal with in complex scenarios and complex investigations that need to occur on the front line every single day, not to mention the high level of danger and unpredictability that our police are confronted with every single day as well.
2: There was a time, I was going to say, back when I was growing up in an older time, a different time, where there was so much respect and fear, I would say, for the police. But has you've noticed the change there as well?
0: Categorically. You know, I did about a month and a half ago, I did a shift with the liquor unit in the city there, and we went out to Fortitude Valley. Now, I remember as a first-year constable in 2005 walking that same mall. When police intervened in a scenario in 2005, people would stop. People would stop, they would listen, they would take direction on most occasion. You'd have the odd occasion where it wouldn't happen. But now people see it as an invitation for a confrontation with police. So when you've got that mindset change, you can understand why there has been a significant increase in violence towards police, because people are more willing to shape up. People are more willing to challenge police in any way possible. I mean, just the invention of the mobile phone and filming police just for content online. I mean, that's appalling. We've got offenders or people out there that actively target police in an effort to get content to put online just for likes. And this is the complex environment that we ask our men and women in this state to turn up to work every single day to protect the community.
1: So then what does this National Police Remembrance Day mean for Queensland police officers?
0: Oh, it is a day that is very heavy on our hearts every single year. Today is the 20th year of National Police Remembrance Day. Our former president, John Bluey O'Gorman, was the founder of National Police Remembrance Day. And that's something, as president of the Queensland Police Union, I'm enormously proud to occupy a position of that used to have such a person that created such a massive event in this state.
1: I remember talking with him back in the day.
0: He's a character.
2: No, he's a character, right?
0: He's a character. I spoke to him a couple of weeks ago at the Wall to Wall, and nothing has changed. He is exactly the same man as he was when he was president of the Queensland Police Union.
2: He'd sometimes send a text in when he hears something on the radio, and he didn't agree with or wanted to have a viewpoint on. He's still sharp.
0: That sounds exactly like him.
2: Colourful language as well.
0: Absolutely. But Bluey was the founder of National Police Remembrance Day, and today we celebrate 20 years. This is a big day in the policing calendar. It weighs very heavily on our hearts. Obviously, this weekend just gone, we've had that terrible incident in New South Wales as well, with the loss of an officer down there as well. Today is about reflection. Since 1861, we've had 151 officers lose their lives in the line of duty here in Queensland. In Queensland, you have 13,500 police officers that have loved ones and families at home that hope that when they go to work, they come home. But sometimes that doesn't happen. And behind is left an empty chair and a quiet that remains forever that family needs to deal with. And today, some of those families are going to be at the memorial in the Botanical Gardens. Some very dear friends of mine, the Forts, the Masters, Arnolds and McCrows, will be there today to honour their loved ones, but so will be the rest of the Blue family. The Blue family will be there to honour those that have paid the ultimate sacrifice and paid their lives to protecting Queenslanders.
1: So how can we best honour that sacrifice as well and the work that our police officers do every day?
0: So there is a march kicking off today at 9 o'clock and it will go down to the Botanical Gardens. If you're in the area, please come and show support for police. But also, if you see a police officer, just go up and say thanks, or just go up and just have a yarn and just say, ask them about their day, because that may very well be the thing that turns their day around, because you don't know the job that they went to beforehand. They could have gone to a serious assault. They could have gone to a robbery. They could have gone to a domestic and family violence job that was horrific. So please just go say thank you.
1: Shane Pryor, good to talk with you today, and our thoughts with every service member. Shane Pryor, President of the Queensland Police Union, today being National Police Remembrance Today. You're with Kelly Higgins-Devine and Bill McDonald. Let's get you the latest news. It's 6:30.
3: ABC News. Good morning, I'm Maria Hatzakis. The Greens are searching for a new leader after Queensland Senator Larissa Waters stood down from the role due to illness. Here's political reporter Nicole Asher.
4: A new Greens leader is expected to be announced within days after Larissa Waters revealed last night she's stepping down from the leadership to focus on her health. The Queensland Senator revealed she's been suffering from chronic kidney disease, saying her health has declined significantly in recent months. She'll remain as a senator but will take a period of medical leave. Senator Waters told her colleagues of her decision last night, shortly before she made the news public. The Greens party room will meet later this week to discuss her replacement, with an announcement expected in a matter of days.
3: The Reserve Bank is today widely expected to lift interest rates to their highest level in 15 years. The RBA is tipped to raise the official cash rate from 4.35% to 4.6%. Westpac Chief Economist Lucy Ellis says the Reserve Bank Board has a tough decision ahead.
5: There are a lot of competing pressures going on affecting the Australian economy at the moment, and many of them are not sourced from Australia. Remember, we've got an energy price shock coming from the conflict in the Middle East. We've got pressures coming from the El Nino and what that might be doing to food prices.
3: A woman's due to appear in court today, charged with the murder of her husband west of Brisbane. She's accused of hitting the 50-year-old man with a car on Stonywood Street in Fernvale on Sunday night. The 45-year-old woman remains in custody and is due to face the Ipswich Magistrates Court today. Overseas, South Korea is demanding an apology and an explanation from Ukraine after it revealed captured North Korean soldiers had been transferred to the country. North Asia correspondent Natalie Whiting explains.
6: South Korea's foreign ministry has called in Ukraine's acting ambassador to protest against Kyiv revealing two North Korean prisoners of war had been sent to South Korea. Ukrainian President Volodymyr Zelensky told the UN General Assembly last week the North Korean soldiers had been transferred after being captured while fighting for Russia. Seoul has demanded an official explanation and apology about the information being made public. South Korea says there was a confidentiality agreement and it has hid out at Ukraine for denying one was in place. Natalie Whiting, ABC News.
3: Investigations are underway into a yacht fire on Brisbane's Bayside. The blaze broke out at the Manly Boat Harbour just after 3 o'clock yesterday afternoon. Two yachts have been destroyed, with one of them sinking and expected to be retrieved today. No one's been hurt. Staff at the Australia Zoo Wildlife Hospital on the Sunshine Coast say they've seen an alarming rise in the number of animals needing treatment over the past year. Janelle Shorthouse has the story.
7: More than half of the 200 extra patients were koalas, with 10 admitted in one day, a new 24-hour record for the hospital. Koalas receiving care include a mum that was protecting her Joey during a dog attack and another koala found walking across burning cane fields. Australia Zoo vet Ludovica Valenza says koalas are currently on the move looking for mates and new habitat and are facing increasing risks as their habitat becomes fragmented.
8: That number has just skyrocketed this season.
7: Dr. Valenza is urging people to plant trees in their backyards, keep dogs and cats inside at night, and slow down when driving at dawn and dusk.
3: In sport, three-time premiership coach Chris Fagan says he wants to stay involved in the AFL regardless of whether he walks away from the Brisbane Lions. Despite being contracted for 2027, the 65-year-old is taking time to work out his next move after 10 seasons in charge of the club. Fagan has told Fox Sports he's still working through whether he has the energy to coach at the top of the level for another year.
9: If I don't continue with Brisbane, I think I'll move back to Melbourne to be around my daughters and son-in-laws and the grandkids. You know, I always enjoyed my role at Hawthorn, where I was more sort of looking out for Clarko and, you know, working in the background a little bit more. That sort of role, I think, is where I probably feel most comfortable.
3: The weather for the southeast: cloudy with showers. Brisbane and the Gold Coast, 23. Ipswich, a top of 25. Logan, 24 degrees. Sunshine Coast, 22. Toowoomba, 19. Looking ahead, partly cloudy tomorrow and Thursday, mostly sunny on Friday.
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2: Very good morning to you. 25 minutes to 7 this morning. A big mystery, as we've spoken about all morning, is going to unfold across Queensland, and it starts today. It involves we're told, a splash of colour, maybe some words, and it could involve a controversial bird, the bin chicken. We don't know. We're going to find out, hopefully, Kel. We're going to talk to the man behind the big reveal of the Brisbane, or the start of the big reveal between of the emblem but for the Brisbane 2032 Olympic and Paralympic Games and how the world will see us.
1: Well, there seems to be a lot of love for the bin chicken, maybe more than I had anticipated, Bill.
2: 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We had some great suggestions from you this morning. 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
12: Good morning. Unfortunately, emergency services are out in Rockley for an incident, Ashover Road, after the Boundary Road bend, so avoid that area if you can. There's also been a collision in Parkinson on Beaudesert Road northbound at Illawina Street, and one for Dinmore as well on the Warrego Highway eastbound at River Road. If you're heading through McGregor, there is a broken down car to steer clear of. That's on the Pacific Motorway inbound, just off to the left-hand side before Kessels Road. And we do have delays northbound for the Centenary Highway from Sumner up to Jindal. The Western Freeway outbound is smooth sailing right the way through, and some congestion for the inbound trip on the Riverside Expressway from the Captain Cook Bridge around through to the William Jolly Bridge. I'm Jess Miller from ATN with all the latest 612 ABC Brisbane traffic.
2: Thanks very much, Jess. 16 degrees currently in Coorparoo and Tenerife as well. High in Sheldon this morning, you've got 16 degrees in the temperature gauge at the moment as well. Redbank Plains, it's 15 right now. 14 in Logan Central. Maroombah Downs to the north of the city, 16 degrees currently. And 18s, a pair of 18s on the Gold and Sunshine Coasts.
1: It's 23 to 7. And Trish, is it Sandgate morning, Trish?
13: Good morning to you.
1: Now, you believe there's something that we're all missing here in terms of what should be on our emblem. What do you think it should be?
13: The wattle.
1: The classic Australian wattle, yes. The gold of the wattle, the green and the gold.
14: Yeah, there's a push to have the wattle trees

0: bottle.
1: Yeah. Well, that's a classic. A bit maybe involved somewhere. I don't know. We'll find out soon enough. We'll find out in a few days' time because the reveal starts today. But it could go for a few days. Jono from Ascot has texted in and said, morning, KHD and Bill. How about leaning into Title Town for the emblem? AFLW, AFL, netball, NRL, NRLW, a Mutterbuttersaurus. Well, there you go. Koala, croc, ibis, kingfisher, rainbow fish in budgie smugglers, all holding a bunch of trophies. Good on you, Jono. That's a great idea.
0: I must admit, I'm wondering how people feel about the kangaroo and koala. Have they been done? Like, are we moving away? It'll be interesting to hear whether or not we're moving away from those particular Australian animals and getting into other ones that maybe have not been as strongly represented over the years.
1: Sydney had a few famous ones, didn't they? It's when you think about it, it's coming up with something completely original and different. Yeah. It's a bit of a challenge.
0: Well, Lana says, often at official ceremonies, a flock of white doves is released. At our opening ceremony, they should release a flock of ibis.
1: Oh, no. Imagine a flock of ibis.
0: How do you corral
1: imagine the
0: a
1: mess
0: flock of ibis?
1: A flock of ibis could leave behind, depending on how they're going. Umbrellas up.
0: That's a good name for a band, though. We've had flock of seagulls.
1: Well, yeah, flock, of ibis.
0: Flock of ibis.
1: Goodness me. Everyone's thinking this morning, it's great. 1300 222 612. We've asked a couple of questions. What do you want? What sums us up? What's iconic? And what don't you want? Wouldn't you like to see? There's a big reveal that's starting. It gets underway today, doesn't it?
0: In fact, let's get into it. Move over, kangaroos on bikes. We all remember that. Brisbane is about to unveil its own identity to the Olympic and Paralympic world, but it's going to be a bit like a jigsaw puzzle, Bill.
1: Yeah.
0: Starting this morning in Cairns, Brisbane 2032 will unveil part of our game's emblems. It's going to be piece by piece, culminating in the big reveal in Brisbane next Monday night.
1: Yes, we're promised a little bit of colour, a splash of colour, a bit of Queensland cheekiness, and something that captures who we are, from our natural beauty to our maybe our love of sport and our people. But the big question we've been asking all morning, will there be a bin chicken in there somewhere? Look, and this next person may know. Brent Hill, he's Brisbane 2032's Chief Marketing Director. He joins us now. Morning, Brent.
2: Morning, Bill. How are you?
1: I'm well, mate. Gee, we've had a big response this morning. People have had all sorts of ideas and what they'd love to see. So there's a lot of anticipation around this. Firstly, though, exactly what is the difference between an Olympic emblem and a logo? Or are they the same thing?
2: Yes, essentially. I wouldn't lose too much sleep over that definition. But the IOC used the expression emblems. It's just essentially a logo with a bit of a deeper meaning in it. And obviously, as you can imagine, they own the most important and recognised symbol in the world with the Olympic rings and the Paralympic agitos. So, yes, it's a big week coming up for us for sure.
0: It is. Why the six-day sort of reveal, so to speak? Are we going to be able to work it out as the pieces are coming off bit by bit, or we'll be left guessing until Monday?
2: No, I think some sharp-eyed people should be able to figure it out over the course of the week. But look, I think the part of it with the emblems for me is the fact that we can showcase Queensland to the world. I mean, it's a great opportunity for us. We've got to use every opportunity we can to tell people about just how great our games are going to be. And we thought, what better way to do that than come down the coast and visit some of the coho cities? So, you know, we've got places like Cairns and Townsville, or beautiful Sunshine Coast and Gold Coast. So, yeah, lots of opportunity to showcase what makes Queensland so special to the rest of the world.
1: Well, you promise some colour, some Queensland cheekiness, as you mentioned. Is that a subtle hint that the ibis, our beloved bin chicken, might finally get its moment on the world stage, Brent?
2: If I had a dollar for everybody that said that to me, I'd be a millionaire. But look, I think what that has said to me, the fact that so many people have mentioned that over the time, Bill, I think what it says to us is that, you know, people have said, look, have a bit of fun with this. Don't be too corporate. Choose an emblem and a logo that really reflects us. And so I think when you see that, you'll see that we've tried to take that into account. And I think that's one of the beautiful things about Australians is that, you know, we are the lucky country. We have got, you know, such beautiful surroundings and natural environment. So that was definitely, you know, a key part of the design when we

0: you sort of sat down to work that through.
1: Well, I know you've worked hard and it's a big decision. We had a caller earlier, Tara, and just in case, well, you don't need it, but here's a bit of an idea of what she thought should be in the emblem.
2: I reckon we should have a crocodile with a bin chicken riding on its back, holding a can of Forex and wearing an Akebra hat.
0: Love it.
1: All right, so Sydney's had its iconic running figure inspired by the boomerangs and the opera house. Can you tell us a bit more about the process, Brent? Who was involved, how long it's taken, what riding instructions were they given?
0: Yeah, it is a long process because we obviously wanted to go through, research. We wanted to, check it around the world and make sure that, people were comfortable with it around the world. But probably the overarching thing, of course, is that the IOC and the International Paralympic Committee, the IPC, they have very strict guidelines with how the emblem are actually put together because, they protect, the ring and the agitos. So it's really important to work with them to get all the specs from them. But look, the overarching brief from our perspective when we sort of sat down to work on this was how do we reflect as best we can both Australia and particularly Queensland and Brisbane, and also, the Olympic movement, the spirit of the Olympic movement. I think there's something really special about the unity and the hope and the human excellence that comes with the Olympics. So we wanted to try and sort of, bring that together. And that's not easy because you need something quite simple as well that can, be put up on our stadiums and worn on merchandise and all those exciting things.
3: It's part of this too, Brent, that you can't please everybody. So are you ready for no doubt the criticism that will come your way as well, no matter what you put out there?
0: Yes, absolutely. I mean, look, I've been fortunate enough in my career. This is the fifth time I've done a logo, and yeah, absolutely. It's for some people, they're going to love it. For some people, they're not, and that's just part of the journey. But look, I think one of the things that people will see is when they start to see it on things like merchandise, when they start seeing it on signage, on social media, on websites. I think it will grow on people and they'll see it in context and be like, wow, this is fantastic. But I just hope as well that the number one thing that people do when they look at it is to go, oh yeah, this is a reflection of us. This is what we want to showcase to the world. This is how we want to be seen. And I think in that sense, then people will really embrace it.
3: Is part of the difficulty also that we're still, a few years away from 2032, and that design changes so quickly nowadays that what is modern and trendy now in 6-7 years' time, not so much. Like, how much are you having to take that into consideration as well?
0: Yeah, it's very true. It's a great point because, these logos have to be, have to have longevity. They have to work. And of course, we test them on everything. That if you think about it, it's got to work on something as small as a table tennis ball and then as big as, gigantic, billboards and signage outside the stadium. So we test every element of application. We definitely work through to make sure that, is this going to work on merchandise? There's lots of different variants of it that we put together, and that's quite an extensive process to get there. There's a lot of sort of agonizing over things like the fonts and how that sort of sits, and of course you've got to work with the rings and the agitos. But it's an exciting time. I think it's a real another step forward. People often ask us, how are things going, where are things going with the games, and it's another really significant step forward. Things are going really well. We're progressing on so many fronts, and obviously this is another major step forward to say, hey, look, it's getting closer.
3: So I'm assuming you've gone with Comic Sans as the font.
0: Yeah, not quite. I mean, that's...
3: Oh, okay, I'm disappointed.
0: I did have a word art one submitted to me at one stage, and I thought, I think we've come a bit far from there, haven't we?
1: Hey, you mentioned before that in some of the process and the instructions that it's got to represent Australia, Queensland, Brisbane. Shouldn't it be the other way around? Shouldn't it represent Brisbane primarily? Or has that been a challenge to showcase Brisbane because Brisbane's maybe not that well known internationally to the world?
0: Well, I think, Bill, that's the exciting thing, I think, from our perspective is that, that you're right, the awareness of Brisbane is relatively low around the world. But, we've worked with Tourism Events Queensland.

0: Queensland, with Tourism Australia, and with the Queensland government, of course. And, you know, the thing that's really exciting about, you know, telling people about Brisbane is that we will be an Olympic city forever. So when you look at the logos and you think about those massive, you know, global known cities like, you know, Paris, Los Angeles, London, et cetera, we sit alongside that. So I think in that sense, you know, the beautiful thing is the Games are always going to be Brisbane 2032. That's the name of our Games. But, of course, we are showcasing not just Brisbane but southeast Queensland and also, you know, up the coast. So we have this incredible asset of our natural environment, and I think that's the really important thing that we want people around the world to sort of see, that our Games – is actually going to be a Games that is going to be, you know, as beautiful as any that have ever been.
1: And how much of First Nations artists and communities may feature in this design?
0: Well, it comes into it. But, you know, that, of course, is a really important area. And so there was, you know, a high level of consultation there. And I think that over time as well, one of the things, Bill, that we want to do is to be able to reveal more over the next 6 years. So that's something that we've decided that we want to bring out a little bit more in 2027. But certainly we have done a lot of consultation, you know, with the, you know, the local mob, just to sort of talk through and sort of say, you know, does this sort of fit? Where, what was, you know, key to you in those times, like, you know, early on? So there's a lot of input that's gone into this to make it what it is today.
2: Okay, so once we have our emblem unveiled, what's next? What's sort of the timeline for mascots, for logos, merchandise, and the bigger creative build-up to Brisbane 2032?
0: Yeah, that's right. Look, there is a lot to come, and it's so exciting, you know, just as these things start ticking off, and the logo is such a big part of that. So we will have a merchandise range right off the bat, which is really exciting. So people will be able to start wearing Brisbane 2032 merchandise, which will be fantastic. Of course, as we get, you know, into the next year, we've got, you know, the sports program. We've got detail around the sports program coming through. We've got LA 28 coming through, and then of course you get into things like the mascots, the torch relay, you know, the volunteer program as you get closer to 32. So there's a big runway of activity that's coming. But of course, this one, in terms of the brand and just how we, you know, attach that logo to everything, that's the really important piece.
2: Yeah. Well, Brent Hill, great having a chat with you this morning. We hope everything goes very well for the unveil as it makes its way down the coast into Brisbane by next Monday night.
1: Thanks, Brent. Look forward to Monday, the final part of the big reveal.
0: Appreciate it.
2: Brent Hill, Brisbane's 2032 Chief Marketing Director. So I noticed on the text line somebody has mentioned something that so far has not been mentioned, but fits in very nicely with my villainous, well, they're not villainous,
1: you
2: but just animals that can
1: how
2: kill
1: how dangerous
2: us.
1: Critters.
2: That's it. The drop bear.
1: Okay.
2: Should the drop bear be our mascot?
1: Wonderful, listeners. You've got so many great ideas. Well, there's a few texts coming in there. We'll have to get to a couple of those pretty soon as well.
2: And Kirk from Yeronga. Hi, Kirk.
3: Good morning, KHD and Bill.
2: All right. Hey, Kirk. What would you have there, Bill? Sorry, Kirk. Bill's sitting across from me.
3: A crane, not the bird, the piece of construction equipment, because at the rate we're building, there's probably still going to be a few on the skyline around the venues as they're being finished.
2: Oh, the crane.
1: Well, I hope we have a few cranes, because we're going to need them around the city to get everything ready. Accommodation, stadiums. I think we've got 17 stadiums, 7 new ones and 10 refurbs. So there should be lots of cranes around.
3: Yeah, they'll still be there. That's the problem.
1: Yeah.
2: Nothing will be finished. Kirk, thank you. What would you have as part of these emblems? Give us a call. It can be actually serious or fun. Either way, what would you really like to see on there? 1300 222 612 or 0467 922 612. Let's see what the weather is. We won't know yet what it's going to be like in 2032, but let's see what it's like today. Steve Hadley from the Bureau of Meteorology. Good morning.
4: Good morning, Kelly and Bill.
2: What sort of a day are we looking at?
4: So we've got some showers around at the moment, but they do look as though they're going to die away. So, a bit of a shower at risk this morning particularly, and then an easing trend into the afternoon. So, yeah, hopefully not too much bother for some people around the place. You're after some dry weather today. We've had a few millimetres around. The biggest I can see is about...

0: six millimeters, 6 millimeters there at in Arlo in the southwest. Generally, yeah, a little bit less than that. Rosalie's had 4 millimeters, so yeah, a nice little top up for the gardens. Yeah, hopefully that does die away through the morning as expected, and then partly cloudy afternoon expected with a bit of sunshine coming through. So 23 degrees today for Brisbane, a little bit higher in the west, around 25 for Ipswich. And then over the next few days, it looks as though, apart from a slight chance for tomorrow morning of a shower, it's going to be pretty dry, I think, through Wednesday, Thursday, and Friday. We could see some morning fogs, a little bit of moisture in the mornings, but generally some slightly lower nighttime temperatures and daytime temperatures getting a little bit higher too. So up to the 25 mark for Brisbane on Thursday, and possibly even 26 on Friday, and then it looks even warmer through the weekend. Just a slight chance of a shower, so most places staying dry too. A bit of sunshine coming through as well, and those highs up around 27, so a bit higher than average for the time of year.
1: We've got the Socceroos game tonight, so I don't imagine you can sort of spot weather as far as Lang Park is concerned, but should it be a fairly dry game for the 60,000 people who are going to be there?
0: Yeah, Kelly, look, I think the chance of a shower is very low by tonight.
1: Good
0: So,
1: news.
0: yeah, hopefully, yeah, you should stay dry even if you do get a shower this morning. Temperatures, yeah, probably, what, was that 7 p.m. maybe? About sort of 18, 19 degrees, something like that. Bit of a southeasterly breeze blowing. So, yeah, hopefully not too bad out there.
1: Perfect soccer weather. I don't
0: Yeah.
1: know what perfect soccer
2: Football
1: weather is, but
2: weather. Come on, come
1: football
2: on,
1: weather,
2: Kel.
1: sorry. Perfect football weather, indeed. So that's looking pretty good for the next few days for the school holidays as
2: Yeah.
1: well.
2: Anything, if anyone's, you mentioned some of the weather
1: Yeah.
2: conditions, any surf around, if anyone's thinking, oh, I might pop down the coast and have a surf last few days of the holidays.
0: Oh, yeah. Well, there is a little bit of surf coming through in the southeast. It's not much. I think most of it's going to run offshore, but yeah, we're seeing signs of a bit of a southerly swell around. There'll be a second easterly swell as well, so some of that pushing onto the beaches. Kind of light wind, apart from today, 15 to 20 knots around Gold Coast waters for most of the day, and then 10 to 15 knots tomorrow and 10 to 15 knots on Thursday as well. So a little bit of wind around too.
1: Steve Hadley, good having a chat. Thank you.
2: Thanks, Steve.
0: Thank you.
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4: Traffic.
5: We're not looking too bad on most of our majors, but we do have delays for the northbound journey on the Centenary Highway between Sumner and Jindalee. As for the Pacific Motorway, northbound is underpaced through Upper Mount Gravatt and Mount Gravatt, a little bit slow through Holland Park West, and also the Riverside Expressway is quite jammed up. But for the most part, the Gateway Motorway is moving along fairly decently, and we've got a nice clear run on the Logan Motorway. A couple of incidents to watch out for, unfortunately. There's one in Parkinson on Beaudesert Road northbound at Illawena Street. Emergency services are on scene, and one in Rockley as well. That's Ashover Road, just around the bend from Boundary Road. Watch out there. And Dinmore, Warrego Highway eastbound at River Road, there's a collision. I'm Jess Miller from ATN with all the latest 612 ABC Brisbane traffic.
1: Thank you, Jess. Let's get a bit of Bob Marley.
2: Nice.
1: Heading up to 7 o'clock, 612 ABC Brisbane. You're with Kelly and Bill, sitting in for Craig and Loretta.

0: Bob Marley's jamming.
1: Yeah, look, I know Gary's like that. He said, that song's massaging my soul. Good choice, Carol. Good choice.
0: Welcome.
1: Hey, look, we're not too far away from the news. After seven, what does today's RBA interest rate decision mean for you and your family? We've got a leading economist who's going to reveal just how much you'll soon be paying on your mortgage. And looking forward to this chat as well. What does the perfect ending to an extraordinary sporting career look like? We'll ask Broncos great Ali Brigginshaw that very question when she joins us ahead of Sunday's NRLW Grand Final.
0: It's 7 o'clock.
2: When Brisbane is talking.
3: A pedestrian and cyclist highway between Inchbury train station and the University of Queensland would massively change the ability for commuters to not use cars.
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0: In this bulletin, mortgage holders on edge amid predictions of another interest rate hike. A woman to face court charged over the death of her husband west of Brisbane. And the Greens searching for a new leader after Queensland Senator Larissa Waters stood down from the role due to illness. ABC News. Good morning, I'm Maria Hatzakis. The Reserve Bank is today highly tipped to raise interest rates to their highest level in 15 years. Nick Parmeter has details.
1: After six board meetings and three rate hikes so far this year, the official cash rate is sitting at 4.35%. And if both financial markets and economists are right in predicting another quarter of a percentage rise today, it'll take that to 4.6%. As the federal government continues trying to curb inflation, Treasurer Jim Chalmers has pushed back on suggestions the government could do more to help households, instead directing blame towards global economic pressures and war in the Middle East. However, the silver lining for mortgage borrowers is that three out of Australia's four major banks are expecting the RBA to be done with rate hikes after today.
0: A woman's expected to face court today, charged over the death of her husband west of Brisbane. Joshua McIntosh reports.
2: Police allege the 45-year-old woman struck her husband with a station wagon on Stonywood Street in Fernvale about 6 o'clock on Sunday night. The 50-year-old man suffered multiple injuries and died at the scene. The woman was arrested a short time later and has been charged with murder as a domestic violence offence, as well as driving while disqualified. She remains in custody and is due to appear in the Ipswich Magistrates Court this morning. Police are urging anyone with information that could assist their investigation to come forward.
0: The Greens will meet this week to discuss the party's leadership after Larissa Waters resigned from the position for health reasons. Here's political reporter Nicole Asher.
3: Greens Senator Larissa Waters announced last night she'll step down from the top job due to illness, revealing she's been battling chronic kidney disease. Senator Waters will take a leave of absence to focus on her recovery before returning to the Parliament, where she intends to remain as a Senator for Queensland. Her colleagues were advised of her decision shortly before she made the news public, and it's expected a decision on the future of the leadership will be made in the coming days, with the ABC told a new leader will be decided on sooner rather than later.
0: The OpenAI hack has hardened the federal government's resolve to mandate strict reporting rules for artificial intelligence companies. Claire Armstrong explains.
4: Australia was left in the dark for months before OpenAI notified the government of the Medicare statistics breach, with Labor now considering tough notification requirements for rogue AI incidents. The ABC understands this will include making tech companies immediately alert both the impacted organisation as well as Australia's cyber

0: Security Agency. But Monash University researcher Dr. Chetan Arora says mandated reporting can only go so far.
1: What we also need to build is our own defence systems.
0: He recommends stronger cybersecurity for all public-facing government websites.
2: Overseas, five men accused of being involved in an alleged terror plot at a UK airbase have been released on bail. Elise Kluwer reports from London.
3: UK counter-terror police say the five men suspected of being involved in an alleged terror plot targeting the Fairford Air Base in southwest England were all British nationals in their 20s. The men have been released on bail under strict conditions and police are investigating whether they had links to any foreign governments, including Iran. The airbase that was allegedly targeted is occasionally used by American long-range bombers, and Tehran has previously threatened the UK if it continued to aid the US war effort. But the Iranian government has denied any involvement and says claims linking the country to the Foyward plot are a Western conspiracy.
2: Dozens of people have been killed after days of heavy rain and flooding across India, Thailand and Nepal. Details from Natalie Whiting.
4: Torrential rains, floods and landslides have lashed parts of South and Southeast Asia in recent days. Conditions are easing as a weather system over the Bay of Bengal weakens. In neighbouring Nepal, authorities say 21 people have been killed. Rescuers there are still searching for a dozen people missing after an avalanche in the region killed another four people. In Thailand's capital Bangkok, flooding in low-lying areas persists after more than 300 millimetres fell in 48 hours. Tens of thousands are stranded in their homes and thousands of others have been forced into temporary shelters.
2: Israel's Prime Minister has reportedly met the leader of the United Arab Emirates in a secret weekend trip to Abu Dhabi. It's fueling controversy around what he knew about the October 7 attacks before they happened, as Caitlin Kelly reports.
5: Benjamin Netanyahu is under pressure after a secret four-hour trip to Abu Dhabi, where reports suggest he asked UAE leader Mohammed bin Zayed to deny warning him of the October 7th Hamas attacks. It follows a report by Israeli outlet Haaretz that this warning was given to Netanyahu and never passed to intelligence, a claim he denies. The Wall Street Journal and The Atlantic reported that Egyptian officials also warned Netanyahu before the attack, turning the lead-up to October 7th into a contentious election issue, with Israelis due at the polls in just a month. Caitlin Kelly, ABC News, Jerusalem.
2: A SpaceX Starship rocket has crashed into the Pacific Ocean after completing a test flight into the Earth's orbit earlier than planned. The BBC's Rebecca Morell has the story.
6: 90 minutes into the planned 10-hour flight, SpaceX announced they were cutting the mission short. The spacecraft eventually landed in the Pacific Ocean with a big explosion as it hit the waves. This was the 14th test flight for Starship, and NASA is keeping a close eye on its progress. The Starship rocket is providing a vital role in the US Space Agency's Artemis program and its plans to put astronauts back on the moon by 2028. There's still a long way to go.
2: In sport, Brisbane Lions fans are expected to pack the city's River Stage today to mark the team's AFL Grand Final victory. The celebrations are continuing after the club beat Fremantle at the MCG on Saturday to secure a three-peat. Fans will gather at River Stage from 11 o'clock this morning to meet the team and show their support. Now with more sport, here's Fraser Fife.
7: Three-time Premiership coach Chris Fagan says he wants to stay involved in AFL football regardless of whether he walks away from the Brisbane Lions. Despite being contracted for 2027, the 65-year-old is taking time to determine his next move after 10 seasons in charge at the club. Fagan has told Fox Sports he's still working out whether he has the energy to coach at the top level for another year.
8: If I don't continue with Brisbane, I think I'll move back to Melbourne to be around my daughters and son-in-laws and the grandkids.
7: The NRL's grand final week continues as both the Newcastle Knights and Sydney Roosters continue to gear up for Sunday's decider at Sydney Stadium Australia. While Phoenix Crossland's availability for the Knights will depend on the league's judiciary, the Roosters are also sweating on the status of star Connor Watson, who was forced from the ground with concussion in Sydney's win over the Dolphins. Roosters halfback Sam Walker hopes that Watson is cleared to play.
9: His health is the most important thing, but if he's right to go, we'll love to have him out there.
7: Nathan Ellis and Joel Davies will miss the final one-day international of Australia's cricket tour off South Africa through injury. Both will return home to Australia for further assessment. The Socceroos are expecting to face a fired-up Brazil in tonight's international friendly in Brisbane.

0: Brazilians have a point to prove after scoring an equaliser in the dying seconds of Friday's first match in Townsville. And the 2026 Australian Short Course Swimming Championships get underway in Sydney from today.
1: In finance, US stocks fell overnight as oil prices and treasury yields increased. The S&P lost 0.77%. The Dow Jones Industrial Average closed 0.67% lower. The tech-heavy NASDAQ lost 0.92%. The Australian share market is set to open higher later this morning. The SPY 200 futures index is up 0.09%. The global benchmark Brent crude is higher at $106.05 a barrel. Gold is weaker at $4,152 US an ounce, and the Australian dollar is higher at 70.17 US cents. The weather for Queensland: isolated to scattered showers about the far north and eastern districts south of Proserpine. Isolated storms possible about the Carnarvon Range and the southern interior. A mostly sunny day elsewhere. Cairns 28, Townsville 29 degrees, Mackay 26, Rockhampton 27, Bundaberg 24, Mount Isa 34. In the state southeast, a cloudy day with showers. Brisbane and the Gold Coast 23, Ipswich 25, Logan 24, Sunshine Coast 22, Toowoomba 19.
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3: This morning, how many billionaires are there in the world? And for that matter, how many are Australian? Sue Belinda Meehan returns with what I'm curious about today. And then Brisbane families are having to really watch the pennies as they cope with living expenses. Why is it so when Jim Chalmers says the economy is so strong? And then the story of the young Brisbane man who's training in the decathlon with his heart set on the 2032 Olympic Games. From billionaires to battlers, for Everything Brisbane, join me, Steve Austin, from 8.30 on 612 ABC Brisbane or ABC Listen.
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4: A very good morning to you. Bill, what are we going to be talking about next?
3: Oh, I've got a big hour coming your way this morning. We're trying to get to some of your texts and suggestions on the emblem for the 2032 Olympic and Paralympic Games, as well as the RBA's big decision today on interest rates. Of course, what that's going to mean for you and your family, and we'll speak very soon to a leading economist to reveal just how much more you'll be paying on your mortgage. And can't wait after 7.30 this morning. What does the perfect ending to an extraordinary sporting career look like? What's the perfect finish? We're going to be asking Broncos great Ali Brigginshaw that very question when she joins us ahead of Sunday's NRLW Grand Final, also her swan song in the game.
4: It must be difficult, unless you have an injury which forces you to go. At what point, like Chris Fagan's thinking about it, at what point do you say as a coach or whatever it might be, as a player, you know what, I think I'm done. Even though I'm doing something I love, when is it time to draw
3: that? What's the right time? Am I leaving a little bit in the locker? Am I going too early? Or it's better than staying too late, I guess. But, yeah, it's a tough one. It'd be a good question to ask Ali, actually. So, and we'll also check in on what's happening this morning ahead of the Lions' civic reception, I guess we'll call it, on the River Stage at 11 o'clock this morning. That's happening.
4: And you're with Kelly Higgins-Devine and Bill McDonald. Bill, what's happening weather-wise?
3: Well, it's 70 degrees currently in the Gap, and it's the same in Stones Corner at the moment. Alexandra Hills, hi to you. You've got the same temp at the moment, 17 degrees. Slowly warming up in Newtown, 15 right now, 16 in Woodridge. Cashmere, you're on 17 as well, and we've got a couple of 18s for the Gold Coast and the Sunshine Coast for those enjoying a lovely holiday at the beach.
4: And we've got some of the comments coming through. We are also a state loving water. This is for the emblem that we've got. The state loving water. So how about some sharks, dugongs, barramundi, crabs and crocodiles on our emblem? So many choices. We are spoiled for choice.
3: When we can go not even an hour off Brisbane, and we can go to a tropical island, and you can hand feed a wild dolphin, of course. So there's another one. It's got to have some sort of water theme, I think. in Queensland with all of our beautiful beaches and Moreton Island just over there and Stratty and Fraser as well. So there's a few more iconic places.
4: Absolutely. While you're thinking about that, give us a call, 1300 222 612, or text your suggestions, 0467 922 612. Let's see what's happening with the roads.
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2: Traffic.
6: If you're driving through Bellbird Park this morning, just be extra careful. Emergency services are on scene for an incident Augusta Parkway near Jones Road. There's a broken-down car in Morayfield for the Bruce Highway southbound. That's just before the Buchanan Road exit. And an incident as well to watch for in Dinmore, Warrego Highway eastbound at River Road. If you're doing the journey in towards the city on the Riverside Expressway, the earlier massive delays we had have eased off. There's now just a little bit of congestion on the lead up to the Captain Cook Bridge. Absolutely no hold-ups outbound for the Riverside Expressway and Captain Cook Bridge, and the Pacific Motorway outbound clear through Upper Mount Gravatt, and the M1 remains pretty decent right through to the Goldie at this stage. I'm Jess Miller from ATN with the latest 612 ABC Brisbane traffic.
3: Thank you, Jess. Look, this morning I want you to cast your mind back to November 2011. Can you remember that far back? Julia Gillard was the Prime Minister. Anna Bligh was our premier. The Gold Coast was announced as the host of the 2018 Commonwealth Games, and interest rates were at a record high, 4.5%.
4: Goodness, we wish. Fast forward 15 years and the country looks a fair bit different, but one thing remains the same, interest rates. And today could send us right back to 2011 as the Reserve Bank meets, where it's expected the cash rate will increase to 4.6%, the highest since those days of 2011, Bill.
3: Yes, Ali Van Onselen is the co-founder and chief economist of macrobusiness.com.au. Good morning, mate. Before we get into today's RBA decision, yesterday we heard Treasurer Jim Chalmers spruiking a $6 billion improvement in the federal budget. Have a listen.
7: Now, if you look at the improvement in the budget since the budget was handed down in May, payments are down $1.4 billion and receipts are up $4.6 billion. I want to be really clear that the improvement in receipts is not from commodities. In fact, mining profits came in lower than was anticipated. It's also not from wage earners. It is overwhelmingly from higher super and investor income than what we anticipated in the Treasury's forecasts in May.
3: Leith Van Onselen, can you unpack that for us? What did you make of that announcement?
8: Look, I think it was politically timed because there's a lot of heat on the federal government about excessive government spending and how that's fueling inflation. So basically, we have a government that's, and it's state and federal government. So I'm not just going to pick on the federal government only, but basically, one of the reasons why the RBA is hiking interest rates is to lower demand in the economy, and they're doing it by whacking households and mortgage holders in particular. And one of the reasons why demand's too hot and inflation's too high is because of record government spending. So essentially, we've got government spending, both state and federal, at virtually the highest level in history. So basically at pandemic peak levels. And during the pandemic, we obviously needed the government to spend because we shut down the economy, et cetera. But unfortunately, our governments have maintained that high level of spending ever since. And even though the pandemic finished in late 2021, and that's putting upward pressure on inflation and obviously demand. So, and that's one of the reasons why the RBA has been forced to hike interest rates to hit households to try and cool demand. And I think it's basically a politically timed message to spruik this, you know, mild improvement in the federal budget to sort of show that the government's, or to try and give the perception that the government's is controlling their expenditure and they're not adding to demand in the economy.
4: Is there any chance at all? I suppose there's a chance, but what are the chances that the RBA won't put up interest rates today?
8: Yeah, look, I mean, there's always a very slim chance, but, you know, financial markets, economists, et cetera, they're all widely tipping a 25 basis point increase today. There is the most slight chance they might not do it based on the fact that the unemployment rate last week went up, although that was more a statistical glitch than an actual bad result, because we actually had pretty strong job growth and strong growth in hours worked. So that was a bit of a counterintuitive result, but that could be something they could hang their hat on if they don't want to hike rates, but I think they will. And unfortunately, the financial markets are tipping at least one more rate hike after today or the next one, and potentially two more. So we could get potentially three rate hikes from here. And what that means for a typical Queensland household carrying the average mortgage of $750,000 thereabouts is each rate hike will add just over $120 per month to your mortgage. And if we get three of those, the cumulative increase is about $370. So it's obviously going to hurt because households, if you're carrying a mortgage, are obviously hurting already.
3: That's a big hit. That's going to be a big hit for a lot of people, and I imagine push a lot over the edge. Is it going to have the desired impact on what they're trying to achieve by hitting, you know, increasing interest rates and hitting mortgage holders?
8: Yeah, look, interest rates are always a very blunt instrument. So unfortunately, you know, the Reserve Bank's only got one tool. And their mandate is to try and obviously get inflation down to between 2 and 3%, and it's well above that. And they've only got one tool, which is interest rates. Unfortunately, that's very blunt, and it really only hits about one-third of households with mortgages. I mean, it has some obviously impact on business, et cetera, but the main victim of it are households with mortgages, which are about one-third of households. So it's essentially the Reserve Bank smashing one-third of the population thereabouts to try and get inflation down on behalf of everybody. And what we really need is instead our governments to cut their spending back from these record levels and actually help the Reserve Bank out. Because we have a burnout economy at the moment. So the Reserve Bank's got the foot planted on the brake and it's trying to apply pressure to slow the economy, whereas our governments, both state and federal, have the foot planted on the accelerator. And what we need is our governments to actually work hand in hand with the Reserve Bank to try and help them out to bring this inflation down.
4: It does seem like all the indicators that they use to decide whether to put rates up or down seem to have nothing to do with the actual spending of the average household, Leith. That it's oil prices, for example, which we have no control over, government spending, which we've got no control over, and yet we, you know, the average person, the mortgage holder, bears the brunt of this.
8: Yeah, well, I mean, pretty much. I mean, as I just said, unfortunately, it's a very blunt tool. It doesn't work. It's not surgical.
4: Mm-hmm.
8: And our governments have a lot more tools at their disposal to try and bring down demand in the economy and to try and help the Reserve Bank. They've got all different types of, you know, fiscal policies and all sorts of policies they could bring in to try and slow demand, but they haven't bothered to do it. And effectively, one of the problems this country has is that the federal government in particular has outsourced economic management to the Reserve Bank for a long time. So they basically do what they want, and they then expect the Reserve Bank to clean up their mess, and the Reserve Bank's only got one blunt instrument, which is interest rates, to do so. So it's not a great system.
4: Where should they be cutting in government spending, Leith? Have you got areas that you believe would be the best areas to start off with?
8: Oh, well, yeah, absolutely. I mean, for starters, they should cut back on the bureaucracy. We have had massive bureaucratic bloat across state and federal governments. So across all levels of government, we had a massive rise in bureaucrats, et cetera.
4: Mm-hmm.
8: I'd argue that they're not particularly, we haven't had better outcomes as a result, so we should be cutting those back. There is no reason why back office bureaucrats should grow in line with, should grow at a faster rate than the population as a whole. You should actually have what economists call economies of scale. So as the population grows, you don't need to scale up the number of bureaucrats at a faster rate than the population. So that's one area they should certainly cut back on, but there's a whole bunch of government waste across all levels of government where they don't spend the money particularly effectively. And one area, and I'm going to mention this just because obviously motorists are getting smashed by fuel excise as well, at the same time as petrol prices are very high. Why is it that the federal government subsidises wealthier people to buy electric vehicles and then doesn't make them pay any road user charges, whereas a working class family driving an older petrol car has to pay fuel excise and basically pay to use the roads? I think that's fundamentally unfair. So they could also raise revenue in that area as well, instead of smashing people who have to drive, you know, petrol cars or diesel cars.
3: Yeah, so I'd love to. I could keep chatting with you, but I think we're just about out of time. But you think, just quickly, is this going to push mortgage holders and mortgage stress to a new level? Are we at risk of people starting to default on mortgages if these rates keep rising, as you sort of forecast?
8: Yeah, well, I mean, especially those poor first home buyers who purchased under the 5 cent deposit scheme.
3: Yes.
8: That came in October last year, and they were basically sucking into the market, borrowing 95%. At the peak of the market, and then since a lot of those people bought late last year, early this year, we've already had three rate hikes, and now we've got the prospect of three more, and a lot of those people are going to be in either negative equity or mortgage stress or both.
4: Yeah. Leith Van Onselen, we will look for the decision around about 2 o'clock. this afternoon.
8: That's right.
4: And see what they're doing. But it sounds like it's a bit of a lay-down misère, this one.
8: Yeah, it does, unfortunately.
4: Leith Van Onselen, Chief Economist at Macro Business.
3: Thanks, Leith.
4: Thanks, Leith. You're on 612 ABC Brisbane with

0: Sally Higgins-Devine and Bill McDonald sitting in for Craig and Loretta. So not good news, Bill.
1: No, I'd be interested to hear if you're listening to that this morning and you feel like you could be in that position, or how you think this is going to impact your weekly budget, where you spend your money and how you go about living. 1300 222 612. When he mentioned there were going to be three of them and it's going to cost possibly an extra $360, $370 just to keep your mortgage, if that's where they go. That's scary.
0: It is. And we've also been talking about the emblem, part of which is going to be unveiled today. It's on a journey down the coast where bit by bit it will be revealed. We've been asking what should be on it. David at Ash Grove, good morning.
2: Good morning. How are you both?
0: Excellent.
1: Great. This thanks, morning, David.
0: What would you throw on this emblem for 2032?
2: Oh, look, I think it's a no-brainer. It's got to be Bluey.
0: Bluey, yes.
2: Most iconic Brisbane resident around.
1: Pretty penny in securing that, the rights to use that, I reckon.
0: I was thinking, I think that's more than the budget.
2: I donate it.
0: Bluey. Yeah, if we're not making money, if the creators of Bluey are making money out of 2032, then I'll be very surprised.
1: Why maybe not? Something similar to Bluey. Maybe something in the image or in the likeness of Bluey, perhaps.
0: Yeah. I like it, though.
2: I know my three-year-old granddaughter would love it.
0: Yes. Oh, the kids and the adults love Bluey, don't they? Yep. See if we can get Bluey involved somehow. And Steve Austin should be on the emblem as well. What do you reckon, Bill?
1: Yes, why not?
0: 2032.
1: Iconic.
3: Only if you want an overweight, boring, middle-aged man as your emblem.
0: Oh, well. But I think your nudie skull there, Steve, in silhouette.
3: My nudie skull.
0: Would be quite wonderful.
1: On a chopper or a Harley or something.
3: The hard man look. The hard man look.
0: That's it. Look,
3: I rode the bike in this morning and somehow managed to avoid all the rain. So...
1: Well done.
0: That was a brave decision.
3: I'm feeling pleased with myself, which is probably worthwhile mentioning that we need more of it. So if we need more rain, what we should do is everyone should do their washing, hang it out on the line and polish your car.
1: Yeah, then usually it gets the rain going, doesn't it?
3: The rain will come, correct. This is a time of billionaires. The first billionaire was proclaimed just over 100 years ago, and ever since then they've been racking up their numbers. They're an exclusive club, so we're quite fascinated to learn how many billionaires there are in the world today and how many of them are Australian. We have a few.
0: Do we?
3: Yeah, well, there's quite a few in Singapore, a lot of Singapore, but we have a few Australian billionaires, so we'll be exploring
0: that. Singapore's interesting. But do they just are there tax laws there or something that make it easier to be a billionaire in Singapore? Or
3: I think they have a very favourable tax regime. They also have vast investment opportunities, and because they're a bit of a trading hub or an economic hub for much of the world, that I think that's partly the reason why. We'll be exploring that with Subalinda Meehan today. We'll be exploring why most Australians are not billionaires. In fact, they're just struggling to deal with the cost of living when the economy is supposedly strong. So Jim Chalmers keeps saying, well, our economy is stronger than most of our OECD partners. So we're exploring today why Australians aren't feeling that. Jim has been very keen to point out that it's not my fault. It's the fault of the previous government going back, 2018 to 2022? Which is quite a while back now, Jim, and the situation in the Middle East. And economists say, well, that's not really telling the whole story, is it? Because the government has been pumping the economy while the Reserve Bank has been putting brakes on the economy. So what happens if you do that at a car? It's a poor analogy, I know, but the car spins. And essentially that's where Australia is.
0: And your engine blows up.
3: And that's where Australia is. So when the monetarists and the fiscal policy wonks are not talking to each other, Michelle Bullock said, it's not my job to tell the federal government what to do. Thank you, Michelle. We understand that. Yeah. But so they're working at cross purposes. So which is why my guest this morning, you'll hear her say, the Australian economy is anemic. Is the word anemic, pale, weak, not looking healthy, not going in a healthy direction. So you hear that today. Well, also, I believe there might be a fan event for the Brisbane Lions on today.
0: Apparently, yes, at the River Stage at 11 a.m.
3: Have we mentioned that more than a dozen times yet?
1: Just a couple of times this morning.
0: We've been pretty good.
1: Talking about the Socceroos tonight, but that's on later. But yes, it'll happen during your show.
3: So I'm hoping that we will have a reporter there at the River Stage because it should be a lot of fun. So we'll have someone there for it.
0: Oh, I hope we've got Kenji Sato.

0: her down there.
1: No, Kenji's sick.
0: Oh, is he?
2: Yes,
0: oh,
2: he's
0: poor
2: ill.
0: Darling. Sorry, Kenji.
1: It's a bit of a going around, so he's ill at the moment. I will bring you a report. There's a young Brisbane man who has been training for the decathlon who's getting a bit of notice. People are paying attention to this young man. We'll bring you the story that Kenji prepared on this young man. He's aiming for the 2032 Olympic Games. And so we'll bring you his story as well.
0: Well, I suppose there are a lot of athletes now that would be looking around the 17 years of age.
3: Absolutely. There'd be some that maybe haven't even emerged yet. There's still time for the next 6 years. It's an exciting time if you're an athlete or you've got Olympic aspirations, I'd imagine.
1: Training hard. And that's what they're doing. They're training hard and they have their eyes set on the prize.
0: Yeah.
1: So you'll hear one of those stories today.
0: All right, Steve Austin in from 8:30 this morning. Make sure you're listening because he's erudite.
1: He's boring. He's middle-aged. He's wife.
0: He's middle-aged. Are you middle-aged?
1: Yeah.
0: You're getting senior now. Have you got your senior card?
3: Where is this going? Let's get into Steve.
1: Just to clarify, I don't have a senior card. Do I need one?
0: Oh, not for me to say. Let's get to the news. It's up by seven.
4: We got Dad into a nursing home, but Mum had to pay $450,000 for the bed.
5: When Brisbane is talking.
6: How did she do that?
4: Oh, well, working really hard all their lives.
5: You'll hear it on 612 ABC Brisbane.
7: ABC News. Good morning, I'm Maria Hatzakis. Financial markets and economists are predicting the Reserve Bank will raise interest rates for the fourth time this year when it meets today. The RBA is tipped to lift the official cash rate from 4.35% to 4.6%. Westpac Chief Economist Lucy Ellis says a rate hike is highly likely.
8: I think it's inevitable given where inflation is and given the Reserve Bank's viewpoint about the slow rate of growth in supply capacity and how fast they think Australia can grow without spurring more inflation.
7: A woman's due to appear in court today, charged with murdering her husband west of Brisbane. She's accused of hitting the 50-year-old man with a car on Stonywood Street in Fernvale on Sunday night. The 45-year-old woman remains in custody and is due to face the Ipswich Magistrates Court today. The Greens are searching for a new leader after Queensland Senator Larissa Waters stood down from the role due to illness. Here's political reporter Nicole Asher.
9: A new Greens leader is expected to be announced within days after Larissa Waters revealed last night she's stepping down from the leadership to focus on her health. The Queensland Senator revealed she's been suffering from chronic kidney disease, saying her health has declined significantly in recent months. She'll remain as a senator but will take a period of medical leave. Senator Waters told her colleagues of her decision last night, shortly before she made the news public. The Greens party room will meet later this week to discuss her replacement, with an announcement expected in a matter of days.
7: Investigations are underway into a fire at a Gold Coast resort. The blaze broke out on Furby Avenue at Surfers Paradise just after 8 o'clock last night. The building was evacuated as a precaution, but no one's been hurt. It took four crews about half an hour to extinguish the fire. A crime scene has been declared. Overseas, five men accused of attempting to carry out a terror plot at a UK airbase have been granted bail. Elias Kluwer reports from London.
10: Counter-terror police in the UK say five British nationals, all aged in their 20s, have been released on bail after being arrested on suspicion of being involved in an alleged terror plot, which was foiled after a local farmer spotted them near an airbase in southwest England. Authorities are investigating whether the men were acting for a foreign government. The airbase is occasionally used by the United States Air Force to deploy long-range bombers into Iran. Tehran has denied any involvement and say claims the country is linked to the incident are malicious fabrications. Elias Kluwer, ABC News, London.
7: Investigations are underway into a yacht fire on Brisbane's Bayside. The blaze broke out at the Manly Boat Harbour just after 3 o'clock yesterday afternoon. Two yachts have been destroyed and one of them has sunk and is expected to be retrieved today. No one's been hurt. Staff at the Australia Zoo Wildlife Hospital on the Sunshine Coast say they've seen an alarming rise in the number of animals needing treatment over the past year. Janelle Shorthouse has the story.
2: More than half of the 200 extra patients were koalas, with 10 admitted in one day, a new 24-hour record for the hospital. Koalas receiving care include a mum that was protecting her joey during a dog attack and another koala found walking across burning cane fields. Australia Zoo vet Ludovica Valenza says koalas are currently on the move looking for mates and new habitat and are facing increasing risks as their habitat becomes fragmented.
6: That number has just skyrocketed this season.
2: Dr. Valenza is urging people to plant trees in their backyards, keep dogs and cats inside at night, and slow down when driving at dawn and dusk.
7: In sport, the Brisbane Lions will today hold a fan day with supporters given the opportunity to meet the AFL Premiership winners. Celebrations have been underway since the team's weekend victory over Fremantle at the MCG, which saw the side secure a three-peat. Fans will gather at Brisbane's River Stage from 11 o'clock this morning. In soccer, a packed crowd is expected to watch the Socceroos take on Brazil at Lang Park in Brisbane tonight for the second friendly of their two-game series in Queensland. The first game ended at 1-1 in Townsville on Friday night. The weather for the southeast, cloudy with showers. Brisbane and the Gold Coast, 23. Ipswich, 25. Logan, 24. Sunshine Coast, 22.
5: 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Everything Brisbane.
1: This morning, how many billionaires are there in the world? And for that matter, how many are Australian? Sue Belinda Meehan returns with what I'm curious about today. And then Brisbane families are having to really watch the pennies as they cope with living expenses. Why is it so when Jim Chalmers says the economy is so strong? And then the story of the young Brisbane man who's training in the decathlon with his heart set on the 2032 Olympic Games. From billionaires to battlers, for everything Brisbane, join me, Steve Austin, from 8.30 on 612 ABC Brisbane or ABC Listen.
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3: Hello, hello. Oh, massive half an hour coming your way right now. What kind of homecoming is deserving for our winning Lions team? We'll hear from the Brisbane Lions general manager, Danny Daly, shortly. And coming up next, what does the perfect ending to an extraordinary sporting career look like? We will ask the Broncos great, Ali Brigginshaw, ahead of her last ever game, that very question when she joins us ahead of the Sunday's NRLW Grand Final. Lots to get to.
0: Absolutely. And 2032, we're going to see part of the emblem unveiled today. We heard a bit of a chat about that. We're asking you what should be on this emblem. And Gazza from the Glasshouse says the cassowary is unique to Queensland. Koalas, kangaroos, emus, bin chickens, etc. are in other states, so the Olympic symbol should be based on our uniquely Queensland iconic bird. One of those suggestions we've had, you can do it too. 0467 922 612 on the text line, or you can call 1300 222 612.
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12: Good morning. Many incidents to avoid on our Brisbane roads this morning. So just a reminder to drive with extra care. There's a collision in Dinmore, seeing emergency services on scene. This is on the Warrego Highway eastbound at River Road. There's also one in Bellbird Park that's on Augusta Parkway near Jones Road. And Upper Coomera, M1 northbound after Foxville Road, there's a collision which is causing delays. A couple of broken down cars. There's one for the Centenary Highway. This is northbound. It's off to the left-hand side after the Dandenong Road off-ramp through Mount Ominy. Speeds have been reduced to 60 k's through that area, and we do have a heavy run northbound for the Centenary Highway anyway from Sumner up to Jindalee. I'm Jess Miller from ATN with all the latest 612 ABC Brisbane traffic.
3: A busy morning. Thank you, Jess, for keeping us up to speed. 17 is a popular number right now. It is 17 degrees in Albion at South Brisbane, also Wellington Point. And if you're living in Slunks Creek and listening this morning, it is 17 degrees where you are. 15 for Karaka this morning. Currently 16 degrees in Wurrum over on Bribie Island, a beautiful part of the world. And 18 on both the Gold and Sunshine Coasts.
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1: It's nearly 20 to 8 with Kelly Higgins-Devine and Bill McDonald this week, sitting in for Craig and Loretta, who will be back with you on Monday. And look, Bill, if you had to write a script for the final game of your career, it might go something like this. A grand final against your fiercest rivals, chasing back-to-back premierships and the chance to go out a five-time champion.
2: At the age of 36, after 66 NRLW games, four titles, 13 origins, and a glittering international career as well, Ali Brigginshaw is about to hang up the boots. The Broncos legend joins us now. Well, it sounds like the perfect stage. How are you feeling about it, Ali?
3: Good morning, guys. I'm just trying to embrace it, I guess. The hardest thing was to get to the grand final, so I'm just really excited, trying to just enjoy the week. I think past years I've been very nervous and solely focusing on the game, whereas trying to just enjoy the time with my teammates before it comes to an end.
1: What was it for you that made it time to say, you know, it's time for me to go, Ali?
3: Probably the part where I'm 15 years older than my teammates.
1: they don't like music.
3: Conversations, yes. I guess it's just come to the time where I'm like thinking about things outside of football, and I want to spend time with the family. That's the main reason. Spend some nights at home, but also the next generation are here, so feel like the game's in a great place and it's time for me to step back and let them come through and take over the game.
2: Was it an easy decision then? We talked about this before, and we talked about the Lions, and Coach Chris Fagan at the moment's got a decision that he wants to make. Was it easy? Did you know that, okay, it's time and now's the right time?
3: I think it's time when you look at the things you've done in your career and you go, yeah, I'm happy with where I'm at, I'm content. I've been to grand finals, World Cups, Origins, things like that, that I never thought I'd get to do. So knowing that I've been able to achieve all the things that I have and enjoy those moments, it was, you know, a pretty easy decision to make. But the other side of it is my body feels great. So then I'm like, oh, do you keep going while your body's great? But, yeah, in the end, I've been able to do what I've been able to do and give myself the best opportunity with the team that I've got to go out there on Sunday and have a crack at a fairy tale ending.
2: You shed a few tears recently when the Broncos and Warriors players gave you that lovely Ahaka tribute. What got the emotion stirring there for you?
3: I think it kind of just sunk in that it's coming to an end. It's kind of been, you know, a talking point, but just knowing next week could be your last game or it could be your last game in the Broncos jersey. I think that kind of just set in there that it was the last game. The last games are coming. And, yeah, those moments, I guess it'll sink in. But, at that moment, I was just, like, looking around, having all my family there and just knowing that I won't be packing the boots in the bag many more weeks after that. So, yeah, it kind of just hit me then.
1: Ali, what's it been like watching the women's game grow in the NRLW and being a big part of that?
3: Oh, it's just exciting, you know, rocking up to carnivals and playing on the biggest stage and seeing so many girls just wearing rugby league jerseys. It was something when I grew up, you know, wasn't really spoken about. We were meant to support the game and, you know, we weren't meant to play rugby league. And I think there's just been so many ladies that have been able to, you know, bash down those doors and make it happen. And the young girls coming through, they don't know any different now. And you look in the crowd and there's young boys with signs with our names on it. And to me, that's just a crazy feeling knowing that in 10 years' time, you know, this game's going to be professional and it's going to just be on an equal stage. And, yeah, it blows my mind what is coming for the game.
2: The Roosters have gone through another undefeated season and they beat you 34-20 in August. But you broke their hearts in last year's grand final. Can you beat them? A double question here. Can you beat them and what would it mean to end your career with a fifth premiership trophy?
3: I think anything can happen in grand finals. And I didn't get to play that game against the Roosters, so I felt like I let the team down a bit there during that suspension time. So... I

0: I've vowed to my team to, you know, be there for my teammates after leaving them hanging for three games. So, you know, anything can happen, and we'll give ourselves the best shot. The team are very, you know, we're very connected. We're working extremely hard, and that would be the ultimate goal, to finish like that. But I do know rugby league is a game, and there's got to be a winner and a loser, but we're going to put ourselves in the best position to win the game.
1: What's the sweetest memory you're going to take with you, Ellie?
0: I think just the moments with your teammates, whether it's dressing sheds, on the bus, you know, those moments. Every game brings something else that we laugh about. So there's plenty of moments in games where we just sit back and laugh about those particular moments. So I just really embraced on the weekend just sitting around with my teammates in the dressing room, and because they're the feelings that you miss. You know, you don't get those moments in many other situations. So, yeah, there's plenty of them, but I think just being around my teammates.
2: It's going to be hard to imagine the game and the Broncos team without you. You said you want to spend time with family. Like, so what does come immediately next? And do you have any coaching aspirations, for instance? Do you want to stay connected with the game?
0: Yeah, and I'll definitely stay connected with the Broncos. That's already in place. So I'm not really going too far. I think it's just, yeah, you won't see me on the field, but I'll still be heavily involved and be around the girls and be around the club and see what comes next working in the game. It's just trying to find what makes me happy in that space and what opportunities come up. I'm very interested in helping the next generation and, yeah, just see what comes of that.
2: Well, thank you for talking with us this morning. We wish you all the very best in your final game, in the grand final for you and the Broncos girls.
1: Yep. Congrats.
0: No worries. Thanks, guys.
2: Ellie Brigginshaw, Broncos legend, hanging up the boots after the grand final on Sunday for the NRLW.
1: Yep, and wish the team all the best getting a back-to-back premiership, as we like to do.
2: See if they can do what the blokes didn't do this year.
1: Exactly. Well, we'll be feeling the roar across the city this morning as well. What kind of welcome home is deserving for our winning Lions team? You'll be hearing from Brisbane General Manager Danny Daly for What's in Store. Bit of 1927 taking us there.

0: 19:27, if I could, on 612 ABC Brisbane. You're with Bill McDonald and Kelly Higgins Devine this morning. We're sitting in for Craig and Loretta. They'll be back with you on Monday. It's 10 to 8.
1: And after that historic, memorable, that unforgettable third straight premiership, a welcome home filled with our own blue and gold is well deserved for our Lions. So the Brisbane River Stage is going to be roaring almost as much as the MCG did in the final moments of the weekend's grand final, I reckon, Kel.
0: Oh, absolutely. We just need a bit of that, don't we?
1: Oh, you just had to squeeze that one in again.
0: Twice a day, at least.
1: Someone who's no doubt feeling the Lions fandom love. Very good morning to Brisbane Lions GM of football, Danny Daly. Hello, mate. Firstly, are you still on a high at the moment? How are you feeling?
2: Yeah, good morning, guys. I'm still in a little bit of disbelief, to be fair. Yeah. It's a crazy old game of football, and you know our boys found a way to get the job done, which is amazing and shouldn't surprise us. To be fair, they're a wonderful group of men.
0: Look, you were mic'd up talking with Coach Chris Fagan throughout the game, which is what you've been doing through the year. What were you saying to each other in those last 4 minutes of the game?
2: To be honest, we basically when Patrick Voss kicked the goal and the Wharfie time come up, we sort of said, like, it's over to the players now. There's not much more we can do from the bench tactically or strategically when there's only 4 minutes to go and you just can't get the runner out and probably the rotations have all finished. So it was sort of over to them. And, you know, we'd practice these sort of scenarios over the last 3 or 4 years. So, we're left it in their hands and thankfully they were able to get the job done.
0: When you had Zach Bailey kick that second goal and it really was on, was there a moment where you went to each other, this isn't over? Like, was there any of that kind of communication going as well?
2: I think when Charlie kicked the first goal after the centre bounce after Wharfie and the ball came back to the middle, me and Fraser were talking about, oh, hang on a minute, we're only 2 goals down and there's still 4 minutes left. So, you know, if the boys can muster up another centre bounce clearance. So we sent the runner out to the middle just to, you know, remind the players about how important the next centre bounce was for us. And obviously Will Ashcroft did what he did and got the ball forward and we kicked another goal. So once that happened, it was, game on. Like, we're a massive chance here. So, it all happened very quickly.
1: So was there communication to Will or was that just something that he initiated and knew with all your in-game, close finish strategies?
2: I think Josh Dunkley took control, once Wharfie time happened. And it's no secret that we've spoken about Wharfie time during the week and what we needed to do. We needed to use it to our advantage, not to their advantage. So once the Wharfie time came on, like, Josh Dunkley just took control of the whole middle and got the midfielders in and said, this is our time, away we go. So it was more Josh Dunkley and, Will Ashcroft just got to work.
0: Of course, you've got your River Stage celebration happening at 11 o'clock this morning. Like, how are the boys feeling? Are they celebrated out yet, Danny Daly?
2: I think they might be. They had a had a big night Saturday night. We came back to Brisbane Sunday and all got together and watched the grand final at Josh Dunkley's hotel. That was a little bit quieter, but then they had their sort of mad Monday yesterday. But I think they all finished up pretty early, to be fair. I heard they were done by about 10 because, as I said, it's been a couple of big days, but they also knew that they had the River Stage presentation this morning, which is really important for our fans and the city of Brisbane. And, they all very respectful and want to make sure that they're in good condition for that.
1: How many are you expecting there? Any idea on the River Stage?
2: Yeah, we had a meeting yesterday at the club, and I think they're expecting about 9,000 people, they said. So that'll be awesome. They've been great supporters of ours, the Brisbane people and our members, etc. So it's really good to give back to them.
1: I know there's been lots of talk about Chris Fagan, obviously, and he's got a decision he's going to make about his future. And he talks about the pressures of coaching. And can you give a little insight into just how involved and how much pressure that maybe we don't see from the outside there is on a coach and why he's thinking that?
2: Obviously, you've got the pressures of the team winning, obviously. And when you've won, a couple of premierships or even one, it's always on you to go again. Faze has had a lot of pressures externally from media who probably haven't believed that he was the man for our footy club. He's had the Hawthorn saga going on. So there's been a little few things there which are outside the norm. And, you know, he's 65 years of old and aging. He's been doing it for 10 years. And pressures of media, pressures of the board, pressures of winning, they build up and they get you. But, you know, at this point of the year, every year, Fage is always thinking about whether the time is right or not. So at some stage I'll chat to him, hopefully maybe today when we head to River Stage and try and talk him out of it. But he'll make his own decision in good time, yep. And we'll give him that time.
0: Just one more, Fags. That's all we're asking. Just one more. Exactly. Now, best and fairest on Thursday as well to close out the season. Who's your tip?
2: Oh, wow. Been an interesting year for our players. Yeah. You've obviously got Dunks, Lockie Neal, Will Ashcroft. Who else? We got Charlie Cameron's had a pretty good year. I couldn't split him. I don't know. Maybe Lockie or Will, maybe.
0: Yeah, that's it. And I always feel sorry for the backman, Danny.
2: Yeah, I do. Harris Andrews as well. Oh, yeah. He won one a few years ago, but yeah. He's missed a few games of footy this year with suspension. So the way our polling works, if you miss a couple of games, that makes it a little bit hard. So, he's a victim of his own circumstances, unfortunately.
0: Yeah. Well, I hope you all have the most fabulous time at River Stage from 11 o'clock. All the Lions fans will be there as well as the team. Danny Daly, congratulations.
1: And just a quick one. When do you have to get into start prepping for next year and looking at lists and end-season draft and all that?
2: Yeah, doing it now. So I've got a meeting with our list manager today around delisting and trading and drafting. So trade period starts on Friday. So no rest for the wicked.
1: Yeah.
0: That's it. Well, you've got to find someone to replace Lockie.
2: Yeah, exactly right. Exactly right.
0: Good luck.
2: Good position to be in, though. Like some teams have been finished for 6 weeks and twiddling their thumbs. So I'd rather it this way.
0: Absolutely. It was the most incredible win. One, those of us who were there especially will never forget. Danny Daly, thank you.
2: Thank you for having me on and thank you for your support of our footy club.
1: Good on you, Danny.
0: No problem. Danny Daly there, GM of football for the Brisbane Lions and perhaps the man if Fagan decides to call it a day.
1: Perhaps. We'll see.
0: Might take it up. Now, speaking of sporting events, there's a big one happening in Brisbane tonight, the Socceroos versus Brazil. Elijah's from Tenerife. Hello.
3: Hello. How are you guys doing?
1: G'day, Elijah Hardwick. Now, you're a bit of a soccer tragic. You love the footy. How big is this game in terms of having Brazil in town and play with the Socceroos?
3: I mean, it's one of the biggest occasions, really, when you think about it. Some of the biggest football stars in the world in Brisbane. It's pretty cool to see, to be honest, yeah.
1: And are you going tonight? How hard was it to get tickets? Because I believe it's almost sold out.
3: Yeah, unfortunately, I'm not going. I did probably leave it a bit too late, but probably a bit of poor planning on my side. But also, when I checked a couple of weeks ago, they were quite expensive. But honestly, I think it is a good thing, to be honest. So, yeah, obviously, Australia has that appetite for football now. So it's good to see, actually.
1: Who are the big Brazilian stars we should be looking out for, apart from the Socceroos?
3: Obviously, Vinny and Rafinha, but Bruno G would be one for me, just because I am a Newcastle fan, but it is a bit weird because he's moved to Arsenal. But obviously, Vinny and Rafinha, seeing them in Brisbane and Townsville is kind of crazy. So, yeah.
1: All right, mate. Well, enjoy the game. I think it's on 8 o'clock tonight. I think Paramount's got it on or something, so you'll have to enjoy it on the small screen.
0: Thanks, Elijah. Go Socceroos.
3: Go Socceroos. See you guys.
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5: Hi, Rachel Mealy here. Donald Trump hails the great friendship between China and the US during high-level talks between the two superpowers in Washington. OpenAI's breach of the Medicare website. We speak to the National Cybersecurity Coordinator about what it means. And as footy fans descend on Melbourne for the AFL Grand Final, airline prices are the talk of the town.
6: Footy fans have an absolute right to be angry. This is

0: Price gouging, it's killjoy.
1: I think I've chosen the wrong one. Sorry about that, guys.
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4: If you're driving through Upper Mount Gravatt this morning, be extra careful as there's a collision on the Pacific Motorway northbound after Kessels Road. Also an incident in Belmont, seeing emergency services on scene for Old Cleveland Road eastbound near Mount Petrie Road, and one as well for Stretton Gateway Extension northbound near Illawinna Street. I'm Jess Miller from ATN with all the latest 612 ABC Brisbane traffic.
1: And believe me, there was a lot of talk about plane flights, but that was Friday. That's it from us. Have a good one. It's 8 o'clock.
5: I can no longer eat a proper croissant.
3: When Brisbane is talking.
5: 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Half an hour later, I'm screaming out, pull over now on the freeway at 110k an hour.
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0: ABC News. Good morning, I'm Maria Hatzakis. The Greens are searching for a new leader after Queensland Senator Larissa Waters announced she is stepping down from the role due to ill health. Here's political reporter Jack Mackay.
1: The Queensland Senator has revealed she has chronic kidney disease, which has worsened in recent months. She's standing down from the leadership and will take a period of medical leave. Senator Waters took over the leadership of the minor party last year in the wake of the 2025 federal election. She says it's been a tremendous honour to lead the Greens, and she's sad her time helming the party has been cut short. The party will hold a meeting later this week to determine the future of the leadership.
0: The Reserve Bank is today widely expected to lift interest rates to their highest level in 15 years. The RBA is tipped to raise the official cash rate from 4.35% to 4.6%. Westpac Chief Economist Lucy Ellis says the Reserve Bank Board has a tough decision ahead.
2: There are a lot of competing pressures going on affecting the Australian economy at the moment, and many of them are not sourced from Australia. Remember, we've got an energy price shock coming from the conflict in the Middle East. We've got pressures coming from the El Nino and what that might be doing to food prices.
0: The OpenAI hack has hardened the federal government's resolve to mandate strict reporting rules for artificial intelligence companies. Claire Armstrong explains.
3: Australia was left in the dark for months before OpenAI notified the government of the Medicare statistics breach, with Labor now considering tough notification requirements for rogue AI incidents. The ABC understands this will include making tech companies immediately alert both the impacted organisation as well as Australia's cybersecurity agency. But Monash University researcher Dr. Chetan Arora says mandated reporting can only go so far.
4: What we also need to build is our own defence systems.
3: He recommends stronger cybersecurity for all public-facing government websites.
0: More than 1,000 people have been forced to leave a Gold Coast resort after a fire broke out. Emergency crews were called to the blaze on Fernie Avenue at Surfers Paradise just after 8 o'clock last night. The building was evacuated as a precaution, but no one's been hurt. A crime scene has been declared as investigations continue. Overseas, dozens of people have been killed after days of heavy rain and flooding across India, Thailand and Nepal. This report from Natalie Whiting.
5: Torrential rains, floods and landslides have lashed parts of South and Southeast Asia in recent days. Conditions are easing as a weather system over the Bay of Bengal weakens. In neighbouring Nepal, authorities say 21 people have been killed. Rescuers there are still searching for a dozen people missing after an avalanche in the region killed another four people. In Thailand's capital Bangkok, flooding in low-lying areas persists after more than 300 millimetres fell in 48 hours. Tens of thousands are stranded in their homes and thousands of others have been forced into temporary shelters.
0: In sport, Brisbane Lions supporters are set to mark the team's AFL Premiership victory at a fan day in the city today. Joshua McIntosh reports.
6: Celebrations have been underway since Brisbane's weekend victory over Fremantle at the MCG. Lions fans will gather at Brisbane's River Stage today to meet the Premiership winners. It comes as Brisbane coach Chris Fagan weighs up his future after leading the club to a third straight Premiership. He's contracted through to next year, but

0: is considering stepping down. Fagan has told Fox Sports he's keen to be involved in the AFL, even if he doesn't continue as coach.
1: It's more just the being the head coach and having all that responsibility all the time that is the thing that weighs on you.
0: Today's fan celebration at the River Stage will begin at 11 o'clock this morning.
2: Queensland's weather, isolated to scattered showers about the far north and eastern districts south of Proserpine. Isolated storms possible about the Carnarvon Range and the southern interior, mostly sunny elsewhere. Cairns 28, Townsville 29, Mackay 26 degrees, Rockhampton 27, Bundaberg 24, Mount Isa 34. In the southeast, cloudy with showers, Brisbane and the Gold Coast 23, Sunshine Coast 22, Toowoomba 19. Ipswich 25, Logan 24.
3: Good morning, welcome to AM. I'm Rachel Mealy, coming to you from the lands of the Turrbal and Yuggera people in Brisbane. On today's program, Middle East conflict is fueling inflation. Donald Trump's now calling Iran's leaders crazy, yet says the US will win the war very soon. And the test flight of a giant rocket Elon Musk is planning to one day send to the moon.
4: This is the largest spacecraft ever sent into orbit, a very powerful rocket. All this morning, we have been abuzz over here at the excitement that this test flight has brought to us.
3: More financial pain is on the way for Australian households, with the Reserve Bank widely tipped to raise interest rates this afternoon. A quarter of a percentage hike would take the official cash rate to 4.6%, the highest level in 15 years. Economists say the central bank has little choice because inflation remains stubbornly high and energy prices are still high due to the war in the Middle East. Rachel Hayter reports.
5: A trip to Perth's King's Park keeps school holidays fun and low cost for this young family.
6: Everything's just so expensive. And with a daughter that's in kindy and then having a son that's in daycare as well, me working part-time to accommodate the school rush and everything like that, can't afford to do anything else.
5: Three interest rate hikes this year are already taking a toll. And another rise today would make balancing the household budget harder still.
6: You're sort of just paying your mortgage, paying your rates, paying your utilities. There's no space to really put money aside.
5: Markets and economists expect the Reserve Bank to raise the cash rate this afternoon from 4.35 to 4.6%. Its highest level since November 2011.
7: It's really almost a bit of a perfect storm for inflation.
5: Chief economist at the National Australia Bank, Sally Auld, believes higher than expected consumer price index data for July, combined with global inflationary pressures, have left the central bank with little choice but to move.
7: Things like a continuation of elevated energy prices because of the Middle East conflict, and then also the build-out of infrastructure associated with artificial intelligence putting upward pressure on demand for skilled labour and possibly materials, also adding to inflation. Those things feel like they are being realised possibly more quickly than the Reserve Bank thought would be the case.
5: If today's predicted rate rise eventuates, it will be sooner than was tipped by analysts just a few months ago. And ahead of the release of quarterly data used to inform monetary policy decisions.
7: My sense is that they just feel like there's a cost to waiting, and that cost might be that you get even further behind the curve in terms of dealing with the inflation challenge.
5: Markets and economists will be closely watching August's inflation data published tomorrow, as well as whether today's RBA board decision is unanimous or split, before making predictions for any move at the next meeting in November. As for the impact of this rate-raising cycle on the housing market, senior economist with realestate.com.au, Angus Moore, explains it's hurting borrowing capacity more than it's lowering the growth of house prices.
8: Well, we are seeing home prices declining. The declines that we've seen to date, about 2.5%, a little bit more than that nationally, is nowhere near enough to offset the increase in borrowing costs that we've seen already.
5: And it's first home buyers who feel that the most.
8: They're particularly credit constrained, so reduced borrowing capacity can really put a handbrake on first home buyer activity.
5: The RBA will announce its interest rate decision this afternoon.
3: Rachel Hayter reporting with Isabel Musali. Shadow Treasurer Tim Wilson says the government needs to cut spending if it's serious about cutting inflation.
9: Well, the most important thing is to get a lot of the large government programs that are open honeypots for people to raid, like the National Disability Insurance Scheme, home aged care packages, and other schemes like we've got phantom children enrolled in childcare. Those schemes need to be controlled. We need to make sure we're getting value for buck for the Australian taxpayer. But more importantly, we've got to stop the fraud and corruption that's existing in these schemes, which both obviously leads to money being honest taxpayers' money being taken out of these schemes for dishonest means, but is also stoking inflation.
3: The Shadow Treasurer Tim Wilson. This morning, the Treasurer Jim Chalmers has blamed Australia's inflationary problems on conflict in the Middle East restricting oil supplies.
10: I don't want to see Australian workers carry the can for decisions which are being taken on the other side of the world to prolong a war which has been absolutely disastrous from a cost of living point of view and from an economic point of view.
3: Fresh efforts to end the US-Iran war are underway, with mediators pushing ahead with talks in New York despite President Donald Trump's public rejection of Iran's latest proposal. But Donald Trump is declaring the US will win the war soon, as Stephanie Smale reports.
11: With the US midterm elections looming, Donald Trump is trying to reassure voters the end of his war with Iran is in sight.
12: Iran will never have a nuclear weapon. We're going to win that war very soon. That'll be over. And the gas prices will come tumbling down. So nobody else could have done that. Nobody else.
11: While the behind-the-scenes push to end the conflict continues, President Trump isn't holding back publicly.
12: And they are crazy. There's no question about it. They are very crazy people. I tell them that all the time. I said, you're crazy, man.
11: Iran and the US made little progress during talks on the sidelines of the United Nations General Assembly in New York. President Trump has rejected the latest ceasefire proposal from Tehran, and Iran says it has no plans to negotiate with Washington. But Qatari mediators are due to hold separate talks with Iran's foreign minister and US representatives in New York in the coming days. And President Trump has confirmed the US negotiating team has spoken with Iranian officials through mediators today.
12: We're going to win. As far as I'm concerned, it's going to be one way or the other. It's going to go pretty quickly.
11: It's likely the New York talks will be focused on an amended version of Iran's seven-day diplomatic plan to end the war, lift economic sanctions, and reopen the Strait of Hormuz. As those efforts continue, President Trump is standing firm.
12: If you want to see turmoil and a travesty, let them take out a city with a nuclear weapon. I'm not only talking about Israel and big parts of the Middle East, but let them hit us with a nuclear weapon.
11: The war that sent the world's oil markets into chaos is entering its eighth month. And Joshua Runciman from the Institute for Energy Economics and Financial Analysis says Australia will keep feeling the impact.
13: The oil prices have gone up on the back of Trump rejecting Iran's peace offer. The markets are already starting to price in a bit more uncertainty. What does that mean for Australia? Well, again, it means prices for our refined fuel products, so petrol, diesel, jet fuel, are likely to increase. The other key issue with the Reserve Bank meeting today, it's a very good reminder that actually when oil prices go up, so does our inflation. It's a key exposure. While the war continues, we remain exposed.
3: Analyst Joshua Runciman ending that report by Stephanie Smale. Tens of thousands of Ukrainian children have been stolen by Russia since the war began. Most haven't returned. Some have ended up on adoption websites. Now, kids living under Russian occupation are being indoctrinated on a mass scale and risk being conscripted into Moscow's army to fight their own people. Europe correspondent Catherine Diss reports.
14: So we've just woken up to multiple booms. It's just after 1 o'clock in the morning. We're just going to head to the shelter now.
15: Russia's been ramping up attacks on civilian targets in Ukraine's capital, but there's another battle being waged in parallel, the battle for Ukraine's stolen kids. I'm heading out of the city on a mission to rescue Ukrainian children trapped in Russian-occupied territory. Four teenage boys are at risk of being drafted into the Russian army. Katerina Fedosinko is the linchpin of the operation run by NGO Save Ukraine. At any moment, the Russian army

0: can come and just take them away, she tells me, saying they constantly live in fear. Tens of thousands of Ukrainian children have been stolen, abducted, forcibly transferred or deported since the war began. The 1.6 million kids living under Russian occupation are now the target. The team at Save Ukraine has rescued more than 1,700 children from Russia and occupied territory. What they've uncovered is chilling. Hundreds of missing Ukrainian kids advertised on Russian adoption websites. And they're being indoctrinated and exposed to military training on a mass scale. I've come to meet Ukrainian orphan Denis Kostiv. He was moulded into Russia's poster child for its propaganda machine. His two-year ordeal all started with a youth camp in Russian-annexed Crimea.
1: Ukrainian symbols, Ukrainian music, the Ukrainian language. Everything that in principle relates to Ukraine is forbidden here.
0: He appeared in multiple pro-Russian propaganda videos, but it all became very real when a conscription letter arrived on his 18th birthday.
1: It's a system that breaks children's minds and ideology over many years.
0: Ukraine's First Lady, Alena Zelenska, wife to President Volodymyr Zelensky, is on her own mission to get the kids back. She's become the international face of the country's fight.
2: You cannot imagine that the kidnapping of children can actually be this systemic. We need help so that we are not fighting this battle alone.
0: A battle alongside the war being waged on the front lines. This is Catherine Diss in Ukraine, reporting for AM.
3: And for more on that story, you can watch the full report on Foreign Correspondent on ABC TV tonight at 8 o'clock or anytime on iView. You're listening to AM, where it's 16 minutes past 8. Rising energy prices appear to be driving more Australians towards rooftop solar and home batteries. Chris O'Keefe from the Clean Energy Council says record numbers of households are taking up the option.
4: Well, Australians have installed in the first 6 months of 2026 more rooftop solar than we ever have in our history. It's a record period from the Clean Energy Council's data. And, you know, that is simply because we are seeing an extraordinary amount of volatility in the world, especially with the war in the Middle East. Petrol prices, diesel prices, fuel prices are front of mind for Australians. So if you've got an electric vehicle, if you bonk rooftop solar onto the roof of your home, if you pair that with a battery, you are taking control of your own energy needs and your own energy future. And I think that's what we're seeing with Australians at the moment. We're talking about approximately 180,000 rooftop solar systems being installed during the first half of 2026. That's a 35% increase on the same period compared to 2025. And the strongest 6 months total since 2021. So, you know, a pretty extraordinary outcome. You're talking more than a quarter of a million home batteries were installed. Now, that's 52% higher than the prior 6 months. And since January 2019, Australians have installed 21 gigawatts of rooftop solar. And to put that into layman's terms, 21 gigawatts of rooftop solar eclipses the combined capacity of Australia's remaining coal-fired power station fleet. So we are generating and have the ability to generate more electricity on Australian rooftops than currently our coal-fired power stations do, all of them combined right across Australia.
3: Chris O'Keefe from the Clean Energy Council. For decades, the body that runs Australia's biggest electricity market has taken a conservative view about how much power the country needs to keep the lights on almost all the time. But a growing number of experts say the market operator has become too rose-tinted in its approach and is now counting on big numbers of what are called zombie projects that may never be built. Energy reporter Daniel Mercer has the story.
5: Since unveiling the federal government's flagship energy policy 3 years ago, Climate Change and Energy Minister Chris Bowen has kept the good news flowing.
6: Today, we are opening the first round of our expanded capacity investment scheme, 6 gigawatts. And today, we're pleased to announce that the auction results have led to more than a gigawatt.
7: But this is the capacity investment scheme continuing to work to roll out cheaper renewable energy for all Australians.
5: That signature policy is known as the Capacity Investment Scheme, or CIS. It works by using taxpayer money to help underwrite new large-scale wind, solar and battery projects, which compete for government backing by offering their electricity at the lowest viable price. There's just one big problem, according to Dylan McConnell, a senior research associate at the University of New South Wales. Rising costs mean many of the wind projects that have won contracts through the scheme are now unviable and may never be built.
8: The CIS wasn't designed to solve that problem. It doesn't solve that problem. So, yeah, there's just a fundamental mismatch between the cost and the value.
5: The high costs of wind projects are not just a problem for the government's green ambitions. Dylan McConnell says they're also a problem for the reliability of the grid itself. That's because projects selected through the Capacity Investment Scheme are increasingly being counted in the 10-year power supply outlook known as the Electricity Statement of Opportunities.
8: It's essentially supposed to provide guidance to the market on where reliability issues may emerge in the future to suggest where new projects would be valuable to ensure that system reliability is maintained.
5: The outlook is compiled every year by the Australian Energy Market Operator. From arguably too conservative, Dylan McConnell says AEMO has become too permissive in its approach.
8: So now we have projects that are included in this reliability assessment that are relatively uncertain. And that means that the picture that the current reliability assessment sort of paints is rather rosy.
5: Others agree. Tristan Edis runs research and advisory firm Green Energy Markets, and he says the reliability outlook and AEMO are victims of the highly politicised nature of energy debate in Australia.
9: They've been put on the pedestal as the ultimate arbiter of what is and isn't right, and that has, I think, made politicians very sensitive to wanting to make sure that whatever they say is reflects their political priorities to some degree.
5: In a statement, a spokesman for Chris Bowen said the minister had confidence in AEMO and its forecasts. The spokesman noted the most recent reliability outlook identified no shortfalls in supplies this decade.
3: Daniel Mercer reporting. Larissa Waters has stepped down as leader of the Greens because of illness. Senator Waters will take a leave of absence as she focuses on her health before returning to her upper house duties. Her party will now hold a ballot of MPs to choose the next leader. Political reporter Lexi Junawick is in Canberra. She joined me a short time ago. Lexi, what more do we know about Senator Waters' decision?
10: So, Rachel, we've learned that Senator Waters notified her colleagues of her decision to step away from her leadership role during a virtual meeting yesterday evening. Senator Waters then took to social media last night to make her decision public. In a statement, she said that she'd been quietly managing chronic kidney disease, but it had recently taken a downturn, and she said that she has to be honest with herself about not being invincible. She assured that her doctors have been clear that her prospects for recovery are good, but, quote, the best path forward means a slower pace of life than leading a political party allows. Now, the Queensland senator took on the leadership role last year, replacing Adam Bandt after he lost his lower seat at the most recent federal election. Senator Waters, she's the second longest serving member of the Greens party room behind Senator Sarah Hanson-Young. And during her reflections last night, she shared some of her highlights in the leadership role, including last year's deal with Labor to overhaul Australia's environmental laws.
3: And who will lead the party next?
10: So, Rachel, we know that Senator Waters intends to return to her upper house duties as soon as she can. And in terms of who could lead next, I think it's pretty safe to say that the current Deputy Leader of the Greens, Maureen Faruqi, and Manager of Business in the Senate, Sarah Hanson-Young, and perhaps also Senators David Shoebridge and Senator Nick McKim could all be considered contenders. But, of course, we'll have to wait and see what that meeting delivers, and the ABC has been told a decision will be made sooner rather than later, so perhaps not too long to wait.
3: Lexi Junawick reporting. Foster care experts say there needs to be more support given to help children settle when they're reunited with their biological parents. The call follows the death of an 8-month-old girl less than 3 days after she was returned to her biological parents in Ballarat. They say the tragedy has put a spotlight on how the system designed to reunite families is struggling to balance the needs of the parents and the child. Coco Veldkamp has the story.
11: Victorian foster carer Sasha, whose name has been changed and words revoiced by an actor for legal reasons, says a six-year-old girl under her care since she was a baby has been re-traumatised by court-ordered visits from her biological parent.
12: It takes a couple of weeks to settle her down after. She wets the bed and she sucks her fingers.
11: A reunification order is a court order made by Child Protection when a child cannot live safely at home, but with the goal of returning the child to their biological parent.
12: She used to see her mum twice a week, but she wouldn't turn up to half those sessions. That really stressed Emma out. I would pick her up from daycare, go and wait, and she wouldn't turn up. She was so distraught.
11: Previous Victorian legislation stated that once a child was put into out-of-home care, biological parents had a 2-year window to regain custody of their child. But in May, that time limit was removed. A Better Life for Foster Kids founder, Heather Baird, grew up in the foster care system. She wants to see the 2-year limit brought back in.
13: The reality is, if you have your children removed and you haven't stood up in 12 months, you're never going to stand up for those children.
11: According to the Australian Institute of Health and Welfare, approximately 4 in 5 children put into care in Victoria return home within 2 years. Rouge Amidi from Women's Legal Service Victoria says the issue is not the amount of time allowed for reunification, but the lack of support for biological parents.
14: Most of the clients that we support at Women's Legal are often grappling and trying to survive family violence. And they're waiting months, sometimes years, for housing, disability support, family violence services and other essential assistance.
11: Most other states and territories have a hard limit on the reunification window, between 1 and 2 years. Former National Children's Commissioner Anne Hollands says policy reform has been stagnant across the sector for over a decade. During her tenure, she commissioned a report looking at 12 years' worth of royal commissions and inquiries in child protection between 2010 and 2022.
15: We found over 3,000 recommendations that were continuously repeated through this time, showing that they hadn't been implemented.
11: The Victorian Department of Families, Fairness and Housing did not respond to specific questions about reunification. The changes to the state's reunification time limits played no role in the death of an 8-month-old in Ballarat last week.
3: Coco Veldkamp. Elon Musk. Elon Musk's company SpaceX is celebrating a triumph this morning after launching the largest and most powerful rocket ever built into orbit. Commentators say it's an incredible feat for a ship that's set to one day travel to the moon. Bridget Fitzgerald prepared this report.
16: 3, 2, 1.
17: In a plume of fire and steam, Starship blasts into a blue sky. And it is enormous. On the launch pad, the SpaceX rocket is as tall as a 40-story building. This is Starship's 14th flight since 2023, but it's the first to go into orbit.
18: And we are go for orbit.
17: Dr. Wendy Whitman Cobb is Deputy Commandant at the School of Advanced Air and Space Studies and Professor of Strategy and Security Studies.
19: To be able to get it into orbit today and demonstrate that not only can you get it into orbit, but you can get it down is a huge step forward for both SpaceX and what NASA has planned for the near future.
17: It wasn't all smooth sailing. One of the rocket's engines shut down earlier than planned, and the mission was scheduled to run for 10 hours, but was cut short after 3, but not before the ship deployed 26 Starlink satellites into orbit. And Wendy Whitman Cobb says getting a ship of Starship's size into orbit is a feat in itself.
19: So it is the most powerful rocket that we've ever launched, and that surpasses the Saturn V rocket that we used to get to the moon. And I saw one figure today where apparently its carrying capacity is that of the International Space Station.
17: Starship will likely play a key role in future space exploration.
19: SpaceX is also planning missions to the moon and eventually Mars, all using Starship. For NASA, this is going to be the human landing system for the first missions that actually land on the moon.
17: The launch of a super heavy ship into orbit also signals potential research opportunities. Dr. Martin Elvis is a senior astrophysicist at the Center for Astrophysics at Harvard and the Smithsonian.
16: Oh, for me, I think it will enable us to fly James Webb-type class missions, so the cutting-edge flagship missions, as NASA calls them, for much

0: less money. When you built the James Webb Space Telescope, the mirrors famously had to fold out in a very intricate series of maneuvers. You could plop the whole mirror in the cargo area of the rocket without any folding at all, making it much simpler to build, to test, to fly.
1: Starship splashed down in the Pacific Ocean off Hawaii in a burst of flame.
2: Starship has landed.
1: But as far as space travel goes, it was still mission complete.
3: Bridget Fitzgerald. Briefly in finance, Wall Street has closed lower amid rising oil prices and uncertainty over the end of the Iran war and the Federal Reserve's rate path. The global benchmark Brent crude is trading at $105.51 US a barrel. That's AM for today. I'm Rachel Mealy. It's 8:30.
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7: Good morning. For what is National Police Remembrance Day, I think there'll be a march by police around about 9 o'clock this morning from Radcliffe Place down Queen and George Streets in the city. In just a moment, we'll be speaking with a major finance mind on inflation.
8: As we know, inflation is too high. We're seeing it in everything that we're purchasing, doing, you name it. It's everywhere. There's essentially two types of inflation. There's too little of something and there's huge demand for something and prices keep rising. So if we think about the housing market, that's a very good example. There's a short supply of houses. We've got government policies where we have more people coming into the country and demand keeps lifting. That increases prices for housing, for instance.
7: And you and I have to deal with it. We'll find out what the RBA does this afternoon. I'll be speaking with the AMP's Shane Oliver in just a moment. But first of all, news headlines with Josh McIntosh. Josh, good morning to you.
9: Good morning, Steve. As you've mentioned, the Reserve Bank is widely expected to raise interest rates when it meets today to what would be the highest level in 15 years. The cash rate currently sits at 4.35%, with another hike set to take it to 4.6%. Three out of Australia's big four banks are expecting the RBA to be done with rate hikes after today. A woman's due to appear in court today, charged with murdering her husband west of Brisbane. She's accused of hitting the 50-year-old man with a car on Stonywood Street in Fernvale on Sunday night. The 45-year-old woman remains in custody and is due to face the Ipswich Magistrates Court today. A crime scene's been declared after a fire at a Gold Coast resort. The blaze broke out on Fernie Avenue at Surfers Paradise just after 8 o'clock last night. The building was evacuated as a precaution, but no one's been hurt. It took four crews about half an hour to extinguish the fire. The blaze started in a storage room and investigations are underway into what caused it. And Steve, the Brisbane Lions will today hold a fan day with supporters given the opportunity to meet the AFL Premiership winners. Celebrations have been underway since the team's weekend victory over Fremantle at the MCG, which saw the side secure a three-peat of Premiership wins. Around 9,000 fans are expected to gather at Brisbane's River Stage from 11 o'clock this morning to show their support.
7: Maybe the fans can chant, Wharfie time, Wharfie time.
9: I'm not sure any Fremantle fans listening will be happy with that, Steve.
7: Thank you very much, Joshua.
9: Cheers.
7: We'll be crossing to that fan day a little bit later on today, by the way.
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4: Traffic.
10: Extremely heavy southbound delays due to an incident in Aspley. This is for Gympie Road on the lead up to Zilmere Road. Traffic is hardly moving from back at Linkfield Road in Castledine, so might want to use the Gateway Motorway if you do have to travel through there, or even Sandgate Road is a much better option at this stage. We do have some delays getting into the city for the Pacific Motorway through Stones Corner and the Captain Cook Bridge, also quite jammed up. And a breakdown for Berrinba to steer clear of on the Logan Motorway eastbound near Wembley Road. There's also one in Kangaroo Point, that's on Charleston Avenue northbound. The left turning lane is currently blocked off at Main Street. And if you're driving through Currabee, we have a breakdown to watch for on the Gateway Extension northbound at Compton Road. I'm Jess Miller from ATN with all the latest 612 ABC Brisbane traffic.
7: Jess, thank you very much. It's 19 degrees at Wavell Heights at the moment. In Upper Mount Gravatt, 18 degrees.

0: is at Mount Cotton, 19 degrees. In Marburg, it's 17 degrees. In Meadowbrook, it's 19 degrees. In Scarborough, 19 degrees. On the Gold Coast, 20 degrees on the Gold Coast right now. And on the Sunshine Coast, it's 19 degrees. Well, the Reserve Bank Board meets 8 times a year to decide if the cash rate will stay put or needs to change. And earlier on this month, the Deputy Chair of the Reserve Bank, Andrew Housier, said the RBA has been getting the message from you.
1: People want inflation down. People are furious about inflation. And I understand why. It's unfair. It hits people. It hits people on low incomes. It damages price signals. It makes the job of companies difficult. What they want us to do is our job and bring inflation down. And I understand that and I support that. Everywhere I go, I hear cost, cost, cost, inflation, inflation, inflation. And that's our responsibility. We have to put that right.
2: How do you think people understand having such a long target to get inflation down? We've been talking about it for a long time. We're out of the COVID period, but the target remains over the horizon.
1: So the reason for taking time is not over the horizon, but it's a long, I do agree, and inflation is due to be back in target by the end of next year. That's quite a long and extended period. The reason we have chosen as a board to take it slowly is to preserve as many of the gains to jobs in this country as we could. We have a dual mandate, and we are tasked both with achieving the inflation target and also achieving full employment. There isn't a, you know, it's not like one takes precedence over the other. Both of them are relevant to our job. And if we were to bring inflation down sharply, unemployment would rise sharply.
0: Deputy from the Reserve Bank, Andrew Housier, speaking with Sarah Ferguson on 7:30 Report earlier this week. So today is the day. Are they going to move?
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4: Mornings with Steve Austin.
0: About 2:30, we'll know the results this afternoon. So let's go to Shane Oliver, AMP's Chief Economist. Shane Oliver, Australians have been cutting back on their spending. Has the federal government been cutting back its spending?
5: Well, that's a contentious issue. My feeling is that it hasn't done enough. I mean, yes, there's been a slowing in the growth rate in public spending, but it's still at a very high level. We saw a big ramp up through the pandemic that came back a little bit, but it's still very high. And in fact, measured nationally, public spending is as a share of the economy, is running well above levels seen prior to the pandemic. And that, of course, is adding to demand in the economy and, of course, contributing to inflation pressures. And I think we started to see that last year and it's continued into this year, unfortunately.
0: Does government spending fuel inflation? Because Jim Chalmers seats the blame in two areas, the COVID pandemic period when Scott Morrison was Prime Minister and the situation in the Middle East.
5: Yeah, and you can debate these things to the cows come home. But I guess the Reserve Bank would just say, well, prior to the situation in the Middle East, we had high levels of excess demand. So demand picked up through the latter part of last year, and that bumped up against high levels of public spending to give us levels of public demand which were too high relative to the ability of the economy to meet that demand with the supply of goods and services. So consequently, demand greater than supply, prices went up. Then, since then, we've had added to that the situation in the Middle East. The Reserve Bank won't be raising rates just because your petrol price has gone up or your diesel price has gone up, but they are worried about the flow-on effect of that to other prices in the economy, transport prices, supermarket prices, food prices, airfares, and so on. So that worries them, the flow-on to underlying inflation. Back to the pandemic, was it a factor in putting us into this more inflation-prone world? Yes, it probably was. Government did spend a lot of money through the pandemic. Much of those programs came to an end, but then we've just filled it with other spending after that. We don't have JobKeeper anymore, but there's still lots of government spending going on in other areas, and that's contributing to the problem.
0: So the previous government, the Morrison government, saved people's jobs, saved Australian businesses, borrowed to do that, but the new government didn't pay that debt back when it was very cheap to pay it back.
5: Well, that's one way of looking at it. I think it would have made more sense to let the level of government spending fall back to levels pre-pandemic. In
0: right.
5: other words, if we want to spend more on NDIS, we want to spend more on the care economy, which has been a buzzword of

0: what do you have, data center demand,
1: sure,
0: data centers, all these things are impacting there. But at the end of the day, I think the Reserve Bank has been more concerned, or most concerned, about excessive demand in the economy. And that includes public and private. If we want to make more for you and me and everybody else to spend a bit more, then we've got to have a little bit less government spending.
1: So my listeners keep asking the question, and it's not unreasonable. Okay, so whatever the argument is about the causes of inflation, why is it that the Reserve Bank has only one bullet to fire in the chamber, and that's by raising the cash rate, which penalises people who've saved for a mortgage? So one third of the Australian population, I think is the figure, has a mortgage, and they are the ones that cop it directly. Why is that the only tool we have?
0: It's grossly unfair. There's not much more that the Reserve Bank can do, because it just controls monetary policy, which is basically interest rates. I mean, it could cut the supply of money in the economy, but that's a complicated thing to do, so it mainly focuses on interest rates. In an ideal world, this is in an ideal world, we had too much demand in the economy. In an ideal world, the best thing would be for the politicians to get together and say, well, either we've got to raise taxes on everybody to get them to spend less, take some money away from everybody and not just mortgage holders, or we've got to cut government spending to cut the level of government spending in the economy to take pressure off. Now, unfortunately, politicians don't like to do that. They don't like to cut spending and they don't like to announce tax hikes. So many, many years ago, coming out of the 1980s into the 90s, the Reserve Bank was charged, you know, virtually on its own, charged with getting inflation down. And, of course, that's what it's been doing ever since. Now, as I say, in an ideal world, you rely more on the politicians to do that, but we can't rely on them to do that because they're politically motivated and they don't like doing things like cutting spending. But, of course, if we did that, if we got a broad-based cut to government spending, everyone would share in the pain, not just those with a mortgage.
1: At least it'd be equal.
0: It would be equal. It would be a lot fairer than the situation we have at present. So I agree totally that it's not a fair situation. But in the absence of government agreeing to do more, then it's probably the best we've got.
1: It's been described to me, the situation in Australia of government spending, this dilemma of fiscal policy versus monetary policy, and I hate using those words because they're not used in normal conversation on the street, Shane, but it's like having in a car one foot on the accelerator and one foot on the brake. And that burns out your engine and causes the car to spin. In other words, this is where we are. An economist has told me that the Australian economy is anemic as a result of this, having one foot on the accelerator and one foot on the brake. The government's got their foot on the accelerator, whereas Australians, citizens, have their foot on the brake. And here we are.
0: Yeah, the body is not anemia. Means your body's not getting the right nutrients and so on. You're getting this mix-up, which confuses everything.
1: Yep.
0: And that's what's happening here. And that's a good analogy. And it's been the case for many years. I mean, it wasn't our biggest issue through the pandemic because we were all at home locked up and we couldn't spend as much. So therefore, government could spend and that was mainly to protect us. But it is an issue now. We've emerged from the pandemic and having one foot on the accelerator, i.e. government spending, has been growing very strong in recent years. It's slowed down a little bit, but it's still growing from a high level. The foot is still on the accelerator. It's not going down any further on the accelerator, if you like. But in the meantime, you've got another foot on the brake, which is the Reserve Bank, and that's causing the economy to spin around and causing all these concerns about unequal burden being placed on those with a mortgage. And I totally agree. It's not optimal. It's not the way it should be. But ideally,
1: but here we are
0: playing a big role. Here we are. What else can I say? It's not good.
1: Shane Oliver is the chief economist at AMP. So let me play you. This was Michelle Bullock before the Parliamentary Economics Committee earlier on this month.
2: I've said before, and I'll say it again, it is not my job to tell the government, any governments, how they choose to spend their money.
3: I appreciate
2: they are elected
3: that.
2: Representatives,
3: yep.
2: And they make those choices.
1: Okay, so Michelle Bullock has said she's not going to tell the government how to spend their money. But then we're stuck in this silly situation of one foot on the brake and one foot on the accelerator. If no one bites the bullet, we're in the worst possible scenario. No one's going to get us out of it.
0: Well, eventually we'll get out of it, but because of higher interest rates causing a slowing in the economy, those with a mortgage will have to cut back spending. Unfortunately, I don't want this to be the case.
1: Which we're already doing.
0: That's what we're doing. That's what will happen. And the economy will slow. And often it's referred to as a blunt instrument. You could cut a little bit, then you cut a little bit more, then you go over tipping point, and then we

0: may end up in a recession. That's the risk. But I think at the end of the day, there would have been a better outcome for this if government, federal and state, had cut back their spending more and therefore taken some of the burden off the Reserve Bank.
1: Victoria's been spending billions. Queensland's government is also spending billions, not just for the Olympics, but all sorts of things. And here we are.
0: Here we are, and they keep doing it. And they often dress it up as cost of living relief, that we've got this problem with inflation, therefore we'll give you a bit of a handout for something.
1: Yep.
0: Which, of course, then makes the problem worse. You know, it's just like, oh, you've got this cut in your foot, I'll just give you a Band-Aid rather than actually stitch it up. It doesn't solve the problem, unfortunately. And I can see where the Reserve Bank governor is coming from. Their view is something to the effect that, well, we elected a government and they're doing what they were democratically elected to do, and she's not one to question that. She doesn't want to get into the politics, fair enough. But I guess as an outside economist, you know, you can look at it in a bigger picture sense and say, well, these are the issues. And one of the big issues has been that we've just had too much government spending. If you're in a pandemic where everything is shut down and inflation is not the problem, totally different story. So that's where we were back in, what, 2020, 21? Totally different story. You needed more government spending to help the economy get through that period, but now it's just causing an inflation problem.
1: Let me throw a quick idea at you from a listener. Rob from Mitchelton asked, why don't we increase super contributions to slow spending? In other words, that attracts me. Put the money away for the future date. It slows things down now, but the money doesn't disappear. It goes into reasonable investment.
0: That makes sense.
1: It makes sense.
0: That is a way to do it. That is one way to do it. So basically what you want to do is take spending money away from people and therefore they would cut back their spending and so on. That would help achieve the outcome. But of course, to do that, you'd have to go through a lot of regulatory change, I think, to change the laws and up the super rate for a limited period. Then when you bring it back down again, some people might get upset and then create more debate. So there's all sorts of issues around that. But those are the sort of things that could be done to spread the load a lot more fairly.
1: Or increase the GST by 5%, suggests Mike.
0: That is another one. You increase or decrease the GST. Now, of course, you'd have to measure the rate of inflation, excluding the impact of changing the GST, which is another complication, but that is another way of doing it. Or you could just put a 2% tax surcharge on everybody's income tax. Maybe it could be a bit higher for higher income earners because they've got could bear it a bit more. They'd have to have it come back down more when things are okay. There's different ways you could do this. Changing the GST does have issues with the states because you'd have to agree that with the states. And
1: yep.
0: It might be a little bit complicated.
1: We'll see what happens at 2:30 today. I really appreciate your help, Shane Oliver. Thank you once again.
0: Thanks, Steve. Take care.
1: Shane Oliver, Chief Economist at AMP. And if you still don't understand inflation, think about potatoes.
2: The other day I was shopping for potatoes. And when you look at potatoes and you see $8 a kilo and you think, hang on a minute, this isn't a luxury item. Potatoes are normally, I don't know, $2 or $3 a kilo, something like that, you know. So it's when you see things like that filtering through in your everyday items that people use as staples in their house that kind of makes you scratch your head and think, wow, this is not good.
1: And here we are. More from Peter Tsils later on today.
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4: Traffic.
5: Unfortunately, no slowing down. It's been a very busy morning and the incidents keep coming through. We have a breakdown for Currumbee Gateway Extension northbound at Compton Road. Also one in Gales on the Ipswich Motorway eastbound. It's off to the left-hand side before the Logan Motorway incident. Berrinba playing host to a broken down car on the Logan Motorway eastbound near Wembley Road. And in Paddington, there's a single vehicle crash to watch out for. That's on Latrobe Terrace at Cochrane Street. We also have a multi-vehicle collision in Upper Mount Gravatt. That's on the Pacific Motorway northbound after Kessels Road, and one in Carsodine, which is causing big delays. It's on Gympie Road southbound, blocking the centre lane before Zilmere Road. Heavy holdups from all the way back at Linkfield Road. I'm Jess Miller from ATN with all the latest 612 ABC Brisbane traffic.
1: Jess, thank you very much. It's a big day on the calendar for those in the finance world, and if you have a mortgage as well, it'll probably affect you, although some banks have moved already. The RBA decision, the Reserve Bank decision, should be around about 2:30 this afternoon. Barbara says the general population of Australia doesn't appear fazed by spending. Visit any major shopping centre during this school holidays. You can't find a spare table at dozens of food venues, says Barbara. Dennis says a lot of people relying on fixed income or pensions will appreciate some more saving funds with increased interest rates. It's not all about homeowners, says Dennis. Mike suggested increase the GST in Australia by 5%. Shane Oliver thought that was a reasonable idea, Mike. And he was also very keen on the idea of Rob from Mitchelton, who says, what about increasing super contributions to slow spending? He thought that had merit. Rob, thanks for your suggestion. Carol of Toowong says, look, I'm so tired of politicians and the media pandering to mortgagees. They're only one third of Australians. Time to consider the majority of Australians, says Carol of Toowong. And Dennis says, how can the government reduce spending when every taxpayer wants a handout in some way or another?
4: Everything Brisbane. Breaking the Brisbane news.
6: Morphy time at the G. Purple pandemonium. The Dockers by 17 points. And there's 4 and a bit minutes left in this grand final. Bailey, he got the...

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1: And there'll be a fan day at River Stage this morning at 11 o'clock, and we'll take you there prior to that time where the Lions will be able to meet their fans and mingle. You'll be able to shake hands, get autographs. I will admit to still going back to that last 4 minutes of the game and watching the last 4 minutes of the grand final and watching the last 4 minutes of the preliminary final, and it still gives me a tingle of delight. Pathetic, I know. Let's go to a different sport. Over the last weekend, Brisbane's biggest fitness fanatics competed in the Athletics North Queensland Championships. One of them was a high schooler by the name of Remy Laporte. Remy's just come back to Brisbane with a stack of medals for the decathlon division. Now, there's a very good chance you'll be seeing Remy Laporte on your TV screens at the 2032 Olympics. So we sent 612 ABC Brisbane station reporter Kenji Sato to challenge Remy in a contest of athleticism. And here's how it went.
2: Hey, that's a clean jump.
3: I'm competing against a 17-year-old in a contest of physical prowess, and it's not going well.
4: How far is that, would you say?
2: Maybe one, two, just under 3 metres.
3: I've just performed a 3-metre long jump, but old mate here can easily clear twice that distance.
4: If you had to guess, how much, like, out of 100, how much effort were you putting in just now?
2: Oh, maybe like, I don't know, 40-50%.
4: 40-50%.
2: Yeah.
3: This is Remy Laporte. He's one of Brisbane's best talents in the decathlon, and he's gunning to become an Olympics athlete in 2032.
2: That's the big goal. That's what we're working up to with me and my coach. So yeah, we're adding up the tallies, so state medals, national medals, Oceania medals, and then under 20 world medals. That's the next goal, and then the long-term goal is Olympics in Brisbane.
4: What's your training regime like?
2: So, it's pretty full on. I'm out here pretty much every afternoon, Monday. So I'll be at the gym at around 6, 6:15.
4: Blimey.
2: Before school. School starts at like 8:30. And then come out here for 3 o'clock, train till whenever I'm finished, because some sessions are higher in volume than others.
4: So overall, throughout the entire week, how many hours would you say you're either in the gym, out here?
2: So gym, so I try and finish just before school starts. I'm like in before the bell. So maybe just under 2 hours for the gym sessions. So that's three times a week. So just say like 6 hours. And then training, we'll say 2 hours per session. So 2, 4, 6. And Saturday's longer as well. I'll start at 7, probably won't finish till around 10. And then gymnastics is like 45 minute trainings, so a lot of hours basically.
4: So you're spending around maybe 4 or 5, sometimes even 6 hours a day exercising on top of your school?
2: Yeah.
4: Oh my god. Because when I was in high school, you know, blearily getting out of bed, turning up to class just on time, you had already completed a 2-hour grueling gym session at that point. Why on earth are you trying to become an Olympian? It's grueling, it's difficult, you have to wake up at 6 a.m. in the morning, or earlier than that, I guess, to be in the gym by 6 a.m. in the morning. What made you want to become an Olympian?
2: I don't know, I guess the mindset, just competitive mindset, the want to win, the want to dominate, so yeah.
4: Do your friends at school know about your insane routine?
2: Yeah, they do call me insane. yeah, I'm lucky that I've had friends that have supported it. I've lost some friends who kind of complained, you know, you spend too much time this, come.

0: come do that. I'm like, I got dreams. Like, I'd need friends that we're able to support, and I'll support them back. Because, well, like, the friends I have now, they have their own dreams, and we support each other. So I'm in really healthy friendships, and I'm really proud of that.
1: Because I guess that, like, when you're so serious about, you know, training to be an athlete, you can't go and, you know, have the surreptitious smoke behind the school sheds. You know, you can't go to the parties. You can't stay up until 3 a.m. playing video games.
0: You got to learn to say no to a lot of things, and it was hard for me at the start, honestly, because I was kind of just, you know, average high school. I did the school sport and just acted normally, but, like, when I started taking it seriously, I'm like, damn, I got to really think about it. So, yeah, party's very limited now.
2: I'm Eric Brown. I'm a level 5 multi-events international Olympic coach.
1: I was talking with Remy about his training schedule. It sounds brutal.
2: Yeah, training for one event is nothing like training for 10 events. Mm. It's brutal. Okay, and you've really got to be switched on. You've got to have the potential to get there, and you've got to really want to get there under any circumstances. So you sacrifice pretty much everything. You sacrifice most of your social life. Mm. It's all about training to get to the top. Yeah, it's very difficult. You know, you've got to really want to do it. There's no in-between. You can become a casual athlete, or you can become a professional athlete.
0: Yeah, I guess, yeah, everything in life that I've taken interest to, I've instantly became competitive. Whether it was, like, first year playing volleyball, I'm like, I need to sign up to everything I can to, like, be the best. I'm 17 now. Yeah, I think it'll be around 22 for the 2032 Olympics.
1: So it's the perfect timing.
0: Yeah, it's really good timing. Ash Maloney, he won the 2020 bronze medal in the Olympics, and he was around that same age. He was the youngest. Well, actually, no, I think he was younger. I think he was 21, and he's the youngest to ever medal in that. So that's kind of where I want to be.
3: Remy Laporte. Ending that report by Kenji Sato, our station reporter, who I should point out to you, since he did that competition, so he tried to compete with Remy Winner in a 100-metre dash and the long jump, and Kenji has been sick ever since. So maybe it took it all out of him just trying to compete with Remy Laporte. Keep an eye on the name of that young man.
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3: Let me rephrase what I said. You should keep an ear out for that young man, unless you get to see him, and then you can keep an eye out if you watch him on the track, aiming for the 2032 Paralympics, of the Olympics. By the way, we have two big spenders, says Andy of Arana Hills, the baby boomers who are well set up with cash to burn, and the rest of us. Increased interest rates only affect the latter negatively, says Andy. And out of the Sunshine Coast, I remember when the GST was brought in that John Howard promised would never go above 10%. This is criminal. We're paying through the teeth already, says Anne. Trish of New Farm says, Steve, paying more into superannuation would not help because it's the employer who pays that, not the employee, says Trish of New Farm. Amantha says, Steve, right back at you. I think I've watched the last 4 minutes of the Brisbane Lions victory 10 times and still actually cannot believe the ending. It's crazy unbelievable, says Samantha. Samantha, love to get your message. Now, just a reminder that today is National Police Remembrance Day, and there will be a march through the city today at Redcliffe Place in Queen Street, Brisbane City, and then there will be a ceremony at the Police Memorial at Botanic Gardens. So this pays tribute to the 151 police officers who have died whilst protecting Queenslanders since 1861. So just bear that in mind. There'll be police marching through the city very shortly. There's no sort of media conference or anything planned, but you might hear a bit of reporting on that on ABC Radio News throughout the day, and then the 7 o'clock news bulletin on ABC TV tonight. Then the City Botanic Gardens is where the memorial service will be held at 10 o'clock in honour of the fallen police. So that's this morning for the National Police Memorial. 11 o'clock, in fact, it won't be far away from the City Botanic Gardens, is where the Brisbane Lions fan event is on, where you can meet your fans. We'll cross to that a little bit later on. River Stage from 11 o'clock this morning, where fans can meet the team and show their support. News is next.
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0: ABC News. Good morning, I'm Maria Hatzakis. The Federal Treasurer denies government spending is driving up inflation amid predictions the Reserve Bank will hike interest rates again today. The RBA is tipped to raise the official cash rate from 4.35% to 4.6%. Jim Chalmers says government spending's not to blame for surging inflation, and tax as a proportion of GDP is still under record levels.
1: Well, it's still lower than what we saw under Howard and Costello is the first point. The second point is that we're cutting taxes and there are more tax cuts on the way. So we're cutting income taxes because we recognise that's a good way to help people with the cost of living. If we weren't doing that, tax to GDP would be higher.
0: A woman's expected to face court today, charged over the death of her husband west of Brisbane. Details from Joshua McIntosh.
2: Police allege the 45-year-old woman struck her husband with a station wagon on Stonywood Street in Fernvale about 6 o'clock on Sunday night. The 50-year-old man suffered multiple injuries and died at the scene. The woman was arrested a short time later and has been charged with murder as a domestic violence offence, as well as driving while disqualified. She remains in custody and is due to appear in the Ipswich Magistrates Court this morning. Police are urging anyone with information that could assist their investigation to come forward.
0: Three people have escaped a fire that's destroyed a house in Logan, south of Brisbane. The blaze broke out in Woodridge just after 9 o'clock last night. It took crews about 45 minutes to extinguish the fire. No one's been hurt. A crime scene has been declared as investigations continue. Five men accused of attempting to carry out a terror plot at a UK airbase have been granted bail. Elias Kluwer reports from London.
3: Counter-terror police in the UK say five British nationals, all aged in their 20s, have been released on bail after being arrested on suspicion of being involved in an alleged terror plot, which was foiled after a local farmer spotted them near an airbase in southwest England. Authorities are investigating whether the men were acting for a foreign government. The airbase is occasionally used by the United States Air Force to deploy long-range bombers into Iran. Tehran has denied any involvement and say claims the country is linked to the incident are malicious fabrications. Elias Kluwer, ABC News, London.
0: Investigations are underway into a fire at a Gold Coast resort. The blaze broke out on Fernie Avenue at Surfers Paradise just after 8 o'clock last night. The property was evacuated as a precaution, but no one's been hurt. A crime scene has been declared. Australian researchers have launched a project to develop new technology for larger scale production of lab-grown blood. University of Queensland biomedical engineers will work with Lifeblood scientists to make blood from stem cells at bigger yields and cheaper than existing techniques. Lifeblood researcher Dr. Becky Griffiths says if the project is successful, it'll benefit people with extremely rare blood types.
4: This is to fill a niche where we need to have specific blood types. So for people with very rare blood groups, it can be quite difficult for them to get a matched product.
0: Brisbane Lions fans will pack the city's River Stage today to celebrate the club's AFL Grand Final victory. Supporters will gather from 11 o'clock this morning to meet the players and mark the team's weekend win over Fremantle at the MCG. Lions General Manager Danny Daly says it'll be an exciting day for fans and players.
5: We had a meeting yesterday at the club and I think they're expecting about 9,000 people. That'll be awesome. They've been great supporters of ours, the Brisbane people and our members, etc. So it's really good to give back to them.
0: In soccer, a packed crowd is expected to watch the Socceroos take on Brazil at Lang Park in Brisbane tonight for the second friendly of their two-game series in Queensland. The first game ended at 1-1 in Townsville on Friday night. The friendlies are being seen as preparation for Australia's Asian Cup campaign, which begins in January. The weather for Queensland, isolated to scattered showers about the far north and eastern districts south of Proserpine, isolated storms possible about the Carnarvon Range and the southern interior. Mostly sunny elsewhere. Cloudy with showers in the southeast, though. Brisbane and the Gold Coast 23, Sunshine Coast 22, Toowoomba 19.
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8: 9:05. Good morning to you. The Queensland State Opposition is demanding the Premier, David Crisafulli, explain why more than 100 state government annual reports were released on Friday evening, just prior to the start of the rugby league game with the Dolphins and the Roosters, and then ahead of the weekend's AFL Grand Final. Good heavens, they weren't trying to hide the fact that they were doing it, were they? We'll explore that very soon here on 612 ABC Brisbane with my guest at 9:06.
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9: If you're doing the eastbound journey along the Ipswich motorway, prepare to be stuck in heavy traffic. This is due to a multi-vehicle collision in Gales. The right lane is blocked at the Logan motorway exit, so traffic is hardly moving from back at the Warrego Highway. In Greenslopes, for the Pacific motorway inbound, there's some debris scattered across the left lane and centre lanes after Cornwall Street. And then further along, you'll be on the brakes through Stones Corner and Woolloongabba, quite jammed up. Remains a heavy run across the bridge and heavy conditions for the Riverside Expressway as well in both directions. Hale Street southbound on the brakes through Petrie Terrace. And in Rochdale, there's a broken down car to watch for on the M1 northbound after the Gateway Motorway exit. I'm Jess Miller from ATN with all the latest 612 ABC Brisbane traffic.
8: Lovely of you, Tess. Thank you very much. Currently in the city, it's 20 degrees. At Brackenridge, it's 20 degrees. Woolloongabba, 20 degrees. Macleay Island, 20 degrees. Springfield Central, 19. Springwood, 19 degrees, Upper Caboolture 18, the Gold Coast 19, the Sunshine Coast 20 degrees.
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8: 9:07. Yesterday, ABC Radio News reported that the opposition was demanding the Premier, David Crisafulli, explain why more than 100 state government annual reports were released on the eve of the weekend's AFL Grand Final. In fact, on the evening of the Roosters versus Dolphins match, no doubt. Today, the Courier Mail is reporting the same thing. Just in time for the weekend, the day before the grand final. Is this a strategy play? Does the state government have something to hide? Well, Amanda Newbury is a journalist. These days she's involved in community consultation through Articulus Communications. You will also know she's a member of the Spin Cycle panel on ABC Radio Brisbane. I've spoke to her this morning and said, OK, what does this reveal? Is the government trying to hide something?
11: Well, they either don't like the football or they are what's called taking out the trash, which means you release a whole lot of documents just before a big news event or where all the news space and all the social media space is taken up.
8: In the hope that no one notices too much.
11: Well, I mean, there's no avoiding dropping huge numbers of reports. Someone will notice. They will. But what it does is it just makes it a little bit harder for an opposition or a public to digest information quickly. And then the news is still there, right? The information is still there. It just takes them a little bit longer. And so if you can imagine, even if it wasn't grand final weekend, even if it was a whole lot of reports in one day, that's a huge impost for people to be able to digest them, understand them, find the points where, you know, of difficulty that they might ordinarily find. And But the releasing of reports, annual reports, comes at a time where you have to. So
8: So there's a legislative requirement to release government reports by a certain time period.
11: It is. You've got to release them within 3 months of the end of the financial year, which is the 30th of September. And so everyone knows it's a huge amount of work to be able to put these annual reports together. They've got to then be sent in to ministers. They've then got to be approved for release, and then they get submitted. And I think that seems like it would be quite easy, right? But to put together an annual report requires not only the financials to be done, to be audited and completed, but also the narrative that goes with that, which is the explanation of what's happened, how public money has been spent. That all goes into the annual report.
8: It was reported by ABC Radio News yesterday where the opposition highlighted their concern. It's in the Courier Mail today.
11: Yeah.
8: Where the opposition is accusing the state government of trying to hide bad news after dropping more than 100 annual reports on Friday afternoon, ahead of the Dolphins rugby league game, ahead of the Saturday AFL Grand Final. Some of the reports weren't released until 7 o'clock in the evening on Friday. Is it unusual for one side, or is it just the government that does this, or do both sides of politics have this sort of behaviour or action?
11: Every single government that I've ever known has released reports on Friday afternoons late. I mean, I can't think of a year where it hasn't, but I'm happy to be wrong about that. But I think it's a fairly common thing. And I do feel for the opposition and their ability to be able to then keep abreast of it. I would just say one thing, though. In this era where news, it's not a 24 news hour cycle anymore, so it doesn't rely on the publication of something to report it straight away for it to be old news. And so these reports will move on. And I suspect what's happening now is, of course, the opposition is going through them with their staff, and I know that it's hard for them. They don't have as many seats, but they will have staffers or others from the party going through each of those reports of people with expertise trying to find potential angles or things to bring, you know, to Parliament when it sits again next month.
8: Today's Courier Mail reports that David Crisafulli, then opposition leader, slammed the government for the tabling of reports when no one is looking, quote unquote. Apparently, Tim Mander did in 2018. In other words, so they're both accusing each other of doing the same thing when they get into government. Is this being transparent and accountable, or was it really they're doing a last minute panic before that 30th September cutoff date?
11: I think if you are making information public, you're being transparent. You're being accountable and you're being transparent.
8: So they've done it.
11: Oh, absolutely.
8: And now journalists can have a look, go through those annual reports, and they'll appear as stories in the next few months.
11: Well, that's right. I mean, it will then be months of stories. And so, I don't know what's in them. You know, I haven't had the opportunity to read them. I certainly was busy over the weekend with football, but as most people will be. But I think that it doesn't mean the news is not there. It doesn't mean the information about public expenditure is not there. It's now the responsibility of the media and the opposition and the public to go and have a look and find the information, read up, make yourself aware of what's happening in government, and then if there are things to say, absolutely say them. I mean, that's how government should work. It should be publishing. And to be honest with you, 100 of them, I don't know the way that you would release them in a way that makes it easy, because they can't really be finished terribly much earlier.
8: So maybe we could use artificial intelligence and put it to some good use rather than hacking other people's databases and use AI to analyse the government's annual reports.
11: Wouldn't that be nice? And then humans have to read it, because it's going to invent things, isn't it?
8: Yes.
11: It's going to come up with very strange facts out of it. However, it's a good start.
8: Amanda Newbury, I appreciate your help. Thank you very much.
11: Thanks, Steve.
8: And Amanda Newbury is Director of Articulus Communications. We contacted the Premier's office. They said, as has been the practice for many years, annual reports

are publicly tabled in the Queensland Parliament for transparency and accountability of statutory bodies and departments in accordance with legislative requirements. So we checked the legislative requirements, and indeed the requirement is that standard government financial year ends on the 30th of June. The default statutory deadline for publication and tabling is the 30th of September. What date is the 30th of September? Tomorrow. It's a 9:15. This is John Farnham and A Touch of Paradise on 612 ABC Brisbane with me, Steve Austin. Lovely to have you along Tuesday morning. A bit wet, but gorgeous nonetheless. 29th of September. We'll be talking AI in a moment.

0: BBC Brisbane. As artificial intelligence continues to be adopted by a growing number of businesses, government departments and individuals, an increasing number of artificial intelligence users are being caught out by malicious actors, people with malicious intent. And in some cases, not people with malicious intent, but bots who've been designed by people with malicious intent. Artificial intelligence advances are making it easier for cyber criminals to use phone calls, text messages to steal your personal or financial information. It's commonly known as phishing or smishing attacks. Now, you may recall I played recently Yuval Noah Harari, the Israeli historian and intellectual, saying this.
1: Some people fantasize AI will tell us the truth about the world. It will not. It will create a much more complicated world in which it will be much more difficult to know the truth.
0: So that's his view. Cybersecurity experts say there is a large disparity between artificial intelligence usage and the use of security systems alongside it. So let's go to Brian Hay. Brian Hay is the former head of the Queensland Police Fraud and Cyber Crime Group. He's now the executive director of the privately run cultural cybersecurity organisation. Brian Hay, it looks to me like it's an entirely different world from where it was 10, 15 years ago when you were in the police force.
2: Extraordinarily so, Stephen. It's and what people need to understand, what we see today is not static. It's completely dynamic. And what we're going to be talking about in 6 months' time will be quite different.
0: So what we know now today will be entirely different tomorrow because of the speed of things.
2: The speed. And that's what we've got to accept. People have difficulty accepting change. What we've got to... we're going to have greater difficulty with is comprehending the speed and scale of this change that's coming.
0: I want you to tell me the story of a person who lost $500,000 of their money and how it came about, please.
2: You know, very sadly, this is a story that gets replicated every day in this country, and it is as severe as that. What we're seeing is malicious AI bots communicating with humans designed to elicit and scam them out of their hard-earned savings. Now, this person was conned into investing in cryptocurrency and convinced that the rewards would be so great, and they have in total so far lost $500,000. The scammers are continuing to reach out every day. And what this AI does now is allows the criminals behind all the technology to apply at a scale to which we've never seen.
0: And what happens as a result of that? So criminals can afford to pay, you know, what, data scientists to build AI systems for them?
2: Well, they've been actually building their AI-driven tools in the dark web now for several years. So you can hire some of these tools for as little as $200 a month.
0: So these are organised crime figures, Brian.
2: Absolutely.
0: And I can pay $200 and I can say I wanted to get this money from these places for me.
2: Absolutely.
0: And they have a success rate of a certain percentage.
2: It's extraordinary. You know, even assessments some years ago done by a university in the UK established they were making about, conservatively then, and I'm going back probably 7 years, $1.3 trillion a year just from trading in the dark web. And it would have exploded since that time.
0: So while we, like government, governments have artificial intelligence programs and there's private companies, so does organised crime.
2: They had it before governments. You know, interesting study by the Australian National University some years ago, back a decade ago, found that the first adopters, the earliest adopters of emerging technologies were the criminals. The last was law enforcement.
0: Because they're very entrepreneurial.
2: They're very entrepreneurial.
0: Criminals are very entrepreneurial.
2: And they understand the business they're in. And so they're very strategic in their intent and they plan and execute accordingly.
0: In your years as a cybercrime officer, have you seen cyber attacks reach the scale they are at this stage where we are now?
2: Never.
0: Right.
2: It's unsurpassed.
0: Okay, and what does that, can you quantify that for me? What does that look like? So I have a mobile phone, I have a desktop at work here. How would these AI bots, and so these aren't people ringing up saying, you know, it's not a romance scam saying, hello, I'm a Nigerian princess and I want to marry you, would you send me, you know, $200,000 to come to Australia? These are bots that I think are human, but they're actually artificial intelligence programs. What would they do? What would they say?
2: Well, first of all, you can charge the AI with you import a voice, whichever voice could be you, Steve. We're going to take your voice. You're a trusted icon.
0: They can mimic a voice.
2: Perfect.
0: They can mimic Brian Hayes' voice.
2: With 3 seconds of audio tape, they can make my voice. With a single photograph, they can translate that into a moving dialogue, a video of my voice, my I was going to say handsome, but not so very yeah. ugly features, and they can become me. So, you know, there was an finance worker in Hong Kong recently was thought they were having a video conference call with all of his colleagues, and as a consequence, and following the direction of the CFO, transferred $40 million. Now, every one of those actors was artificial.
0: They were a digital... a video image, a moving video image, artificial intelligence.
2: That's right. So the AI now, you can actually, rather than give it a script, which was the case maybe 18 months ago, you give it an objective. You set a mission for the AI to do. I want to get the identity details. You've got to get a password reset. You've got to get their driver's license. You've got to get them to commit to investing in this amazing product. And it will self-generate the conversation based on the dialogue to the human they are conversing with.
0: Well, we've supposedly got protections against this. Why are current security measures not effective enough against AI, artificial intelligence, cyber attacks?
2: Yes, because we don't have those protective measures in place.
0: Have them in place.
2: We've got to understand that every Australian, our starting point is that we're already compromised. Then our next mindset shift is to that we will be approached. What we lack is the understanding and personal security sets from a human behaviour perspective to be resilient against the approaches which will continue to come.
0: Explain what you mean. How do I do that?
2: We've never been trained to understand or defend ourselves. We've been fallen into this false sense of the cure security that it's an arms race and that technology will save us. No, the technology can support us. We have to learn the fundamental cyber life skills to protect ourselves.
0: So the technology is a tool, not a saviour?
2: Absolutely.
0: Okay. So what do I do? So I've got a mobile phone. How do I know, you know, if I'm going to buy a house? How do I know that my, you know, the documents back and forth between the lawyer hasn't been mimicked by an artificial intelligence program?
2: You know, the sad part is we still don't have the fundamentals right. How many people, you know, how many callers out there listening now? Listeners called, not calling, but how many actually have a password manager? How many are saving, if they think they've got a password manager, they're saving their passwords into the web browser, which is not a secure.
0: It's manager. Not.
2: It is not. So
0: web browser asked me to do it. It's not a secure process.
2: That's correct. So we haven't got the fundamentals right. How many, for example, we did a cultural diagnostic in an organisation recently. We go into these details, 165 questions over an hour with numerous candidates. 80% admitted they still use the same password on multiple accounts. These are the fundamental behaviours. We've got to shift. We've got to move on because we've got to stop pointing fingers and accept we have a role to play in this. Just as if you'll get in a car. We could save 1,000 lives tomorrow if we ban the use of motor vehicles in this country. 1,000 lives.
0: Hmm.
2: But, of course, we're going to manage the risk. What we don't understand is how to manage the risk of cyber and AI. And we think the technology is going to do it. We've got to get ourselves up to speed, and it's not being about a technical guru. You can't possibly change the spark plugs or revamp the toolings of your motor vehicle, but you know how to drive it, and that's the same point we've got to evolve to.
0: So what do I do to make my desktop, my laptop, my mobile phone, where I receive emails, safe as much as possible?
2: Well, first of all, you make sure your operating system is up to speed, that it's patched every time there's an update comes in, that you've got antivirus on it and your appropriate security processes in place.
0: That's normal.
2: That's normal. And then you've got to look at how do you engage with it. First of all, every unsolicited communication you receive must be treated with suspicion.
0: Every unsolicited communication I receive
2: absolutely
0: needs to be treated with suspicion.
2: 100%. That is the new norm.
0: Mm.
2: So, and then if you have a golden rule, if you never click on a hyperlink or a button embedded into a SMS message or an email, very simply, you'll never fall for a phishing attack. It is as simple as that.
0: So the rule is now, because of artificial intelligence, don't click on any hyperlink, even if you think you know the organisation. Don't do it.
2: Yeah, look, and that's been the key to a lot of defences for the last 10 years, but people don't adopt it. They think they are in a safe place. the roads can be a safe place or they can be a fatal place.
0: Right. Yes.
2: You know, it's the same principle. We've got to accept our behaviour determines the risk level of our engagement with the internet.
0: Brian Hay is a former police officer, former head of the Fraud and Cybercrimes Group, these days executive director of a private organisation called Cultural Cybersecurity. What is a password manager and how does my listener find it, use it, know it's genuine,
2: yes,
0: and use it to protect their password on what their computer or whatever devices they're using?
2: Yes, look, if they were to Google password managers and ask for reviews, then do it from a legitimate site. Don't do something because it pops up on you what you did in the past and the little AI bot is telling you, here's a pop-up for the latest and greatest password managers. Do some research. Go to one that's comfortable. It'll cost you about $60 roughly a year. So we're talking, $12
0: a month or something, isn't it?
2: Yeah, okay, it's not even that. I can't even do my math. So let's work on $5 a month.
0: Okay.
2: And what you do is you want one that'll extend to the whole family. So you're getting great value for money. And there are a few brands out there that will soon set themselves in your sights. What you have to do then is remember one strong master password instead of 120 passwords.
0: Which I currently have to do.
2: Exactly.
0: Which is why people currently have the same password on all their devices.
2: 100%.
0: It's just they can't remember everything.
2: It's easy. Exactly. We're frail. We're not perfect. And then you, with the password manager, you subscribe to it. It stores all of your unique passwords, because it'll create them for you if you don't have them, into your vault. Which is military-grade encryption, and you simply enter your password. You can put your credit cards in there. So every time you go to do something online that requires a password, you open the vault, it will self-populate. And the benefit of that is if you have been taken to a malicious site, which is not the true site you think you are at, your password manager won't populate it. So it knows, it's doing security checks. And all of a sudden, life becomes a lot safer. Now, people say, Brian, but if I do that and that gets compromised, mm-hmm. everything is compromised. No, that's not the way it works. It's military-grade encryption, as I said. Everything is encrypted, so if the crooks even did get in, they couldn't get your data anyway. Not make sense of it.
0: They've just accessed Medicare, the supposedly one of the most secure databases in Australia, Brian. Is it worth it? What's the point? I mean, this is the federal government's, you know, Medicare. I mean, supposedly, you know, it's right up there, almost defence level security, almost.
2: Yeah, look,
0: in theory.
2: In theory, and what you'll find is there'll be multiple layers of defences inside the Medicare data. So just because they got into Medicare doesn't mean they got what we call the crown jewels. So I would expect to see, and I do not know the situation inside Medicare, but I would expect to see a layered defence with heavier security around those crown jewels. Just because they get in doesn't mean they get everything. It's a lot of organisations today have moved to what we call micro-segmentation, which means no one gets to see everything.
0: Okay. I'll leave it there. Brian Hay, thank you for your time.
2: Thank you very much, Steve.
0: Brian Hay, former head of the Queensland Police Fraud and Cybercrime Group. These days he's executive director of Cultural Cybersecurity. Let's go to Maria Hatzakis with News Headlines. Maria, good morning.
3: Good morning, Steve. A crime scene has been declared after a suspicious house fire in Logan. Emergency services were called to the blaze in Woodridge just after 9 o'clock last night. Three people managed to escape the fire before crews arrived. No one's been hurt. Investigations are underway. There's been a brief court hearing for a woman charged with murdering her husband west of Brisbane. She's accused of hitting the 50-year-old man with a car on Stonywood Street in Fernvale on Sunday night. The 45-year-old woman's case was mentioned in the Ipswich Magistrates Court this morning. She did not appear and remains in custody, with the case due to return to court next month. Financial markets and economists are predicting the Reserve Bank will today raise interest rates for the fourth time this year. The RBA is tipped to lift the official cash rate from 4.35% to 4.6%. That would take the interest rates to their highest level in 15 years. In sport, Brisbane Lions fans are expected to pack the city's River Stage from 11 o'clock this morning to mark the team's AFL Grand Final victory. The celebrations are continuing after the team beat Fremantle at the MCG on Saturday to secure a three-peat. More news at 10 o'clock.
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5: After talking AI again, Glenn says Steve, rules and regulations are needed for AI, akin to Isaac Asimov's laws of robotics, i.e. do no harm. Glenn points out he's simplified it. Glenn, that's a good observation. Thank you. On 6:12 ABC Brisbane, this is KC and the Sunshine Band, and that's the way I like it.

0: That's KC of the Sunshine Band. That's the way I like it. How much do you pay for your morning coffee? You may recall recently I asked Philip DeBellot about this as a way of doing an inflation indicator.
1: The fair price for a coffee in Australia right now, given the balance of how much Australians have got to spend and enough so that a cafe owner can actually make some money, should be around that $7.
0: So around $7, says Philip DeBellot. It's about to get pricier, apparently. This Thursday, a new Reserve Bank rule will mean that you'll no longer be hit with a surcharge when you buy it by card. Now, cafes still have to pay the bank processing fees. And for businesses operating on razor-thin margins, and most small businesses, particularly in hospitality, are operating on razor-thin margins, they just won't be able to swallow the cost. So my assumption is that menu prices will have to go up. So let's go to someone who owns their own business. Dan Pappas is the founder of Fonzie Abbott Coffee. Dan, thanks for coming in.
2: Yeah, thanks for having me.
0: I always wanted to know, how did you get the name?

0: fly if I pay on my card to gain some points and, you know, try and travel through the business. But it's comes from there down to us. We roast it. It has to go to the customer, which we have been able to pass it on to use facilities and them to choose to use their card. If they choose to use cash, they didn't get affected. But now, really, it's the 1.5% we can, but it's also the 1.5% I'm going to be wearing from my supplier. So really, it's 3% to 5% across the board.
1: 3% to 5% across the board?
0: Yeah, I believe so.
1: And so what are you going to do as a result on Thursday?
0: Well, a lot of people talk about different things. You could have an admin charge, a service charge, or...
1: Because you can't call it legally a card charge, can you?
0: No, you can't, but there's, you know, might be better service. Who knows? Right. But definitely most people are just going to put their menu prices up, which is... fair, but if we're getting forced to use cards as a currency, I believe it should be reduced drastically so menu prices don't go up as much, which is it's going to be the modern way of paying bills. That's or paying for anything,
1: sure,
0: which is fine. But it affects anyone who wants to use cash still because the menu prices are up. They can't get around it.
1: I prefer cash.
0: Cash is good.
1: It's an inflation hedge. You know, and when I hand over $5, it stays $5.
0: Correct.
1: Unlike if I used a card previously. So... And it's also, for me, it's a hedge on inflation as a result. So you accept cash?
0: We definitely do. Mm-hmm. But everyone, like during COVID, everyone went cashless. And then they brought in, if you wanted to on-charge that surcharge, you had to offer cash, which is fair.
1: Yep.
0: So a lot of people still use cash, but it has been dwindling down to even 10% of the daily take is cash now.
1: Yeah, okay.
0: So, yes, there are things like part of that 1.5% is... you know, credit card fraud facilities and merchant facilities. So there are some things that I do believe are good for the cost of that percentage, but the business shouldn't have to pay for the customer choosing to use their card.
1: Fair enough. My guest is Dan Pappas from Fonzie Abbott Coffee. While I'm speaking with Dan, we're getting a few messages to try and find out what's happening with the traffic. Listeners are stuck on the Riverside Expressway and traffic is inching along. We did hear there was a traffic accident earlier on. We'll see if we can get hold of traffic and find out more details for you. But to my listeners who are stuck on the Riverside Expressway, there was an accident there which was causing problems. We'll come back to you with some more details when we've spoken with the Australian Traffic Network. It might... Oh, apparently it's due to... There's a march on today, the Police Remembrance Day march, and traffic is delayed back to the go-between bridge, back to Greenslopes. Is that right? The go-between bridge to Greenslopes. Crikey. That's quite a traffic blockage. We'll try and update you if we can. So there's an accident and a Police Remembrance Day march. There's a few things happening, and I guess the roads have made it a bit slippery for people. This is 612 ABC Brisbane. Dan Pappas, how do you feel about the Reserve Bank move saying from Thursday you can't pass on the surcharge when people pay by card?
0: Well, I don't think it's that fair to small businesses, which are already feeling the crunch of margins are very low at the moment. But so it's definitely going to get passed on. But I understand it as well because sometimes it's not fair to the consumer. Mm. It's not fair to the business. And sometimes it almost feels like if the price is going up, there's definitely going to be more GST. So it sort of sometimes feels like a bit of a tax grab as the overall position of the government to try and get a little bit more.
1: So the government will get more as well.
0: Definitely will if all the menu prices go up 5%.
1: Okay. So long term, bean prices, freight, power costs climbing. What do you think we'll be paying for a cup of coffee on the horizon?
0: Like Phil said, $7 is quite normal. I mean, just even travelling to Europe, it's in conversion, it's $8 to $10 anywhere for a good cup. But, I mean, coffee is an organic product. You have good years and bad years with, the farms. Mm. So it's been a lean couple of years, so obviously that price went up, which affects everything. But no one talks about the price of wine. No one whinges about $25 glasses of wine and takes one person to pour it. So it's the same sort of thing. They just expect coffee to be cheap and available.
1: Okay. My guest is Dan Pappas. This is 612 ABC Brisbane. So what other challenges are coffee shop and cafe owners faced with at the moment? Because I hear privately from small business people, they say, look, we'd like to pay our staff more, and the federal government has sort of said, you must pay them more, and they've put minimum wages up time and time again. But they said, but that's, in many places, just simply kills the business. How do you see it?
0: Well, it doesn't make it easier. The margins are tight. The wages go up, and that's okay. But if wages go up, prices have to go up to cover it. Mm. The rent's gone up. The energy and insurance is just out of control. And you don't get anything back for that.
1: No.
0: So eventually, I don't know if it can't keep going up the way it is, because there'll just be breakfast is going to be $40.

0: Well, no one's going to pay that, are they?
1: No, the avocado's out, mate.
0: No more, no smashed avocado. No eggs and bacon with hash brown on the side.
1: It'll be expensive, but I mean, it's relative. You do go to Europe and the prices are a lot higher, but everyone seems to go out and have breakfast and coffees.
0: Yes, they do.
1: Yeah.
0: But this was the feature of Australia. It used to be a low-cost country. No more, in my mind. Or how do you see Dan Pappas? I mean, you've travelled across the ditch.
1: Yeah, well, even New Zealand's far more expensive. Like, I was just in Queenstown.
0: Really?
1: I shocked myself, paid $40, almost $40 for a breakfast and one meal and a coffee.
0: In Queenstown, New Zealand?
1: I mean, the rents are high, sort of. It's a cold Noosa, so it's expensive. But that's a nice place, but, you know, that's worldwide it's expensive. But so this inflation thing and the government's putting up prices on, you know, the surcharge just seems to increase the inflation problem.
0: Have you spoken to your accountant about what to do about it? I assume you have one.
1: Well, yes, we've spoken, but, I mean, everyone's, you know, there's a service charge or admin charge. So service charge in cafe and restaurants. Through the wholesale business, it could be an admin charge. There's ways around it, but I understand some of the fees are acceptable. It's just the banks need to take a haircut, I believe.
0: My listeners are challenging the fact that coffee should go up, but some of my listeners say, I'm prepared to pay more for a cup of coffee because it's a social outing. It's not just a coffee.
1: It definitely is. And, I mean, there's been some data coming out that some places are getting busier at 4 p.m. in the afternoon than they are in the morning because of the younger generation is just meeting up for matcha or chai and
0: really?
1: Going out for a beer, which, I mean, the beer is cheaper, isn't it?
0: No. When was the last time you had a beer? Beer is expensive now.
1: It is expensive, but in relative terms, I think, you know, there's 500 mils in a pint. Get the same size coffee, it's probably a similar price.
0: Okay. So on Thursday, businesses like yours can no longer charge, hit with a surcharge for paying by card. Are you explaining to customers when they come in, when they might be surprised that some menu prices have gone up?
1: Well, I think the information's out there that they're expecting it. We probably will do a little bit because of the on-charge from our wholesale customers. Us, as the manufacturer of our own coffee, will keep the coffee prices the same, but some of the food costs of the bacon, the bread guys and things like that will have to go up to cover that percentage. It's just unfair to the people that pay cash.
0: I appreciate you coming in. Thank you very much.
1: Thanks for having me.
0: Dan Pappas is founder of Fonzie Abbott Coffee.
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3: With Steve Austin.
0: Linda of Wavell Heights says, I seriously challenge the necessity to increase coffee prices due to the change in October for bank fees. Surely as a good business owner, the owner includes all of their costs as part of their pricing. Yes, but yes, they do. That's why they have to put it up, Linda, because you've been unknowingly paying a card surcharge so far. So you haven't noticed it. This is what this change. So now it'll be illegal for the retailer to pass it on as the service charge on the receipt, so it'll have to be included in the sale of the item. Jackie says, just with these charges for credit cards and purchases, any business can claim that as a tax deduction or used to be able to. Is that still the case? To be honest, Jackie, I don't know. Another listener says, I don't use coffee shops that don't accept cash. Perhaps the 3% increase will mean 3% less milk in the coffee cup. Ian of Sherwood says, so if the surcharge gets added to the price, paying cash makes no saving. Says Ian of Sherwood. That's absolutely right. Ian, thank you very much for your message. Let's do an update on this for you.
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2: Traffic.
0: Liam Renton, what's happening? We're getting lots of calls saying, what's going on with the roads?
4: It is a busy old Tuesday morning, Steve. We'll start with a crash in Bracken Ridge. Bracken Ridge Road, eastbound at Barfoot Street, there's a crash there. We've got a crash in Logan Home on Bryant Road at Manju Street, which has slowed things down there. We've also got a crash in Gales this morning. Big delays on the Ipswich Motorway eastbound. That right-hand lane's blocked at the Logan Motorway exit. Now, we're dealing with a building fire in Morningside. That is causing problems near Grayson Street. We've got a breakdown on the gateway southbound at Miles Putting Road through Rochdale. And a chemical spill. This is where the big delays start on the Riverside Expressway. So a chemical spill around Land Street near Coro Drive to Auchenflower. Traffic's banking up. That coupled with the Police Remembrance March, which is happening right now in George Street, has given us delays on the Riverside Expressway from the go-between all the way back to Greenslope. So there are big delays there. We can give them a bit of grace this morning because they've got the march happening in the city right now.
0: So the chemical spill is where?

0: A chemical spill causing problems just through a Grand Coro drive around Auchenflower.
1: Right, okay. And that combined with other things has created this situation.
0: Yes, it's a car park on the Riverside Expressway, so you won't be going anywhere for a little while. Turn your radio up and just enjoy a little breather. It is very hectic in the city this morning, and it will be for a little while longer. I'll keep you updated if you like. It's Liam from ATN with all the latest 612 ABC Brisbane traffic.
1: Liam, thank you very much.
2: What do you get when you put a bunch of comedians, criminologists and Australia's most compelling crimes on telly together? You'll have to wait and see, won't you? Join me, Julia Zemiro, as we dig into false confessions, criminal profiles and the cases the country never quite got over. Turns out, funny people ask the best questions.
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1: It's 9 to 10. Barry of Chapel Hill says, Steve, I have a simple handbook filled with passwords. Then I have a code that only I know to decipher each password. I don't trust the online password managers, says Barry. Another listener says, can we trust anything encrypted, the password manager? Get me a pen and paper, says my correspondent. Paul says, password managers are great. Thieves only have to crack one password now to get access to everything. Big time saver, says Paul. My guest, Brian Hay, used to be the head of the cybercrime unit. The police says you misunderstand how password managers operate in that circumstance. And Peter says, Steve, can we bring back checkbooks, bank books and bank branches to fight AI scams, please? Thank you, Peter. This is Tastes Like Summer by James Blunt on 612 ABC Brisbane.

0: James Blunt, Tastes Like Summer. So Thursday things change, where when you tap your card, there won't be an automatic card surcharge added on to when you tap. But small business is going to have to recover it, so they're going to have to put their prices up. Although my listeners don't like that. Jenny says, does this mean I'll get a discount on my coffee when I pay cash, as I always do? Not according to my previous guest, Jenny. Sophia of Main Beach says, I've said it before, Steve, to my knowledge, there's not another country on the planet that passes on card surcharges to the customer. This is long overdue. Well, you can thank the Reserve Bank for this, Sophie. Michelle Bullock in August spoke about the causes for inflation in Australia, what they were thinking about. Today at 2:30, you'll hear whether the Reserve Bank decides to up the cash rate. This is Michelle Bullock last month.
1: Inflation remains too high, and the board remains concerned about the upside risks to the inflation outlook. The domestic economy continues to operate above capacity, and the labour market remains a little tight. Domestic spending and investment have remained resilient, and global activity has been supported by AI-related investment. The ongoing conflict in the Middle East has led to volatility in commodity prices. Oil and most related commodity prices are higher than they were prior to the conflict. Some firms have passed these cost pressures through to the prices of their goods and services, and others are looking to do so. Continuation of the conflict or further escalation could intensify inflationary pressures. The board is determined to ensure that expectations of higher inflation do not become embedded in price and wage setting decisions.
0: Governor of the Reserve Bank, Michelle Bullock, speaking last month about their inflation outlook. We'll know what they decide to do this afternoon. Thank you to Christine, who we were talking about whether the cost of a cup of coffee is going to increase due to the Thursday when the changed rules come in about whether or not businesses can pass on a card or a credit card or a debit card surcharge. Christine says, re-coffee, I was buying two cups every day. Every day of the week, in fact, I brought a coffee machine during the Boxing Day sales. And even with the cost of coffee beans to grind at home, I think it will have easily paid for itself already. I purchased an insulated flask so I could take the coffee with me to the office. So I even factored the cost of the flask into my maths, says Christine. Very clever, Christine. Thank you.
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3: Mornings with Steve Austin.
0: And still messages coming in ahead of the news. Malcolm says, Steve, does the change, so the change comes in on Thursday. So businesses will not be allowed by law to pass on credit card surcharges to you when you tap your card on the little machine or box, or whether you insert it. At the moment, you're paying a surcharge in most cases. That will be against the law from Thursday, the 1st of October. But, of course, businesses are still being charged, remember. So the businesses are being charged by the merchant, which is the bank or the facility provider. So they either absorb that cost completely, which no way I'd do that if I was in business. I'd say, well, I'm going to have to recoup the cost somehow. Malcolm says, does this mean that ATM machines at hotels won't be able to charge the surcharge for using the ATM? I don't think so. I think you'll still pay in that category. Thanks for your message, Malcolm.
3: When Brisbane is talking.
4: A pedestrian and cyclist highway between Inchbury train station and the University of Queensland would massively change the ability for commuters to not use cars.
3: You'll hear it on 612 ABC Brisbane.

ABC News. Good morning, I'm Maria Hatzakis. The Federal Treasurer says the government's doing what it can to curb inflation amid predictions of another interest rate hike today. The RBA is tipped to lift the official cash rate from 4.35%